0: primary as Representative Julia Letlow wins the Republican nomination for U.S. Senate in Louisiana.
1: President Trump, thank you for encouraging me to get in this race. Thank you for your endorsement. Louisiana loves you.
0: Letlow defeated State Treasurer John Fleming in the two-candidate runoff after they finished ahead of GOP Senator Bill Cassidy in the primary last month. Well, the weekend of attacks continues in the Middle East, with Iran launching drone and missile strikes targeting Bahrain and Kuwait. Sirens sounded in Kuwait City early Sunday. The attacks were in response to U.S. airstrikes that hit the Islamic Republic. Now, U.S. Central Command said numerous Iranian military sites were targeted. Iran's Parliamentary Revolutionary Guard, well, they threatened a complete halt to negotiations if Washington continues its attacks. The U.S. State Department will release new details of the deal Lebanon and Israel signed in Washington on Friday without Hezbollah. Under the agreement, Israel will withdraw from Lebanon provided Hezbollah disarms. Now, it calls for Israel to initially withdraw from two small areas. They're called pilot zones. The Lebanese army will gradually assume full security responsibility over those areas. Meanwhile, Israeli strikes hit the central Gaza Strip on Saturday night. No casualties were immediately reported. Earlier in the day, though, an Israeli drone strike killed two Palestinian siblings in southern Gaza. The Israeli military said it was targeting a Hamas militant. And Ukraine has targeted Russian refineries in new drone attacks. In a post on X, President Volodymyr Zelensky called the attacks part of Kyiv's long-range sanctions campaign against Moscow. David and Christina, over to you.
2: Lisa, thank you very much. You're laying out all that's happened here over these last 72 hours in the Middle East, and certainly a lot has. Yesterday on the show, Jeff Mason, our colleague who covers the White House, teased the fact he would have a new report out yesterday, focusing on the way in which the President of the United States is trying to talk to the American people about the motivations for the war, yes, but also that agreement that was signed between the U.S. and Iran. We're going to dig into that more now with Jeff Mason, who joins us once again on this Sunday morning. Jeff, great to speak with you. And what you lay bare there is the president is trying to couch this in economic terms. He's really jawboning a lot about gasoline prices and oil prices and presenting this as sort of something that's going to lead to a better economic day for America. What are the venues in which he's doing that? And how resonant is that so far with the American people?
3: Yeah, David, thank you. And talking about it at speeches and events that aren't necessarily supposed to be focused on Iran, and that's not unusual for any president. Any president can bring up any topic that they want to at events like this. But to your question, he brought it up last week during what was supposed to be an economic themed event in Pennsylvania, and then at a rally on the National Mall the following day or a day later. So it's certainly being sprinkled into his speeches, being sprinkled into his events, as the White House wants him to pivot towards an economic focus, which I might remind everyone was what that they had planned for him to do all spring. And that was, of course, upset by the fact that he ended up bringing the United States into war along with Israel against Iran. So the Iran war has had a huge impact on his economic message, and he's now trying to sort of needle that in as he talks about what he views as his accomplishments on the economy going into the midterms, and as polls show that Americans are not feeling it with regard to their own economic health.
4: Jeff, you talked about the president's focus. There's another place he seems to be hyper-focused, hyper-fixated, some might say, and that is on these infrastructure projects. And just a little while ago, we had an unexpected event. We saw the pool camera pop up, and the president kind of wandered out the front gates of the White House and into Lafayette Park, which is right across Pennsylvania Avenue. There is a statue of General Lafayette there. There's a couple cannons. The president stood in the rain, which he does not tend to like to do, and talked to a gaggle of staff members. The Interior Secretary was there, as David noticed and pointed out. Do we have any idea what that was about? Are we getting gold-leafed Lafayette for the 250?
3: Good question. Haven't heard anything about gold leaf, but I can tell you that that area has been blocked off for people for months now. It used to be open and for tourists, for residents of Washington, D.C., and it's been cornered off for some time. Pennsylvania Avenue has been turned into quite literally a parking lot, and I mean that by not only are there cars on Pennsylvania Avenue, but there are parking spaces with lines right in front of the White House and right in front of Lafayette Park. I will say that because I have a pass and people who work at the White House through or in that complex can get in, the fountain in Lafayette Park is working again. And I can't tell you the last time I remember seeing that fountain working. The president has expressed a great deal of pride about getting several fountains around Washington, D.C. working. And so this

0: may be his chance to go out and take a look at that, or take a look at the work that they've been doing in that particular part.
1: I believe Fountain was mentioned in the pool notes.
2: Yes.
1: It's exactly that. And I will say, he did get the fountains in Meridian Park working, and I've lived in D.C. prior to FIS for decades, and they never worked. And the month I left, he got those fountains working.
2: Credit where credit is due.
1: Credit where credit was due.
2: And no golf on a rainy morning as well, so an opportunity to go out and stroll around the broader plan. Jeff, I look at our latest reporting on kind of the state of play here with these talks surrounding the memo of understanding. Talks over the details to end the war due to resume on Monday. Where do they stand? We were having a conversation with Ben Rhodes a little earlier in the show, talking about kind of what technical apparatus might be with these negotiators, with Steve Witkoff and Jared Kushner as they move ahead here. Any insight you can give us into sort of where we are in the evolution of these talks, who's participating, sort of what's being haggled over, what the brass tacks are at this point?
0: Well, the broader insight I think I would offer right now is that they're certainly undermined by the fact that the two sides are now fighting again. And that's got to be a very tricky dynamic to go into for technical level talks when the ceasefire that has been agreed is currently at least partially in question by the fact that both sides have launched attacks in the last few days. Now, the president has included in that an additional warnings, and I think as early as this morning or last night on Truth Social, his social media platform, that the United States may have to finish what it started militarily. So that is hanging over these talks in a major, major way. In terms of otherwise where they stand, I think the point of this next round of talks is to get down to some of the nitty-gritty details about the Strait of Hormuz and about the nuclear program, which was, by the way, the reason that President Trump launched the war in the first place, and it hasn't actually played a major role in the talks so far. They've put that off until this next round. So that's what they'll be focusing on. I don't have any specific details on who is leading them, but it will be a lower level of staff member or of administration official who's doing the technical side.
2: Talking to Jeff Mace about his latest report. We're going to have Jeff stay with us, if you would. We're going to move to some other Bloomberg exclusive reporting as well.
1: Yeah, I was going to say one of the other outlying issues as we go through these negotiations is this attack that the U.S. hit this elementary school in Iran. And Katrina Manson is going to join us now because we have new Bloomberg reporting. According to a report, an intelligence analyst missed remarks an issue with the connections between the U.S. intelligence systems are among some of the errors made leading up to that strike. Katrina, thank you for joining us. So explain to us what happened. At some point, this was a naval-operated facility. It had something to do with the Iranian military, and then its status changed. It did turn into an elementary school, but somehow whatever database, whatever system the Pentagon, the DOD was using for targeting didn't get updated. Explain to us how that worked.
3: That's what we're reporting. What we understand happened is that possibly in 2019, an intelligence analyst noticed changes in a building. As you say, this is a building that was part of an IRGC naval base. If you look at satellite imagery today, you see that there's a wall, a fence line that separates it, and that facility, in fact, changed to a school. The key issue is why the US didn't catch that. And what we understand is that an intelligence analyst did notice changes in 2019, made remarks about those changes in a digital intelligence system, a database, but that database was not connected to the main, what's called authoritative targeting database that the US keeps and uses to plan operations with. And so these changes were never surfaced to the very system that the US uses to plan operations or to the military commanders who make decisions about what and when to strike and what to prioritize.
2: Katrina, what context can you give us on how the Pentagon does this kind of analysis? There is a line in your piece that stood out to me from an expert with whom you spoke, who said these aren't like the sexiest jobs in the Pentagon right now. They're not prioritized. And I wonder sort of from a personnel perspective what this belies. Is this a big issue, not having the right people in place, not having the right procedures in place to do the kind of cross-checking that clearly didn't happen here?
3: There are a couple of things. The U.S. is still today relying on a system that was evolved from the 1980s that has been found as recently as 2020 as deficient. And yet 6 years later, they still haven't moved over to the new updated machine assisted system, which of course now also needs to soon incorporate AI. So they're very behind in even updating their systems. But secondly, the point you raise, I spoke to a retired Air Force General, Jack Shanahan. He's a retired three-star. And in 2017, which is after this school use started at this particular facility, he said that the US was facing a real problem, that targeting had essentially become a moribund career field, and that he had great difficulty recruiting targeters. That, in his analysis, is because the US had for two decades been focused on the global war on terror, as the US called it, and was focused on counterinsurgency and counterterrorism, and wasn't ready for large combat operations that require really going building to building and analyzing in advance what those buildings might be. And so for years, he has argued that insufficient effort has been paid to the targeting profession, and that there was always going to be a problem if ever large-scale combat operations were undertaken.
1: Jeff, I'm wondering, I mean, just horrendous loss of life here, 120 children, nearly 200 people total. What have we heard from the White House? Have they ever issued any kind of official apology for the incident? I know the president on Wednesday said it may not ever be possible to determine fault, and he doesn't think the U.S. to blame. Is that consistent with statements we'd heard from the Pentagon and other places in the administration?
0: I think so, but I think you're right to ask that question, and I admire Katrina's reporting here, in large part because I think this story has not gotten a great deal of attention since the actual strike, and that's sort of a reality of the news cycle here, is that so many things happen that really big and really important stories sometimes don't continue to get the attention that they do or that they require. I would also add to that just a little piece of my own reporting, which is I spoke to a Democratic strategist last week about the Democrats' broad strategy going into the midterm elections. And her view was that the Democrats, on their own messaging with regard to Iran, need to focus on that school and need to focus on competence and the competence or the lack thereof that the Trump administration has shown, not only with regard to the war, but with regard to the economy. That, of course, now I'm quoting her, that's her view. But that could be something that we see bubbling up in messaging from the Democrats as they try to take over power in Washington during the midterms and really, really underscore what they see as failures by the Trump administration on both economic and foreign policy. And this would be one of those examples.
2: Katrina, we have your rigorous and eye-opening and sobering reporting available at Bloomberg.com and on the terminal. There is an official investigation that was launched, and I'm curious what you can tell us just about the status of that. So picking up on what Jeff was saying, there has been a degree of happy talk both from the Pentagon and the White House that the investigation would be able to follow its course, the conclusions would be made available. What is the status of that investigation? Indeed, how rigorous is that?
3: Three things. I understand that the investigation was submitted in April and that it's under review at CENTCOM. CENTCOM is U.S. Central Command, the military theater that is actually conducting those operations against Iran. So that's the latest status. But it's really important to remember that Secretary Hegseth at the Department of Defense said absolutely they will make it public. This is an investigation that many people are clamoring for, from human rights campaigners, including several in Congress as well. And I spoke to a former chief of the Defense Intelligence Agency, that is the agency that runs the intelligence targeting database, Robert Ashley. He was there under the first Trump administration. And critically, he called on the government to make public that investigation. He said that Americans need to trust its intelligence services community, need to trust that they will become clear with the public about how it does targeting, how it reviews things in line with the law. And I think it's a real sense of rising pressure from even those within this military defense intelligence community wanting answers and wanting answers raked over in public.
1: Jeff, I want to ask you about that accountability issue, because not only has the strike, from a psychological ops perspective, given the IRGC, Hezbollah, opponents of the U.S., a tool to use in their rhetoric, But it also seems to go to what you and Katrina have been talking about, which is this larger idea of lack of accountability at the Pentagon. Very quickly, you know, we also have General Donahue being forced retired, and Admiral McRaven, who was in charge of the Bin Laden raid, wrote an op-ed this week saying, you have the right to fire generals, but the people have a right to know why. Have we seen any kind of movement from the White House that they need to protect their own liability here and be more transparent with why they're making some of these decisions?
0: I think my answer to that question, Christine, is that the president really likes and supports Pete Hegseth. And there are multiple mistakes that people outside of the administration would point to with regard to the Secretary of War or Secretary of Defense that in other administrations might have led to his departure. And that has just not been the case here because the president sees him as someone who is an example of central casting. That's one of President Trump's favorite phrases.
2: Yep.
0: And so I have not picked up on any concern at the White House about these firings that you're referencing. That said, we know that the president can turn quickly on members of his cabinet or members of his staff. So TBD as to whether this might have an impact later.
2: TBD. Jeff Mason, our colleague covering the White House, Katrina Manson, thanks to you as well for your fine reporting. Again, available at Bloomberg.com and on the terminal.
1: Yeah, definitely go check it out. All right. It's the most expensive governor's race in U.S. history. Republican Steve Hilton, a one-time conservative commentator, talking to our colleague Michelle Hussein about his vision for California. That's up next on Bloomberg This Weekend.
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11: Thank you for joining us live on Bloomberg this weekend. Let's update you on today's top stories. Wildfire activity that has intensified across the western U.S., killing three firefighters, injuring two others on the Colorado-Utah border. The latest blaze, which is the Cottonwood Fire in southwest Utah, it grew Saturday to more than 144 square miles after barreling through canyons and mountainsides, destroying part of a ski resort and numerous cabins. President Donald Trump said he is nominating a former Oklahoma State trooper and U.S. Marine as the next director of ICE. In a social media post, the president said that Lance Schroyer is a proven leader with decades of experience locking up the worst of the worst. New Department of Homeland Security Secretary Mike Wayne Mullen, he praised Schroyer as a great pick to protect the American people. His nomination still, though, must be approved by the Senate. Samsung Electronics and SK Hynix, they're expected to announce hundreds of billions of dollars worth of new investments tomorrow. South Korean press is reporting that the country's president is set to host a, quote, national briefing on the three major mega projects for the great leap forward of the Republic of Korea. Also tomorrow, Alphabet set to replace Verizon Communications in the Dow Jones Industrial Average. That happens prior to the opening of trading on Monday. David Messina.
2: Lisa, right. Thank you very much.
1: Thanks, Lisa. One of the most closely watched races this November is in California, and it's the battle to replace Governor Gavin Newsom, who is term limited and may have eyes on a bigger run in 2028.
2: After the state's crowded jungle primary earlier this month, the top two candidates are set for November general. Democrats Javier Becerra, the former health secretary, will face Republican Steve Hilton, the British-born conservative political commentator.
1: On the latest episode of Michelle Hussein's show, Hilton spoke about his background and why he says the plan for the Golden State, his plan for the Golden State, is the right one.
10: As the years went on, I felt that I wanted to get back into actually doing things rather than just talking about things. I love California. Been living here since 2012, raised my family here, started a business here. I could see that things were going off the rails pretty badly from a policy point of view. So I started a policy organization, Golden Together, started working on some of our big problems in California. I then started engaging with Sacramento, trying to advance those policy ideas through the legislature. And that was the point where I realized just how dysfunctional and broken California's system of government is. Because every single meeting I had with legislators, Democrats, Republicans, it was the same story. Yes, you're right. These policies you're advocating would make a huge difference. We'd get more housing built. We'd lower the cost. All those things are true. However, it can never happen because the unions won't allow it. The climate activists won't allow it. The system just can't make it happen. And I just realized then that something has to change. Otherwise, this state that I love is just going to go continue to decline.
13: Yeah, it's the state you've made your home, in the country that you've made your home, having left the UK. And we're going to dig into all of this and the nuts and bolts of your campaign in a moment. But I just want to understand you more broadly to start with. Would mm-hmm. you say that being on Fox, having that kind of prominence on TV, that's got to have played an important role in rising in the Republican Party, right? Donald Trump, it helped his rise because he was known from television and he was a fan of your show on Fox.
10: I think that's right, that it gives you a platform. But I think it's that combination actually of media experience, policy and government experience and business experience that actually is a good fit for this role, not only of running for governor, but as I plan to be being the next governor.
13: But when did you actually become a Republican? Because 2017, you were very clearly saying you weren't partisan and you were neither Democrat or Republican.
10: Well, it's interesting. In many ways, I think the campaign I'm running is not particularly partisan. It's based on some broad common sense principles that I think most people can get behind. So I've never thought of myself as a particularly partisan person. However, there are realities about running for office in the US. It's basically a two-party system. And of course, I identify very much with the principles that underlie the Republican Party, just as I do the Conservative Party, where I worked for some years and was part of a coalition government led by a Conservative Prime Minister. The basic ideas that you would associate with the center right are ideas that I share in terms of mm-hmm. limiting the role of government, enhancing individual freedom. Those sorts of things have always been part of my political philosophy and therefore connect very much with the Republican Party here in America.
13: I, of course, remember you from your time in the UK, working for David Cameron before he got elected, after he became Prime Minister. You were part of that effort to detoxify the Conservative Party, to make it more electable, bring it into more of the centre ground, more socially liberal, more climate conscious. Are you still the same guy who did that?
10: Oh, very much, very much. I understand that some people who haven't been following the intervening years may look at that and say, well, it's very different. David Cameron's a very different personality to the president who's the leader of the Republican Party in America today. I can see that very clearly, but everyone has their own personal style. But the ideas that really drove that process of change for the Conservative Party, in particular, focusing on people who've been left behind, on dealing with poverty and inequality, on helping working people. That was a really big part of the work that we did 20 years or so ago mm-hmm. with the Conservative Party. And that's a big driver of what I'm really arguing for here. And there's many other similarities as well. I think the perhaps the broadest one is a sense of that I've always had, which is a sense that we need to put power in people's hands and mm-hmm. and enable them to fight back against establishments or systems or centralized power that benefits a small group rather than the majority of people. That's always been a really important driving force.
13: Yeah, but what you did for David Cameron, the person who you still say you are, that is very, very far from not only Donald Trump himself, but MAGA. And I just wonder how you reconcile that, because you are endorsed by President Trump himself. What you're representing yourself as is, I think, more the Arnold Schwarzenegger wing of the Republican Party in California. And he's someone who endorsed Kamala Harris in the last presidential election.
10: Well, I don't think it's quite as the boxes are quite as neat and defined as that. I'm endorsed by many different kinds of Republicans. Of course, political parties are coalitions. And as I say, I think this campaign, everything I'm arguing for, is not particularly partisan. The fact that we've got Democrats supporting the campaign is an example of that. And I think that what I've always tried to focus on is really the substance, the ideas, specific things. I'm a pragmatic candidate in this race, not an ideologue. The arguments I'm making about how we need to turn California around. We've got the highest cost of living by far. I'm not sure it's appreciated around the world, because you look at the headline for California, we're the fourth biggest economy, mm-hmm. and there's a sense of complacency there on the part of the current leadership. They keep saying that as if that answers all questions. Underneath that, this is a state that's in real trouble, especially from an economic point of view. And the solutions there actually go across party lines. They're just practical things to make life easier for families and businesses. So I think this whole conversation around, you know, labels and whatever doesn't really get to the point about what is needed in order to help California get back on track.
13: Okay, but I don't think you can bat away being the fourth largest economy in the world quite so lightly. This happened last year. It was the fifth largest. Then California overtook Japan under Gavin Newsom. It doesn't feel like a failure to many people in the state, I would suspect, and certainly to people outside.
10: Well, I think it does to many people inside, because they're struggling to even live. That's why during Gavin Newsom's tenure as governor, nearly 2 million Californians have actually moved out because they can't live here anymore because it's so expensive. Let's just look at that number, the fourth biggest economy in the world. That's driven by two things that don't actually tell a story of health in terms of our economy. Partly it's driven by a very small number of tech companies, fantastic success stories, which I strongly support. I'm very proud of the fact that we're leading the AI revolution in California. They generate enormous amounts of revenue, but not very many jobs. The second part of the story in terms of the size of our economy is that it includes the size of government. They've doubled the budget of the state of California in the last 10 years or so. Meanwhile, the results on every measure, education standards, the quality of our infrastructure, the highest unemployment rate of all 50 states, the highest poverty rate of all 50 states, tied with Louisiana. I think if we don't this year, California really is heading for economic disaster. I've heard from so many business leaders that they're waiting to see what happens in November. And if we don't vote for change in California, they're out. And the exodus of businesses from California that you've seen in the last few years could turn into a stampede.
13: On people leaving, there's an aspect of this on which you could agree with Gavin Newsom, which is that he is trying to stop the wealth tax on billionaires that's been proposed by one of the labor unions. He's determined to try and stop it because he thinks it will drive more people away. So area of agreement, yes, between you and
10: very much,
13: Governor Newsom?
10: Very much. Although I have to say, given his close relationship with the unions, I would have hoped he would have acted sooner to stop that even becoming a consideration. For example, right now, there's a process going on in Sacramento, very typical kind of horse trading process, where it's possible it won't, that the union itself will take it off the ballot. Now, because they're negotiating some other kind of agreements. That could have been done a year ago.
13: Yeah, but he's working on this.
10: And then
13: he's working on
10: ourselves.
13: This, that's the point.
10: No, I agree with that. But as often with Gavin Newsom, a little bit more attention and focus earlier would have worked wonders.
13: What do you think is going to be your biggest hurdle in this race in the next few months?
10: Well, I think it's actually a belief that we can turn the desire for change. There's no question that California wants change. Every single piece of data you look at shows that. There's a clear majority of people who think that we're on the wrong track and that we need to change direction. Now, what you've got to do is close that gap between the desire of people for change and actually voting for it by doing something that they haven't done in sufficient numbers in recent years, which is actually voting Republican. And so my job is to say, look, I'm running as someone with a positive, pragmatic plan for very specific benefits that will help you in your life. $3 gas, cut your electric bills in half, your first $150,000 tax-free, starter homes for young people so they can afford to buy a home in California. These are positive, practical things. And my job is to get out there and show people how it can be done. And then I think we'll win. I'm very confident of that.
13: You're going to need to have Democrats vote for you, essentially.
10: Well, I absolutely. I mean, it's a clear requirement that, given the numbers that you've seen in recent years, of course it's true that Democrats and independents, as it's called in California, no party preference voters, need to join our movement for change. They already are. I mean, we've been doing events up and down the state for a year now, town halls, hundreds of events. Thousands and thousands of people now have come out. Many times people come along, they're open to everybody. And many times someone would stand up and say, I'm a Democrat, I've never been to a Republican event before, I voted for Kamala Harris, but something's got to change in California. You're already seeing that happen.
1: We invited Hilton's opponent, Democrat Javier Becerra, to join us on the program. We did not hear back. 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
2: We saw President Trump outside the White House this morning checking out the restoration projects around the nation's capital. 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
25: Hey, it's Tyler Axness, host of After News Live. 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
26: Live on Bloomberg This Week, and I'm Lisa Mateo. Let's update you on today's top stories. Another sign of AI infrastructure constraints. Google has placed limits on Meta Platform's use of its Gemini artificial intelligence models. The Financial Times says it's because it couldn't provide as much computing capacity as a social media company wanted. To the PGA Tour, where the Travelers Championship winds down at TPC River Highlands in Connecticut. Topping the leaderboard, Victor Hovland at 20 under par, followed by Scottie Scheffler at 19 under par, and Patrick Cantlay. Bhatia. Tied at 15 under par. I nailed it. In World Cup action yesterday, Croatia topped Ghana 2-1. Colombia and Portugal tied at 0-0. Algeria, Austria tied at 3 apiece. England, they beat Panama 2-0. Congo defeated Uzbekistan 3-1. And Argentina, they topped Jordan 3-1. Today, the round of 32 begins with South Africa taking on Canada this afternoon. Wimbledon kicks off tomorrow in London. And all eyes, yes, Serena Williams, the 44-year-old star. She hasn't played professionally since her farewell at the 2022 U.S. Open. She'll play her first singles match at the event in 4 years on Tuesday when she faces number 53 Maya Joint in the first round. And prediction markets, they are lighting up with Taylor Swift, Travis Kelce wedding questions. David, this one's for you, you Swifty. Beyond the location and timing of the event, other categories include possible bridesmaids and groomsmen, likely guests, and whether or not the couple will even find time to catch a World Cup game. There you go, David and Christina.
0: In December of 2025, President Trump announced plans to renovate Dulles International Airport, citing that it was, quote, incorrectly designed.
3: We're also going to rebuild Dulles Airport because it's not a good airport. It should be a great airport, and it's not a good airport at all. It's a terrible airport. It was incorrectly designed with a good building. Actually, it's got a beautiful terminal. We have a design that's amazing for Dulles. It's going to take Dulles and make it a really bad, it was a badly designed airport. We're going to make it into as good as there is in the country. It'll be exciting.
0: As good as there is in the country. That's part of a $22 billion pitch aiming to remake the Washington area airport into one of the best in the world.
2: How feasible is that? We're joined now by Kristen Capps of CityLab. Kristen, great to speak with you. The first question I had written down that I wanted to ask is, what's wrong with Dulles Airport? But maybe we could all take a turn answering that question. But this is an airport that
0: we have opinions.
2: Let me get started. Very far outside of Washington, D.C.
0: David's ready to go.
2: Antiquated technology. Yes, some architecture of note, but not a very easy place to get
0: carpeting. Around, the carpeting. Okay. You're trying to drag your suitcase along this friction carpeting, and the buses, the people mover buses, where you rush off the plane, you're so excited to get out, and you have to wait for everyone else who was on your plane to load into this bus to drive to the other terminal because they still don't have trains. All right, your turn.
2: Pile on, Kristen. Anything else you want to add?
0: Jump in here.
4: You know, the real problem with those people movers that you're supposed to load into is that they weren't designed as cocktail lounges like they were originally meant to be. I think it might be a little easier if you
0: had
4: they
0: were really supposed
4: martini
0: to be cocktail
4: in your hand
0: lounges?
4: As your gate was moving. They were supposed to be. That was the idea. It was going to be a very kind of Jetsons vibe. You sit down, you have a drink, and then your gate just takes you to your plane. But as anyone who's flown into Dulles knows, that is not the vibe.
0: No.
2: Let me just sort of ask you where we are. We heard the president there saying Dulles is going to be great. It's going to be an airport like it should be, et cetera, et cetera. We had the creation of this beautifying transportation infrastructure council. Has anything tangible come out of that? Sort of what are the plans for Dulles that we know of?
4: The Department of Transportation put out a request for ideas. They said, send us your suggestions. What do you want to see at Dulles? And they received a couple of dozen different responses, ranging from very fantastical renderings to just comments from, you know, the peanut gallery. And after that, there was a much bigger submission, a bigger proposal that came from United Airlines and the Metropolitan Washington Airport Authority. Those are the entities that run the planes out of Dulles and run Dulles itself. And what they had in mind was a $22 billion revitalization plan that would make it arguably the best airport in the country.
0: And that plan has an eight-year timeline. As you mentioned, it is United. If you are a United frequent flyer, as some of my friends are, then their lives going out to Dulles rather than flying out of the much closer Reagan, which is closer downtown D.C. But 70% of the flights out of Dulles are United Airlines. Can they get this done in 8 years? And is it worth it to them? What do they have to gain? Because people are already held hostage to the points that they are accruing. They're going to go out there regardless.
4: I mean, just to put it in context, it's difficult to imagine any kind of airport, you know, upgrade taking place on a timescale that quickly. And this is like many, many upgrades happening all at once. It's a $22 billion plan that could be broken down into five or six multi-billion dollar plans that involve the construction of new concourses, the expansion of an underground air train to unite them. And unfortunately, for those fans who might be out there, the shelving of the quirky people movers.
2: You mentioned the price, $22 billion. I'm going to go out on a limb and guess that United will not be ponying up the entire amount of money there. Who would pay for this reconstruction, this reinvention of Dulles?
4: Yeah, so to give you some context, $22 billion is about what Qatar paid for Doha. It is an incredible amount of money for an airline. And Qatar, you know, is able to do that because they make airports a big national priority in the Middle East and in Southeast Asia. In the United States, it's a little bit different. This is not going to be directly government funded. This is not going to be paid directly by United. It's going to be paid by passengers. And based on the estimates that we've seen from the reporting on this, that could be $100 extra for every ticket just to pay the debt on this expansion.
0: Wow, that's crazy. All right, before we let you go, last time you and I hung out in Washington, we did a little tour of some of the monuments that have had facelifts at the behest of the president.
5: Or might get them.
0: Or the president's name put on them. And I know you have spent some time at the Lincoln Memorial Reflecting Pool. What is the update there? Where are we with this?
4: The vibes are not great in Washington. It looks like a site of a natural disaster, really, not just because the pool is green and also a little bit blue with things floating in it, whether it's algae or paint slabs, but also because there's fencing all around. Now you can't get anywhere close. And if you try to, as I did earlier today, you will get chewed away by National Guard. The National Guard presence in D.C. is really astronomical. It's about doubled to, I think, 4,800 soldiers. So it's some kind of event for 250 here in D.C.
5: Some kind of event, indeed. Look, we go to you for insight into architecture and urban planning. Talk a bit just about the unique challenges of these reflecting pools. This is not the first time, we should say, that there's been a giant algae bloom in these waters on the National Mall.
0: Yeah, tilting at windmills or hoovering reflecting pools seem to be the same kind of futilian expert.
5: What are the inherent problems with the plan as it was implemented here to build these reflecting pools on the National Mall?
4: Well, not to put too fine a point on it, but it's really geese. You know, Canadian geese, the ducks.
0: You're
4: that
0: blaming
4: stay
0: the
4: there,
0: birds?
5: Yes, yes.
4: I'm sorry to say, but the geese have really grown a lot in Washington, D.C., and it's made the reflecting pool a little bit more problematic for maintenance. But in general, when we're talking about maintenance of these unique monuments, there are very large teams of people that make sure that these things are done according to a series of, like, really Byzantine laws and historic preservation codes, and there are federal oversight bodies. And the Trump administration is not going through that process. To put it mildly, they are calling contractors and starting the work and then asking the questions later.
0: Is there any long-term concern, we've only got a couple seconds left, that a lot of these things that have been quote-unquote refurbished are going to have to be fixed again in a more measured way, in a more historically accurate way, in a more lasting way all over again?
4: I think that, you know, eventually they can get the reflecting pool right. They're going to drain it after the 4th of July and start over. The bigger question, of course, is the White House East Wing and what the ballroom is going to look like and whether that's ever going to get finished.
5: And if the claw remains. The claw is still there, if I'm not mistaken. The giant UFC arena, still there?
4: It's been taken down, and now it looks like a vast scorched hole in the South Lawn.
0: Excellent. You and I will have to go get kicked out of there next, because you and I got pushed off the Kennedy Center grounds. You've done the reflecting pool. We'll add a third one to our list.
5: Kristen Capps of
4: City Lab. I'm sure we can make it happen.
5: Correspondent covering urban planning, architecture, scorched holes in the White House lawn, algae, reflecting pools, airports. Always good to speak to you, Kristen.
0: So nice to see you, buddy.
4: Thanks so much.
0: Kristen's the best. All right, when we come back, World Cup fans are taking over Boston from positive public transit. We're going to check that out ahead of a knockout round. Stick with us.
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1: Weekend, I'm Christina Ruffini with David Gura and Lisa Mateo. Okay, so South Africa is going to face Canada today in the World Cup's first knockout stage match in L.A. But one of the biggest stories of this North American tournament is the cultural influx in American cities, particularly in Boston.
13: From Scots to Haitians, Boston has been a hot spot for memorable moments. We are joined now by Boston Globe's Emily Sweeney. Emily, great to have you back with us once again. I was in the greater Boston area last week. I was in Cambridge, and someone with whom I spoke said, the thing to get are these fan bands. They were talking about going down to the Common, to the Garden. These are like bracelets. You can get them that have kind of site-specific accoutrements. What's the flavor been like in Boston? The Scots have left, but this is still very much
1: talk to us about the accoutrement, Emily.
13: Obsessed city.
20: Well, I got to say, you know, Boston really misses the Scots. It's, you know what I mean? It's amazing to see there's still traffic cones on statues' heads that are appearing. You know, the Tartan Army started that tradition, and I think that tradition with the traffic cones going on statues' heads is going to continue, at least from what I've seen.
13: That's Tartan and not Taunton, the city in Massachusetts. I just want to be very clear about that. I feel like I have to make that editorial note. Yes, okay. All right.
1: Don't let him give you shade. We've got, for our video viewers, we've got my favorite cone video, which I requested from our producer, is where the city of Boston seemed really down with this and let them use a cherry picker so that they could cone a statue that would have been otherwise out of reach. And this is like, I don't know, they do this in Scotland. It's a
13: why is it happening? Why is it happening?
1: I don't know. Emily, do you know?
20: Well, you know, I mean, there was like estimated to be about 50,000 Scottish folks who visited Boston. And again, nobody was prepared for the traffic cone trick to be suddenly appearing on everybody from like, you know, Bobby Orr right in front of the Boston Garden. I got a photo of that. Somebody put a cone on his head. He looked great, like diving after making his goal. Looks better than ever. But yeah, no, I mean, the Scots really made an impact here. And, you know, a lot of other people that local fans like are cheering on. Haiti, Cape Verde, mm-hmm. obviously making it to the knockout round is huge. People are going crazy about that.
1: I'm so excited.
27: I got to ask you, Emily. So you mentioned the Scots, okay? So Boston, you think St. Patrick's Day, that's a big drinking day, okay? But the Scots outdrank this. I mean, did you party with these guys or what?
1: How literally drank Boston out of beer.
20: Yes.
1: Yeah.
20: You know, well, you know, you couldn't walk out of the Globe newsroom. There were just kilts everywhere on the streets of Boston. Seriously, I've never seen so many kilts in my life. And, you know, the Scot, everybody I spoke to from Scotland was just so friendly, so cool, so nice. And the bars, like, you know, there were lines out the door. I was walking to work in the morning and there literally were lines, like, to get into the bars, you know, full of Scottish fans. But, you know, everything was really cool because as much as they drink, it was very peaceful. No fighting or anything like that. Just a lot of good fun, a lot of good vibes. And all, like I said, all the Scottish people I talked to were so cool and so nice.
2: A lot of good kilts really cool. As well. I understand your mayor is going to formalize this. Michelle Wu has formalized this kind of relationship between Bostonians and the Scots. Tell us a bit about that.
20: Yeah, so there was an announcement made about being like a sister city of sorts, like a formal partnership with the city of Glasgow. And I know personally my friends who are now planning trips to Scotland to visit, like, you know, people that weren't even thinking about going on vacation there. So, you know, it was really cool. I think, you know, I witnessed history getting made, like, on the streets of Boston. I've never heard so much singing in my life on the streets of Boston. And now it's a little bit quieter now that the Scots have left.
0: You mentioned, I will say, they did go to Miami and try the traffic cone trick, and the Miami-Dade police were not into it. It was not allowed. You mentioned the Scots, you mentioned the Haitians, Cape Verde, but there is another fan headed your way. This viral Twitter star, Freddie. He's been tweeting his adventures in America. He's gotten, everyone is following him, just a joyous trip through our nation. What does Boston have in store? What do you expect with the German fans coming to town?
20: Yeah, well, you know, I wish I knew what Freddie looked like.
0: We have pictures now, and he's got a little smiley faces on his friends, and he puts different soccer players in front of his face. Yeah.
20: Yeah, last I saw, he was in Agunkwit, which I got to say, hands down, is like my favorite
2: wonderful
20: beach in New
2: town.
20: England.
2: Yes.
20: He picked a good one. But yeah, we're hoping Freddie comes down, and we're just hoping everybody has a good time, and that's what's been happening. I mean, I think Boston wasn't prepared for how much fun the World Cup has been, and, you know, I think we're embracing it, so we're looking forward to it.
27: Emily, what do you think about Team USA? Do we have a chance? I mean, you seem to be the World Cup know-how. Tell us.
20: Yeah. Well, you know, Cape Verde, like, has my heart, I gotta say. I don't want to sound like a traitor, but, you know, Team USA made it to the knockout round, too. I mean, I'm looking forward to watching them on Wednesday. I think, you know, it's going to be interesting to see what happens next, you know, with the slate of teams that they're going to be facing. But making it to the knockout round in the World Cup is huge. So for Team USA and for, like, a small country like Cape Verde, oh, my God, and with Cape Verde, it being their first time ever. So I get like two teams I'm going to be rooting for sure.
2: Very quickly here, we're complaining a lot about traffic and all the transportation issues here in New York.
0: It's been rough in New York.
2: How's Boston been handling it? How's that trek out to Foxborough been for folks?
20: You know, the first trips, you know, when I was talking to people who went out to Gillette Stadium, a.k.a. Boston Stadium, there were really long lines, you know. But, I mean, those lines were there, you know, to make sure the flow of people, they wouldn't get, like, bottlenecked. But from what I've heard, like, it got better as, like, as the games went on. So, you know, I think the first ones, people had to wait a long time. But, you know, other than that, there weren't any major issues that I've heard of.
0: All right. The Boston Globe's one and only Emily Sweeney.
2: You've
0: gotten this new job since we saw you last. It's a perfect fit. Thank
2: Come
0: you so much
2: soon.
0: For joining us.
20: Thank you.
27: I love her.
0: Amazing. Amazing. Boston deserves this joy, and I feel like America deserves the joy. I'm so glad this is going well so far. All right, thank you for joining us on Bloomberg This Weekend. I'm Christina Ruffini.
2: I'm David Gura alongside Lisa Mateo. 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
0: We'll be back with you Saturday at 7 a.m. Eastern live from the Intrepid. 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
15: ABC News, I'm Wayne Cabot. Oil prices are rising as bombings continue. The U.S. and Iran trading fire this weekend. Gulf allies Bahrain and Kuwait taking Iranian fire. Israel hitting Lebanon again. And yet, no one is declaring the ceasefire over, says ABC's Selena Wang. In fact,
16: a senior administration official tells me that those planned talks are still going ahead in the coming days and that the two sides are still exchanging messages.
15: The wind is easing, but dry conditions are helping seven massive fires continue to burn in Utah, where ABC's Melissa Adan says
16: an ongoing drought and record low snowpack are helping fuel the flames.
17: Utah's governor banning fireworks for the 4th, but his order allows counties to assign areas where fireworks may still be used. Some local governments saying they will allow it.
15: 6 of the 7 fires in Utah are listed at 0% containment. 3 firefighters died. This is ABC News.
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2: This morning, a This Week exclusive. New York City Mayor Zohran Mamdani on the primary wins that shocked his party. This Week starts right now. Kingmaker.
3: Mr. Mayor, how's it going?
2: Mayor Mamdani on the movement shaking up the Democratic Party. A This Week exclusive.
4: Is this like a unique moment in New York, or is this the beginning of a national movement?
2: His response to critics in his own party.
5: We need a party that's able to recognize the strengths of this economy and understand that it hasn't reached enough people.
2: His message to Republicans.
4: Republicans are going to make you the poster child for the Democratic Party.
5: Let them.
2: Breaking overnight, the U.S. and Iran exchange fire. Is the ceasefire in jeopardy? We have the very latest. Overcoming the divide. Could military veterans help fix our broken politics? A conversation with two veterans on courage, civility, and crossing party lines.
4: Doesn't political courage often look uncivil?
6: You have to take stands that that you know are the right thing for the nation.
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10: 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Here now, Jonathan Carl.
2: Good morning. Welcome to This Week. We will get to our exclusive with Mayor Mamdani in just a moment, but we begin with breaking developments overnight between the U.S. and Iran. Let's get straight to our senior White House correspondent, Selena Wang. Selena.
11: Hey, John, and these strikes just keep escalating. For a few days, it was Iran hitting a tanker in the Strait of Hormuz, then leading the U.S. to retaliate. But overnight, Iran launched not just drones, but also missiles towards Bahrain and Kuwait, which, of course, are home to U.S. military bases. Now, so far, we are told by a U.S. official there have been no reported U.S. casualties or damage. But it does appear that each side is testing the other's red lines. Trump signed that ceasefire deal with Iran just over a week ago, and these strikes could make it that much harder to get to a longer-term deal that actually ends this war. And it is clear as well, John, that Trump is losing patience with all of this. After the latest U.S. strike, he posted a warning that there may come a point when the U.S. can no longer be reasonable and will be forced to militarily complete the job.
2: Right. And Selena, another breaking development this morning. The U.S. is surging aid to Venezuela after those devastating earthquakes.
11: Yeah, John, that's right. The U.S. is sending in more search and rescue teams and bringing in military aircraft to help. Officials tell us that the top priority right now is pulling people out alive, out from under collapsed buildings. And take a look at this video. This is video showing a U.S. team rescuing a mother and her baby from under the rubble. The Trump administration is also preparing more financial aid, and that is on top of $150 million already committed, John.
2: Thank you, Selena. In just 6 days, we celebrate the 250th year of the great democratic experiment that is America. And there's much to celebrate. Against the odds, our founders defeated a monarchy and created what would become the richest, freest, and most powerful country the world has ever seen. But as Americans gather across the country, recent polls show that a majority believe American democracy is not working well. and pride in America has fallen.

0: to a 25-year low. And in Washington this week, that dysfunctional democracy was on full display. On the Republican side, the kickoff to a week of festivities to mark America's 250th turned into a partisan political rally. And the fate of one of the precious few major bipartisan bills that we have seen in years, a plan to address the rising cost of housing, was cast into doubt when President Trump refused to sign it, demanding instead that Congress pass an entirely partisan bill that would change the way millions of Americans vote. And a Republican senator got in a shouting match with the Republican president. We will get to all of that, but we begin with the explosive debate over the future of the Democratic Party. New York Mayor Zohran Mamdani, a self-described Democratic socialist, at the center of it all. Not even 7 months into his term, he has emerged as a kingmaker of sorts in New York, taking on his party's leaders in his state's primary and winning across the board, even defeating two Democratic members of Congress. Some prominent Democrats are warning that Mamdani's success could spell doom for their party in November, arguing that what works in New York City would be disastrous in the heartland. One group of moderate Democrats penning an open letter saying, "We are capitalists, not socialists." We caught up with the mayor in New York to talk about how he plans to use his newfound clout and how he'll respond to those critics in both parties. You've had a heck of a week. I mean, the election, the candidates you endorsed won down the line, and you knocked off two Democratic incumbent members of Congress. Is this like a unique moment in New York, or is this the beginning of a national movement?
1: I think we are seeing a hunger that is not just felt by New Yorkers, but frankly by Americans from coast to coast for a new kind of politics, one that puts working people at the heart of it. And I think for far too long, what we as a party have been able to say to New Yorkers who are struggling is simply to explain why they're struggling, not actually offer them a vision for how to make life better. And these candidates, Brad, Daria Lisa, Claire, they ran campaigns that spoke to working people and that said life in the nation's most expensive city need not be this way any longer. And I can't wait to have them as partners in D.C. in that work.
0: So do you see yourself endorsing candidates outside of New York, or?
1: Yeah, for now, my focus is on this incredible slate of three congressional candidates, as well as you said, the five candidates I endorsed who ran and won, who are all going to be heading to Albany in the state legislature. But I do think, as you said, it's not just New York City where working people are asking themselves, why can't I afford my rent? Why can't I afford my groceries? Why can't I find enough money in my pocket for childcare, no matter how hard I work? And I'm so excited that these incredible soon-to-be Congress members will be helping to lead the fight across the country on making sure that working people are right there where they should be, which is the heart of the conversation.
0: The reaction from Democrats has been something. You've had some prominent Democrats dismissive of what happened here. I mean, you had Senator Blumenthal say the effort to nationalize New York is going to fail. What happened in New York will be really irrelevant by the time of the elections in November. Hakeem Jeffries basically said the same thing, saying that this is not indicative of what needs to happen in November. What do you make of that?
1: You know, I think that when you ask Americans what they're feeling in this moment, mm-hmm. amidst reports of an economy that's strengthening, of a stock market that's booming, you will hear an exhaustion at having to try and make ends meet every single day, every single week, every single month, and that it's getting harder and harder. And so a message of fighting for working people, we don't have to nationalize that message. That is a national message. It's a national crisis. And for far too long, all we've had to say as a party is opposition to the current administration. What do we have to say beyond that? And what these candidates offer is a vision that extends beyond the midterms. It extends beyond 2028. It speaks to what makes so many of us proud to be Democrats. It speaks to a vision that goes back to a New Deal understanding of what working people deserve. And I'll tell you that for too long, that kind of politics, you can only find it in history books, and we need to bring it back to the present day.
0: And you're hearing some not just dismissive, though. There's resentment. And this is from fellow Democrats who think that this could jeopardize Democratic chances in the fall. I mean, you've got Josh Gottheimer, a Democratic member of Congress, says many of us believe, as do I, if you're a socialist, you are not a Democrat. And in fact, they put out a manifesto today. I don't know, have you seen this thing?
1: Sounds pretty socialist to me.
0: It's not a communist manifesto. It's a moderate manifesto. Saying, we are capitalist, not socialist. We believe in a growing, fair, and competitive economy, entrepreneurship, ownership. I mean, this is a direct response, they've made it clear, to what you did here on Tuesday.
1: Well, I mean, you know, that's great, but what's a party if not its voters? And I'm proud to sit in front of you as the mayor of our city, having received more than 1 million votes a little less than a year ago. And when we're talking about these incredible congressional candidates, they won their races, and they won their races with a vision of what politics should be, and one that actually speaks to working people. And for a lot of people who ask themselves, what does democratic socialism mean? And you can tell them the answer at a theoretical level. It's the choice to extend democracy from the ballot box the rest of their lives. But in terms of what it means over these last 7 months, we've seen a city with democratic socialist principles at the heart of it within our administration. And what we've delivered has been record lows when it comes to murders and shootings.
0: So is it pragmatic democratic socialism?
1: I think democratic socialism at the heart is pragmatic, because if we cannot deliver for working people, then what is this for? I'm not interested in writing a manifesto or, frankly, in reading one. I'm interested in delivering, and that's exactly what we've been showing.
0: But they're saying that if you're a socialist, you're not a Democrat. I mean, is there room in the party for both of these views?
1: Yes, here I am. here are so many more. And I think what makes our party a beautiful party is the fact that it's a big tent, that we have
0: people. But you've also said it has to be a party with a spine, with a backbone.
1: Yes, so even a tent has to stay up.
0: Yes, so, you know, does it have to stand firmly for these ideas that you're talking about that others are calling dangerous?
1: I think it has to stand for working people. And I think it has to be willing to fight for working people. And I think that there are some who are offended by the prospect of a party that knows who it fights for and goes every day to work for that. Because what we've seen over many years is a willingness to not only explain away the status quo, but frankly even to look to benefit from the status quo. And that's not what working people are looking for from our party.
0: As New Yorkers were going to vote, you said something interesting. You said the race for 2028 starts now, the presidential race. What do you mean by that?
1: Well, a lot of pundits asked me about this race and what it means and how to think about it. And at the core of Tuesday's results was a message from Democratic voters across the largest city in the United States of America about the kind of politics they want to see. And we know that we oppose the cruelty of the federal administration. What is it that we stand for beyond that?
0: So you can't just be anti-Trump.
1: You can't. Obviously. You got to have something you are not just willing to stand up for, but that you're also willing to explain how this is relevant to working people. And I think this just comes back to the fact that I'm leading a city that's the wealthiest city in the wealthiest country in the history of the world. I could end the sentence there and say that life is great for 8.5 million people, but it's also a city where 1 in 4 are living in poverty. And for far too many Americans, those contradictions have become their day-to-day life. And we need a party that's able to recognize the strengths of this economy and understand that it hasn't reached enough people.
0: Now, you know, there's been a lot of attention. One of the candidates you supported who won, who knocked off an incumbent Democrat, is Darlisa Vila Chavalier. She said some very controversial things, including calling for the abolition of prisons, couldn't say whether or not somebody who had committed murder should be in prison, called for open borders against all deportations, including those of violent criminals. Are those positions that the Democratic Party could win on nationally?
1: I think what the Democratic Party can win on nationally is a focus on working people. And I think that what I saw from Darlisa when I would walk the streets of her district was a focus on what she describes as a politics of life. She would talk about how we have to invest in babies, not bombs. She's now going to represent what is one of the poorest districts in the United States of America. And what people in that district are exhausted by is a politics that has justified the spending of tens of billions of dollars in killing civilians overseas while working people are struggling just to do the basics.
0: But how does abolishing prisons or having open borders fit into that? I mean, do you see how those are ideas that a lot of your Democrats that are warning about what happened here say are toxic. Most of America won't go along with it. They're bad ideas. They're dangerous ideas.
1: I think what the focus of her race was, what the focus of her candidacy was about the struggle that working people are facing. And I think that we can have disagreements on policy positions. What we have to agree on is what are we fighting for and who are we fighting for? She showed that in her race, and I think that many people will come to appreciate that in her leadership to come.
0: So we can disagree on something as basic as whether or not there should be prisons?
1: That's not your position. There are prisons,
0: yes.
1: And what we're also showing in this city is that safety is not something that's up for debate. It's something that we're actually delivering on. And I'm proud to be the mayor of a city that currently has the lowest recorded number of murders and shootings in recorded history in New York City.
0: So there was also a take, it's not just Democrats. You've probably heard what President Trump had to say about you and about the candidates you supported. And he warned that if socialists win, and he calls you communists, but you will start living in squalor. There'll be no food, no housing, no military, no law and order. There'll be nothing. And he had a few other choice words. By the way, he also said he still likes you. but what do you make of what he... I mean, the Republicans are going to make you the poster child for the Democratic Party.
1: Let them. We don't have to ask ourselves what life looks like if a socialist wins. I won last November, and over the course of these last 6 months, what we've delivered for working people are the very things we were told were impossible. We've delivered free childcare for two-year-olds for the first time in New York City history. We've delivered tens of millions of dollars back to tenants who were taken advantage of by bad landlords. We've delivered 165,000 potholes being paved. And we've done all of these things while also delivering the lowest recorded crime in our city's history. That's what it looks like to have democratic socialism. And what you're seeing is that New Yorkers experienced this for 6 months and made the decision that they wanted to see more of it on the national stage as well.
0: Can a democratic socialist get elected president?
1: I think a democratic socialist can get elected anywhere across this country for any position. What I think we need to bring is a focus on working people.
0: And that's the direction that the party should go in terms of selecting a candidate for 2028.
1: I think the direction that the party should go in is how best to fight for working people. I think we need to have a platform and a vision that doesn't sound as if it was cooked up by consultants, but instead one that you would say in response to someone who's asking, why can't I afford my rent? Why can't I afford my groceries? Why can't I afford my childcare? We need to make clear who we stand for, how we're going to stand for them, and that we're actually willing to fight for them when the going gets tough.
0: Obviously, Israel was a big issue in these races. Not the only issue, but a big issue. Is there room in the Democratic Party for candidates, officials who support Israel, not just support Israel, but support military aid for Israel? This was a huge issue for you.
1: Well, I think what we've seen is that the time for us as elected officials to pronounce what the party should be is one that should come to an end, and we should let Democratic voters themselves take the lead. And we've seen on Tuesday evening, we saw Democrats turn out in districts across the city to make clear that they were tired of tens of billions of dollars being spent in our taxpayer dollars to violate international law, to kill thousands of civilians. And you and I know that right now, the way that Palestine is described is as if there is a ceasefire. That's the language that's typically used.
0: Yeah.
1: More than 1,000 Palestinians have been killed in that ceasefire. And what New Yorkers want to see is a politics of conscience, a politics of clarity, a politics of conviction. And to follow international law, to believe in the humanity of all people, it shouldn't be a journey too far. And I think that our party needs to hear what Democrats are telling it.
0: Democratic Socialists of America now says they no longer favor a two-state solution. Is that the way you see it as well? The idea of two states, Palestinian, Jewish state side by side living in peace?
1: The way I see it is equal rights for all people. And I think that that's the truth for Israel. It's the truth for any country in the world. And frankly, as we're coming up close to the 250th anniversary of our nation, one of the things that makes me proudest to be an American is the belief that equal rights are at the bedrock of our notion of what it means to be an American.
0: And the idea of a Jewish state, Israel is a Jewish state, that's in the charter. That's the way it is now. Do you support that?
1: I've said time and again that I support the state of Israel as a state with equal rights. I believe that any state that preferences...
0: But as a Jewish state is the question.
1: I think any state that privileges one religion over the other is one that I can't tell you I support, whether it be Israel or Saudi Arabia or anywhere else. And a lot of that comes back to a fundamental belief that we should all be considered equal no matter what our faith is.
0: How big a problem, you said it's rising, is anti-Semitism in this city?
1: We've seen anti-Semitism rise in this city. We've seen the fact that Jewish New Yorkers comprise a minority of our city's population and yet continue to constitute a majority of the hate crimes that have been pervaded in this city. And that's something that's unacceptable. It's something that we will never come to see as if it is a part of life. It's something that has to be fought and rooted out of every one of the five boroughs.
0: What did you think when Dan Goldman, that coffee shop in Brooklyn, said that they wouldn't serve him because of his support for Israel? You have a problem with, I mean, the idea of, you know, of a establishment like that saying they're not going to serve somebody if they support Israel.
1: I've said that I have political disagreements with Congressmember Goldman. I do believe that that's a response that goes beyond that.
0: So that's not the right kind of thing.
1: No, I think it's much better to keep that critique in the way that we've done it.
0: Okay, so we're just about out of time. I got to ask you, I noticed that you're turning 35 soon, right?
1: In a few months, yes.
0: So you now hit one of the constitutional requirements to run for president. but there's another one that says you have to be a natural-born citizen. You were not born here.
1: Yes.
0: But do you think that's something that should be changed in the Constitution? It would take an amendment, but do you think that we should change that?
1: No.
0: No?
1: I think the Constitution looks good the way it is.
0: Just the way it is.
1: Just the way it is. I'm very excited to focus on New York City. But thank you for reminding me of my upcoming
0: 35
1: mortality.
0: 35 years old. 35 years old. All right.
1: Yes, sir.
0: Mr. Mayor, thank you very much.
1: My pleasure.
0: All right, and up next, the prominent figure in the MAGA movement, somebody who was sitting next to President Trump at the Republican convention and who now says there is no chance that he will support the Republican Party again. That and much more with the Roundtable when we return.
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5: I'm actually fascinated by Nixon as a character in history. I think that his historical legacy is enjoying a bit of a renaissance, but I think deservedly so. As I joked with Robert backstage, if Watergate happened tomorrow, it would be like a 12-hour news story. Like, the idea that it would have taken down a presidency is crazy.
0: All right, the roundtable is here. Our congressional correspondent, Jay O'Brien, SCOTUS blog editor, Sarah Isger, editor of the National Review, Ramesh Panuro, and Center for American Progress CEO, Neera Tanden. Neera, let me start with you. You've worked with people that went by the name Obama and Clinton. You've worked with the Democratic establishment. So who's right? Is this movement in New York kind of isolated to a few very liberal parts of the city, or is it a national movement?
6: Well, I think what we saw on Tuesday was in New York City, very liberal candidates won in a very liberal place, but the party also put up moderate candidates to go in to compete in swing districts. But, you know, when Mayor Mamdani talks about a politics of working people and lowering childcare costs and lowering the rent and addressing public safety, you know, that's a message that I think actually resonates with a lot of Democrats. There's some candidates on Tuesday night who had some more extreme views. You mentioned those views. Those, I think a lot of Democrats, when they're asked, are going to say they disagree. But when candidates are asked about universal child care, that's been a position of the Democratic Party for at least a decade. Joe Biden campaigned and tried to do that. So I think when you're talking about those issues, there's a lot of unity in the Democratic Party. And some of these positions, there's going to be a lot more criticism.
0: Sir, it is astounding. This is a guy who's 34 years old, new to politics on a stage, anything like this. And he has been hammered this week by both the Democratic establishment and Republicans, and he seems entirely unflappable, and seems like he's riding high.
7: I mean, this is a talented guy. Like, dismiss him, at your peril, as Democrats just learned. But what's interesting is, you know, that whole interview, he is very on message, right? This is about working class voters, working class, working class. But that's not actually how they won these primaries. It is the whiter, wealthier members of these districts who voted in these very extreme candidates.
0: These are poor districts, not the poorest in the city.
7: But the more multiracial, the more working class parts of the district voted for other candidates. And I think that's the danger for Democrats moving forward, is that this is
0: an elitist movement, actually.
7: That the Democratic Party overall is getting whiter and wealthier, and the Republican Party is getting actually closer to the working class. And we've seen the two parties realign over the last 10 years. And a lot of both parties don't seem to recognize what that actually means for voter turnout, for grassroots building, because they think they're still living in a Reagan Republican Party era.
0: It is interesting that there was another race in New York, congressional primary, Richie Torres, progressive Democrat, who was also one of the strongest supporters of Israel in Congress, absolutely unapologetic supporter of Israel, ran against challenger who made that an issue, and he won by 50 points in a district that's poorer.
8: Yeah, I don't think that most voters in the United States are actually as obsessed about foreign policy and the Israel policy in particular as the political conversation often is. What struck me particularly about the Goldman Lander race, where you had Israel at the forefront of that race, is part of what's going on here is Democratic voters are frustrated at the failure of the party to effectively fight Trump. And Goldman, of course, helped lead impeachment against Trump. But I think a lot of Democratic voters look at all of those efforts and say, yeah, but Trump survived impeachment. It didn't work. Trump's got back in power, has been able to achieve a lot of things that we don't like. And there's this degree of frustration that I think was part of the explanation for what happened in those primaries.
0: And Jay, he went up against the Democratic establishment. He went up directly against Hakeem Jeffries, who supported these incumbents. And now we saw Senator Alyssa Slotkin come out this week and say that we need new Democratic leadership, including, she suggested, Jeffries. How's that playing? Does that stand?
9: This is going to be a headache for Hakeem Jeffries no matter what. The question is, how big of a headache is it going to be? As Neera said, candidates up and down Democratic ballots are going to be asked about the positions of these Mondami candidates. But then the question is, how far does this go to trouble Hakeem Jeffries if they take back the House? Is there kind of an insurgent movement to not elect him as the leader? Or even if he becomes the leader and the speaker, then what happens? Because he's still got a very fractious Democratic caucus here. And Hakeem Jeffries' claim to fame with that caucus is his ability to manage it. So if you've got louder voices who are not the majority of the caucus, but make more of a problem for him, it undercuts his, again, claim to fame, which is ability to manage all the voices in the caucus.
7: Ask Paul Ryan how that went, right? This is a mirror of what happened with the
0: Freedom
7: Tea Party
0: caucus
7: movement taking over the Republican Party slowly and then all at once. After Mitt Romney lost in 2012, they reject the Republican autopsy, and everyone's like, oh, this will hurt them nationally. Donald Trump wins. This is the weakness of political parties today. We're in this very partisan moment, but the political parties themselves have no power over who their standard bearers
6: will be. The only difference I'd say is back then, Republicans were putting up some of their most extreme candidates in races, in swing races. That's how Senator Reid got reelected against Sharon Engel, for anyone who can remember that. And here, Democrats.
7: Let me introduce you to Maine.
10: Maine and Michigan.
6: I will say, we will see what happens. But Caitlin Conley, others have won. Even last week, Democratic voters voted for candidates like Kate Conley and Nancy LaCour in South Carolina and New York 17, who they believe have the best chance, who are moderate candidates, who have the best chance of knocking out Republicans. Voters in the Democratic Party are still, to this day, mostly voting for candidates who can win in swing elections. And
0: Maine and Michigan are
6: these
0: two
6: are
0: test
6: questions.
0: Case.
6: And yeah. Michigan will be a test case in the future, and Maine is a test case as well. But overall, these candidates, and also, I mean, to say it, Plattner was doing better against Susan Collins in the polls than Janet Mills was, and that is the question.
0: So can I switch to from Democratic dysfunction to Republican dysfunction for a second?
6: Please.
0: I just want to play something from Tucker Carlson. You may remember him this week. Take a listen.
10: I would not support the Republican Party. There's no chance I would support the Republican Party. I'm not going to support the Democratic Party. I don't know what I'm going to do. But at this point, you know, how could you support, how could I or any American voter support a political party that's not loyal to the United States?
0: All right. And Marjorie Taylor Greene, you also remember her, responded to that on X saying that there are a lot of us absolutely fed up who will not support a party that betrays its voters and its country. We are done with the America Last Republican Party. Let's start with you, Sarah. Does it matter?
7: Yes and no, right? These two people do not matter, but again, you are seeing a political party lose control over what it is and what it stands for, and this is part of the fracturing of that whole movement. And it's, we're not even at horseshoe politics anymore. I think it's just a full circle at this point. And so the anti-Semitism on the left and the right, the obsession with Israel that is not actually about foreign policy, or else you'd see a whole bunch of other countries involved in this. The amount of money that is being spent on Israel is a fraction of a fraction of a fraction of anything these people are talking about. It is a dog whistle because it is easier to form a coalition against something, about hating something, than it is to be for something. And that's what our whole government is right now, is against instead of actually doing things.
0: But Rush, let me get to Tucker Carlson specifically for a second, because this is not just any, you know, influencer. This is a guy who was very close to the president, as I mentioned, sat next to him in the presidential box at his convention, visited the White House a lot over the past year, very close to J.D. Vance. What does this do to J.D. Vance? Because he is still very close to J.D. Vance.
8: Well, I think one of the things that's happened here is Tucker Carlson has had a huge audience, but he has vastly overestimated how many Americans he speaks for. So has Marjorie Taylor Greene. And I think we saw that, particularly at the beginning of the Iran war. Now, I didn't think this was a particularly wise war, but the fact is the vast number of Republicans supported it, and it didn't matter what Tucker Carlson had to say. The question for Vance, I think, is to what degree does he get misled by online popularity into catering to a segment of the party that is not representative of the Republican Party, let alone the public at large.
0: And Jay, what a week on Capitol Hill. I mean, the president up against the Republican leadership. I've never seen John Thune look more uncomfortable. It's when Trump suddenly pulled the plug on his on the housing bill that had just passed.
9: Well, when you think about the people, Marjorie Taylor Greene, Tucker Carlson, that Sarah said do not have power, there are people on Capitol Hill who very much do, and they're not turning against the party, but they are turning against President Trump. They've been called the YOLO caucus, right? It's these members that Donald Trump viewed as disloyal. He primaried out, and he caused himself an issue here because they're going to be senators.
0: Cassidy, Cornyn.
9: Tillis to a degree, not primary, but not running for re-election. That is a crew. They're going to be senators until January. So they are going to be able to throw sand in the gears of what Donald Trump wants to do. And they have already shown that they're willing to do that. And they're emboldened. Think about Bill Cassidy yelling at Donald Trump in a closed door Senate lunch. That is something in a shouting match. Trump called him a lunatic. Cassidy called him brother. Trump said, I'm not your brother. Point is, that would have been unthinkable a year ago.
6: Yeah, I mean, I think both of these things are an indication. You know, we talk about the politics of these people and their personalities, but what you're actually seeing is Republican voters. I mean, Trump is losing some voters who voted for him three times. I think the Iran war is a huge part of that. They did not expect the Iran war. They're paying for it. You're seeing cracks in his coalition. That's why I think Tucker Carlson is actually important, because it's not Tucker Carlson per se. But he's actually representing his own, a group of people who've already fallen away from the president. And I think what's really under discussed is how angry people are about the Iran war. that no one expected this war, and it is a war that we seem to be losing, and we're all paying for it. That is a failure that is going to have consequences for the president, not just with Democrats or independents, but with Republicans.
7: The question for Republicans is, when does Donald Trump, or did Donald Trump, become a lame duck, and who's going to step in? Because as soon as J.D. Vance steps up, Donald Trump's going to attack him. And so nobody's trying to run for president for 2028 on the Republican side.
0: He's really going to attack J.D. Vance?
7: Absolutely. To prevent himself from being a lame duck? Yes. But you're seeing now these lame duck senators. And remember, the magic number is four. That's how many senators Republicans can lose before they no longer have a majority. You named three. I'll add McConnell to that. And we're at four. And Donald Trump doesn't seem to recognize that or care.
8: Well, the other thing is, the number one issue that got Trump elected was the cost of living and inflation. And Trump has not only taken steps that make that worse, the Iran war being prominent among them, tariffs being another, but he has just very visibly demonstrated that he doesn't care about this question. He has explicitly been saying,
0: although he sure seems determined now to end the war. I mean, how many provocations can he say, you know?
8: Right, but after a year when the top issue for the public was very obviously less important to him than renovating the East Wing, I think it becomes very difficult to say we have the voters' interests in mind.
9: Or he canceled the signing of the housing bill, and that is a cost of living issue, a bipartisan piece of legislation.
0: And attacked it as an Elizabeth Warren bill, even as the others praised
8: it. And he's doing it because of an issue about election law that most Americans aren't focused on, but Trump himself cares deeply.
6: I mean, you just forgot the most important thing that he's been focused on, which is the reflecting pool. Right. That is another area that he's got a lot of his attention as well.
0: Yeah. Very quickly, what about that Nixon comment from J.D. Vance?
8: Well, it's interesting because for many years, the Republican Party revered Reagan much more than Nixon, partly because Reagan was a successful president, and Nixon, of course, ended his presidency in disgrace. But there's been a concerted effort by people around Trump to kind of move away from Reagan. The small government message, the optimism, the pro-growth orientation, none of that is really central to the Trump-Vance brand, and they want to kind of erase that legacy and replace it. I think that's
0: what
8: this
0: is. Now the party of Nixon, we can get our
7: Nixon
0: tattoos.
7: Nixon, the last liberal president.
0: All right. Up next, my conversation with Senators Mark Kelly and Todd Young about the challenges of bipartisanship in the current moment. We're back in 2 minutes. How hard is it in this administration, Senator, to take a stand against this president?
11: Well, I think it's harder.
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0: Courage can save us. That's the title of a new book on veterans in Congress who have shown courage both on and off the battlefield. Author Rye Barcott profiled five Republicans and five Democrats who he says have the courage to meet the moment. We spoke with Rye, Senator Mark Kelly, and Senator Todd Young about how they are trying to bridge the divide and fix our broken politics.
11: You are recruiting and supporting veterans who want to run for office, who meet certain criteria. Again, it's bipartisan. It's not ideological. Because you believe, and you believe there is evidence that military veterans are more likely to show the kind of political courage and also to cross party lines.
19: That's exactly right. So With Honor has helped support over 100 veterans. There are about 50 that are currently in Congress, and they take a pledge to serve with integrity, civility, and courage, including the courage to work across party lines, not necessarily agree with every policy, but to maintain that trust to address matters that really are important to the country.
11: Senator Young, you served in the Marines. How does that service inform what you do here? This is a very different kind of courage.
20: It is. This sort of courage, in some respects, is one that's less familiar to many people. It's the courage to be misunderstood by people you respect and love and whose values you share on difficult issues. It's the courage to do unpopular things and to be held to account or to be able to persuade people. So there's uncertainty and risk associated with those sorts of things. But I feel like that sort of courage, which is emphasized in military service, is necessary in order to serve the common good in divided times. People don't send us here to be influencers. They don't send us here to make political statements. But in the end, they send us here to solve hard problems working with people who don't always see the world the same way we do.
11: The argument that the book makes is that, again, courage and civility, only courage and civility will save us. But doesn't political courage often look uncivil? I mean, you need to stand up. You need to go up against the prevailing view. You need to maybe stand up against somebody in your own party.
21: You also have to do stuff that also might not be in your own personal best interest.
11: Yeah.
21: At times in this job. In the United States Senate, you have to take stands that that you know are the right thing for the nation that moves us forward in a positive way, but could be politically harmful to you and your career. That's hard for some folks.
11: Well, let's get to something uncomfortable here. Senator Young, what was your reaction when the President of the United States accused Senator Kelly of sedition, punishable by death, when the Secretary of Defense tried to punish him?
20: I'm glad you asked.
11: Because he made a video telling the message that people shouldn't, service members shouldn't obey unlawful orders.
20: So as Mark can share with you, my first reaction was to text Mark and engage in a dialogue that very morning. And we had an exchange back and forth, an exchange which I will keep private about what I should do, how I should respond, where this led. And so forth. And so it demonstrates that it's really important to develop trust among your colleagues and solidarity, even during what I know was a difficult time for Mark. I like to think, because we've developed that partnership, it leads to constructive action on things like shipbuilding. These are difficult times.
11: Can I just press you for a second? It seemed like a pretty outrageous thing. The President of the United States suggesting that this senator next to you could be put to death for something he said. And there wasn't much of an outcry among Republicans in Congress over that. It was kind of like...
20: No, it does lead to a larger question, which is, why am I here, Jonathan?
11: Yeah.
20: Am I here to hold forth every time I have a concern about utterances or even actions, but render myself unable then to work on broader initiatives that are important to my constituents, on behalf of my constituents in the country, or am I here to narrate a presidency? There are times when one must speak up when you feel strongly about things. That was a case when one could fairly say that should have been the singular moment. But just keep in mind that there are trade-offs, and this gets back to what Mark was talking about. It's very difficult, this job, to navigate the shoals and assess, you know, the moral calculus of the moment and assess when you should go to the wall, so to speak.
1: Jonathan, I had one of my colleagues, who I won't mention who it was, but said, hey, this is a food fight. When this turns into a knife fight, I will say something. Yeah. So there's a little bit of that. I mean, sometimes this feels like a knife fight for me. I've been to...
11: I mean, when the President of the United States is saying you could be put to
1: death...
11: Well,
1: also when that's... you find out that they're in front of a grand jury.
11: Right.
1: And by the way, they don't...
11: Tried to indict you and failed.
1: Yes. Yeah. For seditious conspiracy.
11: Yes.
20: Let me add this. I've had conversations with the White House since this episode played out in a very public way. And the question was, naturally, we've been working on this shipbuilding initiative. Is it going to be a problem that I'm working with Senator Kelly in this initiative, because we're investing a lot of time and energy on this? And the answer was no. No, we think it's important that ships be built. Yeah. We welcome your collective efforts,
11: so
20: your bipartisan
11: efforts.
20: We'll
11: work with the guy that we're accusing you of seditious conspiracy.
20: Yeah. And so it is complicated. There's no question.
1: Well, you got to compartmentalize things.
20: Right.
1: We're all adults. We understand the complexities of our own individual politics, and certainly how complex it is, especially for Republicans with this administration in particular.
11: Yeah.
1: I'd say in this situation, it's easier to be in the minority.
11: Yeah.
1: To be in the majority. And the leader of your party is, fair to say, very unconventional about how he approaches this job. It is very complicated for them.
11: Well, look, you, as a newly minted senator, took on the president of your own party over immigration.
1: Yeah.
11: I mean, you were barely in the Senate.
1: Right.
11: And it was an unpopular view. I mean, it's written about, you write about it in the book.
1: Yeah, and he created or... responsible for, I think, is really fair to say.
11: Yeah.
1: I think it's also fair to say created a crisis at the southern border.
11: Biden did, with how he handled the...
1: The Biden administration did a bad job at the border. Now, I am a border senator. I represent the state of Arizona, and this was affecting my constituents more than it was affecting, let's say, Dots in Indiana. So, yes, I wound up in a situation... with them where I had to do some unpopular things, and I think unpopular things for being a Democrat.
11: Right, and you took heat, but how hard is it in this administration, Senator, to take a stand against this president?
1: Well, I think it's harder.
11: I mean, you've seen two of your colleagues lose primaries, two sitting senators lose primaries, because the president of the United States didn't support their opponent.
20: Well, in a sense, you can't fault the president for using the leverage he has to affect the agenda he was elected to implement. He is a master of social media. He has more loyal political followers than I've ever encountered in political life. And he's used those. We've never seen a president have those tools, have that sort of leverage against Congress before in my lifetime. And so does it require a more sophisticated, more nimble sort of public leadership? I think it does, yes. But that in no way absolves myself or any of my colleagues, Republican or Democrat, from the agency we have. We still need to sacrifice when we feel like the common good can be advanced through personal sacrifice. We still need to cast principled votes and work on ambitious projects and make those arguments. And I've attempted to do that.
11: How does this all look at America 250, which the celebrations itself are being politicized?
1: You know, we are clearly very divided.
11: Yeah.
1: Americans are not optimistic. At this point, Congress is deeply unpopular. My view on this, and I'm sure, you know, Todd might disagree, is that we have a president that looks at every opportunity, not as an opportunity to bring the country together, but to further divide us. And even this 250th celebration
21: this is really an opportunity to think about like the history of our country and all the great things we've done, all the innovation. But what's going to happen on July 4th?
11: Yeah.
21: We're going to have a rally.
20: Well, Mark was kind to recognize that I would have a different perspective, and he's not wrong. Yeah. I do have a different perspective.
11: Yeah.
20: I think that lets our country off a little too easy. I think the reason we're so divided right now, and the reason we have a government that we're unhappy with, is because the American people have elected the current crop of senators, of congressmen,
11: the president.
20: Of the president, all of us, and they haven't demanded more of us. I mean, really, this is in the American people's hands. You ask about the 250th. This is an experiment. It is a fragile experiment, and it only exists if the American people take command of this country, and if they have challenges with the way we're being led, then put people in office that can do a better job. So it's in the American people's hands.
0: Well, it's hard to argue with that. Ahead, from sea to shining sea, celebrating 250 years of America with a sneak peek at an ABC News project a year in the making.
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26: This place is going to astonish you.
0: Bringing you the best of what America has to offer.
26: Oh my God.
0: As part of this project, I took on one of the coolest assignments of my career. An extremely rare look at Mount Rushmore and the colossal heads of Washington, Jefferson, Lincoln, and Teddy Roosevelt, carved into the granite of the Black Hills. A chance to show you what the shrine of democracy looks like from the top of the mountain. And something few people have ever seen, the deep tunnel carved into the granite behind Mount Rushmore, and what was to be the Hall of Records, now an unfinished tribute to the founding of our country. Deep inside that tunnel, we found some of the original drill bits used to create Mount Rushmore.
11: Wow. I mean, this is just incredible. We've got Abraham Lincoln's nose right over there. Jefferson, does it ever get old for you to be up here?
27: Never. I mean,
11: never.
27: We're on top of Mount Rushmore.
11: It's unbelievable, isn't it?
0: This was going to be the place that stored America's most treasured documents. What? The Bill of Rights, the Declaration of Independence, the Constitution, the Gettysburg Address. We're all going to be here on display. You can see all of that and more from all 50 states during our 24-hour America 250 special across all Disney platforms next Saturday. We'll be right back.
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0: Before we go, we want to take a moment to remember a special member of the ABC News family. Maxim Max Osaredchuk was killed this week by a Russian drone strike. Max had served as a producer, a driver, and a guide with our teams in Ukraine, helping keep our team safe during Martha Raddatz's many visits to Ukraine for this program. He was cheerful and professional, despite dealing with the constant pressure of war. As Martha put it, we could leave, he could not. He loved his wife and daughter beyond words. We all loved Max. Max, who had a master's degree in economics, began his work as a journalist after the Russian invasion of Ukraine in 2022. Just a few months ago, he joined the Ukrainian military. Max was only 30 years old. He leaves behind his wife, Katerina, and baby daughter, Maria. And that is all for us today. Thank you for sharing part of your Sunday with us. Check out World News Tonight and have a great day.
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0: This Sunday, holding power with just over 4 months until the midterms, President Trump is putting his own party to the test, pressuring Republicans and derailing a bipartisan housing bill to press for a proof of citizenship voting bill.
28: We're very proud of the party. We like our leader. We like everybody really in the room. I don't like a few people, but that's okay.
29: He really doesn't care about American families and doesn't care about the fact that prices are up.
30: The president will sign it, but he wanted to make a point today.
0: I'll talk to Democratic Senator Chris Murphy of Connecticut and Republican Senator Roger Marshall of Kansas. Plus, regime change, a new look inside President Trump's second term, how he's redefining the limits of the presidency. I'll talk to New York Times reporters Maggie Haberman and Jonathan Swan about their new book, Regime Change. And Left Lane.
31: Congresswoman Claire Valdez!
0: Democratic socialists, backed by New York City Mayor Zoran Mamdani, score key primary wins. What does it mean for the future of the Democratic Party? Joining me for insight and analysis are Leanne Caldwell, chief Washington correspondent for PUC, Mark Short, former director of legislative affairs for President Trump, and Ashley Etienne, former communications director to Vice President Harris. Welcome to Sunday. It's Meet the Press.
1: From NBC News in Washington, the longest-running show in television history, this is Meet the Press with Kristen Welker.
0: Good Sunday morning. I'm Ryan Nobles in for Kristen Welker as she continues to recover from a medical procedure. She is doing well and will be back with you soon. Tensions are rising again in the Middle East after the war with Iran escalated overnight with new U.S. strikes following an attack on a commercial ship in the Strait of Hormuz. Back home in Washington this week, President Trump abruptly canceled the signing ceremony for a bipartisan housing bill, saying he wouldn't sign the bill unless Congress passes the SAVE Act, legislation that would require voter ID, documentary proof of citizenship to vote in federal elections, and would limit mail-in voting.
2: Would you be open to a compromise measure that had provisions of the SAVE Act into a reconciliation bill?
3: Not really. No, the SAVE Act should be, it's not a compromise. It's voter ID, it's proof of citizenship, and it's also the mail-in ballots. I said I'm not signing the housing bill. I want to see what happens with SAVE. Look, the housing bill is housing. I made billions of dollars with housing. I know housing better than anybody, maybe anywhere.
0: The president attending lunch on Capitol Hill that same day with Senate Republicans, reportedly getting into a

0: And President Trump trying to cast those primaries in his own terms.
1: Well, they're going radical left. They're going really, you know, you talk about the Democrat socialists. You took really, it's really communist. That's these people.
0: And joining me now is Democratic Senator Chris Murphy of Connecticut. He's the author of the new book, Crisis of the Common Good. Senator Murphy, welcome back to Meet the Press.
2: Yeah, thanks for having me.
0: Let's start with your reaction to the latest primary results out of New York. You've heard President Trump say that these candidates aren't socialists. He's gone as far as to call them communists. As someone who identifies as a progressive, is this a moment of reckoning for establishment Democrats?
2: Oh, I think you're going to have different candidates being nominated in New York City and suburban Connecticut. This is a party that is also nominated and won with candidates like Abigail Spanberger and Mikey Sherrill. I want us to be a Big Ten party. I mean, I've been saying this for years. I think that it's actually a sign of a party that is alive and growing when there's a contest of ideas inside the party. So I'm not a Democratic socialist, but I do believe that the Democratic Party has been historically way too timid in taking on corporate power. I think our party should have bigger ideas. I put one on the table last week, a $25 minimum wage. And I think we do have to have answers for the way in which corporations and billionaires are taking over and corrupting our politics. So I do think that there is somewhat of a trend that candidates who are confronting concentrated corporate power in a meaningful way are winning. And I think that that is something that the Democratic Party should pay attention to.
0: Well, there's a lot of polling that shows that the rise of socialism is becoming a big part of the Democratic base. In fact, over two-thirds of Democrats view socialism more positively than capitalism. Does the Democratic Party actually need to embrace the moniker of socialism, lean into it?
2: No, but I think we have to understand that people do not believe that this version of capitalism has worked. And frankly, it hasn't worked. I mean, you have 40% of Americans today that are working full time and don't have enough money saved up in the bank for an emergency car repair. Meanwhile, we just saw the first trillionaire made in this economy. This version of capitalism isn't working. Now, I make the argument in the book that we should embrace, you know, what I call a common good capitalism, a capitalism where we have more shared prosperity, where we want more millionaires and less trillionaires, where we have a higher minimum wage, where unions are more powerful. Democrats are not going to win by defending this version of capitalism, but I think we'll be able to offer ideas on how to dramatically reform it rather than throwing out the entire system.
0: Well, let's talk about one of those candidates who won on Tuesday, who describes herself as a socialist, and that's Darlisa Avila Chevalier. She's faced criticism now over deleted social media posts. I want you to take a listen to this attack ad from her former opponent.
3: Let's meet Darlisa in her own words.
4: Thank you, everybody.
3: She won't stand by Kamala Harris.
4: Okay, let's get to business.
3: She won't stand by Joe Biden. She even called him a rapist. She won't stand by veterans or the American flag. She stands with dividing us by race. Meet the real Darlisa, the one she tried to delete.
0: So to be clear, Senator, that was an attack ad from a fellow Democrat. You've talked about this bigger tent. If you're saying the Democratic Party needs a bigger tent, does that include someone who called a former Democratic president of the United States a rapist?
2: Yeah, well, I mean, I'm not super familiar with that race. All I'm saying is that this party has to have a real contest of ideas. And I just don't think that our defense of incrementalism has worked. So I don't mind a contest of ideas. And I just don't know that we have had it to the extent that voters have been satisfied. Listen, it's no secret. Voters aren't super happy with establishment Democrats or establishment Republicans these days. I will say, though, what binds together, I think, every Democratic candidate that is running, including the ones in New York, is that they are standing up to protect American democracy. And right now, the biggest threat to this country are not a handful of House candidates in New York, it is the president of the United States that is trying to destroy American democracy, and the Democratic Party, left, right, and center, is united around the fact that we need to protect this nation from Donald Trump's attacks on the rule of law.
0: Okay, to that end, I do want to read to you part from your

0: your latest book, Crisis of the Common Good, you say that many leading Democrats and even more in the pundit class treat populist leaders like Bernie Sanders, Alexandria Ocasio-Cortez, and Zohran Mamdani as fringe threats to the party's electoral success. Voters chose Trump because they wanted a revolution, but my party doesn't yet seem completely ready to seize the moment. How do you seize the energy of the left wing of the party without alienating mainstream voters and maybe even some Trump voters that might be willing to cross over and vote for Democrats?
1: Yeah, the argument that I make is that there are a lot of Trump voters who believe that the economy is rigged, and they mistakenly thought that Donald Trump was going to unrig it. They now see him as a fake populist. And so they're open to listen to a Democratic Party that is for increasing the minimum wage, breaking up concentrated corporate power, bringing back the strength of labor unions. Now, I think we have been probably far too judgmental of some of these voters on the right because they don't share all of our cultural and social views. I don't argue that the Democratic Party should change our views when it comes to issues like guns or climate or abortion. I just think that we have to accept into the coalition people that may have voted for Donald Trump and wants a party that is going to unrig the democracy, but may not be ready to join us on all of our social and cultural views. We should give them a place in our party. And I think the only way that we give them that place is by being stronger in the way that we confront the consolidation of corporate power in this country.
0: Okay, let's zero in on that topic that you raised earlier, and that is your new bill to raise the minimum wage. You are calling for a minimum wage of $25 an hour. It has not been raised nationally since above $7.25 an hour since 2009. The most recent analysis from the Congressional Budget Office said that even a $17 per hour raise would result in massive job cuts. Would your bill actually do more harm than good?
1: No, it wouldn't. And there's plenty of economic analysis to show that if you gradually raise the minimum wage to $25 an hour, you're going to create more jobs than you're going to lose. And my bill doesn't do it automatically. But this is actually a unifying issue. And so when I talk about how you bring Republicans who voted for Trump over to the Democratic side, an aggressive increase in the minimum wage is part of the answer. If you ask Democrats in an open survey what they think the minimum wage should be, they say $27. If you ask Republicans independents, they say $26. You know why? $25 is just the minimum wage you need to pay your bills in this country. And in the most affluent, most powerful country in the world, if you work full time, you should be able to pay your bills. And by the way, we can afford it. It's not like we can't pay a $25 minimum wage. We just choose not to because we've become okay with dozens and dozens of people in this country making hundreds of billions of dollars. So this is the kind of idea that shows that the Democratic Party is ready to fundamentally change this economy. And I think this is the kind of idea that brings Trump voters over. Remember, there was a meme online about a year ago in which folks were claiming to the right that Donald Trump had already implemented a $25 minimum wage.
0: Right.
1: And people in his coalition were super pumped about that.
0: Mm-hmm.
1: We can't let Donald Trump pretend that he's actually going to raise wages, but we got to show that the Democratic Party, if we get power, is really willing to do
0: it. So on the issue of affordability, there was a bipartisan housing bill that passed both chambers of Congress, but it's currently stalled after President Trump said that he won't sign the bill until the SAVE Act is passed. One of the elements of the SAVE Act requires voters to show ID. If there was a vote that came to the floor that just required voters to show photo ID, would you support it?
1: Well, I mean, it depends on what it looks like in Connecticut. You know, we have safe and secure elections. This whole idea behind the SAVE Act is trying to push a mythology that our elections aren't secure, are rigged. That's not true. The problem with the SAVE Act is that they don't really care about the voter ID provision. That's not why they're pushing the SAVE Act. They care about a provision that would create a national voter list that would allow Trump to go in and take people out of it so he could claim that the wrong people voted in state elections. It's actually why a lot of Republicans in the Senate don't support the SAVE Act. Donald Trump is the most unpopular president in the recent history of this country, and so he is trying to rig the election,
0: but Senator,
1: in part by creating this national
0: voter
1: list.
0: But Senator, if I could pin you down on that, though, do you think establishing a standard by which a photo ID is necessary to vote in elections is something that should exist in the United States. Just that simple premise.
1: Yeah, I think there are a lot of people in my state that don't have that ID, and there's zero evidence in this country that there is a problem at scale with people faking their identification in elections. And again, let's just dispense with the idea that that's what this bill is about. That's not what this bill is about. This bill is about trying to create a national voter list that creates the pretext for Donald Trump to try to say that state elections have been rigged or manipulated.
0: Okay, Senator Murphy, we're going to leave it there. Thank you so much for joining us. We appreciate it.
1: Thank you.
0: And when we come back, Republican Senator Roger Marshall of Kansas joins me next.
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0: Welcome back. And joining me now is Republican Senator Roger Marshall of Kansas. Senator Marshall, welcome back to Meet the Press.
15: It's great to be with you.
0: All right, let's start with the war in Iran. The war now there has passed 120 days. Secretary Rubio testified that the war is over, yet overnight the U.S. launched new strikes inside Iran. If the U.S. is still bombing Iran 120 days into this conflict, how can the Trump administration credibly say the war is over?
15: Well, Ryan, look, I'm just going to stay focused on what my goals have been all along. No nukes for Iran, no forever wars, bring the cost of gas and grocery down. The major war is over, and think of this as almost just a mop-up operation. We have to press them. If they strike us, we have to strike them back by 10. We're making great progress. To your point about Secretary Rubio, he just made a great landmark case over in Lebanon and Israel, getting those folks together. Look, let's root for the Trump team for once rather than try to tear him down. So I think we're doing what we need to do, making great progress here. And again, working toward those goals, no nukes for Iran, no forever wars, and let's keep bringing that cost of gas and groceries down back home.
0: But more to the principal question here, Senator, is the war still going on? Can we credibly say that the war is over at this point?
15: Well, I don't think the war is over. I think there is a detente going on right now that President Trump, for the first time ever, got Iran to sign a document that they will not develop any nuclear weapons in the future. That's great. And then he followed that up with they're going to sign a UN security resolution as well. We're making great progress. So America, I'm asking America to hang in there. This is a detente. This is a ceasefire. And yeah, they broke the ceasefire. We have to answer that as well. They only understand strength. We destroyed their economy. We've destroyed their military. We're in a good spot right now.
0: All right. Well, you mentioned affordability as a backdrop to the war and the situation there. And this week, the housing bill that was passed by a bipartisan measure in both the House and Senate is currently stalled. And that's because President Trump has refused to sign. I want to show you what White House Press Secretary Caroline Leavitt posted about the Housing Act. She said it was, quote, one of the most significant pieces of housing affordability legislation in American history. She added, promises made, promises kept. But within hours of that post, President Trump canceled the bill signing, saying that it was just of minor importance. Did President Trump break his promise when it comes to housing and affordability?
15: Look, this is a long book right now. I'm concerned about the cost of living right now under Joe Biden. We saw the cost of housing, health care, child care all go up 50%. And we're still reeling from that, but we're getting back in the game again. That America is truly back, that real wages are outpacing inflation right now. Housing is part of the puzzle. But this is classic Donald Trump negotiation style. He's going to grab every leverage point he can. And this is one to get the bigger priority to cross the finish line. And that's election integrity.
0: But Senator, we'll get to the SAVE Act in a second. First of all, we should point out that at this point, wages are not outpacing inflation. That's not correct. But if you insist that the housing crisis is of an imminent crisis and need, why wouldn't the president just sign this bill and push that along? Why is it necessary to hold that process up?
15: Well, Ryan, again, to push back, I think real wages are up since President Trump became president. We do have a little blip going on right now, but as the gasoline prices come down, inflation's going to come down and wages will get back up. You can't look at just one day, one week, one month. You have to look at the bigger deal right now. Look, we can do both. We can have people show voter IDs and pass the housing bill or actually have the president sign the housing bill. We can have both. I understand the cost of living is the defining issue right now, but also everyone back home is really concerned about election integrity. We need an election that are trustworthy, and right now some Americans don't feel it is trustworthy.
0: Okay, well, let's talk about that, and let's talk about the realistic possibility of getting the Save America Act passed. Even though President Trump has refused to sign any legislation until it is, the Save Act calls for several changes to existing voting requirements, but not only do Republicans not have the votes, but I want to play for you what Senator Tom Tillis raised, his questions about this particular piece of legislation. Take a listen.
16: Does any rational person who's ever had any experience with implementing election law really think that it's possible to have all that in place in time for this election and not be disruptive?
0: Senator Tillis says there's not enough time or money to even get this in place by November. Is he right?
15: Well, that's very possible, but we shouldn't let the perfect be the enemy of the good. When are we going to do this? Look, I think that there is a huge concern on a part of Americans right now that our elections are not trustworthy. I don't think that fraud will ever end our democracy, but I'm worried about is those that have this belief, this fear that fraud is indeed possible, and then it could go unpunished.
0: Well,
15: so that's why we need to build an election process with integrity.
0: But let's talk about the root of that feeling that Americans have, at least a certain sect of Americans, as it relates to the integrity of elections. You've said if you could pass one bill the rest of your career, it would be the Save America Act. Every issue we care about starts with secure elections. Federal law already prohibits non-citizens from voting. There's no evidence that fraudulent votes have changed any election outcomes. Are you trying to solve a problem that doesn't exist?
15: Look, we make pilots, before they start flying a plane, we make them get a license to do that. We don't wait till they crash a plane until we make them go through a process. The issue right now is that Americans don't feel that the elections are trustworthy. No one wants their vote canceled by an illegal alien or by a dead person. And all you have to do is look at the elections, recent elections in Los Angeles, just to see
0: Senator,
15: the concern there as well.
0: Exists.
15: So I think there's real concerns. And the perception here is reality, Ryan. People want election integrity.
0: That's 90%
15: of Americans want voter ID. So why not do that?
0: Let's look at the facts connected to this, Senator, because the perception is actually not the reality, particularly when it comes to the claims of election fraud. In fact, it was the Conservative Heritage Foundation that did an exhaustive study on this going back all the way to the 1980s and pointed out that there's only 100 total instances of non-citizens voting. Again and again, part of the problem with election integrity is that President Trump keeps accusing election systems of not being fair and not being secure, but there's actually no evidence to support that. So don't you need to bring to the American people a suite of issues, a suite of evidence that demonstrates this need? Just give me one example of where there was some level of fraud that the Save America Act would have prevented that would have altered an election.
15: Yeah, Ryan, I guess we just look at this differently. I think, again, I'm going back to that an election process needs to be trustworthy, that the election process is important to the backbone and the survival of this nation. Everything I've done professionally, trust has been so important. As a physician, the trust between the doctor and the patient, a military officer, the trust between those below me and above me in rank, and now as a senator, that there needs to be trust. So what are Democrats running from? Why are they afraid? If what you're saying is true, then why are you worried about this? Why not have voter ID? Why not have some type of proof in citizenship? Again, you can't get on a plane without your own ID. Look, when I go to a plane in Kansas, they know who I am, but they make me show our ID as well. Why? They don't want to wait for a plane to crash before they start enforcing that particular law.
0: Okay.
15: So I think, again, this is just part of trustworthiness, and the integrity of our election is that important to our democracies.
0: Okay, but there are some concern among your fellow Republican senators that President Trump's heavy focus on this is getting in the way of some of the other business that you would like to accomplish. We already mentioned the housing bill. This led to a shouting match. You were in the room for this on Capitol Hill last week. How did you feel when you left the room? And are you concerned about the relationship between Republican senators and the White House?
15: Yeah, I guess I'm just shocked that there's a world out there that thinks that grown people can't have a firm discussion. I've been through so many hospital board meetings when doctors yelling at each other over what time surgery should start. And maybe I was part of some of those yelling matches as well. Look, but it worked. At the end of the day, he got a couple people to flip and vote in favor of him to allow him to make better progress. He felt like he's got his legs cut out from under him, that they were negotiating on Iran. And then this War Powers Act comes through, and he feels like his own team pulled his legs out behind from behind him. And again, emphasis here, he thinks that this voting rights issue is the main issue.
0: Right.
15: It's the big deal, the voting rights bill.
0: Okay, sir, you are on the ballot this fall. And before I let you go, there are rumors in Kansas that you're being eyed for a Trump cabinet post. Are you interested in serving in the Trump administration? And would you say yes if asked?
15: Yeah, there's no truth to that at all. I have no interest in doing that. No one from the Trump administration has approached me over anything like that. I'm right where I need to be. I'm where God has put me, that he's prepared me for this day. My background as a physician, a fifth generation farm kid, military experience, all those coming to fruition right now. I'm right where I need to be. Have a great relationship working with Secretary Kennedy and Dr. Oz. I'm right where we need to be
0: right now. And just before we go, though, there's a new vacancy law in Kansas. If you were to resign before October 2nd, a Republican replacement would be appointed through 2028. That would take the power of picking your replacement out of the hands of voters. Can you tell us today that you're committed to staying on the ballot through Election Day?
15: I will be on the ballot on Election Day and will be honored to represent the people of Kansas for the next 6 years going forward. It's been the honor of my lifetime. Mm-hmm. Look, America is back. The economy is being fueled back home by energy independence. Our manufacturing is growing. I got work to do in healthcare, lowering the price of healthcare through our price tags bill. I got so much more work to do as United States Senator, but America is back, and I'm just proud to keep serving on this position.
0: So that means you're ruling out any sort of an appointment in the Trump administration, just to button it up.
15: I am ruling out any appointment in the Trump administration at least through the next two or three years. Who knows what would happen 4 years from now?
0: All right, you're going to stay on the ballot. All right, Senator Marshall, I'm glad we cleared that up. Thank you so much for being here. We appreciate it.
15: Okay, thank you.
0: And when we come back, inside President Trump's decision to launch the Iran war, I'll talk to New York Times reporters Maggie Haberman and Jonathan Swan about their new book, Regime Change.
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0: Welcome back. And joining me now are New York Times reporters Maggie Haberman and Jonathan Swan. They are the authors of the new book, Regime Change, Inside the Imperial Presidency of Donald Trump. Maggie and Jonathan, thank you for both for being here. Had a little time off this week, dove into this incredible read. It is so good, and I'm so glad that you're here to talk about it. I want to start with the midterms. It's interesting coming off our conversation with Senator Marshall. Your reporting suggests that President Trump may not share the same concerns that Republicans have about maintaining their majorities this fall. You write, quote, Trump had already climbed his own mountain with his improbable comeback in 2024. If Republicans were wiped out in the 2026 midterm elections or in 2028, he could simply boast that they couldn't win without him. Trump could barely be stirred to even think about the midterms. Jonathan, does President Trump actually care whether or not Republicans win in the fall?
3: Well, it's not black and white, and it's not to say he doesn't care at all. But what we found in our reporting for the book is that his closest aides, his top aides, wish he cared more. Okay? Mm-hmm. And there was a very revealing comment that Trump made last year when Republicans did extremely poorly in the off-year elections. He said, people have been saying they can't win without Trump on the ballot. And he said, that's a great honor. Okay? So play that forward a little bit. He obviously doesn't want to get impeached again, but at the same time, you know, he's not going to get convicted. There's no universe in which he gets mm-hmm. convicted. Mm-hmm. The Supreme Court gave him sweeping immunity in 2024. We have reporting in our book that he has told people privately that he's going to pardon anyone who came within 250 feet of the Oval Office. Mm-hmm. He uses different distances. Sometimes he says 200 feet, sometimes he says 25 feet, yeah. But there's some radius right. around the Oval Office, which is a pardon zone.
0: Yeah.
3: So really what he's spending his time doing is trying to make his own imprint on Washington, right. physical and figurative, mm-hmm. and on the world.
0: Yeah. So one of the other striking portraits in your book is of Vice President J.D. Vance. He appears to be someone, at least on some level, willing to tell President Trump things he doesn't necessarily want to hear. The best example, of course, being Iran. You write, quote, Vance believed a regime change war with Iran would be a disaster. In front of his colleagues, Vance had warned Trump that a war with Iran could break apart his political coalition and would be seen as a betrayal by many voters who had bought into his promise of no new wars. How did Vice President Vance's willingness to push back ultimately affect his standing with President Trump?
4: So it's a really interesting dynamic, because he was not the only person who opposed this war in Trump's world, to be clear. In our reporting, and we write about this in the book, none of Trump's senior advisors, none of his cabinet really thought this was a good idea, although we should make clear that the people who were let into these discussions were so tiny as a group that it excluded the Treasury Secretary and the Energy Secretary, the people who would have to manage the after effects of an energy fallout mm-hmm. from this war, because they were concerned about leaks. But Vance was the only one who really vocally took issue with this with Trump. And it irritated Trump. It cost Vance with Trump. But he was the only person who was really sort of rattling the cages. There were other advisors who did make cases against this. We should note that Dan Kane did lay out the scenarios for mm-hmm. what could happen. munitions depletion, which clearly the U.S. is seeing right now in a real way, despite the fact that the administration keeps insisting otherwise. The fact that Iran could close the Strait of Hormuz. So the president will keep saying he wasn't warned. He absolutely was warned. But Dan Kane is not Mark Milley of term one.
0: Right.
4: He is not engaging in these angry arguments with Donald Trump, and you do sort of see that play out.
0: But there is an interesting dynamic between the vice president and the secretary of state, Marco Rubio. Many view them as one of his potential successors. In any way, did the Iran debate maybe tilt that competition toward Secretary Rubio?
4: So, Trump likes to play games with people. It's not, that's not new to anybody. He has been doing this version of poll testing. Who do you like? Do you like Marco or do you like J.D. Vance? In fact, we have this pretty remarkable scene in the book where at a dinner with Rupert Murdoch and a bunch of other people in the blue room of the White House last October, Vance is there, Rubio is there, several other people are there. And Trump starts asking Murdoch, you know, what do you think of Vance? And Murdoch, who did not want Vance to be the VP, says that Vance, JD has the potential to be great. And Trump says, what about Marco? And Murdoch just sort of flatly says Marco is brilliant.
0: Wow.
4: So I don't know that it needed too much tilting.
0: Right.
4: I will say there is nothing in our reporting that suggests that Rubio is doing the things one would be doing to run. And it is still Vance's to lose, which also doesn't necessarily thrill Trump, who doesn't, as Jonathan said, like the idea of somebody coming next.
0: Yeah. Well, let's talk about the backdrop of Iran, and that's President Trump's relationship with the Israeli Prime Minister Benjamin Netanyahu. And you describe a very tense phone call between the two leaders when President Trump suspected that Netanyahu was trying to back out of negotiations around the ceasefire in Gaza. I'm sure many people have seen this quote many times. I'm going to read it anyway. Bellowing, Trump told Netanyahu that he was sick of his antics. I've done everything to protect you. You better effing going along with this. It's been going on for too effing long. Everybody's sick of you, BB. Everybody's sick of you, BB, Trump said. All the Jews are sick of you. Even the two Jews on this call are sick of you, Trump added, referring to Kushner and Witkoff. And Jonathan, you've gone on to write that President Trump has used his leverage with Netanyahu in a way that President Biden never could have. Why is that?
3: In that instance, he did. And what was really notable about that instance was it was the first time that Trump had used his leverage against Bibi. He got him to go along with the hostage deal with Hamas, and they released, it was a genuine accomplishment. They got the final hostages out of Gaza. And we write about how Trump in that moment squeezed him. What's been notable for the rest of the presidency, until pretty recently, is Trump hasn't used his leverage with Netanyahu. The first bombing campaign last June, Operation Midnight Hammer, initially, Trump was very skeptical about going to war in Iran, and he'd been warned by people like Tucker Carlson and others that this would, you know, ruin his presidency. He wanted to do a deal with Iran. Netanyahu did a months-long charm offensive. He brought him a gold-plated pager, you know, that they used to blow up different Hezbollah operatives and others. And so in the end, Trump decided to go along with it. He didn't use any of his levers against Netanyahu. So that was a very interesting moment because you can see what he's capable of. When I mean, Israel can't fight alone.
0: Right.
3: It's just a fact.
0: Right.
3: There's a perception that they can. But when you actually look at the numbers and what they're using in terms of air defenses, they absolutely cannot fight this war alone. But Trump, so far, it's mostly been rhetorical. He hasn't really used his full leverage.
0: Yeah. Let's talk now about the Epstein files. That's been an issue that has been very difficult for the Trump administration. President Trump's decision to move on from the Epstein files, that launched a series of top secret meetings in the Situation Room. Maggie, what do those moments reveal about how Trump's top advisors handled that crisis?
4: So you have to set this picture here, Ryan. This had been something that top officials in the Trump government, J.D. Vance, Kash Patel, the FBI director, Dan Bongino, the deputy FBI director, they had spent years talking about how there was a secret cabal of pedophiles. Mm-hmm. And once they were in charge, they would open this up and make this visible. Trump, to be fair, had never actually really quite gone that far.
0: Right.
4: He had talked about it more in 2015, but it kind of went away.
0: He certainly didn't reject it, though. He said,
4: yeah, I mean, it was as he often does, he sort of leaves it on as an option.
0: Yeah.
4: And there were a number of senior officials in Trump's White House who didn't understand what a driving force this was for the MAGA base, for Trump's own base. Trump wanted nothing to do with any of this. He didn't want anything out. He was snapping at people who would talk about it. And then he started attacking his own supporters and saying this is a hoax. So we write about a series of meetings in the White House Situation Room, which is intended to deal with national security crises, with foreign wars, you know, with sensitive matters, but not usually matters about, you know, Epstein PR crisis comms. And there were several of these, but we zeroed in on a few. These start, the ones we write about, right after the White House has used all of its political capital on the One Big Beautiful Bill, which, you know, was what they would have rather been talking about. Instead, they find themselves, and it's the top levels of government, J.D. Vance, White House Chief of Staff, Attorney General, Deputy Attorney General, Kash Patel, you know, several lawyers, and that's like half the crew who are in some of these, talking about how to get themselves out of this. And this goes on and on and on, and all it does is allow a greater clamor among Trump's supporters, including this surreal meeting that we end up writing about, where they were planning on putting out some public-facing website with things old and new, and, you know, they were discussing what universe it would be, and then somebody had looked up in that mock website they were setting up Trump's name, and up pops up this unverified, already public claim with a with an allegation that Trump, you know, was made secondhand, but it was about Trump, and that was sort of the end of that.
0: Yeah. If there's a thesis in your book, and there are so many great points that you raise and so many inside conversations that you guys reveal, it's this idea that perhaps losing the 2020 election ultimately ended up benefiting Trump. What you write is, the indictments, the convictions, the assassination attempts, the 4 years of exile that allowed him to shed the restraining forces of his first term, to assemble a team of true loyalists who'd spent years studying the levers of government and plotting how to seize them, all of it had paradoxically made Trump stronger, more ruthless, and more commanding than he could have been otherwise, the most powerful president of our lifetimes. Trump himself has kind of hinted at this, right? That maybe losing, well, he would never say that he lost, but not retaining the White House in 2020 had made him more powerful. Was losing the 2020 election the best thing that ever happened to Trump?
3: I don't even think it's disputable. I mean, if he had won that election, he would have been hobbled. He was already pretty unpopular. COVID was raging. Inflation was raging. Instead, Biden was the one who ate all of those conditions. And now, the whole point of this book, the title Regime Change, is we're watching presidential power expressed in a way that we haven't seen in our lifetime. When George W. Bush took America to a war in Iraq and Afghanistan, it went through Congress, the branch of government that under the Constitution authorizes wars. Trump didn't even talk to Congress. He just did it. When he went and snatched a sovereign head of state out of his bedroom in his pajamas in the middle of the night, he didn't talk to Congress. He just did it. When he started a trade war with the whole world, he didn't talk to anyone. He just did it. And then, of course, it takes weeks and months for the court system to catch up. He just changes facts on the ground. So he is governing like no president in our lifetime. And it occurred to us that we were covering a form of regime change in our own country. There's no universe he would have been able to pull that off if he had just won a consecutive term.
0: And Maggie, I'll let you have the last word.
4: No, I was actually thinking about exactly this, listening to your interview with Roger Marshall. One of the things that that interregnum period let him do is continue grinding out any pockets of resistance to him in the Republican Party. And you saw it systematically. Remember, one of the first things that he did was start targeting the people who had voted to impeach him. And he would merrily write about, you know, 10 to go or something like that when he had a win. He couldn't do a lot of what he was doing even without going to Congress. Congress in other times would have voiced an objection even without being consulted. You do hear some of that now, a little, but it's not at all what it would have been under other circumstances.
0: Yeah, I would argue a very little. But yes, that's an excellent point. Maggie Haberman, Jonathan Swan, this is an excellent read, terrific reporting, really well put together. Thank you guys so much for being here.
5: Thanks for having us.
4: Thank you.
0: Still ahead, progressive victories and affordability worries, what it will mean for the midterms. The panel is coming up next.
17: 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I've been surfing here since I was a kid. Now, seeing my grandson out on the water, it means everything to me. 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
0: Welcome back. We want to take a moment now to remember Alan Greenspan, who passed away this week. Greenspan served as the chair of the Federal Reserve for nearly two decades, helping guide the U.S. economy through a period of extraordinary growth and change. But to all of us here at NBC News, he was also the devoted husband of our dear colleague and friend, Andrea Mitchell. The two of them joined Meet the Press together in 2007.
27: Alan Greenspan, this is not your first appearance on Meet the Press. That was back in 1974. I want to show you what it looked like back then. Let's watch.
28: Our guest today on Meet the Press is the new chairman of the President's Council of Economic Advisors, Alan Greenspan.
27: Other than a white shirt and different glasses, it's pretty close. Not bad for 33 years.
29: A few other differences.
30: There's a mildly different amount of hair, but I won't comment on that.
27: It's been a great life, hasn't it?
30: It has.
27: A musician?
30: Yes.
27: Presidential advisor? Economist?
30: Mm-hmm.
27: Husband?
30: Yeah.
29: He's a great husband.
30: That's a great husband. Yeah. That's, yeah, I knew she'd say that.
27: That was your cue.
30: Yeah.
27: And what's your nickname for him?
29: You want me to...
27: Come clean.
29: Can't lie on Meet the Press. Sweet Pete.
1: I finally got it out all these years. I wish you both many more years of irrational exuberance together.
30: Thank you, Tim.
29: And rational exuberance. Thank you, Tim. Thank you.
0: Alan Greenspan was 100 years old. The panel is here. Chief Washington correspondent for PUC, Leanne Caldwell. Ashley Etienne, former communications director for Vice President Harris and Speaker Pelosi. And Mark Short, the former Trump legislative affairs director. Welcome to you all. Thank you guys for being here. So, Leanne, let's talk about this tense meeting between President Trump and Senate Republicans. He refused to sign the bipartisan housing bill because he wants them to pass the Save America Act. Those of us that cover Capitol Hill every day know there's no chance they're ever going to pass the Save America Act. What are your sources telling you about the growing frustrations inside the Senate Republican Conference about the way the White House and Trump's political arm are acting?
2: Well, first, I think it's important to note that Trump's insistence on the Save America Act has completely paralyzed Congress. Not only did he not sign the bipartisan housing bill, his nominee to be director of national intelligence, he's not allowing move through because of the Save America Act. Mm-hmm. The House floor was completely stalled this week. They had to leave town early because nothing could get through because of the Save America Act. So with that is extremely frustrating to members of Congress, especially Senate Republicans, who think legislation like the bipartisan housing bill is good for voters heading into the midterms. It's a key economic issue that addresses this. But the president, he doesn't think so. He thinks that the Save America Act is better for base voters, and there is an ideological difference on how they think how to win in November.
0: Well, Mark, I'd like to get your take on this housing bill. You've been critical of it in the past. You say that it's an expansion of federal government intervention into housing development and regulation. You think that goes too far. Do you think it actually hurts the Republicans' messaging when it comes to affordability?
11: Ryan, I think the president himself last week noted that this was Elizabeth Warren's bill. He himself knows that basically if you're going to continue to subsidize markets or basically have the government tell you who's allowed to buy a house and who's not, that's not going to make housing more affordable. It's one more step in Republicans in the last 2 years basically embracing Democrat economics, whether that was massive tariffs, whether that's price controls, or now, you know, basically nationalizing private sector companies. Mm-hmm. And so you've seen the Republican Party basically abandon free markets, and they've continued down this path. And, you know, now Trump himself has decided it's not good. But, you know, to Leanne's point, I think that for the president, he doesn't care about the midterms, because not just is it the fact that you know, he views it as he can withstand Democrat attacks on him because he did it before in surviving a couple of impeachments. But frankly, he likes having an adversary. And if the adversary of Foyle, is going to be Jeffries or whoever's going to be the Senate leader, in some ways that's more fun for him than Johnson and Thune being the adversary.
0: Yeah. So, but how do
12: and
0: Democrats
12: think good legislation, right?
0: But talk
13: well,
0: about this.
13: Good legislation.
0: I mean, Democrats think it's good legislation. I mean, this had overwhelming bipartisan support. How did Democrats sell this bill to voters, especially given the fact that so many Republicans were involved in it?
12: Well, I mean, I think the reality is this is a tremendous opportunity for Democrats. You've got more than 25 million Americans under the age of 35 that are still at home and with their parents because they can't afford to leave their house because the housing prices are too high. And so the reality is this gives Democrats an opportunity to really appeal to those voters. Those are the same voters that we lost ground with in 2024. So if my advice to Democrats would be go in, micro-target, put ads up, micro-target those constituencies, even target their parents, mm-hmm. and then frame this up as Donald Trump is not serious about addressing the economic pressures that everyday people are faced
0: so
12: with.
0: So we had a primary this weekend, or this week, Leon, on Tuesday. We saw progressive candidates, some that described themselves as socialists, win big races in some Democratic congressional districts. What do these progressive victories tell us about the reality of governing if Democrats ultimately end up winning both or even just one House or Senate majority?
2: Yeah, so if Democrats win control of the House, this is going to make it much more difficult for Hakeem Jeffries, who will be the Speaker of the House in that case, to govern. You have a different faction of the party, perhaps a more rebellious faction of the party. But looking ahead to 2028, this is where it gets much more complicated. Democrats I talk mm-hmm. to say that these socialists winning in these safe blue seats aren't going to jeopardize control of the House in November, but what it does is it sets up a big divide and fight within the party on who the nominee is going to be and what the electorate looks like heading into 2028 presidential election.
0: And Ashley, you already see President Trump staking out ground when it comes to this label. He's actually gone a step further and called them communists. Listen to what he had to say this week.
3: These are not social Democrats. These are hardcore, godless communists. They're godless communists.
0: Are you concerned that messaging could hurt Democratic candidates in the fall?
12: No, I mean, I don't think it's Trump's scare tactics and this name calling that's actually the threat to Democrats. It is what we heard from Senator Murphy, which is that there's a disconnect between the party and sentiment on the ground, that we have no new ideas, no vision. And so that's why you're seeing Democrats vote for these socialist Democrats against incumbents and even in these open seats. That's why the party's polling at 28%. That's why it continues to bleed support among its base vote voters. I'm primarily focused on black voters right now. That'll make the difference in some of these highly competitive races. I wrote an op-ed for Essence magazine that really laid out the case in the autopsy that the Democratic ecosystem puts $8 billion into these elections, and less than 1% of that is actually engaging black voters. So that's a trend we're seeing with a whole host of voters. And the party has to address this.
0: Mark,
12: we're going to lose
0: the economy, though, the biggest issue here? Is the name calling going to work for President Trump? We have less than 30 seconds.
11: The economy remains number one issue. Affordability remains number one issue. But when Democrats nominate crazies, this isn't just garden variety socialists. These are people who have called in their chants death to America in some of the rallies they've attended. But I agree with Leanne. I think ultimately a midterm is a referendum on the president in power.
0: Right. We got to
11: run. But it would be a problem for them coming in government.
0: Okay. All right. Thanks, everyone, for being here. We appreciate it. Great discussion. Before we go, be sure to join my colleagues and me on Saturday, July 4th for all of our coverage of America's 250th birthday on NBC, including special editions of the Today Show and NBC Nightly News. That's all for today, though. Thank you so much for watching. We'll be back next week because if it's Sunday, it's Meet the Press.

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2: ABC News, I'm Wayne Cabot. The U.S. and Iran will stop firing at each other. Iran will allow the safe flow of shipping through the Strait of Hormuz. That word tonight to ABC News from a top Trump official after a weekend of ceasefire violations.
3: The U.S. and Iran escalating threats and attacks. Tehran says it targeted U.S. military sites in Kuwait and Bahrain, warning American bases in the region will be experiencing hell during these days.
2: ABC's Selena Wang. This week, about a third of all Americans will be experiencing the kind of high heat that can make you sick or worse. The Midwest and Gulf Coast Monday and Tuesday, the East Thursday and Friday. Three firefighters died on the Utah-Colorado border. Utah fires still continuing at 0% containment except for the Iron Fire. Today brought rescues in the rubble 4 days after the quakes in Venezuela. This is ABC News. This 4th of July, the pain of filling up our tanks with prices 61 cents a gallon more than last year won't mean fewer cars on the road or fewer planes in the air. ABC's Andrew Dimbert.
4: The TSA is expecting to screen about 18.7 million passengers between Tuesday and July 6th, with Thursday, July 2nd, projected to be the busiest day as more than 3 million people take to the air. AAA says a record 72.2 million Americans will travel at least 50 miles from home over the holiday, surpassing last year's record.
2: Tragedy in Kentucky, ABC's Morgan Norwood.
5: In Bullitt County, emergency crews going door to door, pulling residents from homes surrounded by rising floodwaters. Officials there also monitoring damage to a small dam, warning that if it were to fail, more homes could flood. Governor Andy Beshear declaring a state of emergency after at least 4 people were killed.
2: Canada over South Africa for Canada's first knockout match victory in a World Cup. I'm Wayne Cabot, ABC News.
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1: 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And we're going to talk about some of the discoveries that have been made, or maybe discoveries yet to be made. 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I always look for new information. I always look for new things to talk about. Coasttocoastam.com is great because not only do we have our own articles, but if you scroll down a little bit, there's some links to articles written by other people, so you get a full scope of what's going on. And who knows, maybe one day we'll get that call from Adam. We got a big one. You're going to want me on tonight. And I hope that day is soon. All right, we'll open up the phone lines. You heard the phone numbers. Give us a call now. Line them up for Adam Frank. 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Don't go anywhere.
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2: 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It just stopped it."
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0: And welcome back to Coast AM. I'm Ryan Recker. If you want to email, ryanrecker@coasttocoastam.com. I try to reply to emails during the break, and we have a couple of questions through there, too. Our guest is Adam Frank. You can find him online and his book, The Little Book of Aliens. Adam, are you ready to take some calls?
1: Sure.
0: So much going on in the world today. By the way, do you get a lot of people text messaging you every time there's a new development somewhere? I find that whenever there's something paranormal going on, I get a bunch of text messages. So I'm alerted to things quickly. I'm guessing similar things happen to you in this field.
1: People will email me with stuff, you know, but in general, I mean, right, there's just so much email going on. What I'm really looking for is I'm going through the scientific literature. That's because I'm a scientist, right? And so I'm always looking for new developments that sort of, you know, have data that I can use to do something with. So, that's pretty interesting because, you know, pretty much every day there's new scientific results being, you know, published.
0: So let's say you discover something and you publish it. Would that qualify you for a Nobel Peace Prize?
1: Whoever discovered life, again, I'm a theorist. In science, there's theorists and observers. You know, observers are the people who actually look through telescopes. Theorists interpret the results. Whoever discovers life, that's a for sure Nobel Peace Prize. Like, absolutely.
0: Yeah, that's a shoo-in. Let's take some calls.
1: Well deserved.
0: Let's go to Wildcard Line in Raleigh, North Carolina. Jimmy, you're on Coast to Coast AM. Go ahead.
2: Hi, Ryan. Hi, Adam.
1: Hi, Jimmy.
2: I have two major things I would like to comment on. Number one is what we wanted for disclosure has already happened, is that the government admitted that they know nothing about some of the things that happen out there, like the orbs, the lights, and all that. And we don't need the same liars who have told us that there's nothing to see out there, and anyone who believes in such things are lunatic fringe, and they deserve to lose their jobs because they are called crazy, and crazy are not allowed in, let's say, military and pilot's profession or in medical or any other professional career. And so what happened now is that we can talk about it without worry about losing our jobs, and we can find evidence and other things and don't have to worry about losing our jobs anymore. And some of those might be even be spiritual things. If you look at, say, things like Baba Vanga or Edgar Cayce, there are things that we cannot call human beings, and they only talk to us through a spiritual or whatever means, telepathic, that we don't even understand, and so we cannot even.
0: Yeah, Jimmy, thank you very much for the call. So, Adam, I'm going to take something Jimmy said there. Over your decades of research, do you ever feel like there was a point that there was a stigma in what you were researching? I know you're scientific in nature, but did you ever feel like, okay, other scientists, they're going to like look down on me for doing this type of research?
1: Well, there was. I mean, SETI, as I was saying, the scientific search for extraterrestrial intelligence was always kind of marginalized, right? It was always sort of like people did it. There were people, the heroes of the field, like Jill Tarter and, Carl Sagan. They really had to put up with a lot of, you know, sort of sneering. And then eventually with the discovery of exoplanets and the scientific capacity to start seeing into the atmospheres of these planets, that stigma has dropped. And it's only really kind of in the older generation that people, astronomers, are still like, why are you studying life? Now, it's recognized in astronomy that the search for life on other planets is one of the frontiers of the field, which is great. So, you know, it's really... Yeah. There really has been a change in the scientific field about that. And I just want to say to the point that was being raised, I mean, I think it is great that the government discloses all these documents that they have. But I want to say there's a big difference between sort of like, you know, disclosing the documents, because it's clear that the government has been interested in this. And there's a difference between like not saying like, well, we don't know what this is, and then saying like, it's got to be aliens. Because here's something that's really interesting. You know, since the modern era of UAPs, which was like 2017 when that New York Times articles came out, there have been a bunch of, you know, scientific studies of the sightings that we have. And here's something people should really understand. 95% of those sightings have explanations. You can find an explanation, mm-hmm. you know? So that leaves just like, you know, and those explanations are things like, you know, things in the sky. There's a lot of stuff in the sky right now. So first of all, the fact that 95% of these things have, when you really look at them, you can find an explanation, means the sky is not full of stuff that we don't understand. So now you have that 5%, right? A few percent of that is stuff that, like, you can't even get started with an explanation, right? Because, you know, you ask somebody, like, well, what time of day was it when you saw what you saw? And they're like, I don't know. Where were you facing? I don't know. So you can't even start. Mm-hmm. So that leaves, like, about 3% now of stuff that really it cannot be explained. That stuff, totally, we should study. And we should actually have the funding to, like, start our own investigations, because the old data just doesn't work. The old, you know, what you really want is you're in control of your observations. You know, you've gotten new data. You know what the instruments do. But again, yeah. even that 3% doesn't mean there's a big difference in saying, well, we don't know what it is, and we're being visited by advanced alien civilizations. So that's really where the science has to happen to sort of fill in that gap and do. I think what we need is new data. That's what I say in the book. We need to build instruments that look at the sky so that we can get quality data and then trying to answer the question.
0: Okay. Let's take another call, and let's do, how about a first time caller? Brent is in South Carolina. You're on Coast to Coast AM. Go ahead.
3: Hey, good morning. Thank you for taking my call. How are you guys doing?
0: Good. Great. Go ahead.
3: All right. So I was just calling, back in 2018, I was on the International Space Station app. And it had like 12 or 13 cameras that were mounted on it. And back then, the app is different now, I guess. I know it changed back then. But it used to, the feed would cycle through all of the cameras. It would be on each camera for about a minute or two, and you're staring out into space, or you're looking at the space station, depending on where the camera's facing. But there was a little camera button on the app. If you liked what you're seeing, you just hit the button, take a picture, and now you've got that picture. So it's going through the pictures or going through the cameras, and then it goes to a camera where the Earth is in view. And there in space, there was this object. It looked like a worm or maybe like a snake kind of a shape, you know. It made mm-hmm. sort of like a half a triangle was the shape that it was in. And me and my sister-in-law, we were looking at it, and we were like, look at this. What is this? Got to be something on the camera or some space trash or something like that, you know. It just looked very odd, but it looked sort of ominous all at the same time. And so then, you know, it cycles through the rest of the cameras, and when it comes back to that camera, it's still there, you know. And I took several pictures of it. And so the top half of the screen shows you the view from the camera. The bottom half of the screen would show you like a map of the Earth and show you where the space station was located at that point in time. And it told you the speed. And it was orbiting at 14,000 miles per hour. And whatever this object was, I don't know if it realized it was on camera. Maybe they were done looking at the Earth. I don't know. But this thing starts accelerating, starts moving away from the space station. Now, it doesn't change shape, doesn't straighten out or anything. It maintains its shape, but it takes off. I mean, this thing is getting smaller by the second. And I'm just boom, boom, hitting the button, taking pictures, you know, trying to catch as much of it as I can before it's gone. And then once mm-hmm. it's, And you know, if the space station's moving at 14,000 miles per hour, you can't really call this space trash because this thing took off faster than that, you know. But
0: okay, yeah. No, Brent, I see what you're saying there, but I want to make sure Adam has some time to respond. So that's, I mean, the International Space Station and NASA videos, that's pretty reputable. What do you do with that type of information once it's witnessed?
1: Well, you know, the fun thing is, you know, listening to the excitement in your voice, man, is that, like, this is how science begins. You saw something. You don't know what it is, right? And now, you know, you start the process of, you got to, you know, because, again, like I keep emphasizing this idea we fool ourselves, right? There's a zillion different ways in which, you know, reflections in the camera, you know, maybe space junk. There's a lot of stuff floating around in space, whatever. You saw something. You were excited about it. You know, this is my whole career. I see something new, like, how do we begin to investigate these things in a way which we're not getting fooled, right? Because we're so easily fooled. And so, you know, I can't answer what that was because, you know, I wasn't there. I don't have the images. But I would say is, like, you know, what one has to do then is try and figure out, if you had that data, you know, is there anything I can do with this, right? Is there any way, is there anything I can do to analyze how fast was it moving? Which direction was it moving? Could it have been an optical, you know, something optical? So, but what I'm most, you know, so I'm going to tell you that in general, I don't think it was probably a space thing because, you know, the International Space Station has lots of radar on it and they would have seen it unless, you know, you think that the government's not telling us. But let's assume that's not true for a second, that, you know, the astronauts would have seen it. But the cool thing is your excitement about it, right? Because that's how science begins. It's like you got to quit. You saw something. You want to know what it is. Now you got to ask yourself, how would we go about analyzing that so that whatever answer we get is A, public, right? Everybody can do the same analysis you did, and B, we're actually sure of that because science is public knowledge that has been vetted. And so, you know, that's the important thing for me. But I love the excitement in your voice.
0: Awesome. All right, let's go west of the Rockies, and Gene is calling in from California. You're on Coast to Coast AM. Go ahead.
4: Hello, Ryan. Yeah, I wanted to make a statement, and then I do have a question. Yeah, my statement is that and many people, you know, are thinking this way. It's kind of a naive way of thinking. It's just because they may be millions of miles of technology above us, and all that doesn't mean that they're spiritually above us, and or that they care about us or love us. You know, they may just want to use this planet for resources and minerals, and they don't care about us. So just to say, just as we use discernment when we meet other people, we need to do that with the ETs, too.
0: Okay. Okay? You said you had a question?
4: That's what I wanted to say, especially with the objections. And you'll never get that out of the government. But does he believe in that?
1: Sorry, I missed that.
4: Do you believe in the abductions that are taking place? And do you think that they should be talked about because they should be addressed? This is not being addressed.
0: Are you talking about the abductions of the scientific community? We've seen a lot of people disappearing, or are you talking about like alien abductions?
4: Alien abductions.
0: Oh, got it. Okay. All right.
1: Adam? Yeah, you know, from my point of view, from the scientific point of view, again, it's personal testimony. Like, there's just not a lot a scientist can do with personal testimony. So, you know, I would never tell somebody that something they said happened to them didn't happen to them. I can't do any, you know, what I'm interested in as a scientist is public data that I can do something with investigation. So, you know, in general, there's nothing that a scientist can do in terms of, you know, corroborating or not corroborating, you know, the alien abduction. But I do want to actually speak to your point about the, you know, the intentions of aliens, because, you know, this is something, you know, our job is to think about the trajectory of civilizations, right? What is the trajectory and the trajectory of evolution, right? And one thing that's really interesting to think about, you know, it's so hard for us to get out of our heads, right? About we just think that aliens are going to be like us, you know, they're going to look like us, they're going to have intentions like us. And I think, you know, if you really want to think about this field systematically and get out of your biases, you have to recognize that alien minds might be entirely different. Right. They may not even have anything like the intentions that we have, or, you know, which is why a lot of the narratives I find about when people think about UFOs as being aliens, it just often for me, it sounds like a Hollywood movie script, right? Because I think, you know, and the idea that aliens would come here for our resources, why would they come here for our resources? They can get the resources they need on almost, there's planets everywhere. Water is everywhere, right? They wouldn't need to travel across the entire, you know, the depths of interstellar space to get water. So that's like a narrative that I often find like, you know, we need to sort of think this through more. I don't think aliens would need to come here to get water or titanium or that stuff is free everywhere in every solar system.
0: Yeah, but have you ever been to a restaurant with good water and you just kept going back to the same spot? There's something nicer, but we might just be the spot with the good water. Which, by the way, you were a scientific advisor on Doctor Strange, the Marvel movie. Is that right?
1: Yeah, I was.
0: That's
1: best,
0: pretty neat.
1: Best job ever. And I'm a huge Marvel fan. So that was what was really beautiful about that. I grew up with Marvel comics, you know, like Spider-Man and the X-Men. Every week I would go down there and get the. So when Marvel called, I was like, oh, my God. You know, I like to say it was the third best thing that ever happened because obviously, you know, meeting my wife and then my children. But after that, being the advisor for Dr. Strange was the best thing ever.
0: So you're saying the top three in no particular order.
1: Yeah, top three.
0: But, okay, yeah, top three. One quick question because we're got to go to break here soon. But with the James Webb Telescope and some of the observations you can get from that, some talk about how much better readings you can get since it's outside of our atmosphere. Let's say Elon Musk sets up a moon base. Would you encourage him to put, let's say, some satellite instruments on there? Would you get a better reading if it was on the moon as opposed to in our orbit on Earth?
1: Well, it depends on what the wavelength is, because different, you know, if you're doing optical, you know, if you're looking at the light our eyes, it wouldn't, you know, that doesn't really matter. Like being, you know, out at the moon versus being in high Earth orbit, that doesn't really matter. But radio, like there's a lot of plans already to put a radio telescope on the far side of the moon, because right now we use radio for so many things, human technology, cell phones, etc., that it's actually gotten hard for radio telescopes to sort of operate cleanly. So there are plans already, NASA plans, to build a radio telescope on the far side of the moon, which would not have radio interference going on. So yeah, definitely, you know, having the moon could be a great place to do certain kinds of astronomical observations. How cool would that be?
0: That would be
1: neat. An observation on the far side of the moon, right?
0: I know. It would be nice. If they were looking for broadcasters, perhaps on the moon, I think we can send our signal up there and broadcast it to the universe. That might be a fun thing. I think you'd want to be on that night if there was a first broadcast.
1: I think we do need to be careful. I am of that, you know, sort of camp that like maybe we shouldn't be announcing we're here. Like, hey, we're here, we're tasty. You know, I think one should be careful. I don't know if we should be beaming our, you know, our existence into the universe.
0: Wait, how do you know we're tasty though?
1: Well, I'm saying they might think we're tasty. We don't want to tell them that we're tasty.
0: Adam Frank is our guest. You can find his book, The Little Book of Aliens, very popular book, everymansuniverse.com. You can find him online there, too. And if you have a question or a comment or an observation or anything, really, we're going to take more of your calls after the break. Feel free to email me. I have a couple of questions there I haven't gotten to yet. Ryan Recker at coasttocoastam.com. We'd like to see those. We only have another half hour with Adam Frank next on Coast to Coast AM.

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1: From the KFGO News Center, I'm Tommy Fox. An Alexandria man is dead following a collision between a pickup truck and a motorcycle. The crash happened Thursday evening at the intersection of County Road 45 and Lakota Drive near Alexandria. The victim has been identified as 65-year-old James Schlosser of Alexandria, who was riding the motorcycle. He was taken to Alamare Health Hospital with serious injuries, where he later died. The driver of the pickup was a 16-year-old from Alexandria. The Douglas County Sheriff's Office, with help from the State Patrol, is continuing to investigate the cause of the accident. A Fargo man is being charged with robbery after authorities say he broke into an apartment, pointed a gun at a resident, and stole a TV. 59-year-old Rodney Anderson was arrested last Wednesday and charged with a felony robbery in connection with an incident at an apartment complex in Fargo. He pointed a black pistol at the resident and demanded he return his sister's bike before leaving with the TV. Surveillance footage from the apartment complex shows a pickup truck dropping off three people, one of them forcing their way inside the apartment. Police were able to identify Anderson through the surveillance footage and arrested him the next day. Anderson denies stealing anything. The North Dakota Game and Fish Department has released its 2026 spring breeding duck survey, and the results show a decline in the population of breeding ducks in the state. The report showed an index of around 2.4 million birds, down over 9% over the previous year's survey. The department says the index is lower than average for the first time since 1993. One of the reasons for the decline, they believe, is from habitat loss. Some ducks, like mallards, nest in grasslands, and the department says the state has lost over 1 million acres of CRP. But one of the biggest factors is the loss of smaller wetlands. Migratory game bird biologist John Polarski says agriculture, energy development, and urbanization are pressures to wetlands. Polarski says this survey doesn't necessarily mean the hunting season will be impacted. They'll have a better idea of the hunting season's outlook after their duck brood survey, which takes place in July.
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1: KFGO Weather Center forecast. Tomorrow, mostly sunny with another chance of rain and thunderstorms. Breezy conditions with a high of 94. Tuesday, mostly sunny, high of 88. And Wednesday, mostly sunny skies with a slight chance of showers and thunderstorms with a high of 90 degrees. 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
1: And we have another half hour with Adam Frank, if you'd like to ask him a question or maybe a comment, observation, something like that. 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This is the way to do it. Become an insider. 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I find that at times a lot that you can drive around and flip through the radio looking for things to listen to. I get that. I do that all the time, too. But sometimes you're like, man, I wish I could listen to the end of that interview. I didn't get to listen to all of it, and it was really good. Well, become an insider, and that's the way you do it. You can find info right at coasttocoastam.com. So our guest is Adam Frank. We're going to continue with him. And your comments or questions, feel free to give us a call now. With the phone numbers you just heard, we'll take those next on Coast to Coast AM.
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7: Yep.
1: Perfect. Let's go to the wild card line. Jim is in Delaware. Jim, you're on Coast to Coast AM. Go ahead.
8: Hey, Ryan. So all this talk about disclosure, I've been thinking. Yeah, that George had a guest on like this that once he seemed to look to extraterrestrials to save humanity from nuclear annihilation. He even mentioned missile silos that have been shut down with UFOs over top of it. I can't help people like that. There's more people like that that would rather believe that than the return of Jesus to Earth. What do you think?
1: Okay. Well, thanks, Jim, for the call. I don't know if the two are necessarily one and the same. I think when you're looking at this into space to try to find evidence is different than theorizing what a perhaps visit would entail. I think that one doesn't negate the other. I don't think let me ask this to you, Adam, because it kind of brings up some questions because people wonder with their faith how it could be shaken. And you alluded to this, I guess, in the first part of the interview where, you know, people wonder if aliens did show up, would we start looting and breaking windows? I don't necessarily believe that would happen. And I don't think it would shake too many people's faith. But I know you're not looking at it that way. But do you have any thoughts on it?
7: Well, I do think about that. I do think about, you know, sort of the effect of learning that we're not the only form of life in the universe, because I think it would be profound. Like, you know, right now, as far as we can tell, you know, from the evidence we have, we're an accident. And I mean by that, what I mean by accident is that, like, you know, there's all these planets and we're the only place that life is formed. And the reason I emphasize this is just that life is unlike any other physical system in the universe. Like, you know, black holes are awesome and weird, but they don't compare, you know, to a cell. Because life is creative, life innovates, life, you know, is the only system, physical system that creates new things. So, you know, knowing that we're not the only time it's happened, just finding one other example of life in the universe would then tell us really by logic that there's lots of life. Life is everywhere. And that would tell us that we're part of a community of life. And I don't think it would shake anybody's religion, right? Religion is, you know, human religions are very malleable. They're very flexible. They have always adapted to new information, you know, and people's spiritual inclinations, you know, are not really about, you know, new scientific data. Most people have spiritual inclinations because of their own interior lives. So that's why I don't think, you know, I mean, religions will do just fine if we find it'll adapt. It'll take that information in and change how it views the universe. But I don't think that it's going to end religions by any stretch of the imagination. I think that's been a weird narrative that we've had that just I don't see any evidence for that.
1: Yeah, I don't necessarily know if it would adapt per se. But I think it would raise a lot of questions for spiritual leaders, and I'd be curious to see how they'd answer it.
7: Yeah.
1: And they keep saying, like, with this disclosure stuff, oh, a bunch of, you know, spiritual leaders have been briefed on it because it's going to, you know, their congregation's going to have a hard time grappling with this. We haven't seen any of that yet. I sometimes you can't really believe the headlines you see. Let's go, how about to the first-time caller line? And Edward is in California. Edward, you're on Coast to Coast AM. Go ahead.
9: Hey, how you doing, fellas? Ryan, Adam. Hey, thanks for taking my call. I just wanted to see if Adam had ever heard of or heard something described quite the way what I've experienced before. And it's crazy because I've actually seen it on multiple occasions with several other people. It was

0: like a flaming ball in the sky, like a fiery ball that just kind of hovered. And when it would move, it would just kind of stop on a dime. But as it would start to move, it would be almost like a slight trail to it. And then it would stop, move into a different direction. And then it's funny that the last caller brought up religion because, like I said, I've seen it on multiple occasions. I was actually at work. And one time when I showed it to a coworker, the guy literally dropped to his knees and put his hands up and thought it was like the second coming of Christ. Anything ever experienced like that or not experienced, but ever hear of anything described quite that way?
1: I've heard lots of different kinds of descriptions of people, things people see in the sky. And again, you know, since I'm not there, there's not much I can ever do about it. And of course, what is required, right? So you could actually, this is what's great. The government now has, you know, a website where you can go and say, look, this is my sighting, and you can put in the details. But you got to give details, right? Like what time of day was it? Which direction were you facing? What colors did you see? Because all of those things will help people sort of understand whether or not, like, oh, okay, we can explain this. And that's why I make this point. In general, 95% of the time, it's like, oh, yeah, okay, because you were facing that direction, because it was, you know, 3 a.m., sure, that was, and there was a storm, we can see there was a storm system that day, you know, that may have been this particular atmospheric phenomena, or, you know, or it'll fall in that category if we can't explain it. But, you know, but what's lovely now is that there is a place that you can go and report this and give as much detail as you can, and that will help people be able to see whether it's in that 95% of the categories. We're like, yeah, we do know what this is, or whether it's in the other category.
2: Great. All right, let's go west of the Rockies with Robin, who's in New Mexico. Robin, you're on Coast to Coast AM. Go ahead.
3: Hello?
2: Yep, we got you, Robin. Go ahead.
3: Okay. Hi. I would just want to ask Adam his opinion, because he touched base with it on the other caller, in regards to the scientists who are missing.
1: Yeah, you know, I have to say, I've looked into this. This is one of these things, I'll just tell you, there's this, you know, we live in a weird world. None of these things are connected at all. Like, some of these are years old. Some of these aren't scientists. They're not even scientists. They were, like, you know, people who worked, they were a secretary at the Los Alamos. Like, this is one of these weird things where, like, the modern world concocts, you know, narratives that just have bare nothing. Some of them are scientists who had nothing to do with, you know, anything related to UFOs, you know? You know, there was one guy who was, you know, who was a plasma physicist, you know, who was murdered by a colleague, you know, had nothing. So there's really, as far as I can tell, there is like zero to this. This is like something where people took a bunch of completely unrelated events stretching back years and have made a narrative out of it that we're supposed to be concerned with. So at least from my perspective, I really don't see anything going on here.
2: Oh, okay. Very interesting. Thank you, Robin, for the call. It makes headlines, though.
1: I know. That's the issue. So Robin, right. Rob, I understand why Robin, you know, is responding to that, because it's been making headlines. But yeah, it just, there really doesn't seem to be anything on this.
2: Yeah. And I think about the movies, television shows, where there's always a cork board and photographs and push pins, exactly, and red yarn. And you're connecting a bunch of things that may or may not be connected. I get that, though, but it is strange. Some of the cases, though, it might not be all of them, but some of them you wonder, because people have stories that they would not disappear without telling their families. That doesn't make sense. There's some of them that just I can't explain. But maybe it goes back to your 95-5% thing. 95 can be explained, 5% can't, and I don't know if we'll find an answer for those 5%. Let's go up to east of the Rockies, and Suzanne's in South Jersey. Go ahead. You're on Coast to Coast AM.
4: Hello, hello. Thank you, Ryan. Thank you, Adam. This is a very exciting evening with Adam, and thank you for your dedication and passion, because this is really a passion of mine forever. Lots of experiences with aligning with questions and getting answers. But I was compelled to call because the one lady that called in, and she asked you about the alien abduction issue. And, you know, Adam responded and said that they really don't need our resources in the physical way, which, yeah, that's probably true, but not in the physical way, but in the spiritual way. Maybe they want our humanity. Maybe we are their resources. Why are they coming from wherever they're coming and taking us? For what? If all of the resources that they had to get here, they have and they have available, why us? So that brings me to the other point that Ryan, you just brought up about spiritual leaders. Well, I've been doing a spiritual practice for 57 years. I'm an avid actual proof scientific mind person, but I also believe that there's a foundation in our spirit that is more powerful than we have been dumbed down as humanity for aeons. And we're in a new age now, an age where we want the truth and we want the facts, ma'am. And we have to put our Sherlock Holmes hats on and we have to do it ourselves. We have to become whole human beings, totally. Mm-hmm. Spirit, mind and body. We are in control. I'm a light worker. I work based on a spiritual law that is in a Buddhist philosophy. The Buddha is a teacher of the law, by the way. He's not a messiah. He's not a god. He's a teacher. He is a human being who taught us that we have the tools, which is our voice, to tap into the light we have, which is Nam Myoho Renge Kyo. When we say those words, that frequency is the sound of light. We open this potential, and I'm saying this because I really respect the people that are dedicated, like Adam, because I'm dedicated in my own way as well, too, to reach the young people. I work at a university nearby. Around okay. young people, well, they want answers. They want the tools. But the point is that you will get the answers when you tap into okay. the light. And that's a law of the universe that can be proven. You want proof?
1: Right.
4: I just mentioned it. Research.
1: Susan, a couple things. First of all, go Jersey. I'm from Jersey. I'm from like the Newark area. I'm up from Belleville. And also, what are we doing awake so early? But finally... So, you know, I've been a Buddhist practitioner. I've been doing Zen. I've been doing contemplative practice in the Zen tradition for 30 years, which is a long time to stare at a wall. So, you know, I have great, I'm not one of these scientists who's like, oh, spirituality is stupid. You know, I mean, my spiritual practice is very important to me. And one of the things I love about, you know, practice, contemplative practice in the Buddhist tradition is it's very empirical in the sense that, you know, I have the experience when I'm sitting, you know, of the focusing of attention and such. So I'm very open to, a dedicated spiritual practice. But just as sort of the one point you're making about like, why are they here in us? What I always want everybody to be careful of is making narratives about what aliens want or don't want, because this is the beauty of thinking about other kinds of life is like, you really have to understand that alien minds, the kind of mind that would evolve from a different evolutionary lineage, could be nothing like our own, you know, could have nothing, you know, and that's probably more likely than they're like us, you know. And so mm-hmm. one should be careful about not, you know, sort of taking, especially because we're so influenced by science fiction, and being really open to the fact that, like, actually, we have no idea what aliens might want. And so, you know, the narratives we have about they're here to do this or that, I think we should just be very suspicious of our own sort of anthropomorphizing about what some other civilization that developed on some other planet would look like, which is why, in general, I'm kind of skeptical. I come from a skeptical point of view of us being visited. I'm more likely, there's probably alien life out there. It's out there, you know, on their alien planets. That's where I come
2: from. Let's do a couple of quick hits to try to go through some of these emails, just real quick. Is AI helping you?
1: Yeah, AI. Wow. We could talk about AI for a long time. Yes, AI is definitely helping me. AI is amazing when it comes for doing science. I got to say, I love it. On the other hand, you know, AI is also, it's messing with civilization in a lot of dangerous ways. So I just had to put that in. But yes, AI is super helpful for the, in multiple different ways for this kind of project.
2: Okay. Can the existence or the understanding of the existence help us in our daily lives? So sometimes you accidentally stumble upon something scientifically. It could be used for medicine. Is anything that you're researching, could it be used to help humanity other than recognizing that something else is out there?
1: Will practical things from this? Yes, in the sense that we have to develop all kinds of new powerful technologies, you know, for doing this. We have to build new kinds of detectors. We have to build, you know, the computer software that can sort through a zillion different signals. So yes, always with science, when you push the frontier of science, there's always, feedbacks, you know, or there's always gifts. That's why you should support science, because it just gives you, it's a gift that keeps on giving. So, yes, in that way. But most importantly is it brings you wonder, right? What we really need in our lives is wonder. And science is this beautiful way of being able to look at a leaf that you've seen 10 trillion times. And when you learn about photosynthesis, you can stare at that leaf for an hour and be amazed.
2: Another question. One said, is it even possible to have life without water, carbon, or the sun?
1: Probably not the sun. You definitely need some energy source, and a lot of it. Though you could get that maybe from, you know, the planets have radioactive cores, radioactive elements in the core. Carbon and water and carbon, like, the thing is, if you were start from scratch, if you were like, oh, I want to build something called life that does things like life, you know, you look at the periodic table, you'd probably choose carbon, because carbon is just, carbon bonds so beautifully. It's so, pardon my language, promiscuous, you know, in its bonding that, yeah, you'd make your biological machines, I want to be careful about that metaphor, but you'd build your biology out of carbon, and water is such a good solvent. But there are other options, and nature is more creative than us, and we need to be recognized that we need to pay attention to those other possible options.
2: All right, so the website, everymansuniverse.com. 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Adam Frank, thank you so much for tonight. I really enjoyed it.
1: Oh, it was a real pleasure. Thank you.
2: That's something I think I'm going to have to go sign up for now while I'm thinking about it on everymansuniverse.com, weekly newsletter. Well, that'll do it for Coast to Coast tonight. Always have a great time spending it with you, and if you want to reach me after the show, Ryan Recker at coasttocoastam.com, or I'm on social media. Just do a quick search for Ryan Recker on Twitter, at Ryan Recker Radio on Facebook. Another place to go. So many people to thank: Adam Thompson, Gina Silvetti, Michael Cosio, Dan Galanti, Donna Walker, Tom Danheiser, Sue Trankus, Bill May, Sean Lottasewer, Lex Lonehood, my mentor Phil Tower, and of course the legends that make it all possible, Art Bell and George Norrie, and you. Hope to connect with you here soon. Have a great night.

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2: ABC News, I'm Wayne Cabot. The U.S. and Iran have agreed to stand down, says a U.S. official to ABC News, after a weekend ignoring the ceasefire. ABC's Selena Wang.
3: For a few days, what we were seeing was Iran hitting a tanker in the Strait of Hormuz, which then would lead the U.S. to retaliate with their strikes. But then over the weekend, Iran launched not just drones, but also missiles towards Bahrain and Kuwait, which of course are home to U.S. military bases.
2: A top Trump official telling us tonight that Iran has again agreed to let vessels move freely through the Strait of Hormuz, as it was supposed to earlier. Oil prices pushing higher again. A rescue team from Virginia helped save an earthquake survivor trapped in the pile for 4 days in Venezuela. This gives new hope even as confirmed number of deaths climbs to 1,450. Heat records may shatter across the Midwest and South, 100 plus. Then the hot air moves east. This is ABC News. Canada wins its World Cup knockout match, sending South Africa home. Wimbledon starts in the morning. Some top earners will be cutting short their media to protest how little the All England club gives players, about 14% of revenue, even after increasing the pot 20%. Number one Yannick Sinner is leading the protest. He earned nearly $20 million last year. Seven-time champ Novak Djokovic staying neutral. Seven-time champ Serena Williams returns to singles play after 4 years away. ESPN's Patrick McEnroe wonders.
4: Does she have the same power on the serve? She was known for the greatest serve in the history of women's tennis. And I think the most important thing, particularly early on in the tournament here, is the footwork and her ability to move on this surface, because that's always important for any player.
2: It appears a crocodile dragged a man to sea in front of the Marriott Hotel in Puerto Vallarta this past weekend. Mexican officials recovered the body the next morning. I'm Wayne Cabot, ABC News.
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0: from the Great Lakes. On the other side of Erie, I'm Ryan Recker, your host tonight on Coast to Coast AM. On the show is Phil Webster on life after death, consciousness, some of the life's deeper questions. We'll take your calls in the next hour. And then in the second half of the show, Adam Frank, he's got a book called The Little Book of Aliens, The Search for E.T. Life. Among other things, he's researched it for many years for NASA and some other organizations. As a skeptic, he wants to look at it in a scientific way. So what has he found in a scientific way that has gained his interest? That'll be interesting. Adam Frank in the second half of the show. Thank you for all the emails, anyone that messaged me over the last 24 hours. Last night we had a program where we talked to someone that cleans up hoarding situations in homes. And as it turns out, there's a lot of people that listen to this show that know someone who is a hoarder. Let it be a family member, a friend, or themselves. So I got a lot of emails last night about that. Thank you. If you want to email the show, Ryan Recker at coasttocoastam.com. And I try to check those during the break. I try to respond when a response is necessary. And if you haven't been to the website lately, coasttocoastam.com, some great stories on there. Can I tell you the one story that I enjoy the most? I don't know why I like this one, but there's a woman in Florida who was driving and pulled over by highway patrol. And she was acting a little strange. You know, it's Florida, after all. And the police officers found this little baggie. And they said, what's this? She said, oh, those are my magical healing crystals. Well, there's a picture of the magical healing crystals on our website right now, if you want to go look at coasttocoastam.com. And the officer looked at it, and I don't know if he's familiar with sometimes people carry around rocks or crystals, and they say they have an effect on you. Well, they tested these rocks or crystals, and they found out it was just plain old meth. So her magical healing crystals, which you can see a photo of online at coasttocoastam.com, is your run-of-the-mill meth. Stories like that, I don't know why I like it, but they're right there on the homepage for you to enjoy. We got a lot to get to on the show. Life after death and Phil Webster, stories from him and what inspires him coming up after the break. Again, the email address, ryanrecker at coasttocoastam.com. 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

0: And welcome back to Coast AM. I'm your host, Ryan Recker. 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Ryan Recker at coasttocoastam.com. Joining us now is a guest presenter on UK Health Radio's flagship show, The Healing Power of Your Dreams. He's an actor, runs a spiritual counseling practice where he helps people who are looking for insight. Phil Webster, thank you so much for joining us on Coast to Coast AM.
1: Thanks for having me. Thanks very much. Nice to be back.
0: I think that a lot of people, when they're younger, don't think about perhaps life after death as much as when you're older, because you wonder what's that next step. You're working towards that next step. And when you're young, you're going through school and the steps are clear and present to you. When you get older and there's no more steps in front of you other than trying to make it to retirement. And then after that, what's the next step? And I think a lot of people think about it. And I think for you, you've had some profound thoughts and have been inspired to try to figure out what happens after death. What do you think happens after you die?
1: Wow. All right. Where do we start? I think, yeah, definitely. I like the age connection. I've just turned 50 last year. So I think as our own mortality comes into view, then we can't help but start maybe wondering about these questions if we haven't had them before. I've always kind of had this at the back of my mind. Weirdly enough, even when I was a kid, it was kind of always something I was drawn to for some reason. What happens after we die? So, I mean, from my experience, I've worked with mediums and studied mediumship myself. And I've got a very skeptical mind, but the things that I've experienced, I'm convinced that consciousness goes on in some form, whether it's, you know, when we talk about spirit guides or heaven or any of that, whether it is that, I'm not sure. Maybe that's just the way that we can understand it. Maybe it's something beyond what we can really grasp. But I'm quite convinced at this stage, just based on my subjective experiences, that something continues in some form. Yeah.
0: Yeah, I think we find that, I guess the older we get, we realize there's a lot more we don't know. There's a lot of unknowns in life, things that we can't explain, things we'll never be able to explain. And there's a pretty wide margin of what could happen when there's a lot of unexplainable things in the world. And that's one of it. So what really launched you on this journey where you tried to figure it out? I know you said you thought about it when you were young, but I know you wrote your book, Letting Glow, and it mentioned some of the profound moments after your mom's passing in 2021.
1: Yeah, well, that was it, really. That was the catalyst. I'd gone through life up to maybe my mid-40s, kind of coming and going with these ideas. Sometimes I was in a more cynical place in life, and other times I was kind of more open to looking at these deeper ideas. But yeah, the catalyst was my mum passing. And I'll just briefly go through this because I have told this before in quite a lot of places. But we went through 2020, COVID, all the rest of it. I won't go into all that. And I would FaceTime with my mom every day, and I was keeping away from her. She lived in a different part of England to me. She lived alone. She was like late 70s, and she lived in a very rural place where I kind of knew her daily routines. Anyway, to cut the long story short, on this particular day, I hadn't seen her for a few months, only over FaceTime. She answered the call, and there was a man beside her. And it was quite late at night, and I saw the guy like long enough that I could describe him. He looked like he was maybe mid-60s, thinning gray hair, glasses. And I was kind of taken aback, right? There shouldn't have been anyone there. We were in another lockdown and all those times, right? And I was like, well, who's that? And she said, who's what? And I was like, okay, well, I just saw someone. I was like, who's the guy in the house? And she said, no, there's no one here, and kind of rambled on about her day. And I could always tell when there was someone with her, because she would put on all these airs and graces and speak a lot politer and wouldn't swear or stuff like that. She wasn't doing any of that. And I kind of interrupted her. I said, Mom, I said, sorry, are you telling me that there's no one there right now? And she was like, no, no one's here, and just kind of kept talking. And I just kind of, I think I probably grilled her on it a little bit, but then I just thought, okay, well, I guess I was mistaken. Even though I'd seen the guy, like, plain as day, he wasn't like an apparition or anything like that. And we spoke for another 45 minutes or so, and she didn't acknowledge anyone. Anyway, next morning I got a phone call that she'd had a heart attack and passed away. So for the grief and everything that comes with that, my mind kept going back to this moment, you know, and I was like, well, what are we talking here? Was that someone letting me know? And I spoke to people about it, and my more grounded friends, I suppose, would say, well, how do you know there was no one there? And you know, and I can't 100% say that there was absolutely no one with her. But then my more sort of spiritual friends would say, well, yeah, that was obviously someone letting you know, that was a spirit guide or somebody coming to collect her. And I just kept going over it and over it. And the logical conclusion that I came to was that that was some sort of sign that she was about to pass. And that really was what sent me down this very deep rabbit hole of diving into mediumship. And then I kind of documented my journey, and that ended up being my first book. Yeah.
0: Wow. So going back, if you don't mind, what did this person look like? You said you saw the person long enough to get a pretty good description.
1: Yeah, and this is the thing that's kind of triggered me that I've been struggling with even now somewhat. And we're about, 6 years on or something, 5 years on. So he just looked like a regular guy. He didn't look like anyone that I recognize, which is what threw me, if this is supposed to be a sign for me, right? Because I was the one that saw him. My mum didn't. So I was like, well, what's the point in that? It wasn't like he looked like an uncle or something that would have made sense. But he just looked like a regular guy. He quite gaunt looking, like quite a thin face, thinning gray hair, glasses. And one thing that kind of bothered me was that we were all wearing masks in those days, right? Oddly, he had one. So again, that was something that threw me, and he wasn't wearing it properly. And that kind of annoyed me at the time, because I was thinking, well, who is this guy? You know, he's not even wearing this mask properly, whatever, you know, let's not go into all that. But, you know, I kind of struggled with it because, again, thinking that if that was someone letting me know, then surely it would have made sense, if we're talking spirit guides or ghosts or whatever, to use somebody that I would have recognized.
0: Yeah, you know, spirit guides or what I think. Okay, if you were, like, let's say you were a spirit guide, why would you need glasses? It almost feels like on the other side, one, you wouldn't need the glasses. But, that's, you know, when you talk about the mask, mask is maybe sometimes it's meant for you, as in, okay, whatever you, the viewer, needed to see at the time. But also makes me wonder, do you someday expect to see that person again? Do you ever wonder to yourself, will this person that I saw through the FaceTime video ever show back up? And you're thinking maybe that will be the sign that you know something is about to happen.
1: Wow. I've never actually thought of that. I like that. I'm just processing that one right now. I mean,
0: do you want to see the person again?
1: Yeah, I would. I definitely would. And that's interesting. I wonder if I would recognize him outright, because, I mean, even though I absolutely saw the guy, it was brief, but long enough that I was kind of freaked out that there was someone in the house with her, and there shouldn't have been. And I knew her routines and neighbors, and we didn't have any other family and all that stuff. I kind of wrote all that out of it. But yeah, I think the wildest theory that someone came up with was, I mean, we're going to go way out there if I say this, but was that it was me. That's something to think on, which oddly made sense to me in, like, the way that I look at things. But yeah, I mean, yeah, sure, I would like to see him again. Yeah.
0: That's interesting. I think a lot of people would hear that, and this would be my takeaway. Let's say I was in a situation where I was talking to my dad. My mom passed some years ago. But if I ever got the hunch there was someone else there, and he specifically said, there's no one else here, my radar is going to be instantly up, thinking, okay, something like this could be happening. I'm sure, have you heard of other people that have reached out to you that said, you know, something similar happened to me right after a loved one passed? I swear I saw someone with them.
1: I mean, only in the sense, I just quickly want to say also that if that happened now, or and, you know, after all that I've learned about since, I would have jumped. I would have been on the, you know, the next train down there, or however I could get to her. At the time, I just wasn't in this arena, you know, and I was like, that was weird, and just kind of brushed it off, which kind of drove me nuts for a while again, after what happened. But yeah, I've definitely had people reach out that read my first books, not specifically with a story like that, but of course, the stories that we've all heard about when people are passing away and talking to people that aren't there and things like that. Yeah.
0: So given you have experiences like this in your life, that kind of changes you. And how do you look at, let's say, spirit guides, let's say, having hunches or psychics or mediums? Or how do you look at people that have had experiences, let's say, after an event like that? Did it give you more reason to believe?
1: Yeah, for sure. I always come back to this, but I like to think that I have this kind of cynical outlook on things, which I feel serves me well in this arena, right? I don't just kind of buy into everything just because it's out there. I mean, I find all this stuff very interesting, but I only can really talk from my own personal experiences. So I don't want to be an authority on what anyone else might talk about. You know, I've never seen Bigfoot. I've never seen a UFO. So I only stick within what I can talk about. What it did was make me look back on a lot of other things that happened in life through a different lens. And I thought, well, there was also that like 5 years ago, or then there was this when I was a kid. And I kind of reframed it, and looking at it through this lens made me think, oh, okay, maybe this has actually always been a thing that I've just dismissed as, you know, these little odd moments that a lot of us have. And your brain kind of doesn't know what to do with it. The same thing when I saw the guy on the call, I just kind of instantly tried to rationalize it and figure it out and then just put it away. So it's definitely changed that. Yeah, I'll take little synchronicities and odd moments and kind of pause on them for a moment now, whereas before I might have just brushed over it. Yeah.
0: Have you tried to, let's say, connect in other ways? Have you tried to dabble into becoming a medium or trying to reach to the other side, anything like that? Have you tried it for yourself?
1: Yeah, for sure. I mean, I dove headfirst into that. That was pretty much, I suppose I had a good 3 months or so. Not to name drop, you mentioned I was working as an actor, which isn't really my direction anymore. But at the time I was working on one of these big movies, one of these big Marvel movies, for about 3 months right after my mum passed. And it gave me a lot of time to just really dive into spiritual literature, kind of standard stuff. I was reading Neil Donald Walsh and things like that. And then I stumbled across a book called What the Dead Are Dying to Teach Us by a medium in the UK called Claire Broad. She was running a workshop like weeks later, and there was all these coincidences that were crazy. One of the stories in her book, like in her very first book, I didn't know where she was from. It took place across the street from where I lived. It was in a cemetery, and she was writing about her first experience with mediumship. And she could have been from anywhere. She could have been from the US or Australia or whatever. And I just thought it was really odd at the time that I picked this book up and I could look out the window and see the cemetery she was talking about. Anyway, all these wild coincidences happened. And yeah, I very, very quickly, perhaps somewhat selfishly, I just wanted to know that my mum was still around, for, I don't know, for what reason, to know she was okay, for my own selfish reasons to still have her in my life in some way. And I spoke to a couple of other mediums, and very quickly somebody brought her through, which was a game changer for me. I'm sorry, I'm going off track a little bit, but that really opened me up to diving into mediumship myself. And I was like, okay, I want to do this. And I kind of scratched that itch. I had a lot of experiences in that first year, especially. I feel like that anyone who steps into this arena, it seems that that first year or so, you kind of open the floodgates and a lot of things will happen, and then you might plateau. But yeah, for me, I got enough validation that this is a real thing, that I was like, okay, yeah, all right, this is great. And then that was enough for me. That was, I didn't sort of continue to explore it. I don't see myself working as a medium. But yeah, for me, just to get those validations in the early days, that was enough.
0: Did that help you as an actor? And I know you said that it's not your main focus, but you were, I mean, part of some pretty big productions from what I was reading. And from when, I'm not an actor, and I always wondered what the process was like to become another person, to try to get into the mindset where you can take over another persona, act like them, try to think like them, their mannerisms. Is this kind of a similar type of preparation you go into, let's say, as an actor and to mediumship? Do you see any parallels there?
1: I could see how people would see parallels. For me, I probably haven't. I mean, I did a couple of bigger roles where I really had to learn a lot. I do hear about actors, of course, just talking about embodying the character and living it, even when they're not filming, like when they're preparing for a role and stuff like that. I could see how that might be a connection in some way. For me, it's just been really, in a very boring way, it's just been repetition, learning lines. One thing that actually I've kind of, I mean, it's just that, right? Just over and over and over again, and eventually it just clicks. But for me, I've kind of gone the opposite direction. I felt that this spiritual arena was far more interesting than, you know, there are a lot of egos on sets, and I've met a lot of amazing people also, but I feel that it's not as spiritual as people think. That's my take on it. Someone might argue with me, and yeah, but yeah, I've kind of gone away from that.
0: So you take the spirituality out of it. You're saying that this is more scientific than it is spiritual in a way.
1: Yeah, I mean, my own experience. That being said, you know, I'm not Daniel Day-Lewis, who might have a completely different look in it. You know, like he does. Someone like him, for example, really embodies everything. Yeah, you know, maybe that's the difference between a great actor and someone that dabbled with it. I don't know. Yeah.
0: Well, you hear about, you know, some of the famous examples like the Andy Kaufman movie and Jim Carrey and how that changed him.
1: True.
0: It almost seems like he literally channeled Andy Kaufman. He lived it, and that is dedication into the role. Do you ever fear that if you were to go deeper into mediumship, that it would take over you? That, let's say you talk about this plateau that happens after a certain amount of time. Do you ever consider if you would have kept leaning into it, it would have been like you and Jim Carrey and Andy Kaufman? You would have just leaned so far into it that it would have just taken over.
1: I really like that example. I've actually never seen that film, but it does remind me of something I read about Val Kilmer when he played Jim Morrison, that apparently he believed that he was really, that Jim was coming through him. And I don't think there were some rumors in the 90s that he was talking about getting an exorcist or something. I don't know if that's true. But so actually, yeah, I wonder. I do wonder with that. Not really with the mediumship. I've had one of my mediumship teachers say that maybe I'm a little naive with this. She's had experiences that I haven't of perhaps a darker experience, but for me, I feel like it's just intention, what you bring to it, what you expect. I think that goes for everything. So I'm not really afraid of negative entities and stuff like that. Yeah.
0: Okay. You know, one of the interesting things about mediumship is that so many people come to it in moments of grief. I wonder what that can entail, and maybe we can discuss that coming up after the break. Joining us here, our guest is Phil Webster. You can find him online. And it's just his name, philwebster.com. What I think is interesting about all of this, and there's so much to be interested about this, is some of the parallels that we're seeing in his professional life and then in his personal life. So we're going to continue on that. If you want to email me any questions, Ryan Recker at coasttocoastam.com. Don't go anywhere.

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1: From the KFGO News Center, I'm Tommy Fox. A St. Paul man is pleading guilty to possessing a stolen firearm taken from an FBI vehicle during a disturbance in Minneapolis earlier this year. Federal prosecutors say 32-year-old Alexio Miranda pleaded guilty Friday to one count of possessing a stolen firearm in which he and others broke into a vehicle belonging to the FBI. Court documents say Miranda took a rifle bag that contained a semi-automatic rifle, a silencer, and ammunition. Authorities arrested him 2 days later and recovered the stolen items. Miranda is scheduled to be sentenced on October 28th. A man is recovering after being seriously injured while using a machete in the Boundary Waters canoe area. Emergency crews were called Friday night to the Angleworm Trail, where the victim suffered a severe leg injury. The Minnesota Air Rescue Team hoisted the man from the remote area and flew him to the Ely Airport, where an ambulance took him to the hospital. Authorities say his injuries are believed to be non-life-threatening. The U.S. Department of Justice is suing Minnesota over its refusal to provide SNAP data to the U.S. Department of Agriculture. Federal officials say the information is needed to verify eligibility and detect fraud in the food assistance program. The Justice Department says Minnesota has repeatedly declined requests for the data over the past year. Agriculture Secretary Brooke Rollins says the Trump administration will take legal action against states that fail to comply with federal law. The city of Moorhead is celebrating the reopening of Romke Park. A ribbon-cutting ceremony is taking place tomorrow at noon to officially open the newly renovated park and swimming pool. City leaders will speak before cutting the ribbon and show off the park's new features, including water slides and a skate park. After the ceremony, the public is invited for food and entertainment. There will also be free admission to the swimming pool from 12:30 to 1:30 to celebrate the grand opening.
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1: KFGO Weather Center forecast. Tomorrow mostly sunny with another chance of rain and thunderstorms. Breezy conditions with a high of 94. Tuesday mostly sunny, high of 88. And Wednesday mostly sunny skies with a slight chance of showers and thunderstorms with a high of 90 degrees. 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

0: This is Coast to Coast AM with Ryan Recker. 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
1: 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And the book is Letting Glow, Glowing Deeper, A Soul Being. And that one, I think, is fascinating because the experiences that you have and how it pertains to your life. I always try to find ways to connect with my own personal experiences. In some ways, I don't have any personal experience with mediumship. I've never really tried it, but I'm so fascinated with those that have successfully and hearing about their experiences. We're going to continue more with that coming up. And by the way, if you haven't been to coasttocoastam.com lately, you may not have seen this, but paranormaldate.com is now looking to cast perhaps some romantics that want to take a supernatural turn. They are going to be filming. And I think it's so interesting that Paranormal Date is now launching a new TV show on Spark. And what I say is, if you are one of those people that wanted to go to paranormaldate.com and just maybe try to find a mate, that's fun. 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I think you'll find it fascinating either way. All right, Phil Webster, we're going to continue with our guests coming up after the break. If you want to email me, Ryan Recker at coasttocoastam.com. 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
1: And welcome back to Coast AM. I'm your host, Ryan Recker. Joining us now is author Phil Webster. And I have to compliment you, Phil, on your website, philwebster.com. You have a fantastic photo on there. I have to find out who your photographer is. It feels like Paul McCartney wings from the late 70s kind of feel, and I love the vibe.
6: Thanks very much. Yeah, I've got to get them in before I get too old.
1: I wanted to ask you about your experiences, and you're talking about this mediumship, and you almost immediately felt that there was a connection there with your mom, and you knew immediately this is genuine. Whatever we're experiencing here, you felt it was real. How do you find that in some ways that you can vindicate those type of moments without getting too emotional? So I almost feel like if I were to go to a medium, my radar would be up so high that if I were trying to connect with a loved one, that I would almost be convincing myself that it was happening without being objective. And I wouldn't know if it was real or genuine until after the fact. How were you able to tell?
6: I think that that's a really, really important point to make. And especially when skeptics come in and say, well, of course you're looking for that. So when people talk about seeing a white feather or something like that walking down the street, again, you can hear my own cynicism coming through. But I understand that if we go around looking for things, then we're going to probably find it, right? But I feel that the experiences that I've had with mediums in the early days, I don't go to them or anything like that now, were varied. The first one I had was insanely accurate. Like, so the lady had a very, she had a very Cockney accent. I don't know if your listeners know what that means, but like a very London accent, which is very distinguishable in the UK. Her accent changed. She brought my mum through, and her accent went to a very strong, what we call like a Midlands accent here, which was my mum's accent, and completely different to this lady. This person didn't know I was showing up. I just walked in, and it was like a demonstration of mediumship. There was me and like 15 other people there. For me, that was a game changer. That was almost as powerful in a very different way as losing my mum in the first place, because that was just... That just blew me away. I'd gone in kind of the opposite to what you just said, like almost with my guard up, thinking, okay, prove this to me, right? If this is a real thing. But yeah, on the other hand, I suppose there is, again, a danger. I feel like there's, you know, I think there's a term like spiritual bypassing when you go into this arena and you just kind of, maybe you'll have some early experiences, and then people just tend to turn everything over to spirit or their spirit guides or whatever. And sort of like, if it's meant to be, it'll be, that kind of thing. I think there's a danger of getting lost in that. Even for people that very much dive into this, they kind of, you know, hit this sort of, again, that plateau of just thinking, oh, wow, this is amazing. I feel that there's so much more to learn. I feel like I probably scratched the surface with mediumship, and I feel that there's probably so much more out there that I haven't experienced. Anyway, I'm sort of dancing around it, but yeah, I feel that when you do dive into this, I mean, meditation is always something that I come back to tell people to go through. And when you become aware of how you think, that's a lot to do with when you practice meditation and sort of creating that space of being aware of your thoughts and being able to step back from your thoughts. When you get good at that, you kind of recognize when something new comes in. So when you experience something personally, there's a very clear distinction between what's you and what's something else.
1: Can I tell you, maybe one of my hesitations is how vulnerable you have to be for it. So, you know, I've seen stories where reporters are trying to write a story about how easy it is for people to find information about you. And they'll say, okay, I'm going to hire this detective, and it's going to prove just how much information is on the dark web about you right now. And they come back with their social security number. And immediately they're like, oh, I didn't know that was out there. It scares them. I almost feel like if you're going to sit down with a medium and if you're vulnerable and you open yourself up to them, that's a scary thing for a lot of people, because the stuff that they hear back may not be what they want to hear. So they might be hesitant to reach out to someone like that because of the information that may come back to them could scare them. And it's almost like you have to be vulnerable and expect that those experiences could happen. And I think a lot of people are turned off by that.
6: Yeah, I get that. I think there are charlatans out there. I'm really cautious of any kind of guru complex. I feel that when I have clients personally, I'll say to them that what I say isn't necessarily the truth. It might not be your truth. I don't think that it is ultimate truth. Maybe there's glimpses of truth in there from what I've learned or whatever I'm tapping into. But take what resonates for you, and if it doesn't, that's fine, right? So I feel that there are, I mean, I don't want to throw everyone under the bus, but I know a lot of mediums that are predominantly female. I think that's like a big demographic in this area that are wary of men that step into this. Like, there seems to be a lot of egos that get involved, and again, this sort of guru complex where it does leave the door open for somebody that's maybe not that ethical to exploit. But then I feel that why who would bother doing that? Yeah, like, I mean, Yeah, I feel like, you know, if your alarm bells ring around somebody that you don't feel is authentic, then probably trust that. Yeah.
1: Right. Do you think that you think about yourself, and let's say one day the inevitable happens, which will happen to all of us. Do you want people reaching out to you? Would you like to guide someone? Would that be something you would enjoy doing on the other side?
6: Yeah, definitely. Definitely. My partner, I often talk about her that if I go first, because she's quite skeptical and she kind of keeps me grounded. She's slowly coming around to this stuff as she sees that I'm not someone that just makes stuff up, right? But but yeah, I mean, I'd love to come back and say to her, look, hey, see, told you.
1: Wouldn't that be it? I think a lot of people have those type of packs with their spouse, partner, and they say, if I go first, there's going to be signs because I'm going to be trying. But if they're receptive to it or not. And that's one of those things. You don't know sometimes after the fact if you're just, it's part of the grief. And you're just desperately looking for a way to connect with that person after death, or if it's something more genuine. But a lot of people, they would testify that it was very genuine what they experienced. Not that they were specifically looking for it, but it came to them, and there's no other explanation for it. And I'm guessing you've probably had enough coincidences in your life that would point to, okay, these are too many coincidences in a row for it to be just a coincidence.
6: Yeah, for sure. Like, again, that first year was just one thing after another. I mean, one of the most specific things for me was training with mediums to learn about mediumship myself. And some of the things that I told people personally that I know that I didn't know, like really odd, but very specific things. Like one thing I always talk about was this is a bit of a throwaway random story, but a lady that I'd never met before in what we called our circle where we practice as mediums. Or developing mediums, I should say. And I was trying to give this lady some information, whatever came through to me. And I kept seeing like a baby orangutan, right? This is just so random. And I just kept getting this image of a baby orangutan. And I was thinking, well, I'm not going to say that to her. That's just ridiculous, right? And it kept coming up. This lady was, by the way, just to put it in context, she lived in London on the outskirts of London. Never met her before, like I said. I'd got somebody come through that I described that she said sounded like her dad. And then I kept getting this baby orangutan. And eventually I was like, all right, look, I keep getting this baby orangutan. Does this mean anything to you? And she said, yeah. My daughter works in an orangutan sanctuary in California. And I was like, okay, well, that's just so ridiculous and specific that's not me. Right. And that she took that again, that was just something that was like, all right, this is a real thing. Yeah.
1: Yeah, and when you have moments like that, here's what I would think. In human nature, and at least how I would interpret it, is that if I had some sort of inkling of a baby orangutan and someone confirmed, oh, yeah, I have a connection to that, whatever concentration I had would have been immediately broken. My mind would have been like, oh, I can't believe that just happened, and I would have snapped out of whatever I was channeling at that moment. So it seems like, do you have to have a lot of concentration in order to make this work?
6: Well, actually, when you say that, that's exactly what happened to me at the time. I was like, oh, wow. Okay, great. I got it right. And then I was done.
1: You're out of it.
6: Yeah. And I guess that's the difference between continuing to learn about mediumship or that being enough. Yeah, I I'm a broken record with this, but I feel that when you get good, and this is the way that it works for me, it's stepping back from your own thoughts and just recognizing that you're not your thoughts and just creating that space in the middle. I kind of see it as like a three-part thing, like that we have this conscious observer that we're able to, you know, somebody offends you and you can get bothered by that. And then you've got all these kind of responses. But then you can kind of recognize that you're not those responses. You can witness them. You can pick them, right? Like we do with our choices, our thoughts. And when you get good at recognizing that you're the observer of those thoughts, then you can kind of create this space in between. And I think that space in between is where something new comes in, whether we're talking about someone that's passed or spirit guides or your intuition or whatever you want to call it. And I feel that when you can discern between those three, that's really the first quite big step to understanding that this is all happening. Yeah.

0: Well, can you pick up on things randomly? So let's say you're at a coffee shop and, you know, the barista hands you a coffee and then, you know, you have a moment and all of a sudden something comes to you. Do moments like that, just little spurts of thoughts come to you? And do you feel the need to share it or do you keep it to yourself?
1: I keep it to myself. I haven't had anything profound like seeing someone's grandmother standing beside them or anything like that, like in public. But I feel that another thing is that we all have these moments, right? We all, and this is something I say a lot, but we walk into a room and say that we can cut the air with a knife, or we have like a, we can't put our finger on something, or we have a gut feeling. But then when you use words like clairsentience, clairvoyance, clairtangence, then people typically, maybe not coast to coast listeners, but would typically look at you like you're nuts, right? But I think that we're talking about the same thing. We all have these experiences all the time. It's just being able to sort of discern them, right? When you walk into a room and you feel that something's not quite right, or you meet someone and you feel that you've met them before. I think this stuff happens a lot, like all through our lives. And this whole thing is kind of mystical, right? When you start breaking it down, we're just used to it. So just learning to tell the differences between those things, starting to look at them from a psychic lens rather than just dismissing it as a, well, you know, someone's just had an argument in this room and then moving on. I think we've all got it.
0: Talking about the argument thing, and sometimes you can pick up on vibes. What happens when you get negative entities? So let's say you're trying to work with someone or you're practicing, and everything that comes to mind is something really dark. What do you do in instances like that?
1: That's interesting. So I do get a lot of people come to me. Again, I don't work as a medium. I maybe have aspects of mediumship come into my work. I suppose I kind of use everything but the word psychic. I'll use like energy counselor or anything. But and I've only slowly recently been saying, yeah, okay, I'm a psychic. I haven't had any personal experience with anything like some, you know, dark demon stepping in or anything like that. I just don't believe that I open myself up to that. I really think that intention is everything. And if you're worried about that stuff, then you're, as with everything in life, then you're going to probably bring that to you. When I get a negative kind of outcome for a client, I tend to tell people how it is, but obviously I would be very diplomatic with that. There's always, I feel that we always have, one thing I always come back to is that I feel that we always have the moment of now, that it's always now, right? And that we have endless possibilities going in every single direction from this moment right now. And I feel that as a psychic, the psychic would pick up on the most probable one going forward that this person is probably going to take, but they can always veer off that path. They can always go in a different direction. It doesn't have to be a negative outcome. So in that case, I would say, well, this is one possibility, but it's not written in stone, right? You can change things at any moment that you want.
0: Talking about the field of, you know, I like how you said you're hesitant to use the word psychic, things like that. It is pretty mainstream. And you go back and you think, okay, in the 90s, you know, they had the 1-800 numbers you can call and Miss Cleo and things like that. And there was this kind of bubblegum look at it. And it was more of a fun thing to do for entertainment purposes. Do you think that perhaps the practical uses of it, that we're going to find a time, it may be not that far in the future, a time where we're going to look at it more scientifically, more studies will be done, and they realize that there are a lot of important factors to this that we're not untapping, and maybe it'll be studied more and looked at in a more less than entertainment in a more serious way. Do you think we're going to hit that as a society, a point where that happens?
1: I think that we already are. Yeah. I mean, there's so much going on right now, right? And I don't want to open this door because it's not my area. I don't know anything about UFOs or aliens, but the whole disclosure thing that's currently taking place. We recently had on our radio show on the Healing Power of Your Dreams on UK Health Radio, we had Dr. Julian Mossbridge, who works with IONS. And I feel that people like that are really looking at this smarter people than myself that are looking at this from a logical point of view, I feel that that's already happening and is really demystifying this. And I don't mean debunking it, but just making it, like I said earlier, that I feel that this whole thing is mystical, right? Just like look at time, for example, and explain that, right? I feel that that in itself is just beyond what we can really comprehend. You know, we've got used to our way of going about things. But I feel that this whole thing is already kind of quite mystical. I don't think that, I mean, it's a bit of a cliche, but, you know, instead of supernatural, supernormal and that kind of thing. I think that we're already there and that we've definitely opened the door to it. And anything that's going on right now, like with your next guest talking about disclosure, and people, scientists that are bringing this, that are open to these questions, I feel that that's normalizing it.
0: Right. I find too that people that have dedicated a large portion of their life to try to study this, it is really fascinating to me because the things that they've discovered sometimes get dismissed, and then it seems like all of a sudden nothing gets dismissed. It almost seems like in a lot of times when there is a breakthrough, and I don't know what that breakthrough is going to be, if it has to be a personal one that people reach in order to better understand it, if it's not a personal one, if it's maybe a high-profile spokesperson, and in some cases, if it's a government entity that releases the information, that makes a big difference too. And you're right about the disclosure stuff when it comes to aliens. I don't know, because the U.S. government, you know, they've experimented, they've dabbled, they've talked about remote viewing, and, you know, even stories about them trying to look into DNA right now and trying to find hybrids, things like that. A lot of this stuff is in the mainstream, but still not accepted, which, you know, makes me wonder about what you're talking about here. How long will it be accepted? And you're right. Maybe it's accepted in the right circles, but not all circles yet. Do you want to take some calls in the next hour?
1: Yeah, sure. Let's do it.
0: What kind of calls do you like to take? Anything in particular?
1: I'm open to it. I'm not going to be doing any mediumship readings. Just want to get that out there. But yeah, I'm always interested in people's opinions. Yeah.
0: Or experiences that they've had. I always like to hear about experiences. Maybe we can do that and learn more. So let's open up the phone lines. Phil Webster is our guest. You can find him online, philwebster.com. And we're going to continue with him after the break. We'll take some of your calls. If you've had an experience with a medium, you want to share that, we would love to hear it on Coast to Coast AM. Don't go anywhere.

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6: ABC News, I'm Wayne Cabot. The U.S. says there's a deal to suspend the attacks across the Mideast and for Iran to allow safe ships to pass safely through the Strait of Hormuz. We've not heard yet from Iran about that. Tragedy hit the western wildfires this weekend when flames trapped three firefighters on the Utah-Colorado border, killing them when two fires converged.
7: Over the weekend, at one point, there was 12 wildfires that were burning at the same time. Utah has been able to get their hands on some of them, so those numbers are going down. But you're also looking at one wildfire that bled into Colorado, and then that one turned deadly. So it is just wildfire after fire sparking across the west.
6: ABC's Melissa Adan in Utah. In the east,
8: we're in for some brutally, brutally hot weather.
6: Triple digits, says New York Governor Kathy Hochul. The summer suffering hits the Midwest and South first. This is ABC News. Can a democratic socialist message win nationally? New York City Mayor Zoran Mamdani tells ABC News yes.
9: And what these candidates offer is a vision that extends beyond the midterms. It extends beyond 2028. It speaks to what makes so many of us proud to be Democrats. It speaks to a vision that goes back to a New Deal understanding of what working people deserve. And I'll tell you that for too long, that kind of politics, you can only find it in history books, and we need to bring it back to the present day.
6: And on the question of Israel as a Jewish state, he said that any state that privileges one religion over the other is one that I can't tell you I support, whether it be Israel or Saudi Arabia or anywhere else. First day of the World Cup knockout round, SoFi Stadium, L.A., Canada sends South Africa packing. The U.S. plays Wednesday against Bosnia-Herzegovina. If you're traveling over the July 4th week, it looks like Thursday the 2nd will be the busiest day for planes and for auto travel. I'm Wayne Cabot, ABC News.
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17: Campfires, lake time, and creating memories are what the Great North Summer is all about.

Good evening, everyone. You're in the right place at the right time. This is Coast to Coast AM, blasting out of the Mojave Desert like a Scirocco, blazing across the land, slamming into your radio like a supercharged nanoparticle of unobtainium. Greetings from the boldest, bawdiest, most outrageous city in the world, the planetary capital of sun, fun, sin, sex, and secrets, my not-so-humble hometown, Las Vegas, Nevada. My name is George Knapp, your occasional host, designated driver of the airwaves, and moderator of tonight's upcoming cacophonous cavalcade of conversation. Let's shake it out there. Summer has arrived, as we all know, and in the desert southwest, that means heat, blazing, broiling, scorching heat. Southern Nevada already set multiple temperature records earlier this year, all-time records, that is. And, you know, I like heat, or obviously I wouldn't live here, but, man, it seems to feel less tolerable every year. Certainly much more difficult to grow things, you know, in a home garden, which I've tried. People who can afford it tend to get out of town during the worst of the summer temps. They'll go rent a condo somewhere, a place a little cooler near the ocean or bodies of water, and be gone for a month or 6 weeks and sigh. You know, I kind of like to do that myself, but not possible. Thanks to the miracle of air conditioning, Las Vegas has thus far managed to survive and occasionally thrive, though it's been economically bumpy of late for Sin City. The wildfires burning in rural areas near here are another regular feature of summertime. Fire season isn't just a few months of the year anymore. It's pretty much year-round because of the drought that scorched the Southwest for more than 20 years now. And, well, that's enough of my weather report. Birthday greetings go out today to the amazing Mel Brooks, who turned 100 years old today. Turner Classic Movies has been airing Mel Brooks' Palooza all day long. His films, Young Frankenstein, Blazing Saddles, The Producers, have been airing one after another. I left the TV on in another room all day, and he'd go check in now and then. It's tough to prepare for this show or get much work done when those movies are playing anywhere else here in the bunker. Did my best, though. You know, the word transparency is kicked around quite a bit these days, along with another term, disclosure. Both of those are buzzwords in the UFO arena, certainly, but they also have a lot of public momentum in other ongoing battles. The Epstein files, for one. You know, we were promised they'd all be released. Congress passed a law to ensure it happens. The president signed that law. Some materials have been released and also redacted at the same time, but millions of other key documents with supposedly named names are still bottled up. The public has been told basically they're not going to be released. You know, the Pentagon has coughed up a few hundred documents and files and videos about UFOs, many of them previously released, along with videos that were previously made public. Some were truly interesting, but does anyone think this amounts to actual transparency? Do we suspect there are better documents, better videos and photos, more evidence, physical evidence still being withheld? And of course we do. The JFK files. More of them have been released, and some of the new released material is truly important, but is that it? Is that all we're going to get? We've all heard of the CIA's MK Ultra mind control program back in the 50s into the 60s, and some horrible experiments that were unleashed on unfortunate test subjects. Has actual transparency been achieved on that? Not even close. This coming Tuesday, Representative Luna of Florida, whose secrecy task force has been pushing for more transparency on multiple topics, will hold a brand new hearing about MK Ultra. So many promises have been made about transparency, and I'd have to say not many of them have been kept, not yet anyway, despite the best efforts of that task force. So, you know, we do have to wonder if we're ever going to get somewhere on these kinds of topics, if we're ever going to learn the truth. And I'm not quite sure that that's the case. Tonight, we've got a guest who's going to help us in this regard in this first half. Hold on just a second here. I'm going to find his bio. His name is Dick Russell. He's a journalist who's been chasing these kinds of topics for a long time. He's written 16 best-selling books on subject matter

0: related to JFK in particular, on MK Ultra, and on many other topics that we kicked around on this program. He's an award-winning investigative reporter who started in a much humble kind of circumstances. We'll get into his background. But tonight we're going to talk to him about transparency and what it really means, what we've actually accomplished, and what it's going to take to get to the bottom of some of these topics that we've talked about this program for a long time, in particular about JFK. Mr. Russell, who's been at this for a very long time, has gone up against the CIA in a number of different kinds of battles, and some of it is, I would say, really risky for him. You know, he has been leading a fight for transparency on several of these topics, and you know, it seems like the CIA has its fingerprints all over these subjects, all of them. Dick Russell will join us a couple of minutes from now, and then in the second half, let's say something like actual disclosure does happen, or if there's a singular, undeniable event, something akin to what happens in the new Steven Spielberg movie, a huge leak by insiders, say, or maybe a literal landing on the White House lawn, or maybe Joe Rogan gets the first interview with a live ET. How would the public handle it? I think most of us in coast-to-coast world think we've been educated enough, acclimated enough to the possibility that we think we're ready, even if you don't exactly know what it is that's going to be disclosed, what reality will look like after the event, call it an X event, after that happens. You know, in spite of decades of books and movies and TV shows and experts warning us that this is all too real, is the entirety of humanity actually ready? A group of well-intentioned academics, part of an organization called Unhidden, has produced a third report. This one makes the case that we need to start prepping now to handle true disclosure, not the leak of some documents, not a fuzzy video or two like we've been getting, but the real thing. And when they argue we need to prepare, they mean it in the framework of public health. Some people, they believe, are not going to handle this well. A large percentage of the world's population will have trouble with it, and some will definitely freak the hell out. John Priestland of the Unhidden Foundation joins us from the UK to outline what the risks are and how we can get ready for what some think is inevitable. That's in the second half tonight. Should be good stuff. Our webmaster, Alec Fernandez, and I have pulled together our usual assortment of items and oddities culled from various news media around the world. We call it Naps News, and you can find it on the Coast to Coast AM website. Among the stories there tonight, an update on the MK Ultra hearing that's coming this week. Looks like two of the key witnesses who were scheduled to testify are now off the list. They won't appear. Not sure what the reason is for that. We have the news story about it, and maybe my first guest, Dick Russell, has some insight about that. We also have a story about how the SETI program and other scientists who've been looking for signs of alien intelligence out there in the cosmos may have been looking for the wrong kind of signal all this time. We have two stories about our natural world, one about how monsoon patterns are changing, moving north, the rainfall going north, and the massive effects that this could have on farmland, on agriculture, our ability to feed an ever-increasing population. Also, an unfortunate development, the number of insects worldwide has taken a major dive in recent years, and now that fact has been documented as having an effect on bird populations. The number of birds has dropped dramatically, according to new studies. Take a look at those stories and more in Naps News, and while you're there on the Coast to Coast website, take a look at how you can become a Coast Insider. The cost is about 15 cents a day if you subscribe for a year. It gives you access to a huge archive of programs and interviews, including the Art Bell Vault, classic episodes. You can listen anytime you want, as often as you want. It's a good deal. So, too, is a subscription to Beyond Belief. That's George Norrie's television program in which George interviews fascinating guests, similar to what he does so well here on the radio. You know, I had a chance to be on stage with George last month at Contact in the Desert. It's always fun to interact with the public, especially Coast listeners, and especially with him. Got to say, he's really smooth on stage. Funny, very smooth, really good with the audience, and it's no wonder people like him so much. Someone put together sort of this AI animated video, like a spy movie theme, superhero video of the two of us preparing to enter that conference. It's really funny and creative work. I'm not sure if that's ever going to leak out to the public, but maybe I can ask about it and put it on the Coast website. With that, let's assume the position. Bring in the dog and the cat and the family wombat. Crank up the AC. Put on a pot of Joe. Slide your bod into those silky summer jammies and your toes into your best bunny slippers. plop yourself down in a comfy spot, turn down the lights, and turn up the radio, because we are about ready to rumble. In a moment, journalist Dick Russell and the battle for truth and transparency. I'm George Knapp, and this is Coast to Coast AM.
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0: Welcome back. Dick Russell is an award-winning investigative journalist, author of 16 books and hundreds of articles, many of which are focused on intelligence agencies, cover-ups, environmental crimes, and the lives of key historical figures. He's best known for his research into the assassination of President John Kennedy. He's co-authored books with Governor Jesse Ventura and Robert F. Kennedy Jr. He currently writes a column on Substack, frequent articles about recent document releases on UAPs, the JFK files, CIA revelations, and a lot of other hot-button current issues. Dick Russell, welcome to Coast to Coast.
1: George, thanks so much. Great to be with you tonight.
0: I feel kind of guilty. You know, we first met in person at the congressional hearing into UFOs back in September, and I was feeling pretty guilty about the fact that I hadn't had you as a guest on here before, but I'm trying to make up for it tonight. I hope you'll forgive me.
1: I definitely do. Thanks so much.
0: So at this point of your life, you're mostly known for these hard-hitting investigations into weighty topics, the kind of subjects that could get a guy killed, I would think. But a long time ago, earlier in your career, you wrote for Sports Illustrated and TV Guide. Both are great publications and very popular at that time, and still, I guess, Sports Illustrated anyway. Tell us about the curve of your career, how you ended up from there doing the kinds of things that you do now.
1: Yeah, well, it's interesting because when I was with Sports Illustrated, and this is back in 1973, I actually first got into the UFO issue sitting with Muhammad Ali, just as he was about to fight Joe Frazier. I was at his training camp, and we were talking about different things. I'd never met him before, and all of a sudden, Ali looks at me and says, "I saw the mothership last night." So I kind of looked at him, and he began to talk about, I guess it was part of this was due to his faith with the Muslims, but who were interested in the same subject. But he and his friend began to talk about this mothership that they'd seen, which Ali described as like a bright star, half mile wide, half mile long, going 39,000 miles an hour and stops on a dime. And, you know, so that was kind of the beginning of I mean, I'd always been interested ever since I was a kid. But there I was at Sports Illustrated doing a piece on Ali, and all of a sudden this happens.
0: Did you write about it? Did you write about it then?
1: No, I didn't at the time. I wrote a long piece about Ali that actually was probably too long for magazines to print at the time. But I didn't. Sports Illustrated, that wasn't what they were looking for. But I'm putting it in the book now.
0: Yeah, I'm going to come back to that topic because it's the project that's front and center on your mind. But I want to start with what people will know you best for, and that's the heart of the work you've done on JFK, the murder of a president. You know, there's so many books that have been written and movies and documentaries, and the public generally would think, well, we've heard it all. We know all the evidence that it's already out there. But just months ago, you know, the public is told once again, hey, we're going to release some more documents. You're going to get to see all of them, all the files, the whole story will be told. Did that happen?
1: It sure did not. Not so far. I mean, things have come out for people who are aficionados, I guess you'd say, like myself. You know, that now we're clear that George Ioannidis was a CIA officer who worked with these Cuban exiles who were looking to make sure that they pinned the blame on Castro when Oswald did it, which was not Castro, by the way. It was anti-Castro Cuban exiles and mafia and CIA and right-wing military people who basically orchestrated a coup d'etat. And, I got into it in 1975. Was lucky enough to meet a guy, and I won't go into all the details here, but the main subject of my first book, which was called The Man Who Knew Too Much, was Richard Case Nagle, who had been a double agent for the Russians and the Americans, CIA and the KGB, or the GRU it may have been. And I knocked on his door one day when I first started looking into this, and for the Village Voice, actually, a paper that I wrote a lot for in those days as a freelancer. And he answered, and I got to know him over the course of several years and came to realize that this guy, among not that many people that I met who told the full truth, despite the controversy about him, he'd walked into a bank in El Paso, Texas, 2 months before the assassination, shot two holes in the ceiling, and intentionally got himself arrested to get taken out of the picture. But he had been basically monitoring Oswald for some time, as well as these Cuban exiles. And like I say, I'm not going to go into the whole detail of it here, but he showed me enough, and there was enough found in notebooks very similar to Oswald's that were taken from him by the FBI to make me believe this guy was really for real. And I just started devoting myself to this case. I was in high school when JFK was killed. Wasn't particularly political at that time, but I became much more political as the years went by, and believing for sure that the country had changed really irrevocably on that day, and that the truth about it was not being told.
0: You used the word coup. That's what you think it was.
1: It is what I think it was. That's what I actually, more than think, I'm sure it happened that way. Although it was made to look like an operation by Fidel Castro. And that was the plan of the people who put this together, some of whom I met. I mean, I spent time with James Angleton, who was the head of counterintelligence and then resigned. I interviewed him on three occasions. And, of course, all he did was really try to point me in the direction of Cuba and Russia, because that was the whole name of the game as far as the intelligence agencies were concerned. But, yeah, I met some very interesting people in those days. And later we can talk about this, too, but spent some time with Sidney Gottlieb, who ran the MKUltra program for the CIA.
0: Oh, we'll circle back around to that. I guess, you know, you look at the overall picture for the JFK assassination, CIA, mafia, Cubans, Cuban exiles, all kinds of players there, maybe Lyndon Johnson. And, you know, when you look at a conspiracy like that, all this stuff has come out before. It becomes so big and so ridiculous that has helped to confuse the public and keep everyone off balance, has it not?
1: Oh, for sure. And actually, I think it was in 1967, there's a CIA document that was released years later that basically sets out a plan. It was when Jim Garrison was doing his investigation as the DA of New Orleans, and the CIA was going to counterattack by putting out disinformation wherever they could, using their media contacts. They had hundreds of media contacts in something called Operation Mockingbird, who actually worked for them and did their bidding. And it had been for a long, long time, which was true of the UFO situation, too, I've discovered. But, yeah, I mean, there was a cover-up going to happen, and people were, you know, taken down with their reputations and sometimes taken out, which means killed. Eventually, the man that I'm talking about, Richard Nagel, was found dead in his apartment the very day in the mid-1990s that the Assassination Records Review Board sent a subpoena to him, and they were going to interview him.
0: Well, quite a coincidence.
1: No coincidence.
0: Of the most recent releases of JFK documents, which ones stand out to you as something significant, and what's still in there that they may never release?
1: Well, I'm afraid that much of what would be much of what the government has been hiding, and the people who did this for years, is the fact that they destroyed most of these records way, way back. All of Oswald's Army intelligence files were destroyed that showed his connections to the agency and to the military intelligence, and so we're not seeing very much so far anyway. And like I say, there's you know, people like Joannides, who clearly was running an operation involving these Cuban exiles and putting Oswald to work. That's been coming out through these files, and people like Jefferson Morley, who've been on this in recent years like a dog on a bone and done amazing work. But I don't think we're going to see all that much. I don't think a lot of it exists even.
0: These promises of transparency on that and other topics, and we'll get into it further through our conversation tonight. I mean, they ring hollow on this and others. I say, like the Epstein files, I'm amazed that those haven't been burned somewhere or shredded.
1: I suspect they have. I think that, you know, we're not going to see certainly not going to see anything that points any strong finger at the president and a lot of powerful people who were involved with Epstein, and also what he was interested in. You know, I did one Substack on the fact that he organized this conference, a scientific conference back in the early 2000s, bringing together all these physicists to talk about things like UFOs. I mean, where is Epstein really coming from with all of this? I don't think we'll ever find out that much.
0: I want to get into that on the other side here. I want to talk to you also about Representative Luna, her task force on federal secrets. I mean, she had some things she wanted to go after, and then they loaded up her plate, almost too much stuff to even take on. And she's moved forward, but, man, run into a lot of obstacles. We're talking with Dick Russell, investigative journalist, and we got a lot of ground still to cover here. We'll be back in a little bit here on Coast to Coast AM.

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1: From the KFGO News Center, I'm Tommy Fox. An Alexandria man is dead following a collision between a pickup truck and a motorcycle. The crash happened Thursday evening at the intersection of County Road 45 and Lakota Drive near Alexandria. The victim has been identified as 65-year-old James Schlosser of Alexandria, who was riding the motorcycle. He was taken to Alamare Health Hospital with serious injuries, where he later died. The driver of the pickup was a 16-year-old from Alexandria. The Douglas County Sheriff's Office, with help from the State Patrol, is continuing to investigate the cause of the accident. A Fargo man is being charged with robbery after authorities say he broke into an apartment, pointed a gun at a resident, and stole a TV. 59-year-old Rodney Anderson was arrested last Wednesday and charged with a felony robbery in connection with an incident at an apartment complex in Fargo. He pointed a black pistol at the resident and demanded he return his sister's bike before leaving with the TV. Surveillance footage from the apartment complex shows a pickup truck dropping off three people, one of them forcing their way inside the apartment. Police were able to identify Anderson through the surveillance footage and arrested him the next day. Anderson denies stealing anything. The North Dakota Game and Fish Department has released its 2026 spring breeding duck survey, and the results show a decline in the population of breeding ducks in the state. The report showed an index of around 2.4 million birds, down over 9% over the previous year's survey. The department says the index is lower than average for the first time since 1993. One of the reasons for the decline, they believe, is from habitat loss. Some ducks, like mallards, nest in grasslands, and the department says the state has lost over 1 million acres of CRP. But one of the biggest factors is the loss of smaller wetlands. Migratory game bird biologist John Polarski says agriculture, energy development, and urbanization are pressures to wetlands. Polarski says this survey doesn't necessarily mean the hunting season will be impacted. They'll have a better idea of the hunting season's outlook after their duck brood survey, which takes place in July.
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1: KFGO Weather Center forecast. Today mostly sunny, another chance of rain and thunderstorms. Breezy conditions with a high of 94 degrees. Tomorrow mostly sunny skies yet again, a high of 88. And Wednesday mostly sunny with a slight chance of showers and thunderstorms with a high of 90 degrees. 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
1: Bruce Springsteen, further on up the road from the album The Rising. We're talking with investigative journalist and author Dick Russell about the various conspiracy theories. I'm using air quotes around the conspiracy word. He is investigated and how often the CIA's fingerprints seem to be all over these things. Topics like MKUltra, the JFK assassination, the UAP cover-up, and more. We'll continue that conversation in just a minute here on Coast to Coast.
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0: We're talking with Dick Russell. Dick, you know, when the news comes out that Representative Ana Paulina Luna is handed what was then a committee and then became a task force on federal secrets, I think her primary focus was getting to the bottom of UAP, UFO mysteries, files, videos, whatever. And then they dropped a whole bunch of other stuff on her plate, the Epstein files, MK Ultra, JFK, RFK, MLK, a lot of stuff. Almost like they were giving her too much rope and no subpoena power, expecting her to fail. I wonder if that thought occurred to her, and I wonder if it thought that occurred to you when you heard the depth and breadth of her assignment.
1: Yeah, it really did seem a lot like piling on. And also, you know, these are complicated subjects, and you really need to, I mean, they have Jeff Morley in there now on the JFK stuff, and he's a former journalist, just like myself, and he's been devoted to this case for a long time. But I think it's just been, it would be too much for anybody. I mean, I've met Ana Paulina Luna. I've met Eric Burleson, who I find a very sincere man, a congressman from Missouri, who's been, you know, very much a part of pushing for disclosure. But I'm worried that, there's just so many things that the CIA has done over the years that if they came out, I think would probably, you know, just destroy what's left of the agency. I mean, it's really shocking when you look at, there's a couple stories I could tell here. One, there's a guy named Philip Corso, who a lot of people know was involved, you know, at Roswell and a National Security Council member in the 50s and very knowledgeable about the UFO issue. But they don't really talk very much about the fact that he was hired to work for Senator Richard Russell from Georgia, who was a member of the Warren Commission, to do a private investigation at the same time the Warren Commission was whitewashing everything, because Russell didn't believe it. So he brought Corso in, and I interviewed him twice in the 1990s while he was still alive. And he told me just some astounding things, which he's done on the UFO subject as well. He said that what he uncovered was that there were actually two Oswalds. There was a double operation that was being run, and that two guys came back from the Soviet Union. Not to say that the Soviet Union was directly involved in this, but that the CIA was monitoring this whole thing, handling these guys, and that they ran doubles a lot in terms of what they needed to get done, they thought, in the intelligence world. And then MK Ultra was even bigger than that. All the files, and it was a mind control program. It was using LSD, hypnosis, all kinds of nefarious techniques to work on unsuspecting people. And it went on for years. It started in not long after the CIA came into existence in 1947. And eventually, there was a lot of stuff was coming out in the 1970s. And in 1973, they destroyed almost all the files on MKUltra, so nobody would ever know what was happening with it. And my research indicates that Oswald and likely Jack Ruby, who shot Oswald, were part of that program and being manipulated by it.
0: Wow. We'll come back to that, because I wonder if Sirhan was in the RFK assassination. Was he also part of it?
1: Oh, absolutely. And there it's much more obvious, actually. But yeah, Sirhan has no memory of going into the pantry and shooting Robert Kennedy. He didn't actually shoot Robert Kennedy at all. Robert Kennedy was shot from behind, shot in the neck and the back of the head. That's what killed him. Other people were hit by Sirhan's sort of wild firing. But not much has been done with the committee in Congress to try to get to the bottom of that. And again, I think it's because this program has been covered up for a long, long time. There's just so much evidence that Sirhan was hypnotized to walk into that pantry that night.
0: Yeah, it seems like an easier one to take on. It's less complicated, all these layers of subterfuge. You would think that would be one they could go after.
1: Yeah, you would. And maybe they still will. I mean, I don't know how long they're in existence for, do you?
0: Well, it was only going to be a short period of time. But now that it's had these hearings and got a lot of attention, I think they've extended its lifespan. But I don't know how long. Let me ask you this. you know, Representative Luna, I don't know if she was aware that they piled all this on her plate hoping that she would fail, but she's taken the bull by the horns. I mean, she's really pushing forward, has made progress. I don't know how far it could go, but this hearing coming on Tuesday on the MK Ultra, what would you think could come out of that that you'd really like to see?
1: Well, I was surprised that they did it. I mean, Congress has never really had a hearing just on MK Ultra. At least there was some came up in the course of other things in the 1970s. But I think that's really great, and because I think people need great in the sense that people need to know about it, and that these kinds of things don't just go away. I think their techniques have probably gotten a whole lot better than they used to be. Although I'm not sure of that, So, I think, and I'm glad these hearings are happening. I think that I'm glad that the president has authorized this and it's moved forward. And but I just I'm not optimistic that we're going to really get to the bottom of things for all the reasons that we've been talking about.
0: I mean, it does seem like CIA fingerprints are all over all of these things, you know, some subtle ways, some not so subtle ways. That they've got so many different tentacles involved in all of them. I don't know about Martin Luther King, whether they were involved in that. But, you know, I wondered in your investigations, you're pushing pretty hard, knock banging on the door. Have you had pushback from them or threats or told to knock it off?
1: Yes. I haven't directly been told to knock it off, but I've been years ago when I was heavily investigating Nagel and others. He told me one day over the phone, actually, he said, there's a lot of people in Los Angeles know who Dick Russell is. And I said, oh, well, am I in any danger? And he said, no, I don't think so. I would have told you if that was true. But he said there was a couple of CIA people sat in a bar next to us when you were interviewing me, and they were adamant that you'd taped me. And what they were trying to do was, I said, well, I've often wished I had, but I never did because you asked me not to. And I honored that. But he said, well, that's kind of what I thought, because they were just trying to sabotage our relationship because they were afraid that he was going to tell me everything, which he never did. And I finally wrote a book that revealed as much as I could. He was then, as I mentioned, murdered, I believe, in 1995. When the Assassination Records Review Board was going to finally sit down and talk to him.
0: You've had a long-term relationship, friendship, co-authorship with RFK Jr., Robert F. Kennedy Jr., who's now part of the Trump administration. Tell us about how that developed, and especially what kind of conversations you may have had with him about the assassination of his father and his uncle.
1: Yeah, well, in the beginning, I met him back in quite some years ago, because we were both of us very involved in environmental causes. I was writing a book about the gray whales, which their habitat was threatened in Mexico by assault works, and he was very involved in trying to stop that. So that's when I first got to know him, and I didn't feel comfortable for a long time in talking to him about the assassinations of his uncle and his father, even though I knew quite a bit about them. And but finally, I guess it was on the anniversary in 2013. He asked me about it, and I didn't even know that he had known that I wrote these books, but he obviously did. And so we started talking, because he was convinced that the CIA was very involved in both assassinations, and wanted to pursue that. And I worked with him over the last few years. I worked with him to some degree before he went to Washington on trying to find out what more we could about who killed his father. And, but he was very, very convinced that we had discussions about this. It was interesting when he wrote his autobiography for, I forget which publisher, but I was helping him with the footnotes on that because we'd become good friends. And then what happened was that the publisher said, we don't think you should write about these assassinations in the book. That should be a separate book, which never happened, by the way. But I think they got nervous about the fact that he was going to come out and he'd written two very strong chapters that implicated the CIA. And he'd done a lot of research himself. So, yeah, we had We had some pretty heavy-duty conversations about this.
0: Were you surprised that he took a position in the Trump administration?
1: I was initially surprised, but I had been, I eventually became his authorized biographer. And that was when he, even before he announced for president. So it wasn't like a campaign book or something. But I wanted to do it because I was just outraged at how he was being treated in the media. That nothing he couldn't do anything right. This was before he was coming out and talking about what was really going on with COVID. And now we know that, yes, it did come out of a lab in Wuhan, China, that was funded by Anthony Fauci's National Institutes of Health. But at the time, he tried like hell. First, he tried to stay in the Democratic Party, and there was no way they were even going to let him in the primaries. So he became an independent candidate. And then, you know, again, there were efforts to muzzle him, to stop him from getting anywhere in that. And not that he would have won, but he could have stuck it out. So I think he finally, basically, I wasn't privy to this, but he talked to President Trump and said, I think they made a sort of a quid pro quo that he could run the Department of Health and Human Services if Trump got elected. And I understood that. I understood why he would do it. I didn't like it at first, but I think he's doing great work inside the government and changing the way people see what changing the way people think about what they eat and getting the ultra processed foods, getting rid of a lot of that. I think that's all very positive. So I hope he can hang in there and continue to do it.
0: As you guys are friends, so has he invited you over? Speaking of what people eat, has he invited you over for a backyard roadkill barbecue?
1: Well, I'm not in D.C., but I did see him in Arizona last year, and I've seen him. But I figure I'm just going to leave the guy alone. I mean, you know, we remain friends, but he's got enough on his plate without trying to entertain me.
0: I guess being a member of the administration, Health and Human Services doesn't have any particular sway over CIA or where these records might be kept on the assassinations. But as an insider in that administration with some heft, can he use that position to force the release or at least make some inquiries that he couldn't as an outsider?
1: Yeah, I think he can. I'm not sure how much of that he does. But, you know, his son, first son, Bobby III, is married to Amaryllis Fox, who used to work for the CIA and was appointed to a position in the Trump administration, along with the woman who just stepped down as director of National Tulsi Gabbard. Now, both those women are now gone. And so I think that they were trying to get things released or spoken about that they were getting stonewalled on by somebody. And both of them have left the administration and probably with good reason.
0: You mentioned the name of Sidney Gottlieb. He was in charge of MKUltra for a while, or maybe he started the whole thing, right?
1: He was the first guy in charge of it, starting in 1953. And I didn't even know why he agreed to see me, but I was looking into a lot of this stuff in the 1990s. And in 1993, I managed to reach him on the phone and said I wanted to interview him, and he agreed to do it. And what was really, really bizarre, George, was I went to see this guy who was then in his 70s, and he had a country estate in Virginia. He's got an organic vegetable garden, a solar-powered house. He holds Zen Buddhist meditation sessions in this timber-beamed living room in the Blue Ridge Mountains. In his living room, he's got the Tibetan Book of the Dead and Chinese herbal medicine. I mean, the guy was definitely not what I had imagined that I was going to run into. Now, that is not to say that he was just a wonderful guy. I mean, I think he was very good at obfuscating things. he would drop hints. I mean, he did say that he really regretted. He thought it'd be a good thing if the CIA never existed or was abolished. Now, that's a pretty heavy duty thing for a guy like that to say. I could tell you more what he told me about Oswald and like that, if you want to hear it.
0: Yeah, Oswald in particular, sure.
1: Yeah, well, he brought up at one point the term microdots, because he said it referred to as a way to get information out of places that they really needed to have it. And microdots was a word that Oswald had in his notebook. So I kind of pursued this Oswald situation, and I recalled to him J. Edgar Hoover, the head of the FBI, talking about to the Warren Commission about how he thought Oswald could have been trained when he defected to the Soviet Union and come back as a, quote, sleeper. Now, that means that somebody who may have been mind-altered so that they didn't know what they were doing. And so Gottlieb said, do you mean a Manchurian candidate is what he said to me. Now, if people recall, The Manchurian Candidate was a very famous movie. It was remade in recent years, which is all about the manipulation of somebody's mind so they will commit an act under hypnosis that they're going to kill somebody. So I said, I think so. And he said, well, let me raise a hypothetical about Oswald. So, and he went on for, a paragraph or two. And said that what if somebody like him had an existing ideology that you could then add hypnosis to? So basically the person could say, I can do what I want, and they gave me a lovely framework. Huh. I thought that was a fascinating thing for him to say. Then he went on to talk about how when President Nixon went over to Russia, that they dosed some of his party with LSD and might have tried to do it to Nixon as well.
0: Oh, man. I guess the question is, about MK Ultra, if it really worked and it was successful in cases where dramatic results, why would they ever end it? And I'll let you think about that. We're going to have to take a break here. But much more to cover with Dick Russell, conspiracies and cover-ups. We're going to get into UAP here in a minute. We'll be right back with more Coast to Coast AM.

0: In this area, we can get some intense storms. 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
9: ABC News, I'm Wayne Cabot. The U.S. and Iran have agreed to stand down, says a U.S. official to ABC News, after a weekend ignoring the ceasefire. ABC's Selena Wang.
10: For a few days, what we were seeing was Iran hitting a tanker in the Strait of Hormuz, which then would lead the U.S. to retaliate with their strikes. But then over the weekend, Iran launched not just drones, but also missiles towards Bahrain and Kuwait, which, of course, are home to U.S. military bases.
9: A top Trump official telling us tonight that Iran has again agreed to let vessels move freely through the Strait of Hormuz, as it was supposed to earlier. Oil prices pushing higher again. A rescue team from Virginia helped save an earthquake survivor trapped in the pile for 4 days in Venezuela. This gives new hope even as confirmed number of deaths climbs to 1,450. Heat records may shatter across the Midwest and South, 100 plus. Then the hot air moves east. This is ABC News. Canada wins its World Cup knockout match, sending South Africa home. Wimbledon starts in the morning. Some top earners will be cutting short their media to protest how little the All England club gives players, about 14% of revenue, even after increasing the pot 20%. Number one Yannick Sinner is leading the protest. He earned nearly $20 million last year. Seven-time champ Novak Djokovic staying neutral. Seven-time champ Serena Williams returns to singles play after 4 years away. ESPN's Patrick McEnroe wonders.
11: Does she have the same power on the serve? She was known for the greatest serve in the history of women's tennis. And I think the most important thing, particularly early on in the tournament here, is the footwork and her ability to move on this surface, because that's always important for any player.
9: It appears a crocodile dragged a man to sea in front of the Marriott Hotel in Puerto Vallarta this past weekend. Mexican officials recovered the body the next morning. I'm Wayne Cabot, ABC News.
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1: Dave Edmonds, I Hear You Knockin'. That's a classic. We're talking with another classic, Dick Russell, a brave and a dedicated investigative journalist, author of 16 different books. He's dug into the assassinations of John Kennedy, Robert Kennedy, and a number of other topics with CIA fingerprints all over it. And his latest project involves UAP, the cover-up, the secrecy, and we're going to be getting into that in this hour. I want to ask you, Dick, first about, before we leave the JFK thing, you had a partnership with Rob Reiner, right, in a project?
2: Yes, I did, and miss Rob very much. We became close, good friends over the course of the past 10 years. And we were going to do originally he wanted to make a movie or a limited series based on my book, The Man Who Knew Too Much, and my investigation into it, sort of following a journalist on the trail. So the script writers got that together. It was a really good script. We had a deal on it, and then suddenly people started backing out. So what we ended up doing, because I think actually the studios were scared of going as far as saying there was a coup d'etat in America in 1963. And we ended up doing a podcast series with Soledad O'Brien and Rob as the hosts, and it was hugely successful. I mean, I think 9.5 million downloads. And it was really laying out what happened for people who may not, younger people who may not have known what was going on. And it was called Who Killed JFK? And out of that, we then began working on a book. Simon & Schuster said they'd like to have us write the same title. It's going to be coming out in November. Rob's name will be on it. He was helping edit it. And David Hoffman, who was the script writer that was working on the project with us and on the podcast, and I are the co-writers. And of course, it's a terrible tragedy what happened to Rob and his wife. I knew them both very well, and they're deeply missed, and hopefully what we're doing with the book will be part of his legacy, and everybody knows what a great filmmaker he was. I mean, it was just, and a funny guy. I mean, he was just a joy to be with.
1: You see these murders that come out of nowhere, and after what you know about MK Ultra, do you use that lens to try to make sense of what goes on in the world? I mean, the two attempted assassinations of Trump, that not the people that tried to kill him, not particularly ideologues, just seems to come out of nowhere. So I wonder what you know about MK Ultra. You have to wonder, is it still in use somewhere? Because it was successful. If what you're saying is true, it worked. And it's hard to believe they just give up that tool and make it go away after it served them so well.
2: Yeah, I don't think they gave it up. I have no idea where things stand with that today. I mean, there's all kinds of things that have come up over the years that I looked into back 30 years ago. And frankly, it just got too dark. I was really like kind of falling into a rabbit hole of, should I really be doing this as intensely as I am? Because it was hard to sort out the truth. With MKUltra and the Kennedy assassination, I mean, there's so much. I'll talk about that for a minute before we move on, because
1: sure,
2: there's so much strong evidence in terms of Oswald, starting with when he was very young, and like he was 13 in New York, and he was in a place called Youth House, which was a detention area when kids were leaving school and going playing hooky. And his doctor was this guy named Renatus Hartogs, who later was used by the Warren Commission to make the point that, he was this very isolated loner who

0: cold and detached, and he's perfectly capable of having killed the president by himself. And the Hartogs was the guy who came forward with that kind of psychiatric testimony. And in fact, he was, I learned, from another professional hypnotist named Milton Klein, who's dead now. But he said, you know, there's a lot more to meets the eye, that Hartogs was part of the CIA's MKUltra program. And I reached him on the phone one day and asked him about a book. I said, oh, I heard you wrote this book called Principles of Suggestion and Autosuggestion. And he said, I never wrote that book. And, you know, he completely denied it, but it was definitely a book that came up in a courtroom. So that was part of it. And then Oswald goes on to the Civil Air Patrol, and he's taken under the wing of David Ferry. I'm sure a lot of people have heard about him. And he was a master hypnotist. When Oswald went to Atsugi Air Base in Japan, that was one of two bases where the CIA dosed people with LSD without their knowing it. And it just continued. I mean, you know, right on up to the day of the assassination, there's all kinds of anomalies, to the point where two people I interviewed who really should have known, William Alexander, who was the DA in Dallas, and Frank Ellsworth, who was an alcohol, tobacco, and firearms agent, was working in Dallas. Both of them said they thought Oswald's behavior was of someone who had been programmed. So, you know, I think that's what happened. And it also, they thought that Jack Ruby had been, his behavior was so strange right before he went and killed Oswald, that he too had been somehow manipulated mentally to do this. And then, of course, we get to Sirhan with the Robert Kennedy case. And we already talked about that a little bit, but that was a blatant example of he was triggered by a code word by the girl in the polka dot dress, as she's called. He's never been identified before he went into the pantry. And then just he doesn't remember a thing and never has to this day.
1: We're talking with Dick Russell. A lot of ground still to cover. I forgot to take a break, so we got to jump into it. And we'll be right back here on Coast to Coast AM.
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0: Dick Russell, I want to jump into UAP. Other than that story you heard from Muhammad Ali a long time ago, was there other tidbits along the way that you put in the back of your head and say, someday I'm going to jump into that issue?
1: Yeah, late 1970s, I was working for TV Guide magazine in Hollywood as a staff writer. And there was a show that came on TV about UFOs. I think it was with Jack Webb. I can't remember the name of it even, but it's around the time Close Encounters came out. And so I ended up doing a cover story for TV Guide on the subject of UFOs. And there I met J. Allen Hynek, who was the head of Project Blue Book for many years and had gone through a real metamorphosis of his own to the fact that he truly believed that this was a real phenomenon. And in the beginning, he'd been a major skeptic about it. But I interviewed him for about an hour. And again, my curiosity was piqued. And then I guess almost 20 years, less than 20 years, but went by. And I ended up meeting a woman named Marianne Shenefield, who was a blind psychic who said she had been abducted when she was a child at about the age of 12, and went blind after that, and also developed this ability to see frequencies and that people carried. And she was an amazing person, actually, and very close to a man named Andrea Puharich, who I've written about a lot in my book. Because being blind, she suddenly was invited by Puharich when he was aging and he was on his deathbed, really. And he was worried about his files. He said that the CIA was going to come and take his files. And could she come see him in North Carolina and help safeguard these? And so she needed someone to go with her. And I went along and I spent some of the last days with Andrea Puharich, who had been working for the CIA for a long time himself. Started something called the Round Table Foundation in the early 50s. He was a fascinating man. And was communicating directly with beings from somewhere when I spent time with him, and also had an opportunity to go through some of his files, which we did protect. And these were really interesting in terms of his connections to the intelligence world. So he became Uri Geller's.
0: Yeah.
1: He brought Uri Geller over to this country. They had a fascinating relationship that I write about a lot in my new book. And so those were kind of the genesis stories of how I decided one day I've got to write about this subject, and I have.
0: And what's your take on the current status of, again, using air quotes, transparency and, quote, disclosure? I'm a bit of a pessimist. I'm happy to see so much public interest in it again, which happened before, and so much scientists coming out of the closet saying they're ready to study it. Hearings being held. I was a witness at the hearing that I met you at, and
1: yes,
0: it's great, but I just have the feeling that we're getting breadcrumbs and table scraps.
1: Well, I'm afraid I agree with you, and I too I'm happy that the hearings are happening. There's some fascinating people and information that has come out, but we're talking years and years of cover up and obfuscation. And why has that happened? Well, I think ever since Roswell, anyway, when I'm sure that there was a ship that came down, some kind of craft, and was recovered. And, so we've got this technology and we've continued to take down these craft over the years. We're also in a race with the Russians and the Chinese to do something with this technology. Probably are still working on it, very much so. And so that's one big reason why they don't want this out. And I think the idea of what's called catastrophic disclosure is, well, the society's going to fall apart. We're not going to be able to maintain our economic system or our religious organizations because we've got this, suddenly our world has changed. I think people are ready for it. Maybe not everybody, but, I think it's vital that we do find out that we have been visited by beings, other civilizations, coming perhaps telepathically to communicate with us, of different kinds, you know, grays or Nordics or tall whites and mantis beings. So,
0: yeah,
1: I mean, these, and it's amazing that these things are actually being talked about in Congress now. I mean, that has not happened before. So, but I don't know. I mean, the other reason I think that we are not going to get to beyond certain level is because a lot of people are being killed right now or disappearing. And there's a whole list of like 12. I mean, I've written a number of Substacks about this, and I have a long chapter about it in the book. And one of them, actually just before I came on the show, George, somebody sent me a story from the Daily Mail that just came out about a memo that has surfaced concerning the missing general that I'm sure lots of your listeners know about, General McCasland, and that he had been trying for several days before he suddenly disappeared from his home in Albuquerque on a walk, been trying to break away from this Pentagon group that he was a major part of, because he knew so many secrets. Congress was about to call him in. I mean, he was going to testify. Suddenly he's gone. And a lot of other people are too. So there's this other level of things going on of the people that want to keep this out of circulation.
0: Well, the people who have kept it secret or kept everyone off balance, kept it fuzzy in the public's mind, are really good at their jobs. And yes. You mentioned about Phil Corso. I met him in 1992, and a reporter had sent him my way because of he'd been testifying about the prisoners of war issue, POWs left behind in Korea and Vietnam, very controversial at the time, but it turned out Corso was right. And he was told this other reporter about his involvement with UFOs in Roswell. And so I started talking to him, and he had asked me to write the book, the Roswell book. Yeah. It came out 5 years later, but it was before anybody knew him in UFO world. And he had told me in one of those earliest conversations, look, the government doesn't have to cover this stuff up. I mean, they do. He was very distrustful of CIA. He said they do muck up the truth, but the fact is the UFO world will do it all on its own. You know, back then it would be, you know, disagreements and character assassination and things of that sort among other luminaries in the topic. And now you've got all kinds of active voices on social media that do the job of the secret keepers. They're quite happy to attack people who come out with information. They debunk videos or other kinds of evidence or before anyone really gets a chance to see it. They just declare it debunked. And I don't know if they're on the payroll, but it sure seems like they're doing the bidding of people who've been keeping this stuff secret for a very long time.
1: Yeah, I mean, it's been going on for a long time, and at major institutions like Harvard. I mean, there was this guy named Donald Menzel that I write about in the book, who was, his job was basically to, he destroyed all the plates, the photographic plates from the Harvard Observatory in the 1950s after he was the leading guy, you know, at Harvard in astronomy. And it's just, you know, we it's really hard to know, unfortunately, who is telling the truth and who isn't. And what I do as a reporter, an investigative reporter, is I basically listen, you know, and I believe everybody as they're talking to me. I mean, I don't try to, you know, challenge their viewpoint in the assassination. One person I think that I do believe recently is this guy, Douglas Caddy. Do you know who he is?
0: I don't think I do, no.
1: He was a Watergate lawyer, a Watergate figure, who was very close to E. Howard Hunt, the CIA agent, notorious in Watergate. He's one of the
0: right.
1: people arrested for the burglary. And he told me the story of they were having dinner together at some point. Hunt's dead now, and Caddy's in his 90s, I think. But and he was asking Hunt, can you tell me who killed John F. Kennedy? And Hunt sat there for a while in silence, and then all of a sudden he said one word. he said, aliens.
0: Huh.
1: Now, that didn't mean that the aliens did it. It meant that that was the issue over which President Kennedy was killed by the CIA. Now, there were a lot of people who wanted him dead for other reasons. The mafia people, the Cuban exiles who hated him for making an accommodation with Castro, you know, the CIA for various reasons, including, you know, they wanted to go into the military, too. They wanted to go into Vietnam, which eventually, which Kennedy would have withdrawn from, and LBJ picked up the ball, and we know what happened. But I do think, I never wrote about this. I don't really write about it in this book per se, for in any length, but I think that it is very, very possible that JFK was killed because he was getting too close to the big secret, and that was about UFOs.
0: Well, there are stories about pillow talk, things that were shared with Marilyn Monroe, a reason that she had to go as well. JFK did make a visit to the Nevada test site, and he was gone for about an hour. I don't know if he took a side trip to Area 51, but that's a story that I have heard about a number of years. So there are some interesting threads to that mosaic there.
1: Very close to James Forrestal. This is going way back now to World War II, but Forrestal was the Secretary of Defense under Truman, and he and Kennedy was a young congressman, and they'd gone together to Europe in 1945 and 6, sort of investigating the Nazi Foo Fighters and various things, and they were very, very good friends. And there's a document that just came out that I have seen that said that JFK was briefed about Roswell as a congressman. Right
0: I
1: after
0: need to
1: it
0: see
1: happened.
0: That. I want to get some specifics on your book when it's coming out, what the title is. I'm sure our audience will want to know about it. And then we're going to take some calls from our listeners here in a bit. But we still have so much ground to cover. Jesse Ventura, you wrote 5 books with Governor Ventura. So stick around, everyone. We're talking with Dick Russell, author, investigative journalist, and we have a lot of ground still to cover here.

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1: From the KFGO News Center, I'm Tommy Fox. A St. Paul man is pleading guilty to possessing a stolen firearm taken from an FBI vehicle during a disturbance in Minneapolis earlier this year. Federal prosecutors say 32-year-old Alexio Miranda pleaded guilty Friday to one count of possessing a stolen firearm in which he and others broke into a vehicle belonging to the FBI. Court documents say Miranda took a rifle bag that contained a semi-automatic rifle, a silencer, and ammunition. Authorities arrested him 2 days later and recovered the stolen items. Miranda is scheduled to be sentenced on October 28th. A man is recovering after being seriously injured while using a machete in the Boundary Waters canoe area. Emergency crews were called Friday night to the Angleworm Trail, where the victim suffered a severe leg injury. The Minnesota Air Rescue Team hoisted the man from the remote area and flew him to the Ely Airport, where an ambulance took him to the hospital. Authorities say his injuries are believed to be non-life-threatening. The U.S. Department of Justice is suing Minnesota over its refusal to provide SNAP data to the U.S. Department of Agriculture. Federal officials say the information is needed to verify eligibility and detect fraud in the food assistance program. The Justice Department says Minnesota has repeatedly declined requests for the data over the past year. Agriculture Secretary Brooke Rollins says the Trump administration will take legal action against states that fail to comply with federal law. The city of Moorhead is celebrating the reopening of Romke Park. A ribbon-cutting ceremony is taking place today at noon to officially open the newly renovated park and swimming pool. City leaders will speak before cutting the ribbon and show off the park's new features, including water slides and a skate park. After the ceremony, the public is invited for food and entertainment. There will also be free admission to the swimming pool from 12:30 to 1:30 to celebrate the grand opening.
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1: KFGO Weather Center forecast. Today mostly sunny with another chance of rain and thunderstorms. Breezy conditions, high of 94. Tomorrow mostly sunny, high of 88. And Wednesday mostly sunny skies with a slight chance of showers and thunderstorms with a high of 90. 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
1: That's the Stray Cats, Love and Lust. That's, the band is back on tour after a long layoff. They're back on tour this summer. Check them out. They might be coming to your town. That sounds pretty good. We have one segment remaining with my guest, Dick Russell, which is too bad because I have only about 25 topics to discuss with him so far. And the lines are full. People have questions and comments for Mr. Russell. We'll be right back. And much more to cover here in Coast to Coast AM.
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0: Dick Russell, what's the title of your UFO book, UAP book? When is it coming out?
1: It's called UFOs and UAPs, and the subtitle is An Investigative Journalist Dissects an 80-Year Cover-Up. And it's coming out in October, and it's available now for pre-order on Amazon and Barnes & Noble. And, you know, people might wonder, well, why do we need another UFO book? And I take a different tack with this book because I'm telling it in narrative style. I'm following characters who are real, who've had fascinating lives and stories. Danny Sheehan is one of them. Stephen Greer is another. You know, how did Greer, who's an MD, and Sheehan, who's a very successful political lawyer, how did they end up devoting their lives to this topic? And then I get into other interviews that that may people I'm sure, I don't know have heard that much about. I interviewed Avi Loeb. I spent a lot of time with Chris Bledsoe, who's a wonderful man. And I tell the story at the end of the book about how he invited my son and myself to come to North Carolina to do a private sky watch, which was just wonderful. And my son has some issues that actually allow him to tune in and speak with beings from elsewhere. And Chris sensed this right from the beginning and wanted to open his doors to us. So that was quite incredible. Long ago, I interviewed John Mack. More recently, I traveled to Mexico City and for the unveiling of the Bugasphere and met the people there who'd found it in Colombia. So I'm hoping that people who read the book will learn a lot of new things. As the history runs all through it as well. We kind of time travel back to the earlier days and then forward to now and then back again, because again, it's through the eyes of people and their relationships. And I get into MJ-12. I get into all kinds of things that I think my readers will find new and interesting.
0: Well, welcome to it's great to have you down here in this rabbit hole with the rest of us. And I look forward to seeing the book, and we'll have to have you back in October. In the meantime, I wanted you to tell people how they can find what you write on Substack.
1: Yes, if they just Google Dick Russell Substack, put that in quotes, it'll come up right away. And I write a couple a week, and I cover – I've done a lot on the UAP UFO issue and the mysterious disappearances and kind of the reporting on what's going on these days, the hearings and so on. But I also cover a lot of other topics. I'm a devoted environmentalist. I've written two books on natural history, actually three, and following gray whales and saving a fish called the striped bass and climate change and the big oil companies' efforts to, you know, obfuscate that. So anyway, I think that what was I trying to say here?
0: You cover a lot of ground.
1: A lot of ground in the Substack,
0: The one that you wrote about recently is the Supreme Court decision about Roundup, and you know, I mean, people will say it's a conservative court. It's more than anything, it's sort of a pro-corporate court, and they, you know, that company has paid out $10 billion to people who've had terrible consequences after being exposed to Roundup, and now the Supreme Court says it's okay, no more lawsuits.
1: That's right. No, it's outrageous, they did Citizens United, which completely changed our voting system, and I take them on as much as I can, I think that, you know, it's time for people to step up and realize what's happening. And I've also written some about AI and what's going on with all of that and the data centers that are going to be springing up all over our country. And what does that mean? And what's the cost in terms of our environment, in terms of people losing their jobs? I'm not a Luddite. I'm not anti-technology. And I don't feel AI is all evil. I've used it. You know, I mean, it was very helpful in terms of putting some things together for this book. But I'm very, very worried about where that's going and what it's going to do to creativity and what it's going to do to kids. And so I write about that, too, when I can.
0: Yeah, you cover a lot of bases, so people should check that out for sure. We're going to take some calls. The lines are pretty full here. I'm going to start with there's a wild card line. Steve in Tennessee, who has a JFK-related question, I believe. Steve, hi, welcome to Coast to Coast. What's on your mind?
2: Yes, sir. Is Dorothy Kilgallen involved in any of the Kennedy shootings?
1: Yes. I think that she was... From what I understand, I've been able to determine, I never investigated it deeply, but I think that she was writing a lot about what was going on in terms of interviewing Jack Ruby, getting to the bottom of certain things about the assassination that a lot of people didn't want out and that they killed her.
0: Thanks, Steve. Did you have something you want to add to that? I think Steve is gone. Okay. Steve, did you have something to add to that? We're moving on. East of the Rockies, Melissa in South Carolina. Hi, Melissa. You're on with Dick Russell.
3: Hello. Thank you, George. This is an incredible show. I'm calling specifically about Lee Harvey Oswald. Mr. Okay. Russell, I have never heard anyone speak about him as though he was a human. He served. He was a Marine. He... in my opinion, went to Russia as a CIA good spook to act like he was a defector and come back and then infiltrate these Cuban groups and look like he was a traitor so that everybody would hate him. And I always felt, after really thinking about it and reading what I could, Mark Lane had so many interesting details in his book about the witnesses and all of this horrible things that happened, but you have given so many details I've never heard. You are so credentialed, and I'm so grateful to hear you. But can I ask you if you think this is a possibility about Lee that day in the book depository? Can I run my theory by you?
1: Yes, sure.
3: Okay. I felt like he thought he was going there. They said, take your rifle. They had him take pictures of him with his rifle. And they got him that job in the book depository shortly before the parade. And so I think he went there with his rifle thinking that he was told he was protecting Kennedy, that he was a good sniper. And then he went down to the lunchroom. And that was very much covered, I think, by Mark Lane and other people. And he was in the lunchroom, and he heard that Kennedy was shot, and he realized that he had been set up. His rifle was up there. He was in the building. His fingerprints were everywhere. And I think that's why he ran. And I think that's why he got killed the next day. And he said, I'm a patsy. I think he was.
1: Yes. I think you're close to the truth of what I believe, too. I think it was a false flag operation. And that there was a group, but it was basically to pin something on Cuba and trigger an invasion of Cuba. But there was another group that hijacked that, and they were the ones who, to everyone's surprise, Oswald and the other group in the CIA that was had this other operation, that's what happened, that they actually were going to take him out. And I will add to that that I feel that this country has never recovered from that terrible day, that until we do, until the truth comes out as much as it possibly can, we're never going to be able to really move on as a country, as a people. Thank you for calling.
0: Thanks for the call, Melissa. I guess especially since the same forces and are still there, you know, still inside.
1: Exactly.
0: First-time caller, Robert in Florida. Hi, Robert. Welcome to Coast to Coast. You're on with Dick Russell.
4: Yes,
0: what's on your mind?
4: Thank you for taking my call, because sure. I saw the bullet that killed JFK, because Ed Dames said that they had a gun in the dashboard of the car. So knowing that, in 2014, when I saw the documentary, I was wondering how I could maybe see it. And they even showed it a close-up and slowed down. And I saw the bullet come out of there. And when you think about it, Connally said that Kennedy, when he was shot, he slumped and he was holding his throat. Now, his brains were blown out onto the trunk of the car, so the gun had to be lower than his head. So nobody outside of the car could have shot him. It had to be the gun in the dashboard of the car, and they know that. They knew that, of course, from the beginning because they shot him.
1: Well, thanks. You know, that is one of the theories that's been talked about for some time, and I think there's a lot of evidence on the other side of that there were people firing from various positions in front of the president. So, but you may be onto something there. I just have never really looked at it that deeply.
0: There's a great scene in Oliver Stone's JFK movie where the DA in New Orleans, Jim Garrison, does a whole routine about the magic bullet up and to the left, that whole thing. It does make it a little implausible to think that one bullet did all that.
1: Yes, for sure. Oh, it was impossible.
0: Wildcard line, Mark in Southern Ohio. Hi, Mark. You're on with Dick Russell.
5: Hello, George. Yeah, can you hear me okay?
0: Yeah, you're fine.
5: Yeah, the screener had trouble with me earlier. Anyway, George, sometime if you think of it real quick, play Seen Enough by Crosby, Stills, and Nash. You remember that one?
0: Yeah, sure. Yeah,
5: yeah, that's a good one. Anyway, George, I'm just sure Mr. Rutt, well, both of you probably know it. I heard this years ago that JFK was going to fire Alan Dulles anyway. I think I'm correct about that. The CIA director at the time. Dulles was overheard saying, I'm going to get that guy. I think I heard that years ago, one of your guests. And also, I think that I was telling your screener, George, that I think the break-in at the Watergate Hotel was a setup to ruin Nixon. You remember when Nixon Jackie Gleason and Nixon disappeared for a while, you know, and the rumor was that Gleason was showing him some alien things, so quote unquote, you know. What Mr. Russ would think about that?
1: Yeah, well, I think that I believe that that did happen, and also it's definitely a fact that Nixon was trying to get the files out of the CIA about what he called the whole Bay of Pigs thing, which was a way of referring to the Kennedy assassination, and the CIA didn't want to turn them over to him. That was Richard Helms, who was running it, the same guy who destroyed all the MK Ultra documents, by the way. So, you know, you could be right on the money that the burglary was set up to target Nixon. And a lot of those guys who went in there were CIA or Cuban exiles. And there was McCord, there was Hunt, there was, you know, they all were. I mean, so McCord left the tape on the doors to be discovered. So, yeah, there was some really, really weird stuff that went on with that whole Watergate thing. And Kennedy did fire Alan Dulles after the Bay of Pigs invasion when the CIA was, you know, demanding that he use air cover, and he wouldn't do it, to his credit.
0: So the idea was the CIA botched the Watergate burglary on purpose in order to bring down Nixon, who was going after things they didn't want him to see?
1: That is certainly a possibility.
0: What are there public statements from Nixon about the ETs, UFOs, aliens, that kind of stuff? I'd heard some hints that maybe he had an interest in that, other than the Jackie Gleason story.
1: I think there might have been one other. I can't recall. I don't think he ever spoke out much publicly about it. Jimmy Carter certainly did later. I mean, he was really. Quite vocal about, he'd seen a UFO also, and I write quite a bit in the book about his interest and meetings and things that he knew but was told specifically, you don't talk about this publicly.
0: And did Nixon believe that JFK had been murdered by CIA, or that they had a hand in it?
1: Well, we don't know. I mean, nobody ever said that, but I think Nixon was Nixon was in some ways, he was really a pretty damn good president. I mean, he created the EPA. He allowed the Congress pass the Clean Water Act, the Clean Air Act. Nixon was a pretty strong environmentalist and, not as bad a guy as a lot of people think.
0: I think we are running out of time, so I do have one other thing I want to touch on. What's the biggest threat to you? You don't sound like you're worried that AI takes over and kills all the humans. Is it environmental catastrophe, climate change, or yeah?
1: Yeah, I mean, I think the combination of AI and particularly what we've done to the environment, we're going to pay a huge price for that. And that of course involves climate change and what we've done there. And but we've got to wake up. We've got to wake up and start living differently. And I'm afraid that the world that we're leaving to our kids and grandkids is not a pretty one. And we should all think about what we can do to make that different.
0: You co-wrote 5 books with Jesse Ventura. I had a chance to meet Governor Ventura. He came to Las Vegas and KLAS and interview me about UFOs and Area 51. Do you stay in touch with him?
1: I do. He's a great guy and very enjoyable to be with. And we met by accident in Baja, Mexico, actually, and ended up working on his autobiography and then, several other books, the American Conspiracies and 63 Documents the Government Doesn't Want You to Read. And they were all very popular with readers. So, we've stayed in touch and he's doing pretty good. He's still there in Minnesota and almost came out of retirement thinking about running for office, but so far hadn't done it.
0: Yeah, he's Baja was where he would go and surf and unplug, I guess. I'd read that
1: yes.
0: for a while.
1: Yeah, my family had a place not too far from his, so that's where we met and worked together on a couple of books.
0: Well, Dick Russell, it's been great talking to you. There's so many other avenues and corners and rabbit holes we could go into, but we'll have you back in October when your book comes out, and stay in touch.
1: I will, George. Thanks so much for having me, and really enjoyed talking with you.
0: All righty. Coming up next, John Priestland and Preparing for Disclosure, a Public Health Framework for Paradigm Shifting Revelations. We'll be right back.

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11: ABC News, I'm Wayne Cabot. The U.S. says there's a deal to suspend the attacks across the Mideast and for Iran to allow safe ships to pass safely through the Strait of Hormuz. We've not heard yet from Iran about that. Tragedy hit the western wildfires this weekend when flames trapped 3 firefighters on the Utah-Colorado border, killing them when 2 fires converged.
12: Over the weekend, at one point, there was 12 wildfires that were burning at the same time. Utah has been able to get their hands on some of them, so those numbers are going down. But you're also looking at one wildfire that bled into Colorado, and then that one turned deadly. So it is just wildfire after fire sparking across the west.
11: ABC's Melissa Adan in Utah. In the east,
13: we're in for some brutally, brutally hot weather.
11: Triple digits, says New York Governor Kathy Hochul. The summer suffering hits the Midwest and South first. This is ABC News. Can a democratic socialist message win nationally? New York City Mayor Zoran Mamdani tells ABC News, yes.
14: And what these candidates offer is a vision that extends beyond the midterms. It extends beyond 2028. It speaks to what makes so many of us proud to be Democrats. It speaks to a vision that goes back to a New Deal understanding of what working people deserve. And I'll tell you that for too long, that kind of politics, you can only find it in history books, and we need to bring it back to the present day.
11: And on the question of Israel as a Jewish state, he said that any state that privileges one religion over the other is one that I can't tell you I support, whether it be Israel or Saudi Arabia or anywhere else. First day of the World Cup knockout round, SoFi Stadium, L.A., Canada sends South Africa packing. The U.S. plays Wednesday against Bosnia-Herzegovina. If you're traveling over the July 4th week, it looks like Thursday the 2nd will be the busiest day for planes and for auto travel. I'm Wayne Cabot, ABC News.
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1: That is the Beatles, of course, Tomorrow Never Knows, inspired by the Tibetan Book of the Dead, which John Lennon had just read prior to writing that song. We move on now in the second half. So let's play What If. What if the promises of transparency are actually kept and the government makes a formal release of some kind, or the president steps up to a podium and makes a speech? What if we really do have disclosure and they tell us that there are alien bodies and crash saucers and that another intelligence, a non-human intelligence, has been among us for maybe centuries, maybe forever, maybe had a role in our evolution as a species, that they're in charge, not us? How might the public react? Well, I guess part of the question is it depends on what it is when it gets released, what kind of a demonstration is made, how the information is shared with the public. But are we ready for it? You know, I think the people here, as I said earlier in the program, people who listen to Coast think, yeah, we're ready for it. We've heard the interviews, we've read the books, we've watched the movies and the documentaries, and, you know, we've seen the evidence so far that's been made public. We could handle it. I'm not sure that is true for everyone, and that is sort of what we're going to talk about for the next 2 hours. John Priestland is a physicist, an engineer, and management consultant, a co-founder and chairman of Unhidden, which is a nonprofit organization operating in both the U.S. and the U.K., and it's focused on the human and health and social aspects of UFOs. This is the third report put out by that group, and it came out this month. It's called Preparing for Disclosure, a Public Health Framework for Paradigm-Shifting Revelations. It makes the case in this report that we really should be already preparing for what might be inevitable, some kind of a confirmation or disclosure, and prepare certain segments of the population for what they're not even considering might really happen. John Priestland is joining us from the UK, and we're going to get to that in just a moment here on Coast to Coast AM.
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0: cap of what Unhidden is and what the mission was when it started?
1: Yeah, sure. So others look at UAPs from a technology or craft or bodies perspective. Others think about it about the nature of consciousness or the nature of reality. We look at it from a human perspective, and we look at the health and people-related aspects, the need for care and support. So this is mental health, this is physical health in a few cases, and I was on in September talking about our physical effects report, and now it's about public health. And what we put at the center of Unhidden is a medical-led approach, a medical advisory board made up of doctors and clinical psychologists, brave professionals prepared to stick their head above the parapet for this tricky topic with all its stigma. And so we're here to advocate for better care and support pre, during, post-disclosure. And that's the nature of our new report preparedness plan, which we're talking about today.
0: Was it always going to be these three reports? And was the preparedness plan always going to be the third one to come out?
1: I think there's a natural progression. It all starts with encouraging better conversations and the better mental health that comes out of that. And that was our first report. The second report was saying, hey, it's not just mental health. There are some strange physical health effects to do probably with ultra high frequency and microwave frequency, non-ionizing electromagnetic radiation, things like Cashlandrum and Falcon Lake, and the strange patterns on bodies in terms of the burns and the radiological type effects. But then the natural thing to do is to look at what the health aspects of disclosure might be, and that is public health. Public health is the part of medicine that operates at population scale, and I think it's very timely given that we're two and a half weeks beyond the premiere of Disclosure Day to be looking at what might happen to people and how we can make the impact of a disclosure type of announcement less significant, and we can care and support for those people affected. So I think it's very timely in the sort of aftermath of Disclosure Day to be talking about being prepared.
0: Very much so. Can you give me a sense of what the stigma is like on your side of the pond? And I ask in comparison to things that have changed. The ground has changed here in the U.S. Public is greatly engaged on the topic. Congressional hearings have been held. Media outlets have been covering it, straightforward in a way. Some scientists have come forward and expressing their interest. Avi Loeb being appointed by the federal government to head up this new panel. Things have changed. But what about on your side? It seemed, I know there has been at least some media coverage, but in general, it seemed like the UK had tried to forestall this and ignore it as long as they could.
1: From a formal official perspective, nothing has changed. And it's hard to overstate how far behind the US we are. The Ministry of Defense is still clinging to its policy line that in more than 50 years, there have been no evidence of a military threat from UAPs, ETs, whatever you want to fill in at the end of that sentence. That was the line that was put together in 2009 when under the then Defense Secretary Sir Bob Ainsworth, they notionally closed down the so-called UFO office and said, well, we're not interested and resources can better be shared elsewhere. So the government is still in that mode. We have no equivalent of House hearings. We've got no equivalent of UAP disclosure acts. And all of this contributes to this sense of shame, this sense of stigma, that if you even raise this, then you're in some way a bad person and not a proper person for doing so. And I think our MPs are terrified about, shall we say, the giggle factor and the negative newspaper coverage. That said, one or two green shoots are that we have an excellent book published in the last two or three weeks called Not for Disclosure by an eminent barrister, King's Counsel no less, Jonathan Kaplan, friend of Unhidden, and that's number four in the Sunday Times bestseller chart. So well done, Jonathan, and it shows that people in the UK are interested. And when a sensible, very, very well-researched, well-written book comes out, they eat it up and buy it in droves.
0: Well, that's good to hear. At least cracks in the wall a little bit that things are maybe changing. So for this project, the idea of disclosure and transparency, and we have come a long way on this side of the Atlantic in recent years, but still a long way to go. you sense some urgency because of the changes, at least here and some there. You sense a sense of urgency in that we need to get going on this right now, right, and prepare the public for what's to come.
1: Well, I think that's for two reasons. First of all, the landscape is changing. The release of the presidential documents, the Pursue program starting in February, I don't think what's come out so far has been particularly revelatory, but it's evidence of a process. The idea that the UAP Disclosure Act is likely to be reintroduced and may have another shot at being in the National Defence Authorization Act at the end of the year, that shows things are moving forward. David Grush is indicating, you know, a sense of momentum. So there's that wider landscape. But it's also the case that preparedness takes time. And so even if disclosure happens in a year or in 20 years, we ought to be building that resilience now. And we can talk about what those various steps are, but reducing stigma, making it easier for people to talk about all of this, and putting the trusted voices in place that I think we're going to need so that people can rely on the information that they're being given. One of the dynamics that we make clear in the preparedness plan is it's not just a question of the information that might come out. It's the fact that one of the revelations might be that the governments have been lying to us, obfuscating, giving us misinformation for 80 years. And just at the point they're asking us to trust them about what's happening and the information that's coming out, we might be having to deal with that, in a sense of betrayal. And you know, work by American psychologists Smith and Freud show that it's not the underlying harm, but that violation of a trusted relationship that is the problem. And we're going to have to spend some time building those trusted voices so people know who they can rely on as and when that information comes out. And that's not something you can do overnight. So preparedness takes months, years, possibly longer. And so we need to be starting now.
0: It is an interesting dichotomy, isn't it? The U.S. government for sure has lied to the public over and over again about this topic. And so has your government and governments around the world. And yet the public is demanding that they are the ones who have to make the announcement, as if they would suddenly believe them. And I don't think anything else, anything short of that will do, unless there's a formal announcement. Yeah, we've been lying to you all this time. I don't think the public will buy it.
1: I think it's really interesting that the final word, hopefully no spoilers here, the final word of the Disclosure Day movie is a single word, and it's listen. And I think the opportunity that we have is to listen to people with experiences of anomalous encounters, experiences who've seen unusual things. And what happens is they have the strange experience. They're then very reticent about sharing it with even friends and family because of the ridicule and shame. If we start listening to them, it will become much more normal that there are things out there beyond what conventional science suggests should be. We will all learn. There's a wonderful analogy from another podcast, Liminal Frames, from about a year and a bit ago, where Nathan, one of the co-hosts, talks about something called controlled devolved disclosure. And he talks about a village that's next to a wood, a forest, and people go into the forest and they see bears, and they come back to the village and say, "There's bears in the wood." Now, provided people start listening to their villagers who say that there are bears, it will just become a thing that the village accepts that there are bears there and moves on. No need for a mayoral announcement or anything formal. But if we don't listen to people who are having experiences, that sort of devolved disclosure of the people won't happen. So if there's one thing I would stress in this podcast, in this radio interview and in the preparedness plan, it's the importance of listening. And it's listening that gives us good conversations. And that's what we need.
0: You know, I got an early screening of the Spielberg movie, and, you know, there are criticisms about it from movie fans and from UFO folks. I enjoyed it. I liked it. And in the end, even though you kind of got a sense of where things are going, in that end cataclysmic scene where a lot of information comes spilling out, it did make me think, as someone who has pursued transparency for more than half of my life, it hit me that, wow, this would really be a punch in the gut to the public, whether, you know, even though been pursuing that moment myself for a long time and others have as well, that if that were to spill out in a sudden release of information, it would really freak people out. And that's sort of the heart of what your new report looks at.
1: Well, in a way, George, but I think what we're saying is not we're trying to frighten people, not at all. If you prepare for earthquakes, if you prepare for industrial accidents, that's not frightening people. It's actually reassuring them that you're building the mechanisms to protect and to enhance. So that's the first thing to say. I think the final scenes in the movie, with everybody staring at their phones, so preoccupied that they're not even collecting their luggage from the carousel at the airport, does suggest that there would be a level of interest and engagement that would be sort of off the scale. And what interests me is, what about this? That won't be a sequel, but you get the point. The day after Disclosure Day, does everybody go back to their jobs and their families and carry on? Or is there a significant societal disruption? And whatever the answer to that question, I think people will agree that it's a significant enough topic and issue that preparedness is a good thing. And so, and even if disclosure never happens, we will build a certain amount of societal resilience. So I don't think it's a question of frightening people. I think it's a question of getting governments to recognize that with their disaster management, their contingency planning and their public health, they already prepare for pandemics, for industrial accidents, for disasters. We need to add the disclosure of paradigm shifting information to that list and get them to take that seriously. And that's the campaign that we're running.
0: I recall digging up this document when I first started looking into the history of UFOs and possibility of non-human intelligence. And there was a 1960 Brookings Institute report, of course, you are familiar with it, that just basically said, look, if an advanced civilization, if it suddenly becomes clear that there is one among us, that social institutions would collapse if we're not prepared for it. That's sort of a starting point, I would think, in the research that you and your team have done.
1: I think that sounds awfully gloomy. It very much depends on the nature of the information, doesn't it? We look at three scenarios in the report. The first one is the discovery of life around a distant exoplanet. They're out there is the first scenario. The second scenario is discovery of intelligent life, but not here. So they're on their way. And the third is they're closer to home. So they're in the proximity of Earth. But within that third scenario, there's a huge range of possible types of scenario. And there's a word which one almost dares not to mention, and that's sort of the threat word. What level of threat could there be? So I think it hugely depends. I think it's very defeatist to say that nothing can be done. And we think that it can. We think that we can build a societal resilience. We think we can reduce the overall impact on people, the number of people affected negatively by this news and the level of that effect. We think that can be reduced. We think we can build what we might call a sort of a surge capacity, the ability to support people who are affected through self-help, through access to knowledgeable and trained professionals, therapists, counselors and psychologists. And through conversation groups. There is no vaccine that we can inject people with reduce the impact of disclosure on them. We're going to have to do this ourselves. And the most powerful thing we have is open conversations. And I say again, the ability to listen. And by building a program now, we think that a lot can be done to reduce the impact, reduce the harm and support people.
0: Well, that Brookings Institute report that I'm talking about, it did have gloomy prediction if there's no preparation for it. It sort of recommended a long time acclimation process to get people ready for it. And, you know, here in UFO world, the input that I get is a lot of people suspect that there has been one, that there's been controlled leaks and disclosure over decades to try to slowly get people ready for it. Have you ever seen any evidence that there is some sort of a plan like that in effect? That would accomplish some of what you're suggesting.
1: I see the logic of what you're saying. The suggestions to Spielberg that his movie is part of that type softening up process is he firmly rejects, as perhaps he might. So no evidence of that. And it would be very comforting from our the perspective of our report to be able to think that such a program did exist. It would just be then a question of linking some of the ideas that we've got into that. So no evidence of that. And quite the opposite. I go back to what I was saying about the UK and the level of stigma. We have nothing here on which to build a framework for the government to raise awareness. Everything is the opposite, which is pushing back, pushing down. No, nothing to see here. And worse, you're a bad person for even raising it. And I think it's worth just dwelling on that whole question of stigma again and using the other word, shame. So stigma is what society says is acceptable and not acceptable. Shame is my personal reaction and how I feel. So I can't personally roll back stigma on UAP discussions and UAP disclosure, but I can make, and I do make, a personal choice not to be shamed by the topic. As a good physicist, I'm right to ask questions based on data about things like the Tic Tac, about other objects that are seen in the sky, and I refuse to. Everybody needs to take a step to say, I'm not going to be shamed by this topic. No more.
0: Agreed. We're talking with John Priestland about the Unhidden Foundation's new report as of June 2026, preparing for disclosure. A lot of ground still to cover. We'll be right back.

0: John Priestland, founder of the Unhidden Foundation. Welcome back. Great to have you here again. I can't wait to get in the conversation. How you doing?
1: Very well, George. Thanks for having me on again. All good my end.
0: Can you give our audience a recap?

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2: From the KFGO News Center, I'm Tommy Fox. An Alexandria man is dead following a collision between a pickup truck and a motorcycle. The crash happened Thursday evening at the intersection of County Road 45 and Lakota Drive near Alexandria. The victim has been identified as 65-year-old James Schlosser of Alexandria, who was riding the motorcycle. He was taken to Allemare Health Hospital with serious injuries, where he later died. The driver of the pickup was a 16-year-old from Alexandria. The Douglas County Sheriff's Office, with help from the State Patrol, is continuing to investigate the cause of the accident. A Fargo man is being charged with robbery after authorities say he broke into an apartment, pointed a gun at a resident, and stole a TV. 59-year-old Rodney Anderson was arrested last Wednesday and charged with a felony robbery in connection with an incident at an apartment complex in Fargo. He pointed a black pistol at the resident and demanded he return his sister's bike before leaving with the TV. Surveillance footage from the apartment complex shows a pickup truck dropping off three people, one of them forcing their way inside the apartment. Police were able to identify Anderson through the surveillance footage and arrested him the next day. Anderson denies stealing anything. The North Dakota Game and Fish Department has released its 2026 spring breeding duck survey, and the results show a decline in the population of breeding ducks in the state. The report showed an index of around 2.4 million birds, down over 9% over the previous year's survey. The department says the index is lower than average for the first time since 1993. One of the reasons for the decline, they believe, is from habitat loss. Some ducks, like mallards, nest in grasslands, and the department says the state has lost over 1 million acres of CRP. But one of the biggest factors is the loss of smaller wetlands. Migratory game bird biologist John Polarski says agriculture, energy development, and urbanization are pressures to wetlands. Polarski says this survey doesn't necessarily mean the hunting season will be impacted. They'll have a better idea of the hunting season's outlook after their duck brood survey, which takes place in July.
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2: KFGO Weather Center forecast. Today mostly sunny, another chance of rain and thunderstorms. Breezy conditions with a high of 94 degrees. Tomorrow mostly sunny skies yet again, the high of 88. And Wednesday mostly sunny with a slight chance of showers and thunderstorms with a high of 90 degrees. 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
6: 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Is it going on and on and on, this war in Iran? Well, I haven't seen it stop yet. We'll find out what you think right here on the Mighty 790 and 104.7 KFGO.

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1: That's a pretty swampy song from John Fogerty, 110 in the Shade, which I think our guest John Priestland and many others in Europe are experiencing right now. London and Paris and the rest of Europe, Western Europe, under a severe heat wave. And of course, a lot of those places don't have air conditioning because they've never needed it right now. But it's pretty toasty over there. We're talking with John Priestland about this new document from the Unhidden Foundation, Preparing for Disclosure, a Public Health Framework for Paradigm-Shifting Revelations. What kind of impact disclosure might have? There are various scenarios that are considered, and percentages of what chunk of the population might be of concern, how they would react. We're going to get into some specifics right after this on Coast to Coast.
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0: John Priestland, the framework for this report and this plan that you outlined is from the perspective of public health. Why'd you pick that angle?
1: Public health is a branch of medicine that considers care at population type scale. So we're looking, aren't we, at potentially hundreds of thousands, millions, tens of millions of people being affected by disclosure. And what we wanted to do is to take the best practice, the research and the learning from public health in other areas, particularly pandemic preparedness planning, and apply that to disclosure. And there are some good things that come across from that. It also reveals some gaps. For example, how much do we really understand about the effect of ontological shock on people? It's one thing to look at PTSD from physical harms, things like Grenfell Fire, Fukushima, and other disasters. But ontological shock is much more psychological in nature, and the research isn't there. So we're applying public health principles, identifying the gaps, and trying to come up with a first attempt to look at preparedness planning through this lens, and then engage with governments and other bodies to try and get that conversation going.
0: There is a percentage that's listed in the executive summary about what percentage of the population, you know, might be at risk from these various scenarios. I think it's 35%. Can you tell us about that number and why you arrived at that?
1: Okay. So one of the public health principles and approaches that we followed is the development of what's called a health needs assessment. So one looks at which parts of the population might be affected, how significantly they might be affected, and what numbers. And that helps you start to build the response in a way that's going to match up with those needs. So the figures you talk about, and I'll run through briefly how we've pulled those together and what they are. They're not in an attempt to be predictions. What they are an attempt to do is to effectively be a stress test to try and see whether the likelihood is going to be a high number or a really low number. I mean, if four people are affected in a very small amount, then why are we bothering with this? So what we did is we took seven potential high-risk groups, and using a Delphi scoring method, we identified four of those which were likely to be at the highest risk. And those were people with very strong religious beliefs, people who are strongly part of the science, technology, engineering and medicine, the STEM professionals. Their worldview is quite rigid. Their identity is linked to the nature of that science and technology. And if that changes, that's more challenging for them. People who are vulnerable. And one of the public health principles from Michael Marmot is that vulnerable people always do much, much worse when it comes to public health and disaster disaster scenarios. We'll come back to that because that's quite important in terms of some of the framing. And then UAP experiences, because the disclosure might re-trigger the stressful experience, or it might produce a reaction, which is, well, hold on a minute, you told me I didn't see anything and you've been lying to me all along, so it was real. So those are the four groups. What we then did is we looked at the proportion of the population in each of those, and then the likelihood based on the relevant literature of there being a psychological need, a psychological reaction. And that's one of the challenges I was mentioning, that what we're doing is we're extrapolating from PTSD, from the sort of physical disasters that we touch on, and an ontological response will clearly be different. What that shows is that between 3.5% and 10.6% of the adult population might need some sort of psychosocial support. And those sorts of figures show that the mental health capacity of the public health system in the UK, and by analogy in the US as well, would be swamped by that. In other words, we need to prepare. So they're not predictions, but they're an indication of the level of severity and therefore the need to start preparing and building the capacity. And governments won't be able to do that because of the scale. We're going to have to do some of that for ourselves, looking after ourselves with self-help support, looking after our friends and family, and building resilience in our communities. And we do that by better listening and by better and more open conversations.
0: you know, the timing is tricky. I mean, you can't predict when something big might happen. There could be a landing on the White House lawn. There could be a landing of a craft outside of Buckingham Palace or something. And in unequivocal ways, the non-human intelligence, if that's what it is, demonstrates itself in a way that can't be debunked. It could happen any time. It could happen tomorrow, right?
1: Well, that's right. And that's why public health is a very good model, because they don't know when the next influenza outbreak is going to come. So what you do is you do two things. You reduce the likelihood of people reacting negatively. That's the vaccination program or equivalent. And then you build the capacity to be available, the surge capacity. And during COVID, we had in the UK something we called Nightingale hospitals, which were the sort of pop-up hospitals that could be built very quickly if more capacity was needed than was in the conventional health system. So we apply those two principles to disclosure, not knowing when it's going to be, but needing to prepare. And so we need to get people more comfortable with the idea that we might not be alone in the universe. We need to improve those conversations. We need to get people we trust, trusted voices, starting to talk about this, getting it more into the mainstream. We need to listen to experiences and objective and data-led information about anomalous experiences, things like the Tic Tac. I mean, why physicists don't regard the 2004 Nimitz Tic Tac, 80,000 feet down to 20,000 feet in 0.6 of a second, the energy requirement, according to Kevin Knuth, being three times the total yearly output of the US nuclear generating capacity. Why physicists aren't absolutely all over that, that being the most exciting thing in physics, but it's the giggle factor. We don't talk about that. So we need to bring all of that out. And then on the other side of the equation, George, the surge capacity, we need to build self-help resources. We need to empower the professionals, the therapists, the counselors and the psychologists to be able to talk about this and care for people properly. We need to build the framework for conversations so that there are structured conversations in the community that people can go and be part of and lead. And sitting over the top of that, we need a mental health triage, because a small number of people, it won't just be a question of their mental health and their well-being. There will be some aspects of mental illness, and we need a triage function so that those people who do need actual mental illness care and support can receive that. And the psychiatrist and other community mental health support is available for those people. So that's the sort of program, pre, post, and that's what public health does. We've just got to apply those principles, not to pandemics and influenza, but to something rather different, but still analogous, i.e. disclosure.
0: It's fascinating to me that one of the potentially vulnerable populations that you identify are scientists, engineers, physicists, your colleagues, who presumably should be the smartest among us, the most educated, and presumably the most prepared, but they're going to have trouble adjusting to a new model of reality because of everything they've learned, or a lot of what they've learned would turn out to be wrong.
1: Yes. Well, there's quite strong research on this. There's research by Kahan, who talks about something called identity protective cognition. He says that scientists are analytically capable, and therefore they're more prone to motivated resistance when their professional identity is threatened. In other words, they're very clever people, and so they're very capable of fighting back and finding the arguments against the change in their worldview, particularly when that worldview threatens their professional standing and their sense of self. Planck, famous for his constant, also wrote about this. And in terms of changes in the sort of scientific principles more generally, he says it's too hard, effectively, to try and get the existing generation to change their views. We know that Einstein was very reluctant to accept quantum mechanics. You have to wait for the one generation of scientists to retire and die off before the new ideas can come through. So, yes, it is interesting why the scientific community might well be as resistant to this thing. My father is a retired lecturer in a scientific field. His reaction when I raise UAPs, UFOs with him is, first of all, well, they couldn't possibly come here because the distances are too far. Right. And that closes down the conversation. That's one way of doing so. He also has a nice line, George, which he says, well, if UAPs were real, they wouldn't just be seen in America. And I go, well, Dad, there's quite a few in the UK. Calvin and Rendlesham doesn't want to know that that either. So it would affect his worldview if science wasn't the way he knew about it. And it will affect a lot of scientists. So that's one of the things we're going to have to do, come up with specific discussion and conversation and education programs for people at greatest risk. And without in any way being arrogant, engaging with the science, technology, engineering and medicine community is going to be an important thing. And once they're on board, they will lead the way because they will follow the data once they're able to do so.
0: I would wonder if this is also a vulnerable population, and that's UAP crusaders, people who have, they're not scientists, they're not eyewitnesses or insiders, but they've devoted their lives to reading everything they can about it, and they go on Twitter and Instagram and other platforms and demand transparency, and they've devoted so many hours and years of their lives to it. What happens to them after suddenly all that they've been demanding comes out? I would think they'd feel lost.
1: Well, we don't cover this in the report, and we don't have any evidence for it, but it has been suggested to us that people who are, as you put it, the UAP crusaders, who have access to some of this sort of special knowledge because they've studied it, they feel a little bit special. And maybe they would feel less special if everybody had this knowledge. So I think you're right. There is a subset of people in the UAP community. We focus mainly on experiences, but there will be others who perhaps will have a sense of deflation or whatever. But all in all, we come back to this point where we need to have open conversations and to listen. And if that's what's on people's minds, then they've got somewhere to go and they're taken seriously. As you know, if you go and have conversations or try and have conversations with 98% of the population at the moment, they will not be interested. They will regard that as an alarming thing, even to the point where people are too frightened to go and talk to their doctors when they've seen something anomalous in the sky, because they're worried that not only will they not be taken seriously, but they might end up with a diagnosis of mental illness. And yet we're supposed to be able to go and tell our doctors everything. As sensitive and as difficult as it may be about all sorts of parts of our body, we can go and tell them all of these things, but people are too frightened to go and talk about UAPs and anomalous experiences that they've had. That's not right. And that was one of the reasons for setting up Unhidden in the first place. And whether it's people talking to doctors or people talking about their frustrations around UAPs more generally, we just need to be able to make this topic normal and have conversations as you would about anything else, which is why what you do on this show, George, is so great. You make it normal and easy and comfortable to talk about it and people to listen in and to learn and think, listen again.
0: There are a couple of earlier works that you cite in this report. I'm surprised they even exist at all. You mentioned this 2010 UK-based Royal Society had a two-day discussion meeting on the detection of extraterrestrial life and the consequences. I'm just surprised there was every discussion by the Royal Society at all of this topic.
1: It's amazing, isn't it? So a two-day conference, all sorts of people there. I know Nick Pope was there. The late Nick Pope, very sad about his passing. And then in 2011, Dominic and Czarnecki wrote a paper published in the very august journal of the Royal Society. And there's a key quote that we use in our report, which is, if extraterrestrial life happened to be detected, a coordinated response that takes into account all the related sensitivities should already be in place. That was a 2011 paper based on a 2010 two-day conference. Do the maths. We're 15 years on and nothing has been done to create a coordinated response. Our preparedness plan is an effort to do that, particularly in the domain of public health.
0: You know, I've had discussions of this program with other witnesses and writers about the royal family. You know, in one sense, King Charles would be a great guy to make disclosure happen. Do you have any sense of his interest in the subject or other members of the royal family who might want to push towards some kind of a program like you're suggesting to get prepared for what might be coming?
1: Well, it's a comforting thought to think that at the very, very highest levels of our society, there might be some interest and clearly good evidence that the king's late father Prince Philip, the Duke of Edinburgh, was interested in his excellent book, Not for Disclosure. Jonathan Kaplan talks about how when he was involved with Flying Saucer Review, they used to deliver a copy of Flying Saucer Review to the equerry at the palace to make sure it got to the Duke of Edinburgh. And there's a very famous report of a landing at Broadlands, which was the house of, I think, the king's uncle, Lord Mountbatten, where the gardener is said to have seen a UFO landing on the lawn. There are supposed to be indentations on the lawn. And so one thinks that the royal family will have taken it very seriously when there was a strong account of a sighting at a property so closely connected to a senior member. But we have no contact. We've got no information. But it is nice to think that our monarch may be interested.
0: Yeah, I think he'd be the perfect guy to make an announcement. I hope that he's interested. I've certainly seen indications of that before. John Priestland, we're going to get into in our next hour. We're going to open up the phone lines to get calls from our audience about this report. And then I want to get into specifics on what steps should practically be initiated ASAP. Much more to come here on Coast to Coast AM about the Unhidden Foundation's new report about preparing for disclosure. We go into the break now. We'll be back in a couple of minutes. By the way, I wanted to see, I guess part of the determination is what it is, what gets announced. And you have three scenarios, including, life discovered way, way out there. We had a report on science newsletters here in the States this past week about new evidence of ancient life, microbial life on Mars. And it seems like there's been five or six of these kinds of reports. I don't think it made waves of any kind at all. I think we've heard this kind of news in the past, and the public kind of goes ho-hum. So I want to ask you about that on the other side of this break, and we'll be right back with more from John Priestland. Stick around.

0: 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Did Joel Heikam say something wild again? Maybe It Takes Two is doing another tournament and you have the winning answer. Or maybe I said something on Afternoons Live you didn't agree with. Text us at 35270. 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
6: ABC News, I'm Wayne Cabot. The U.S. and Iran have agreed to stand down, says a U.S. official to ABC News, after a weekend ignoring the ceasefire. ABC's Selena Wang.
7: For a few days, what we were seeing was Iran hitting a tanker in the Strait of Hormuz, which then would lead the U.S. to retaliate with their strikes. But then over the weekend, Iran launched not just drones, but also missiles towards Bahrain and Kuwait, which of course are home to U.S. military bases.
6: A top Trump official telling us tonight that Iran has again agreed to let vessels move freely through the Strait of Hormuz, as it was supposed to earlier. Oil prices pushing higher again. A rescue team from Virginia helped save an earthquake survivor trapped in the pile for 4 days in Venezuela. This gives new hope even as confirmed number of deaths climbs to 1,450. Heat records may shatter across the Midwest and South, 100 plus. Then the hot air moves east. This is ABC News. Canada wins its World Cup knockout match, sending South Africa home. Wimbledon starts in the morning. Some top earners will be cutting short their media to protest how little the All England club gives players, about 14% of revenue, even after increasing the pot 20%. Number one Yannick Sinner is leading the protest. He earned nearly $20 million last year. Seven-time champ Novak Djokovic staying neutral. Seven-time champ Serena Williams returns to singles play after 4 years away. ESPN's Patrick McEnroe wonders.
8: Does she have the same power on the serve? She was known for the greatest serve in the history of women's tennis. And I think the most important thing, particularly early on in the tournament here, is the footwork and her ability to move on this surface, because that's always important for any player.
6: It appears a crocodile dragged a man to sea in front of the Marriott Hotel in Puerto Vallarta this past weekend. Mexican officials recovered the body the next morning. I'm Wayne Cabot, ABC News.
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1: This is a song from Robert Plant and Alison Krauss, an updated version of an old pop song that's been recorded many times. It's a cool version of it. You know, none of us are fortune tellers here. We don't know what the future holds. That's the point of this report, Preparing for Disclosure. John Priestland is making the case that, you know, it may never come. It may come tomorrow, but we have to take steps to get ready for it because the implications could be huge for society here in the U.S., across the world. And we're going to dig a little bit into what steps he's recommending, who needs to see this report, where you can read it, and then we'll take some calls from our listeners here in this final hour of Coast to Coast AM.
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0: John Priestland, I mentioned before the break this recent story, I mean, the last couple of days about apparent evidence of ancient microbial life on Mars. Similar announcements have been made, it seems like, every couple of years or so. The public barely pays attention to it. I guess that would be sort of the minimum level risk assessment in case NASA said, yeah, there were ancient tiny little beings in the soil on Mars a long time ago. People could generally handle that. You'd agree?
1: Yes, and the three scenarios that we mentioned in our report are evidence of basic life. We suggest around an exoplanet, but Mars would be interesting too, and covered by that. Then intelligent life somewhere out in the universe, a SETI-type signal. And then thirdly, the evidence of intelligent life somewhere closer to home. I think, you know, there are two possible reasons why the reaction was limited. First of all, because it wasn't a paradigm-shifting announcement. And secondly, because, and they're different reasons, because we've all got this sort of giggle factor, UFOs, aliens aren't real. So that's programmed into us that even if there is a serious announcement from a serious body, we just dismiss it. And that's one of the things we have to push back on, this sense of stigma, which overwhelms everything else. Even if the spacecraft did land on the White House lawn, no one would believe it because we're all programmed to disbelieve it with all the disinformation and the psychological planning and all of that. So I think two answers to that question, probably a bit of both, isn't there?
0: Yes. So walk me through the steps to take, how quickly it needs to start. I guess you're saying

0: right away. And what would the steps be in order for the plan to prepare?
1: So I'll mention 8 steps briefly on sure. each of them. The first one is picking up on that very last theme, which is we need to reduce stigma to enable people to be able to talk about this and institutions and organizations to be able to engage with this. Interestingly, one of the best stigma reduction programs that there's ever been has been done by for mental health in the UK. And what it showed was that the best way is not to sort of sit down in a classroom environment, but to show through lived experience. And when people actually engage with people who had mental health issues, their attitudes change much more than if they were just told about it. So again, the lived experience of experiences is going to be very important, but we have to reduce stigma. Otherwise, as is the case at the moment, we really struggle to get the organizations that need to engage to come on board. And those aren't the organizations that were interested in the Disclosure Foundation conference this week, the three-letter agencies. They are, well, they are sort of three-letter agencies of a different way. Health and Human Services, National Institutes of Health, NIH, FEMA. Those are the organizations we need to get to engage with this, and they're not at the moment. So reduce stigma. We need to understand more about what ontological shock actually is and the best treatments for it. We're extrapolating from trauma, anxiety, depression, PTSD, and yet the idea that your worldview is fundamentally changed is different to a Fukushima or a Grenfell or another disaster where the rules of the universe are still the same. Ontological shock is different. Then we need to build the surge capacity for the support. We need professional development for psychiatrists, psychologists, and counselors. We need to promote better ability within the community to have conversations. We're trialing and piloting a conversations group in Australia to have a structured conversation around ontological shock for experiences. We need a self-help support. We need mental health triage for those people who actually need mental health intervention. We need to build a trusted voices network. Before the break, George, you were talking about how King Charles might be a great person to be at the front of disclosure. Certainly a good question to ask is who would we trust to give us information pre and post disclosure? And that's increasingly difficult in a world where trust is in short supply. And then two final things we need to do is build the coalition, get the governments, health bodies, professional organizations, community groups, academic organizations on board. And then the 8th out of the 8, I'm afraid to say, is we need to secure some funding. This does not all happen on a wing and a prayer. So we need philanthropic, research council, government health department funding to make this a serious effort and endeavor. Unhidden can be the convener and we can help champion it. We can't do all of this. This falls to governments and others to take the lead because that's what they're there for.
0: You know, I guess pretty important step, maybe the most important, is educating mental health people, psychologists, psychiatrists, folks like that, getting them to pay attention to it, educate themselves, and be in a position to help people who are discombobulated once the news breaks, whatever that is or whenever. You know, there was an effort in the 90s by NIDS, that's a Bigelow organization, to educate mental health professionals across the U.S. They had Dr. John Mack. They'd invite all these psychiatrists and others to the event. There was quite a bit of pushback, you know, even with somebody of Dr. Mack's stature, people either didn't show up or unwilling to accept what was being told to them.
1: I couldn't agree more, George. And I think that the position is more difficult the more senior and respected you get up the food chain, so to speak. What I mean by that is we have psychologists, clinical psychologists in our Unhidden team. And I should stress that we're medically led. I'm a physicist. I'm not a physician. I'm a convener, not a doctor myself. But we have a medical advisory board made up of doctors and clinical psychologists. And those clinical psychologists are professionally concerned that if they even treated experiences with an open mind, they entertained the possibility that what the experiencer had seen might actually be a real experience. That could be misconduct in terms of their professional practice. And the psychology literature essentially says that any experiencer is not seeing something real. that it's sleep paralysis or it's

0: false memory syndrome, whatever that is. And so there is a real difficulty in experiences getting the help and support they need from doctors and from clinical psychologists. And that just shows the level of reluctance to engage with this topic. And there's a huge endeavor will be needed to get people in that world to be comfortable, get them to be knowledgeable, and to come up with best practice as to how they deal with people who say, I'm really worried about this. We're already getting people, you know, it's Representative Burchett talks about the possibility of a holy crap moment coming. In other words, something significant. We're already getting people contacting Unhidden and saying, what if there's a holy crap moment? How would I cope? How would I sort things out? And that's a great question. And I think some of those in positions of responsibility, making statements around disclosure, need to recognize rather more that there are implications and impacts on people, and come to the party and start to engage on some of this preparation support. And that includes getting the psychologist and mental health community more ready. And that's a challenge, as you say.
1: Yeah, I mean, how do you get this into the hands of the people who need to read it, this report? And where are you now? I mean, I would assume there are efforts underway to try to get the right people to see it. Presumably, you would need government support for this or some big foundation to get it going.
0: We have to engage with governments. It's their job to look after their people, their citizens in all sorts of scenarios. And the great thing is, you know, I don't think we need much in the way of new medicine. You know, we need to apply what we know already in public health and in support for anxiety, depression, trauma, PTSD, etc. And I don't think we need new bodies. I mean, the bodies are there. Health and Human Services, FEMA. In the US, National Institutes of Health. At state level, you have health departments, and you've got a Surgeon General advising the president. Those are the organizations and the individuals that we need to engage. But you're right. The challenge is, why do they bother with this? And why can we not get more engagement with government around the health side of things? At the moment, there are two principal dynamics for engagement on UAPs with government. The first is around the national defense and a lot in that. Then secondly, there's the stuff that Ryan Graves does, Americans for Safe Aerospace and Safety of Flight Risk. We say there's a third reason for government to engage with this, and it's a different group, and that's on the health front. So if anybody is out there in FEMA, in HHS, or has a friend or an uncle or a cousin who's significant in those organizations, do mention Unhidden, do mention our preparedness plan, and would love to have a conversation.
1: Are you sending copies to members of Congress, some of the names that you've mentioned, and can people read this online, or where can they read it for themselves?
0: So our website is unhidden.org, and we have a preparedness plan microsite. So unhidden.org and then /preparedness-plan/. But they'll see it along the top, unhidden.org. We're trying really hard to get it into the hands of the right people. I, many years ago, worked in the UK civil service. I was at the Cabinet Office. The difficulty of getting reports into the hands of the people who really need to see them, who are all wrapped around correspondence units and secretaries and chiefs of staff, etc. So rather than simply put a copy in the mail to Representatives Burchett, Luna, Burleson, etc., we're trying to find staffers. We're trying to find people who are more likely to open an envelope and actually have a look at it, or click on an attachment to an email. And again, any of your listeners who have a really good idea as to how we can get the document and the information into the hands of the right people, would love to hear from them. You can email us at contact@unhidden.org, or click on the button on our website, unhidden.org. But it's a challenge. If we don't get this report into the hands of the right people, nothing will happen.
1: Well, maybe I can help with that. We'll talk off air, but I'm going to take a call now. On the international line, Don in Alberta, Canada. Hi, Don. You're on with John Priestland.
2: Hi, George. Hi, John. You know, I don't understand how much more evidence people need. There was the battle. I was just thinking through my memory bank here. There was the Battle of Los Angeles, 1942. There were three UFOs parked over Washington, I think it was the spring of 1952. Even where I grew up, we have an air base, Cold Lake Air Base. The Americans come up all the time to fly out of there. And the town nearby, St. Paul, built a UFO landing pad in 1967 because there was this huge UFO that came over. You got to spend time outside if you want to see them, and just because you see them, you can't deny that you did. Like, they don't exist. Like, you've seen what you see, and you've seen what it does. The last one I seen 3 weeks ago, it looked like a jet engine, like a GE9X going backwards, but didn't make any noise. It was doing about 600-700 knots. They had little tiny wings out the side. I don't know what they put them on. The weird part was why I question who made it is that the back, which would be the front side of a jet engine, it had a red circle on it. And I'm like, who made that? But didn't make any noise whatsoever. If I hadn't been laying on the ground, as soon as I caught it out of the corner of my eye, I yelled to everybody, look up, there's a UFO, but I should have pointed. So it was only available because of our location for about 6 seconds coming over. And it was probably about 150 feet up, approximately, maybe 200. But how? What am I going to say that I didn't see it? It didn't exist. It didn't happen. I don't think so. And then I've seen those white ball ones. That was most recently. They're like a big white ball, and they're about 4.5-5 feet diameter, and they do about only do about 80K. But they're all over the place all the time. You just got to spend some time outside. The best thing I ever seen when I was a kid, I watched Skylab come in. It was Russian. The reason it was a big deal about it because it had radioactive material on board, but it lit up the whole sky. You could not miss it. But if you weren't outside at that exact moment when it was coming in, you would have missed it. But it looked like it went across the sky forever. It lit up with all different colors, left a trail. It was an amazing thing to see, but.
1: Well, I get your point, is that there's a lot of information out there, a lot of cases, so millions of people who probably had a sighting or an experience, but unless you've been up close and personal, have a direct reason to be involved with it, you know, people go about their lives. There's always a higher priority, your job, your kids, your home, your dogs, you know. The same is true for members of Congress who have a lot on their plate. UAP issues are rarely at the front. And I guess that's probably always going to be an impediment. John, would you agree?
0: I think there's something. It's great to hear, Don. It's great to hear the account of all the things you've seen. I think it's a real gift when people share their experiences. So thank you. I think there's something different around this topic. If somebody was to have a traumatic experience of a different nature, they were to see, let's say, a stabbing on the metro system or a nasty road traffic accident, and they would go to their friends and family and say, this is what I've seen. They would be believed. They would be, they would have sympathy. The family would say, well, you poor person, do you want to go for a coffee or a beer or have a chat? Come and talk about it. If people go and share what they've seen from a UAP perspective, they don't get that reaction. They get told that they're lying, that this isn't true. They get the opposite of sympathy. So it's the sort of the double whammy of having the experience and then having the rejection. That's because we have stigma. And I would hazard a guess that if Don was to go and talk to many people that he would want to share this experience with, he wouldn't necessarily be believed. And so that's why stigma reduction is the first in the list of eight things that we need for this preparedness plan, because without that, nobody's going to listen.
1: I don't imagine that so far you found much of an appetite to implement your plan in the UK, right?
0: What we've done is we've built the plan recognizing that governments find it difficult to engage. If Keir Starmer was to announce part of his Downing Street operation was to look at disclosure, he would be leaving perhaps even sooner than he is going to leave. So we recognize the toxic nature, so to speak, of the topic means that governments aren't able to engage at the moment. So what we have is the ability for civil society organizations to make some running. So we are finding support from others, and we're hopefully going to be putting together a significant conference in the US in early 2027, which will make it easier for organizations to come together under the auspices of a major US university. So that will help. But no, we haven't had engagement, but we do need to make progress, and we will make progress with organizations that can buy in, provided they hear what we're up to.
1: And can people, individuals, on behalf of their families, can they do something to, on their own without involving the government or getting funding to prepare for it?
0: Well, individuals would be very welcome to come to the Unhidden website, click on the donate button. That would be fine. But I think the most important thing and helpful thing they can do is go out there and talk about UAPs, whether they've had an experience or not. The number one surefire way not to have a good conversation around UAPs is not to try. And so I would recommend and commend everybody, find somebody to talk to, choose your time well, choose your strategy. Say, have you seen that the US government has started releasing UAP files, UFO yeah. files, and have a conversation, one conversation at a time, and that's what your audience can do to help.
1: That's good advice. We're talking with John Priestland about this new report from the Unhidden Foundation. We're going to take a break here, come back and take more of your calls. Stick around.

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1: From the KFGO News Center, I'm Tommy Fox. A St. Paul man is pleading guilty to possessing a stolen firearm taken from an FBI vehicle during a disturbance in Minneapolis earlier this year. Federal prosecutors say 32-year-old Alexio Miranda pleaded guilty Friday to one count of possessing a stolen firearm in which he and others broke into a vehicle belonging to the FBI. Court documents say Miranda took a rifle bag that contained a semi-automatic rifle, a silencer, and ammunition. Authorities arrested him 2 days later and recovered the stolen items. Miranda is scheduled to be sentenced on October 28th. A man is recovering after being seriously injured while using a machete in the Boundary Waters canoe area. Emergency crews were called Friday night to the Angleworm Trail, where the victim suffered a severe leg injury. The Minnesota Air Rescue Team hoisted the man from the remote area and flew him to the Ely Airport, where an ambulance took him to the hospital. Authorities say his injuries are believed to be non-life-threatening. The U.S. Department of Justice is suing Minnesota over its refusal to provide SNAP data to the U.S. Department of Agriculture. Federal officials say the information is needed to verify eligibility and detect fraud in the food assistance program. The Justice Department says Minnesota has repeatedly declined requests for the data over the past year. Agriculture Secretary Brooke Rollins says the Trump administration will take legal action against states that fail to comply with federal law. The city of Moorhead is celebrating the reopening of Romke Park. A ribbon-cutting ceremony is taking place today at noon to officially open the newly renovated park and swimming pool. City leaders will speak before cutting the ribbon and show off the park's new features, including water slides and a skate park. After the ceremony, the public is invited for food and entertainment. There will also be free admission to the swimming pool from 12:30 to 1:30 to celebrate the grand opening.
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1: KFGO Weather Center forecast. Today mostly sunny with another chance of rain and thunderstorms. Breezy conditions, high of 94. Tomorrow mostly sunny, high of 88. And Wednesday mostly sunny skies with a slight chance of showers and thunderstorms with a high of 90. 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
1: That's Lord Huron, of course, Love Like Ghosts, one of their earliest songs, and the band is on tour right now, maybe coming to a town near you. You should go see them and check it out if you can. We're talking with John Priestland about this new report from Unhidden Foundation, Preparing for Disclosure, a Public Health Framework. 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It's something we're going to have to confront at some point, at least I think so. The possibility of ontological shock, at least for some segment of the population, and there are steps that can be taken to prepare for it now. We have one segment remaining. We'll get to many of your calls as we can here on Coast to Coast AM.
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0: All right, we're going back to the phones. We start with wildcard line Brendan in Austin, Texas. Our buddy Brendan, how you doing?
1: Hey, thank you so much, George and John. Yeah. Last segment was awesome. I'm really enjoying this conversation. Also, it's very unique. Haven't heard this before. I'm going to cast my vote in for the perfect guy for disclosure. Might be Zohran Mamdani. We might need actual representation, people over profit policies, including in disclosure and public health. So with the Brookings Institute, it's filled with evil people trying to keep other evil people in power. So, of course, they're anti-disclosure, anti-progress, pro-war. And I'm concerned that the current government and the Epstein class, that with disclosure, anything from them will be them saying that ET are evil, maybe start a new war on terror type PR campaign that takes away our rights, ushers in surveillance, even bigger war profiteer budgets. How do you think we should counter the threat narrative if the Western governments say that aliens are evil or there is an imminent invasion, as Luis Elizondo hinted at the name of his book?
2: Brendan, I'm going to say that Unhidden is much more interested in consequences rather than causes. And if somebody comes to you where they've got a gash on their leg, you're perhaps less concerned about what caused it and more the need to go and get a bandage and put it on. And so we have the medicine we need. We understand trauma. We understand stress. We understand anxiety. And wherever it comes from, we hope people will be ready to provide the help and support that's needed to people. I sit on the other side of the pond, so some of the politics you mention is going a little over my head. I do think on the threat narrative, and we've been quite vocal about this, it's very unhelpful that people talk about threat, that people know who I mean, people who call have book titles with imminent in the title, for example. It's not a neutral title. If there is a low-level threat narrative, that's unhelpful to people because the limbic system in the brain switches on, and it's hard to switch it off unless somebody actually does something, some sort of flight or fight. So be careful, our message, with the threat narrative. And if there is going to be any threat narrative, we need to be clear what people should do. And part of the preparedness plan is saying that people should be having better conversations. They should be reducing stigma. And there's a lot of positivity we can bring. The idea that we live in a wonderful time. What a gift to be alive at the time when we're potentially going to find out more about the universe. And so being curious rather than fearful is a really important message. Brendan, thank you.
0: Yeah, I could see that happening, Brendan. I was thinking about Disclosure Day, Spielberg's movie. I won't give away the entire ending, but, you know, something cataclysmic happens there. And what happens the next day? One thing could be that the government comes forward and debunks it all or relies on debunkers out on social media platforms, or they also, at the same time, while denying it, say that this is a threat and we, you know, everybody should be prepared for a disaster kind of a thing. But you raised an interesting point. Thanks for the call. We're going to east of the Rockies, Greg in New York. Hi, Greg. What's on your mind?
3: Hi, everybody. John, you know, whenever anything new like this comes up, like AI or this situation about the ETs and UFOs, and if we're told they're real, I usually ask myself, or will ask myself, how will this change my life? So I'm kind of the average person. So how is the average person going to be affected in their life out there? Thanks for my question. Appreciate it.
2: So I think it's good to frame it in terms of people at scale. The whole essence of a public health approach is there are, you know, billions of us in the world, potentially millions going to be affected, and we'll all be affected in different ways. I think the ability to predict who's going to be affected is a hard one. One of the pushbacks we get to this unhidden work is people in the UAP community say, oh, I can cope. Just rip off the Band-Aid. That's a phrase, rip off the Band-Aid. And there's two things about that. First of all, the assumption behind rip off the Band-Aid is that the impact is not going to be very severe. It's not a problem, not much pain, not for very long. If the question was different, do you want to have your leg amputated now, or do you want to wait half an hour for the anaesthetist to arrive? You know, or just cut the leg off now. That wouldn't be sensible. So we've got to be careful around some of this framing. The other thing in terms of the average response is work by a man called Michael Marmot, a report, Fair Society, Healthy Lives in 2010, show that disadvantaged communities always experience disproportionate impact and slower recovery from disasters. So whilst an individual may say, I'll be fine, just rip off the Band-Aid, there will be more disadvantaged people in their community who won't be able to cope. And so we have to prepare disclosure to be skewed to the support for disclosure to be skewed to more vulnerable people in our society. And that's in our preparedness plan in terms of the approach.
0: Thanks. Appreciate the call. We're going to Aaron in Fountain Valley, California on the wildcard line. Hi, Aaron. What's on your mind?
4: George Knapp. Thank you. John Priestland. You can hear me fine?
0: Yes.
4: Okay. UFO disclosure and the existential challenges. I am missing Nick Pope right now. And I believe that when you prepare people enough for the truth, then it will come to them in a much better way. You can't bury the truth. It will come to you as it's come to me. My main thoughts are on the ontological line. What will become of the world's religions if not to flourish even better? Especially if Jesus was part extraterrestrial. Thanks, John Priestland, for presenting the foundation, and I'll remember to listen. Thanks, guys, and have a happy 254th, George. Not that you're that old. I'm going to hang up now.
0: Almost. Thank you, Aaron.
2: I think the religious angle is really important. We cover very religious people as one of the four high-risk groups, and I'm reminded that I was at the first of the three Soul Foundation seminars in November 2023, and in the space of 40 minutes, we had a 20-minute presentation from the late Paul Thigpen, a Catholic theologian, saying everything was going to be fine. They're all God's children. And then Professor Jeff Kripal said, religions are going to be in great difficulty from disclosure. So experts have very different views, but it certainly makes sense in our view to prepare and to focus some of the preparedness, planning and thinking on religious communities.
0: You know, that was one of the questions that I addressed when I first started back at the dawn of time. I went to local religious leaders here in Nevada and asked them the question, how might their flock, how might their denomination react? And all of them had a version of the same answer, is that they thought if there's life out there and we interact with it, it's a testimony to the greater glory of God, that it would be, you know, he created many worlds, and it's, you know, it would be no problem for them as leaders, and probably no problem for their denomination. So, you know, I haven't heard anything contradict that. I'm sure that there would be some sects or divisions within those faiths that would probably have trouble with it, but I'm not sure the organized religion would. And, you know, we know that the Vatican has a long interest in it and may or may not have secrets stashed away, but I'm not sure it would lead to a freak out among major faiths. What do you think?
2: It's one of Arthur C. Clarke's classic books, isn't it? Childhood's End, which talks around the end of religion. I think we will be wise to help religious communities prepare. And again, the diversity of religious tradition is such, different groups will be affected in different ways, and different sorts of strategies will be needed for different religions. It's a complicated one, but I think it's not unreasonable for us to have people with strong religious views on our high-risk groups as part of our health needs assessment. And we want to engage with religious communities and get them to help us.
0: Yeah, it boils down to what the it is that gets revealed. I mean, if it's something along the lines of the reality that's displayed at places like Skinwalker Ranch, where it intrudes in many mischievous kinds of ways, trickster-type activity, strange animals come out of nowhere, animal mutilations, they're constantly placing us under surveillance, they can read our thoughts. I think people might have problems with that. There's another ontological shock that probably is bigger than a non-human intelligence. That's the one that's been discussed by the likes of Donald Hoffman and others, who make a case against reality. I remember having him on this program 6 or so years ago, where basically he makes the point that nothing that we see as reality is real. The chair I'm sitting on right now isn't really here, and people would really have trouble with that if they could even understand it.
2: Agreed. And your last caller mentioned AI and the possible rise of artificial general intelligence. One of the points we make in our preparedness plan to try and dismiss some of the government organizations that will go, oh, well, you know, disclosure, aliens, I don't think we can do that. The report is called A Public Health Framework for Paradigm Shifting Revelations, and the same methodology and approach applies to other paradigm shifting views about the nature of reality and consciousness around the existence and rise of artificial general intelligence. And so an investment in the sort of steps we're talking about is actually not just around a disclosure of extraterrestrial or non-human life. It's around trying to help people through where they're told that the way they've always thought reality is and the world is isn't, and to rebuild that trust when they've lost that sort of psychological security. You know, we use the term ontological shock. We need ontological security that the world is today pretty much the way we thought it was yesterday. And if that is not the case, then that causes a big challenge. Think Charlton Heston on the beach in that very first Planet of the Apes film, looking up at what he thought was an ape planet, finding the Statue of Liberty all ruined. That's the most visual idea of ontological shock I've come across.
0: That's a good one. Try to get one more call in. Bill in Los Angeles on the wildcard line. Hey, Bill, how you doing?
5: How you doing, George? John, I'm a former reporter, Columbia J School, 86, and looking at how fragmented the media have become, partly because of the internet, and also the lack of trustworthiness, both in the media and in the government, which have both been guilty of negligence in many things. Exhibit A, the Iran war. We don't even know what's going on Earth with the Iran war, whether the government's telling the truth or the Iranians are telling the truth. We can't even figure it out. And depending on which media outlet you look at, they don't agree about that either. So I think even if a Republican, let's say, Secretary of War wheeled out what he said is a dead alien, the Democrats would immediately say it's a hoax. A lot of the media people would say, no, this is another trick that Trump's up to. The evangelicals would say it's a demonic deception. And, you know, scientific hacks like Seth Shostak and Neil deGrasse Tyson would say, well, this can't be an alien because they just don't exist. So I think we are so fragmented in our ontology and in our media that I hate to spoil what you're saying, but I don't think this moment is going to ever impact people to the point where there would be consensus that would scare people. I think they would just go, well, I don't know what's going on. That's my two cents.
2: Well, I think you're absolutely right. The trust issue is a massive challenge. There's an excellent book, AD After Disclosure, by Bryce Sable and Richard M. Dolan, which we drew on for our preparedness report. Interestingly, published in 2012, effectively before smartphones. And so the idea now that if there was a Phoenix Lights type event, it would be around the world in 20 minutes. The ability to control information is much more difficult than it ever used to be. And research shows that false news travels significantly further and faster than true news. It sets off more of a sort of endorphin hit. That's from a study in 2018 by the MIT Media Lab. So there's this big challenge as to who we would turn to for trusted information. George, before the top of the hour, you suggested King Charles. We've been asking this question, who would you trust for information around UAPs and disclosure? Other people have suggested the Pope. There's a famous, very senior English naturalist called Sir David Attenborough. Other people have suggested him. But it is a big challenge. Who would we actually trust to give us information in this sort of post-truth world that the caller talks about? We need to build that trusted voices network now, because if disclosure happens, it's too late. We've got to have it in place, and we've got to know who's to be relied on, and that people buy into that. It's a real problem.
0: Thanks for the call, Bill. Appreciate it. So what next for Unhidden? Have you got plans for a fourth report, or is it too soon after this one came out to even talk about that?
2: We've got to embed this report and the plan that lies behind it. First of all, with the institutions that we need to engage with, governments and civil society organizations, there are some steps that we as Unhidden can do to convene and some things we can do to develop resources, the continuing professional development resources for psychiatrists, psychologists and counselors, the self-help resources. And I mentioned we're running a pilot in Australia of an Unhidden Conversations group with a lot of structure and positivity around those conversations. So we want to develop that further. Those are key resources, but they won't mean anything unless we can get the engagement. So we have plans for a significant conference at a major US university in early 2027. We think it'll be easier for public bodies to engage with us in the context of a university environment. And we need to build that coalition, governments, health bodies, professional organizations, civil society organizations, all doing their thing, with people being prepared to step forward and try and have the conversations to move the dial on stigma. And don't be shamed by talking about this topic. This is not something shameful. This is something wonderful, something human, and something that is all about curiosity and meaning making, not fear and crisis.
0: Well, I hope some of the other organizations that do different things than what Unhidden does will step up. Saul, SCU, Avi Loeb's new panel, people like that, organizations like that, whose voices get heard and will step up to the plate and help out. Can't thank you enough, John Priestland. We will be in touch about other opportunities. It's a great report, and we have links on our website that'll take folks there if they want to read it. Thanks a lot.
2: Thank you, George.
0: All right. Thanks also to my earlier guest, Dick Russell, and to my colleagues there at Coast, Michael Cosio and Donna Walker, Alec Fernandez, Dan Galante, Tom Danheiser, and, of course, George Norrie. I'm George Knapp. I'll be back in a couple of weeks. Good night, everyone.

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1: 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Did Joel Heikam say something wild again? Maybe It Takes Two is doing another tournament and you have the winning answer. Or maybe I said something on Afternoons Live you didn't agree with. 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
9: ABC News, I'm Wayne Cabot. The U.S. says there's a deal to suspend the attacks across the Mideast and for Iran to allow safe ships to pass safely through the Strait of Hormuz. We've not heard yet from Iran about that. Tragedy hit the western wildfires this weekend when flames trapped three firefighters on the Utah-Colorado border, killing them when two fires converged.
10: Over the weekend, at one point, there was 12 wildfires that were burning at the same time. Utah has been able to get their hands on some of them, so those numbers are going down. But you're also looking at one wildfire that bled into Colorado, and then that one turned deadly. So it is just wildfire after fire sparking across the west.
9: ABC's Melissa Adan in Utah. In the east,
11: we're in for some brutally, brutally hot weather.
9: Triple digits, says New York Governor Kathy Hochul. The summer suffering hits the Midwest and South first. This is ABC News. Can a democratic socialist message win nationally? New York City Mayor Zoran Mamdani tells ABC News yes.
12: And what these candidates offer is a vision that extends beyond the midterms. It extends beyond 2028. It speaks to what makes so many of us proud to be Democrats. It speaks to a vision that goes back to a New Deal understanding of what working people deserve. And I'll tell you that for too long, that kind of politics, you can only find it in history books, and we need to bring it back to the present day. And
9: on the question of Israel as a Jewish state, he said that any state that privileges one religion over the other is one that I can't tell you I support, whether it be Israel or Saudi Arabia or anywhere else. First day of the World Cup knockout round, SoFi Stadium, L.A., Canada sends South Africa packing. The U.S. plays Wednesday against Bosnia-Herzegovina. If you're traveling over the July 4th week, it looks like Thursday the 2nd will be the busiest day for planes and for auto travel. I'm Wayne Cabot, ABC News.
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1: Fighting stops for now. Good morning, I'm Gordon Deal, along with Nicole Murray, on this Monday, June 29th. Glad you could be with us. Here's what we have for you this hour.
2: The U.S. and Iran have agreed to end recent skirmishes over the Strait of Hormuz, with the two sides holding peace talks tomorrow.
1: Flash flooding in Kentucky has killed at least four, while wildfires in Utah and Colorado have taken the lives of three firefighters.
2: House Speaker Mike Johnson plans to send a bipartisan housing bill to President Trump, even though he has vowed not to sign it.
1: And the early stage clinical trial to see if a drug can essentially make our cells younger.
3: But the goal of this drug is to treat eye disorders, including glaucoma, which can cause blindness. And it does so by essentially what they call partially reprogramming old cells. And in this case, it's trying to restore function in neurons that connect the eye to the brain.
1: Caitlin Owens at Axios on the do or die moment for longevity medicine. Multiple reports this morning say Iran and the U.S. have agreed to halt recent hostilities in the Gulf and renew talks regarding their dispute over the Strait of Hormuz. Axios says talks are scheduled for tomorrow in Qatar. A return to diplomacy would follow several days of strikes and counterstrikes since an Iranian projectile hit a cargo vessel in the Strait of Hormuz Thursday, with both the U.S. and Iran accusing the other of breaking an interim ceasefire that was agreed to on June 17th. Louisiana Republican Senator John Kennedy on Fox News.
4: It would be nice to have some help from other countries in the world that depend on the Strait of Hormuz for their oil.
1: In the meantime, Iranian Foreign Minister Abbas Araghchi yesterday said Iran is solely responsible for managing the Strait of Hormuz under the Memorandum of Understanding signed with the U.S. His comments are at odds with American arguments that the deal does not give Iran control.

0: were deployed to Madison County, where high-axle vehicles were being used to reach stranded residents. In Madison County, three adults died in the flooding, one in a car and two in a basement apartment. Another person died in neighboring Jackson County. A half hour south of Lexington, the area around Tate's Creek near Richmond was wiped away, taking out several houses, farmland, and a church. Three firefighters have been killed and two sustained burn injuries when they were overcome by flames from fast-moving wildfires and hot, windy conditions near the Colorado-Utah border. The U.S. Wildland Fire Service says the firefighters had been part of an intra-agency response to the Knowles and Gore fires on Saturday. The firefighters deployed emergency shelters during the burnover incident in Mesa County, Colorado. Samantha Hall is with the Utah Forest Service.
1: Safety is always the number one priority, regardless of the incident you're on. And any death is a significant impact. We're a large family, and we feel that deeply.
0: The fires have so far burned about 44 square miles. The Mesa County Sheriff's Office was asking people to evacuate the potential path of the fire and to turn on irrigation water to saturate the land. Wildfire activity has intensified across the western U.S. as consecutive days of hot, dry, and windy weather have fueled flames in Utah, Arizona, and elsewhere as new fires popped up across the region. By the way, if you've missed anything from today's show, be sure to stream or download the podcast. 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
1: Thanks for joining us. Welcome into Monday. House Speaker Mike Johnson says he will send the bipartisan housing bill passed overwhelmingly by both chambers of Congress to President Trump today. Trump last week, though, said he would not sign the bill, despite the support from both parties, unless the Senate first takes action on elections legislation that is opposed by Democrats. Meanwhile, a core group of House conservatives have redoubled their calls for the Senate to pass the voter ID bill known as the Save America Act, bringing other business to a standstill and tension between the two chambers to a boiling point. It's a story by Savannah Berman, Senate leadership reporter at CQ Roll Call. Savannah, what do we have?
2: Yeah, so this voter ID bill that President Donald Trump and his closest allies up on Capitol Hill that they've been trying to push through has really kind of created a gridlock amongst the GOP. The president and some of his closest allies in the House of Representatives are looking at the Senate saying, why don't you guys pass this bill that they consider to be one of the pillars of his campaign promises? But simply put, Senate Majority Leader John Thune doesn't have the Democratic votes to get that piece of legislation to the 60-vote threshold to make it through the chamber, nor are there enough members of his own conference that are willing to kind of blow up the legislative filibuster that could get the bill through at a 51 threshold, but there's not the votes there. So the majority leader's looking at the math, looking at the equation, and doesn't see the votes. But again, it hasn't been enough to satisfy the other end of Pennsylvania Avenue, and it's created a kind of a gridlock up here on Capitol Hill.
1: All right, here we go. First one, 3, 2, 1. And now there's this core group of House conservatives that are redoubling their efforts to get this passed. What's driving that? And what are they doing?
2: Yeah, so I mean, this is just them again looking at their Senate colleagues and saying, pass this piece of legislation. And depending on which House conservative you talk to will kind of change on what they're asking specifically of the Senate. Some of them are wanting senators to try to attach this voter ID bill to the defense bill that is a must-pass piece of legislation out of Congress every year. However, Senate Majority Leader John Thune has warned against attaching it to the defense bill because then Democrats would be less likely to vote for it. Similarly, also with FISA reauthorization, Section 702 went dark just a couple of weeks ago, that spy reauthorization. House conservatives are pushing to possibly put the Save America Act on there. Again, that would make it so Democrats don't vote for that reauthorization. So the more that they kind of look at bipartisan bills, they're going to lose Democrats. So they are looking at some more party line ways to get it through, like a reconciliation process. But there's no chance of that passing. That's kind of seen as an iffy option. So there are options out there. But again, it's just a matter of probability here. And it seems like none of these would be probable.
1: We're speaking with Savannah Berman, Senate leadership reporter at CQ Roll Call. The story is called Chambers Clash Over Voter ID Bill in Action. This has led to something we don't see too often, and that's public name calling between the chambers.
2: Yeah, it seems like even though they've been a little bit at odds with each other, specifically over the Save America Act, they've been trying to keep tensions a little cool. And we even saw that after President Donald Trump visited Senate Republicans on Wednesday, where we know the Save America Act was brought up somewhat repeatedly. He had left that lunch and was saying, you know, House Republicans, Senate Republicans, we're all united. But it's pretty clear here that they are not united on the Save America Act. And, you know, Byron Donalds was calling the senators lazy, saying that the Senate sucks. So this is definitely raising tensions and raising tensions at a pretty bad time for Republicans. They want to be going out and be messaging on this housing bill that President Trump was supposed to sign into law this week and that he didn't because of the Save America Act. So it's creating a lot of frustrations, and I wouldn't be surprised if we continue to see some of those boil over.
1: What's the end game with this, Savannah? It seems apparent that the votes just aren't there. How could this turn out?
2: You know, Capitol Hill this last week kind of felt like the Twilight Zone in that sense, where senators are a little bit more resigned to the fact that they don't have the votes for this piece of legislation, and they're wanting to move on to other priorities. But House members are really stuck on it. The president's really stuck on it. So it's kind of a big question mark about what the outcome will be, how they get this thing passed, if they can get this thing passed, because as you noted, they don't have the votes for it. And that is a message that Senate Majority Leader John Thune repeated to the president, and other senators also repeated to the president during that lunch. So we know that it's going to be something that the White House and congressional Republicans, particularly in the House, continue to push for. But in terms of how they get it over the finish line remains to be seen.
1: Thanks, Savannah. Savannah Berman, Senate leadership reporter at CQ Roll Call. 20 minutes now after the hour on This Morning, America's First News. Here's Nicole Murray.
0: And now, the three big things you need to know. Number one.
3: Officials say the U.S. and Iran have agreed to end days of back-and-forth fighting around the Strait of Hormuz and resume peace talks. Kansas Senator Roger Marshall on NBC.
4: The major war is over, and think of this as almost just a mop-up operation. We have to press them. If they strike us, we have to strike them back by 10.
3: Axios reports that the peace talks will resume tomorrow in Qatar.
0: Number two.
3: Heavy rains in parts of Kentucky have caused flash flooding that left four people dead and prompted evacuations. Governor Andy Beshear.
5: We know we've lost at least four people. Thankfully, that number has not grown since yesterday, but there are a lot of rescues going on right now.
3: Beshear added that Kentucky received at least 8 inches of rain, prompting more than 60 water rescues.
0: Number three.
3: The National Weather Service says that a long and dangerous heat wave will blast a large portion of the United States this week, with temperatures rising ahead of the 4th of July holiday. New York Governor Kathy Hochul.
6: In many parts of our state, that will exceed over 100 degrees. And because the overnight temperatures are expected to be still elevated, many New Yorkers will not have the opportunity to really cool down after sunset.
3: Weather officials say multiple big cities could see their highest temperatures so far this year. Rescue teams are racing against the clock to pull survivors from the rubble in Venezuela 5 days after two powerful earthquakes hit the country. The government has reported at least 1,450 deaths. Venezuela's interim president, Delcy Rodriguez, announced that schools across the country will remain closed for another week as recovery efforts continue. House Speaker Mike Johnson said on Fox News that he will send the bipartisan housing bill passed by both chambers of Congress to President Trump today.
7: It will increase the availability, the access to more housing, bring down costs, cut regulations.
3: Trump last week said he would not sign the bill unless the Senate first passes the Save America Act. Supergirl was no match for Toy Story 5.
8: Okay, this does not look like this is going to end well for you guys. I mean, anybody want to leave? No? Okay, boys. Fingers on triggers.
3: Supergirl opened with $38 million in domestic ticket sales, coming in second in first. Toy Story 5, which pulled in another $70 million at the box office after a near-record debut last weekend.
1: All right, thank you, Nicole. 22 minutes now after the hour on This Morning, America's First News.
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1: Thanks for being with us. Carnival Cruise Line has a budget-friendly reputation, often listing lower fares than its competitors without skimping on variety. However, guests' final bill could end up being higher than the attractive sticker price. Here's what to know from Nathan Diller, travel reporter at USA Today. Nathan, what have you found?
20: Carnival is really known as a budget-friendly cruise option. It kind of sits at the value end of the mainstream cruise market. It leans into shorter cruises. A lot of their itineraries are between like 3 and 5 nights. They have a lot of different ports that they're sailing from that are drivable from many different parts of the U.S. So thinking about Mobile, Alabama, New Orleans, certainly ports in Florida. So you have a lot of ways to cut costs. For instance, maybe you don't have to fly if you're close enough to drive to the port. And then they do have a lot of inclusions on board. I think from the food that I've had on board their ships when I've sailed with them, their complimentary options are some of the best that I've had in that category of ship at sea. So they really do have a lot included. That said, not everything is included. So the fare that you pay up front may not be what you end up paying in the end.
1: Yeah. All right. So how could that bill go higher? What are some of these add-ons, perhaps?
20: Sure. So like a lot of major cruise lines and their competitors, they have a lot included, but then they also charge extra for a lot. So if you are thinking about things like alcoholic drinks, those are either purchased a la carte or you're going to have to purchase a beverage package, which depending on the choice that you make can be $70 or so per person per day. And with that package, for instance, if one person in a stateroom buys it, every passenger over legal age in that stateroom also has to buy it, so that's a quick way that costs can go up. You have things like shore excursions that are an added cost, typically specialty dining if you do want to eat in any of those venues. Those are an extra cost as well. So there's just a lot of little smaller things that can add up throughout the sailing.
1: But compared to other cruise lines, Carnival stands out here or not necessarily with add-ons?
20: Not so much in terms of the structure. Carnival also tends to advertise some of the lowest upfront fares. So even if you are adding things on, you may still end up paying less than what you would on another line. But it's definitely always a case of do some comparison upfront, see what types of things you might want to add on during your sailing and compare those with another cruise line. Certain cruise lines bundle more with their fares. So depending on the type of cruise line that you're sailing with, you might find on Virgin Voyages, for instance, they include sodas, which is something that a lot of other cruise lines charge extra for. So it just depends what your priorities are when you're sailing and what you might add on. You may be able to find a different cruise line that's a better fit for you.
1: We're speaking with Nathan Diller, travel reporter at USA Today. The story is called Carnival Cruises Look Affordable, what you actually get for your money. You reference, I think, restaurants that do double duty. What does that mean?
20: Sure. So some of those specialty dining venues that I mentioned, Cucina del Capitano is an Italian restaurant on board, and typically that's open for dinner. It's going to cost an extra charge, so you're going to pay for that experience. It's a little bit more upscale. Typically, those venues are a little bit nicer than you would find in a standard dining venue, although those can also be very nice. But they were serving a complimentary lunch in that same venue on this sailing. So I was on board Carnival Sunrise, and they had a noodle bar available in that space at lunch at no extra cost, things like that.
1: Thanks, Nathan. Nathan Diller, travel reporter at USA Today. 30 minutes now after the hour. On This Morning, America's First News.
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1: Thanks for spending time with us. Welcome into Monday, June 29. Gordon Deal with Nicole Murray. Some of our stories and headlines. The U.S. and Iran agree to end hostilities. Flash floods in Kentucky kill at least four. Wildfires on the Colorado-Utah border have claimed the lives of three firefighters. A winter storm brought snow and colder temps to parts of the northern Rocky Mountains. Officials in Venezuela say more than 1,400 have died from last week's earthquakes, with 50,000 still missing. In sports, Wimbledon starts today in London. It's day two of the knockout stage of the World Cup. And the man in Fort Worth, Texas, who saves strangers in a house fire. That story in about 20 minutes. The world's first human trial of whether a drug can essentially make a person's cells younger sets up a reality check for one of the longevity field's most promising theories. Here's this morning's Mike Gavin.
6: We're speaking with Caitlin Owens, senior healthcare reporter for Axios. The story, longevity medicine's do or die moment. So Caitlin, you write that the world's first human trial of whether a drug can essentially make a person's cells younger sets up a reality check for one of the longevity field's most promising theories. So why don't we start with the drug for those who aren't really keeping up with this? Give us some background on it.
7: So this is an experimental gene therapy. It is entering, it's in the midst of an early stage clinical trial. The first human has been dosed. And keep in mind, an early stage clinical trial like this is measuring safety. It's not yet measuring or trying to prove the drug works. But the goal of this drug is to treat eye disorders, including glaucoma, which can cause blindness. And it does so by essentially with what they call partially reprogramming old cells. And in this case, it's trying to restore function in neurons that connect the eye to the brain. So basically, it's attempting to fix blindness through reprogramming these cells and getting them to act as they did when they were still functioning.
6: So what are some of the broader implications of a trial and a drug like this on how we go about dealing with old age ailments and aging itself?
7: So there's the idea in science, and you know, this is pretty sound, right? Like, aging is a biological process like anything else. And so the idea is, okay, if our cells age and our organs age, since that is a biological process, can we reverse it? So this is the first drug that is trying to do a version of that that's going through a clinical trial. This, of course, is measuring first whether it's safe, which is a big if with this, right? Like, this genetic reprogramming of these cells, can that have unintended consequences? But let's say this particular drug, this particular gene therapy, makes it through the safety trial, makes it through later stage, and it proves that this works. This is attempting to cure a disease, right? This is a vision problem that's trying to be corrected. This drug going through clinical trials right now is not going to make a 70-year-old become a 40-year-old, right? Like, that's not even down the road, that's not what's going to be measured here. But ultimately, the question is, can we use drugs, can we use gene therapies to essentially make a person's organs and, you know, body act younger, right? So whether that's curing a disease or just, you know, kind of reversing some kind of biological clock, that would be the ultimate goal of the field.
6: Speaking with Caitlin Owens, senior healthcare reporter for Axios, the story, longevity medicine's do or die moment. So a lot of money is pouring into this field. It seems like there's a lot of optimism that they could hit the jackpot here.
7: Yeah, there is a lot of money. You know, if there's proof of the concept that a drug can manipulate the biology of aging in some way, right, through this cellular reprogramming, I mean, the market for that would be huge, right? Like, if this could be used to treat or prevent other diseases, and then ultimately, yeah, the idea of, you know, and there's a couple different ideas, right? And it's like, there's a spectrum of likelihood. I mean, one goal that seems within reach would be if we could keep you healthier for longer, right? You know, so maybe the human lifespan is still 80 years old, but instead of being in poor health the last 15 years of your life, there are drugs to keep you in better health, right? And the market for that would be everyone. So I think it's a very high risk, high reward field. And we're so far, you know, this is the early phases of testing out whether this concept is even possible, and if it's possible to do it without creating all kinds of enormous unintended side effects, right? And you know what the effects are. So very, very, very early stages of testing this idea of cellular reprogramming. But you can see where if it pans out and it keeps panning out and this goes where people hope it does, you can see where the financial reward would be.
1: It's Caitlin Owens, senior healthcare reporter at Axios, with this morning's Mike Gavin. 20 minutes now in front of the hour on This Morning, America's First News. Coming up next, the mic drop.
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1: Thanks for being with us. If you've missed anything from today's show, there's an easy way to catch up. All you have to do is tell Alexa, Siri, or Google to play this morning with Gordon Deal. It's time now for the mic drop with this morning's Mike Gavin.
6: Good morning. Well, this segment took a hiatus for a couple days last week, and here are a couple of stories we definitely need to catch up on. Let's start in California, where we were once again reminded that whether it's a phone, a wallet, or sunglasses, you have to be willing to let them go. A man had to be rescued last weekend from the sewage tank of a campground toilet. The rescuers from the Fresno County Sheriff's Office said they learned that the man had attempted to reach into the toilet to retrieve a pair of dropped sunglasses and ended up falling in. It took 15 minutes, but thankfully, according to police, the man was able to be pulled free. Due to his exposure to all that nasty stuff in the tank, he had to go through a decontamination process, but he was otherwise unharmed. Officials use this as an opportunity to reiterate some safety tips in this kind of situation, with perhaps the most important one being, if you drop something inside of a toilet tank, consider it a loss.
1: Toilet tank. We do a porta potty?
6: Yeah, it's basically an outhouse at this campground. It was just full of all kinds of stuff. And he just fell right in. I mean, I don't know. These must have been somewhat expensive sunglasses for you to even attempt to do something like that. And, you know, again, I could even see when, if it's your phone and it would cost $1,000, maybe you think about it for half a second. But, I mean, this is the most gross situation you can possibly contemplate.
1: I'm not sure I would have come up with this in the moment, in that shocking emergency of dropping, say, a phone or my prescription sunglasses in this toilet tank. But upon further review, as you were just mentioning the story here, I'm thinking, what could you comb it? Could you comb the bottom of the tank with like one of those mesh, you know, skimmers from maybe there's a pool on the campground site. Maybe you could go borrow that and just go over to buy a new one.
6: True.
1: You know, when you get your retrieved item.
6: Even if you think you have to get it out of there, there are better ways to go about it than sticking your whole body in there and just trying to retrieve it that way.
1: Do you think he was like reaching down with his arm and lost hold of the toilet seat and then fell in?
6: Lost his balance. I'm not the most graceful of people. I could definitely see myself slipping and falling, so I'm definitely not going to be doing that. Yikes. And you've heard the term hiding in plain sight. It doesn't get any more plain than this. Officials in Laurel County, Kentucky said two people are facing charges after detectives say they found a bag labeled "Definitely not a bag full of drugs" that, despite its label, contains suspected narcotics. Officials said a detective found a suspicious vehicle parked in an employee area of a business. When the detective spoke with the man and the woman inside the car, he noticed a plastic bag that contained suspected narcotics. They then found the second bag labeled "Definitely not a bag full of drugs" inside the vehicle.
1: What?
6: The 51-year-old woman and 48-year-old man not only had a lot of drugs on them, but they also had outstanding warrants and were both consequently arrested. This is actually, I thought this was an old story because this has come up before.
1: No, every weekend.
6: I want to say about I want to say about 6 months ago or something, we had another similar story where someone had a bag of drugs, like this is not a bag of drugs or something, and I had to make sure this was actually a new story.
1: Yeah.
6: Apparently, they must have been inspired by these previous people and decided that worked so well for them, we're going to do it ourselves.
1: It's surprising that folks like this haven't read up on, you know, current events and found out that perhaps this trick had been used before and did not work.
6: Yes. Yeah. Not up on their news. They should be listening to our show more often than what they should be doing.
1: Why not just label it flour or right. cane sugar or lettuce wraps
6: candy
1: or something like that? Yeah.
6: Yeah, something. Jeez.
1: Thank you, Mike. 13 minutes now in front of the hour on This Morning, America's First News.
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1: Thanks for being with us. Welcome into Monday. Crude oil futures have tumbled to about $72 a barrel, way down from nearly $120 during parts of the conflict with Iran. So why haven't gas prices tumbled as well? The national average stands at $3.86 a gallon. Gas prices do not move in lockstep with crude oil, if you haven't figured that out yet. The oil and gas industry argues that there is nothing unusual about the gap between falling oil prices and retail gas prices because it always takes time for pump prices to adjust to swings in the oil market. The Energy Information Administration says crude oil accounts for roughly 57% of what we pay for regular gas. Meanwhile, a proposed class action lawsuit filed in California accused Marathon Petroleum, Circle K, BP, Walmart, Speedway, and other gas retailers of unlawfully using artificial intelligence technology to set prices in the state. President Trump says oil companies are price gouging their customers and has asked the Department of Justice to look into the matter. 8 minutes now in front of the hour on This Morning. Once again, here's Nicole Murray.
30: And now, the three big things you need to know. Number one.
25: U.S. officials say that Iran and the United States have agreed to halt recent hostilities in the Gulf and renew peace talks regarding their dispute over the Strait of Hormuz. California Congressman Daryl Issa on Fox News.
26: They've always made deals or talked about peace only to see basically sanctions as the worst thing they've had to deal with. When the president says, I'm going to make you keep this deal or I'm going to make you essentially no longer be there under the current regime, he means it.
25: Reports say peace talks are set to resume tomorrow in Qatar. That is according to Axios.
30: Number two.
25: Three firefighters have been killed in two sustained burn injuries while fighting wildfires along the Utah-Colorado border. Utah Forest Service official Paige Pagnuco.
27: In the fire world, there's a fire triangle. It has air and heat and fuel, and we can't control the air and we can't control the heat, but we can try to control the fuel. So when these crews go out, they're trying their darndest to remove the fuel so it keeps the fire from spreading.
25: The Wildland Fire Service added that the largest blaze, the Cottonwood Fire, has burned more than 144 square miles.
30: Number three.
25: Two women and a toddler have been found fatally shot in a Jackson, Mississippi home. Police say the shooter from Saturday's incident remains at large and is considered armed and dangerous. The victims' identities have not yet been released to the public. The remains of at least 117 dogs have been found on the grounds of a California no-kill animal shelter, many of them with gunshot wounds. Officials say they found 21 canine skulls, hundreds of bones, and other remains during searches at Miranda's Rescue Animal Sanctuary in Fortuna after the sheriff's office was tipped off by a pair of animal advocates. Congresswoman Julia Letlow has won the Republican primary runoff in Louisiana's Senate race, defeating State Treasurer John Fleming in the contest to succeed Senator Bill Cassidy. Letlow spoke with reporters on why she entered the race.
3: Louisiana wanted an alternative, and that's why I jumped into this race. You know, for the longest time, I've heard you cannot turn your back on the people who you represent. Again, this is not my seat. It's the people's seat.
25: And finally, this is an interesting request. Singer Noah Kahan is urging his fans to use the restroom at his shows after one attendant pooped on the floor of the Philadelphia venue during his performance.
1: What?
25: Yeah, yeah. Yeah.
1: What's...
25: They don't want to miss the show, so they don't leave. So then they... Yeah, no. Yeah.
1: Stop. 6 minutes now in front of the hour.
4: The board recommends approving.
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1: Pleasure with us. A stranger is being praised for saving lives during a house fire in Fort Worth, Texas. Leon Segura wasn't a neighbor, not even from the area. NBC 5 News says he was simply driving home when he saw the flames and heard screaming, so he pulled over, ran toward the burning home, tried to kick in the front door. But the intense heat made it impossible, so he went to the back of the house where he found a large glass door and punched his way in, suffering cuts to his arm and hand. Wrapping a bandana around his face to shield himself from smoke, he entered the home and quickly found two young girls nearby. One by one, he carried them to safety. Firefighters eventually rescued two other children. Another child perished in the flames. Two adults and another child escaped without injury. The two girls Mr. Segura rescued were airlifted to burn units in critical condition. Officials say there's no doubt they survived because of his heroics. For Nicole Murray and Mike Gavin, I'm Gordon Deal. 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
0: Agriculture is an important part of our region, and KFGO is your number one source for ag news with Sarah Heinrich and Rusty Halverson broadcasting from the Enterprise Sales Ag Studios. 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
15: ABC News, I'm Sherry Preston. Heat and drought conditions fueling western wildfires. Three Colorado firefighters killed at the Utah-Colorado border. Here's ABC's Elizabeth Schulze.
16: Over the weekend, at one point, there was 12 wildfires that were burning at the same time. Utah has been able to get their hands on some of them, so those numbers are going down. But you're also looking at one wildfire that bled into Colorado, and then that one turned deadly. So it is just wildfire after fire sparking across the west.
15: Kentucky Governor Andy Beshear declaring a state of emergency in his state amid torrential downpours and flooding. Extreme heat in the central part of the country today. Those temperatures headed further east this week. Iran again launching drone and missile attacks targeted Bahrain and Kuwait following U.S. airstrikes that Iran said threatened continued peace talks. The first knockout victory match in the World Cup goes to Canada, who defeated South Africa in the final seconds of the game. It's Canada's first trip to the World Cup round of 16 ever. This is ABC News. A climb for charity in Great Britain. Princess Kate taking on the three highest spots in the country.
17: Kate Middleton climbed these three high peaks in 24 hours, 10,000 vertical feet total, raising money for holistic cancer treatment.
18: Lots of people have asked me why I'm doing this challenge, and partly it's personal. I'm so grateful to be here, to be strong enough to walk these hills. But more importantly, it's to give something back.
17: The princess says she knows personally how difficult the challenge is for those living with cancer and for those who have survived it. Wayne Cabot, ABC News.
15: Vladimir Putin now admitting Ukrainian airstrikes have led to fuel shortages in Russia. NASA getting ready for a rescue mission in space. The $500 million Swift telescope, which has been scanning the heavens for decades at risk of burning up in the Earth's atmosphere as soon as tomorrow, a robot may be launched to grab it and then boost the telescope back up into a higher, safer orbit. I'm Sherry Preston, ABC News.
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37: good morning, city.
34: Here we go, it's a Monday. Good morning, it's 5:03. It's your morning crew. It's Doug and Robbie. How are you, Mr. Lear?
38: Oh, let's see here. I'm whelmed.
1: I am whelmed.
34: You're whelmed again?
1: Yep, I'm not overwhelmed. I'm not underwhelmed. I'm just whelmed.
34: So would that be just sort of like you're just there?
1: Yeah.
34: Okay. Uh-huh. I like it. Yep, I like there. It a lot. I like it. Good morning, Too Tall Tom.
3: It's Monday. The best day of the week is upon us. The greatness has returned.
34: Yeah, hi, Nate.
1: Hi. What's up?
3: See, he believes it, too.
34: Well, hey, it looks like you got your sweaty weather.
3: Mm. Well, it's not humid enough yet.
34: Isn't it? Really?
3: Mm. No, we need more humidity. The temperature is disappointingly cold, so you need the combination. You can't have one or the other. You have to have both.
1: Oh?
3: So, but we're getting there. At least, here's the deal. We're at least getting there.
1: Well, I'm not a Minnesota geography guy, but like Fairfax, Goodall, Pine, I know where Pine Island, Minnesota is.
34: Yeah, that's south of the city, right?
1: Yep. They've got a dew point of 76 right now, Tom.
3: Well, you see, though, that's getting there, although, again,
1: comfortable,
3: short of 80, but we're getting there.
34: You want 80%.
3: 80, no, it's not
34: or
3: a percent.
34: 80, excuse me.
3: Dew point is a temperature, not a percent.
34: Yeah.
3: Mm-hmm. Huh. Absolutely. Don't you?
34: I don't know. It all depends. Depends on what I'm doing.
1: I'm with Tom. I love to sweat in the summer. I mean, this is what we're here for. When I was driving in, my temperature on my truck was at 73, which I think might have been, you know, one of the warmer. Was Saturday? Wasn't that hot?
34: Saturday and Sunday were both. Well, I think yesterday afternoon, Sunday kind of turned around a little bit, but in the morning
3: 80.
34: We had so many. I mean, there was no fun at the lake.
3: Below average both days.
34: The wind was just stupid, and it was just like you didn't even want to sit like on the porch that's screened in.
1: Oh, really?
34: Because it was so windy. Oh. It was like everything. Rick's like, I can't hear a thing out here.
1: Oh.
34: So he's like, I'm going in.
1: Well, it wasn't blowing any snow at least.
34: Well, there's that.
3: You know, days like this, you dream about, you know, like being tarred and feathered. Now, that would be a perfect summertime.
1: I guess I've never
3: activity.
1: Been tarred and feathered.
3: Well, have you tried it?
4: You've never tried it, no.
34: I've been sunburnt enough, I don't think I want tar.
1: Now we missed that for the picnic. Write that down for next year's idea.
34: No, I'm not. No.
3: Have an auction for someone to get tarred and feathered?
1: Yeah.
34: No.
4: Yeah.
34: Yeah, no.
1: Because that's what's wrong with society. We talk about the degradation of society.
3: Yeah.
1: Maybe the fact we know nobody gets tarred and feathered anymore.
34: Okay, Nate, you can jump on my bandwagon with this right now and say no, not a good idea.
3: Well, no, you're not eligible because you work here.
34: Doesn't matter. This is not a good idea.
4: I think as a news person, I'm not supposed to give opinions.
34: Currently we're not talking about news, so you can give whatever opinion you want to.
4: Until somebody gets tarred and feathered, then it's news.
3: Well, that would be a news story.
34: There you go. Yeah.
4: Right. And then everyone would say, man, I know Nate Cohn's opinion about tarring and feathering people.
34: Yeah,
4: then I'm in trouble.
1: Changes everything.
4: Yep.
34: I'm going on the record as no. Okay? No. Big fat no.
1: You don't have to make your decision so rapidly, Robbie.
34: I do.
3: You've got to at least process the information. Yep. And then...
1: I don't think you want to need your. I think you want to stop.
3: Go through the pros and cons.
1: Yep, maybe form a committee, study it.
34: Yeah, no.
1: Shouldn't we?
34: Big fat no. Okay. No.
3: And then they can get their picture on our Facebook page.
1: Oh.
3: It would be viral, as they call it now. It would go viral.
1: It would go virus.
3: It would go virus.
1: It would go virus.
34: But, I'm not talking about
1: that. Well, ladies and gentlemen, boys and girls, it is Monday morning. It's the 29th of June. You're listening to the KFTO Morning Crew. She's Robbie Daniels. I'm Doug Lear. That's Too Tall Tom Szymanski in the KFTO Weather Cave. We've got Sarah Harnick, Jack Michaels, and Nate Cohn's KFTO News is next.
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4: KFTO News, cloudy, patchy drizzle, 72 degrees. I'm Nate Cohn. A Fargo man was seriously injured yesterday morning after crashing into a traffic light. The North Dakota Highway Patrol says just after 2:30, the 28-year-old man was traveling north on South University Drive at the intersection of 13th Avenue when he drifted off the road and hit a traffic light. The Highway Patrol says the man was not wearing a seatbelt, and an investigation is underway to determine if charges can be filed in that crash. Along with the North Dakota Highway Patrol, Fargo Police, Fargo Fire, and Sanford Ambulance also responded. And historians, political figures, business leaders, and authors will highlight an opening week lecture series for the Theodore Roosevelt Presidential Library. The library in Medora will host a Campfire and Prairie Talks lecture series Thursday and Friday that kicks off with Theodore Roosevelt V and historian author Doris Kearns Goodwin. A lecture on Friday will feature five North Dakota governors. Governor Kelly Armstrong will moderate the panel featuring Doug Burgum, Jack Dalrymple, John Holman, and Ed Schaefer. Armstrong said the library has been decades in the making, and each governor was part of that story. Another panel on Friday will feature Republican North Dakota U.S. Senators, Senator Kevin Cramer, and Democratic U.S. Senator Kirsten Gillibrand of New York. Roosevelt was born in New York, but some historians would argue that he was raised and matured in different places around the world. That includes his time he spent in Medora following the death of his wife and mother on the same day in 1884. And a bill that would make housing more affordable for Minnesotans and around the country has stalled at President Trump's desk. Minnesota Senator Tina Smith pushed the bill through both sides of Congress.
5: This is the biggest housing bill in over 30 years to boost housing supply and to lower costs. And for the first time, it will stop big corporate investors and hedge funds from buying up single

0: welcomes Jim Shaw and his award-winning column to the airwaves. Jim Shaw, On the Record, can be found every Thursday on KFGO.com as well as during Afternoons Live. 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
1: Cloudy, patchy drizzle, KFGO News Time 510. A man is recovering after being seriously injured while using a machete in the Boundary Waters canoe area. Emergency crews were called Friday night to the Angleworm Trail, where the victim suffered a serious leg injury. Minnesota Air Rescue Team hoisted that man from the remote area and flew him to the Ely Airport, where an ambulance later took him to a hospital. Authorities say his injuries are believed to be non-life-threatening. And Banana Ball came to Fargo over the weekend. They packed Newman Outdoor Field with more than 4,500 fans for a two-game set between the Indianapolis Clowns and the Firefighters of the Banana Ball Championship League. Clowns manager Eric Fox says the energy of the crowd gets the teams fired up.
2: It was a pretty amazing feeling just to hear the crowd just be excited, and it gets us more excited. So we love being here.
1: Fargo Moorhead Redhawks staff called the operations side of Banana Ball extremely impressive. They say they were happy playing a role in bringing that show to town. The Clowns and the Firefighters split the two games, with the home team Clowns winning on Friday and the Firefighters winning in extra innings on Saturday. Headed into the KFGO Weather Center. 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Best day of the week? Best weather of the week?
3: Well, you're probably onto something there. Yeah, it could be. Yeah, with the heat and humidity combined.
1: Excellent.
3: I think that makes for a perfect Monday. So I think we're off and running here, and most of the week will feature temperatures, I think, above average. So we're looking finally at warm as we go through June and finish that month off and enter into July and the holiday weekend ahead. There is actually a heat advisory from noon till 8 p.m. Not quite sure if we're going to meet the criteria there. It'll be close, but we'll see. It depends on what sunshine we get. Nonetheless, there are some showers and thunderstorms right now across parts of southern South Dakota, and they're moving to the north and east. They could get into our area later on this morning or so. We'll see watch the track of that cluster of storms located south of Pierre, right along Interstate 90. Otherwise, variable cloudiness, humid, and the breeze will pick up. 89 the high. East winds will turn south and pick up to 14 to 30. And yes, there's a chance for showers and thunderstorms. A lot of confusion amongst the models in terms of different scenarios, so I'll just rate it as a chance. However, if they do materialize and move in, some may achieve muscular status. Tonight, chance for showers and storms early in the evening, then clearing off. Turning less humid, 64. Southwest wind 13 to 30 in the evening will back down. Mostly sunny, breezy, less humid, unfortunately, tomorrow, with a high of 84. West-southwest winds at 13 to 30. Partly sunny Wednesday, low 64, high 86. Thursday, partly sunny, low 62, high 90. There's a chance for showers and thunderstorms Thursday night. And then Friday, partly sunny, low 66, high close to 90. Getting into the holiday weekend, well, for many of us, it does begin Friday. On Independence Day, partly to mostly cloudy and breezy, a chance for showers and thunderstorms, 88. And Sunday, partly sunny, about 86 degrees. Clouds, you got some patchy drizzle across the area. A lot of humidity in the air. And dew point is 70. That's getting there. That's getting pretty good. 72 in Moorhead, 71 at the airport, and 72 at the KFGO Weather Cave.
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0: Good morning. 5:15. I almost did it again. 5:15. It's your morning cruise. Doug and Robbie.
1: It's Monday.
0: Back at it on whatever. I did it all last week.
1: Right. Well, there's that too.
0: Yeah, there is that. So.
1: Yep. Here we go. Monday morning, 5:15. The Calf Trail Morning Crew. Robbie Daniels, Doug Lear. Wow.
2: What a great start to a Monday morning when we can finally have some more respectable dew points and the beautiful, what you named the moon over the weekend. Was it
0: the strawberry moon? It was last night into today, but I don't think, or maybe it's tonight, either which way.
2: Well,
0: we can't see it because there's clouds.
2: Oh, because whatever I saw on Sunday morning,
0: yeah,
2: the moon was still huge and red.
0: Nice.
2: And strawberry.
0: Nice.
2: And I was like, oh, love that.
0: Well, and I don't know if it necessarily means because of the color. It means because of the time of the year.
2: Right.
3: I think so, yeah.
0: And they're harvesting some strawberries back in the day or whatever.
2: Stealing strawberries from the neighbor's strawberry patch.
0: Yeah, exactly.
3: Although it may be the color, because there is actually, there's so much going on I didn't mention, there's some smoke and haze that's going to return today.
0: Is there?
3: Yeah, smoke. Our good friend Smoke and Haze could return.
0: Where's the smoke coming from?
3: The west and southwest.
0: Oh, that's right. Washington State is and Utah, they're having troubles.
3: Yeah,
0: doggone it. Man, this weekend, talk about stupid winds. Yesterday morning, things were even getting, you know, because we have that porch at the lake,
2: mm-hmm.
0: and two sides are screened, so it's wind right through there. It was blowing things around. We thought a tree hit the roof.
1: Oh, that's not good.
0: But I figured it wasn't thunder because the dog didn't run.
2: Oh.
0: Yeah.
3: Dog. Well, see, it just depends on where you were, because yesterday it wasn't that windy here. The top wind gust yesterday was 25.
0: Yeah.
3: In Fargo.
0: Yeah. Well, and
3: so, it's probably was windy where you were. I'm sure. I'm not disputing that. I'm just saying it was location. But, there was some wind out there.
0: Yeah, and then over the weekend, didn't, the Starkweather area and all that, they got, tons of rain, 5 inches.
3: Yeah, there were some storms. That's how it goes with these thunderstorms. You can get those torrential rain totals, and other areas not too far away get nothing.
2: Yeah, mm-hmm. Even up in that Edmore area, they got about 1.5 inches since midnight.
0: Mm-hmm. Just this past midnight?
2: Yep.
0: Wow.
2: Yep, since midnight.
0: Wow.
2: 1.59 since midnight, 0.77 yesterday. So they're, at 2.5 inches of rain in the last 24 hours.
0: Okay, and has anybody noticed that the mosquitoes and the flies in this muggy weather have all of a sudden decided to bless us with their...
1: Yes!
3: Well, they're a little late this year, actually, really.
2: Yeah. Slow.
3: I think so. We have had a good season without them to this point.
2: I got a picture on Saturday afternoon from Beartooth Pass. It was snowing. And it was 32 degrees.
0: I saw that, too.
3: Stop it already.
0: Mm-hmm.
3: Come on, man.
1: What?
0: Well, the elevation is, almost 11,000?
3: I know. It's not unusual, but it's I don't want to talk about it.
2: Oh, okay.
0: Good. Thank you, Tom. Thank you very much.
3: Snow. We're going into the July 4th weekend.
1: I know.
3: He's talking about snow.
1: I know.
3: What's wrong with you? What is wrong with you, man?
2: A lot. Make a list.
3: Speaking of torrential rain, some models do bring in a cluster of storms later this morning. If they do materialize and do get here, there could be some pretty impressive rain totals with some of that, too. So we got to watch out for that later on this morning here.
2: Right. Oh, right here.
0: Yeah.
3: Well, not right here, but
2: in the studio.
0: In the area.
3: On the very spot that you're sitting. Only where you're sitting, Doug.
2: Mm-hmm. Mm-hmm. I can't wait.
0: Then it'll be a rainy day on Monday.
2: Yeah.
3: In some spots.
0: Yeah.
2: Well, so keep your ears open. Two Tall Tom's got the weather covered for you all day right here on 790-104.7 KFGO. It is 5:19. Robbie Daniels with
1: your question of the day.
0: Well, as we count down to America's 250th birthday, we're going to kind of spotlight the old 4th of July fun all week long. And I'm wondering, what do you think is some of America's greatest inventions?
2: Oh.
0: I mean, it could be the toaster. Maybe you think the toaster's one of America's greatest inventions.
3: Was that America's invention?
0: I don't know. I got to look it up. But that's the first thing that came to my brain.
3: Oh.
0: So I'll look it up.
2: Jack Michaels referenced this last week, and it stuck with me because I got a electrocuting fly swatter for Father's Day.
0: Oh, yeah.
2: And he was talking about the fact of, why did it take so long? Because, electricity was invented a long time. And I'd like to think the fly swatter was invented sometime before electricity. So why did it take so long to combine the two? So you could have a... electrocuting fly swatter, which is what I think probably might be a little bit overlooked, a little underappreciated as one of the greatest inventions of all time.
0: Well, and yours is battery operated, right?
2: Exactly.
0: So,
2: right.
0: You don't even have to plug it in.
2: No, nope. Don't have to worry about that. So I mean, again, if you've got one, you know, I know I'm preaching to the choir if you've got one, but if you don't, it's, you know, you kind of don't know what your mission.
0: It makes sitting out on the patio a little more fun.
2: Right.
0: You know, backyard fun.
2: Probably, you know, the equivalent to the air fryer. Probably, you know, as life-changing as the air fryer has been.
0: Yeah. There's a good invention.
2: Right?
0: Right.
2: Relatively new, I'd like to think, isn't it, the air fryer?
0: I think so. I'd say within the last 10 years.
2: Yep. Velcro shoes, probably on the list. Who wants to screw around, you know, tying your shoes all the time? Velcro shoes.
0: Yeah, say you're old without saying you're old.
2: Think how much time they save. Well, I got Velcro shoes, I think, when I was in sixth grade.
3: A lot of younger people today don't even tie their shoes anyway, so.
0: Yeah, there's that.
3: Your shoelaces hanging out there, you know.
2: Pull up your pants, kids. Come on.
0: It's not often I wear a shoe that I have to tie.
3: You're a loafer gal.
0: Yeah, the easier the better.
2: You wear Crocs?
0: No. Crocs are for small children and women with small feet.
2: I've never worn Crocs.
0: My grandson wears Crocs all the time, and I noticed a few photos over the weekend of some friends who have kids that are, you know, 14, 15 years old. Those kids wear Crocs all the time.
2: I've seen
3: my grandkids do.
0: Yeah.
2: Nurses that wear Crocs, and they say that they're very, very comfortable.
0: Well, for them, yeah, go for it, you know. But no, I don't like Crocs.
3: Not to this guy.
0: I'm not. Yeah, no.
2: Crocs, Velcro.
3: It is a Croc.
2: Yes. Yes.
0: I mean, I've got every other plastic kind of shoe, but I don't have Crocs.
2: Forgot the jelly shoe from back in the day?
0: No, I remember those. Those were terrible, and those kind of had a little minor comeback here.
2: Did they really?
3: Jelly shoes?
0: Yes.
3: What are those?
0: They were like a plastic shoe with...
2: Had to be hard. I never, obviously...
0: They were hard as a rock.
2: Yeah. That had to hurt your...
3: Oh, really?
2: Yeah. Hurt your...
0: It was a girly thing, of course.
3: Well, that's why I didn't know about it.
0: We're willing to put up with pain just to look good.
3: Well, is it worth it?
0: Yeah, well, obviously it wasn't for me. Because I never wore any.
3: Okay.
2: So that's our KFTR Morning Crew question of the day. We'd love you to text into us. Our Adventure Rally text club is open right now at 35270 with the 4th of July anniversary of our 250th birthday. What is America's greatest invention in your eyes? 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
0: Your song of the day coming from the 1980 movie jazz singer Neil Diamond's America. It's a tribute to immigration in America, where people from all over the world were welcome to come and seek opportunity. Neil Diamond grew up in Brooklyn, New York, where many Europeans arrived. His grandparents were immigrants on his father's side. They came from Poland, and his mother's side from Russia. Neil Diamond wrote this for the movie The Jazz Singer in 1980, where he starred as a young Jewish man who must defy his father to follow his dreams of becoming a singer. It's America, Neil Diamond, the Morning Crew song of the day.

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7: Good morning. It's the Morning Crew. It's Doug and Robbie talking about America's greatest inventions today. That's our question of the day. If you'd like to text in, please do so at 35270. Doug, I found out some info on the toaster.
8: Uh-oh, what do you got?
7: The toaster, yes, was invented in the good old U.S. of A.
8: Had no doubt.
7: But
8: Had no doubt.
7: Check this out. And that was in 1909, the first successful electric toaster, GE, General Electric. But in 1919, Charles P. Streight, a mechanic in Stillwater, Minnesota, invented the first pop-up because he was frustrated by burnt toast in his factory cafeteria.
9: Oh.
7: He designed a device featuring a timer and a spring-loaded mechanism. So right there in Minnesota, the electric pop-up.
9: So we were toasting it and having to dig it out with a knife.
7: Yeah.
9: Until Chuck said, let's put a spring in this bad boy and let's launch it.
7: Yeah, and I feel like I've seen some of them older ones and they're just like, didn't they just kind of, you know, like, remember the old cafeteria ones where they spun around?
8: Oh, yeah.
7: Every now and then at a hotel, you can see one
8: cool.
7: of those. They are kind of cool, but they take forever.
9: Right.
7: Yeah.
9: Right, and I forgot all about those.
7: Yeah.
9: Those are...
7: Every now and then, you still see them when you go to, like, hotels and they do the breakfast in the morning. We'll have to ask Jack Michaels the next time he's hanging out in the hotel.
9: Do you have the two-slice toaster?
7: No.
9: The four-slice?
7: We have the four.
9: Yeah.
7: Why waste your time with two?
9: And I typically,
7: now you're, especially if you get a family.
9: I typically load it up, too. It's like no use in just putting two slices in a four-slice toaster,
7: yeah.
9: right?
7: We had breakfast yesterday morning with a couple of people that we know. It's so wonderful. They made us breakfast, and she had homemade bread. I said, that's it. I'm buying homemade bread from now on.
9: You're buying homemade
7: bread.
9: Well,
7: you got to go to a bakery for it, because I'm certainly not going to make it.
9: Get a bread maker.
7: Are you crazy? There's
9: no.
7: work involved in that.
9: Get Busco a bread maker.
7: There's work involved.
9: Homemade bread from Busco.
7: There's a less chance of him making bread than me.
9: Have you asked?
7: I don't need to.
9: I think he might surprise you.
7: You know your spouse's quirks.
9: I think he might surprise you, Robbie.
7: Yeah, I don't think so.
9: Okay, well.
7: I mean, Joel Heitkamp likes to make bread, but yeah, Busco's not going to do it.
9: Having some fun, the KF Joe Morning Crew. Robbie Daniels, Doug Lear, Two Tall Tom Szymanski, KF Joe News, Nate Cohn's on the way.
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9: 5:32 into the KF Joe News Center. That's Nate Bad to the Bone Cone on duty on your Monday morning.
7: Good morning, Nate.
1: Good morning.
7: Well, we're getting ready to celebrate America's 250th, so we're talking about America's greatest inventions. Can be fun, can be like the toaster.
1: Right, right.
7: Anything come to your mind?
1: Easy. What? It's Diet Mountain Dew.
2: Oh.
1: That's our greatest invention.
2: Is it really?
1: We peaked when we invented Diet Mountain Dew.
7: I think there may be a few people that may disagree
1: with
7: you.
1: Well, Darren Selvig won't disagree with me.
7: Diet Mountain Dew, huh?
2: Is that mandatory newsroom?
1: You know, I think one day back here we just need a Diet Mountain Dew fridge.
2: Oh.
1: Or maybe a fountain.
7: You know, didn't somebody have Mountain Dew donuts in the
9: yeah,
7: coffee
9: still
7: room?
9: Still half of one left.
7: I threw it away. It's been sitting there all weekend.
1: Oh, you ruined the fun. Somebody's going to be upset.
7: I'm going to
1: come back for that.
7: You come and fight me for it.
9: There's
7: then,
9: kids
7: because,
9: in Ethiopia starving.
7: Mm, yeah, we don't say that anymore. They're fine.
9: They would fight for that.
7: Not for that crusty donut that's been sitting there with everybody's junk that they've been snorting around and blowing their noses around.
1: If somebody comes in the newsroom and asks me, Robbie, I'm going to have
7: fine.
1: To tell them.
7: Send
1: I'm
7: going
1: to have
7: way.
1: To tell them.
9: Robbie did
7: I saved their lives from germs.
9: There's a little more to saving
1: the hantavirus.
7: Yeah, there you go. And who knows what's been crawling all over that thing all weekend.
2: Yeah.
7: Gross.
1: 71 degrees, cloudy, patchy drizzle, 5:33 from the KFGO News Center. I'm Nate Cohn. A Fargo man was seriously injured early yesterday morning after crashing into a traffic light. The North Dakota Highway Patrol says just after 2:30, the 28-year-old man was traveling north on South University Drive. That was at the intersection of 13th Avenue South when he drifted off the road and hit the traffic light. Highway Patrol says the man was not wearing a seatbelt, and an investigation is underway to determine if charges can be filed in that crash. Fargo Police, Fargo Fire, and Sanford Ambulance assisted the North Dakota Highway Patrol with that crash. And a 62-year-old man was taken to the hospital after a rollover crash in Douglas County yesterday in Minnesota. The Douglas County Sheriff's Office says they received a report of a single vehicle crash through OnStar just after 6 in the morning when deputies arrived. They had to rescue the man from the car. He was taken to a hospital in Alexandria by North Memorial Ambulance. The Sheriff's Office says their initial investigation shows the crash was likely caused by a medical emergency. That man's condition has not yet been released. Minnesota Republican Congressman Tom Emmer is facing backlash after comments he made about Somali immigrants during a Faith and Freedom Coalition event in Washington, D.C. Emmer on immigration.
8: As long as you are an American, celebrate your culture. I don't care. Italian, Polish, Somali. Okay? But they don't assimilate. And if they don't assimilate, then they should go the hell back to where they came from.
1: The remarks drew criticism from Minnesota Democrats and immigrant advocates who called those comments offensive and divisive. 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
10: Governor, what if they, data centers is the example, come forth as the very first thing you said, which is you better have the locals on board, but they signed off on it through these non-disclosures. So we had the locals on board. What's your answer to them?
11: This isn't an answer to the data center. This would be an answer to all my friends who hold elected positions. Don't ever sign a non-disclosure
10: Boom.
11: Agreement.
10: Boom! 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
11: Don't
10: that
11: ever
10: comes from a Democrat and a Republican, by the way.
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1: Fargo Moorhead, cloudy, patchy drizzle, 71 degrees. 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Senator Amy Klobuchar is unveiling a workforce readiness plan as part of her campaign for Minnesota governor. The proposal would expand apprenticeships and job training. They would also boost reading and math achievement in K-12 schools and increase access to community college and career credential programs. Klobuchar wants to add 10,000 apprenticeships and skill training opportunities with an emphasis on high-demand fields like healthcare, teaching, public safety, and skilled trades. She says the plan is designed to prepare more Minnesotans for future jobs. A man is dead and a suspect is in custody following a stabbing in Cold Spring. Police say officers responded to a reported assault just after 8:30 Saturday night at a home. They found a man with a critical stab wound and attempted life-saving measures, but he died at the scene. The man was at the residence, was arrested, and taken to the Stearns County Jail pending charges. Authorities say the victim's identity will be released later. There is no ongoing threat to the public. And many in the region will enjoy fireworks for the 4th of July this week. Minnesota Medical Association President Dr. Lisa Mattson says many will also spend time in the emergency room.
12: About 32% of the injuries are occurring in people aged 25 to 44, and in from 15 to 24, it's about 24%. So, yeah, it occurs in all ages.
1: Mattson says to avoid serious injury, it's best to leave the fireworks shows up to the community. Headed into the KFGO Weather Center. 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When we call a thunderstorm muscular, do we mean that, does that mean it's lifting weights in the gym, or what
13: right,
1: are we talking about?
13: It's flexing, man.
1: Perfect.
13: It's flexing. It's staring at itself in a mirror and flexing. Yeah,
1: got it.
13: That's what's going on.
1: Eating protein powder.
13: Exactly, yeah, and diet dew, as you called it earlier. So one of those two things going on, yeah. Could be some couple muscular storms this morning, later this morning or toward the midday, depending on location. We'll see how this cluster of storms in southern South Dakota does behave as it lifts north and eastward. They're way down to the south right now, but a couple models are lifting them into our neck of the woods by later on this morning. We'll see. They're located south of Pier and just along I-90, moving northward toward northeastward toward Aberdeen. Otherwise, variable cloudiness, humid, breeze picks up, chance for showers and storms. Some may be muscular, as mentioned. Others will not be. Close to 89, depending on cloud cover. If we get more sun, I think, 90-plus is a certain reality. If we don't, we could be mid-80s, but somewhere in that range. East winds will turn south and pick up to 14 to 30. There's a heat advisory from noon until 8 p.m. I don't really think we're going to reach heat advisory criteria, but we will see. Chance for showers and storms early in the evening, then clearing out, turning less humid tonight, down to 64. Southwest winds 13 to 30 in the evening will decrease. And tomorrow, mostly sunny, breezy, less humid, 84. West-southwest wind 13 to 30. Rest of the forecast that takes us through the holiday weekend. Coming up soon with the upcoming cave call. 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Got some patchy drizzle out there right now. 71 degrees at the KFGO Weather Cave.
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7: Good morning. It's 5:40. The Morning Crew. It's Doug and Robbie. Make sure you're listening. The Red River Valley Fair kicks off on Friday, and we've got your family four-pack to get you in the door and have a little bit of fun.
9: Oh, man. Looking forward to that. The 10 best days of summer, and we've got a family four-pack that we're going to put in your hands.
7: Just keep listening to win.
9: Right now, KFGO Morning Crew question of the day. Too Tall Tom Szymanski.
13: What?
17: What's the greatest invention ever? In the history of history.
13: By the United States, right?
7: America's greatest inventions, whether it be fun or serious, doesn't matter. What
17: yeah,
7: do
17: we don't want to hear about Romania's greatest inventions. That's, we'll save that for them.
13: The salad shooter, you know?
7: Oh, yeah. Yeah, there's one.
13: The Popeil's pocket fisherman, you know?
7: Man, that guy was crazy with some of the things he came up with, wasn't he?
17: Oh,
7: Ron Popeil.
13: Think of all the kale you could shoot with that salad shooter.
7: You should try
17: it. Shoot it, all right.
7: Let's find one and see.
13: Well, I can go back. Well, a couple older ones that come to mind are the light bulb and the telephone.
17: Yeah.
7: Mm-hmm.
13: You know,
7: absolutely.
13: How about air conditioning?
7: Oh, yeah. Hello.
13: I mean, you know, the heat wave that's going on in Europe, it's not very common in Europe, air conditioning. You know, they are having problems with that.
7: Yeah.
13: We have way more coverage of air conditioning as a percentage of the population than they do over there. And so we invented air conditioning. But more recently, I would say things like the internet and GPS.
17: Oh, you like that?
13: Well, the internet is... It's good and bad.
17: Yeah.
13: It's good because we can get information quickly,
17: right.
13: But it's bad in how we share information, I think.
17: Yeah.
13: You know what I mean?
17: No,
13: yeah,
17: I totally
13: agree. The social media aspect of it,
17: nope.
13: I think, is junk.
17: Mm-hmm.
13: But by and large, I mean, you know, I can remember the Encyclopedia Britannica.
17: Oh.
13: That was how we For you younger folks out there, that was our Google back in the day.
9: Yeah, but just think of all those people that are out of work that used to sell encyclopedias.
13: I know. I mean, I feel bad for
9: they
13: them.
9: They got kids too, Tom.
13: Well, you know,
9: there kids, you are over there using the internet.
13: My grandkids think they were pretty cool. They're saying, wow, this is pretty cool. You looked at these things, you know. So they kind of look at it like, wow, you know, like
9: right.
13: A dial-up phone. You know, look at a dial-up phone. How do you use this?
7: I had somebody send me a little video over the weekend about, you know, your age just by all of this, and it was the Walkman cassette player, It was Pac-Man games, it was all of the above. I'm like, oh yeah, I had every one of those.
9: Legit, for sure. Okay, what about you, Remedy?
7: Okay, other than the toaster, which I think is you know, but think about this. The Super Soaker was invented in America.
9: Was it really?
7: Mm-hmm.
9: The Super Soaker.
7: Yeah.
13: What is that?
7: The big old water gun.
9: Yep.
7: The Super Soaker.
13: Oh, squirt guns?
7: Yeah.
13: Oh, yeah. We should take those to school when I was in junior high.
7: Yeah.
13: You take one of those to school now? Oh, well, right. Ain't going to happen.
9: But hot, soapy water was the key, right in the eyes.
7: Ooh.
13: Oh, yeah. We used to. Oh, that was fun.
7: You were brutal.
9: Oh, yeah. Hot, soapy water.
7: Oh, my gosh.
13: Those were the days.
7: Think about this. The Frisbee. Invented in America.
13: Oh, yeah.
7: That's always fun.
9: Yeah. So we got a text message from our good friend Karen, indoor plumbing.
7: Ooh, there you go. Mm-hmm.
9: Realtor Rick emailing in, how about the thermos? Keeps hot things hot and cold things cold. How does it know? Think about society.
7: Mm-hmm. Although if you dropped your thermos, then that whole thing would crack and break and you have to be careful.
9: Do they still do that?
7: I don't know.
9: Does the inside still shatter?
7: Well, it's hard to buy one. You really have to buy that Stanley thermos. That's like the king of kings when it comes to thermoses. Because if you buy a cheap one, like my husband did one time.
9: Well, did he really?
7: Yeah, whatever. It lasted. It didn't keep anything warm.
9: Rick, I'm disappointed.
7: I know.
9: You'd think, like...
7: You know why he bought it?
9: Why?
7: Because he got it for like maybe $5. Mm-hmm. I'm like, well, you get what you pay for.
9: What you pay for. I still think, like, for me... The microwave is right up there.
7: There you go.
13: Yeah.
7: Mm-hmm.
9: And what did we reheat leftovers in a frying pan in the olden days?
7: I think so.
13: Or the oven.
9: In the oven,
7: I think so.
13: Everything took longer.
9: I remember Mom and Dad got a microwave early on. That thing, I think it was like $1,000 and it was 10 tons.
7: Yeah.
9: It had heat and defrost, I think, was all it had on there. Just like two little knobs.
7: Sure. And you turned it on.
9: Yep.
7: Yeah, there was no digital punch
9: there
7: in the button.
9: You
7: turned it on.
9: Or anything.
7: We didn't have a microwave.
9: Didn't you?
7: No. My dad was like, no, we're not going to be eating nothing that's got microwave stuff in it.
9: Right.
7: Radiation or whatever he thought it was going to do.
9: How did we make popcorn before the microwave?
7: I used to make popcorn in a kettle all the time.
13: We get popcorn poppers.
7: Yeah.
13: Or in a frying pan.
9: Right. We had one.
13: A cover.
9: We had a Joe Namath popcorn
7: Jiffy
9: popper.
13: Jiffy Pop.
9: Yep.
7: Mm-hmm.
9: And now?
7: Then the air fryer came about.
9: Oh.
7: Or the air.
9: The air popper.
13: Right.
7: And that stuff, unless you use butter, tastes terrible because it tastes like styrofoam. Right, there's no flavor to it at all.
9: The butter is the key.
7: The butter.
13: It's all about the butter.
9: Yeah.
7: Somebody does write in, too, one of the best inventions was coffee.
9: Oh. Love that.
13: But did we invent
7: it? Right.
13: That?
7: Did America invent
13: it? I'm going to guess that someplace in South America.
7: So I would think
13: I'm
7: so, too.
13: I'm just going to guess. I don't know for
9: I'm going to go with the Spaniards.
13: Or them.
7: They were them with
9: I'll
7: the coffee
9: the
7: beans.
9: Spaniards.
7: Yeah, absolutely.
9: Maybe the Babylonians did it. Maybe coffee's been around a lot longer than we.
13: Some people might come up with electricity, but electricity is a natural phenomenon. It's the harnessing of electricity.
7: Mm.
13: You know, electricity was never invented by anyone anytime. But. Of course, that was way back before America was founded.
7: Right? You know what else was invented here?
9: What?
7: In 1949, the radio hat.
9: The radio hat?
13: What's a radio hat?
7: It was created by Victor T. Hoflick. It was an actual wearable, portable vacuum tube radio built directly into a pith helmet.
13: Never heard of that. I never heard of that.
9: Need to go out to Bonanzaville, see if we can find one.
7: Yeah, for sure.
9: Having some fun, the Calf Drum Morning Crew, Robbie Daniels, Doug Lear, Too Tall Tom, Shemansky, Minnesota Twins, FM Red Hawks in action yesterday. We've got an early look at your Calf Drum Sports coming up next.
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9: Camp Joe time is 5:47 with an early look at your Camp Joe sports. We start off in Minneapolis, Twins hosting the Rockies, and young Connor Prelip on the mound for the Twins. Struck out 10 in 6 innings, and Ryan Kriedler in the 7th inning with a go-ahead home run.
20: 1-0 pitch is on the way. Swung on, a hit in the air to center field and fairly deep. Carrick racing back. He's at the base of the wall looking up at the shrubs, and it's gone for a home run. Ryan Kriedler. Straight away center field with a mammoth blast, and the Twins surge into a 3-2 lead.
9: Yeah, Cody Clemens also with the home run. Minnesota Twins, they win 3-2. Nice win for our Twins. Meanwhile, FM Red X wrapping up their series in Winnipeg, taking on the Gold Eyes. Yeah, Dylan Thomas hits home runs, but he also can just get the job done, just driving in runs.
21: And yesterday off, and Thomas sends a ball to left center field. That's in the alley. That's going to be extra bases for Dylan Thomas. Jairus Richards will score easily, and DT, with his 9th double of the year, has given the Red Hawks a 1-0 lead.
9: On the mound, Colby Kizer, a nice start for the FM Redhawks. He gets the win, 5 scoreless innings, giving up 4 hits, struck out 2, walked a couple batters, and the FM Redhawks, they win 5-1 in Winnipeg. Let's head on over to the scoreboard. Legion Baseball, Fargo Post 2 wins 6-2 over the Bismarck Govs to win the Pete. Moorhead 11-1 winners over Brainerd. PGA Travelers Championship, Tom Hoagie finishes 10-under, but Scotty Scheffler wins it all, a 21-under 259 NASCAR in Sonoma. Road course, Shane Van Gisbergen takes the checkered flag. And if you missed it over the weekend, NHL draft, wow.
7: This is so cool.
9: I mean, Moorhead native, incoming Gophers forward, Wyatt Cullen, taken number 10 overall by the Nashville Predators. UND, the Fighting Hawks, they had 8 total selections in the NHL draft. Carson Carles, the number 6 overall, goes to Calgary in the first round. Keaton Verhoeve, he goes 9th overall to San Jose. The Ruck brothers, they're both going to Pittsburgh.
7: That's
9: Liam,
7: so cool.
9: I know, I just absolutely love that. Liam in the first round, Marcus in the second round, both going to the Pittsburgh Penguins. Ethan McKenzie, taken by the Toronto Maple Leafs. Connor Davis, taken by the Vancouver Canucks. Minnesota Wild, they did not have a first round pick.
7: I have a question for you. When they get picked now, because they're going to college, at what point do they go?
9: And that's something of a development
7: thing. Can they decide? Like, hey, you know what? I had a good year here. I'm going.
9: It's usually a combination between their NHL team, their agent.
7: And the college.
9: The college and their pocketbook. Because that's one thing that I'm very curious about in this world of NIL.
7: Yeah.
9: Is the NHL team giving money to the athlete so that the athlete stays and develops along the way? And how does that work with the USHL, with teams like the Fargo Force? You know,
7: cause, right.
9: I mean, at the bottom line, when you're a 18, 19-year-old kid, you're like, I want to play hockey, and where can I get paid more money at? Right?
7: Right. I mean, the world talks. I mean, money talks. Always has.
9: I mean, I didn't have to worry about that.
7: Yeah.
9: I was like, whose lawn am I going to... Oh, they're going to pay me to mow their lawn. That's what I'll be doing. I'll mow
7: my,
9: the lawn.
7: My track and volleyball career went nowhere.
9: Right.
7: And they weren't paying me to play saxophone either.
9: Right. But that's one of the things in the hockey realm of NIL that I wonder about.
7: Right.
9: Because there's so many different options.
7: Well, and what can happen in that timeline?
9: Exact amount. You get injured.
7: Yeah.
9: Right. So,
7: knock on wood.
9: Minnesota Wild, they did not have a first-round pick. In the second round, they took Adam Anderson. In the third round, Caden Lemire. So we'll be learning more about the Minnesota Wild and their development. Fargo Force, a couple of their guys taken. Samuel Rennick, a goaltender, was taken in the third round by the Winnipeg Jets. Cullen McCrate, a defenseman, taken in the seventh round by the Boston Bruins. There is more sports available right now. Just go to kfjo.com. 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
13: This better be important.
9: I'm not sure if this was a legit question. It sounds like it could be a legit question, Tom.
13: From you?
9: No. No, not from me. But the question was posed, does the humidity and the dew point influence Tom's haiku?
13: Oh, well, it kind of does today.
9: Does it really?
13: Yeah, but not every day. But today, it's kind of the, you know, the subject matter because, you know, it's the talk of the day. There's two things going on that are making everyone happy. A, it's Monday.
9: Yeah.
13: Obviously, that always does. And B, the heat and humidity coinciding with Monday.
9: Yeah, I mean, our cerebral listeners, I guess I should never doubt.
13: Oh, you know, I don't doubt them. I doubt you. I just don't doubt them. I mean, our listeners are wonderful.
9: It's a long
13: list. We found a lot at the picnic. We met a lot of the wonderful listeners.
9: Fantastic.
13: And they were begging me for humidity.
9: And haikus. Like, Tom, I
13: heard a lot of haikus out there. It sounded like a Gregorian chant in a parking lot. I just heard a lot of them.
9: Some were like indigestion to me, but I guess.
13: Didn't you hear them?
9: Yeah, I heard stuff rumbling all right.
13: Yeah, but come on, man. Yeah. We are educating our listeners, and they're becoming way more intelligent even than they were beforehand.
9: Without further ado, here's the 5:52 haiku for you.
13: Here we go.
9: Yes.
13: Love, warm and humid. Devour the dew points, man. Only for today! The disappointment is the dew points decline tomorrow. That's very sad.
7: Well, the heat's going to stay up there, though, isn't it?
13: Well, it'll be in the 80s.
7: Okay.
13: You know, I mean,
9: but that's like having cake without frosting.
13: But it'll almost feel like an Arctic front went through.
9: Ice cream without chocolate.
13: Ice cream that won't melt.
9: We need heat and humidity.
13: And we'll have it today.
9: But tomorrow?
13: Tomorrow we'll have just half. It's like a half a loaf. Okay. You know, it's kind of like, you know, all right, we'll take the heat, but the humidity will be gone. But the good news is most of the week into the weekend should be nice and warm. So that's good. We're done with this really cold garbage that we had in June, at least for now, I think.
9: Thank you.
13: One thing to watch out for is there's a cluster of storms down in south central South Dakota, and I've been looking at a lot of the models, and they seem to be honing in on a solution that brings them right across the Dakota's border into southeast North Dakota by around 9 o'clock and close to the FM area by about 10. And through the FM area into Clay County and north and eastward right around 11, and then from that point forward into north central Minnesota right around noon. So between 9 and noon or so, and lingering maybe beyond that in northern Minnesota, we're going to be watching this cluster of storms coming up. The Storm Prediction Center is discussing the possibility of issuing a severe thunderstorm watch for our area. Haven't yet. I'm thinking at 6 they may do it because there's a watch down in south central South Dakota until 6 a.m., so they usually wait till that expires, and they may issue a new one. So I'll be watching out for that. It seems to be a common solution amongst models, so there could be some areas of rough stuff headed our way later on this morning. We'll wait and see. Could be some gusty wind and hail with that. Heat advisory otherwise noon till 8 p.m. Variable clouds, humid, becoming breezy. Chance for showers and thunderstorms. Some may be muscular. And again, this cluster is not going to cover the entire area, but I do believe we will see some of that moving into southeast North Dakota by mid-morning. 89 the high. East winds will turn south and pick up to 14 to 30. Chance for showers and storms early in the evening, then clearing out, turning less humid. 64 for tonight. Southwest winds 13 to 30 in the evening, decreasing tomorrow. Mostly sunny, breezy, less humid, 84. So the humidity will be down tomorrow. West-southwest wind 13 to 30. Wednesday looks pretty quiet. Some parts of Lakes Country may see a shower, thunderstorm, maybe west-central Minnesota and the southeast corner of North Dakota as well. Otherwise, partly sunny. Low 64, high 86. Could be some showers and storms again Thursday night. But Thursday looks partly sunny. Low 62, high 90. close to 90, partly sunny on Friday, with Saturday, Independence Day, featuring partly to mostly cloudy, breezy conditions, chance for showers and thunderstorms about 88, and then on Sunday, partly sunny with a high temperature right around 86 degrees. Temps in the upper 60s to lower 70s, dew points close to 70, so a little bit on the muggy side out there. Right now we have 71 at the KFGO Weather Cave.
2: 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On Wednesday, we're live from Trollwood. Thursday is a plant talk day. 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
4: Good morning. Some of the stories we're following the KFGO News Center. The North Dakota Highway Patrol is investigating if charges can be filed after a man was seriously hurt after crashing into a traffic light post. And troopers have identified a suspected vehicle after a man from Denmark was involved in a hit-and-run crash while riding bike in Grand Forks County. Minnesota Congresswoman Angie Craig says she's currently working on a Social Security bill. And the average price of a gallon of gas in North Dakota dropped 10 cents in the past week. We're following those stories and more in the KFGO News Center.
9: 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Good morning.
6: With your ag news, I'm Farm and Ranch Director Sarah Heinrich. Nitrogen remains one of growers' largest input costs. As growers look to manage tighter margins, there's a stronger focus on nitrogen use, efficiency, and making sure more of every pound applied is available when the crop needs it. Rob Moore, the branded nutrition manager for Wilbur Ellis, talked about how today's input costs are influencing nitrogen decisions on the farm.
23: All inputs are continuing to be increasing in price. And yes, nitrogen being one of the main drivers, we are naturally seeing growers start to scale back. And, you know, a lot of times growers, when they figure their nitrogen needs, will go ahead and figure on a farm average plus 10-15%. And we're seeing this year a lot of growers just sticking with that farm average. Problem when you do that, when you have these favorable conditions, growing conditions, that average amount of nitrogen may not be enough to get that crop there to the end. And so we see that happening today. And hopefully, you know, as we go through the growing season, we'll see some things get corrected.
6: He talked about the nitrogen management fundamentals growers should focus on most this season.
23: You know, it all goes back to the four R's, the right rates, the right timing, the right placement, and the right source. And rate definitely is important, but also timing and placement, making sure that when the corn has that peak demand or when the plant has that peak demand, that you have enough nitrogen there to feed it. You know, and placement, always the closer we can get to that plant, the better off we are. You know, once nitrogen is in that ammonia form, there's four things can happen, and only one of them is a good thing. You know, if we get the plant to take that up, but a lot of times it gets either leached, either denitrification, or volatilization, and all that is just dollars leaving the field.
6: There are strategies growers can use to keep nitrogen in the field longer.
23: So with keeping nitrogen available longer, you know, we do offer a lot of stabilizers, whether it's to protect the nitrogen if you apply it on top of the soil from volatilizing, or protecting the nitrogen to hold it in the ammonia form longer. But also doing split applications, you know, if you can split up your application and maybe do a side dress pass and then a wide drop pass late in the season, it's always a recommended choice. Also biologics today, you know, we use a lot of biologics out there, and, you know, there's some opportunities there for growers to save on some nitrogen costing and use biologics that happen to grab atmospheric in and put it into the soil. So anytime that we can reduce the exposure or give ourselves another opportunity to have nitrogen in the soil, you know, it's a win.
6: Growers can balance managing input costs while maintaining yield potential.
23: Flexibility is a key. You know, it's thinking on your feet and making game time decisions. Growers may have applied what they feel is enough at this time for their average yield, and then all of a sudden weather and those things change, and all of a sudden we have these ideal growing conditions, and maybe we need to have somebody out, one of the agronomists out, to look at that field and say, look, you know, we probably need another 10 to 25 units in to finish this crop out to really get the biggest bang for your buck or to be the most efficient.
6: With your Ag News, I'm Farm and Ranch Director Sarah Heinrich from the Enterprise Sales Ag Studio. 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
25: ABC News, I'm Sherry Preston. Floodwaters in Kentucky and Tennessee now blamed for at least five deaths. Pastor Jesse Lanehart in Richmond, Kentucky says flooding washed his church completely away.
26: A guy called me and said that, well, said your church is gone, you know, and it was just kind of devastating. But, you know, I thank the Lord that nobody was here.
25: In the West, wildfires are still raging. Three firefighters killed when they were trapped in the middle of a fire along the Utah-Colorado border. Promises this morning of no more attacks in the Middle East after a violent weekend.
0: For a few days, what we were seeing was Iran hitting a tanker in the Strait of Hormuz, which then would lead the U.S. to retaliate with their strikes. But then over the weekend, Iran launched not just drones, but also missiles towards Bahrain and Kuwait, which of course are home to U.S. military bases.
25: ABC Selena Wang, Wimbledon starts up today. Serena Williams making her comeback in the singles tomorrow. This is ABC News. One person was killed and another seriously injured in a shooting at a popular entertainment spot in San Jose, California. That spot has been hosting World Cup Fan Zone screening matches, so according to police, there were no World Cup games being screened at the time of the shooting. Lots of folks are expected to hit the roads and the skies this week ahead of the 4th of July holiday. Here's ABC's Andrew Dimbert.
1: While nearly 5.9 million people are expected to fly, the strongest year-over-year growth is actually coming from other modes of transportation, like cruises, trains, and buses. But driving remains the top choice, with about 85% or so of holiday travelers expected to take a road trip as fuel prices start to cool a bit. Still, the national average for a gallon of gas is up over 61 cents from a year ago. Meanwhile, traffic is expected to start to build in the later part of the week, Thursday. Could be the worst of it.
25: The Supreme Court hands down several decisions this week before ending its term for the summer, one of the biggest on birthright citizenship. I'm Sherry Preston, ABC News.
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2: Good morning, Nate.
4: Good morning.
2: We need a softball update.
4: Oh, sure.
2: How was it?
4: It was okay. We split our games. We did not make it to Sunday, so we were done on Saturday. We played two games and we were done.
2: That was it?
4: Yeah, we won our first one, and then we lost our second one, the way that they have those brackets scheduled or structured at McQuaid's.
2: Sure.
4: You got to win game two to play on Sunday.
2: Okay.
4: We did not win game two. But we did win game one.
2: How many teams are in
9: that? Pretty big
2: thing?
9: Tournament, isn't it?
4: 260, I thought I heard.
2: Holy cow.
4: Yeah.
9: Who'd you beat?
4: Oh, I don't know. Their jersey said Bud Light.
2: there you go.
4: Yeah.
9: Wow, the Bud Light national team was in Bismarck.
4: Right, yeah, the Bud Light team. Yeah, no, I don't know. Their jersey said Bud Light. We beat them 12-2, so.
2: 12-2, you took care of them.
4: Yeah, we thumped them.
2: Ooh.
9: Who'd you lose to?
4: I don't
9: Miller Lite?
4: It was a team from, it was a team from Bismarck. I know that.
9: Okay.
4: But I don't remember what they were called.
9: Hard to get revenge if you don't know who beat you.
2: Right?
4: Yeah, it is. Well, that's okay.
2: So, was this your first time at McQuaid?
4: Oh, it was my first time playing McQuaid's.
2: Would you go back?
4: Yeah, it was fun.
2: Nice.
4: It was good a good time.
2: For you. Good
4: Absolutely.
2: For you.
4: Cloudy, 71 degrees. KFGO News Time 6:04. I'm Nate Cohn. The North Dakota Highway Patrol is investigating if charges can be filed after a Fargo man was seriously hurt after crashing into a light post. The North Dakota State Highway Patrol says the 28-year-old was driving after 2:30 Sunday morning when his truck left its driving lane. It happened when going north on University Drive at 13th Avenue South. Troopers say the driver was not wearing a seatbelt. He was taken by ambulance to Sanford Medical Center. Minnesota Congresswoman Angie Craig says she's working on a Social Security bill. Craig says she's been working on that bill for 3 years.
27: I travel around the state of Minnesota, and seniors are struggling to pay the high cost of groceries, to buy gas, you know, to pay their rent or their mortgage. And so this would put a little money in individuals' pockets.
4: Craig says the bill would also extend the life of the Social Security program for generations.
27: It would extend the life of the trust fund by 34 years, and By the way, it would also generate over 75 years, according to the Congressional Budget Office, another $9 trillion that we could either invest or use to pay down the federal debt.
4: Craig's plan would eliminate federal taxes on Social Security benefits and raise the cap for high earners to put more money into the fund. And troopers have identified a suspected vehicle after a man from Denmark was involved in a hit-and-run while riding his bike in Grand Forks County. Authorities say the 53-year-old man was biking on U.S. Highway 2 northeast of Niagara when he was hit. The vehicle fled the scene after the crash. The cyclist was taken to Altru Hospital with serious injuries. Cloudy, this is KFGO News.
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4: Fargo Moorhead, 71 degrees at 6:07. 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A bill that would make housing more affordable for Minnesotans and people across the country is stalled at the president's desk. Minnesota Senator Tina Smith pushed that bill through both sides of Congress.
17: This is the biggest housing bill in over 30 years to boost housing supply and to lower costs. And for the first time, it will stop big corporate investors and hedge funds from buying up single-family homes.
4: President Donald Trump says that despite the bipartisanship of the bill, he will not sign it. Smith is calling on the president to sign that bill into law. The average price of a gallon of gas in North Dakota dropped 10 cents in the last week. GasBuddy.com says the average is now $3.60, 39 cents lower than 1 month ago, 66 cents higher than this time last year. Cheapest station had gas priced at $3.25. The most expensive was up to $4.24. The national average for gas is $3.78 a gallon. GasBuddy says that's a drop of 7 cents from this time last week. 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I see we got your severe thunderstorm watch you were looking for.
13: Yeah, I was thinking it would be issued around 6 after the previous one down south expired, and it has been issued. More on that in a moment. 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Northwest Tire. So, yep, a severe thunderstorm watch has been posted till noon. It includes Fargo, Moorhead, and Cass County is the northernmost county in North Dakota. Then it goes up to Norman and also Menomon County and the northernmost extent in Minnesota. It does include Menomon, Ada, Detroit Lakes, Fergus Falls, and then down toward Wahpeton, Breckenridge, Lisbon, and over toward Edgley and Ellendale, and then southward into northeast South Dakota. So, yeah, this watch is in effect. That cluster of storms down in south-central North Dakota, got a report from the Aberdeen Weather Service of one location down there that had 112-mile-per-hour wind gust. So this has the potential to deliver some pretty strong wind and hail and torrential rainfall as it moves north and eastward. As I mentioned last time, and the timing is still consistent, somewhere close to 9 along the Dakota's border, give or take, it'll start arriving, and then close to the FM area around 10, maybe 11.

0: partly sunny, about 90, maybe some showers and storms Thursday night. Friday, partly sunny, 90. Independence Day, partly to mostly cloudy, chance for showers and storms, high near 88. And on Sunday, partly sunny, high near 86. Pretty quiet right now, cloudy sky and not much wind. But again, later on in the day, that wind will pick up some patchy fog and isolated drizzle here and there. Light east to northeast breeze, 72 in Moorhead, 71 at the airport, 71 at the KFGO Weather Cave.
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0: I love the names that you give me each and every morning, Doug Lear, but I heard one over the weekend.
11: Am I hearing that might be the best one?

0: one for me. My favorite nickname or whatever that I've ever heard.
1: What is it?
0: Well, so...
2: Because I've been waiting. You haven't been on the Gold Show for a while, and you're Desperado Derek Hanson.
0: That's true.
2: We're
0: yeah,
2: waiting for that.
0: Yeah.
2: This Dateable got, Derek Hanson is a standing.
0: That
2: rib.
0: Might be dead. Yeah, but
2: oh.
0: Yeah.
2: So, is there someone that we
0: might
2: don't
0: be,
2: know about?
0: Might be. No.
2: Oh, Dateable Derek.
0: The opposite. Yeah.
2: Okay.
0: Well, this is probably why. So when you go to the sandbar at the lake, you meet new people or whatever, right? And there's these NDSU kids, you know, that I met. They're a lot of fun, you know, and of course they want to go. They don't really care about me, but they want to see the dogs, right? So last year when Russell and Woody were still with us, you know, these college kids would come up and they would, you know, play with the dogs. So now we're down to Vinny and then the new one, which I dog sit a lot for, little Louie.
2: Right.
0: For my exes. So.
3: Not so little Louie.
0: No, that's true. Well, to me, he's still little, but he's 9 months old, and he's a grown dog already.
3: Yeah.
0: He is growing like
3: he's
0: a
3: thin,
0: week.
3: He's thin, but he's a big dog.
0: So running these kids, they are going through, and the water's a little low this year.
1: Yeah.
0: So the wakeboard boat got stuck in this place that you could normally go over. They got stuck. So I was trying to help out, and they're calling other people to help out.
2: Sure.
0: And the one girl says, "We even got Derek the dad dog out here." That is the best.
2: Yes.
0: And I just,
2: Derek.
0: I looked at it and I smiled.
2: Dad
0: and said,
2: dog
0: so
2: Derek
0: that's
2: Hanson.
0: What that's what my name is out here. That's what you kids
2: dad
0: think of me
2: dog.
0: As. Yeah,
2: Triple
0: Derek,
2: D.
0: Derek the dad dog is out here helping us try to get off the set.
2: Yeah.
0: Right? And I was like, thank you for that.
3: That's a good
2: one. Okay.
0: Yeah.
2: The Couch Potato Radio T-shirts are gonna have a backside this year.
0: Right.
2: Right.
0: No. So that was
2: that
0: my favorite.
2: Is glorious.
0: So I'm gonna have to give her royalties. I think for that. So
2: no, you don't have to give her
0: so
2: royalties.
0: I just like so that's kind of my name out here. I guess it. You know. I guess I'll take it as long as it's not like equivalent to being like Caroline the Cat Lady or something. I don't know.
3: Yeah. That wouldn't be. No,
0: that's
3: you don't
0: not
3: want
0: the
3: that.
0: Same, is it?
2: Right.
3: Yeah.
0: No.
3: No.
0: I hope not.
3: No.
0: Okay.
3: You're
0: I'm not
3: you're
0: the old guy
3: dad
0: who just has
3: way.
0: A bunch of dogs with me and, you know,
2: no.
0: That's it.
2: Dateable Derek Hanson.
0: No. So that may have been my favorite thing I heard all weekend long is, yeah,
3: you know,
0: but just the way she said it, like, it was just like she was repeating my full name, right?
3: You know?
0: Like, Derek the dad dog's out here. Like, her dad knew exactly who she was talking about, too. I've never met him before, so.
2: Yep.
0: Yeah.
3: Derek's no dummy, you know. He brings those dogs along because, well, the ladies love them.
0: No, I would not. That would never do anything like that. I would never walk in the DL Parks thinking that girls would come up and want to pet my golden retrievers. No. What do you
2: Island
0: mean?
2: Park maybe, but not DL.
0: No, I never take him to Brewhalla for anything like that to get attention. No.
3: No.
0: Why
3: if
0: would
3: you
0: I?
3: Had small children.
0: Well, there are some times you just never know.
2: That is a look of guilt.
0: Well,
2: you're lucky this is radio, man.
0: This is, yeah, I mean, you just never know.
3: All right. Okay. What happened
0: you
3: in
0: got,
3: sports?
0: You got kids with you and you don't wear a ring. It's amazing what happens. Trust me. And sometimes when you do wear a ring, actually. But anyway.
3: Let's just, talk sports.
0: All right. So what a day yesterday for the Minnesota Twins as they were going for a series win against the Colorado Rockies. I almost said Avalanche. You know, Minnesota and Colorado, they've been attached to the hip with the Nuggets and Timberwolves and Avalanche and Wild the past couple of years in the playoffs and what have you.
2: Right,
0: but big story here is not only this hit that really kind of extended everything for the Twins to get the win.
4: 1-0 pitch is on the way. Swung on a hit in the air to center field and fairly deep. Carrick racing back. He's at the base of the wall looking up at the shrubs, and it's gone for a home run. Ryan Kreidler straight away center field with a mammoth blast, and the Twins surge into a 3-2 lead.
0: And that's exactly what they needed. How about that? Getting that. And this kid has kind of come up and done some key things, and he's good in the field. He's kind of been a story. Cody Clemens gets a home run. I mean, these are kind of these under-the-radar guys. When you think of the Twins right now, you're thinking of Byron Buxton. You know, you're hoping Royce Lewis will be that guy and what have you. But, man, this Kreidler kid, he's been impressive. Also impressive, how about Connor Prelib? I think he's the story of the game. He had 10 strikeouts in 6 innings, getting those innings eaten up, too, for this bullpen. That shot, he kind of blew the game for him on Saturday as well. But nice win for them. They are in Texas tonight, the first of 3, at the Houston Astros, 6:30 after a short Couch Potato Radio with me. How badly did the FM Redhawks need this?
1: Ground ball hit left side, fielded by Fuentes, goes to second for one to first. It is a double play, and the game is over. The Red Hawks end it on a 5-4-3 twin killing, and the Hawks win it today by a score of 5-1.
0: They avoid being swept by the Gold Eyes. You don't want to lose your rivals. And then right now, Sioux City, the Winnipeg Gold Eyes, Fargo Moorhead, all kind of bunched up in that playoff thing, 3-4 or whatever, the way things are. I mean, still the Kansas City Monarchs are still in striking distance. We're not even to July yet. We will be by this week. But it is just, you don't want to lose series and get swept, get, you know, kind of behind the eight ball here. So.
2: Yeah, especially now you're going on the road. Right through Fargo.
0: Yeah.
2: On the way to Lincoln.
0: Yeah, you can wave to us on the way. I'm sure they may be waved. Yes.
3: The
0: 2026 American Association schedule has been interesting to me. I just, I'm trying to save the money. I mean, it doesn't crisscrossing
2: seem...
0: all over with, you know, I've seen what the price of diesel is right now. I mean, this is it's weird to me. But anyway, they're on the road to Lincoln tonight, the team that they just faced last week at Newman Outdoor Field. And first of three tonight, 6:15 is the pregame show with Jack Michaels. You got your Indianapolis Clown shirt on, speaking of the Red Hawks. And they took over North Fargo. I think that would be an understatement, huh?
2: Yeah.
0: How about that?
3: Your experience was nuts, huh?
2: It was a it was as advertised, and the best way you can say is if you were going there, if somebody went there and said that they're going there for a baseball game, then that's on them. You know, the baseball purists are, well, it's not. It is a combination of baseball, WWE, Harlem Globetrotters, and everybody's going to have an absolute blast. I mean, it started raining on Saturday night, drizzling. It wasn't bad.
3: Sure.
2: And you looked around, most baseball games, it starts to drizzle,
3: everybody,
2: and you kind of like
3: leaves.
2: Scatter. And the players, right? They kept on playing, right? Nobody even mentioned. And it was like...
0: It was going for a while,
2: It was raining, and they just kept right on playing, and the fans sat there, and they just... Nobody even missed a beat. It was just a fantastic weekend up there.
3: So I asked Doug, because he's wearing the shirt, the clowns. I'm like, oh, is that the only one you bought?
2: No.
0: Oh, it's good.
3: Yeah.
2: Well...
0: This is, I mean, you're pretty kind of thrifty Lear here, so you for you to do
3: money.
0: This, you're splurging. I mean, the banana ball gets you to take out your wallet like this.
2: Right.
0: This is pretty impressive.
2: We went Friday night, we went Saturday, and the mindset was, and I talked to Brad Thome, and they want to bring them back, but the reality is you've got to enjoy them while they're here because there's no guarantee. I said, so Brad, Sunday morning, is there going to be a press release, banana ball coming back? And he's like, I wish.
3: Wow. It's that popular. You gotta. It's like winning the lottery
0: for
3: these ballparks.
0: They could almost fill up the Fargo Dome with it, really, if they want to construct that into it, really. I mean, because you look at these football stadiums that they're doing with the Savannah Bananas, where they're getting 100,000 people at Texas A&M. I couldn't believe when I saw that.
2: Right, and they played one night. I can't remember if this was in Nebraska. I was talking to one of the media guys there, and they played in a stadium with 1,000 fans on a Friday night. And the next night, where did the Cornhuskers play?
0: Lincoln, Nebraska, at Memorial Stadium.
2: Memorial Stadium. And then they filled that with 85,000 or something like that the next
0: Lincoln,
2: night.
0: Lincoln, Nebraska.
3: Isn't that crazy?
0: All of Omaha must have come out then, because, I mean, that's amazing.
2: Well, there was fans from all, that's what I was telling my wife. Like, there's people from Minneapolis are coming to Fargo to get banana ball.
3: Was it hard for you to get your tickets?
2: Oh, yeah, just like everybody else.
3: Yeah, but, I mean, because you had to get on the email for when they went on sale, right?
0: It's like a lottery, essentially, right?
2: Yeah. One thing I will say is banana ball does a great job of not allowing people to get the tickets and try to sell them on StubHub because they want to keep it, you know,
3: local and get the people's in.
2: Yep. It was a good time.
0: That's great. Well, yeah. So which is harder to get, a buck tag in North Dakota or get banana bowl tickets? Sorry.
2: Buck tag in North Dakota. Legit.
0: Well, man, I opened up a can of worms for the poor guy from the game. On the scoreboard, Lynx defeat Dallas 85-77. Olivia Miles, 21 points, 8 assists. Paige Becker is Minnesota native. She had 25 points for Dallas. Golf going on. NDSU sophomore Carter White, he wins the final round with a 2 over 73. And the women's side of things, Catherine Van Argon, she wins the third straight for our Tommy there. PGA Traveler Championship, Tom Hoge finishes 10 under. Scotty Scheffler in a thriller gets the win at 21 under yesterday.
2: I think they actually, I got a text message this morning, because that's what I had on tied? My notification. They're playing a playoff this morning.
0: Playing the playoff there. Yep. So I fell asleep before they just, that was kind of wrapping up as I got up at 3:30 in the morning. And so, yeah, so there you
2: go. Double duty Derek Hanson. Yeah, yesterday exactly. Morning I was listening. Listen to Derek Hanson at this time.
0: All right, exactly. How about the NHL draft? The local stories here, and the picture of Wyatt Cullen wearing his
3: jersey.
0: Predators jersey.
3: Yeah. Was, his dad.
0: That just was kind of creepy in a way, but it was so cool. And you forget 21 seasons Matt Cullen played, and it seems like he just was winning Stanley Cups with the Penguins yesterday.
2: How long has he been retired?
0: About 4 years.
2: Is
0: or
2: it
0: so,
2: that long
0: four
2: now?
0: Or five
2: okay.
0: Years, yeah, if not longer, actually. But okay. Yeah. Yeah, it's crazy. You know, he's going to help out with the University of Minnesota with all the, you know, got a couple Collins there, so it's going to be a lot of fun. But in a good weekend for the UND Fighting Hawks, too. This is maybe my favorite thing from the weekend. After two commits, the Twins, they were selected by the Pittsburgh Penguins.
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6: 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Western Hockey League.
7: Damn it. You nailed it. What the ruck?
8: There you go, boys.
3: What the ruck?
0: Sound like Scooby Doo swearing. Yeah. Yeah. Ruck the ruck, Reggie. So, yeah, the two twins. The thing I think about that, we have to make, when Jack Michaels, we get him back on the air, you know, having daughters who both played volleyball and have you. How weird would that be? If I'm Liam, I'm going, hey, I got picked before you. Yeah. I mean, I was a first rounder. You're a second rounder. It's kind of like the twin that says, hey, I'm older than you by
3: right.
0: You know,
3: eight minutes.
0: But
3: it would be interesting to find out who was the first twin.
0: Right.
2: Oh, yeah.
3: Yeah.
2: Yeah, which one was? That's a good one, Robbie.
0: So yeah,
2: that's interesting.
0: I mean, just it's got to be interesting, right? I mean,
3: yeah.
0: what that's got to be like, and how their careers are going to go. I guess these two haven't been apart for much more than like minutes.
2: Yeah, I heard that. Were Ozzie and Jose Canseco twins?
0: Yes, identical.
2: That's what I was
0: mean.
2: Thinking.
0: They look exactly alike.
2: But the careers weren't,
0: to say the least. And that would have been hard. You
2: wonder
0: know,
2: which one was born first there.
0: I don't know, but it'd be hard to be Ozzy when your brother's Jose, wouldn't it?
2: Yeah.
0: Because Ozzy had time here with the Redhawks, and a friend of mine joked with me one time, he goes, Ozzy Canseco seems to be the Fredo Corleone of the Canseco brothers. But he wasn't always the greatest in the clubhouse from what I heard either. So so when he was here, he helped them win the 1998 historic Northern League championship
2: right.
0: Back before they, you know, the association. I know. That was a year.
2: Just a short 28
0: years ago. I thought it was
2: going
0: to be quite a year. Redhawks win a championship. It looked like a certain team when purple was on their way to maybe. And of course, then 1999 came, and that all crushed in mid-January that year.
2: Didn't take you long to get over it.
0: Well,
3: there we go.
0: No, those are things you can never get
2: you
0: over.
2: You never get over it.
0: No, not at all. So, yeah, nice weekend for them as the Rucka brothers both drafted. Keaton Verhoff, how about him? Ninth overall to the Sharks. That's really something. And Carson Carroll's, we heard a lot about him coming in. Man, he's living up to the hype. Sixth overall pick. So there's a lot of local flavor.
2: Oh, my
0: Friday
2: word.
0: Night. I don't remember it being like
2: no.
0: This. And so, yeah, a bunch of other UND commits getting drafted. We had Ethan McKenzie going to the Maple Leafs. Connor Davis going to the fifth round. Got to give a love to my cousin's cousin.
2: Cousin's uh-huh. Cousin.
0: Yeah. Lincoln Keene, he's a Fargo native. He was under the under 18 team.
2: Yeah.
0: Got drafted in the fourth round to the Islanders. His
3: nice.
0: Father from DL. So it's my cousin Jay Hansen's cousin on his mom's side.
3: He's
0: if
3: your
0: that makes
3: cousin.
0: Any sense.
3: He's your cousin.
2: Your triple double second cousin.
0: No. No, we're not really. No. We're not related at all. We just share cousins. I have a lot of that. When your parents both graduate from Barnesville, mm-hmm. I got a lot of that going on. I'd have to be
3: don't
0: careful.
3: Don't they call that shirt tail relative?
0: Yeah.
3: There you go.
0: But if you end up going to homecoming one of them, you know.
2: The family tree is a shrub.
0: Well, yeah, exactly. You got to be careful around there. I mean, you just never know. I mean, I've had my I'll never forget my cousin Luke and his sister. They're sitting there, and we were at their cousin's wedding. Their cousin from their mom's side married a cousin from their dad's. No relation at all. But they would joke all week at work about, yeah, we're going to our cousin. Our cousins are getting married this weekend. Literally, and they were, too.
2: It's like a banjo. Yeah.
0: No, but they were related.
2: I know.
0: That's small town living, man.
3: Yep.
0: All right, so tonight, Red Hawks 6:15 over on the Fan at Lincoln. And tonight, the Twins at Houston. 6:30 is the pregame show after a short couch potato radio here on KFGO.
2: Derek the Dog Dad. Thank you very much. 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
3: Good morning, Nate.
9: Good morning.
3: So I guess they finally found that giraffe that was on the loose in Texas.
2: A giraffe on the loose in Texas.
3: Mm-hmm. Gracie the giraffe, she was missing for 2 weeks from a ranch, found Friday. I guess she's one of two giraffes that stay at the Cedar Hollow Ranch in San Antonio. So she went missing after she found a fence that was open.
9: How do you wrangle up a giraffe?
3: I don't know. But I guess she was found 4 miles south of the ranch, brought back home. Her owner says she does not appear to be hurt. But, I mean, there's a lot of wildlife in Texas.
2: Yeah.
3: And I think they were thinking something might have happened to her in that way, but guess not.
9: Well, you know, I wonder what you would think if you were driving down the road in Texas and you saw a giraffe.
3: Right?
9: Yeah.
3: You're like, okay, what? Am I hallucinating?
9: Never seen one of those in Texas.
3: Nope.
2: Yeah. That's a good one. Yeah.
3: Yeah.
2: Interesting. Perfect. Very interesting.
9: Cloudy, 71 degrees from the KFGO News Center. I'm Nate Cohn. It's 6:31. Historians, political figures, business leaders, and authors will highlight an opening week lecture series for the Theodore Roosevelt Presidential Library. The library in Medora will host a campfire and prairie talks lecture series Thursday and Friday that kicks off with Theodore Roosevelt V and historian and author Doris Kearns Goodwin. The lecture on Friday will feature five North Dakota governors. Governor Kelly Armstrong will moderate the panel featuring Governor Doug Burgum, Jack Dalrymple, John Hoeven, and Ed Schaefer. Armstrong said the library has been decades in the making, and each governor was a part of that story. Another panel on Friday will feature Republican North Dakota U.S. Senator Kevin Cramer and Democratic U.S. Senator Kirsten Gillibrand of New York. Roosevelt was born in New York, but some historians would argue that he was raised and matured in different places around the world, including the time he spent in Medora following the deaths of his wife and mother on the same day in 1884. Banana Ball came to Fargo over the weekend. They packed Newman Outdoor Field with more than 4,500 fans for a two-game set between the Indianapolis Clowns and the Firefighters of the Banana Ball Championship League. Clowns manager Eric Fox says the energy of the crowd gets the teams fired up.
10: It was a pretty amazing feeling just to hear the crowd just be excited, and it gets us more excited. So we love being here.
9: Fargo Moorhead Redhawks staff called the operations side of Banana Ball impressive and said they were happy to play a role in bringing the show to town. Clowns and Firefighters split the two games. The home team Clowns won Friday, and the Firefighters won Saturday in extra innings. The Indianapolis Clowns were originally formed in the 1930s as a prominent Negro League baseball club. They featured players like Hank Aaron before he made it to the major leagues, and some of the first female professional players like Toni Stone. The Clowns operated as a barnstorming team and stopped in Fargo in 1973 before initially shutting down in 1989. Banana Ball revived the Indianapolis Clowns' identity this year as part of a partnership with the Negro League Baseball Museum. 71 degrees, Fargo-Moorhead. 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
13: 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Joel will be broadcasting live from the brand new Theodore Roosevelt Presidential Library in Medora. The show will be packed with special guests giving you the inside scoop. That's this Thursday on News and Views.
9: Cloudy, Fargo-Moorhead, it's 6:34. 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The North Dakota Game and Fish Department has released its 2026 spring breeding duck survey, and the results show a decline in the population of breeding ducks in the state. The report showed an index of around 2.4 million birds, down over 9% over the previous year's survey. The department says the index is lower than average for the first time since 1993. One of the reasons for the decline, they believe, is from habitat loss. Some ducks, like mallards, nest in grasslands, and the department says the state has lost over 1 million acres of CRP, but one of the biggest factors is the loss of smaller wetlands. Migratory game bird biologist John Polarski says agriculture, energy development, and urbanization are pressures to the wetlands. Polarski says this survey doesn't necessarily mean the hunting season will be impacted. They will have a better idea of their hunting season's outlook after their duck brood survey, which takes place in July. High school esports are gaining momentum in Minnesota. Fenwick's head of esports, Jake Utitis, says a new one-year pilot partnership with the Minnesota State High School League is an important first step toward giving competitive gaming the same recognition as activities like robotics or trap shooting.
14: It does make it more official. It goes from just a program that schools can individually support if they find value in it to one that basically all the athletic directors and the board of directors for the Minnesota State High School League have all agreed that this is a really good program for our students.
9: If the pilot is successful, the goal is for the Minnesota State High School League to begin hosting the state esports tournament in the 2027-28 school year, while Fenwick's continues to run the league. Taking a look at the weather, KFGO Weather Center forecast. 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A humid day today, but it sounds like that could taper off a little bit later on in the week.
15: The humidity will go down tonight, actually, beginning tonight, and tomorrow will be less humid than today, unfortunately. But today will be the day featuring the highest dew points, and that in combination with other factors, low pressure, warm front, and then a cold front, and some upper-level support, all generating the possibility or the likelihood in many areas of getting showers and thunderstorms. And looks like we could be experiencing some muscular storms in some spots during the morning hours. The radar does show a cluster of storms located just east and northeast of Pier, moving quickly north and eastward, and the timing is such. Again, it could accelerate or decelerate, but based on projections of models, so short-range, high-resolution models, southeast North Dakota, northeast South Dakota border area, close to 9, maybe 8 in some areas, and then up toward the Fargo-Moorhead area between 9:30 and 10:30, and moving north and eastward toward northern Minnesota by noon or so. There's a severe thunderstorm watch that runs from until noon. We also have heat advisory from noon until 8 p.m. So variable clouds, humid, becoming breezy. Areas of showers and storms this morning. Some will be muscular. Could be some more showers and thunderstorms again this afternoon, close to 89. East winds turn south and pick up to 14 to 30. Tonight, chance for showers and storms early in the evening, then clearing off, turning less humid, 64. And tomorrow, mostly sunny, breezy, less humid, 84. West-southwest wind, 13 to 30. Rest of the forecast coming up with the Cave Call, taking us into the holiday weekend. That in just a few short minutes. Clouds right now and 71 at the KFGO Weather Cave.
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3: Good morning, 641. It's the Morning Crew. It's Doug, Robbie, and good morning to our friend Sarah Heinrich. Good morning, morning, morning.
24: Good Monday morning. And how are we doing on this Monday, Muggy Monday? A Muggy Monday? Because yeah, basically it's the air you can wear.
3: The air you can wear. I call it Sweaty Betty. I'm a Sweaty Betty.
24: That's a good one, too. Yeah. I mean, it is real sticky out.
3: Did you guys get any rain last night rolling through?
24: We did not get any rain last night, but we got 60 hundredths on Saturday night. And then now we have like the fog that has rolled in. So we have just this really thick, heavy air that's reducing visibility.
2: Wow. And the rumor on the street is the Stutzman County Swine Stars is showing off some bling there from the weekend.
24: So Mario and Wilbur made their debut on Thursday. Right. And so that was KFGO picnic day. And so I was showing pigs with our 4-H'ers because it was our local county fair in Jamestown. And yes, little did we know that at the end of the fair that we would be coming, I would be bringing home the 2026 Stutzman County Swine Herdsman.
3: Yay.
24: Right.
2: That is
24: awesome. How cool is that? So I love that award because it's based on like hard work, efforts, how you treat other showmen, your the effort that you put into your own pig, into keeping your stall clean, talking to the public if they're walking by and wondering or having questions about your pig or maybe want to touch them or pet them or whatever. And so Mario and Wilbur put on quite the show.
2: So school me up. Are these Yorkshire? What breed of?
24: Oh, look at you. Wow, Doug, way to pull that out of the good old FFA corduroy days.
2: That's what I'm here for.
24: Right. We do have a Yorkshire. We do have one of those, so that would be like a white pig. And then we have a Duroc, who is a red pig. Mario is the red one.
2: Okay.
24: Get it?
2: Okay. Mario.
24: Mm-hmm. Yeah. And then Wilbur looks like he's straight from Charlotte's Web.
3: You've sent us pictures. He certainly does.
24: Right, he lives up to the name. So they have been some very, very fun 4-H projects. And then my kids do everything 4-H. They do the static exhibits as well, everything from the photography to the baking to the horticulture. I mean, you name it, they keep this mom on her toes.
3: Okay, so are they done with their fair days for the summer, or is there another small town fair somewhere you're going to participate
24: right.
3: in?
24: Right, you hit the nail on the head. So we are done with our 4-H achievement days. So
3: okay.
24: Our 4-H fair is over now. So that's the Stutzman County, which would run. It was basically kind of like an all week event. We started statics on Monday and then we got to come home on Saturday. And then now they've already got a couple other shows that they want to participate in.
3: They got
24: so
3: the
24: they
3: bug.
24: Want to go to a couple, they've got the bug.
2: I love that.
24: They now, love it.
2: Help me out with the process, because is there an auction at the end of it? And then do the pigs become breakfast on Monday or?
24: So we have a premium sale,
2: mm-hmm.
24: which basically like local businesses come in and support the 4-H'ers, but you get to take your pig back home.
3: Oh, that's good.
24: So it is. It's a fun event. There's lots of energy in the atmosphere, you could say. So they have like a live auction where you bring your animals through and businesses basically, you know, that you support and maybe places that maybe you buy your gas from or that your crop insurance from or you bank at or whatever are all bidding on this animal. And then the 4-H-er gets the money, and they also get to take their animal home.
3: Very nice.
24: So yeah. it's a fun event. It helps pay for some feed. It helps pay for some of the costs of the animals so that mm-hmm. the 4-H-ers are able to do it again the following year. Because it is expensive. I mean, it is not a cheap activity to be in, right? By the time that you buy the animal and you take care of the feed and take care of all the supplies that go along with it, it all adds up. So the premium sale is a pretty cool event.
3: That's awesome. So speaking of expenses, let's talk some consumer news and drive-through fast food prices.
24: You guys, when we're talking about a McChicken experiencing inflation as high as 200%, that is insane. Since 2014, menu prices at fast food restaurants have skyrocketed 60%. So that's nearly double the national rate of inflation. And wow. I will tell you guys, we have changed our ways.
3: Oh, 100%.
2: Yep.
3: Absolutely.
24: I used to be like, oh, I'll just grab something quick in town. I'll mm-hmm. just grab something quick in town. Mm-hmm. And now I find myself saying, I'll just wait till I get home.
3: And honestly, same here. We'll eat cereal if we have to.
24: Right. Because, I mean, it does. It adds up. And don't get me wrong. I am not boycotting fast food restaurants in any particular fashion. Like, I love just being able to pull through, grabbing that quick meal. But let's be real. I mean, your pocketbook is only so big, right? And your expenses are so much. And so when you look at the typical meal averaging over $11 now, so then they're saying like a combo meal in some areas are pushing like $15. And this doesn't surprise me because if you've been through the drive-thru, you know this, right?
3: Mm-hmm. Mm-hmm.
2: I'll be the outlier here because I did this last night.
3: Yeah.
2: McDonald's drive-thru.
3: Yep.
2: And I would say without looking at the receipt, my Big Mac extra value meal large was probably $15.
3: You got the biggest?
2: Yeah, I got the large. The biggest that I could get.
3: Okay.
2: The thing that I still love about the Golden Arches and McDonald's is you know what you're going to get. I go out to eat and I'll spend $20 mm-hmm. for a burger and fries that
24: and
2: doesn't get a
24: good.
2: Soda.
24: And it might not be great.
2: Right. And McDonald's French fries are fantastic. The other thing on fast food, I'm hesitant at a restaurant to send food back. But at fast food, I have no problem saying, hey, can I get some fresh fries? A restaurant, I'm always a little bit... You know, a sit-down, nice restaurant.
3: And why are we?
2: I don't know.
3: We pay good money for that. Why are we that way?
24: Right. Right. And yet you'll eat something that maybe you aren't super satisfied mm-hmm. with because you don't want to send it back. And a lot of times it's not the waiter or waitress's fault. Maybe
2: nope.
24: that they're
2: mm-mm.
24: behind in the kitchen.
2: Mm-mm.
24: Maybe that mm-mm. has been sitting there because they've been working on who you're out to eat with's meal as well. And so then that one gets a little cool. But I agree. With how much money that we're spending these days, it's really hard to have, quote unquote, an average experience.
3: You know, you and I are we love our coffees. And I don't know about you, but
24: love them.
3: I go maybe if once in a while I may treat myself. But the coffee prices going through the drive-thrus has just kind of went bananas too.
2: Yeah.
24: Let's be realistic. I would say that if you're getting a large coffee, a large latte, whatever, $8 to $10 probably reaches most of them.
3: Yeah.
24: Right. And so that gets expensive too, because then that's not a meal, right?
3: Right.
24: And so you're also paying for the meal. Like the coffee is just kind of a fun treat, right? But you're talking about your Golden Arches. So their prices have increased by over 100% since 2014.
2: Yep.
24: And most other chains have raised 80%.
3: And have you ever tried when you're at like the fast food saying, okay, I'm only going to get this, this, and this to try to save money. But then by the time you're done, you're like, well, I might as well have gotten the meal because then I would have gotten the whole thing, you know?
24: And when I was younger, I just remember like everybody having like a value meal a value menu.
3: Mm-hmm.
24: And have you noticed that a lot of them have gone away from that?
3: Yeah. Oh, yeah. Oh, yeah, completely.
24: You know, well, maybe they'll have, like, a special here or there or a 2-for-$5 mm-hmm. or a BOGO or something like that. But, man, I miss those menus where you could just, you know, pick and choose and it was a little bit more reasonably priced.
3: And if you want extra sweet and sour with your chicken nuggets, they'll charge you for the next one. Oh, yeah. You get one free. One's free.
24: Ridiculous.
3: Mm-hmm.
2: I bet, I'm just doing like, the. I bet like, you know, what a family of four, a family of six or seven, I bet you could go through a drive-thru and drop a hundo, couldn't you?
3: Oh, easily.
24: Oh, my goodness. Easily. We went out to eat, and granted, we are a family of six, right?
2: Yeah.
24: And so we went out to eat, and this was not a fast food restaurant, right? But, I mean, our bill was $80, and Rich and I both just looked at each other, and we thought, Wow.
1: Mm-hmm.
24: Well, that was a little bit of a sticker shock.
1: Mm-hmm.
24: And we didn't get anything special or out of the ordinary.
1: Right.
24: Mm-hmm.
2: Yep, that's the reality. That's why we love to spend Monday mornings in Medina, KFGO Farmer and Ranch Director, Sunshine, Summertime, Sarah Hunnick. We're going to catch up with you, 7:25.
24: We'll see you in the next hour.
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15: Hey, man.
2: Well, sounds like we may be feeling a little bit of muscular storms coming our direction there, big guy.
15: Yeah, some of the models are honing in on that. Could be some muscular storms rolling on into the area. Right now, the strongest storms are located northeast of Pierre, southwest of Aberdeen, moving north and eastward. There was an earlier report of a 112-mile-per-hour wind gust with some of these storms. They're packing quite a punch.
2: Wow.
15: Yeah.
2: 112 miles per hour?
15: And the place is, I never heard of the place.
2: Yeah.
15: But, we just got one here. 131-mile-per-hour wind just west-southwest of Highmore, South Dakota. You know where that is?
1: No.
15: I don't want to. It's probably northeast of Pierre. That's crazy. This cluster of storms really has a punch to it. So I'm concerned to see what happens with it as it moves north and eastward. Some of the short-range models weakened it a bit, but they all moved them in and toward southeast North Dakota, northeast South Dakota, and into and through the Fargo-Moorhead area as well. So we'll see how much strength they have when they get here. So it's something really worth watching. It's a I wouldn't call it giant, but it's a pretty large cluster. It's just kind of a oval-shaped cluster of storms in the middle of South Dakota progressing north and eastward. If we don't get the terrible wind with it or the hail, we'll at least in some areas get some very heavy rain for a short period of time. But it does have the potential, as already realized, to deliver some very strong wind and large hail along with the torrential rain, not to mention frequent lightning. So there's a severe thunderstorm watch until noon. It does cover our area here. And there's a heat advisory kicks in at noon and runs until 8 p.m. We're going to have breeze pick up out of the south, increasing to 13 to 30 as a warm front moves on through, on and off cloudiness and areas of showers and storms this morning. The timing is such that it'll be near the Dakota's border sometime around 9 or 10, close to the FM area, sometime around 10-ish, give or take an hour either side. And then northern Minnesota a little bit later, 11 or 12 or 1. And moving northeast, it's moving pretty quickly. And then this afternoon, there'll be a chance for some more development. But one of the things you got to watch out for when you have a cluster of strong storms that moves through a given area in the morning, the atmosphere may not recover enough to deliver any additional showers and thunderstorms in the afternoon. So that's something worth watching. But the chance is there. 89 or so for the high. If we get more sun than I expect, easily into the 90s. If we don't, we'll be in the mid to upper 80s. Warm and humid nonetheless. Tonight, chance for showers and storms early in the evening, then clearing and turning less humid. 64, southwesterlies 13 to 30 in the evening will back down. And tomorrow, mostly sunny, breezy, less humid, 84. West-southwest wind at 13 to 30. Could be a stray shower, thunderstorm, northern South Dakota into west-central Minnesota, maybe Lakes Country on Wednesday as well. Partly sunny day Thursday, 90, but there's a chance for showers and storms Thursday night. Partly sunny on Friday, high again near 90. Independence Day, partly to mostly cloudy, a chance, but not a guarantee, but a chance for showers and thunderstorms, 88. Partly sunny, 86 on Sunday as it looks right now. Currently, though, pretty quiet right now. We have some patchy light fog, a speck or two of drizzle out there. Ran into that on the way to work this morning as well. There's a lot of moisture in the air. Dew point right around 70. 72 Moorhead, 71 at the airport, 71 at the KFGO Weather Cave.
0: The next News and Views has us talking about Groundhog Day. Is it going on and on and on, this war in Iran? Well, I haven't seen it stop yet. We'll find out what you think right here on the Mighty 790 and 104.7 KFGO.
2: 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Good morning, Nate.
9: Good morning. Some of the stories we are following in the KFGO News Center. A Fargo man was seriously injured early yesterday morning after crashing into a traffic light. Minnesota Republican Congressman Tom Emmer is facing backlash after comments he made about Somali immigrants. And Senator Amy Klobuchar is unveiling a workforce readiness plan as part of her campaign for governor. And a man is dead and a suspect is in custody following a stabbing in Cold Spring in central Minnesota. Following those stories and more in the KFGO News Center.
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3: Good morning, 6:57. The Morning Crew, it's Doug and Robbie coming up after 7 at about 7:40 or so. We're going to be talking to Amy Stern. She's with Project 412.
2: Okay.
3: Which is out of Detroit Lakes. They're responsible for all the art in the park, the trolls, all of the above, and they're just rocking it with Detroit Lakes right now.
2: Are the trolls still there?
3: Oh, yeah, they're permanent. They're there forever and ever. Yeah.
2: Really?
3: That's on our bucket list this summer because the husband and I have not seen them yet because he had his knee surgery and all that, and he wasn't in the best hiking kind of shape, but
2: now we
3: have no excuses.
29: We saw the one at Dunton Locks, and then I think there was one in the park last summer, but I wasn't sure.
3: Mm-hmm.
29: Oh, so that's a permanent thing. They come there, they carve them, they get to keep them.
3: They're there. They're huge.
29: That's
3: huge.
29: Really cool.
3: And the thing is, when you go to, and Amy will tell us this, but when you go to the main one in the park, the story is there.
2: Yep.
3: And that's how you get the map and the such to where you got to go. You got to figure it out.
29: I got two. How many are there?
3: I think there's 5, and then the rabbit, I think. I think, yeah.
29: I think the one at Dunlocks we got by accident. I had no idea. I'm like, what are all these people doing here?
3: There's another one.
29: Oh, they're all coming to find the troll.
3: Yeah.
29: Did your fireworks start yet?
3: Did what?
29: Did fireworks start yet?
3: Did my fireworks start yet?
29: Yeah, like, are your fireworks waking you up in your backyard now?
3: No, not yet.
29: Not yet?
3: Not yet. How about you?
29: No,
3: I was going to ask.
29: Heard of, and I was thinking, I think they're, legal now, aren't they?
3: Is it now? Oh, officially, yeah, I guess so. 5 days before and 5 days, no, and a day after?
29: A week before and a day after?
3: That's what I think, yeah.
29: Either way.
3: But each town has their own ordinance as to where and when.
29: Yeah.
3: So, I don't know. Have you heard them in your yard yet?
29: I haven't yet. I mean,
3: They're not keeping you up yet?
2: It's not everybody that follows the law either. Just because they're illegal doesn't mean people don't shoot them off.
3: Did your neighbors move, maybe? Because you start up your lawnmower if they do that, that at 2 in the morning you do... Well, we've talked about
2: neighborhood
3: this,
2: beautification.
3: We've talked about
2: There's
3: this.
2: Different ways of neighborhood beautification,
3: at 2
2: right?
3: in the morning.
2: Yeah. not just all about plants and flowers. It's about...
3: Well, don't jinx yourself, because, I mean, we still have 4 days here.
29: I know,
3: so, yeah.
29: I know.
3: Yeah.
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14: ABC News, I'm Sherry Preston. Deadly wildfires in the west and deadly flooding in the east. Three firefighters killed along the Colorado-Utah border fighting one of the raging wildfires there. The death toll in the flooding in Tennessee and Kentucky is now up to at least five people.
17: Heat alerts have been issued for more than 100 million Americans from Kansas to Massachusetts. But as the U.S. heats up, Western Europe is cooling down after a week of record-breaking heat. Officials in France saying at least 1,000 deaths were reported during one of the worst heat waves on record. Lionel Moyes, ABC News, New York.
14: Hundreds of aftershocks in Venezuela after last week's deadly earthquakes. Search teams are still looking for survivors. NBC Universal is heading out on its own. Comcast this morning announcing it is splitting itself into two companies. Comcast will keep the internet and technology side of the business, while NBC Universal will take film and TV studios as well as theme parks. This is ABC News. Continued fighting in the Middle East over the weekend. The United States striking Iran and Iran striking U.S. allies Bahrain and Kuwait.
18: All this uncertainty from the Middle East has pushed oil prices higher overnight. But here at home, drivers have seen gas prices come down steadily. Prices have dropped an average of 60 cents per gallon in the last month. The national average is now 3.79, although that is still 85 cents higher than before the war with Iran started.
14: ABC's Karen Hua, a U.S. official, confirms to ABC News that both Iran and the United States have agreed to stop fighting this week so that discussions on a permanent ceasefire can take place. Millions of people have fallen off the rolls of health insurance through the Affordable Care Act. New government numbers show enrollment in February was down by 3 million people compared to last year. Experts say it's likely connected to the end of federal subsidies for premiums and the much higher cost for those who can't get health insurance through work. This is ABC News.
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3: Good morning, Nate Cohn.
23: Hey, good morning.
3: Hey, so have you seen all the trolls in the Detroit Lakes area?
23: I haven't, no.
3: Have you seen any of them?
23: No, I haven't.
3: Do you get to Detroit Lakes ever?
23: Not really.
3: What the heck?
23: I know.
3: We got to get you.
23: I'm kind of a dud.
2: No, you're not.
29: You're not a dud.
3: Yeah, okay. You go to McQuaid. Yeah. You play frisbee golf.
29: You were at Banana Bowl. Okay. You were in at work at 3 o'clock in the morning.
23: Right.
29: Then Friday night you're at Banana Ball. Saturday morning you're in Bismarck at McQuaid's. You're grinding, man.
23: I'm trying my best.
29: Yeah.
3: Do you get anywhere near there for the 4th? Maybe you need to find the trolls.
23: I think I'm going up by like Pembina over the 4th.
29: You don't know?
23: I don't know yet. I haven't decided. My family's got a campsite up there. I haven't decided if I'm joining them. Like a campsite reserved.
3: You should, because your family will appreciate that. Your mama will like that.
23: Maybe think about it. Well, maybe I'll be sleeping. Yeah. Catching up on sleep.
3: Can't you do that in a camper?
23: That's true. Okay. I won't sleep as good, though. It's cloudy, 71 degrees, 7:04 from the KFGO News Center. I'm Nate Cohn. Fargo man was seriously injured early yesterday morning after crashing into a traffic light. The North Dakota Highway Patrol says just after 2:30, the 28-year-old man was traveling north on South University Drive at the intersection of 13th Avenue South when he drifted off the road and hit the traffic light. The Highway Patrol says the man was not wearing a seatbelt, and an investigation is underway to determine if charges can be filed, along with the Highway Patrol. Fargo Police, Fargo Fire, and Sanford Ambulance also responded. Minnesota Republican Congressman Tom Emmer is facing backlash after comments he made about Somali immigrants during a Faith and Freedom Coalition event in Washington, D.C.
0: As long as you are an American, celebrate your culture. I don't care. Italian, Polish, Somali. Okay? But they don't assimilate. And if they don't assimilate, then they should go the hell back to where they came from.
23: The remarks drew criticism from Minnesota Democrats and immigrant advocates who called the comments offensive and divisive. And a man is dead and a suspect is in custody following a stabbing in Cold Spring in central Minnesota. Police say officers responded to a reported assault just after 8:30 Saturday night at a home. They found a man with a critical stab wound and attempted life-saving measures, but he died at the scene. A man at the residence was taken to the Stearns County Jail. Authorities say the victim's identity will be released later. There is no ongoing threat to the public. 71 degrees, cloudy Fargo-Moorhead. This is KFGO News.
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23: 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Senator Amy Klobuchar is unveiling a workforce readiness plan as part of her campaign for Minnesota governor. The proposal would expand apprenticeships and job training, as well as boost reading and math achievement in K-12 schools and increase access to community college and career credential programs. Klobuchar wants to add 10,000 apprenticeship and skill training opportunities with an emphasis on high-demand fields like healthcare, teaching, public safety, and the skilled trades. She says the plan is designed to prepare more Minnesotans for future jobs. And two people are dead after a head-on crash in Itasca County yesterday afternoon. The Minnesota State Patrol says two vehicles collided on Highway 169 just south of Grand Rapids around 12:30 in the afternoon. The drivers, 24-year-old McKenna Christensen of Luck, Wisconsin, and 83-year-old Carol Weiss of Grand Rapids, both died at the scene. Authorities say both women were wearing seatbelts, and alcohol is not believed to have been a factor. The crash remains under investigation by the Minnesota State Patrol. Taking a look at the KFGO Weather Center forecast, the KFGO Weather Center is powered by Acme Tools. 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Looking at the radar over by Pier, it kind of almost looks like Jupiter. Big red spot.
5: Yeah, there's a cluster coming our way. You better believe it. This has prompted numerous warnings across central into some parts of northeast South Dakota. That's headed our way, and it'll probably be near the Dakota's border, 8:30 or 9-ish or so, and or 8 or 9, and then toward the Fargo-Moorhead area, 9:30 to 10:30, and later in northern Minnesota, 11 to noon and 1 o'clock eventually as it moves on out. Timing could vary a little bit if the system decelerates or accelerates or expands. So something worth watching. We still have a little bit of time left here, but there's a severe thunderstorm watch until noon, heat advisory noon until 8 p.m. So those strong thunderstorms moving our way from the south and west, they've had a history of producing some very high wind and hail and torrential rainfall, so that potential could be realized in some parts of the local area as well if they maintain their power. I think they're going to decrease a little bit. There's some reports of over 100 mile per hour winds that I don't know if that's going to happen here, but there will still be some very strong wind with some of these on the order of 60 or 70 plus. Not all of them, but some of them. Depends on exactly where that a core of strongest thunderstorm activity happens to pass over. We're looking at a high near 89. Additional showers and thunderstorms could occur this afternoon. East winds turn south, pick up to 14 to 30. Clears off as the night wears on tonight. Maybe a lingering thunderstorm or shower in the evening down to 64. And tomorrow, breezy, less humid, mostly sunny, 84. West-southwest wind 13 to 30. Partly sunny Wednesday, about 86. Thursday, partly sunny, 90. Could be some showers and thunderstorms Thursday night. Friday, partly sunny, high close to 90. Independence Day, partly to mostly cloudy, a chance for showers and storms, close to 88, and partly sunny, 86 on Sunday. Pretty quiet right now, cloudy, and right now we have 71 at the KFGO Weather Cave.
2: 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Heads up on 9th Street South Fargo. 9th Street South Fargo closed the traffic between 21st Avenue South and 24th Avenue South. There is a detour expected to fully reopen by the end of Thursday. Right now, if you are traveling the metro and you see an accident, you see something impacting the morning commute, and you can safely let us know, please do so. Give us a call on our Northwest Tire Hotline, 701.

0: fun to get a few things, some errands in Detroit Lakes on Saturday morning.
1: Yeah.
0: And I did see the troll, the one that's, you know, you got the hairbrush there right in the park there downtown. And a lot of it's torn. They're doing a little facelift. It was the first time I walked by the pavilion in rubble.
1: There was nothing left.
0: I mean, that so and that and so I told my father about that when I got back to the cabin, and I thought he was almost going to get emotional. I mean, that was the thing. Everyone went there for dances and stuff.
1: Yeah, they had a lot of memories there.
0: Right. And so to think about the, and it's probably due for a, you know, a upgrade.
1: Didn't they refurbish it a while back? And then
0: That's what I thought. I think, you know, for that area, how much people are going there, whatever, they probably could use a bigger pavilion with more, you know, better air conditioning, you know, that type of thing. So,
2: but is that the plan?
0: Yes, they're redoing a bunch of stuff.
1: The
0: whole beach just looks different.
1: Is it done now, though?
0: No.
1: It's not.
2: Ooh. I've seen that, but I wasn't sure what the plan was for the pavilion. I'm going to build like a five-story.
0: I don't think it's five stories, but I think.
1: Probably just bigger.
0: Well, I think for like a lot of things, you just need better bathroom facilities, you know, all those to kind of keep up with things.
1: Well, and I think, didn't it have an old stage, too? You know, like a gym stage type of thing? And that I wonder if they're not going to get rid of that.
0: Yeah, so, I mean, they got to. I kind of looked over the water carnival type of stuff because a lot of stuff is, you know, our sister station does a thing there that morning. And, you know, and so that they're going to a whole different venue for that because they used to do the pavilion.
2: So where are they going to be at?
0: I was afraid you're going to ask me that.
2: Yeah, okay.
0: I just remember it's in an arena. It might be at the hockey arena. I'm not really
1: sure.
0: Oh, sure. But,
2: down around the corner.
0: Yeah. Right. Yeah, so, but I got to look at it again. It's on their website. I looked at that the other day because, like, I got to figure that out. But, no, it's going to be – it's just different to look at Detroit Lakes. They're also redoing some of the baseball park. You know, as someone who appreciates small-town baseball parks, DL's is cool.
2: Yes.
0: I mean, right? It's a beautiful little park that they play Legion ball and stuff there, and they're doing some work to that as well. But I remember that as a kid. I always thought it would be cool to play baseball here. I know they've had an amateur team there before. I don't know if they still do. But that's probably one of the unsung things we don't think about with Detroit Lakes, right? Is this beautiful ballpark that
1: it's kind of old drive school. Right
0: by. Yeah, absolutely.
1: I like it.
0: The other one that is, have you ever heard of Urbank, Minnesota?
1: Oh, yeah. I believe we just drove through it yesterday.
0: Did you?
1: Yeah, they got a great field.
0: Isn't that the most amazing thing in the world? It looks like the Lions take care of it. I see that.
2: Help a guy out. Where's Urbank, Minnesota?
0: Between Parker's Prairie and Eagle Bend. Kind of that area.
1: Yeah, in the Millerville area, and it's south of Vining.
2: Okay.
1: South of Vining.
0: But that's on the way back from Natalie's wedding. That's the way that I took. From if you go straight in this little county windy road around or whatever.
1: Yeah, we're on it all the time because you're not far from our lakes area.
0: Yeah, I mean, Urbank is like driving through Downer, Minnesota.
1: Yeah, don't blink.
0: No, and I don't mean that. I mean, it's got a little bar.
1: Exactly.
0: It's got a little.
1: Yeah.
0: But, that's what it looks like when you're driving through there. And
1: great
0: there's
1: food,
0: this beautiful ballpark sitting there.
1: Yeah.
0: You won't believe it. So
1: just in kind of tucked down in the little hill there.
0: Yeah. My favorite probably is my old traveling days, Enderlin, with that right field right next to the railroad
2: there. Yeah, we were just down there a couple weeks ago.
0: And you drive with a bit, you don't really see it coming. So you come on 46 and you just kind of come up and like, look at this beautiful ballpark off to the left here. If you're heading west, it's just amazing.
2: And then when you're there and the trains are coming through with a game
0: that's
2: going
0: Americana,
2: on,
0: isn't it?
2: It really is.
0: So there's so many ballparks like that. We'll probably get a lot of votes for that. But one that was taking place yesterday at Target Field, a little bit more expensive than the ones that we're talking about, Urbank and Enderlin. But how about this guy? I mean, we had Cody Clemens with a home run. We had probably the hero of the game. I don't think there's any question with Ryan Kreidler. He gets a go-ahead home run to make it 3-2. The story to me was this big left-hander.
3: Swung on a miss. Chase breaking ball down and away. Career high in the strikeouts, number 9.
0: Yes, Danny Gladden with the call on the Twins Radio Network. He ended up having 10 strikeouts in 6 innings. How about that? Nice performance by him. Here's Derek Shelton, manager of the Minnesota Twins, talking about how well Prelib has been pitching.
4: I looked up at the board today and saw his numbers, and it's just really impressive. You know, and it's a credit to the kid because he has not pitched a ton, not only in the minor leagues, but college also didn't pitch very much. And, you know, the exciting thing, if I'm a Twins fan, is this guy continues to get better. And I think that's a really good sign because left-handers that could rush it up there in the mid-90s and spin the ball, like, it's a really valuable thing to have.
0: Nice for him to step up. You know, getting this opportunity is just unreal. And a left-hander that can do that type of stuff, he could be in the league for a long time.
2: tell me this, because Derek, you

0: forgot more about the Minnesota Twins than I'll ever know. But I was talking with a guy at the game the other night, and he said, do you think the Twins brain trust knew what they had in some of these young guys with a Cody Clemens, a Connor Prelip, or Ryan Kreidler, that they're not surprised that that's why they were letting some of this happen?
1: I don't know, because, Clemens was a pickup by a waivers with the Phillies last year, so that was desperation, because Luke Keyshaw got hurt in the minors. Otherwise, he would have been called up. I can't remember who got hurt where they needed to make that call-up. You want to talk about taking advantage of a situation, Cody Clemens has done it.
0: Yeah.
1: I mean, that has been amazing. And Prelib, I think they knew what they had. But they got guys like Kalen Culpepper down the minor leagues who they've been really looking at trying to come up. He gets dinged up a little bit. I mean, they got a lot of guys, some of the stars that they talk about, because the St. Paul Saints have a lot of these top 100 prospects or whatever.
0: Yeah.
1: They're all hurt right now.
0: 4A, or what do they call them?
1: Yeah.
0: 4A players.
1: Yeah. So hopefully they can fix that, and eventually we'll see them come up eventually to help them out. But and you talk about arms who have helped them out. 2 weeks ago, Zebby Matthews goes 7 innings.
0: Yeah.
1: I think that was in a loss. 6 innings last week in a win. Can he give them some innings tonight? I like how Zebby Matthews is pitching. Corey Provis and I were talking about that on Friday.
0: I heard that.
1: Hopefully he can give them a good start tonight. 6:30 is the pregame show after a short couch potato radio with me in the 6 o'clock hour here on KFGO. The FM Redhawks, they avoided a 3-game sweep by defeating the Winnipeg Gold Eyes 5-1. It was nice to get this insurance run.
2: The set by Waterhouse and the pitch. And this ball pulled to right field. A base hit by Cole Yearsley. The rookie has done it. He comes through. Sermo scores. Wilkerson scores. Insurance for the rookie, Cole Yearsley. A 2-run knock, and Fargo-Moorhead has a 5-0 lead.
1: And the Gold Eyes did get one run. 5-1 was the final score. Redhawks now 18-21 on the season, a little bit below 500, but in the hunt for postseason play, because right now the Sioux City Explorers, Winnipeg Gold Eyes, the Fargo-Moorhead Redhawks, all kind of in a log jam there in the kind of for that fourth and final playoff spot. I know it's not even July yet, but you kind of have to look at these things, because you could not afford to get swept and kind of go the wrong direction here. So they salvage a game there.
0: Yeah, you can't make the postseason in July, but you sure can be out of it by July.
1: No question. As far as Fargo Post 2, they win the Pete with a 6-2 win over the Bismarck Governors. Moorhead defeated Brainerd 11-1. And the Minnesota Lynx got a nice win over Dallas, 85-77. It's always interesting when these two teams face each other, because you have Minnesota native Paige Beckers with the Dallas team. She had 25 points. And Olivia Miles, 21 points and 8 assists. She's going to be the rookie of the year. I don't think there's any doubt about that. What a story. She's been the point guard for the Minnesota Lynx. And then we got a whole bunch of stuff going on as far as the NHL. There was probably the biggest story locally here was what was going on in the NHL draft. The Moritz Spuds, I mean, have they made any news lately? They got 4 kids going to the Gophers
0: their football
1: for football.
0: Team, their hockey team.
1: And they got Wyatt Cullen, and, you know, the Cullen family, synonymous with Moritz Spud stuff, right? He's going to go on and go and get drafted by the Nashville Predators. And, you know, Joey's going down there, too. I mean, so then it just Brooks has been with the Force. I mean, it's just. It's
0: awesome.
1: Embarrassment of riches is
0: awesome.
1: What it is.
3: And we were talking earlier, too, when it comes to the NHL draft. These kids are going to college.
1: Yeah.
3: What's the timeline? When can they, like, play a year and say, I'm going to go?
1: Yep.
3: They can.
1: They sure do.
3: Okay.
1: Yeah. That's the thing. Retention is, you know, do you want to play 1 or 2 years? The scouts in the NHL and the advisors, they have a pretty good sight. I mean, you know. Would Parisi, played here 2 years, I think, up at Grand Forks? I think he gave him 2 years.
0: Sounds right,
1: but then you're offered $3 million, but that's back then,
3: right?
1: Right now the money's at a whole different level, so I wonder,
0: is that 19-5 Gopher hockey as well? That new NCAA rule that is going into
1: five
0: effect.
1: For five. Well,
0: yeah,
1: it's proposed.
0: Okay.
3: I thought it was a thing.
1: Well, yeah, but until it goes to the courts. They're getting sued already for it.
3: Okay.
1: So, and the NCAA's track record of winning court cases lately,
3: sure,
1: about as good as my dating life. No, it is. It's just not. When's the last one that they won?
0: When you start talking about attorneys in your dating life, I get a little concerned.
1: Well, let's not go there. I hope it's not foreshadowing. Yeah. I don't know. This is really up in the air. I think the sport that really is intriguing for me on this, if this 5 years of five eligible, is wrestling, because I mean, that's a grind, and there's a lot of kids. Maybe you could have been more, you know. I think with the pandemic thing, there's like kids who seem like they're wrestling for 6 years. And I thought the weirdest thing of the pandemic is like kids that, you know, for NDSU, Cam Sikora from the Wheaton area, he goes and wins the Big 12. They shut down the tournament that was going to be at US Bank Stadium.
4: Right.
1: But those kids weren't eligible for next year, even though the tournament was shut down. But the kids who participated, they got an extra year eligibility. I'm like, why would you let these seniors maybe come back for another one since their postseason was cut short? That's the problem with the NCAA. They're consistently inconsistent with everything, and that's what gets them in trouble with this. And much of this stuff goes all the way to the Supreme Court and gets shot down every time. So here we sit. Though it's going to be really interesting to see where that goes with the. But yeah, if someone wants to stay for 5 years, if this goes through for UND and play hockey for 5 years, they could. Same thing with NDSU football. I mean, it's going to be everything, so we shall see. But it was quite a story. Liam and Marcus Ruck, these twins who are coming to UND, they're both drafted. Liam in the first round and a few picks later in the second round to the Pittsburgh Penguins. There must be something going on where they know that these kids are not, I mean, they're attached to the hip.
0: Yeah.
1: They're not Siamese twins. They're just twins. Right. But I guess they haven't been outside of each other's 18 minutes, I think, their
0: something
1: whole life?
0: Something like
1: crazy like that?
3: Wow.
1: Yeah.
3: Wow.
1: I graduated with twins, and I will say there is a connection there. I mean,
3: absolutely.
1: The one moved with my buddy. They're married now, and they were in Texas for a while, but that was hard for them. But, you know, now they live in the same town. And my favorite thing is one of the sons was a wrestler with Kyler, and they all gave a little speech before the opening kind of team meeting, you know, parents meeting, whatever. They kind of said, who are you? What's your class? And something goes, and he says, I'm Josh. I have two moms. His mom and his twin aunt. So his mom's twin. So I'm sure it's like that for those guys, right?
4: Yeah. Because you have that, like, my dad's a twin, and him and his twin sister, you would never guess that they're, I mean, you guess that they're related.
3: Right.
4: But there's, you know, my dad's very quiet and reserved, and his twin sister is the
3: She's
4: loud.
3: Out there.
1: So you take after your aunt, huh?
4: Right. And my dad, too.
1: Well, I think when it's same-sex identical twins, not fraternal twins, I think it's just there's something different there. It's like, because you don't know. Like, Jesse Grabo's wife and her twin sister, like, I can tell Ann and Angie who I graduated with, you know, because we've been around each other so much, I can kind of tell them apart.
4: Yeah.
1: Although at Angie's wedding, son's wedding, it was really tough to tell in the dark and say, like, wait a minute. But no, as far as Sherry and Mary, it's really hard. It's like, I have no idea. So I'll never forget, one of them's a teacher. So someone came in to Mary comes into the gym at a volleyball game. And this little kid, I says, oh, there's Mrs. Grable. And she goes, no, that's her sister. This little girl's face, it was like Santa Claus. What?
4: Yeah.
1: Because, I mean, it's identical. So, yeah, it's really funny that way. Red Hawks tonight, 6:15 over on 740 The Fan at Lincoln. And then coming up tonight, Twins baseball after Couch Potato Radio, 6:30 at Houston. The first of three, Zebby Matthews pitching tonight for the Twins here on KFGO.
4: Thank you very much, Derek. Down home. Capture time 7:25. The Aggies this hour. 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
3: And one more time, good morning, Sarah Heinrich.
5: Good morning. Continuing with that foggy, dark, cloudy sky that we've had pretty much all throughout the morning. It is just muggy as can be out there. Have you guys been outside much?
3: Well, come on. Look what we do.
5: Never mind.
4: I was thankful as chilly as we had for a little while. Like my dashboard temperature was reading like 72, 73 degrees. Same. I'm like, that's what summer is all about.
3: Yes.
5: Why were you looking at that, or was that the dew point?
3: No, that was the dashboard.
5: Right, but did you see that it matched, like the dew points were matching the temperatures this morning?
1: Oh, beautiful.
3: Oh, maybe. Yeah, I guess I didn't notice.
5: So that's
3: that.
5: When you know what's the area can wear.
3: Well, look at you go.
5: It's my little bit of nerdy meteorology in me.
0: I love
5: that,
0: it.
5: You know, Tom Shemansky. I do enjoy the weather, and I do enjoy following the weather.
4: Oh, yes. No doubt about it. Here's Sarah Heinrich with your Farm and Ranch news.
5: Grain traders are positioning for one of the most closely watched government report releases of the year as USDA prepares to issue its planted acreage and quarterly grain stocks reports on Tuesday. Market analysts say the reports could significantly influence corn, soybean, and wheat prices by providing updated estimates of planted acreage and remaining grain supplies. A recent survey by Cluis Commodity Advisors and Successful Farming suggests farmers planted more corn acres and fewer soybean acres than USDA projected in March, potentially affecting market expectations. Futures traded cautiously Friday as investors balanced favorable crop weather with anticipation ahead of the June 30th reports. Analysts say the reports traditionally create heightened market volatility because they often reshape production and supply expectations, entering the critical summer growing season. Weather forecasts and export demand also remain key factors influencing grain prices. A South Central Minnesota farmer who owns shares in a local ethanol plant is encouraged by congressional movement on year-round E15 nationwide. Tom Weibel grows corn and soybeans near Cortland and says that he was pleasantly surprised when the House passed E15 legislation.
6: You know, we have 8 House seats in the state of Minnesota, 4 Democrat, 4 Republican, and they all voted for it. So kudos to our representatives from the state of Minnesota, knowing that, the E15 was a big deal for not only the farmers, but, for the state's economy.
5: The Minnesota Corn Growers Association says E15 will likely be a harder sell in the Senate due to a lot of oil interests. The Supreme Court ruled that federal pesticide law limits certain state-based lawsuits alleging pesticide makers failed to warn users about health risks not recognized by federal regulators. The Hill said the court sided with Monsanto in a case involving Roundup herbicide. The lawsuit was brought by a Missouri resident, John Durnell, who claimed the company failed to warn consumers about a cancer risk associated with glyphosate and was awarded $1.25 million under state law. The court found that the Federal Insecticide, Fungicide, and Rodenticide Act, known prevents states from imposing labeling requirements that differ from those approved by the EPA. The case centered on whether plaintiffs can sue pesticide companies in state court if they don't warn of health effects that go beyond those formally recognized by the EPA. The ruling is expected to have significant implications for future pesticide litigation and could provide greater legal certainty for manufacturers operating under federally approved labeling standards. And we're back with more Ag News right after this.
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5: The North Dakota State University Research Extension Center's annual field days are set. The annual events at NDSU's Research Extension Center sites across the state will feature speakers, tours, and field demonstrations. Marlene Eve, Assistant Director of the North Dakota Agricultural Experiment Station.
8: We have research centers that grow quinoa. We have research centers that do work on grapes and other fruits and ornamental crops, as well as the big well-known field crops, the corn and soybeans and wheat and durum and oats. So it's just a great opportunity to get familiar with the research in your area. Each of the research stations is really focused on research that is relevant and applicable to the counties surrounding the station, and they have local advisory boards that help guide that research to make sure it's relevant to local farmers and ranchers. So that's what I'm most excited about, is just interacting with local farmers and ranchers and showing off some of the great work that our researchers are doing.
5: The first field day will be held July 7th at the Central Grasslands Research Extension Center near Streeter. With your Ag News, I'm Farm and Ranch Director Sarah Heinrich for the 97.90 and 104.7 KFGO from the Enterprise Sales Ag Studio. 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
3: Good morning, Nate Cohn.
10: Hey.
3: Have you ever worked at a pizza joint?
10: No, I haven't. I worked at a restaurant, though, when I was in high school.
3: Okay.
10: But no.
3: What about you, Doug Laird? Did you ever work at a pizza joint?
0: I
3: Up in Botno?
4: Think so.
3: The pizza shop?
4: No.
3: No?
4: I didn't.
3: No? Okay. Well, there's a Domino's manager, pizza manager, has just earned the title of world's fastest pizza maker. Apparently, he prepared three large pizzas in 31.22 seconds.
4: What was on them?
3: I can
4: probably beat that.
3: Let's see. One pepperoni, one mushroom pizza, and one cheese.
4: Really?
3: I mean, easy.
10: Yeah.
3: But still, 32
10: Assemble
3: seconds.
10: Assemble a taco pizza that fast.
3: Right? Yeah. I guess he got $5,000 for being able to do that. I mean, you know, why
10: Who
3: not?
10: Who gave him $5,000?
3: Well, it was a competition they had down in Las Vegas. World fastest pizza maker. Mm. Oh, he did get a trophy and a championship belt.
4: A belt, too?
3: A belt.
10: Dang.
3: Yeah.
4: That's worth it.
3: They had to hand stretch the dough and then add the sauce in the toppings.
4: Nice.
3: Yeah.
4: Congratulations.
3: Yeah, I think so. Yeah.
10: There you go.
3: Yeah.
10: 72 degrees, cloudy. KFGO News Time 7:32. I'm Nate Cohn. The North Dakota Highway Patrol is investigating if charges can be filed after a Fargo man was seriously hurt after crashing into a traffic light post. North Dakota Highway Patrol says the 28-year-old was driving after 2:30 Sunday morning when his truck left the driving lane. It happened while going north on University Drive at 13th Avenue South. Troopers say the driver was not wearing a seatbelt. He was taken by ambulance to Sanford Medical Center. And a Minot man has died after a fatal plane crash in Mercer County. North Dakota State Highway Patrol says the crash happened around 1:45 Sunday afternoon at the Mercer County Regional Airport. Investigators say the pilot was flying a single-engine plane and attempted to return to the runway with its landing gear redeveloped before it lost altitude and crashed into the ground. The man died from injuries. He was wearing a seatbelt. That crash remains under investigation by the North Dakota Highway Patrol and the Federal Aviation Administration. A 62-year-old man was taken to the hospital after a rollover crash in Douglas County yesterday in Minnesota. Douglas County Sheriff's Office says they received a report of a single vehicle crash through OnStar just after 6 in the morning when deputies arrived. They had to rescue the man from the car. He was taken to a hospital in Alexandria by North Memorial Ambulance. Sheriff's Office says their initial investigation shows the crash was likely caused by a medical emergency. That man's condition has not been released. KFGO News Time, 7:33. 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
10: Fargo-Moorhead, cloudy, 72 degrees. 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More than 4,500 fans pack Newman Outdoor Field for the first Banana Ball game in Fargo. The Indianapolis Clowns and Firefighters of the Banana Ball Championship League played two games on Friday and Saturday. Each team won one game. Clowns manager Eric Fox says that, well, Banana Ball can draw crowds of near 100,000 people. Fargo's Newman Outdoor Field provided a closer experience with the crowd.
13: Being in a small venue is great, man. It feels like the fans are right on top of us, and we love that, like, because we feel like it just feels more fans first. So.
10: The Indianapolis Clowns' identity dates back to the 1930s in the Negro Leagues of Professional Baseball. The Clowns barnstormed across the country and even stopped in Fargo in the 1970s. The original Clowns folded in 1989, but the identity was brought back for Banana Ball in partnership with the Negro League Baseball Museum. And many in the region will enjoy fireworks for the 4th of July this week. Minnesota Medical Association President Dr. Lisa Mattson says that many will also spend time in the emergency room.
14: About 32% of the injuries are occurring in people aged 25 to 44, and from 15 to 24, it's about 24%. So, yeah, it occurs in all ages.
10: Mattson says those looking to avoid serious injuries should leave fireworks up to the professional shows in their communities. And the average price of a gallon of gas in North Dakota dropped 10 cents in the past week. GasBuddy.com says that average is now $3.60, 39 cents lower than this time last month, and 66 cents higher than this time a year ago. The cheapest station had gas priced at $3.25, while the most expensive was $4.24. The national average price for a gallon of gas is $3.78. GasBuddy says that's a drop of 7 cents. Headed into the KFGO Weather Center. 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Looking at the days ahead, it feels nice to see just 80s, no 70s or anything like that.
15: Yeah, warmer weather definitely on the way. Could even be 90 plus in some areas today, depending upon sunshine or lack thereof. But that's secondary in importance to the possibility of some rough weather for some of us this morning. Already some strong thunderstorms pushing into northeast South Dakota from, you know, earlier today near Pierre. Has a history of producing winds as gusting as high as 131 miles an hour. A recent gust of 84 miles per hour, not too far south and southwest of Aberdeen. They're south of Aberdeen, moving north and eastward. Got to watch the track of this. There is the possibility that they may just barely skirt south of Fargo-Moorhead, but other models keep it right over our area. The arrival time near the Dakota's border, probably about an hour, maybe a little more in some areas, maybe a little less, depending upon if it accelerates or not. Fargo-Moorhead, 9:30 to about 10, give or take about 15 to 30 minutes. And then into northern Minnesota, zipping out of the region right around noon or so. There's a severe thunderstorm watch in effect until noon. From noon till 8 p.m., we have a heat advisory, 89, maybe 90 for the high today. On and off clouds, humid, the breeze picks up. Areas of showers and storms this morning. Some will achieve muscular status, as has been the case with the history of this cluster. And others may not, but still there's a possibility of some more showers and storms even after that into the afternoon on a scattered basis. Tonight, chance for showers and thunderstorms early in the evening, then clearing off, turning less humid, 80 or right around 64. And tomorrow, mostly sunny, breezy, less humid, 84. West-southwest wind 13 to 30, with Wednesday looking partly sunny with a high right around 86 degrees. Rest of the forecast Thursday through the holiday weekend coming up soon with the Cape Call around the corner right now. We do have, let's just call it a cloudy sky. There have been some patchy light fog and some drizzle here and there. 71 at the KFGO Weather Cave.
0: Thank you very much, Too Tall Tom. KFGO time, 7:39. Hey, let's start your Monday out the right way. A visit with our good friend Wayne Sanders, Coach's Choice Corporate and Athletic Apparel. Hey, good Monday morning, Wayne. How you doing there, my friend?
16: Doing well. 4th of July week. We're going to have fun, right?
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0: 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Heads up now in Fargo, 9th Street South starting today. 9th Street South, we do have a closure between 21st Avenue South and 24th Avenue South. 9th Street South closed to traffic between 21st Avenue South and 24th Avenue South. Expected to wrap up by the end of Thursday. Right now, if you are traveling the metro, you see an accident, you see something impacting the morning commute, and you can safely let us know, please do so. Give us a call on our Northwest Tire Hotline, 701-237-5948.
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3: Good morning. It's 7:42. It's the morning crew. It's Doug and Robbie. And on the phone with us here this morning is Amy Stearns, the executive director of Project 412 in Detroit Lakes. Good morning, Amy. How are you?
22: Hey, good morning. I'm great. How are you guys?
3: I'm doing well. And I got to tell you, last night I'm flipping through the stations and I see Prairie Mosaic on and I'm like, wait a minute. I know who that lady is.
22: Yeah.
3: That was such a great story that they did with everything that's happening with all the art and everything in Detroit Lakes. Before we get to the trucks and tunes, you should tell us a little bit about what's been happening. Because since the last time we talked.
22: Yes, yes. Well, we are working on building a 50-acre garden and sculpture park, and it's called Ortonstone Gardens. It's ortonstone.org. You can check it out. And yeah, Prairie Public did a really wonderful story on it, which we're so grateful for. And we're trying to build a place that's really special, a place where people can go and experience nature, experience public art, walk, just take a breath, take a breather from their crazy days and their crazy lifestyles. And this place is kind of magical. We've got a lot of great public art. Of course, one of the Thomas Dombo trolls lives there. Barefoot Frida's home there. But we also have some incredible art by Olga Zimska. She's a Polish-American artist who's done a series called Of the Earth. We have a piece from Jim Dolan, who's a Montana artist. And just last week, we installed a new piece by the Mythmakers, and it's called Dancing for Joy. It's two giant egrets, and they're spectacular. They're made out of bamboo, and they're very cool. So We encourage people to check it out. There's about a mile and a half of walking trails through there. There's a story walk. In fact, tonight, we're having our first Monday Magical Moments, music moment, I should say, featuring a band called Pocket Change, and that's at 7 o'clock in the woods. So you just have to come and find them. They'll be playing somewhere in the woods at 7. We do a story time every other Friday at noon. And so there's just a lot going on out at Ortonstone. It's really a fun little place.
3: You know, and I was just so impressed with everything that you guys are doing. And once again, we're talking with Amy Stearns. She's the executive director of Project 412. Can you share with us the horses that you guys did to honor Mark Knutson?
22: Oh, they're my favorite. So they are by an artist named Jim Dolan from Montana, And they're two horses. They're made out of steel, but then they're basically almost fired to have kind of an extra patina to them.
3: Mm-hmm.
22: And they're called Togetherness, and they're looking out over Detroit Lake, which Mark, he was a dear friend of mine, and he loved Detroit Lake. He loved his new life he was building in Detroit Lakes, and then we tragically lost him, as you all know. And he, of course, started the Fargo Marathon. He was big down here doing a bike ride called the Tour de Lakes, which is coming up on July 11th. In fact, we've named it after him, the Mark Knutson Memorial Tour de Lakes on Saturday, July 11th. These horses are just, I just think they're stunning. They're especially beautiful at night because with that patina on them, they just glow. And I love the message of togetherness because Mark was all about bringing people together making our communities, Fargo-Moorhead community and the Detroit Lakes community, a better place.
3: Yeah,
22: so,
3: definitely.
22: It's a special
3: Boy, and I tell you, Detroit Lakes is really on the move, and from everything from, you know, the new beach and the pavilion getting big redo, and, you know, we were talking earlier about that pavilion. Is it going to be bigger and better? Is it going to be a couple of stories? Do we know about that?
22: Yeah, we do know a little bit. It will be a little bit bigger, but they have to keep about the same footprint.
3: Mm-hmm.
22: It will be one story, but it will be much more open. It's going to be just such a fantastic improvement. You know, the old pavilion was great, but it had lived its life. It was mm-hmm. sinking into the sand. You know, if you were in there and somebody was in the restroom and used the blow dryer, hand dryer thing, you could hear it throughout the whole place. I mean, it was time to build something better for the next generation. We're so excited.
3: All right. It's Amy Stearns, the executive director of Project 412. And am I saying it? Is it 412 or 412?
22: Yeah, 412.
3: Okay, 412.
22: 412,
3: okay.
22: Yep.
3: In Detroit Lakes.
22: And that's a nod to the lakes. You know, there's 412 lakes. Of course.
3: Oh, well, thank you for cluing me in on that. Good grief. All right. So you guys also started something that's pretty cool each and every summer here, most Thursdays, as long as the weather is good, in Detroit Lake City Park. But let's talk a little bit about the Trucks and Tunes, which carries on again on July 2nd.
22: Yes, Trucks and Tunes. It, as you mentioned, does happen almost every Thursday. We skip a few, but it's just a fun free music event down in the city park, and we have a bunch of food trucks that come. This week, Thursday, July 2nd, we're having really a celebration for America's 250th for the 4th of July. We have a band called Raised on Radio, which is just a fantastic, fun cover band playing 70s, 80s, 90s hits. Just going to be a lot of fun. We have some children's activities going on there with some outdoor games, blow-up games. The Chamber of Commerce and the museum are going to be there handing out little flags. There's just a bunch happening. We partner with the Historic Homes Theater, and they bring some stuff down. And so it is the place to be on Thursday night. It starts at 5. Goes till about 8,
3: just a ton of fun. And the beautiful thing is it's free. You can bring your favorite lawn chair or blanket, and if you want to, grab a bite to eat from one of the food trucks, or, you know, just bring the family and enjoy.
22: Yep, 100%, yep. And it's one of those things where you can wander in for 20 minutes and, you know, grab a Bucknell Brewing is there, grab a beer, grab a hot dog or something from one of the vendors, a pizza, whatever, and or you can stay for the whole 3 hours. It's really a fun night.
3: All right, and a great way to kick off the 4th of July, which is like none other when it comes to Detroit Lakes, right?
22: Right. This is the place to be for 4th of July. And, yeah, there's so much happening in town. And that's why we do Trucks and Tunes on Thursdays, too.
3: Mm-hmm.
22: To encourage people to come down, start their weekend early in DL. A lot of people can dial in and do your work from wherever you are. And just a lot of fun.
3: All right. So if anybody wants some more information about everything that's happening in Detroit Lakes, from artwork to trucks and tunes, where can they find it?
22: Well, we have a whole bunch of websites that are a great resource. We have musicindl.com, which will tell you all about all the live music in town. Project412mn.org. That talks about all the public art we're doing, and trucks and tunes info is on there as well. And then, of course, if you want to check out the new gardens, it's Orton Stone. .org.
3: All right.
22: And all of those are also linked off of our Project 412 website.
3: Wow. Okay, you did a great job on Prairie Mosaic. So thank you so much.
22: Thank you so very much.
3: Thanks for joining us. Happy 4th of July. You bet.
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3: 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So do we get some boomers headed our way?
15: Yeah, I do believe so. There will be a cluster of strong thunderstorms headed our way. More on that in a moment. 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So, yeah, we do have a cluster of intense thunderstorms moving into just south of Aberdeen, moving north and eastward. The target area for this will be the Dakotas border, probably in an hour or a little bit less. Warnings already extended just south of the South Dakota-North Dakota border. And a strong wind with this has been a history of 80, 90, even over 100-mile-per-hour winds with this earlier. Haven't had a recent report of 100, but certainly 80-plus is possible if it maintains itself. The target area will be northeast South Dakota, far southeast North Dakota, but the cluster could extend toward the Fargo-Moorhead area. Timing of that would be probably around 8:30 or 9, right around 9:30 or so in the Fargo-Moorhead area, sooner as you go down to the south, about 8:30 or 9, and then moving into northern parts of Minnesota from that point forward. We have a severe thunderstorm watch in effect until noon. And from noon till 8, we have a heat advisory in effect. Humid, very warm today, variable cloudiness, areas of showers and thunderstorms this morning. Some will achieve muscular status, hail, torrential rain, and very high wind could be expected with some of these storms. So watch out for that again in about an hour or less near the Dakotas border and maybe another hour or so near the Fargo-Moorhead area. They'll be getting at least close to us. For tonight, chance for showers and storms early in the evening, then clearing off, turning less humid, 64. And mostly sunny, breezy, less humid, 84 for tomorrow. West-southwest wind anywhere from 13 to 30. Wednesday, partly sunny, 64 the low, 86 the high. Some pop-up showers and thunderstorms, mainly in South Dakota, west-central Minnesota, perhaps Lakes Country, if even so. Thursday, partly sunny, low 62, high 90, but there's a chance for showers and thunderstorms on Thursday night. Should be out of here on Friday. Partly sunny, low 66, high 90. The weekend kicks off Independence Day, partly to mostly cloudy, a chance for showers and thunderstorms, about 88. And partly sunny, 86, as we take a look into Sunday. Right now, there's a cloudy sky, but those storms approaching from the south and west, so we'll be watching out for that. Currently, we have 71 at the KFGO Weather Cave.
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3: 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The Morning Crew wrapping it up for your Monday, getting set for your Tuesday in studio. Joel Heintkamp, good
13: morning.
3: How are
13: you doing, Ray?
3: I'm doing well. How was the weekend?
13: Good. Well, you know, it was
3: you
13: what
3: worked,
13: it was.
3: You worked, didn't you? You worked again.
13: Yes.
3: You didn't relax.
13: Well, actually, I went to a wedding on Friday.
3: There you go.
13: I took Friday off, and I went to a wedding reception. They got married in, like, the Alps or something.
3: Sure.
13: And then they had the reception in Minnesota.
3: Oh, very nice.
13: So we drove down to the cities, and I took a trailer with me, and I brought home a little mini excavator. How's that?
3: Oh, did you?
13: Yes.
3: Oh, you've been wanting that excavator for quite some time.
13: I think I'm going to go in the construction business now. Maybe build skyscrapers and stuff.
3: Yeah. Oh, sure. Yeah. Skyscrapers, just what we need here in North Dakota.
13: Yeah.
3: Thanks. Yeah.
13: Yeah, exactly.
3: Okay, so as we get ready to celebrate the 250th birthday of America, our question of the day today is, what do you think are some of America's greatest inventions?
13: Oh.
3: Not the one, just any of them. And it doesn't have to be, the telephone or the light bulb.
13: I mean, you'd have to almost think the airplane, right? The Wright brothers.
3: Yeah, yeah.
13: You know, you can't say cars without getting in a fight with a Brit. So,
3: exactly.
13: And then you find out you're wrong. Mm-hmm. So I don't want that.
3: Yeah.
13: Probably a baseball.
3: Well, there you go.
13: Yeah.
3: Were they invented here?
13: I think so.
3: The baseball?
13: We just have them made somewhere else now.
3: Okay. I said the toaster.
13: Oh.
3: The toaster is one of the greatest inventions. And I also found out today that the automatic pop-up toaster was invented in Minnesota.
13: Oh, really?
3: By a mechanic in Stillwater. He invented the first one because he was frustrated by burnt toast in his factory cafeteria.
13: Really?
3: Mm-hmm.
13: I would not have known
3: that. See, there you go.
13: See, to me, I like toast that's made like over a grill, like you put, you know.
3: Oh, sure.
13: So, I mean, like, I'm sure most people do. So, I mean, I'm not a big toaster fan. I hardly ever remember to use the toaster, but yeah.
3: Really?
13: Yeah.
3: So you're not having anything toasted unless you can do it over a grill or
13: on your
3: grill?
13: No. I use the toaster, you know, but I'll give you a perfect example. When I make breakfast on Saturdays, listening to the Solid Gold Show, I hardly ever use the toaster. You know, so I'll make eggs and hash browns.
3: And you won't have toast with it?
13: Nope.
3: Really?
13: I may have French toast with it, but no.
3: Oh, you got to have toast.
13: Because
3: you got to put the jelly on it.
13: And no. and if I go to a frying pan type restaurant, and I order that type of breakfast, I hardly ever eat the toast.
3: Okay. Well, you should tell them to not give me the toast.
13: Yeah.
3: Because then you're wasting food.
13: Oh, no. Somebody that I'm with eats it.
3: Oh, do they? Okay.
13: Although I do buy, if I toast English muffin, I'm good.
3: Okay.
13: English muffin
3: bread.
13: There you go.
3: All right. Thanks, Joel.
13: Yeah.
3: News and Heintkamp. Yeah. News and Heintkamp. News and views coming your way after 8.
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25: ABC News, I'm Sherry Preston. Wildfires in the West have killed 3 firefighters along the Utah-Colorado border. ABC's Melissa Adon.
26: This is the Snyder Fire, and it started burning between Colorado and Utah, and it merged along the border. That was during the weekend when there was a particularly dangerous situation, red flag warning that was issued for that region. Well, there were several firefighters that were told that were trapped by the fire. They had no chance to escape. It was really difficult for them. And unfortunately, three of them were killed.
25: Flooding in Kentucky and Tennessee is now blamed for at least five deaths. Search teams still looking for survivors in Venezuela after last week's deadly earthquakes. They have been working through hundreds of aftershocks. Former Tennessee Titans star running back Chris Johnson tells ABC News he has been diagnosed with ALS. He was diagnosed last year. The disease spreading so rapidly, he now has lost the ability to speak. This is ABC News. According to new numbers from the Health and Human Services Department, about 3 million fewer people are on the Affordable Care Act plans this year than last year. Part of the reason could be the end of federal subsidies to help those who can't get insurance through their jobs pay their premiums. President Trump got rid of those subsidies as a part of his bill. Democrats tried to get them back but failed. A Texas boy attacked by a shark in the Bahamas credits his older brother for keeping him alive. Here's ABC's Wayne Cabot with the story.
0: I definitely consider him as my hero as he stopped bleeding and saved my life.
16: 12-year-old Parker Roll says his brother Jack wrapped his leg for the 60-mile boat ride to the nearest hospital after the shark attack. The family was on an excursion to swim with the sharks and thought that they were among normally docile nurse sharks, but then an 8 to 10-foot long reef shark latched on to Parker's leg.
0: I didn't really feel it at first because there's just so much adrenaline.
16: Wayne Cabot, ABC News.
25: The boy's expected to be fine. This is ABC News.
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27: KFGO News, it's 72 degrees, cloudy at 8:03. I'm Nate Cohn. Historians, political figures, business leaders, and authors will highlight an opening week lecture series for the Theodore Roosevelt Presidential Library. The library in Medora will host a Campfire and Prairie Talks lecture series Thursday and Friday that kicks off with Theodore Roosevelt V, and historians and author Doris Kearns Goodwin. A lecture on Friday will feature five North Dakota governors. Governor Kelly Armstrong will moderate the panel featuring former governors Doug Burgum, Jack Dalrymple, John Hoeven, and Ed Schaefer. Armstrong said the library has been decades in the making, and each governor was a part of that story. Another panel on Friday will feature Republican North Dakota Senator Kevin Cramer and Democratic U.S. Senator Kristen Gillibrand of New York. Roosevelt was born in New York, but some historians would argue that he was raised and matured in different places around the world. That includes the time he spent in Medora following the death of his wife and mother on the same day in 1884. Minnesota Congresswoman Angie Craig says she's working on a Social Security bill. She says she's working on that bill for 3 years.
28: I travel around the state of Minnesota, and seniors are struggling to pay the high cost of groceries, to buy gas, you know, to pay their rent or their mortgage. And so this would put a little money in individuals' pockets.
27: Craig says the bill would also extend the life of the Social Security program for generations to come.
28: It would extend the life of the trust fund by 34 years. And by the way, it would also generate over 75 years, according to the Congressional Budget Office, another $9 trillion that we could either invest or use to pay down the federal debt.
27: Craig's plan would eliminate federal taxes on Social Security benefits and raise the cap for high earners to put more money into the fund. A man is dead and a suspect is in custody following a stabbing in Cold Spring in central Minnesota. Police officers responded to a reported assault just after 8:30 Saturday night at a home. They found a man with a critical stab wound and attempted life-saving measures, but he died at the scene. A man was arrested at their residence and taken to the Stearns County Jail pending charges. Authorities say the victim's identity will be released later. There is no current ongoing threat to the public. Cloudy, 72 degrees. 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
27: 8:06, you're listening to KFGO News. Troopers have identified a suspected vehicle after a man from Denmark was involved in a hit-and-run crash while riding his bike in Grand Forks County. Authorities say the 53-year-old man was biking on U.S. Highway 2 northeast of Niagara when he was hit. The vehicle fled the scene after the crash. The cyclist was taken to Altru Hospital in Grand Forks with serious injuries. And high school esports are gaining momentum in Minnesota. FanWorks head of esports Jake Utitis says the new one-year pilot partnership with the Minnesota State High School League is an important step towards giving competitive gaming the same recognition as activities like robotics or trap shooting.
5: It does make it more official. It goes from just a program that schools can individually support if they find value in it to one that basically all the athletic directors and the board of directors for the Minnesota State High School League have all agreed that this is a really good program for our students.
27: If the pilot is successful, the goal is for the Minnesota State High School League to begin hosting the state esports tournament in the 2027-28 school year, while FenWorks continues to run the league. Taking a look at the KFGO Weather Center forecast, the KFGO Weather Center is powered by Acme Tools. 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Chance for muscular weather this morning. What do we mean when we say muscular?
6: Oh, that's my slang word for strong or severe, and there have been some severe thunderstorms coming up from southern or from the middle of South Dakota headed toward northeast South Dakota, and I'll have more on that in a moment. 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There's actually a tornado warning in effect, not for North Dakota, but for areas southwest of Sisseton, and a thunderstorm that's capable of producing a tornado just a little bit northwest of Bristol, South Dakota, moving northeast about 55 miles an hour. Thunderstorm warnings extend to near or just south of the Dakota's border as this cluster of storms continues to move north and eastward pretty rapidly. It's had a history of producing winds of over 100 miles an hour and some large hail. And the target right now seems to be the Dakota's border area, probably within the next 30 to 60 minutes, and then north and eastward from there, targeting southeast corner of North Dakota, pretty close to 8:30 to 9:30, Fargo-Moorhead 9:30 to 10:30, and maybe a little later lingering around, and then pushing into northern Minnesota after that. So yeah, we have a severe thunderstorm watch until noon to cover that. Also, a heat advisory runs from noon till 8 p.m. So, yes, these clusters and areas of thunderstorms this morning, some muscular, will move north and eastward. There's a chance for some more to be developing later on today on a more of a scattered basis, on and off cloudiness, humid, obviously. And the breeze will pick up as well, south picking up to 14 to 30, or at least it will become south. However, it must be noted that in and near these storms, the winds will be highly variable in direction and very strong and gusty. I would not be shocked if some parts of northeast South Dakota, southeast North Dakota get 75-mile-plus wind gusts with some, not all, but some, of these storms. For tonight, chance for showers and storms early in the evening, then clearing off, turning less humid, 64. Southwesterlies at 13 to 30 in the evening will decrease. And tomorrow, mostly sunny, breezy, and less humid, about 84. West-southwest wind, 13 to 30. Partly sunny Wednesday, close to 86. Thursday, partly sunny, close to 90. Might be some showers and storms Thursday night. Friday looks partly sunny, about 90, and then as we go into Independence Day, partly to mostly cloudy, a chance for showers and thunderstorms, about 88. And on Sunday, partly sunny with a high temperature right around 86 degrees. Just cloudy right now. We have some lighter rain showers close to Jamestown and westward up to the Devil's Lake Basin, but that cluster of intense thunderstorms moving north and eastward, sort of a strong bow echo headed toward northeast South Dakota and eventually southeastern North Dakota and west central Minnesota. So watch out for that. Currently, we have 72 here at the KFGO Weather Cave.
13: Hey, welcome. Just a little bit. We're going to have news and views. Joel Heitkamp here sitting in for Rusty Halverson, but I get a chance to visit with Max Steffes, Steffes Auctioneers. Max, you got a big event going on. What's this Dean Phillips auction you got?
7: Yeah, Dean was a well-known resident. Good morning, by the way, Joel. How are you?
13: Morning to you.
7: So Dean was a well-known resident of Thief River Falls. He, of course, has passed away, and Dean was also a spray pilot and farmer, and he's going to be offering his great lineup of farm equipment today. The auction closes at 12 p.m., and there's something for everybody, folks, including 5 4-wheel drives. There's 5 or 6 mechanical front-wheel drive tractors and 2-wheel drive tractors. There's a couple combines, including 2 8120K

0: This is where the region comes to talk. It's News and Views, the most listened to talk show in the upper Midwest. 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
1: And a happy Monday to you, ladies and gentlemen. A little bit of weather coming in. Too tall just stopped, and little is being kind. So keep an eye on it. Just keep an eye on it. We'll get information out to you as quickly as what we can. Just the miles per hour of wind alone should scare the heck out of everybody. So if you've got something outside that doesn't need to be outside, get it inside. There's my advice to you. I just made a call back home telling some of the folks, back home to just put away our stuff, get it inside. And I have no doubt that we're going to miss something. But, we'll keep you abreast of it right here on the Mighty 790 KFGO. First, though, I get a chance to visit with the sports, the voice of sports today on the News and Views Radio Network. Derek Hansen, how you doing?
2: Good morning. Yeah, that's I vote like after this shot, no more rain till July 6th, at least.
1: Yeah, I'm okay with nice. That. I think are actually okay with that.
2: Yeah, I don't think that's going to happen, but, because when it starts to get humid like this, you just never know. They get these pop-up storms all the time, unfortunately.
1: I call it Heidi hair weather, you know, because my hair just goes complete curly.
2: Do you get all naturally curly when it gets humid like that? You really? I would not have guessed that. So.
1: Yeah.
2: I would. I mean, but your sisters do, right? I mean, you can tell the natural curly hair that they have. Yep. But, okay.
1: No, mine goes for the big, it looks like I got a perm in weather like
2: this. Yeah, it's like the Monica from Friends thing when they were down in the Bahamas or something like that. Yeah. I have a couple friends like that. So, actually, my ex hers would get really puffy like that too. And then they really want to straighten. But I've always had, this is kind of a weird thing. I've always that's a little bit up. I've always liked natural curly hair. And girls that have it usually hate it.
1: Yep.
2: Right? They try to straighten it out all the time.
1: Do.
2: But it's always been kind of one of my kryptonite things. I always kind of liked it.
1: I can tell you, as someone who has family members that have naturally curly hair, they don't like
2: it. They hate it.
1: Yep.
2: Yep. No, I mean, a lot of the girls that I've... And so much so, if you compliment a gal with it sometimes, they're almost like, what? No, I hate it. And so... That's totally the compliment goes back. I'm like, no, it looks really nice. It doesn't matter because they hate it. You can't convince them otherwise. So.
1: But, I'm sure this is what everybody thought we were going to talk about. Yeah. But I mean, when Heidi does national TV, I'll look up at the screen, even here in the studio when we're doing the radio show, and she has her hair done so it's this straight hair, right? Well, that isn't her.
2: Yeah, I mean,
1: I just want to call her and say, knock it off. I mean, it's like, hey, that ain't your hair. To me, you look way better the other way. But it's what you want to be.
2: But some gals do embrace it and they love it, which is good. So I mean, some that I've run into is just not a big thing at all. But it's always been something I've always liked on the gals for sure. I think it's tougher for guys sometimes, although my niece's boyfriend has pretty good natural curls.
1: Days like today are hat hair.
2: Uh-huh.
1: I mean, you should wear a hat if you're people like me and you don't want you.
2: Well, exactly. So you don't have to stick it.
1: I have totally a KF Joe one in my office. I can go put it.
2: Yeah, we usually can find one of those around here, too. How's your cap limit going? Is the Sioux cap limit there? Is it
1: So far, Bones has only brought one home this year from the road trips. And... I give him a couple bucks to start the year all the time, or else he'd buy them himself. But normally he's found a couple unique ones by now, but he hasn't. I'm assuming he's going to bring one home from Winnipeg. But
2: yeah, my mother and I often have a conversation about it's like she doesn't, she's given up, right? After 50 years of marriage, I mean, they're done. I mean, she's not going to change him or vice versa. So. Yeah. But he has a lot. I don't know.
1: The hats?
2: Yeah. I mean,
1: you'd be surprised if you walked into my closet.
2: Yeah. And between that and jackets, I don't know what more he hoards.
1: But every now and then. Okay. So the other night I had an event for my cousin Bob, who's running for the state Senate down in my neck of the woods, right? And he's a great guy. And some folks came out and we had sponsored a night out with Joel's. Anyway, so I look around for hats and there was a hat from back in the 90s when I ran for the Senate myself with just Heitkamp on.
2: Oh, yeah.
1: So if I'd thrown that hat, think about
2: it. Well, yeah, you don't want to throw anything with your name on it,
1: and
2: right?
1: And I got to wear it that night. So
2: see, I'm

0: Probably, and I'm kind of a hypocrite because it's not caps for me, and it's not really, but I have a tough time giving up on certain t-shirt stuff. You know, I mean, they really can't fit anymore. So if they can't fit anymore, there's a gal I know that she'll make them into quilts, right?
1: Oh,
0: so,
1: okay.
0: So that'll work. But
1: see, for me, I love work t-shirts that I don't care if I spill oil on or whatever. Those kind of disposable t-shirts, that $10 t-shirt.
0: I call it my lawn mowing t-shirts, right? You cut off the sleeves and you're out mowing. And
1: thin enough you feel like you can get sunburnt through them. Did you know what I mean?
0: You know, for 100%, yes. Yeah, I mean, that's the whole thing with mowing. You want to get a little bit, it's mowing, sun tanning, listening to the twins all in one bite. I mean, that's what mowing has always been about for me. I'd schedule my mowing trips around Twins games just to listen. Speaking of the Minnesota Twins, they're in action yesterday trying to win a series against the Colorado Rockies. And, every once in a while you get an unlikely hero.
2: 1-0 pitch is on the way. Swung on, a hit in the air to center field and fairly deep. Carrick racing back. He's at the base of the wall looking up at the shrubs, and it's gone for a home run. Ryan Kreidler straight away center field with a mammoth blast, and the Twins surge into a 3-2 lead.
0: Yeah, Ryan Kreidler, he's been kind of a nice little, kind of like your guy Cody Clemens, who also had a home run. Those two guys are kind of unsung heroes of this team right now, both defensively and offensively.
1: And they get better.
0: Yeah.
1: And that's the thing. You know, I heard you this morning talking about starting pitching and how starting pitching is, you know, getting better. The guy we had starting yesterday, 10 strikeouts.
0: Connor Prelip, right? 10 strikeouts. The lefty spinning.
1: I didn't get what was being said about he hadn't pitched much before, like in college and whatnot. Mm-hmm. I mean, what was he playing if he didn't pitch?
0: He you think about guys who they go, not only go to college, but then they're, what, 2 or 3 years in the minors, and he's been thrust into this because of injury. You know, Pablo Lopez all these, Mick Abel, who's now got to have more arthroscopic surgery. So he's been put in a situation where he should probably be in the minors right now working on his craft. Instead, he's got to learn it on the fly here in the majors, and it's done a very nice job.
1: Okay, so I've been itching to talk to you about this. Yes, we're celebrating yesterday's win, right?
0: Mm-hmm.
1: Who hit the 3 home runs for Colorado on Saturday?
0: I can't remember his name, but that was a killer.
1: Now, do you know what I'm going to ask you, right? So he's hit 2 home runs. You've got runners on second and third. You're still in the game, and they still pitch to him.
0: You groove to him, yeah. Pitch around him, at least.
1: Pitch to him. Yeah. You put him on first. You get the force. That was one of the worst. I mean, I'm screaming, walk him. I mean, it was just so obvious what to do.
0: He was having a day. There's no question about that.
1: And what's he do? He pops out a third one, and the game gets away.
0: You know what's crazy about this weekend series, because they are kind of dodging weather and they got it all in, because they had some big thunderstorms rolling in there in the morning, and then they got out of there, so they got the game in on time yesterday too. And then I was kind of in and out of the game. I said, well, I'm gonna catch the end of the game. In the post game show, right when I turned on the radio again to start, I said, that game was like 2 hours and 20 minutes yesterday at Target Field. That was amazing. I know a few people are down there. They loved it. They were home much earlier than they thought they were going to be.
1: There's nothing wrong with that.
0: That game flew by. So it's great to see.
1: Grandson playing ball down in Sioux Falls. They got rained out on Sunday. They just got wiped out on Sunday. Like 2 inches of rain on top of home plate kind of rain.
0: Man, the storms are coming, that's for sure. So the Minnesota Twins back in action tonight. I have a short couch potato radio right before it. First of 3 at Houston, and it's going to be Zebby Matthews, who's pitched pretty well as of late. He got 7 innings and a tough loss a couple weeks ago, 6 innings and a win last week, and he'll be back at it again tonight. So hopefully he can get deep into the game. 7:10 is the first pitch right here on KFGO. Well, the Fargo-Moorhead Redhawks, they needed this one, no doubt.
3: Ground ball hit left side, fielded by Fuentes, goes to second for one to first. It is a double play, and the game is over. The Red Hawks ended on a 5-4-3 twin killing, and the Hawks win it today by a score of 5-1.
0: They were due. They did not want to get swept by Winnipeg, that's for sure, so they needed that one.
1: The Hawks need to find a groove.
0: Yep.
1: They do. They're not there yet. I mean, I'm a Hawks fan, and we're the voice of the Hawks here, so you don't want to sound, negative with such a great, great product and such fun, right?
0: Oh, no
1: doubt. But the team itself needs to find a groove, and they haven't yet.
0: No, they're 18-21, below 500. They're still in the thick of it, you know, fighting out with Sioux City and Winnipeg for that final playoff spot when that comes. I mean, all these series are so big. They open up a three-game series at Lincoln tonight. Where the Hawks play baseball at home, that was quite a weekend. I mean, I wasn't at any of the banana ball, but I think everyone I know was. I mean, that was crazy.
1: Well, wasn't it like, I know Amy Eiler was like, I won the lottery. I got tickets to banana ball. And Matt was there apparently, or somebody in the newsroom was there. I mean, there were.
0: Yeah, I think Nate went. Yeah. So.
1: Oh,
0: yeah.
1: Really?
0: Yeah.
1: Okay, so Nate
0: Friday
1: got
0: night.
1: To go.
0: He went Friday. He was busy. You know, it's Friday night. He's at banana ball. Then he gets up to go to McQuaid's to play softball on Saturday. So,
1: yeah. Nate got to go.
0: I know.
1: Oh.
0: I know. We're all. It was a busy time.
1: Oh, to be
0: time.
1: Young.
0: I know, to get all that in. It was a great time though.
1: I got to drudge out my gutter and yeah. And haul furniture. That was my weekend.
0: That sounds
1: weekend.
0: Like a much worse weekend.
1: It
0: There's
1: was
0: no doubt.
1: Much worse, yes.
0: Legion Baseball, Fargo Post 2, they defeated the Bismarck Governors to win the Pete. Moorhead over Brainerd in Legion Ball 11-1. The Minnesota Lynx, they defeated Dallas 85-77. Olivia Miles, 21 points, 8 assists. She is a rookie sensation right now. They're doing all this without Collier, who's been hurt, one of the best players in the WNBA, so they're playing well right now. The Minnesota native Paige Becker, she had 25 points in the loss for Dallas. But Lynx are pretty good again. That's kind of a constant. We can't get with our core four sports teams a constant thing, but the Lynx have been good.
1: How many times did the Lynx win it?
0: I think they've won it four.
1: Yeah.
0: I think it's been four WNBA championships, if I remember right. So good to see. How about the weekend? Now, you're a UND hockey fan.
1: Mm-hmm.
0: I mean, I think this is record-setting. All the players that are coming in to play for UND or are already on the team or played for the team in the NHL draft this past weekend. That was crazy.
1: Yeah.
0: It was fun.
1: No, well, and it shows that recruiting is working. It also shows to me that it's never that bad to switch gears at the top level every now and then.
0: Oh, man, I tell you.
1: I think UND football, I think Bubba Schwager was a great guy and a great coach.
0: No doubt.
1: But it's never bad to shake it up a little bit.
0: Well, I think the one thing that you had here with both, you know, Bubba and obviously Brad Berry is the fact that they both came in. You know, I think Bubba took a situation that was a little bit in shambles, to say. And,
1: right.
0: You know, and he helped them get to that division, got them into the postseason, the FCS. I mean, I think, with class. Yeah, he gets a lot of credit for kind of getting that to, you know, the nice transition where they, early on, it was ugly, to say the least. And then I think Brad Berry wins the national championship his first year. I think the most unfortunate thing for Brad Berry was the 2020 season getting canceled. That team
1: was a good team,
0: and they might have won the national championship. I mean, right before everything shut down, they won the regular season cup, and that was a tough one that ended. But how about Keaton Verhoff? He was drafted 9th overall. Right before him was incoming defenseman. One of the biggest kids that everyone's talking about is Carson Carrolls. He was a 6th overall pick. And then the Ruck twins, they both went. Here's the highlight of from ESPN, the Rucks.
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5: Penguins select Marcus Ruck from Medicine Hat of the Western Hockey League.
6: Sammy, Shucker. You nailed it. What the Ruck?
7: Way to go, boys.
8: What's going on here?
1: The Rucks so get in trouble just letting one little letter slip on that.
0: I said to Robbie and Doug this morning, it sounded like Scooby-Doo swearing.
1: Yeah.
0: Reggie, what the Ruck?
1: Yeah.
0: The Ruck twins, they're coming in.
1: Now, what is with the Cullen family?
0: Well,
1: I mean,
0: they know
1: do they
0: hockey.
1: Just get in the morning and just they can instantly skate when at 1 year old or
0: it's
1: what?
0: It's amazing. Well, I mean, when your dad plays 21 years in the league, I think that helps out and no good. And you know,
1: that was so exciting.
0: Their mother Bridget was a really good athlete too. I've known that family for very long, and she was a point guard for the Spuds and went on to play a little basketball for Minnesota State Mankato. So I mean, that's pretty good genes in there as far as what they're able to do.
1: Well, and talk about people that give back.
0: Yeah, no doubt.
1: I mean, if you've been over to Samford, if you've been over to Moorhead, I mean, these people give back.
0: Yep.
1: So way to go.
0: It's great to see. Yeah. No, I mean, you think about Wyatt going 10th overall. What a great story there. He's going to be a gopher, and you know, they got Joey there, Brooks, who.
1: So he makes some.
0: Yeah,
1: bad
0: so
1: choices.
0: There's that, and then cousin Max is going down there as well. So I mean, just it's quite a story with everything that's going on. So a lot of kids in that family going D1 hockey. There's no question. Oh, my cousin's cousin on the other side, Lincoln Keene, he got drafted in 4th round by the Islanders. Probably haven't heard that name as much because he played a lot for that under 18 team. So that's what he's been doing. So, but he's going to the Islanders. So congratulations to him on that. So it's a lot of fun. Wild didn't have a first round pick, but they.

0: picked up a few more people, and then I kind of wonder, you know, where are we going? And the guy that, Tommy, you called quite a bit of his games, the goaltender got drafted as well, right?
1: Yeah, Sam Hrenek from Slovakia, he got drafted by the Winnipeg Jets, and there was a lot of rumblings about them possibly trading Connor Hellebuck. So Sam Hrenek might get some starting time in the NHL.
0: They're going to make Hellebuck available?
1: Wow. That's what I've heard, but that could definitely be wrong. But just a little nugget. Sam Hrenek did have a goalie goal this year for the Fargo.
0: That's
1: Flames.
0: Right. I remember that. Mm-hmm. Did you call that?
1: I did.
0: Yeah, that's what I thought I remember that call.
2: Wait a second. Now, for the one guy out of the loop here, a goalie goal.
1: Mm-hmm.
0: Yeah, it was an empty net, and he shot it.
2: He just shot it all the way down?
1: Yep.
2: That had to be a party moment.
1: Oh, that was insane. Well, Shields Arena was going nuts.
0: I'm
1: going
0: to go try to find that call now.
2: All right, stick around. We've got more coming your way here on News and Views. I've got Galen with me with Windows Plus. 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
8: It's cloudy, 73 degrees from the KFGO News Center. I'm Nate Cohn. A Fargo man was seriously injured early yesterday morning after crashing into a traffic light. The North Dakota Highway Patrol says just after 2:30, the 28-year-old man was traveling north on South University Drive at the intersection of 13th Avenue South when he drifted off the road and hit the traffic light. Highway Patrol says the man was not wearing a seatbelt. An investigation is underway to determine if charges can be filed, along with the North Dakota Highway Patrol. Fargo Police, Fargo Fire, and Sanford Ambulance also responded. Two people are dead after a head-on crash in Itasca County yesterday afternoon. The Minnesota State Patrol says two vehicles collided on Highway 169 just south of Grand Rapids around 12:30. The drivers, 24-year-old McKenna Christensen of Luck, Wisconsin, and 83-year-old Carol Weiss of Grand Rapids, both died at the scene. Authorities say both women were wearing seatbelts. Alcohol is not believed to have been a factor in that crash. It is under investigation by the Minnesota State Patrol. And a number of shootings happened this weekend in the Twin Cities, one of them fatal.
9: The fatal shooting happened yesterday at 1 a.m. on Bloomington Avenue in Minneapolis, where police found the victim lying on the ground. He was taken to a hospital where he died. Nine others were hurt in the other shootings over the weekend between Friday night and yesterday morning. The only shooting that has led to an arrest so far happened at Hennepin and Laurel on Sunday morning. Two teens were taken into custody after a 15-year-old girl was shot.
8: It's reporter Al Schock. It's 8:32. 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
8: 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Minnesota Republican Congressman Tom Emmer is facing backlash after comments he made about Somali immigrants during a Faith and Freedom Coalition event in Washington, D.C.
12: As long as you are an American, celebrate your culture. I don't care. Italian, Polish, Somali. Okay? But they don't assimilate. And if they don't assimilate, then they should go the hell back to where they came from.
8: Remarks drew criticism from Minnesota Democrats and immigrant advocates who called those comments offensive and divisive. And Senator Amy Klobuchar is unveiling a workforce readiness plan as part of her campaign for Minnesota governor. Proposal would expand apprenticeships and job training, boost reading and math achievement in K-12 schools, and increase access to community college and career credential programs. Klobuchar wants to add 10,000 apprenticeship and skill training opportunities with an emphasis on high-demand fields like healthcare, teaching, public safety, and the skilled trades. She says the plan is designed to prepare more Minnesotans for future jobs. And Banana Ball came to Fargo over the weekend. They packed Newman Outdoor Field with more than 4,500 fans for a two-game set between the Indianapolis Clowns and the Firefighters of the Banana Ball Championship League. Clowns manager Eric Fox says the energy of the crowd gets the teams fired up.
13: It was a pretty amazing feeling just to hear the crowd just be excited, and it gets us more excited. So we love being here.
8: Fargo-Moorhead Redhawks staff called the operation side of Banana Ball impressive. They say that they were happy playing a role bringing the show to town. The Clowns and Firefighters split the two games, with the home team Clowns winning Friday and the Firefighters winning in extra innings on Saturday. The Indianapolis Clowns originally formed in the 1930s as a prominent Negro League baseball club. They featured players like Hank Aaron and some of the first female professional players like Toni Stone. Clowns operated as a barnstorming team and stopped in Fargo in 1973 before they initially shut down in 1989. Banana Ball revived the Clowns' identity this year as a partnership with the Negro League's Baseball Museum. Headed into the KFGO Weather Center. 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Cloudy, 73. Here's KFGO meteorologist Tom Szymanski.
14: 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For the rest of the day, severe thunderstorm watch until noon. Heat advisory from noon until 8 p.m. Variable cloudiness, humid, and the breeze will pick up. Areas of showers and thunderstorms this morning. Some will be muscular, and a chance for some more developing in the afternoon here and there. Temperatures close to 89 or so. Winds east turning south and picking up to about 14 to 30. Chance for showers and thunderstorms during the nighttime tonight, early in the evening, and then clearing off and turning less humid. Look for a low 64. Southwest wind 13 to 30 in the evening, decreasing. For tomorrow, mostly sunny, breezy, and less humid, close to 84. West-southwest wind at 13 to 30. Then for Wednesday, partly sunny, low 64 with a high right around 86. Thursday, partly sunny. Chance for showers and thunderstorms by Thursday night, but during the day it should be dry. Low 62, high near 90. Friday, partly sunny, low 66, high near 90. Independence Day, partly to mostly cloudy. Chance for showers and thunderstorms, high 88. And on Sunday, partly sunny, high near 86. I'm KFGO Chief Meteorologist Tom Szymanski.
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10: Good morning. Grain traders are positioning for one of the most closely watched government report releases of the year as USDA prepares to issue its planted acreage and quarterly grain stocks reports on Tuesday. Currently, September corn 8.5 lower at 413, December at 432, down 8.75. August soybeans down 7.75 at 1128, September at 1133, 8.5 lower.
16: September spring wheat comes in a nickel higher at 610, while December is at 635, a nickel higher as well. August feeder cattle down $2.80 at 367 even. August live cattle at 244.08, down $1.68. And for July, lean hogs, 48 cents lower at $92.45. 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
18: You know, there's certain things that happen during an election that don't surprise you, that you just kind of can see coming. This was one. Jolene Gardy is, she's done everything. Let me give you an example. She's worked for a regional education association for 12 years, worked in school districts in southeast North Dakota, across the state, funding, programming, professional development for teachers, and she's now self-employed, working with a nonprofit and public sector agency. So she gets it. She understands it. And I was like, you know, good for Jolene that she was willing to put her name on a ballot when she ran for the Fargo School Board. I thought she's going to win. Well, she did. And she's in studio with me right now. Congratulations.
19: Thanks, Joel. I'm really excited about it.
18: I said when I walked you back here, I said, now you got to do the job. Mm-hmm. Now you got it. Are you glad you ran? Glad you won and ready to go?
19: Absolutely. Really looking forward to it. A little nervous, something new, but the board has been welcoming. And so excited to get started here in July.
18: But it has to be solid just going in, knowing how other boards have acted, interacted, and with that type of background, it's like you're not a rookie, you know?
19: Yeah, I think understanding the way the board operates is definitely an advantage, and then having some context with the education system as well will hopefully kind of get me up to speed fairly quickly.
18: Okay, so what's item number one? What are you looking out for, number one, when you go in?
19: I think as the only new member, I really want to listen and learn. And I think we are in a good position with a new strategic plan coming out. So really seeing that through and getting that implemented, I think, is a priority for the district. And I'm excited about that and having that vision.
18: So there's a couple of things that kind of jump out every time when it comes to school boards. Number one, property taxes. You know, they're too much tax, too much emphasis on this, that. Where do you think the Fargo School Board is when it comes to all that?
19: Well, I can't speak as an official board member here, haven't even started, but I think overall, when we think about public education, that's something that in this next legislative session, we want to look towards to continue to make sure that our schools have the resources that they need to provide quality education.
18: See, I think the state legislature made a good start. In was it 1600 or 1650 or something like that they put per pupil? That was a good start. But now they are in the property tax business, you know, and I don't want to say that they went down a rabbit hole here, but they're in it. And so this lobby this year is going to be huge because none of it was permanent, number one. And number two, can it be more? I mean, what happens when it comes to that from a school board association standpoint? I mean, do you send lobbyists out there? Do you send school board members out there? I mean, where do you see that going?
19: Sure. That's going to be a new process to me. I know that the GAC committee follows the legislature and all of the things happening, kind of staying abreast of that. So it'll be interesting to see what that whole process works from the board standpoint versus watching as a parent or someone who's been involved in education policy.
18: See, to me, that part would be the easiest, not necessarily in winning. I don't mean that you're going to walk out with everything you want. That's not my point. Mm-hmm. But the point is, look, they have money. You justify the money. You show the results. You come in and you know exactly what the game plan is here. What would be hardest is all these people trying to inject in legislative session their personal beliefs. They're, we want you to teach this, and you have to teach that, but you have to teach it this way. I mean, that should all get left to the school board and to the superintendent, should it not?
19: Yeah, I agree. I think we talk a lot about local control, and those are decisions that, you know, generally need to be made at the district level through the superintendent, through the folks that are experts, truly our educators. And so I think focusing on sort of, I talked about getting back to the basics, and I think it's that sort of hyper politicalized things. We need to just focus on teaching and learning and what's really matters on a day-to-day basis in schools.
18: During this last campaign, I had a number of people that wanted the job you just won there. And many of them did, as you pointed out, you know, you're the only new member, you know, coming on the board, but had a number of people sitting right where you're sitting. And I was shocked at how small the numbers were in the Fargo Public School District for extracurricular activities in terms of the budget. They weren't that big of a part of the budget. And, you know, you get hit with that a lot as a talk show host. Man, do we really need this? Do we really need that? It makes for a well-rounded, you know, person, number one. Number two, it really wasn't that big of a part of the budget. I mean, from your standpoint, you know you're going to get people that come after you on, do you really need this or that?
19: Yeah, and I think that it's the board's responsibility to, you know, use the resources that we have the best that we can. But as to your point, there are so many other co-curricular activities, whether it's sports, theater, music, that really help students feel like they belong. And it makes education kind of come to life, not just, you know, reading a book and that type of thing, but the engagement that they have with their peers and the things that they learn, I think are really important. So it's always trying to balance that quality and along with, you know, utilizing the public resources we have and being good stewards.
18: The biggest hassle that you're going to have to deal with, I would guess, is going to be, you're getting to be a long, narrow city, you know, and it's defined by boundaries that, you know, West Fargo is doing what it's doing, but you've got to make a school district work that's growing south. And I don't know how you're going to do that. I mean, without building more buildings at some point.
19: Yeah, I think that the current board and some committees have done a lot of work into that long range planning and again, utilizing the resources that we have in the best way we can, rather than just, you know, building, continuing to build. There are costs associated with that. And so balancing all those things we talked about, property tax, legislative funding, you know, to really maximize the experience for our students, but to use the resources we have, I think is really important and will continue to, you know, be something that the district monitors. And they do so in great detail when you look at how they project numbers and growth in the city and working together. It is quite a process.
18: I remember when they were picked on because they built Davies so far south. You know, and it was like, really, you know, and now it looks like a pretty bright move. It looks like a really bright move. But the one thing I want to lobby you for is those neighborhood schools that you have at the, you know, the young kid level. I mean, I've got grandkids in Bennett, and what a beautiful school. I mean, great educators, and it feels like it's theirs. And so they don't end up in that great big setting like one of your high schools are.
19: Yeah, I think that those small class sizes and having sort of neighborhood connection in schools is a priority and one of the guiding principles for the board. And so just figuring out what that looks like with sort of our budget situation, I think that they've done a lot of work in the long range planning to engage neighborhoods, parents, try to see what we have and how to make the best choices considering all those factors.
18: When's the contract up for the teachers?
19: Next year is a negotiating year, I believe.
18: Okay. So you still have 2006 to just get ready.
19: Again, yep. Going to be learning. So
18: No, I know. But I mean, that you're getting thrown in the third end of the pool here. I mean, you're one of the, you've got just as big a vote as anybody else on that board. And so that the teachers union in town here is tough. I mean, it's really tough. And so it'll be interesting to see how all that plays out. You know, I think it's going to be one of your bigger moments in 2007.
19: Sure, I think
18: 27.
19: Whenever, yes, there's a legislative session and then a negotiating year, trying to again bring all the details together to, you know, do the best for everyone. The more additional funding we get at the state level, you know, speaks to sort of teacher contracts and how we can continue to recruit and retain high quality educators is really important.
18: So, are you going to vote for hot lunch in the fall?
19: I will.
18: That's
19: as an individual, yes.
18: As well. 70%, I will bet you, of all North Dakotans. I mean, to me, that's an example of where the school, the state legislature doesn't get sometimes public education what people want. And so that's what you have to guard against in this next legislative session. I mean, that, and you're going to see people go after certain religions and everything else, and it makes no sense, but it's coming. It's coming this legislative session. So if you're the parent of a 8-9-year-old kid and you're going to send you just moved to town and you want to send them to the Fargo public school system, what would you say?
19: I would say as a parent, we've had a wonderful experience, just really great relationships with the teachers that my kids have had, the principals, good information sharing through. My kids will now be in middle and high school next year. So I think that there are a lot of great opportunities in our district. And as a board and member, I think just continuing to see how we can improve and as things change, how we can, you know, meet the changing needs kind of that kids are going to experience in the workforce as kind of the world changes.
18: The people that you are governing give out grades. I mean, they do. The teachers give out grades. Here's how you did. Here's this. I think that the ultimate grade for teachers and for you as the Fargo public school system is how many people stay with you mm-hmm. or go to you. And for a community this size, when you compare other communities this size, you have the largest percentage of kids in the public school system. And that's a sign of success. Something's going right.
19: Mm-hmm.
18: I mean, to me, it's something that, with all due respect to the private schools, they do a great job, and there's a reason for them, and there's a reason people go to them. But you got to admit, people love their Fargo public school system.
19: Oh, absolutely. I think that as the district has grown, you know, there's been changes, but I think that the focus on small class sizes and really strong relationships in the building with families is one of the great parts about the district.
18: Yeah. Well, I can tell you again, going back to the grandkids as the example, if everyone is made to feel as part of a team or a system as they are, then something's working because mm-hmm. they love going to school there, you know, and I think that the best thing also that worked out really well was when the state decided to take away people's cell phones in class. I'm sorry, but that needed to happen. Agreed?
19: Yeah, I think the feedback from students and parents and families has been really positive overall, which I think is great to hear when students are saying that as well.
18: Yeah. Well, congratulations to you. I know you got to be looking forward to it. Your first meeting is when?
19: The 14th of July.
18: There you go. Don't be late. You get in big trouble in school if you're late. So we're going to be back with more news and views right after this.

0: Jeremy Train is with us with ShareHouse. He's the president and CEO. Jeremy, oftentimes I'm telling people it isn't just addiction, it's mental health that you deal with at ShareHouse. Talk about that.
1: Yeah, I'm very excited to say that we have standalone mental health services for those in need. We have a clinical psychologist on staff that has open availability.
0: If they come through that door, they've got that type of help waiting for them.
1: They absolutely do. And actually, they don't actually have to come through the door. They can do it via telehealth as well.
0: Really? That's just amazing to me. So you're ready to reach out to anyone where they need help?
1: Yes, we are.
0: Jeremy, if people are seeking that type of health, mental health, what do they need to do to go about it? I mean, do they need to make an appointment?
1: Yeah, they can start by going to sharehouse.org. There we have our location and our phone number.
0: ShareHouse.org is the way to get started, and you can get your life back on track.
1: Yes.
0: All right, Jeremy, thank you. 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

0: So Tommy Fox is my co-pilot today. Abby's off all week. So, Tommy, when you think of public school, when you think, I mean, you go to just about every football field, every basketball court you can.
1: Yeah.
0: I mean, what do you see when you go there? Can you get a firsthand look at these kids?
1: I see a community that thrives, I think. You know what I mean? Just people that, you know, are thriving in a safe community. That's what I see when I go to these schools, because they're all family, I think. If you think of, like, you know, these small town schools, like, I'll throw out Hankinson, for example. It's a family there. That's how I see it, Joel.
0: Yeah, when I go to some of the schools now, because, you know, I'll go watch kids' events, but, you know, go to not just sporting events, but go to events inside what the teachers have, it's, you can look at the facility, be impressed. You can realize the investment that the town has made in public education and neighborhood schools, and you can go down all of those things. But I think the biggest thing that Fargo Public School District has going for it, and for that matter, I've seen it in West Fargo and Moorhead as well. You know, these great big school districts by my standard, but yet they're all small in that they know their teacher, they know the other kids in their class, they don't feel overwhelmed. I mean, their teachers do. It's the teachers. The teachers are so good at what they do. And next year, those teachers are going to want to make a buck or two more doing it. And if I was Fargo, I'd find a way to make sure they make a buck or two doing it, because they don't want to lose some of these folks. They're good, Tommy.
1: Yeah, these teachers are basically the heartbeat to all of our schools. They help the students grow, you know, and they are a must have, obviously, in schools. They're a blessing.
0: Yeah. Well, when we come back, we're going to get a chance to talk about how the Iranian war ended this weekend. Wait a second, it didn't again. Groundhog's Day, one more day. We're also going to get a chance to visit about, you know, the celebration of the 250th. I mean, what are you doing? Are you celebrating it? Are you looking at it from a big standpoint? I mean, I'm curious. I mean, the things that we have going on, we would have going on anyway, but we're talking about it more. We are. So stick around. More coming your way on News and Views. Talking all about the new crown. Try to sell me out an old dream. A new version of the old. I've got Matthew with me with Fix It Forward, the shops that you run. I know someone who stopped in there, got their rig all ready for a long trip. There must be some of that going on.
2: There's a lot of that. You know, for anybody who's planning on a big vacation, which most of us around here do in the summer, it's best to bring your car in. We'll do a quick inspection on it and make sure that there's no pending maintenance things that might cause a problem on your trip, because we don't want to be in the middle of some other area and suddenly have a car problem that we weren't expecting, throwing all of our plans out.
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9: ABC News, I'm Sherry Preston. A former NFL star, Chris Johnson, telling ABC News he was diagnosed with ALS, also known as Lou Gehrig's disease, last year, and that it's progressing very quickly.
10: Just over a year ago, I was picking up my 7-year-old daughter, so she make a wish with her birthday cake. Today, I couldn't do that.
9: In fact, the 40-year-old cannot speak anymore. That was a speech generation device using recordings of his voice. President Trump says Iran has requested a meeting for tomorrow, but Iranian negotiators say nothing has been scheduled. At least 5 people have died in flash flooding in Kentucky and Tennessee, and 3 firefighters died when they were caught in a fast-moving wildfire along the Utah-Colorado border. Hundreds of aftershocks have been shaking Venezuela since last week's deadly earthquake. Teams have been searching through an estimated 58,000 buildings that were either damaged or destroyed. So far, the death toll over 1,400 people. This is ABC News.
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16: KFGO News, it's cloudy, 73 degrees at 9:02. I'm Nate Cohn. The North Dakota Highway Patrol is investigating if charges can be filed after a Fargo man was seriously hurt after crashing into a traffic light post. The North Dakota Highway Patrol says the 28-year-old was driving just after 2:30 Sunday morning when his truck left its driving lane. That crash happened while the man was going north on University Drive at 13th Avenue South. Troopers say the driver was not wearing a seatbelt. He was taken by ambulance to Sanford Medical Center. Minnesota Congresswoman Angie Craig says she's working on a Social Security bill. Craig says that she's been working on that bill for around 3 years.
17: I travel around the state of Minnesota, and seniors are struggling to pay the high cost of groceries, to buy gas, you know, to pay their rent or their mortgage. And so this would put a little money in individuals' pockets.
16: Craig said the bill would also extend the life of the Social Security program for generations.
17: It would extend the life of the trust fund by 34 years. And by the way, it would also generate over 75 years, according to the Congressional Budget Office, another $9 trillion that we could either invest or use to pay down the federal debt.
16: Craig's plan would eliminate federal taxes on Social Security benefits and raise the cap for high earners to put more money into the fund. And a Minot man has died after a plane crash in Mercer County. North Dakota's Highway Patrol says the crash happened around 1:45 yesterday afternoon. That was at the Mercer County Regional Airport. Investigators say the pilot was flying a single-engine plane and attempted to return to The runway, with its landing gear redeployed after losing altitude, it crashed into the ground. The man died from injuries. He was wearing a seatbelt. That crash is under investigation by the North Dakota State Patrol and the Federal Aviation Administration. The average price of gas of a gallon of gas in North Dakota dropped 10 cents last week. GasBuddy.com says the average is now $3.60. That's 39 cents lower than this time last month, 66 cents higher than a year ago. The cheapest station in North Dakota had gas priced at $3.25, the most expensive $4.24. The national average price for a gallon of gas is $3.78. GasBuddy says that's a drop of 7 cents from a week ago. Taking a look at the KFGO Weather Center forecast. Variable cloudiness the rest of today, humid and becoming breezy. We do have areas of showers and thunderstorms this morning. There's a chance for more this afternoon. Some of those thunderstorms could be muscular. We do have a system moving in toward the North Dakota-South Dakota border right now. Overnight, a chance for showers and thunderstorms early in the evening, then clearing and turning less humid. Overnight low dropping down to 64 degrees. Mostly sunny tomorrow, breezy and less humid. A high of 48. Wednesday, partly sunny. A high temperature of 86 degrees. Right now, it's 73. Cloudy. 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
0: It's a Monday, ladies and gentlemen. Abby Miller is gone for the week, and we have the Tommy Fox, my co-pilot. How you doing, buddy?
1: I'm doing pretty good, I'd say.
0: Thanks for getting up early and coming. I mean, you get asked to do a little bit of everything around here. You're working late shift. You're, you know, calling games. Are you getting itchy for the, you know, it's already summer. You got to have withdrawals, not calling any basketball, football
1: or
0: games.
1: Football, it's getting closer and closer. But
0: don't say that. Don't say that.
1: Then I'm just going to get everybody going.
0: Derek Hansen was talking about the Red Hawks and playoffs today. And I'm driving up, and I'm looking at my dash, and I'm like yelling at the dash, going, knock it off. I mean, it's still June. You know, yes, I got what Doug Lear said, which was, you know, that you won't make it into the playoffs in June, but you can make sure you're not in the playoffs in June. Get it. But also, we don't have to talk about it because, you know, we're not to that point yet, Tom.
1: Exactly, but we're in baseball season. Speaking of baseball, someone texted into our Adventure RV text club at 35270 that it's Harmon Killebrew's birthday today, June 29th.
0: June 29th. What year was Harmon born?
1: 1936.
0: Okay.
1: Yeah,
0: he'd be pretty old. Harmon would be. Did you ever read or watch any clips of Harmon Killebrew?
1: I can't say. Maybe a couple, but I can't say that I have. I probably not.
0: I never met Harmon Killebrew, whether it be through, I don't know if he ever played in the Roger Maris here in town or what. But everything I ever heard about Harmon Killebrew was nothing but class. Just a great guy to play with, a great guy to be around, treated fans the way fans should be treated. Just a common, you know, everyday guy that could really play baseball well. And 500 and some home runs you know, a little bit shy of 600, I think. You know, that's a lot of home runs.
1: That's a lot of them.
0: Yeah.
1: I know there's a couple of Twins, another couple other Twins players that are close to that mark, if I remember correctly. Wasn't Kirby Puckett in the 500 home run club? Or was he
0: no.
1: short? Okay.
0: No. Well, I say that. You're the sports expert. Now, now you got me at the fingertips. Oh, you know.
1: Joel Heitkamp is searching up his home run total.
0: Yeah, I want to know now. Now you're driving me nuts. But yeah,
1: that's just what I do. I got people thinking about football. I got people thinking about basketball in late June. But we do have some basketball coming up in like a week or so, the Lions All-Star games. But.
0: Pretty much right on this. You want to know now?
1: Sure.
0: If you had to guess, knowing that it's a number less than 500, and I will tell you this, it's less than 400, what would your number be for Kirby Puckett?
1: 323.
0: 207.
1: Oh, really?
0: Yeah.
1: Huh. Well, I guessed way wrong then.
0: Lifetime batting average. Guess again.
1: I'm sure it's in the, like, 300 range?
0: Yep. 318.
1: Okay. Yeah, I had a feeling his batting average was high. I guess I just swung and missed on his home run total.
0: Another guy with class, so.
1: Oh, yeah.
0: Did you ever get a chance to meet Dick Bramer?
1: No.
0: Dick is a really good guy. You know, I don't know what happened with the Twins and their TV broadcast and Dick, because he was really good. Well, actually, Corey is really good, too. I'm not trying to say that. But Dick is wrote in his book about how he was on the Twins winter caravan with Kirby. And I think it was Perm or Pelican Rapids, or his mother lived in one of those towns. And she lived in like a, you know, an apartment type setting with all of, you know, as an elderly kind of a complex. And of course, was addicted to the Twins. And they pull into town, and, you know, he was like, he wanted his mom to meet Kirby. But most importantly, he had to go to the bathroom. So his mom's like, yeah, it's right over there. You know, it's just to show you how we're all the same, right? We're all the same.
1: Oh, that's funny.
0: So a lot going on. You know, my question of you is this. When it comes to the Iranian war, we're still in it. I mean, we're still there. We've been told that the war's over the weekend, more attacks, more this going on, more that, more Kuwait, more. I mean, whatever strategy we are using to end this war is not working. And at some point, I guess the couple of questions I have for you. Number one, to achieve the goals that were set forward by the administration on why we were in this war, do we need to escalate and actually put boots on the ground? Because it's clear that right now Iran doesn't fear America one bit. They don't. They don't fear us one bit. And it's clear that they think we're not as powerful as what I believe we are. But they don't. And the reason they don't is because we look so foolish in how we were prepared and planned for this war. And so I'm curious if you think that that we as a country need to escalate, or if things end the way that we will want to define a win, that, oh man, look at, you know, and

0: but by NATO. In fact, one would argue that some of the proposals that are being put in front of us in terms of what the inspections will be are weaker than what we had before. And so inspections is not the one thing that we're going to define a win by, because we had that. So we had the straight open. We had the inspections. I mean, is it, we can't declare regime change because the man that we killed, son, is in charge, and it's fairly well known he's more radical than what his dad was. And so nothing got changed there. In fact, you could argue that they're dug in bigger, badder, stronger, and that if you're a protester in the streets of wanting a new Iran, you are less powerful today than what you were before. Because the Iranian government clearly believes that on a world stage, they can do all of this and make America look foolish. And so what defines a win? Do we have to have boots on the ground? Do we have to go in there and completely restructure their government? Do we have to, is opening up the strait a win for you? I mean, that's the question I have for you. Another question I have that I wanted to touch upon today is the whole, you know, are you celebrating the 250th? It's this week. You know, the 250th birthday for this nation is this week. And it's clear that politics is playing into all of that as well. Donald Trump held a state fair. He called it Great American State Fair at the National Mall. If you look at the imagery, he can talk about how it was packed. He can talk. There wasn't anybody there. There wasn't anybody there. And so you can spin it. You can do whatever. It's a lot like the inaugurals when you take a photo of the state mall or the National Mall and there's nobody there. There's nobody there. I mean, it isn't as though you're going to sit there and say, man, it was. I mean, I remember because I was at Barack Obama's inaugural. I remember how packed the mall was. I remember that you couldn't find space to walk. It was that full. You know, some of it you could argue wasn't planned out that well because the lines to the porta potties was a long, long ways, right? Because there were that many people there. If you look at what happened in the last two, you didn't see any that crowd even close. But you can spin it. You can say, well, the greatest crowd ever. They take pictures. They take videos with the great big great American State Fair. Nobody went. I mean, the crowd was not what anybody anticipated, which then begs the question, are we celebrating the 250th? Or is this country so divided that nobody wants to celebrate it? Other than through their local ceremonies that, quite frankly, their local events that we were all going to have anyway. You know, so to me, I guess what I'm getting at is I hope the federal government didn't spend a lot of money because clearly people aren't utilizing what the federal government and this administration is putting in front of them. Lots going on in the weather today. A lot going on in the weather. Let's get to Too Tall Tom and make sure you have your forecast.
1: Good morning. Temperatures started off in the 50s, 60s, and 70s across the region, and we should peak somewhere in the 80s and 90s, although west and northwest temperatures may hold in the 70s. High humidity across the central and eastern, especially the eastern Dakotas, into the valley and Minnesota. There are heat headlines in effect for parts of eastern and northeast South Dakota, southeast North Dakota, and a good part of Minnesota because of the combination of these very warm, if not hot, temperatures and the pretty high dew points, and there will be showers and thunderstorms. There are showers and thunderstorms that are creeping north and eastward across the region. Some of them will achieve muscular status. There are severe thunderstorm watches in effect for parts of eastern South Dakota, southeast North Dakota, into western and parts of northern Minnesota, and that runs until the noon hour. And again, some thunderstorms may produce high wind, hail, and torrential rainfall, some large hail as well. Overnight tonight, the shower thunderstorm threat ends in the evening, and then the sky should clear off. Lower humidity will be around 50s, 60s, and maybe a few 70s in southern Minnesota for overnight lows. And tomorrow, we'll have plenty of sunshine in most locations, and we're looking at temperatures that should be in the 70s and 80s, even a few 90s here and there. Parts of central South Dakota, southern Minnesota may still experience a shower or thunderstorm, and some of those areas may experience a shower or thunderstorm passing by South Dakota into Minnesota.

0: Minnesota on Wednesday. Most areas should be dry, however. Temperatures should be in the 80s and 90s once again. Tom's Town of the Day. I want to say hi to Mike, my friend from Kindred, the Town of the Day. Kindred, high today near 90. I'm meteorologist Tom Szymanski for the News and Views Regional Weather Cave.
1: Thank you, Tom. Just got a message from a buddy down in Siston, said it is looking like one heck of a storm. So hey, any updates you can send out there, we'll gladly take and get out for folks that are traveling, for all of that. 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More coming your way here on News and Views.

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0: Keep those storm reports coming in here to the News and Views Radio Network. Here's one you don't want to hear, but it's the, you know, it's obviously there. And so they're just telling you the truth. 112 to 120 mile per hour winds came through with that storm headed towards Sisseton. Lots of damage in Webster and Highmore, South Dakota. So thank you for sharing that. Before we get to some of these other ones, I want to see if there's any other weather ones. Tommy, if there are, don't be afraid to jump in and get people weather updates, okay? That's priority number one today.
8: Absolutely.
0: Now let's get to some of the other ones. Joel, it's hard to celebrate 250 years
8: when you know the government is pushing these data centers, and it will be 12 miles from my home. On the data centers, I got stopped by somebody from my home area, and we were talking about it. And what he and he listens to the show every now and then. You know, he's not able to listen to it every minute, and I told him I'd send him recordings. But he laughed like I wanted him to when I said that. But here's what he wants from people in Oliver, Mercer counties that have put together, you know, some of the zoning and whatnot. Some of these other counties want your work. You know, they want what you put in place in your county so they can use that as an example of what they should do in their counties and in their townships. And so if you're willing to share that, I don't mind being a conduit from you to them. As I've said all along, when it comes to these data centers, for me, it's about do you have your zoning in order? And are you doing non-disclosure agreements? Those are the two issues. They're not all bad. They're not all good. It's a matter of how you plan, how you deal with, how you go. But they should not be allowed to pop down, like in this person's case, a half mile from his home without knowing what the heck was going on. That isn't fair. So let's go back to the text messages. One says heavy rain and a brief period of small hail south of Ledgewood, North Dakota. Another one, so sad on our nation's 250th that we have by far the worst president of the United States. Another one, Trump has ruined the nation's 250th for me. I have no desire to celebrate it anymore. Another one, I think the state fair is an affordability issue. You think that's why they didn't go to the mall, to his national? I mean, I'm not saying you're wrong. If it's an affordability issue, it plays into some of that same criticism others might have. But nobody went. I mean, you can sit there and say, wow, but the crowds were not what you'd want them to be. Another text, Joel, Iran negotiations are being driven by the most incoherent and confused negotiator, Donald Trump, and this is not going to come to an end anytime soon. Another one, the U.S. has been defeated and humiliated. Israel and Iran get what they want. The U.S. gets nothing. Another text message, Joel. A friend of mine was at a card signing with Harmon Killebrew. He was friendly and engaging. Asked where my friend was from. Class from the past. Another message. Talking about Harmon was a great guy. Met him and got his autograph. That's kind of what I heard about him, was that he was just an awesome guy. Another text message comes in. I intend to not celebrate on the 4th. The soul has been ripped out of this country, and things are getting worse by the day. There's nothing to celebrate. I hope you change your mind. I do. I hope you change your mind. I hope you find a way to get out there and celebrate. It's your country. It's your nation. You know, get out there and celebrate your 250th as you deserve to do. You know, and just know it's yours. I mean, this is our country. You know, you may disagree with how it's being ran. Many of you do, clearly by the poll numbers. Most of you do. But that doesn't change the fact that it's our country and we should get to go out and celebrate our country. The flag is everyone's, right? The flag is everyone's. Somebody said, here's some good news. A young person from my area was making $16,000 a month working for a data center. I think that's a game changer for a young person. Another one. So any tough weather we have, you send my way. And we will get word out and we will preempt everything we can to try to help out there. Or you can text it. You can call. Just let us know what's going on at those storms. We're going to be back and talk about hot lunch right after this.
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12: KFGO News, it's 73 degrees, cloudy. I'm Nate Cohn. Historians, political figures, business leaders, and authors will highlight an opening week lecture series for the Theodore Roosevelt Presidential Library. The librarian Medora will host a Campfire and Prairie Talks lecture series Thursday and Friday that kicks off with Theodore Roosevelt and the Fifth, and historian and author Doris Kearns Goodwin. A lecture on Friday will feature five North Dakota governors. Governor Kelly Armstrong will moderate the panel that features former governors Doug Burgum, Jack Dalrymple, John Hoeven, and Ed Schaefer. Armstrong said the library has been decades in the making, and each governor was a part of that story. Another panel on Friday will feature Republican North Dakota Senator Kevin Cramer and Democratic Senator from New York, Kirsten Gillibrand of New York. Roosevelt was born in New York, but some historians would argue that he was raised and matured in different places around the world, including the time that he spent in Medora following the deaths of his wife and mother on the same day in 1884. A number of shootings happened this weekend in the Twin Cities. One of them was fatal.
13: The fatal shooting happened yesterday at 1 a.m. on Bloomington Avenue in Minneapolis, where police found the victim lying on the ground. He was taken to a hospital where he died. Nine others were hurt in the other shootings over the weekend between Friday night and yesterday morning. The only shooting that has led to an arrest so far happened at Hennepin and Laurel on Sunday morning. Two teens were taken into custody after a 15-year-old girl was shot.
12: It's Al Shock reporting. Minnesota Congresswoman Angie Craig says she's been working on a Social Security bill for 3 years.
14: I travel around the state of Minnesota, and seniors are struggling to pay the high cost of groceries, to buy gas, you know, to pay their rent or their mortgage. And so this would put a little money in individuals' pockets.
12: Craig said the bill would also extend the life of Social Security for generations to come.
14: It would extend the life of the trust fund by 34 years, and by the way, it would also generate over 75 years, according to the Congressional Budget Office, another $9 trillion that we could either invest or use to pay down the federal debt.
12: Craig's plan would eliminate federal taxes on Social Security benefits and raise the cap for high earners to put more money into the fund. And troopers have identified a suspected vehicle after a man from Denmark was involved in a hit-and-run while riding his bike in Grand Forks County. Authorities say the 53-year-old man was biking on U.S. Highway 2 northeast of Niagara when he was hit. The vehicle fled the scene after the crash. The cyclist was taken to Altrue Hospital with serious injuries. Taking a look at the KFGO Weather Center forecast, variable cloudiness the rest of today, humid becoming breezy. We do have areas of showers and thunderstorms this morning, a chance for some of those to be muscular. Right now it's 73, cloudy. 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
17: 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On Wednesday, we're live from Trollwood. 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And on Friday, well, we're kicking off the Red River Valley Fair. It Takes Two, 11 to 2 here on KFGO.
8: We're going to get you all the weather updates we can. A very, very scary storm happening. Let's get to Too Tall Tom Szymanski, the best meteorologist I know. Tom, what are you seeing out there?
18: Well, yeah, I'm seeing some nasty weather. Big thunderstorm located just to the south of us and a freshly issued severe thunderstorm warning for Southern Clay, southwestern Ottertail, northwestern Grant County, Wilkin County, also southeast Cass, Richland, and southeastern Sargent. The main threat is wind, but there's also the possibility of hail up to the size of quarters. Obviously, torrential rainfall, but straight line winds that could reach 70 mile per hour plus moving on north and eastward with this storm. The core of the strongest wind right now, Great Bend, Hankinson areas over toward Morton and just headed toward Wahpeton, Breckenridge. The core of this storm, where the worst of it is, well, if it continues on its similar path, probably just skirts south and east of the immediate Fargo-Moorhead metro area. It doesn't mean we'll get missed. We'll probably get some pretty decent wind and some heavy rain with it, maybe some small hail, unless this thing tracks further north or expands to the north. Otherwise, the core of it is right along the intersection of North Dakota, South Dakota, and Minnesota, moving north and eastward, and that thunderstorm warning is in effect until 10:30 this morning. Now, this thunderstorm will eventually push into west central Minnesota and up toward the northland of Minnesota. We are under a severe thunderstorm watch until the noon hour. There have been reports earlier this morning of wind speeds exceeding 120 miles per hour in some spots with this storm, and on the apex of the strongest winds, the core of it, there have been some spin-up weak tornadoes adding to the wind damage on a localized basis. Some reports of that happening near Highmore, South Dakota, near Andover, South Dakota. I'm watching this system right now. The immediate Fargo-Moorhead area right now, unless if it does expand further northward than I think, we'll probably miss the core of it. Doesn't mean we'll miss all of it. But southeast North Dakota, northeast South Dakota, west central Minnesota, watch out for some very strong wind. It'll be coming out of the west and southwest with this system, and wind speeds could exceed 75 miles per hour. It's a compact, small system, but it has a lot of power to it, moving into Lakes Country and eventually into northern Minnesota. I'll keep my eye on it, guys, and if anything new comes up, I'll let you know, but that's how it stands right now.
8: You bet. Thanks, Tom. One quick question. How often in all of that career that you've had of letting people know about the weather, have you seen 120-mile-an-hour winds?
18: I've seen it several times. It's happened before. I've seen derechos that can do that. I've seen the thunderstorms up to 150 producing straight-line winds. But, when you get over, honestly, Joel, when you get over 100 miles an hour, it's in the territory of this doesn't happen very often. It does get my attention. There's no doubt about that.
8: Yeah. Thank you, Tom. Appreciate it. And anything else you see, please call in as quick as you can, okay?
18: You bet.
8: Yeah, Tom Szymanski, ladies and gentlemen. You've been counting on him for years, and there he is again for you. And again, send us in those text messages into our Adventure RV Text Club at 35270. We'll get any reports that you have out as quick as what we can. Somebody said, my son just called from South Dakota. He drove into this storm. Touchdowns by Avery near Pepper Point and Sisseton. He said it was really dark and scary. So there you go. And I've got that from my buddy Steve down there as well. He said it was all heading up my way, quite frankly, and it's probably there by now. I've got at least one of my sisters out to the lake. I'll give her a call in a little bit later and see how it went there. All right, here's something good to talk about. Amy Jacobson is an organizational member for Together for School Meals and is executive director of Prairie Action ND. Amy, good to have you on again. How you been?
19: I'm doing great, and thank you for having me here today.
8: You know, you guys didn't just sit there. I watched you. You went out to the last legislative session. You made your pitch. You made your argument. You gave them the details. You showed them what a difference this made in education. You showed them the value dollar-wise, all of that, and you got nowhere.
19: That's right.
8: I mean, you got nowhere, and that just, to me, was hair-ripping out time.
19: Yeah. Well, I will say, actually, the school meals bill as an effort at the legislature has happened for two legislative sessions plus a special session. And while it wasn't successful any of those times, and disappointingly, what it was really powerful for people to get involved and to move the effort forward. And that's how we're ending up at a ballot measure now.
8: Man, but you didn't just sit down. You said, you know what, we're going to do this. And of course, the bar had been raised by that very same legislature in terms of the number of signatures, the time you had to do it, those type of things. But it must not have been hard to get people to sign that petition.
19: No, because this idea of feeding our kids at school without, you know, at no cost to families is almost universally like appealing to people. About 80% polling consistently shows that people support this idea. So we gathered the signatures we needed in like from January till about by the early part of April. We collected 57,000 signatures. It's a lot of signatures.
8: I knew it was going to go that quick though, or you were going to get a big number, because I had people calling into the show here wanting to know where they could go to sign.
19: Yeah, we had that same thing. It was pretty exciting to see, especially in the dead of winter, right?
8: Yeah.
19: People just like, where can I go? Where can I meet you? Where can I sign this? We had lots of volunteers in every little communities across the state that just had their own little clipboards sometimes too.
8: Why did you decide to put it into the Constitution?
19: You know, when we decided to move forward with a ballot measure, we knew that the state constitution in Article 8 is where the public school is created and defined. We felt that it aligned up perfectly with that area, and we wanted it protected for future generations.
8: So, it couldn't be something that, I think it's 7 years before they can mess with it again, might be 5. You would know, yeah. I should know that number after being there for 14 years, but they can mess with it unless you put it into the Constitution.
19: Yes, correct. But the way we also wrote the measure is that the legislature gets to decide where to the funds come to fund it. So they do have that discretion to take a look at, you know, all the cash flow that's coming to the state and decide how we're funding this program. We do have a backstop that if they think that there isn't funding available, that we would direct them to use legacy fund earnings.
8: Okay. So there is going to be funding for this if the measure passes.
19: If it passes in November.
8: The measure itself, what number does it have now?
19: We will be measure 2.
8: Okay.
19: Yeah.
8: Everybody thought it was going to be measure 1, but it got juggled around.
19: We were supposed to be measure 3, okay. But because the term limits was removed last week from the ballot, that came through.
8: Oh, yes.
19: Yeah, we got bumped down now, so we're measure 2.
8: Okay, I got it. It was 3, yeah, that everybody thought it was going to be.
19: Yep.
8: And the other one got whooped. So
19: yeah.
8: I understand. So where do you see this thing going in terms of getting word out, campaigning? Do you have a campaign budget or is it even necessary? Because I'll tell you a little something. You're going to win.
19: Yeah. Well, I appreciate that. Right now, what we're doing is just trying to grow the number of people and organizations involved in the effort. So it's really undeniable how successful we'll be by the number of people involved. We're providing monthly opportunities virtually for people to Zoom in and learn more about what's happening, how it will impact families in North Dakota. You know, if we pass this measure in November, that saves a parent about $1,000 per year per student. So a family of 3 is going to have $3,000 more back in their pocket every year. And
8: that so
19: talking
8: cool.
19: about those sorts of things.
8: Right. And I've got a couple more questions, but I want to get to Jim.
19: Yeah.
8: Jim, you're on News and Views. Go ahead, Jim.
20: Hi, good morning.
8: Yes.
20: I just have 2 questions for you. The first one is, what are the barriers that are keeping kids from receiving, you know, the federally funded, the free school lunches that they already qualify for?
19: Oh, I'm happy to answer that question. So actually, I think there are a good number of students in North Dakota who do participate in the free and reduced school meal program. And we have been successful in increasing income eligibility limits so that more kids fall into that. But what we do know is that there are a large number of families who are kind of on the cusp. The incomes go up and down. You qualify or don't qualify for the program. But secondly, generally people feel that kids should receive their meals at school funded. And so what we're seeing is that when 80% of the population or even, you know, somewhere in that range supports this economic benefit, it's people across all kinds of economic backgrounds who want to have the policy passed.
8: Go ahead, Jim. You had another question.
20: Yes, I'm sorry. My other question was, what you hear is that a lot of times that these kids aren't getting it because their parents aren't filling out the paperwork, or they don't understand it or whatever. And I just think, well, if that's the case, wouldn't it be more cost effective just to hire a few extra staff people during registration time, take these people aside for these kids that need it, and fill out the paperwork with them instead of spending millions of dollars that, you know, we should be getting from the federal government anyway?
8: Okay. Thanks, Jim.
19: My understanding is from the Department of Public Instruction is that this isn't actually a huge issue of people not filling out the paperwork. In fact, I think it was almost 2/3 of the students that are involved in the get free and reduced lunch, who incomes qualify for that, are opted in other ways through. It is kind of a bit of a misnomer that paperwork is preventing people from participating. There are some students that will always be a challenge, but then to also remember that we are increasing the number of kids participating. Like, all students in North Dakota could have the opportunity to participate. And so, because we don't think it should just be those kids who are in desperate poverty who qualify, we do believe that all students should qualify.
8: What made you decide to include breakfast?
19: Because it's the most important meal of the day, and because other states have seen that when kids have breakfast, breakfast is offered at school through universal school meals, we do see an increase in participation, and especially in high school students. So we're seeing that they're eating and then they're having more productive days. And so, it was just something important for us to include.
8: What about, in terms of other states? How do we compare, stack up to them if this measure passes?
19: Currently, there are 9 other states in the country that have universal school meals. They're all a variety of different formats. And so I think in Colorado would be one example where they have both breakfast and lunch and some other options as well.
8: What made you include private schools?
19: It was something that came from the 2 legislative sessions that we've been working on this bill. That was something that we heard from people, was that they thought that private schools should also have the opportunity to participate. And the majority of our larger private schools already participate in the federal school meal program, which you have to participate in and to qualify. So it's optional for them. They don't have to do it, but we'd love for them to participate.
8: What about homeschool kids?
19: Homeschooling kids, because they don't participate in a federal school meals program, don't technically qualify. I've heard from some folks who work in education, homeschool kids can take classes at school, and if they did at a public school, and if they did, they could get a meal there. But right now, they're not falling within our ballot measure, but that doesn't prevent the legislature from making sure that they can have options in the future.
8: One of the groups that I heard from the most in terms of being supportive of this was teachers themselves.
19: Yes.
8: They really saw the need for it.
19: Yeah, because a lot of times teachers are the ones that are helping to supplement meals for kids. And they also know that when kids are fed, they behave better at school. They're more productive at school. They're just more successful.
8: I would not have wanted to be those legislators that voted against this if my mother would have been still alive. My mother was a school cook.
19: Right.
8: And
19: yeah.
8: She knew the importance. She also knew the separation. Yeah. She would never let that separation happened for the kids that went through line that couldn't afford it.
19: Yeah.
8: She just wouldn't.
19: That's been one of the coolest things, is seeing we have a group of lunch ladies in Jamestown that came out to help circulate the ballot measure and keep making statements about how important it is, because they see it on the daily, right? People like your mom.
8: Yeah. stick around. We need to find out. Another message comes in. Someone texts in and says, we are in a crawl space here on Lake Elsie. So you know who lives at Lake Elsie? Me.
19: You?
8: Yeah, so I don't know what's going on there. But let's go find out what's going on in our weather with Too Tall Tom Szymanski.
1: Good morning. Temperature started off in the 50s, 60s, and 70s across the region, and we should peak somewhere in the 80s and 90s, although west and northwest temperatures may hold in the 70s. High humidity across the central and eastern, especially the eastern Dakotas, into the valley and Minnesota. There are heat headlines in effect for parts of eastern and northeast South Dakota, southeast North Dakota, and a good part of Minnesota because of the combination of these very warm, if not hot, temperatures and the pretty high dew points. And there will be showers and thunderstorms. There are showers and thunderstorms that are creeping north and eastward across the region. Some of them will achieve muscular status. There are severe thunderstorm watches in effect for parts of eastern South Dakota, southeast North Dakota, into western and parts of northern Minnesota, and that runs until the noon hour. And again, some thunderstorms may produce high wind, hail, and torrential rainfall, some large hail as well. Overnight tonight, the shower thunderstorm threat ends in the evening, and then the sky should clear off. Lower humidity will be around 50s, 60s, and maybe a few 70s in southern Minnesota for overnight lows. And tomorrow, we'll have plenty of sunshine in most locations, and we're looking at temperatures that should be in the 70s and 80s, even a few 90s here and there. Parts of central South Dakota, southern Minnesota may still experience a shower or thunderstorm, and some of those areas may experience a shower or thunderstorm passing by South Dakota into Minnesota on Wednesday. Most areas should be dry, however. Temperatures should be in the 80s and 90s once again. Tom's Town of the Day. I want to say hi to Mike, my friend from Kindred. The Town of the Day, Kindred, high today near 90. I'm meteorologist Tom Szymanski for the News and Views Regional Weather Cave.
8: Thank you. Thank you, Tom. Appreciate it. A couple of text messages come in. Nighttime dark here in Wahpeton. The sirens are going off. Got a buddy from the Abercrombie area that said all his yard lights are on as well. It's that dark out. Another one comes in and says, can schools use local food rather than frozen items off the truck? I'm curious what you say about that.
19: I guess I could say is that's not that's not within our description of the policy, but I don't think there's anything preventing it.
8: Okay. So it's up to the local school board and what they do. All right. You've got a big event coming up. Let's talk about it. In other words, I'm not letting you go.
19: Thank you. Stay I appreciate
8: here.
19: That.
8: I don't want you going out in bad weather.
19: Thank you. We love taking care of our kids. But one of the things that we're doing as a coalition is providing opportunity for the public to learn more on a monthly basis as we head through summer and into fall. Tomorrow at noon, we have sort of a lunch and learn style Zoom. We have invited Zanna Berg. She's a director of North Dakota Kids Count. They released their annual report on like the status of children across the country and in North Dakota. One of the things they found in North Dakota is that poverty levels are increasing in our state for our children. Sure. Yeah, it's gone up and generally. So we wanted to hear more from her about that and what.
8: Some other questions coming in. Yeah. So hang with me. Okay. Trust me, we'll have more time right after this.
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8: Amy Jacobson is with us. She is one of the people that put together the measure on the ballot and made sure they got all the signatures for the school lunch, breakfast and lunch. So that'll be there for our kids in both public and private schools. A couple of questions come in, and one said, what about the bus students? Would the buses have to leave earlier for breakfast?
19: I don't know that I can answer that question. I haven't heard it come up, and not from any of the folks that we've been working with. So I would think maybe not, but I would.
8: It's a good question.
19: It is a good question. Yeah. I haven't heard it.
8: Yeah. Another one. We've heard that there's big money coming in to support this measure from out of state. Is that true?
19: I would say we have great support from both in-state and out-of-state. It's not untrue. We definitely do have money that has helped us get this on the ballot measure from some national organizations that have long-term relationships with our local nonprofit organizations in the state, and they're value aligned with us on wanting kids to be fed at school. But we also have a large number of North Dakotans who are both giving their time and their money to make sure that this happens.
8: Okay, 30 seconds. Yes. Where do people go tomorrow for the virtual?
19: So I would just actually tell people to go to Facebook, to the Together for School Meals page. You can register for our virtual learning session. It's at noon tomorrow to hear from Zanna Berg and a little bit more about the poverty rate that's increasing with kids in North Dakota. That's where I would direct people to go. And then you'll hear a little bit more about all the wonderful organizations participating in this work.
8: Amy, thank you.
19: Thank you.
8: Thank you so much for
19: it.
8: All the work, tons of work you and the committee put in on this.
19: You're
8: going to win. You're going to win, just for the record.
19: Knock on wood.
8: We'll be back and talk about the 250th right after this.

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12: ABC News, I'm Sherry Preston. Some big rulings handed down by the U.S. Supreme Court today. Among the decisions, one that expands presidential power. The court ruling that the president does have the power to fire the heads of independent agencies. However, in a separate ruling, the court allowed Fed Governor Lisa Cook to keep her job pending further court fights. The court also ruled that mail-in balloting and ballots that arrive after Election Day can be counted in the results of the election. Also today, the High Court rejecting President Trump's appeal in the Jean Carroll civil suit. ABC Stephen Portnoy.
13: The High Court didn't explain its decision. It simply issued an order denying President Trump's appeal of the $5 million defamation award a federal court issued to writer E. Jean Carroll in 2022. That stemming from what Trump said about an earlier case Carroll brought in which Trump was found liable for sexual assault. The president denies he committed any offense, but the High Court's ruling means the defamation judgment stands and he will have to pay.
12: This is ABC News.
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20: KFGO News, 73 degrees, cloudy. We do have some severe thunderstorm warnings for local counties Richland, Cass in North Dakota, and in Minnesota, Clay and Wilkin counties also have severe thunderstorm warnings. Those are ending at 11 o'clock. A Fargo man was seriously injured early yesterday morning after crashing into a traffic light. The North Dakota Highway Patrol says just after 2:30, the 28-year-old man was traveling north on South University Drive at the intersection of 13th Avenue South when he drifted off the road and hit the traffic light. The Highway Patrol says the man was not wearing a seatbelt, and an investigation is underway to determine if charges can be filed. Along with the North Dakota Highway Patrol, Fargo Police, Fargo Fire, and Sanford Ambulance also responded. Minnesota Republican Congressman Tom Emmer is facing backlash after comments he made about Somali immigrants during a Faith and Freedom event in Washington, D.C.
21: As long as you are an American, celebrate your culture. I don't care. Italian, Polish, Somali, okay? But they don't assimilate. And if they don't assimilate, then they should go the hell back to where they came from.
20: The remarks drew criticism from Minnesota Democrats and immigrant advocates who called them offensive and divisive. Rapid City man has been sentenced to 11 years in federal prison after pleading guilty for selling meth. 40-year-old Lucius Muldrow was part of a drug trafficking operation distributing at least 200 grams of meth in western South Dakota between November 2021 and September 2025. Investigators say he received meth from others involved in the operation and sold it from his home and other areas in the community. Muldrow was indicted in September of 2025. He pleaded guilty in March. He was also ordered to pay a $100 special assessment fund to the Federal Crimes Victim Fund. Two people are dead after a head-on crash in Itasca County yesterday afternoon. The Minnesota State Patrol says two vehicles collided on Highway 169 just south of Grand Rapids around 12:30. The drivers, 24-year-old McKenna Christensen of Luck, Wisconsin, and 83-year-old Carol Weiss of Grand Rapids, both died at the scene. Authorities say both women were wearing seatbelts and alcohol is not believed to have been a factor. The crash remains under investigation by the Minnesota State Patrol. Taking a look at the KFGO Weather Center forecast. We do have severe thunderstorm warnings for Richland and Cass counties in North Dakota, Clay County, Wilkin County, and Minnesota, those ending at 11. The rest of today, variable cloudiness, humid, becoming breezy, areas of showers and thunderstorms this morning. Those thunderstorms could be muscular, high temperature of 89 degrees. We do see that storm cell moving just north of the North Dakota border right now. Overnight, chance for showers and thunderstorms early in the evening, then clearing and turning less humid, a low temperature of 64, mostly sunny tomorrow, breezy and less humid, high temperature of 84 degrees. Cloudy right now, Fargo-Moorhead, 73 degrees. Nate Cohn, News Radio, KFGO.
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27: Lots of activity out there when it comes to the weather. Our top meteorologist, Too Tall Tom Szymanski, is tracking this, keeping an eye on it. Let's check back with him. Tom, what do you have?
28: Well, first of all, you heard anything from home about your backyard yet? How's it going there?
27: Yeah, I did. It's pitch black in Wapton. My daughter called. And then in my area, just heavy rain. There was strong winds, but nothing that blew everything over. So nothing that really got their attention to go, holy cow, kind of a thing.
28: Okay. Good to hear. Yeah, I just I haven't heard any official reports from there. I'm looking at the Weather Service chat room, and they get all the reports. The only one I've had from the Weather Service office in Grand Forks is a 64-mile-an-hour wind gust in Tenney, which is to the east. It's in Wilkin County. But, yeah, otherwise, we don't have any official reports. Just now, a new severe thunderstorm warning. I'm just reading it as it comes off. This is for Otter Tail, also northern Grant and east central Wilkin County, and this runs until 11 o'clock. Storm moving east at 50 miles per hour. Main threat, 60-mile-an-hour gusts, maybe some nickel-sized hail with it, but mainly wind. What I have noticed as I look at the various frames of the radar, well, first of all, also I'll mention that the warning for southern Clay, southeastern Cass, and southeastern Sargent counties is canceled, but the warning does remain in effect for another 23 minutes for southwestern Otter Tail, northwestern Grant, Wilkin, and southeastern Richland counties. What I'm noticing on the frames of the radar is that the storm seems to be weakening a bit. Reflectivity also seems to be shrinking a bit, but it's still, there's a core of extremely heavy rainfall and some small hail, maybe on the size of marbles up to nickels, maybe a spotty quarter or two here and there. And the core of it is located just around and south of Wahpeton toward the South Dakota border and heading into western Minnesota and just southwest of Fergus Falls and Fox Home and Tenney areas. These places getting some gusty winds, and the top wind we've seen with this is right around or above 60 miles per hour. The core of the strongest winds will miss Fargo-Moorhead. We'll get a little gust of wind here. Also, we'll get some rainfall. Just saw a lightning strike and heard some thunder here as well, so obviously we got that going on for us. The rain in the Fargo-Moorhead area will probably be moderate at the worst, as the core of the storm probably is going to skip just to our south and east. But folks living in Wilkin, Otter Tail County, eventually soon into Becker County, and then from there north and eastward, this thing is going to continue to move north and eastward, even though it may weaken as it moves north and eastward. There are some models that are showing it spreading out a bit, too, as it moves that way, so it may be more coverage as it moves into northern Minnesota and northern Lakes Country. So, Joel, that's what I have for you right now. It does appear as though the Fargo-Moorhead area proper will probably miss out on the worst of this, but still a lot going on in southeastern most North Dakota and adjacent west central Minnesota with that storm producing extremely heavy rain and some hail, but of most importance, gusty winds in the 50 to 75 mile per hour range on the top end right now.
27: Now, Tom, is this type of day where this could be happening again? A person has to keep an eye on it all day long?
28: It's the kind of day where it could happen, and because we've got a lot of moisture out there, and the cold front hasn't moved on through yet. One limiting factor, though, Joel, I see this happen a lot. It's what we call mesoscale features, is that once you get something like this that moves on through, it's kind of like, you know, when you in the water in the lakes, you get upwelling where the cold and warm water just overturns. So this kind of tends to overturn the atmosphere. And when that happens, sometimes it's hard to redevelop showers and thunderstorms in areas where they happened this morning. So that could be a limiting factor here. But if we take a look at the entire region, there could be some areas that get some more of these strong thunderstorms later on today as well. But they should be over by shortly after supper time in most areas.
27: Okay. Thanks, Tom. Appreciate it. Right. Thanks for going the extra mile. Appreciate it. So, folks, trust me, if anything else comes up, he'll be there, and he'll make sure that we know exactly what's going on. Somebody said 3 miles northeast of Fox Home, heavy rain and a few pea to marble size hailstones. The only other hail report that I got was from south of Ledgewood. We received a message in on that. So, again, I hope you understand how much we appreciate those text messages from anywhere in the News and Views listening area. Obviously, this is focused on southeast North Dakota, northeast South Dakota, and now heading into the Otter Tail portion of Minnesota. You know, if you live where I live, you call it the Sisseton effect. There's a ridge there, and we call it the Sisseton Hill effect. And when bad weather comes from that neck of the woods, it usually comes from that area moving towards us. And so, that it, you know, it's like anything. It gets a little scary. So, you know, it's what it is. Want to go back to a conversation we were having about the 250th, whether or not you had a special celebration planned, whether or not this is something that you look at as, is it a big deal? I mean, is it a big deal? Is it something that you see as such a big deal that it needs to have a major focus? You know, whatever planning is done or is going to happen on the 250th is done. I mean, it's done. Nobody's going to say, okay, you know what? We should do this. And so whatever's going on in your area, you know what's going on. And I've always said this in my time on radio. You owe it to the organizers in your home area to attend. You really do. And once you attend, you're going to be glad you attended. I mean, you really are. Barring weather, if you go to that small town parade, if you go to that street dance, if you go to that, you know, craft sale, if you go to any of the things that people have pointed out and said, you know what, we're making this available, you're going to have a good time. I mean, you really are. And so, you know, take advantage of it because it is our 250th birthday this week as a country. And I think that there are things that, you know, that separate us, that really separate us for, you know, locally versus a nation. It really does in terms of what we might have planned nationally. But it still comes down to local, right? Somebody said, what does North Dakota have planned for the 250th? I don't have the answer to that. I mean, I don't know what the answer is to that. If somebody

0: don't care who you are. I mean, if you turn this into something solely about yourself, less people are going to come to it. It says our 250 is a bust because of our national leadership. Another one. For the love of God, let's put context aside and celebrate our country. Everything in his world has to be political, and it makes it ridiculous. Another one. Our country is so dysfunctional right now. I don't feel very festive. And you, what you feel like is shared. I know that. That's why I'm promoting those local events to not get to a place where they don't get a crowd because of it. Or they get a crowd, but it's nowhere near the crowd that they could be. Another Independence Day for me. A tricentennial will be big. Another one says, when Trump created his own Freedom 250 celebration versus congressionally approved America 250, the separation and grift was on. It means little to me now. These text messages are the very reason that I asked the question, because you can sense it. I mean, you can. You can sense it out there. And it's something that makes you sad, but it is out there. And so to ask the question and to find out that, you know what, your suspicion is true, it gets to it. All right, let's head to the weather cave and find Too Tall Tom Szymanski and get an update or a projection of what the weather's going to do.
1: Good morning. Showers and thunderstorms across parts of the region. There's a cluster of muscular thunderstorms moving from northeast South Dakota into southeast North Dakota. There are severe thunderstorm watches until noon for eastern South Dakota, southeast North Dakota, and extending into Minnesota, where some of these storms will pass on by, producing high wind, large hail in some of them, and some torrential rainfall. So be on the lookout for that. Otherwise, we have heat headlines in effect for the eastern Dakotas into parts of Minnesota, for the dew points in the 70-plus range and temperatures in the 80s and 90s, producing heat indices above 100 degrees in many of those locations. Much cooler out west, though, with highs in the 70s. Lower dew points out there as well. So 70s, 80s, and 90s for highs today. 50s, 60s, and 70s tonight. 70s, 80s, and 90s tomorrow. The thunderstorm threat should end across much of the region this evening. But again, today, strong thunderstorms in some areas will be the weather headline, along with the heat and humidity. Tomorrow, plenty of sun for a lot of folks. Less humid, breezy west-southwest winds at 13 to 30, 70s, 80s, and 90s. Might be some passing showers and thunderstorms across South Dakota and some parts of South Dakota, especially the southern part and into southern Minnesota. Wednesday, there could be some showers and thunderstorms here and there across South Dakota into Minnesota. Spotty at best, but the chances are nonetheless. The rest of the region should be high and dry with temperatures once again in the 80s and 90s. Tom's Town of the Day, Kindred, looking for a high temperature right around 90. I'm meteorologist Tom Szymanski for the News and Views Regional Weather Cave.
0: Thank you, Tom. Appreciate that. 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I want to remind you, if you go to traveltravelgroup.com, that's traveltravelgroup.com, you can check out that tour of Scotland and Ireland that Sue and I are hosting. It's running from September 10th through the 21st. And there, well, quite frankly, I don't know what would be left to see. And I stress this, there's time for yourself too. You're not on some rushed tour that, oh man, you got to check this, hurry up there. It's not designed that way. It's not what I wanted designed that way. This is meant to see a lot of those great sites, but also to be able to have time to just hang out and be friends. There are a lot of fun people going on this trip. I saw the list. So I hope you can make it and come with us. Go to traveltravelgroup.com and at least check it out. Now to the ranch. Get a chance to visit with Sarah Heinrich. Sarah, weather like this, and I know it didn't hit the Medina area. You know, you worry about your home and the pickups and the, you know, all the machinery and all that. I get it. But what about the livestock in weather like this?
2: So that is always a concern, and we do our best to try to help protect them, and they get under tree or behind trees, and they get behind shelter belts. But I mean, that's kind of basically the only option right now when you're out on the pasture. So it is a little concerning. You know, we do have chances for more severe weather today, and we did dump 60 hundredths out of the rain gauge this weekend, even though we didn't get anything this morning. We do have weather you can wear. I mean,

0: It is extremely muggy outside.
1: Yeah, I mean, it really is. You could feel it coming. I heard you talking about it this morning. You know,
0: yes.
1: You could just feel the fact that this weather was coming. The minute I walked outside, the humidity just hit you like crazy. So,
0: right.
1: What's going on in the markets?
0: Well, grain traders are positioning themselves in front of one of the most closely watched government report releases before the June 30th reports come out. Currently, we're seeing September corn down 11 cents at 410, December at 430, down 10 and 3 quarters. August soybeans down 14 and 3 quarters at 1121, September at 1126, 15 cents lower. September spring wheat down 2 cents at 604, December at 629, a penny lower. Feeder cattle for August down $2.48 at $3.67 even. August live cattle down $2.58 at $2.43.25. And for August lean hogs, 98 cents lower at $95.60. 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
2: Joel Heitkamp.
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1: Welcome back to News and Views. Joel Heitkamp, your host. Tommy Fox sitting in for the Abby Miller. Let's get to the phone lines and get to David. David, you're on News and Views. Go ahead.
11: Yes, I heard something very unsettling over the week, and it has to do something with Carrie Underwood. Did you hear about it?
1: No, I didn't.
11: She put flags all around her property where she lives in Tennessee. And then she was getting all these backlash stuff about her putting all that out. They were calling her the bitch, effing bitch.
1: Hey, okay. So we're going to pass on that one. So, I mean, here's the thing. The flag is everybody's. I mean, it is. The flag is everybody's. And so fly it. Fly it. It's the 250th. Let's get to Lynette. Lynette, you're on News and Views. Go ahead.
12: Hi, Joel. This is Lynette. I'm in Hazen. I heard you mention Mercer County this morning in association with the data center work. And the first thing I thought of when I heard Mercer County sharing their work, I said, oh, my, because this hasn't been just a passing fancy. We've been working on this for a long time, and there's so much work that goes into it. And then I thought, well, there's no way we can share an ordinance because every county is different. We all have different zoning. We have different resources, roads, things like that. And so an ordinance can't be specific to a county, but we could offer questions. So if anybody wants to know what questions they should be asking, we could offer that, or what experiences we've had. One thing I would say, the advice I would give right now, is counties don't wait. You need to look into what's happening around your area and the infrastructure that you have and the resources you have, and anticipate what might be coming and get to work now. Organize and figure out what your county strengths are and work with those.
1: Lynette, is there a group that talks to each other by email that these folks can send an email to and get those questions you're talking about?
12: Yes. We have not an email you can call or whatever or write into, but we do have a group, and it's Mercer County Concerned Citizens. And if you look us up on Facebook, you can find our page, and then you can try to contact us through that, and we can get a hold of you personally. But again, we're Mercer County Concerned Citizens, and we have a Facebook page dedicated to our data centers. And we put most of our information out on there as far as what's going on in Mercer County. We're still in the process. We don't have an ordinance yet, but I would definitely encourage people to start thinking about what their county needs to put in place.
1: Lynette, thank you. Thank you for that. I think that the folks that are listening, the other folks that are individuals, I shouldn't say individuals, but organizations, I would encourage everybody to go to is the North Dakota Association of Counties, and the same thing with the townships. Lynette, have you been able to count on those?
12: We have not personally been in contact with those. We have a lot of contacts throughout the state, and we talk to lots of people. But it really feels like, as far as the ordinance writing and the work we're doing, that is pretty individualized to us. And so we've been doing a lot of work. We do have a media outreach. We want just a lot of attention to be on this topic. So we're going to take every bit of time that we can get to get our message out. And we do really feel like we're on the edge of something big here. We have really good things in our ordinance, but we're not close to being done yet.
1: Okay.
12: So,
1: time's got me, Lynette, but thank you. thank you for being so good to all of these other folks who are looking at it. When we come back, let's talk about the fair, and let's talk about that part of the season. So all those weather updates, keep them coming. More coming your way here on News and Views.

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4: KFGO News, it's 72 degrees. Cloudy. I'm Nate Cohn. Cass County Sheriff's Office is letting residents know about a pair of bear sightings in Cass County this month. The bear has been spotted in the Harwood area and rural Aminia area. Sheriff's Office says they're unaware if it's the same bear or multiple bears that have been spotted. Out of an abundance of caution, the Sheriff's Office says residents should be on the lookout for bears, and if they spot one, stay away and call 911. They're also asking parents to remind their kids to let an adult know if they see a bear. Garbage cans should be closed and, if possible, stored inside. The North Dakota Highway Patrol is investigating if charges can be filed after a Fargo man was seriously hurt after crashing into a traffic light post. The North Dakota Highway Patrol says the 28-year-old was driving after 2:30 Sunday morning when his truck left its driving lane. It happened when going north on University Drive at 13th Avenue South. Troopers say the driver was not wearing a seatbelt. He was taken by ambulance to Sanford Medical Center. The Otter County Sheriff's Office is investigating a car and bicycle collision southwest of Otter Tail. 18-year-old Ashton Wolf was pulling out of a driveway turning onto the highway when she struck a juvenile as she was passing in front of the driveway following her mother on a different bike. Juvenile suffered minor injuries and was wearing a helmet. Wolf says the bike was hidden by trees and she only looked left before pulling onto the highway. She did not see the juvenile on her bike. Family of the juvenile declined medical transport. And a man is dead and a suspect is in custody following a stabbing in Cold Spring in central Minnesota. Police say officers responded to a reported assault just after 8:30 Saturday night at a home. They found a man with a critical stab wound and attempted life-saving measures, but he died at the scene. A man at the residence was arrested and taken to the Stearns County Jail pending charges. Authorities say the victim's identity will be released later and there is no ongoing threat to the public. Many in the region will enjoy fireworks for the 4th of July this week. Minnesota Medical Association President Dr. Lisa Mattson says many will also spend time in the emergency room.
5: About 32% of the injuries are occurring in people aged 25 to 44, and from 15 to 24, it's about 24%. So, yeah, it occurs in all ages.
4: Mattson says to avoid serious injuries, it's always best to leave the fireworks up to professional shows in your community. Your forecast from the KFGO Weather Center. Variable clouds this afternoon, humid and becoming breezy. Areas of showers and thunderstorms. More this afternoon as well. A high temperature of 89 degrees overnight. Chance for showers and thunderstorms ending in the evening. Low of 64. Right now it's 72 and cloudy. 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

0: All right, let's get to Too Tall Tom Szymanski and get another update on that weather out there. Tom, what are you finding out?
1: Yeah, the warning, thunderstorm warning continues for until 11 o'clock for Otter Tail, Northern Grant, and East Central Wilkin County. As I look at the latest warning chart, that's the only one out right now as far as warnings is concerned. A wind advisory has been posted for southeast North Dakota and west central Minnesota on the backside of this thunderstorm complex that's kind of centered around the Fergus Falls area in the middle of Otter Tail County as well. We're getting some strong winds rotating out of the east and northeast on it, so there will be some gusty wind associated with that as well. But the strongest core of wind with this thunderstorm complex is just east of Fergus Falls and heading into and through Otter Tail County. Had a wind gust of 62 miles per hour in the Foxholm area recently. This does not quite pack the punch that it did earlier this morning when we had several reports of 100 mile per hour plus winds across South Dakota, but it still does have the potential for some damaging wind as it moves into parts of Lakes Country. Fargo-Moorhead area, outside of these gusty winds on the backside of this thunderstorm complex, not much going on right now. There is a chance for more showers and thunderstorms across the region this afternoon once this complex moves on through, Joel. But a newly issued severe thunderstorm watch for a couple of more counties, Hubbard and Wadena, and that lasts until 4 p.m. But we here, southeast North Dakota and the immediate portions of west central Minnesota, the thunderstorm watch runs for about another 90 minutes, and then it should be over and done with. But we'll wait and see what happens later on today as the atmosphere regroups, redevelops, possible more thunderstorms. But again, exactly where at this point is unknown. But the worst of it seems to be around Fergus Falls and right around Otter Tail County, pushing east and northeastward right now.
0: Yeah. Tom, thank you. What's amazing to me is how something that small can move through that quick and cause the type of damage we're talking about. But I'm sure that isn't amazing to you.
1: Well, you know, it was impressive, in fact. No doubt it was impressive because on the radar it just looked like a bowling ball. It was kind of like a bowling ball that rolled on through, and it was small and compact and packed quite a bit of punch. I was impressed by it. In fact, anytime something produces 100 mile per hour winds, it gets my attention and it impresses me, and I'm not easily impressed. And that did impress me. And fortunately for areas closer to us here in southeast North Dakota, west central Minnesota, we did not get the intense winds like that. We have strong winds nonetheless, but nothing like 100 miles an hour, and that's good news.
0: And I will tell you this, that he doesn't sensationalize weather, ladies and gentlemen. So for him to point it out, it gets my attention. Tom, thank you, man. Appreciate it.
1: Have a great day. Thanks.
0: You bet. Too Tall Tom Szymanski. I miss saying this. I heard it this morning, and I don't care if she gets mad at me, but I heard it talked about this morning. You know, good friend, and of course, part of our team here on the News and Views Radio Network, Sarah Heinrich. Her son, Luke, Grand Champion Horticulture and Stutzman County Swine Herdsman. Jake, with his Cloverbud Beef Showmanship. That's what it's all about, right? I mean, that's what it's all about. When you have those kids in 4-H out there that you can't fake the smiles, and when they win, when they get that ribbon or when they're complimented, and everybody loses sight that one of the big things that's great about 4-H when they show is that part of what they do and part of what they're required or encouraged to do and get judged on doing is talking to the people that walk up to them. I mean, talking to the people that walk up to them, talking about their critter, sharing their knowledge of what they know, and, you know, and showing that relationship of how to show, and work goes into showing how to show, for lack of a better way of putting it. And so to a part of our team, congratulations, and I hope your team is experiencing the same thing. 4-H, it's the real thing. It really is. Now, Sophia Thompson is with the Red River Valley Fair. Obviously, they got a lot coming up, and I wanted to talk to Sophia about that. Sophia, good to have you on News and Views.
2: Hey, thanks for having me.
0: Walk me through the agenda, Sophia. When does it kick in here?
2: Oh, man. I mean, this Friday kicks off July 3rd, so we got the 10 best days of summer happening in just a few days here.
0: Yeah. And I looked at the schedule, the events you have planned. A lot of work went into that. I mean, a lot of work went into that. And yeah, you're going to have to buy a ticket to some of it, which was really reasonable. You've got a lot going on there, Sophia, for free, too.
2: Yeah, we try to do our best to provide the most value for your $10 gate admission ticket. And I think we do a pretty good job. You come in, you have access to our buildings that we pack full of things. You can go in Kids Zone, you can go in a hospitality building. We have a Christmas in July kind of nod to our Holiday Lights building. We have the Mindak Market back with us. We have a Lost in the Valley pop-up area in nods to our event that we have in the fall. And we have a bunch of entertainers strolling the grounds, performing on our stage throughout the day. That is all just included with your $10 gate admission ticket. And then that doesn't even include all of the ag side of things, which we have our world-class ag education center. And then also like all the barns, we have animals. And we have all the animals the kids are showing. And like you were just talking about 4-H, we have all our 4-H'ers here showing their animals throughout the fair that spectators can come see as well.
0: Yeah. And I was waiting to talk about that, Sophia, that, you know, walk over to the barns, you know, walk in
2: yeah.
0: There are so many, you know, as the grandparent of some city kids, you know, it's kind of neat to take them to things like that. And, you know, last fair I had two of my granddaughters with who, yes, they rode the rides. They loved the rides. But to take them over and to see all of that, you know, just was completely awesome to me.
2: Yeah, it's really cool. A lot of people who are from the city don't realize how much that is a part of the fair and like that is the history and the culture of the fair. And so we're trying to do our best to get people over and encourage people to see that side of things, especially those city kids who have never seen that, and to see people their age who have raised these animals and are showing these animals and just kind of show them what they can do. And obviously our LEP program provides opportunity for city kids to do that. So it's just a great opportunity for those kids to see.
0: Yeah, yeah. Now, the big X, walk me through that, Sophia. I know those concerts. You're outdoors. That's enough for me yep. right there. But walk me through what you have scheduled.
2: Yeah, absolutely. So our first night of fair is actually a race, like a dirt track race that we typically have every Friday during the summer at the fairgrounds. So that is the Fix It Forward Fair Race. It used to be a big tradition, the fair race, and it's been gone for a couple years, but we're bringing it back. And then Saturday and Sunday, we have demo derbies. So on Saturday for the 4th of July, we're going to have buses, we're going to have combines, we're going to have cars. And then Sunday, we'll just have a normal car derby that will go throughout the afternoon into the evening. And then we have a dark night on Monday, nothing in the grandstand that night, but still plenty happening at the fair. It's kids' day at the fair that day. And then on Tuesday, we kick off some of our free concerts. We have Hairball performing on Tuesday, so that's just that $10 gate admission ticket gets you into Hairball. And Wednesday, $10 gate admission ticket gets you into Blackhawk. And then Thursday, our bigger concert series kick off, so that's Stone Temple Pilots, Candlebox, and Pop Evil on Thursday night. Friday night, you got Jason Derulo and Bobby V. Saturday, you have Trace Adkins, Chase Matthew, and Uncle Cracker. And then Sunday, we're closing it out with Ann Wilson, Matt Mayer, and Chris Tungseth.
0: All right. Who thought up the Combine Demolition Derby?
2: I don't know. It wasn't me, but I wish it was. It is loads of fun. Were you able to see it last year?
0: I saw highlights of it. I wasn't there, but I have to tell you, I wish I was there because.
2: Well, now you got another chance.
0: Ah, I do. I mean, and then buses now. I mean, mm-hmm. Are we talking school buses? Are we talking
2: yeah.
0: Greyhound buses? I mean, Greyhound wouldn't be fair to a school bus.
2: No, that's true. No, we're talking school buses, and we're actually going to have a bus near the grandstand on Friday that kids can or adults can come paint on and have in the show for that Saturday on America 250. We're encouraging patriotic artwork, but we'll accept, you know, anything.
0: Yeah. Well, I mean, yes, patriotic. It's the 250th. But just can you imagine the look on those kiddos' faces when they get to take a – a can of spray paint to a truck
2: or a
0: bus, I should say. I mean, that's going to be fun. Who's you know, the Midway? Who's got the all the rides?
2: Yeah, so we're back with AMP this year. They've been our carnival provider for a few years now, and I'm looking at them setting up as we speak. So those rides are, they're in town, and we're getting all ready to go.
0: Well, I mentioned last year I took a couple of my granddaughters out there, and I don't think there was a ride they didn't ride, you know. So, yeah, Grandpa was – I rode, I want to say, a couple rides with him, and then I fell back into the old – that's enough. I mean, that's enough. Are you a ride rider, Sophia?
2: I am a rider. I love the thrill. I love the Ring of Fire, the Air Max, all the big ones that give you the boost of adrenaline. Those are my favorite. But I also think you can't beat the Ferris wheel at the fair. It's just so iconic and fun to see all of the rides and the whole setup from the top of the Ferris wheel.
0: Yeah, it, to do it at night, for example, when it's all lit up and you can see that and see pretty much over the city as well. I mean, the Ferris wheel gets you up in the air, Sophia.
2: It really does.
0: Yeah. All right. Anything else we need to get out there? A website, they can pre-buy those tickets, that type of thing?
2: Yeah, you can pre-buy your concert tickets and for our grandstand shows, the ones that aren't included with gate admission. But the gate tickets you'll have to purchase at the door. So that's it. You can find everything on RedRiverValleyFair.com. Find us on Facebook and Instagram at the same thing, Red River Valley Fair. And we're looking forward to seeing everyone out here in a couple of days.
0: Well, don't be surprised if we call again when we get close.
2: Sounds good.
0: So, all right, Sophia, thank you so much.
2: Have a great day.
0: You bet. I want to get this out there. Somebody said, cousin on the western side of Ottertail says they're getting all kinds of high winds and hail. She is a couple hundred yards away from a family that we all know back in my neck of the woods. The cruiser is sponsored by the North Dakota Farmers Union, the North Dakota Association of Rural Electric Cooperatives, Nielsen, Brand, Law, Pfeiffer's Auction, Realty and Land Management, and Broadband Association of North Dakota. That cruiser is headed to the Teddy Roosevelt Library coming up. The big grand opening, the President of the United States of America is going to be there on the 1st, which I think is Wednesday, right?
3: That is correct. It's Wednesday.
0: So we're going to broadcast from there on the 2nd, and we'll get a chance to kind of give you a flavor of what's happening there. So until then, you got to kind of stick around with us here. And don't forget as well, travelgroup.com for that Scotland and Ireland trip. We'll be back with more news and views right after this.

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11: Want to get to some of these text messages, but first let you know that the Cruiser is sponsored by the North Dakota Farmers Union, the North Dakota Association of Rural Electric Cooperatives, Nielsen, Brand, Law, Pfeiffer's Auction, Realty and Land Management, and Broadband Association of North Dakota. Somebody wants to know about Park Rapids area when it comes to weather. They're pointing out a lot of kids at scout camp there. So if not on this show, Park Rapids would be a tie-in with the local show after us, It Takes Two. And so, hopefully if somebody doesn't call in now or else text in now and say what the conditions are in Park Rapids, And of course, we'll get it on right away. I'm sure the next show will. It takes too well. Somebody said, I love the way Tom explains the weather. Well, people have for years and years and years. He's very, very, God, I made him sound old there, Tommy, didn't I? You know, Tom's not old. He's just in the prime of it. He can't retire on us, right?
12: Right. No, he's the best meteorologist I've come across. You know, watching a lot of local, you know, news, weather, all that, he's definitely the best there is, and we got to give him all the flowers he truly deserves.
11: Yeah. Somebody texted in and said, Abercrombie is having a Little League ball game Wednesday evening with burgers, hot dogs in the park, big fireworks show following. Come out and have some fun. That's for the 250th celebration out of Abercrombie. I would also argue, go early enough where you can see one of the great forts that are part of North Dakota's history there as well. P.S. bring your lawn chairs. And then goes on to say Harry Thurlow and maybe Ernie Brookings were the ones that started the combine jumping and demolition derby. I can't imagine, you know, a way to go to those two guys who thought about it. Somebody said, open your eyes, Joel. The Democratic Party is no more. Even James Carville quit it. Conservatives will celebrate, but communist socialists like you won't. Okay, number one, I'm not a Democratic socialist. I'm a Democrat. You can go ahead and say that all you want. You're the same one that, let's just say nobody cheated off you in school. But James Carville didn't quit the Democratic Party. He made sure or tried to do everything he could to explain what the Democratic Socialists are going to do to the National Party. Understand this as well. They ran. They have an opportunity to win. This individual that texted in and just lied twice in this text message, he or she has the opportunity to run and to win. That's their call. And so, you know, say what you want, but if you run and win, you ran and win. Another text message, the crybaby liberals can all stay home and stare at the walls. Nobody cares. Us patriots will be proudly celebrating.
12: Joe, I don't mean to interrupt you. We did get another text regarding the severe weather at 35270. In Purim now, it is dark. Lots of lightning and heavy winds kicked up just now.
11: Okay. Another one, and heavy, okay, gotcha, you read that one. 1.3 in Hankinson and 0.4 in Manador. That's my two hometowns. Manador, only, you know, 12, 13 miles away from Hankinson, a little bit to the, well, to the north and to the west. So as Tom pointed out, that storm coming from the south and moving through and being somewhat of a small, very powerful storm, you know, getting what it gets in terms of, you know, the area. It's that defined, I guess, is my point as we go. What do you have for me, Tommy?
12: We're probably crunched for time. We did have someone that was probably going to call back tomorrow.
11: Okay. We'll get him on tomorrow then. So there you go. It's been a lot of fun working with you today, Tommy. Going to get a chance to do it tomorrow.
12: It's always fun working on the News and Views Radio Network. I mean, come on.
11: You know, here's the thing. My boat cover isn't laying on its side like I feared it would be when Tom started reporting those things. And I called my sister who's out there. I said, get everything inside, you know, and I'm not caring if she gets hailed on. I'm joking. I do care if she got hailed on, but I appreciate her running down and getting everything done she could. All right, folks, a lot of fun. We'll be back here tomorrow doing exactly the same thing here on the News and Views Radio Network. Yo!

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0: born in New York. Some historians would argue he was raised and matured in different places around the world. That includes the time he spent in Medora following the death of his wife and mother on the same day in 1884. And a number of shootings happened this weekend in the Twin Cities. One of them was fatal.
1: The fatal shooting happened yesterday at 1 a.m. on Bloomington Avenue in Minneapolis, where police found the victim lying on the ground. He was taken to a hospital where he died. Nine others were hurt in the other shootings over the weekend between Friday night and yesterday morning. The only shooting that has led to an arrest so far happened at Hennepin and Laurel on Sunday morning. Two teens were taken into custody after a 15-year-old girl was shot.
0: It's reporter Al Schock. Troopers have identified a suspected vehicle after a man from Denmark was involved in a hit-and-run while riding his bike in Grand Forks County. Authorities say the 53-year-old man was biking on U.S. Highway 2 northeast of Niagara when he was hit. The vehicle fled the scene after the crash. The cyclist was taken to Altru Hospital with serious injuries. Minnesota Congresswoman Angie Craig says she's working on a Social Security bill. Craig says she's been working on that bill for 3 years.
2: I travel around the state of Minnesota, and seniors are struggling to pay the high cost of groceries, to buy gas, you know, to pay their rent or their mortgage. And so this would put a little money in individuals' pockets.
0: Craig said the bill would also extend the life of the Social Security program for generations to come.
2: It would extend the life of the trust fund by 34 years. And by the way, it would also generate over 75 years, according to the Congressional Budget Office, another $9 trillion that we could either invest or use to pay down the federal debt.
0: Craig's plans would eliminate federal taxes on Social Security benefits and raise the cap for high earners to put more money into the fund. And Banana Ball came to Fargo over the weekend. They packed Newman Hotor Field with more than 4,500 fans for a two-game set featuring the Indianapolis Clowns and the firefighters of the Banana Ball Championship League. Clowns manager Eric Fox says the energy of the crowd gets the teams fired up.
3: It was a pretty amazing feeling just to hear the crowd just be excited, and it gets us more excited, so we love being here.
0: Fargo Moorhead Redhawks staff called the operations side of Banana Ball very impressive. They said that they were happy to play a role in bringing the show to town. The Clowns and Firefighters split their two games, with the home team Clowns winning Friday and the Firefighters winning Saturday in extra innings. The Indianapolis Clowns were originally formed in the 1930s as a prominent Negro League baseball club. They featured players like Hank Aaron and some of the first female professional players like Toni Stone. The Clowns operated as a barnstorming team and stopped in Fargo in 1973 before initially shutting down in 1989. Banana Ball revived the Indianapolis Clowns' identity this year as part of a partnership with the Negro League Baseball Museum. Let's get your forecast now with KFGO Chief Meteorologist Tom Szymanski. It's 74 and cloudy.
4: For the rest of the day, a severe thunderstorm watch until noon. Heat advisory from noon until 8 p.m. Variable cloudiness, humid, and the breeze will pick up. Areas of showers and thunderstorms this morning. Some will be muscular, and a chance for some more developing in the afternoon here and there. Temperatures close to 89 or so. Winds east turning south and picking up to about 14 to 30. Chance for showers and thunderstorms during the nighttime tonight, early in the evening, then clearing off and turning less humid. Look for a low of 64. Southwest wind 13 to 30 in the evening, decreasing. For tomorrow, mostly sunny, breezy, and less humid, close to 84. West-southwest wind at 13 to 30. Then for Wednesday, partly sunny, low 64 with a high right around 86. Thursday, partly sunny, chance for showers and thunderstorms by Thursday night, but during the day it should be dry. Low 62, high near 90. Friday, partly sunny, low 66, high near 90. Independence Day, partly to mostly cloudy, chance for showers and thunderstorms, high 88. And on Sunday, partly sunny, high near 86. I'm KFGO Chief Meteorologist Tom Szymanski.
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7: Hey, y'all.
8: We're back together. We're back again. And we need to talk about Friday, but not, let's not skip over Sunday. We need to do a deep dive into Sunday. We had our puzzle championship. We'll talk about that in a moment. JJ had a whirlwind trip to L.A. on Friday that we also need to talk about.
7: And literally just Friday. I went to Los Angeles to go see a movie, and then I flew home. And I had a wonderful time, everybody.
8: And now he thinks he should be doing day trips all the time.
7: Have you ever done that? Like, that I'm serious. Have you ever flown somewhere and back in the same day?
8: Well, I think a lot of people do it for business.
7: For business, right?
8: I don't think a lot of people do it for pleasure, if you will. Like, a lot of people fly on the daily for their job.
7: Right.
8: But, like, have you ever done it for funsies?
7: It's a good question.
8: Because the reason you loved it and you fell in love with it so hard and so fast is because all of your flights took off on time and landed in time.
7: Yeah. I mean, it was amazing.
8: Five flights.
7: Was it five flights? Yeah, five flights. Got everywhere I needed to be on time.
8: Got everywhere you
7: needed to be. The only downside was flying over Fargo from Portland to get to Minneapolis and being like, could you just drop me off real quick? You don't even have to stop. I'll just hop off.
8: Because it's been over 24 hours at that point when you're flying over Fargo, too. So you're like, this could be done and I would be okay.
7: I mean, long story short, I left Fargo at 5 a.m. on Friday, flew to Minneapolis, Minneapolis to Los Angeles, had a couple hours to kill. So my sister and I went and did the Warner Brothers studio tour where I saw the Griswold house from Christmas Vacation. I saw Mrs. Deagle's house from Gremlins. I was in Stars Hollow from Gilmore Girls. So much stuff. Any Norbit fans out there? I was at the church that Norbit was supposed to get married at. How you doing? It was so much fun. The Warner Brothers Studio Tour is amazing. It takes you behind the scenes. Plus, it has a Harry Potter experience. I saw The Pit being filmed. So if you're a fan of the show The Pit, I saw everyone coming in and out of the studio that they are filming at, and a bunch of them were covered in blood on their scrubs.
8: That's the show right now. That is the show that everyone's talking about.
7: Now, I did this studio tour the last time I was in Los Angeles with my wife, and we were on the set of the Night Court revival. And then they took us back to that same soundstage where that has been canceled now, so now it was just empty. And I'm like, this is kind of a bummer. That's too bad. What are you going to do? And then after that, we hustled down to Hollywood and Vine, Hollywood Boulevard. We saw the Dolby Theater where they have the Academy Awards. We saw the Chinese Theater, the El Capitan, all these cool places. People dressed up like Charlie Chaplin. It was busy. So many soccer hooligans.
8: Yeah.
7: L.A. was lousy with World Cup people.
8: For sure.
7: And I

0: around you and over. It's almost the sphere, right? The sphere is 360 degrees. This is almost like that. So if you've seen the sphere in Las Vegas, their stuff, that's what they do. So the screen is an ultra wide big screen, but then the area around that they also fill with things like when you go into the Great Hall of Harry Potter, you've got candles that are floating overhead. I mean, I could look, turn around in my seat and see stuff behind me. When it was daylight scenes, it was so bright in there, you could see everything. They encourage people to film for the just the experience. Watching all the letters fly around the house was an amazing experience. I sent Amy some of Here's the thing. Amy, you'd be shocked because I broke every cardinal rule I have about going to the movie theater. I had my phone out. I was talking to, like, the server. They also have specialty food. It was an experience. And this COSM also does a lot of live sporting events. And so they've been doing a lot of World Cup stuff, and people said it's an amazing experience.
1: Yeah.
0: Just changes the way you look at it.
1: I bet.
0: So then when we get done with the movie, my sister and I have to get back to the airport and start our flight home. And by the time I got back to Fargo, now given I said we left at 5 a.m. on Friday, I get back at 10:30 a.m. on Saturday, not having slept, only having a backpack. Amy convinced me to bring a change of clothes, at least like shirt, undies, and socks. I did. I changed into those.
1: Didn't that feel so good?
0: It was so good. After my overnight flight from Portland.
1: Yeah. And that's what I said. I was like, it's that Portland flight that's going to do it. Because now it's been 31 hours by the time you get home.
0: Right. I feel kind of gross.
1: You just feel gross sitting on that many flights. Like, sometimes I feel gross just sitting on two to get somewhere.
0: That being said, here's the problem with our nation's airports. The cracks in the doors are too wide. Because when I was getting to the point of where I was going to change, I was like, listen, if anyone sneaks a peek, they're going to get a full moon, okay? That's what they're going to see when they look in here.
1: I mean, no one should be looking in bathroom stalls.
0: They shouldn't, so, but it happens, like, with little kids and stuff like that. Sometimes something grabs your attention.
1: That's their fault.
0: Okay. So you know how I had that experience with somebody in a bathroom where they passed some gas and then they said whoopsie and I couldn't stop laughing. I had another experience like that where I had just changed. I was getting on my clothes.
1: I don't think we want to know stories from the bathroom.
0: This is so, and I think you'll own this with being a mom. So this dad comes in with his son and the dad is using the urinal and the dad passes wind and the little boy goes, "You farted." And he goes, "Yeah, but let's not tell your mom." And then through the hallway leading out, I hear a woman go, "Don't tell mom what." And I start to laugh. And it makes this kid feel so self-conscious. And I'm like delirious because I've been up for so long.
1: Right.
0: That made me laugh so hard. I could not handle it. Also, the Portland airport is gorgeous. At the Portland airport, they have a cheese experience because they have that Tillamook cheese.
1: Oh, the Tillamook Creamery.
0: Yeah. And so they have a whole experience that you can do. It was closed when we were there. We didn't get to cheese it up.
1: I suppose it was really early in the morning.
0: Well, that one was late. That was like midnight.
1: Oh, right. Yeah, because that you started there and went overnight. Right.
0: But it was an experience to get somewhere and back. I mean, my backpack mainly was there to have charging cords.
1: Yeah.
0: A thing of Pringles.
1: Well, right. Where else were you going to put it?
0: Right. Bingo.
1: Yeah.
0: I didn't want to wear cargo shorts.
1: Right.
0: I did end up wearing jeans because I didn't want to be wearing shorts on that many flights.
1: Yeah.
0: I feel like I made a good call.
1: You did.
0: And I got swindled by an Australian woman. And I'm real salty about it.
1: You did. And now he's judging all Australians off this experience.
0: I know, yeah.
1: I'm just kidding.
0: So I'm sorry. If you're from down under, but let's talk about plane etiquette. Actually, two things. Number one, when you go into a plane and you're putting something in the overhead bin,
1: right.
0: You put it in the overhead bin right above where your seats are.
1: Right.
0: That's what I've been doing since I started.
1: Yeah.
0: We shouldn't. Society, this is me pleading with you. You should be putting it in the opposite one across the aisle. That way, if you need to get something out of your bag, you know, odds are your seat there is empty and now you're not putting your butt in somebody's face to get that down.
1: How come we've never thought about that?
0: I don't know. And I only had to do it because I made room for a lady who needed to put a bunch of luggage up there. And I'm like, oh, let me just move my backpack to this other side. And then it became, I was, this makes so much more sense so that when I stand up, I'm

0: now facing it rather than having to turn around.
1: Why wouldn't you put your backpack with you just in front of you like we do our purses?
0: Because I have very long legs. And I want all the space as possible.
1: You have no room for
0: I just need all the space.
1: Okay.
0: We sat in Delta Comfort, which was great, but also their definition of comfort. I'd like to talk to the Delta airline about that.
1: Were you on any of the new airplanes?
0: Yes.
1: Yes.
0: Two of them. I am astounded at what they did. Did you even look at, like, the ceiling has, like, this fun, like, light-up thing that goes all the way back? It's pretty. It's well thought out.
1: Yeah. When we were coming back in April, I feel like I was on one of the new Delta airplanes, and I was like, oh, I love this. This is fancy. I'm into it.
0: I was really impressed by that. Okay.
1: Yeah,
0: me too. I get on my flight from L.A. to Portland. And my sister did a genius thing. My sister booked all the tickets. Thanks, Chrissy. And she booked us both in aisle seats across from each other so that we could talk
1: if we wanted to. And I loved that.
0: It was great.
1: Yeah.
0: And that way, neither of us had to deal with the middle seat.
1: Right.
0: It's perfect. So I'm getting back. My sister is in 14C. And across the aisle, I am in 14D. Walk back there. There's like a 13-year-old girl and another 13-year-old girl next to her sitting in my seat. And I'm like, oh, hey, sorry. You're actually in my seat. And I'm like, could you just move over? And they're not really saying a lot. And I'm explaining, like, see on this little picture, F, E, D, like F is near the window. So this is D. That's what I'm in. And a guy in the row behind says, oh, they're all together. Could she sit with, you know, could she sit up here? And that way she can be with the kids. And I'm like,
1: you can't say no to that.
0: I can't. I'm like, sure, because this woman is sitting in the aisle one row behind me. She's in the aisle seat one row behind me. Then there's a blank seat, and then there's this guy who's brokering the deal. So I say, sure. I sit down in the aisle seat. Now my sister and I are kind of diagonal, but that's okay because we're probably just going to watch some, you know, movies or something like that. No big deal. So then this other woman, who is the most poised traveler I've ever met. My God, this woman must be like the heir to the Northwest Airlines dynasty because she was just poised and ready to go. And she goes, I'm in 14D. And then it becomes abundantly clear that this woman who asked me to trade seats with her didn't have an aisle seat. She had a middle seat.
1: But she didn't tell you
0: that. But she did not tell me that. And she was not sitting in the middle seat. She was sitting in the aisle seat. So now I'm like, oh, well, that woman's going to get out of my seat because there's no way I'm going to sit in the middle on a four-hour flight. So this really poised woman goes, listen, I'll just sit across the aisle from you. I was like, thank you very much, but they said the flight was full. She's like, let's gamble. Let's live dangerously. Like, oh, my God, I am in love with you. What's your situation? And so my sister turns around, and she gets involved with this. And so this woman goes, oh, I get it. So this woman and her family and the dad – and then you two, so you're all like a big group together. And my sister goes, no, we've never met these people. Because Chrissy just wanted to, Chrissy read the room correctly in that we don't want to be associated. So, of course, someone shows up and she has the seat that the blonde, good-looking traveling woman is supposed to be in.
1: Right.
0: So now I'm like, okay, so now we're going to play this musical chairs where I'm going to get up. I'm going to make that lady in front of me get up. I'm going to sit next to her daughter. She's going to get in the back in the middle seat. Blonde's going to sit there, and then we're all going to be in our original assigned seats. And my sister goes, you know what, Blondie, why don't you move into my seat? That way you're one aisle forward. You're still there. I will sit next to my brother, and she was going to take the middle seat because my sister is a real trooper, and she loves me. But she's the one who booked the tickets. She's the one who used her airline miles. So I get into the middle seat.
1: Mm.
0: And then the Australian woman turns around and she goes, I guess you drew the short straw today, huh?
1: Excuse me?
0: And I wanted to be like, you get your Vegemite-eating tail back here. You get in the middle seat. I can't believe this.
1: You're like, this all started with you.
0: Yes. And then this is the thing that got me the most. She doesn't even talk to her daughters the whole trip. All three of them watch Michael, the Michael Jackson biopic that is about 4 seconds off from each of them. So they're all watching the same thing, which you can't finish on that flight anyway. It was ridiculous. And like, she knew that I was mad. And then the guy next to me, bless his soul, hi, Steve, if you're listening, But Steve...
1: He actually started it.
0: Yeah, he was. He was the one trying to be nice and broker this
1: and
0: deal.
1: And he wasn't dad.
0: He wasn't dad. He's because I was like, so are you all coming back from New Orleans? He goes, I don't know these people. I go, what?
1: Then why
0: That's not even
1: you,
0: your family.
1: Then why did you tell me to switch spots with right? her?
0: And so Steve told me a bunch of like really interesting stuff, including about how he was a part of the Amazon Vine, the review section of Amazon, like their team.
1: Oh, yeah.
0: Until they got caught using AI to generate reviews, and then they kicked him off.
1: This is It Takes Two. Amy Heiler, J.J. Gordon. And taking a peek at Wall Street, the S&P is up 62, the Dow is up 233, and the NASDAQ is up 366. Stocks are on the rise today. Sarah Heinrich, how are those egg markets looking?
2: Double
1: oh, by
2: digits.
1: The way, you had big news over the weekend, too. How
2: oh,
1: did Mario
2: I do have
1: and
2: big news.
1: Mario and Wilbur, right?
2: Yes, I
1: How'd
2: do.
1: They do?
2: So they were great. They were wonderful. They are well-behaved. I have to give a little shout-out. So the first award or the first, you know, contest of the week that we had was horticulture, which Luke received a grand champion in, which
1: Aww.
2: He was very excited about in horticulture. But
1: what
2: little
1: did, he,
2: did
1: what
2: we
1: did
2: know
1: he have for that?
2: He had this gorgeous flower pot. So my son, if he doesn't open a greenhouse, I will just be shocked.
1: Because if you ask he's him got what a he green would, thumb.
2: If you'd ask him what he'd like to go into college for, he'll tell you plant sciences.
1: Oh, I love that.
2: Yeah,
1: he's
2: he
1: the
2: loves
1: next
2: plant science.
1: Dave Decock.
2: He really is. Like, I mean, this kid knows his plants. And I have no green thumb, so he got it from my mother-in-law. And so those two, I bet, have planted probably 25 to 30 pots just this spring.
1: Oh, my God.
2: And I don't
1: so
2: know,
1: many.
2: Like, six flower beds that they take care of. And, I mean,
1: wow.
2: he does all of the cutting back in the fall and all of the weeding. And he is quite the green thumb
1: wow,
2: for 9 years old.
1: That's so sweet.
2: But yes, the last day of the fair was the most fun because Luke received the Swine Herdsman Award.
0: Oh!
2: And he's only 9 years old, you guys. It's based on like showmanship, your efforts, keeping clean stalls, how you treat other showmen. You know, your work in the barn, and it's voted on by the people in the barn. And so at 9 years of age, he received the 2026 Swine Herdsman Award.
1: How
2: yes.
1: sweet. I love that. You had a very successful weekend.
2: We did. Yes. And Jake was a clover bud. So he was doing all of his showing. He was showing a beef calf and he had a pig. And it was a
1: oh
2: very
1: my.
2: Busy, fun-filled week.
1: That is so sweet. I love it. You had the best little weekend. Well, say congratulations to our little champions. Well, Luke
2: Thank
1: took
2: you.
1: Home, just swept. Did it,
2: right.
1: any of the other kids, did they do stuff too? Or was it just Luke who had the...
2: Luke and Jake. So Jake okay. was a clover bud. So he is able to participate in clover bud activities, but he isn't like technically able to compete for like
1: Old
2: grand
1: enough.
2: Champion or
1: yeah.
2: those kind of things. Right.
1: Aww.
2: And so he was just having the best time with Wilbur and with the calf that he was able to show. And so he had a great week as well.
1: Oh, I love it. Well, congratulations. That's so fun.
2: Thank you. They put in a lot of work and effort. Like, I mean, this is just... months and months of working with these animals every single day. So it's
1: yeah.
2: really cool to see it come to fruition.
1: For real. I know. And that's a lot of work on mom and dad's part too.
2: It is a full plate.
1: I mean, they're little. They're like 9 and 7.
2: Right.
1: It's not happening without you. So
2: correct. That's
1: yeah.
2: what Richie said. He was not a 4-H'er growing up and I was, and he said, wow,
1: this is a lot of work.
2: And it is, but it's really cool to see them washing and feeding and taking care of them every day and daily chores. And you know, you feed Mario before you feed yourself. And I love the work ethic that it instills in them.
1: That's so sweet. You know, I have to just shout out real quick, and we're going to talk a little bit more about our puzzle championship coming up. But we had our puzzle championship. So the top qualifiers from November and February competed yesterday. And we've done this cool thing where first, second, and third place get to pick a nonprofit organization, and we give money in their mm-hmm. in their name. And one of our teams picked North Dakota 4-H.
2: Yes.
1: Yeah.
2: Love that.
1: Isn't that awesome?
2: You guys, the barn was just filled with animals and our numbers were super high, and it was just so awesome
0: oh,
2: to see the
0: great.
2: Growth in that program.
1: I love that. I love to know that there is growth in 2026 for 4-H.
2: Me too.
1: You know?
2: Lifelong skills.
1: Yep. Okay. Sorry. We digress. We'll get
2: All
1: to
2: right.
1: egg markets.
2: Okay. We are double digits down in corn and beans right now as grain traders are positioning themselves for one of the most closely watched government report releases of the year as USDA prepares to issue the
3: planted acreage and quarterly grain stocks reports that's coming out tomorrow. Currently seeing September corn down 12 and a quarter at 409, December at 429, down 12 and a quarter. August soybeans 17 cents lower at 1119, September's at 1124, down 17 and a half cents. September spring wheat down 2 pennies at 603, December at 628, 3 cents lower. Feeder cattle for August, $2.80 lower at $367.05. August live cattle down $2.60 at $243.20. And for August lean hogs, up 75 cents at $97.33. 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
9: KFGO News, it's 76 degrees now, cloudy. 11:32, I'm Nate Cohn. A Fargo man was seriously injured early yesterday morning after crashing into a traffic light. The North Dakota Highway Patrol says just after 2:30, the 28-year-old man was traveling north on South University Drive at the intersection of 13th Avenue South when he drifted off the road and hit the traffic light. The Highway Patrol says the man was not wearing a seatbelt. An investigation is underway to determine if charges could be filed. Along with the North Dakota Highway Patrol, Fargo Police, Fargo Fire, and Sanford Ambulance responded. And more than 4,500 fans pack Newman Outdoor Field for the first Banana Ball game in Fargo. The Indianapolis Clowns and Firefighters of the Banana Ball Championship League played two games on Friday and Saturday, with each team winning one game. Clowns manager Eric Fox says that while Banana Ball can draw crowds near 100,000 people, Fargo's Newman Outdoor Field provided a closer experience with the crowd.
10: Being in a small venue is great, man. It feels like the fans are right on top of us, and we love that, like, because we feel like it just feels more fans first.
9: The Indianapolis Clowns' identity dates back to the 1930s in the Negro Leagues of Professional Baseball. The Clowns barnstormed across the country. They even stopped in Fargo in the 1970s. The original Clowns folded in 1989, but the identity was brought back for Banana Ball in partnership with the Negro League Baseball Museum. 62-year-old man was taken to the hospital after a rollover crash in Douglas County yesterday. The Douglas County Sheriff's Office says they received a report of a single vehicle crash through OnStar just after 6 in the morning. When deputies arrived, they had to rescue the man from the car. He's taken to a hospital in Alexandria by North Memorial Ambulance. Sheriff's Office says that their initial investigation shows the crash was likely caused by a medical emergency. That man's condition has not been released. 76 degrees now. 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
9: 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A man is dead and a suspect is in custody following a stabbing in central Minnesota's Cold Spring. Police say officers responded to a reported assault just after 8:30 Saturday night at a home. They found a man with a critical stab wound and attempted life-saving measures, but he died at the scene. A man at the residence was arrested and taken to the Stearns County Jail pending charges. Authorities say the victim's identity will be later released. There is no ongoing threat to the public. The average price of a gallon of gas in North Dakota dropped 10 cents last week. GasMoney.com says the average is now at $3.60, 39 cents lower than this time 1 month ago, 66 cents higher than this time last year. Cheapest gas station in North Dakota had it priced at $3.25, while the most expensive was at $4.24. The national average is $3.78. GasMoney says that's a drop of 7 cents from this time last week. Heading into the KFGO Weather Center now for your KFGO Weather Center forecast, here's meteorologist Tom Szymanski.

0: For the rest of the day, severe thunderstorm watch until noon. Heat advisory from noon until 8 p.m. Variable cloudiness, humid, and the breeze will pick up. Areas of showers and thunderstorms this morning. Some will be muscular, and a chance for some more developing in the afternoon here and there. Temperatures close to 89 or so. Winds east turning south and picking up to about 14 to 30. Chance for showers and thunderstorms during the nighttime tonight, early in the evening, and then clearing off and turning less humid. Look for a low of 64. Southwest wind 13 to 30 in the evening, decreasing. For tomorrow, mostly sunny, breezy, and less humid, close to 84. West-southwest wind at 13 to 30. Then for Wednesday, partly sunny, low 64 with a high right around 86. Thursday, partly sunny, chance for showers and thunderstorms by Thursday night, but during the day it should be dry. Low 62, high near 90. Friday, partly sunny, low 66, high near 90. Independence Day, partly to mostly cloudy, chance for showers and thunderstorms, high 88. And on Sunday, partly sunny, high near 86. I'm KFGO Chief Meteorologist Tom Szymanski.
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6: Toy Story 5 picked up another $70 million in its second weekend, topping the box office after making the strongest debut of the year last weekend.
7: This does not look like this is going to end well.
6: Supergirl was this weekend's big new release, but only managed to collect $38 million, below what Warner Brothers had been hoping for.
8: I wish Nikki Freeman loved me more than anyone in the entire world.
6: And the low-budget horror hit Obsession took in just under $10 million 7 weeks into its run. In other box office news, Michael, the Michael Jackson biopic, has now surpassed 2023's Oppenheimer as the highest-grossing biopic of all time. The film has raked in $977 million since its debut in April. And happy birthday to actress Camila Mendes. Best known for her 7-season run on Riverdale, she also appeared in this year's Masters of the Universe movie. Mendes is 32. Mike Dubusky, ABC News.
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1: Every now and then, you'll catch someone in the hallways of KFGO just kind of singing, you know? We're right next to all these FM stations, and so people always have, like, a little song.
2: There's a lot of singing coming from that.
1: There is.
2: And less singing from us, I feel like.
1: I mean, I feel like the KFGO personalities sometimes are the ones who are getting into it, and they're humming a little bit. And I was doing a little ditty in the hallway, and I didn't realize that Joel Heitkamp was listening to me. And I'm not going to sing it for you on here, but what I'd like to do is play for you this piece because I think Joel was pretty surprised at it. This is from a musical called Cannibal.

0: And that's where you can stop it, because I don't know any of the other lyrics, but I
1: well,
0: do know that
1: we should learn them.
0: The sun's as warm as a baked potato. It's about being a shpadoinkle day. These are the guys who created South Park, by the way.
1: What?
0: Yeah, so they did this movie as a final project for school.
1: Oh, my.
0: Uh-huh. And it's a musical
1: and
0: about
1: the... And what is it called? How do you
0: Cannibal,
1: say this?
0: The musical. It's about the Donner Party. And this song is called Shpadoinkle Day. And it's just about a really great day.
1: Shpadoinkle Day.
0: Yeah. It's a Shpadoinkle Day.
1: And the sun is as warm as a baked potato.
0: As a baked potato.
1: As a baked potato.
0: Which... Boy, those guys really knew how to write a lyric, didn't they?
1: Yeah, they did.
0: Sun is warm. And when
1: These
0: I saw
1: same
0: Joel's face.
1: Guys that wrote Mr. Hanky, the Christmas Poo.
0: They are the same guys. They're the same exact ones.
1: Same line.
0: So, yeah, I always enjoy when someone's coming down the hallway and they've got, you know, you don't know where that came from. You don't know where they grabbed that little piece, but they've got something that they're kind of humming and singing down the hallways.
1: So I know JJ is like the ultimate one-upper of this last weekend, but Banana Ball was amazing in Fargo, by the way. I know that I sent him like, oh my gosh, I got good seats. And he like sends me this video from LA and I was like, cool. Yeah, no, I get it. You win.
0: Yeah, thanks so much.
1: I ran into Ryan and I was like, look, JJ's winning. But we had an awesome bracket on Friday. We had so much fun with Mike on Friday. And then I got to see Banana Ball and Newman Outdoor Field, which was
0: so tell me about, first
1: so
0: of all,
1: cool.
0: It must be really neat because I heard the stadium was packed.
1: The stadium was packed. I will agree with everyone whose review was, wow, these people have a well-oiled operation. I was really impressed with just the operation of it all.
0: Yeah.
1: Like it never felt like there was a time where it was weird or you were waiting or it was too crowded or there was, you know, like it was just, it felt very, they rinse and repeat this so many times. They have it down to a science. And man, they must make millions on that merch.
0: Yeah.
1: Because there are so many merch stands and you cannot leave without something. You can't. I feel like
0: I even saw t-shirts on Sunday at the puzzle competition.
1: I got a t-shirt too. I got a clown's t-shirt. So I kind of fell in love with the Indianapolis Clowns for a lot of good reasons, but I didn't really know anything about Banana Ball except the Savannah Bananas. In the videos that I've watched of their team. And I knew it was more of a show and less about just the baseball, but it's a little bit of both. But the Clowns, the entire story of their club and how it became to be, Banana Ball basically brought back the Clowns. The Clowns were a baseball team that traveled the country playing in many different ballparks for 50 years. They were part of the Negro League. And Banana Ball teamed up with, I had to look it up, it's called the Negro Leagues Baseball Museum, to basically preserve the history of this ball club and tell the story of this baseball club. And it's beautiful. They do an amazing job of it. Like they have a, you know, this whole pre-ceremony to the game where they're sort of honoring all of the baseball greats of the Clowns. It was just... It was really cool from start to finish. The show was awesome. The rules of the game are very different. It's quick. Once the clock starts and they do, you know, they don't do a first pitch. They do a home run Hank where a little kid gets up and hits the ball and makes and runs all the bases.
0: Oh.
1: And so they just have all these fun games that they play in the middle of it. And there's just constant music. And so the clock starts and it's 2 hours. Exactly. My only one complaint is that they started a Lego competition in left field. Okay.
0: Okay.
1: Between a player from the Firefighters and a player from the Banana Ball. And it's nonstop. Like your eyes and your brain are going in four different directions at all times. There's never a time that there's not something going on.
0: Okay.
1: There's a song going on. There's a game. There's a this. But there's also baseball happening. It's just, it's constant, right? And part of the constantness was them starting this Lego competition between two of the players in left field. And we'd see the players go out there and put together, and then they might leave, and then they might come back. And my daughter was like a hawk on the Lego competition. They never gave us the winner. They never followed up on the Lego competition. She was devastated. Like, we were walking out and she's like, who won the Legos? And I was like, I don't know. There was, yes, someone said it was baseball on cocaine. 100%. You didn't know where to look or what to sing along with at any moment. It was just, there was 700 things going at once. It was great. But my daughter's really upset that she doesn't. And so I was asking all of the, I was like, hey, the staff members, as we're like walking out, I'm like, do we know who won the Legos? And they're like, nope. I was like, hey, can you just make something up and tell me? Like, can you just,
0: oh,
1: can you read the room? Can you just tell the 6-year-old who won?
0: Yeah.
1: Just, can we get through that? But so we never figured out who won the Legos, but it was insanity. It was so cool. I mean, I know there was a lot of pre-show entertainment as well. They had a stage outside of Newman. They had the road shut down. So they had merch shops and then a stage, and
0: they had special entrances I saw that they built, like these facades that were just amazing.
1: Yeah, it was very, very cool. So it was a cool experience. And your ticket got used, don't worry. And it was super fun. So 10 out of 10 recommend go to a banana ball game if you get the opportunity. Also, I learned about the nonprofit that they support through the banana ball.
0: Yeah.
1: And it's called Bananas Foster, which is the most adorable.
0: That is a great name. And it's leveled.
1: And it's all about celebrating the foster care community while educating and inspire others to get involved. So they brought out the Bananas Foster family during the game as well, which I cried over. Like, I'm bawling in the stands at this foster family. And also, I was like, I'm in love with the Bananas Foster idea. It was just so cool. Okay, someone says the firefighter won the Lego contest. We talked to them after the game. He had put together a TV. The clown had a camera. So the firefighter ended up winning. You are the hero of the day. I'm literally going to copy and paste this text message so I have it, so I can take it home and tell my daughter, because she was upset. So you must have been in that area. You must have seen it go down. Like, they didn't make a big announcement, but you must have seen the whole thing go down over there. We were pretty much square in the middle, like right up from home plate. So it was a long ways, but every once in a while they would shoot to it or we would check on them.
0: This is, so I just found their social media for the Indianapolis Clowns, and I think it's important that we read this little piece, because they say, Fargo, what a time we had. During the era of segregation, the Indianapolis Clowns traveled thousands of miles each season playing exhibition games in states like North Dakota. They introduced countless fans to the Negro League baseball for the very first time. To step onto a field in North Dakota again and continue that legacy means more than words can describe. Rumor has it Joe Little is still on the payphone. We somehow found time to juggle a few things and even snuck in some salsa moves along the way. Thank you, Fargo, for helping us honor the legacy of the Indianapolis Clowns and the Negro Leagues while creating new memories together. What a class act group of people.
1: Yeah, it was.
0: I'm amazed.
1: Yep, it was really, really, really cool. I mean, it was, I had no idea what the Indianapolis Clowns were. I didn't know anything about the firefighters. I didn't know much about banana ball in general, other than I had seen a little bit of the Savannah Bananas. So, oh, you talked to them after the game. They were out in the back signing autographs. Yeah. Oh, don't you worry. We got all the autographs. We had to buy the clown's hat. And then my son got his clown's hat signed. And then it's that, do I wear a signed hat? And I was like, you 100% wear the signed hat.
0: Yes, you do.
1: You wear proud and you wear it. It doesn't matter that it's signed. We're not going to keep it inside to stare at it. And then my daughter got one of the big baseballs, like the autographed baseballs. And at first she only wanted clowns to sign it. And then she was like, can I ask a few firefighters? I was like, yeah, you can. You can. So anyway, it was fun. It was so, so fun. 100% recommend if you get the chance to go to a banana ball game. It was insanity, but
0: I think
1: so
0: that
1: fun.
0: The Fargo crowd showed up in such a big way that I wouldn't be surprised if they announced that they're going to come back again sometime. And
1: I
0: they
1: hope
0: should.
1: So. I hope so. I hope so.
0: Don't worry, Banana Ball. We'll keep rolling out the red carpet every time you show up. We promise.
1: And you'll promise to leave every time?
0: Me?
1: Yeah.
0: I mean, I'm pretty bummed that I missed that. Thank goodness I had such a good trip.
1: Right.
0: Because
1: exactly,
0: if I didn't,
1: did.
0: I would have been one angry camper.
1: This is It Takes Two. Amy Eiler, JJ Gordon here until 2 o'clock on KFGO.
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9: I'm KFGO Chief Meteorologist Tom Szymanski. Severe thunderstorm watch until noon, and the heat advisory runs until 8 p.m. So we do have areas of showers and thunderstorms that'll scatter out, but the chance for some additional shower and thunderstorm development is there for the rest of the day. Variable cloudiness, humid and becoming breezy otherwise, high within a couple of degrees of 89. Winds will turn south and pick up to 14 to 30. A chance for showers and thunderstorms early in the evening, then clearing off and turning less humid. Overnight low dropping down to about 64. Southwest wind 13 to 30 in the evening will back down. And tomorrow, mostly sunny, breezy, and less humid, high near 84. West-southwest wind at 13 to 30. Partly sunny Wednesday, high near 86.
1: Right now, 79 degrees at the KFGO Studios.
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1: It Takes Two. Someone says the clown's presentation before the game about their history was amazing. I got a little choked up. Oh, I bawled at that, too. I cried during the presentation. I cried during the Bananas Foster portion. My kids were like, Mom, why do you keep crying? I'm like, it's a happy cry. Don't worry, it's a happy cry. Okay, let's take a quick peek at Wall Street here. Sarah Heinrich is standing by, too. The S&P is up 62, the Dow is up 232, and the NASDAQ is up 378. Sarah Heinrich, how are those ag markets looking?
13: Corn and beans double digits lower ahead of the June 30th reports that will be released tomorrow. Currently seeing September corn down 14 cents at 407, December at 427, 13 and a half cents lower. August soybeans down 17 and a half at 1119, September at 1123, down 18 and a quarter. September spring wheat down 2 pennies at 603, December at 627, 3 cents lower. Feeder cattle for August down $3.53 at $366.33, while August live cattle are down $2.85 at $242.98. And for August lean hogs, 48 cents higher at $97.05. 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
16: ABC News, I'm Mike Dubusky. A mix of decisions from the Supreme Court this morning, ruling against President Trump's attempt to fire Fed Governor Lisa Cook, but also saying the president does have the ability to fire heads of independent agencies like the FTC. Meanwhile, the court has also upheld state laws allowing late arriving mail-in ballots to be counted if they're postmarked by Election Day. It marks a loss for the Trump administration.
17: It is a victory, though, for voters and for the states who have provisions that include these grace periods. A number of states have those provisions. It has certainly been a major issue so far in the midterm elections and the primaries already, as you've seen in California. This is a ruling that says that the congressional statutes that refer to Election Day refer, in essence, to the casting of those ballots rather than the receiving of those ballots.
16: ABC News legal contributor James Sample. President Trump now says Iran has requested peace talks in Doha, Qatar this week. This is ABC News. About 3 million fewer Americans are on affordable health care insurance plans this year as compared to last year.
18: Democrats shut the government down trying to get Republicans to approve a continuation of federal subsidies for Obamacare recipients, but it didn't work. Now the Health and Human Services Department is showing a 13% reduction in those on ACA plans in 2026 versus 2025. The decrease believed because millions of people, many of them gig workers who aren't offered insurance through an employer, are either unwilling or unable to pay the much higher premiums. Sherry Preston, ABC News.
16: If you live in California, you won't have to turn down the volume for some ads while you're streaming content. Streaming services in that state are now banned from showing ads louder than the original video content. The new law takes effect on Wednesday and only applies to California for right now. Those streamers may make the change more broadly. I'm Mike Dubusky, ABC News.
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0: Cloudy and 79 degrees in Fargo-Moorhead with some scattered showers now moving through. 79 degrees for KFGO News. I'm Darren Selvig. Several new laws in Minnesota are set to go into effect this Wednesday, including one that brings more security to the state capitol. Reporter Ari Bergeron.
2: Senator Ron Latz co-sponsored the bill with Representative Kelly Mueller.
3: We've obviously had a heightened risk and, in fact, heightened activity of violence against elected officials. The threat numbers have escalated substantially. And so for the safety of everyone who uses the Capitol, which is the People's Building, we've initiated a more robust Capitol security protocol.
2: This legislation stems from the killing of Melissa Hortman and her husband, Mark, last summer.
3: Rather than having an uncoordinated response like we had last June, we'll have a much more systemic and coordinated way to notify and to provide a robust and prompt response.
0: The North Dakota Highway Patrol is investigating if charges can be filed after a Fargo man is seriously hurt after crashing into a traffic light post. The North Dakota Highway Patrol says the 28-year-old was driving after 2:30 Sunday morning when his truck left its driving lane. Happened while going north on University Drive at 13th Avenue South. Troopers say the driver was not wearing a seatbelt. He was taken by ambulance to Sanford Medical Center. The Otter Tail County Sheriff's Office is investigating a car and bicycle collision southwest of Otter Tail City. 18-year-old Ashton Wolf was pulled out of a driveway turning onto the highway when she struck a juvenile as she was passing in front of her driveway, following her mother on a different bike. The juvenile suffered minor injuries and was wearing a helmet. Wolf says the bike was hidden by trees, and she only looked left before pulling onto the highway. She did not see the juvenile on her bike. The family of the juvenile declined medical transport. Well, many people will be enjoying the fireworks for this 4th of July week. Minnesota Medical Association President Dr. Lisa Matson says many will also spend time in the emergency room.
4: About 32% of the injuries are occurring in people aged 25 to 44. And from 15 to 24, it's about 24%. So, yeah, it occurs in all ages.
0: Matson says to avoid serious injury, it's always best to leave the fireworks up to the professional shows in your community. And the Cass County Sheriff's Office is letting people know about a pair of bear sightings in Cass County this month. A bear has been spotted in the Harwood area and the rural Amenia area. The Sheriff's Office says they're unaware of it, if it's the same bear or not, or multiple bears that have been spotted. But out of an abundance of caution, the Sheriff's Office says residents should be on the lookout for bears. Stay away if they spot one. They're also asking parents to remind their kids to let an adult know if they see a bear. Garbage cans should also be closed and, if possible, stored inside. Checking our forecast from the KFGO Weather Center, we have a severe thunderstorm watch until right about now. It's going to be expiring shortly. Heat advisory in effect from noon until 8 p.m. Otherwise, for the rest of today, variable cloudiness, humid and breezy, scattered showers and thunderstorms. Some may be severe. High of 89 degrees. Tonight, chance for showers and thunderstorms early in the evening, then clearing, turning less humid. A low of 64 tonight. Tomorrow, mostly sunny, breezy, less humid, with a high of 84 degrees. It's 79 degrees now. I'm Darren Selvig, News Radio, KFGO.
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29: It Takes Two, Amy Eiler, J.J. Gordon. While you were away on Friday, we played a Missing in Fargo bracket. And I can't believe I missed that bracket. Are you ready? I am. Tell me. In the first round, Trader Joe's, which is absolutely the one seed of this bracket, and it does win it ultimately, so there's. But I'll tell you how it all went down. Trader Joe's beats out Waffle House in the first round. Are you acquainted with Waffle House? Sure am. Mike did a deep dive because when he was in the Army, they on the weekends would go out drinking and that would be the last spot. Here's the deal. And he's like, you know, it's like pancakes and eggs with a little bit of cigarette ash in it. I don't know anyone who's like from my group of friends who's been to a Waffle House unless they've been out drinking. Right. Those have been my only experiences at Waffle House. Same. But apparently they are open during regular business hours. Same with Mike. Yep, same. Okay. Then in the second round, Cracker Barrel, because it's Cracker Barrel. Yep. Beats out Buc-ee's. Beats out Buc-ee's. Beats out Buc-ee's. Mm. But you know the chokehold that Cracker Barrel has on people around here. Yeah. Now, I am surprised by that only because of this. There are Cracker Barrels in the state of North Dakota. There is one. Yes. Buc-ee's, we don't have it all. It's true. And people travel for Buc-ee's. Then, in the next round, Raising Cane's beats out Nordstrom Rack, which is sad for me.
30: That one's tough. I want Nordstrom Rack.
29: Same.
30: Have you been there during one of their deal sides?
29: I know, exactly. But it's Raising Cane's.
30: Okay.
29: And I don't know. Maybe we were hungry during this bracket.
30: Clearly.
29: IKEA takes out P.F. Chang's. Like, the person who submitted the vote for P.F. Chang's to be on this bracket didn't even come back and vote for it. IKEA, clean sweep of P.F. Chang's.
30: Really?
29: Not one vote.
30: P.F. Chang's has those amazing lettuce wraps.
29: Yeah, nope, didn't happen.
30: And I also think this. You go to IKEA once or twice a year, and that's all you need. Sometimes people go once every 3 years. I don't think it would matter if we had one in town.
29: I gave people the big tip that now there is only a $5 delivery to Fargo, and you can pick it up.
30: Yeah, which is
29: IKEA.
30: Game changer.
29: That's a game changer. Then Hy-Vee beats out Red Robin.
30: Oh, boy. I would not see that one coming.
29: And
30: boy, you KFGO listeners were on fire on Friday.
29: No, I like this one because doing a deep dive into Hy-Vee, I think we would love a Hy-Vee. And in fact, someone in our text club on Friday said that they thought Hy-Vee was kind of scoping us out. I'm sure they are because we're closing grocery stores.
30: Yeah.
29: But what if you got an Hy-Vee in that baby Hornbacher spot? I love that idea.
30: I don't know if it's big enough for Hy-Vee, if I'm going to be honest.
29: Maybe not. Okay, then in the next round, Whataburger beats out Dave and Buster's.
30: Have you been to a Whataburger?
29: No.
30: They're good.
29: Yeah, I know. Mike's obsessed, so he's really happy about that. Then Total Wine beats out IMAX Theaters.
30: Oh. I mean, I can see we love to drink up here.
29: Listen.
30: Way more than we want to go to movies.
29: They have really good wine selection. Okay. And then this one is wild. I don't, but there was one very big fan of Bubba Gump's, and I don't know if he won over the listeners. Bubba Gump's beats out Fogo de Chao.
30: What?
29: Which is wild.
30: No. This guy wants a Brazilian steakhouse.
29: Yeah. No, he doesn't. He wants a Bubba Gump's. He wants his shrimp and Bloody Marys, whatever else you buy at a Bubba Gump's. Okay. Then Cracker Barrel has to go against Trader Joe's.
30: Trader Joe's takes it.
29: Trader Joe's takes it. Then IKEA goes against Raising Cane's.
30: Raising Cane's takes it.
29: Raising Cane's takes it. Then what about...

0: And then in the final round, it's Trader Joe's versus Raising Cane's. And Trader Joe's takes it.
1: Hmm. Okay.
0: Yep. There you go. There's the missing in Fargo Moorhead bracket.
1: I can understand that. I can get behind all of that bracket.
0: Other brackets that we considered that I think you might like and that I think you might want to. These are some ideas that I was throwing out before we came up with that one. Movie villains.
1: That's a good one.
0: Harmless conspiracy theories.
1: Oh, I really like that one.
0: Fictional families.
1: Oh!
0: And then I had some other ones, but those were like my favorite. But then my last one was like missing from Fargo Moorhead. And he's like, that's it. I was like, I know, that's it. So anyways.
1: Did you see the news from 20 Below Coffee?
0: Yeah, they're closing.
1: Closing July 5th.
0: After 7 or 8 years or something like that.
1: 12 years.
0: 12 years. Okay. Yeah. I did read their sorry we're closing post. It's sad.
1: It makes me think that as we're talking about things missing in Fargo, sometimes do we not appreciate what we have until it's gone? Because let me tell you something. I took for granted that Hornbacher's Express was always going to be there. And it has not only changed my neighborhood, but it's changed the way I go about my daily life. Here is an example. I had to stop at the grocery store on the way home from work the other day. There is no convenient grocery store for me to stop at. I either have to go west to Cashwise and then backtrack. Yeah. I have to go further south than my house down to 32nd Avenue.
0: This is a mess.
1: It is unheard of. And then I'm going to give you some secret sauce here. I was talking to the guys from Prime Cut Meat at the picnic last week, and I said, has it made a difference? He goes, it has made a drastic difference. The number of people who've come in here, and even Kevin was saying, you know, if you guys carried butter, I'd get my butter here. You know, you guys should have eggs. And it's that need of that neighborhood who lost a grocery store, and there's now nothing that is, you know, easy to get to around there when you just need one or two things.
0: It's a bummer. I know. It's really sad for that area. But you're right. I mean, I went to 20 Below Coffee. It just wasn't like one of my regular stops at all. By the way, someone in our text club says we're doing a best beverage bracket at work. Our semifinal round had Diet Coke versus Mimosa, and Diet Coke lost. I was gobsmacked. I can explain that one. I know why that is.
1: Why?
0: Because Diet Coke is the drink you take for granted. Tell me a time when you're not happy and you're drinking a mimosa. Like, mimosa has all those feel-good vibes to it, right? You're never drinking a mimosa on your way to work, right? You're only drinking a mimosa when you're celebrating something. You're at a Sunday afternoon brunch. You're celebrating a wedding. You're at a shower. Mimosas are like you're on vacation. So they've got all the feel-good vibes, and people are taking their Diet Coke love for granted when they see a mimosa on there because it's only good vibes.
1: Diet Coke is your steady boyfriend.
0: Right, exactly.
1: Right? And a mimosa is that really good-looking guy you meet at a wedding who's giving you some attention.
0: Exactly.
1: Stick with the Diet Coke. Diet Coke's always been there for you. It will continue to be there for you.
0: But that's why it won. You know, it just
1: why mimosa beat it.
0: Yeah. By the way, did you know that Coke cans sink in water, but Diet Coke cans float?
1: Oh, I did not know that.
0: And it's because of the sugar content is so heavy in a Coke.
1: Oh, it weighs it down.
0: It weighs it down.
1: Oh.
0: Yeah.
1: Oh, my.
0: Yeah. Isn't that interesting?
1: By the way, I saw at a local grocery store chain that 12 packs of Coke products were $5. Now, I already loaded up, but you have to buy five. You have to buy five 12 packs. Mix and match.
0: What was the year that Coca-Cola decided to remove cocaine from its formula?
1: 1936.
0: Ooh, way before. 1903.
1: Oh, okay.
0: About 30 years prior.
1: Yeah. But how many years did it have cocaine in it leading up to that, though?
0: Yeah, I don't know. Fixed price in cents of a bottle of Coke. Now, it was a fixed price. A bottle of Coke was a fixed price from 1886.
1: Uh-huh.
0: To 1959.
1: 5 cents.
0: Yes.
1: Yeah.
0: Isn't that wild? Until 1959, it was 5 cents.
1: Yeah.
0: For a bottle of Coke.
1: Do you know what I am nostalgic for an era I never got to take part in, but when you could return your glass bottles for Coke and get, you know, you could get a penny back or whatever it was. Those, I.
0: What?

0: year
1: feels
0: was
1: like
0: Diet
1: that was a lot
0: Coke,
1: of fun.
0: What year was Diet Coke officially launched in the United States?
1: 1981.
0: You are so close.
1: What is it?
0: Did you know this at one point?
1: Well, yeah, because Diet Pepsi had been around a lot longer. Coke, it took them forever to get into the world of like the sugar-free, the diet.
0: Yeah, 1982.
1: Oh, off by a year.
0: You were off by 1 year, but that's so good. And
1: oh,
0: Coca-Cola
1: hey.
0: Originated as a wine.
1: Yeah, it did. That makes sense. Like, when you think about it, yeah. It totally makes sense. Hey, would you pull something up on the internet for me?
0: Yeah.
1: Ray Charles Diet Pepsi. I happened to catch, like, the last 30 minutes of Rookie of the Year the other day, and in it they have a fake Diet Pepsi commercial. Do
0: the
1: you
0: right
1: remember?
0: One, baby.
1: Yeah, do you remember this banger from the 90s?
2: You know when it's right. You know when you feel it, baby. You hold it. You hear it. You taste it. It's right.

0: infinitely wonderful. You got the right one, baby.
1: Now,
2: this might have actually won me over as a consumer. That ad is amazing.
1: Tina Turner had a Pepsi ad in the 80s. Madonna had a Pepsi ad in the 80s.
2: Famously, wasn't it Michael Jackson's hair started on fire during a Pepsi ad that they're filming?
1: Pepsi for a while really knew how to find the stars and lean into it.
2: And then was it Britney Spears was a Pepsi spokesperson, right? Like in the late 90s? Didn't we get a bunch of Britney Spears Pepsi ads from her?
1: Yeah, I think you're right.
2: Pepsi tried really hard to say, listen, we know that you're slightly disappointed when someone says that we're the only option, but...
1: So in Coca-Cola's earliest form, the drink was also an alcoholic beverage. In the 1880s, Georgia pharmacist John Pemberton... How do you know the inventor of Coca-Cola?
2: Oh, I know all about Dr. John Pemberton.
1: Created, what was the drink called?
2: That he created?
1: Mm-hmm, the original Coca-Cola.
2: Fizzy lifting drink.
1: Pemberton's French wine Coca. Inspired by the European Coca wines that combined coca leaf extract with alcohol. The tonic contained wine, cola nuts for caffeine, and coca leaves, which naturally contained small amounts of cocaine.
2: Mm.
1: It was a medicinal drink that claimed to boost energy, improve moods, and relieve headaches. I bet it did. You were also really under the influence. By 1886, shortly after Pemberton debuted his drink, his home base of Atlanta passed prohibition legislation, all biscuits. To continue selling his product, he removed the alcohol and reformulated the recipe as a soft drink. So he reformulated. Had we not had prohibition, we wouldn't have Diet Coke.
2: Not only that, but so John Pemberton invents Coca-Cola, this secret recipe that even today they say, you know, you just kept under lock and key. You can't see it. Only high-level executives. He actually sold the recipe for it for $300 to a guy named Asa Griggs. Yeah. Which at the time would have been like $10,000 because he was nearly bankrupt by the time he died. And so he just got rid of it. Now his one son probably regrets that his dad sold it.
1: Yeah.
2: Because it turned out to be the biggest beverage company in the world.
1: For sure.
2: The world!
1: Yeah, that's how this discussion started, because I was like, Coke sinks and Diet Coke floats. And someone says, I use this as a density experiment in my classroom.
2: Oh, there you go.
1: This is It Takes Two. Amy Eiler, JJ Gordon here on KFTO. Wall Street's all in the green today. The S&P is up 62. The Dow is up 232. And the NASDAQ is up 429. Stocks on the rise as the U.S. and Iran call a halt to attacks. Sarah Heinrich, how are those egg markets looking?
3: Continuing those losses in the corn and soybean markets, with September corn down 14 and a quarter at 407, December at 427, down 13 and three quarters. August soybeans 18 cents lower at 1118, September at 1123, down 18 cents. September spring wheat 3 pennies lower at 602, while December's at 627, down 3 cents. Feeder cattle for August, $3.13 lower at $366.73. August live cattle down $2.58 at $243.25. And for August lean hogs at $97.20, 63 cents higher. A South Central Minnesota farmer who owns shares in a local ethanol plant is encouraged by congressional movement on year-round E15. Tom Weibel grows corn and soybeans near Cortland and says he was pleasantly surprised when the House passed E15 legislation.
4: You know, we have 8 House seats in the state of Minnesota, 4 Democrat, 4 Republican, and they all voted for it. So kudos to our representatives from the state of Minnesota, knowing that, the E15 is a big deal for not only the farmers, but, you know, for the state's economy.
3: The Minnesota Corn Growers Association says E15 will likely be a harder sell in the Senate due to a lot of oil interests. With your ag news, I'm Farm and Ranch Director Sarah Heinrich for the Mighty 790 and 104.7 KFGO from the Enterprise Sales Ag Studio. 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
19: Cloudy skies, 77 degrees in Fargo Moorhead for KFGO News. I'm Darren Selvig. Two people are dead after a head-on crash in Itasca County. The Minnesota State Patrol says two vehicles collided on Highway 169 just south of Grand Rapids around 12:30 Sunday afternoon. The drivers, 24-year-old McKenna Christensen of Luck, Wisconsin, and 83-year-old Carol Wiss of Grand Rapids, both died. Authorities say both women were wearing seatbelts, and alcohol is not believed to have been a factor. Troopers have identified a suspected vehicle after a man from Denmark was involved in a hit-and-run while riding his bike in Grand Forks County. Authorities say the 53-year-old man was biking on U.S. Highway 2 northeast of Niagara when the vehicle hit him. The driver drove off after the crash. All True Hospital received the cyclist and treated the cyclist, who had serious injuries. Minnesota Congresswoman Angie Craig says she's working on a Social Security bill. Says she's been working on the bill for 3 years.
20: I travel around the state of Minnesota, and seniors are struggling to pay the high cost of groceries, to buy gas, you know, to pay their rent or their mortgage. And so this would put a little money in individuals' pockets.
19: Craig also says the bill would extend the life of the Social Security program for generations.
20: It would extend the life of the trust fund by 34 years. And by the way, it would also generate over 75 years, according to the Congressional Budget Office, another $9 trillion that we could either invest or use to pay down the federal debt.
19: Craig's plan would eliminate federal taxes on Social Security benefits and raise the cap for high earners to put more money into the fund. Historians, political figures, business leaders, and authors will highlight an opening week lecture series for the Theodore Roosevelt Presidential Library. The library in Medora will host a campfire and Prairie Talks lecture series Thursday and Friday. The series kicks off with the Theodore Roosevelt V and historian and author Doris Kearns Goodwin. A lecture on Friday will feature five North Dakota governors. Governor Kelly Armstrong will moderate the panel, featuring former governors Doug Burgum, Jack Dalrymple, John Hoeven, and Ed Schaefer. Armstrong said the library's been decades in the making, and each governor was part of that story. Another panel on Friday will feature Republican North Dakota U.S. Senator Kevin Cramer and Democratic U.S. Senator Christian Gillibrand of New York. It's 77 degrees. 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
19: 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Banana Ball came to Fargo over the weekend, packing Newman Outdoor Field with more than 4,500 fans for a two-game set between the Indianapolis Clowns and the firefighters of the Banana Ball Championship League. Clowns manager Eric Fox says the energy of the crowd gets the teams fired up.
22: It was a pretty amazing feeling just to hear the crowd just be excited, and it gets us more excited. So we love being here.
19: Fargo-Moorhead Redhawks staff called the operations side of Banana Ball impressive, and they say they were happy to play a role in bringing the show to town. The Clowns and firefighters split the two games, with the home team Clowns winning Friday and firefighters winning an extra innings on Saturday. Checking your forecast from the KFGO Weather Center, we have a heat advisory in effect until 8 p.m. tonight, so it could get considerably warmer yet this afternoon. Scattered showers and thunderstorms, some could be severe, high of 89. Tonight, chance for showers and thunderstorms early in the evening, and then clearing and turning less humid overnight, a low of 64. And tomorrow, mostly sunny, breezy, less humid tomorrow, a high of 84. It's 77 degrees now. I'm Darren Selvig, News Radio KFGO.
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23: These are your political insights from ABC News. There are well-documented divisions for the nation preparing to celebrate its 250th birthday, and Republican Senator Todd Young of Indiana says one way to address polarization, elect different leaders.
24: This is an experiment. It is a fragile experiment, and it only exists if the American people take command of this country.
23: New York's Democratic Mayor Zoran Mamdani has been viewed as a potential Democratic kingmaker after Democratic Socialists won big in New York's primary. He told ABC that moving forward,
25: we need to have a platform and a vision that doesn't sound as if it was cooked up by consultants, but instead one that you would say in response to someone who's asking, why can't I afford my rent? Why can't I afford my groceries? Why can't I afford my child care?
23: President Trump's endorsement still carries plenty of weight among Republicans. His endorsed candidate, Julia Letlow, prevailed in Louisiana's Republican Senate primary. Brian Clark, ABC News.
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0: There's a text at 35270 that I don't think is for our show, but says,
1: it's
0: sorry,
1: not.
0: I'm late in joining the show today. Has anyone mentioned the famous twins of Danny DeVito and Arnold Schwarzenegger? Now, here's something interesting to me. I told Amy that while I was in one of these airports, there was an overhead announcement for paging Steve Spudsley. Would Steve Spudsley please come to the Delta desk? And I immediately latched onto it, and I'm like, someone's name is Steve Spudsley. 100% his nickname is Tater.
1: Yeah.
0: And Steve at one point was trying to get his buddies to invest in a Twins-themed restaurant for the Minneapolis airport. And everyone thought they were investing in a Minnesota Twins baseball, but they weren't. He just wanted them to invest in a Danny DeVito, Arnold Schwarzenegger Twins restaurant.
1: Well, so why does this reference just keep coming up?
0: I mean, no one's talked about the movie Twins for 30 years. Now all of a sudden it just keeps popping
1: up. Now it's popping up. Okay. We had the North Dakota Jigsaw Puzzle Championship yesterday, mm-hmm. which means, and can you send me?
0: Yes, I'm going to send it right now.
1: Okay. JJ got a chance to talk to the winning team. So here's how it happens. We had a very patriotic on-theme puzzle that was the most complained about puzzle of all time in all of our puzzle competitions. So
0: it's
1: just
0: true.
1: When JJ thought his horse puzzle would never die, it's dead now because everyone gets to complain. That was yesterday. It's wild to me that people sign up to be in a puzzle competition and then feverishly complain about the puzzle. But whatever, you do you. I know you wanted to finish it faster. But it was red, white, and blue.
0: It wasn't so just was, red, white, and blue. It was also a bunch of stuff that was about, America.
1: Yeah, but it was an ombre of three colors,
0: yeah.
1: which made it a little bit harder.
0: I don't know if I know that word. Ombre?
1: Ombre. It's like when it goes from, light to darker.
0: Oh, really?
1: You know, my hair is kind of ombre.
0: Okay.
1: You notice? You know
0: and
1: what
0: not
1: I mean?
0: To be confused with ombre, which is a Spanish word.
1: Sure. Yeah. Anyway, so it was a hard puzzle. It was a hard puzzle.
0: It was. And there were a lot of complaints.
1: And so we were seeing, which you guys were in the championship, okay? You did a puzzle really fast and beat out competition in two different other competitions. We can't give you an easy one during the championship. In fact, the people at Puzzle Twist, when I was like, hey, can I have some puzzle recommendations? They were like, this one 100%. It's a harder puzzle.
0: This is your one.
1: If this is a championship round, this is a great puzzle because also it's on theme, right?
0: Yep.
1: It's America's birthday this weekend. So why not start the week out with an America-themed puzzle? But as the competition was sort of spreading out, so to speak, you saw those people that were a little further ahead than others.
0: Mm-hmm.
1: And I'm peeping this table of ladies and I'm thinking, I don't think I know them.
0: Mm-hmm.
1: I don't think these people even placed in the top five at one of the competitions. So I quick look up where they placed, and they barely qualified to be in the championship round.
0: They were at
1: round.
0: The absolute last position
1: Place.
0: To
1: yes.
0: qualify. And it was it in the spring or the fall?
1: It was in the fall.
0: Okay.
1: It was the November competition, and their puzzle at that time took well over an hour. I think they were at an hour and 10 or 11 minutes to finish the puzzle in the fall,
0: mm-hmm.
1: which the team that won that was about 20 or 30 minutes, you know, in that range. So they were over double what the first team. But these ladies, apparently, after November, barely qualify and then end up practicing every Tuesday.
0: Right.
1: And they crush it. They win it. They take the hardest puzzle and they accomplish it in about 40 minutes, 41 minutes and 24 seconds or something like that.
0: There are champions that exist in the world. And then there are the puzzle squad.
1: The puzzle squad.
0: The puzzle squad who everyone loves an underdog, right? This puzzle
1: is the ultimate underdog story.
0: Right. This group of people who thought, you know what, we're just going to go there to participate. And it turns out that they run away. They come in first. And not by, they barely beat the second place team. They had a commanding almost 5-minute lead over the next team.
1: Yeah. Okay. So I'm going to play. You interviewed
0: yes.
1: them.
0: I got to talk with them yesterday.
1: I haven't even got to hear this because I was busy filling out their certificate.
0: And listen, I'm going to tell you right off the bat. There was a lot of activity going on.
1: There was.
0: So just, bear with us here. But you're going to hear the excitement in these voices.
2: Puzzle Squad in the house, first place. Let's see what that official time is. 41 minutes, 52 seconds. I hope you're aiming to do it under 42, right?
3: We were.
2: Mission accomplished. Okay, everyone introduce yourselves as I go around.
3: I'm Carrie Heitman.
4: Anita Ensign.
5: Debbie Kirchhoffner.
6: Olivia Kirchhoffner.
2: Okay, now Amy was telling me that you barely qualified to be in this championship. And so this has got to be a real rush to get first place. You are the number one puzzlers in the state of North Dakota. How does that feel?
7: Oh, we're ecstatic.
2: You're ecstatic?
7: A little shocked.
2: I mean, tell me the method, okay? So, you know, like, tell me, did you have something? Did you assign rules?
5: We did. I'm the edge person, so that's what I was working on.
6: I do words.
5: She does words. She's really good at words.
6: These two are
5: good
6: patterns.
4: Yeah, and I do a lot of color and, like, shapes. I'm kind of a gym.
2: So this was the longest I think we've had for a championship. What was the part of this puzzle that proved to be the most challenging?
4: It's all the same color.
6: Yeah.
4: I mean, you know, there's four colors. That's it.
2: Right? The patriotic theme, you know?
8: Mm-hmm. Yep, it's the red, white, and blue. Really gets you.
2: Congratulations. And then have you chosen a charity that you're donating to as part of this?
6: The Great North Pole.
2: The Great North Pole. Good work. Fantastic. Yeah. Well, congratulations. You've earned whatever you're going to do to get your backs straight because there's a lot of bending over for this competition. Puzzle Squad takes first place in the 2026 North Dakota Jigsaw Puzzle Championship here at Bonanzaville. Congratulations, everyone. Will we see you again in the fall for the qualifiers?
6: Yes, you will. We'll be here.
2: That's great. Thank you all.
1: We have new ringers in the Puzzle Championship and the competitions coming up this fall and next spring. They did an incredible job. I was shocked. I mean, I was like, okay, have them come over. I want to meet them. And JJ's like, they need to take a minute for their backs. They got to sit down for a second. And I was like, yep, I get it. It was a tough puzzle. They came in at about 41 minutes or just under 42 minutes. And then our team at the end was over 2 hours. So it was quite the spread of time. It was really tough. We really put them through the ringer,
2: And you know what? Everybody finished.
1: Everybody finished.
2: We didn't have a single team who just called it quits. Everybody finished their puzzles.
1: Got it. They finished. And so
2: also,
1: it was a lot of fun. Congratulations.
2: Way more spills than I've ever seen before.
1: Yeah, a lot of
2: spills. People were so active that they were spilling water bottles. They were spilling their coffees.
1: I kept seeing JJ run by with towels, and I'm like, what are you doing? And he's like, another spill. I was like, what? It's like we've been doing this for 9 years. We've never had a spill, and now all of a sudden there's spills everywhere.
2: Yeah.
1: Okay. But it was a lot of fun. Thanks to everybody who came out and qualified, and we're looking forward to doing it again in the fall.
2: We'll be making an announcement very soon about the next three dates.
1: Yes.
2: Fall qualifier, the spring fall qualifier, and then the championship for 2027. Also, we had a team who we were talking about the hottest competition we've ever had.
1: Oh my god!
2: And then they pulled out a photo from it.
1: No, and she has a photo with me, and I'm so pregnant. I was like 9 months pregnant. There was no air conditioning, and they were like, "Should we set up fans for you guys?" And JJ's like, "They're doing puzzles.
2: Pieces will blow everywhere.
1: You can't set up a fan while you're doing a puzzle." That was a bad one. And you were in a full button. You had just come from church. You were in a full button up and a sweater vest.
2: Yeah.
1: Oh, gosh, that was a bad one.
2: Listen,
1: and my son was extremely ill. I had to rush from it to take him into the hospital. That was a whirlwind day.
2: As my grandma used to say, that shower was not a waste of water.

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8: I'm KFGO Chief Meteorologist Tom Szymanski. Well, hot and humid in many areas during the daytime today. We do have a heat advisory that runs until 8 p.m. And some strong thunderstorms have moved on through parts of the region and will continue north and eastward through Minnesota. There's a favorable environment for some additional developing showers and thunderstorms for the rest of the day, so they will remain in the forecast, but they won't happen everywhere. But the chances of getting hit are there nonetheless. Otherwise, variable cloudiness. The breeze will continue to pick up. The wind will turn south and pick up to 14 to 30. And obviously humid out there. High temperature right around 89. But if we get more sun than I expect, we may crack 90, 92, or 3, somewhere in there. If the clouds are thicker and don't break up at all, looks like mid to upper 80s. Nonetheless, very warm and humid today. Tonight, there's a lingering chance for showers and thunderstorms early in the evening, then clearing off and eventually turning less humid. Southwest winds at 13 to 30 in the evening will decrease, so when I low drop it down to 64. Tomorrow, mostly sunny, breezy, less humid, high near 84. West-southwest wind at 13 to 30 miles per hour. Then for Wednesday, partly sunny, low 64, high close to 86. Some parts of northern South Dakota into Lakes Country may experience a stray shower, thunderstorm. We'll see how that works out. Thursday, partly sunny, low 62, high near 90. There's a chance for showers and thunderstorms, however, sometime Thursday night. Friday, partly sunny, low 66, high near 90. On Independence Day, partly to mostly cloudy, a chance for showers and thunderstorms, high near 88. And on Sunday, partly sunny with a high near 86.
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0: Okay, let's talk about it. The 4th of July is coming up this weekend.
1: Yes.
0: And maybe you want some new recipes. We've got ideas. We're going to be giving you ideas every day this week, which I love. JJ's like, let's not just do one recipe. Let's do a whole week. Let's do a whole week of ideas. And so, okay, this, if you pick up this edition of the FM Extra at any of your grocery stores, pick it up.
1: The one that's currently on the shelves.
0: The one that's currently on the shelves has an amazing idea, a JJ-approved coleslaw.
1: Yeah.
0: Because it's a not-so-creamy coleslaw. There's olive oil, there's vinegar, there's a little sugar, salt, and pepper, and then a bag of coleslaw. Now, the trick is, okay, I'm just going to give you the recipe in case maybe you want to jot it down right now.
1: Yeah.
0: 1/3 cup of olive oil, 3 tablespoons of vinegar, 2 tablespoons of sugar, 1/2 teaspoon of salt, 1/4 teaspoon of pepper. Did I say that too fast? Probably. 1/3 cup olive oil, 3 tablespoons vinegar, 2 tablespoons sugar, some salt and pepper. And then here's the trick, a package of ramen noodle seasoning.
1: I like that.
0: I usually use the like soy sauce flavored one. I don't know that it really matters. You could experiment which one you like. I use the soy sauce flavored one. And then mix that all together for your sauce. Add a bag of shredded coleslaw. Crush up the uncooked ramen noodles and throw those in there for your crunch.
1: Mm.
0: And then I also like to top it with slivered almonds, sunflower seeds, or pine nuts, whatever sounds good to you. So first installment of fun 4th of July sides and others can be found in the FM Extra. It's a not so creamy coleslaw, and it is my go-to.
1: I love that.
0: I've been using this for decades at this point, and it's my go-to. Like if, and you got to make it right before you eat it. If you let it sit, those uncooked ramen noodles kind of get mushy. They don't have that crunch anymore.
1: Mm-hmm.
0: So if you're going to let it sit, I would just wait until you serve it to throw on like the nuts and the ramen noodles. But this is a perfect one to take to places. That's how I got this recipe. Someone else brought it to like a 4th of July barbecue. And I was like, yeah, I'm going to need that recipe. And she's like, well, good news. It's super easy.
1: Done.
0: So that's our first installment. Pick up the FM Extra. Now our next one
1: is right up Amy's alley.
0: It's my love language.
1: It is.
0: Peas are my love language.
1: And I know that so many people go to places where they are with a big group. You are bringing something to add to a barbecue, maybe. I am a big fan, especially when I look ahead to, you know, like this weekend. Gosh, you know, Independence Day, a high of 88, right? And so it might be a little muggy out. Something that feels cool and fresh. This is where it's at. This pea salad with bacon bits. Now, I'm going to tell you a pro tip. Get the bacon bits from Costco. Costco's already got a big bag of bacon bits. It's fantastic. It's easy to use.
0: That's a good tip.
1: It's a great tip. Also, the frozen peas at Costco, also amazing.
0: So good.
1: They're so good, right?
0: Yes, I agree.
1: So what you're going to do is you take 4 cups of frozen peas. You're going to thaw those things out and thaw them out in a strainer so that all that water goes by and you're not left with any extra water. 1/2 cup of shredded sharp cheddar cheese. Okay, now you could shred this yourself. You could buy the pre-shredded, shredded, whatever you do. I'm not going to lead your life for you. And then 1/2 cup of ranch salad dressing. 1/3 cup of chopped red onion. And I choose red onion for this one because I think it's the look of it. Now, you could also do baby pearl onions if you really want to like up your game and make your friends and neighbors go, okay, Rockefeller. 1/4 teaspoon salt. 1/4 teaspoon pepper, and then 4 bacon strips, or really, you know, about 1/3 cup of bacon bits.
0: Yeah.
1: And literally all you do is toss it all together, let it refrigerate. Now, here's my pro tip on this. The restaurants in this town that are known for the best ranch dressing all sell ranch in pint containers.
0: Space aliens.
1: Paradiso also sells by the pint.
0: I'm telling you, make your own ranch. You can measure with your heart and make it exactly right. They also serve the pack, or they sell the packets of ranch, and it's called restaurant ranch. And then I'm telling you, don't follow the directions. Like, make your own ranch.
1: Right. Add more buttermilk if you like it to be runny, whatever you're going to do. That'll be so much better than the bottle of ranch. Now, listen, if you don't have time, bottle of ranch, you're going to be fine. But it could really heighten this one. And then everyone's going to be like, oh, this is a great recipe. Where'd you get it? And be like, listen, I got sources. And it's It Takes Two with Amy and JJ.
0: Pea salad with bacon. I mean...
1: And it also looks good. Slopping that on a plate next to some baked beans looks good.
0: So good. This is It Takes Two. Amy Eiler, J.J. Gordon here until 2 o'clock on KFGO.
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3: ABC News, I'm Mike Dubusky. Rulings on presidential power and mail-in ballots from the Supreme Court today. Justices finding that the president does have the power to hire and fire the heads of independent government agencies like the FTC and the FAA. Meanwhile, in a case over mail-in voting...
4: Justice Amy Coney Barrett wrote that federal law does not block Mississippi from counting absentee ballots that arrive as late as 5 days after Election Day. The court's three liberal justices joined her opinion, along with Chief Justice John Roberts. Conservative Samuel Alito wrote a dissenting opinion, joined by three of his colleagues on the right, saying the majority, quote, creates a serious risk of further undermining public confidence in our elections and our system of self-government.
3: ABC's Stephen Portnoy, the court also rejecting the president's attempted appeal in the defamation case brought against him by E. Jean Carroll. A senior U.S. official now says three Americans are among the dead after last week's devastating earthquakes in Venezuela. This is ABC News. The Federal Aviation Administration now says a JetBlue flight struck a drone while coming in for a landing at JFK Airport in New York this morning. Two space telescopes are now in precariously low orbits, all because of eruptions from the sun. ABC's Jim Ryan tells us what NASA intends to do about it.
5: To keep it from plunging out of orbit and burning up in Earth's atmosphere, the Swift Space Telescope needs a lift. Enter a three-armed robot built by a startup company called Catalyst Space.
6: It has tremendous amounts of maneuverability.
5: Catalyst founder Gan He Lee says the mission is clear.
6: But push this multi-ton, $500 million satellite back up higher in altitude.
5: Catalyst has offered NASA no guarantees that this first-of-its-kind mission will be successful. Jim Ryan, ABC News.
3: And underway in New York City right now, a funeral service for Clive Davis. The legendary music producer passed away earlier this month at the age of 94, credited with signing artists like Janis Joplin, Billy Joel, and Whitney Houston. I'm Mike Dubusky, ABC News.
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10: It's cloudy, 78 degrees in Fargo-Moorhead. For KFGO News, I'm Darren Selvig. A bill that would make housing more affordable for Minnesotans and around the country has stalled at the president's desk. Minnesota Senator Tina Smith pushed the bill through both sides of Congress.
11: This is the biggest housing bill in over 30 years to boost housing supply and to lower costs. And for the first time, it will stop big corporate investors and hedge funds from buying up single-family homes.
10: President Trump announced, despite the bipartisanship, he will not sign the bill. Smith is calling on the president to sign the bill into law. An 11-year-old girl riding a bike escaped serious injury after a vehicle hit her. It happened yesterday southwest of Otter Tail City. The Otter Tail County Sheriff's Office says 18-year-old Ashton Wolf of Lakeville, Minnesota, was pulling out of a driveway on County Highway 1 when her Jeep struck the juvenile bicyclist. Wolf told deputies foliage obscured her view. The 11-year-old was wearing a helmet and suffered only abrasions and soreness. A Minot man has died after a plane crash in Mercer County. The crash happened around 1:45 Sunday afternoon at the Mercer County Regional Airport. The North Dakota Highway Patrol says the pilot was flying a single-engine plane and tried to return to the runway with the landing gear redeployed before losing altitude and crashing into the ground. The pilot was wearing a seatbelt. The Cass County Sheriff's Office is urging people who live in the rural areas of the county to be on the lookout for a black bear. A bear was spotted this month in both the Harwood and rural Amenia areas. It's not clear if it was the same animal, but authorities want parents to talk to their children about staying away from bears. People are also asked to keep garbage cans secured. Authorities say if you see a bear, call 911 right away. More than 4,500 fans packed Newman Outdoor Field for the first banana ball game in Fargo. The Indianapolis Clowns and firefighters of the Banana Ball Championship League played two games on Friday and Saturday, with each team winning one game. Clowns manager Eric Fox says that while banana ball can draw crowds near 100,000 people, Fargo's Newman Outdoor Field provided a closer experience with the crowd.
12: Being in a small venue is great, man. It feels like the fans are right on top of us, and we love that, like, because we feel like it just feels more fans first.
10: The Indianapolis Clowns' identity dates back to the 1930s in the Negro Leagues of professional baseball. The Clowns barnstormed across the country and stopped in Fargo in the 1970s. Checking your forecast from the KFGO Weather Center, we have a heat advisory in effect until 8 o'clock tonight. Otherwise, variable cloudiness, humid and breezy with more scattered showers and thunderstorms. Some could be severe. High of 89. Tonight, chance for showers and thunderstorms early in the evening, then clearing, turning less humid tonight. Low of 64. Tomorrow, mostly sunny, breezy and less humid. High of 84. Right now, under cloudy skies, 79 degrees. I'm Darren Selvig, News Radio KFGO.
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0: Amy, I know you've probably heard of a harvest moon, right?
1: Yes.
0: Do you know that there's a thing called a strawberry moon?
1: Yes. Didn't we discuss this last year?
0: Did we? Well, it's...
1: Do I feel like I'm having deja vu?
0: It's tonight. The strawberry moon is tonight.
1: It's tonight.
0: And it doesn't mean that the moon's all of a sudden going to be pink or red in color. It just is sort of the signal that it's time to harvest strawberries.
1: I mean, okay, it peaks today.
0: Yeah.
1: That's so fun. It won't appear pink, but it says watching it rise in the east shortly after sunset gives it a spectacular deep golden or amber hue.
0: It certainly does.
1: So there you go. What time do we see the moon right now?
0: Oh my gosh, doesn't it seem like it's maybe like midnight?
1: Yes, it does.
0: I mean, don't get me wrong. I love these long days. I really appreciate them.
1: The strawberry moon peaks at 6:56 p.m. Central Daylight Time. There's no way you can see it at 6:56, can you? Must be in the sky, but it's not dark by any stretch of the imagination.
0: You're still looking at full daylight, baby.
1: I mean, I think sunset right now is like 9:30, isn't it?
0: Yes. In fact, doesn't...
1: 9:27. Yep, there you go.
0: 9:27.
1: Sunsets in Fargo today at 9:27. Expect around 15 hours and 53 minutes of daylight. With twilight lasting well past 10:30. I love these days. I love them.
0: It really is fantastic.
1: You got to soak them up for a little while. This is not going to last. And it's going to be dark at 4 p.m. We don't want to talk about it. I'm not going to talk about it. But just saying, there will be a time we don't have these long days and we're going to wish them back. So we got to soak them in.
0: Literally. Soak them in.
1: Literally.
0: Go outside.
1: It is soaky out right now, isn't it?
0: Yeah.
1: The dew point today is ridiculous. Did I hear this morning that it was going to feel 20 degrees hotter than it actually is because of the dew point? Maybe too tall. I can talk about that tomorrow during tidbits. But
0: there is a heat advisory until 8 p.m.
1: Right, which is wild because the heat advisory is happening when it's not even 80 degrees.
0: Mm-hmm. But that dew point... That's where they always get you.
1: Let me see.
0: They always get you in the credit card small print and the dew point.
1: 77% humidity. The dew point is 71. When the dew point is that, if I've learned anything, when the dew point is that close to the temperature, she's thick out there. The air is thick.
0: Uh-huh.
1: So the closer it is, the more humidity there is in the air. And I feel like it feels a lot warmer because of it. I'm not sure what, like, the, you know how some of the apps tell you, oh, it feels like this.
0: Yeah.
1: I don't know exactly what it says it feels like right now, but anyway, I know that humidity is making it.
0: It's making it unbearable. In fact,
1: it feels a lot warmer to me than 79 degrees because of it.
0: Eric Johnson came in here and he goes, it's disgusting outside. And you know what? You are absolutely correct. It is disgusting outside.
1: Are we really supposed to get another almost 10 degrees? Yes, we are, but it'll be later this evening by the time we get there.
0: Mm-hmm.
1: We're supposed to get to almost 87.
0: So oof, duh! Can you handle that?
1: 90, okay. Some apps are saying 87. Some are saying into the 90s. Tutal says he's calling for a high of 89 today.
0: Okay.
1: So we'll see what happens. So there you go.
0: But if it feels 20 degrees warmer,
1: sticky.
0: It's pretty far gone.
1: I mean, it feels like it to me.
0: It does.
1: When the humidity is that
0: thick. This is why I like to say, you walk out today and it feels like you're getting slapped in the face. Mother Nature's like, oh, no, you don't.
1: You go back inside.
0: Today's the kind of day where you're changing midway through the day.
1: By the way, what kind of hostas are these? Look at my kid who's not small. He's not a small kid. Look at him compared to these hostas.
0: Those look like elephant ear hostas.
1: That's what I said. I said, is this an elephant ear hosta? I mean, they are
0: massive.
1: Huge. Massive. He's like lost in the midst of two hostas.
0: It's pretty good.
1: Those are big hostas. Also, my girlfriend had hydrangeas growing at the top of her hill in her backyard this weekend.
0: Mm-hmm.
1: How do you get a hydrangea to grow on the top of a hill? Those things want to be soaked in water all the time.
0: Yeah.
1: It's like, that is really impressive. It's that Minnesota shade. It's all the trees, I think. I don't know. But I was like, seeing a hydrangea grow on a hill is pretty impressive.
0: I just think, like, there must be an underground water supply that goes uphill. It must defy
1: gravity. I mean, they live
0: gravity
1: very close to bodies of water.
0: Yeah, that probably does something with it.
1: Maybe that's, I don't know. Their hostas are just ridiculously big. Do the fly in here? How does a fly get in here?
0: It's bothering. This fly is driving me nuts in the studio.
1: How does a fly, though, get into our studio? We can't even see a window to the outdoors. There's so many doors to the outside.
0: There's like five levels to get back here.
1: Hey, we get to tell you about North Dakota Magazine, formerly known as North Dakota Horizons. If you haven't told your friends about this and got yourself a subscription, you're missing out. How fun is it to get an actual periodical in the mail and one that is locally produced that highlights the wonderful people of North Dakota, the great places, the food, the events, the history.

0: Moose in Lorain, what's happening around the state, tourism, and so much more. This is owned by two North Dakota women from Bismarck who have been close friends for 25 years. They love sharing our state.
1: Okay, but Amy, I'm also looking for an amazing calendar. Tell me that you can find two things in one spot.
0: You got it. When you go to NorthDakotaMagazine.com, you can also get a pre-sale on their 2027 calendar. So get in on that as well while you're at NorthDakotaMagazine.com.

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1: A man that served this country in uniform, served this country in the halls of Congress, former Republican Denver Riggleman.
2: I think generationally, we're going to have a very difficult time coming back from an administration that has treated our institutions with such disrespect. And when you're looking at the three branches of government, we really only have one now. Right now, we might be in the worst phase of what it means to be American, and we still have 2.5 years of this.
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0: talking about some salad recipes, some side salad recipes. If you're looking for some inspiration going into barbecue weekend extravaganza, the 4th of July, and we talked about the pea salad, which is just frozen peas, cheddar cheese, chopped up onion, salt and pepper, bacon, and then some ranch salad dressing. And honestly, you could measure with your heart on those if you really want. Peas, cheese, bacon, some onion. I'm going to leave the onion out because that's how I am.
1: Yep.
0: Salt and pepper and some ranch dressing. And someone said, oh, thank you. I hate mayo and most recipes have mayo. I will try this. Yes, if you are a mayo hater, like JJ Gordon, these are perfect recipes to try. And then pick up the FM Extra or search it online. You can find our recipe for a not creamy coleslaw, which is oil and vinegar based, which is really good. And then this person messaged back and said, do you have a deviled egg recipe? Oh, do we ever?
1: Oh, you bet your britches we do.
0: We do, because we did this
1: deviled egg three ways, right?
0: Yeah, and it was the OG deviled egg. One of them, pro tip, we made by going to Prime Cut Meats and buying their
1: Salmon spread. Which is amazing on its own, but when you put that into your egg, your deviled egg, oh, out of this world.
0: So we didn't even use the yolks at all. Like, get rid of the yolks.
1: It's great because if you have someone who's making traditional deviled eggs, they get to double their filling with them, which is fantastic. And then you take those other egg whites and rather than letting them go to waste.
0: Yeah, put some salmon spread. I mean, and if you have just a spread in general that you like, you can probably make it into a deviled egg.
1: Yeah. I've read a lot of them that use Greek yogurt for it.
0: And then the other one we made was avocado-based.
1: Yeah.
0: So if you like avocados, it was like avocado and bacon bits, I think.
1: Yeah. And you still incorporate the yolk in that, too. Here's the deal. So many people just use mayo as the binding agent, as the de facto. But there's other things you can use. Avocado, great opportunity, right? Mm-hmm. Another one I really like, that Greek, like a Greek yogurt, like I said. But, man, don't sleep on sour cream, baby. And you just need less of it.
0: Yeah.
1: And it makes it nice and smooth and creamy. It's so good.
0: So there's some inspiration if you're looking. I don't know that deviled eggs are a really big 4th of July thing, but if that's your thing on the 4th of July, I'm not going to tell you how to live your life. You go for it.
1: Can I tell you a truth here? I don't know when I should be using paprika.
0: It's on top of deviled eggs.
1: I know. And yeah. I don't know anything about paprika. I actually don't really know what the flavor is.
0: It's red pepper.
1: Is it really?
0: Yeah,
1: that's what paprika is?
0: Yeah.
1: Because I feel like I should be using paprika more often, but I'm not.
0: I'm worried I'm wrong. I just said that, and then I'm like, am I right about that? Made from sweet bell peppers and tomato peppers.
1: Oh, okay. I like the sound of that.
0: Yeah.

0: I also, there's a lot of paprika. Like if you make your own taco seasoning, you'll use it for that. Use paprika for that.
1: Okay.
0: So I feel like I use it
1: So does
0: in,
1: it have a smoky flavor to
0: if
1: it?
0: you get smoked paprika,
1: Okay.
0: it does not if you just get regular paprika.
1: Okay.
0: It's like, it reminds me of red bell pepper. That's what
1: Okay.
0: it
1: And I
0: reminds me
1: like
0: of.
1: red bell pepper.
0: Yeah, that's the taste of it. You can also get a hot paprika, which like they must use some kind of chili pepper to make it. So you can
1: There,
0: get hot paprika, smoked paprika, or regular paprika.
1: I was having a conversation on Friday with a mother, and I mentioned the fact that I don't think that today's current generation are exposed to enough old-timey staple meals. And
0: Like,
1: because I had mentioned, I was like, I think you can loaf anything, right? And like
0: oh, here
1: meatloaf or
0: we
1: something.
0: go.
1: But do you know what she said her son's favorite meal is? And I'm like, well, your son would have thrived in the 1950s. Salisbury steak.
0: What?
1: When was the last time you made Salisbury steak?
0: I've never made it.
1: It's fantastic.
0: How do you
1: It's
0: make
1: so
0: it? Is it
1: good.
0: just thin steak in a gravy?
1: Well, yeah, it's like a tomato-based gravy, so there must be something about the
0: Oh.
1: acidity breaking it down in that, and then you can
0: Like
1: serve
0: you
1: it.
0: cook it in the
1: You
0: gravy?
1: cook it in the gravy, and
0: What kind of
1: and
0: steak
1: you're
0: is it?
1: usually beat it. I have round is what I use, but you usually beat the steaks before you put them in. I
0: Oh.
1: dredge it through this like flour mixture a little bit before it goes in there too. And then you serve it over mashed potatoes, so it's got its own gravy. I love Salisbury steak.
0: I've never made Salisbury steak.
1: Like,
0: I don't know if I've even ever had it.
1: oh, you're missing out.
0: Okay.
1: You're
0: Someone
1: missing
0: said they
1: out.
0: use paprika and cottage cheese. Oh yeah,
1: Really?
0: I load my cottage cheese with weird stuff all the time. I love
1: I love
0: cottage
1: it.
0: cheese.
1: I also think we're not gravying enough
0: Oh
1: stuff.
0: no, no, no, no, no, no.
1: More stuff should
0: No.
1: be served with gravy, a gravy of some kind. We should be exploring
0: We do.
1: gravies.
0: We serve sauces with everything.
1: Yeah, but there's a difference between a sauce and a gravy.
0: Not much the way that people sauce things these days.
1: I know. Why aren't we going deeper on gravies? And I love a mushroom gravy.
0: Ooh, yeah.

0: The S&P is up 78, the Dow is up 232, and the NASDAQ is up 464. It is all green on Wall Street. Stocks have been on the rise all day with a call to halt attacks. And Sarah Heinrich, how do those egg markets close?
1: Corn and beans are going to end the day with double digits down ahead of the June 30th crop reports that are set to be released tomorrow. Currently seeing September corn down 11.5 at 410, December at 430 down 11.5 cents. August soybeans down 17.25 at 1119, September at 1124, 17.5 cents lower. September spring wheat down 4 pennies at 601, December at 626, 4 cents lower. 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

0: I just want to throw something out there as we are getting close to the 250th anniversary of the signing of the Declaration of Independence, declaring that the United States is its own country. I was playing the game Apples to Apples many years ago, and it was the first time I ever played Apples to Apples.
1: I love that game.
0: Me too. I also have never played it once since this day because I was so frustrated and angry.
1: My cousins and I went so hard on that game for years.
0: On Apples to Apples?
1: Yes, because you could lobby for your card.
0: Okay. We ended up getting to that point. So the card, the community card was the most patriotic. The most patriotic. In my hand, I have Bald Eagle. It's a shoe-in. I'm going to win, right?
1: So
0: I put,
1: it's not that it didn't become the national bird until recently, if you listen. To America's Minute.
0: Thank you very much for noting that. I slipped that one in there. But it's always been a part. I mean, it's been on our currency. It is a part of the lexicon of the United States, the Bald Eagle.
1: Oh, yeah. The other one was NASCAR.
0: And the other one was NASCAR. Yeah. And they were going head-to-head. And my sister was like, I'm making the decision. She flipped him over and I go, I have to justify why the most patriotic. She's like, yeah, but have you ever been to a NASCAR event? They're very patriotic. It's all. And I'm like,
1: Did you lose?
0: Yeah, but she purposely chose somebody else's card because I made such a big 100% deal about why you wouldn't just immediately pick Bald Eagle as the most patriotic.
1: That wasn't a great effort on your part of lobbying.
0: I shouldn't have to lobby at that one, right?
1: Well, you chose not Should to I? And you lost.
0: I just thought, this is ridiculous. This is ridiculous.
1: Your lobbying can't be like, obviously you need to feel this way. You got to give them reasons.
0: It's on.
1: And also, so you have to play the person, not the car.
0: I know. And it's not. And my sister happened to have just been to a NASCAR rally in Las Vegas a couple weeks earlier. And they got in that center pit area.
1: They had a better card than you. Just admit it. They had a better card. Also, people understand real quickly that, like, oh, Amy wants the funny card. Like, I'm not picking the most obvious. Mm-hmm. Like, if it was, like, most patriotic and you put, like, Bald Eagle in NASCAR would immediately be out for me because they're too obvious. It's not funny, you know?
0: So what, like, peanut butter and jelly would be the one that would win for you?
1: Yeah, I need to know my options, but it'd be up there.
0: This is a testament to how ridiculous human beings are. When we and my group of friends play Cards Against Humanity, we always
1: add an adult version.
0: Yeah. We put a card in there called Rando Cardrician. So we just take the top card off of the pile and stick it in there. And so it sort of adds this extra element. And usually it's so bizarre and off the beaten path that I would say two out of five times it's winning.
1: Yeah.
0: Against human beings who are doing really hard research, who are trying to play the person.
1: Right.
0: Who are using their mental capacities. And yet sometimes it's just the random one. It's just, oh, this is so bizarre that it ends up winning.
1: I love Apples to Apples. We're very loud. We're very loud.
0: Very loud, huh?
1: We're very loud. We're very loud people.
0: Okay.
1: And then you get us together and we're playing Apples to Apples. The decibels go up.
0: I'm curious, with the 4th of July coming up and a lot of people getting a couple extra days off, what game are you going to be playing? Could be a card game, a board game. What are you playing over the holiday weekend? Text it into 35270. That's the Adventure RV Text Club here at KFGO.
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5: We have cloudy skies, 79 degrees in Fargo-Moorhead. For KFGO News, I'm Darren Selvig. Several new laws in Minnesota are set to go into effect this Wednesday, including one that brings more security to the state capitol. Reporter Ari Bergeron.
6: Senator Ron Latz co-sponsored the bill with Representative Kelly Mueller.
7: We've obviously had a heightened risk and, in fact, a heightened activity of violence against elected officials. The threat numbers have escalated substantially. And so for the safety of everyone who uses the Capitol, which is the people's building, we've initiated a more robust Capitol security protocol.
6: This legislation stems from the killing of Melissa Hortman and her husband, Mark, last summer.
7: Rather than having an uncoordinated response like we had last June, we'll have a much more systemic and coordinated way to notify and to provide a robust and prompt response.
5: A man is dead and a suspect is in custody following a stabbing in Cold Spring in central Minnesota. Officers responded to a reported assault just after 8:30 Saturday night at a home. They found a man with a critical stab wound and they tried to save his life, but he died in the home. Officers arrested another man and took him to the Stearns County Jail pending charges. Authorities say there is no ongoing threat to the public. A Rapid City man was sentenced to 11 years in federal prison after pleading guilty for selling meth. 40-year-old Lucius Muldrow was part of a drug trafficking operation distributing at least 200 grams of meth in western South Dakota between November 2021 and September 2025. Investigators say he received meth from others involved in the operation and sold it from his home and other areas in the community. Muldrow was indicted in February of 2025, pleaded guilty in March. He was also ordered to pay a $100 special assessment to the Federal Crimes Victim Fund. It's 79 degrees now in Fargo. 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
5: KFGO News Time, 1:33. We're looking at a much warmer week ahead as we transition into the beginning of July with a heat advisory in effect until 8 o'clock tonight. Doctors say you should use common sense if you're going to be outside. Dr. David Hilden says precautions shouldn't overwhelm your activities, though.
9: I encourage people, go have fun. I mean, you have to use a dose of common sense with it as well, especially if you're out exerting yourself. Maybe today's the day to stay in an air-conditioned day and enjoy it from a nice, cool room.
5: Dr. Hilden says heat-related illnesses are very serious. Those who could have a tougher time with the heat are people who work outside. Also, for those who are closer to seniors, take time to check on them and bring them indoors if necessary. Your forecast from the KFGO Weather Center, that heat advisory until 8 p.m. tonight. The rest of today, variable cloudiness, humid and breezy, some scattered showers and thunderstorms. Some could be severe, high of 89. Tonight, chance for showers and thunderstorms early in the evening, then clearing skies, turning less humid tonight, low of 64. And tomorrow, mostly sunny, breezy, less humid, a high of 84. The mercury is just slowly creeping up this afternoon here in Fargo, 79 degrees now. 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

0: Okay. I'm gonna carry the load. Amy, have you ever been through Fond du Lac in Wisconsin?
1: Fond du Lac in Wisconsin, no.
0: Town, population 44,000.
1: I haven't spent a lot of time in Wisconsin in general. Like,
0: You've never been to Camp Douglas?
1: I've never been to the Dells.
0: Oh, gosh.
1: Oh, don't you know?
0: You're missing out on all the cheese. So, Fond du Lac is offering people $9,500 in incentives to move there. Small Wisconsin town.
1: What?
0: Yep. And so, envision Greater Fond du Lac, the county's Chamber of Commerce, and they have a big economic development organization, launched a talent attraction initiative. Now, this is what you get with it. Eligible participants can receive $5,500 in cash relocation stipend spending, along with a collection of local experiences and memberships valued roughly at $4,000. So there's really only a $5,500 cash component and then $4,000 in free stuff. So the package includes things like a membership to the Fond du Lac Family YMCA, golf benefits, VIP access to arts and cultural attractions, baseball experiences, library passes, dining-related experiences, additional perks, highlight local agriculture, family activities, and community events. This is what you need to be. According to Make My Move, which is this group they teamed up with helped people move.
1: You have to apply for this.
0: You apply for this, yes.
1: Okay.
0: Applicants must be 18 years of age or older, currently live outside Wisconsin, and have an annual household income of at least $55,000. Then, participants must relocate their primary residence to Fond du Lac County and commit to living there for at least 1 year. Those applying through the local worker program must secure full-time employment in Fond du Lac County. Remote workers are eligible for the remote work track, while local employment opportunities are available through a separate relocation pathway. This has gotten a lot of national attention.
1: If you're going to give someone $10,000 to move, well, you're giving them like $5,000 and then another several thousand in benefits. But if you are offering to pay someone, you're going to get some national news attention.
0: Right.
1: And I bet people move there too.
0: And Fond du Lac as a little town is a nice little town. It sort of reminds me of a Detroit Lakes a little bit, right?
1: Sure.
0: So it's right on Lake Winnebago. So they got fishing, sailing, windsurfing, ice skating, the annual Sturgeon Spectacular Winter Festival. And you can apply on this Make My Move platform where interested applicants can review eligibility requirements and submit location requests.
1: Okay, so now I'm looking up the apps and what they're promoting. They're promoting affordability.
0: Yep.
1: Lakeside recreation.
0: Oh, my.
1: Family-focused amenities and growing employment base as reasons to move. So they just had, everybody retired at the same time in this town or something?
0: Right. I think that they are looking...
1: And I'm surprised since they are on this, lakeside that they would have a dying population.
0: Well, I think part of the problem is that they are looking at, Mercury Marine, it's the global headquarters and it's the largest manufacturing plant for.
1: Wow.
0: Yeah, for Mercury.
1: So they have an economic engine there.
0: They do. And I think their worry here is that as their workforce seems to be dwindling and getting smaller and smaller, that they may lose one of these companies, right?
1: That makes sense.
0: And so if that's the case, you'd want to be able to get rid of there. It also has a place called the Grande Cheese or Grandy Cheese Company.
1: Okay.
0: I mean, there's several cheese companies there as well.
1: Yeah.
0: So I think that there's something to be said about that.
1: Oh. Would you do it?
0: No. No, thank you. I don't know why, but hear me out. Weird beef against Wisconsin.
1: You do?
0: I do.
1: Why?
0: I don't know what it is. I just don't like it.
1: Have you spent any time in Wisconsin?
0: Yeah. When I lived in Chicago, that's where everyone went to vacation, right? You went to Chicago. No, I went on a couple times there. I also have heard and I don't know if this is true or not, but if you get a speeding ticket on the interstate when you're in Wisconsin, you have to pay it on site if you're from out of state.
1: This seems like fake beef that you came up with. Like you just wanted to be mad at something.
0: I had a bad experience in Madison, Wisconsin once. I also had the greatest Halloween of my life in Madison, Wisconsin.
1: Like bad,
0: once.
1: Bad experience. Like what? You didn't like their gas station or something?
0: What? First of all, Janesville, Wisconsin has a great gas station.
1: Okay, see, so you're not coming up with real reasons to be mad at Wisconsin.
0: My heart was broken in Wisconsin. Fell in love and overnight she decided that she was going to stay with her cheesehead friends. Yeah. No, my
1: okay,
0: beef with Wisconsin
1: out.
0: Is this. I don't feel like Wisconsin wants us. That's the mentality I get from the people
1: they're
0: I've talked to there.
1: They're going to pay us to come there.
0: Right,
1: they
0: because
1: want
0: they've
1: us.
0: Spent so many years being like, no, thank you.
1: Okay, but hear me out. You've got this cute little town who wants to pay you 10 grand to move there. You get like five of your friends to all agree to
0: well.
1: Do it together. And you start your own little neighborhood there. That could be fun. That could be fun. That's not how you say the town. But it's a big warehouse town. How do you say it?
0: I mean,
1: what's the name of it again?
0: Fond du Lac. I'm pretty sure I'm saying that right, because it's a French. It's
1: yeah, it looks right. Fond
0: it's
1: du
0: fond
1: Lac.
0: And then du Lac. Fond du Lac.
1: F-O-N-D.
0: Mm-hmm.
1: Small D-U.
0: Yep.
1: Hence the do. And then Lac. Capital
0: Lac.
1: L-A-C.
0: I'm pretty certain that's how you say it.
1: Okay. If it's not, how do you think you say it?
0: Mm-hmm.
1: Message us back at 35270. Oh my gosh, I have this big chunk of hair just like stuck to my in my necklace. Like it clearly got ripped
0: off. Oh my,
1: out of my
0: you're really having a day today, aren't you?
1: It's all good. It's a Monday.
0: You're gonna live. You're gonna be fine. You're gonna be fine.
1: We're gonna have a long week.
0: That wouldn't happen if you were in Fond du Lac.
1: By the way, we're gonna be busy this week. Wednesday we're gonna be out at Trollwood. Friday we're gonna be kicking off the Red River Valley Fair. We're gonna be out there.
0: Oh yeah.
1: So what, don't say oh yeah like you didn't
0: oh, yeah.
1: know.
0: I'm just trying to put myself in the, you know, in the feeling of it.
1: You're like, oh, yeah? Yes. You knew that. Didn't you? Yes. We talked about all this already. Oh, my gosh. Wow.
0: Amy is really having a moment. She's got tools over there that she's working with. Whatever she can
1: We're
0: find
1: good.
0: Behind the desk. Take care of it.
1: All good.
0: Also, if anyone's wondering about Flygate that's going on inside our studio, this fly had quite a journey to get back to the studio. We don't have any easily accessible outdoor doors.
1: I guess this door back here, but there's a door and then another door.
0: Yeah.
1: I don't know.
0: It's so much work for that little fly.
1: It's bothering you more than me, so I'm not too worried about it at this point.
0: Can you sleep with like a fly buzzing in
1: no.
0: a room? Neither can I. Yeah.
1: Absolutely not. This is It Takes Two. Amy Eiler, JJ Gordon. I think the cheese heads say what? I don't get
0: it. Fond du Lac is how this person's saying, not Lac.
1: Oh.
0: Lac. Fond du
1: Lac.
0: Used to live there. It's a nice town.
1: Oh, they say Fond du Lac.
0: Du Lac. Fond du Lac.
1: As in we lack something. Oh, I see. Fond du Lac was just there last week.
0: I was like,
1: oh my gosh, were you checking it out?
0: Yeah, because were you getting ready to move there?
1: Yeah.
0: Did you see, was there billboards like move here now?
1: Yeah. Are they promoting it in the town?
0: Let me ask you something. If this is successful in Wisconsin, is there a town in North Dakota that tries it?
1: Maybe.
0: Right? Boost their population?
1: Okay, Fond du Lac. That sounds bad. Fond du Lac. They're saying it wrong. Should we move there just to tell them that they're saying the name of their town?
0: Okay. I mean, the fur trappers who named it all those years ago.
1: Tune in to It Takes Two Wednesday at 11:10 for our special segment, Down to the Lakes. This week, we'll be talking with Don Livedal, general manager of the Washington Square Mall. The Washington Square Mall is turning 40 this year, and they have some fun events to celebrate. Plus, Don will talk about the 4th of July fireworks and activities for the weekend. Don't miss Down to the Lakes with GM of the Washington Square Mall, Don Livedal, this Wednesday at 11:10 on It Takes Two. 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
3: I'm KFGO Chief Meteorologist Tom Szymanski. Well, Hot and humid in many areas during the daytime today. We do have a heat advisory that runs until 8 p.m. And some strong thunderstorms have moved on through parts of the region and will continue north and eastward through Minnesota. There's a favorable environment for some additional developing showers and thunderstorms for the rest of the day, so they will remain in the forecast, but they won't happen everywhere. But the chances of getting hit are there nonetheless. Otherwise, variable cloudiness. The breeze will continue to pick up. The wind will turn south and pick up to 14 to 30. And obviously humid out there. High temperature right around 89. But if we get more sun than I expect, we may crack 90, 92, or 3, somewhere in there. If the clouds are thicker and don't break up at all, looks like mid to upper 80s. Nonetheless, very warm and humid today. Tonight, there's a lingering chance for showers and thunderstorms early in the evening, then clearing off and eventually turning less humid. Southwest winds at 13 to 30 in the evening will decrease. Overnight low drop it down to 64. Tomorrow, mostly sunny, breezy, less humid, high near 84. West-southwest wind at 13 to 30 miles per hour. Then for Wednesday, partly sunny, low 64, high close to 86. Some parts of northern South Dakota into Lakes Country may experience a stray shower, thunderstorm. We'll see how that works out. Thursday, partly sunny, low 62, high near 90. There's a chance for showers and thunderstorms, however, sometime Thursday night. Friday, partly sunny, low 66, high near 90. On Independence Day, partly to mostly cloudy, a chance for showers and thunderstorms, high near 88. And on Sunday, partly sunny with a high near 86.
1: Right now, 78 degrees at the KFGO Studios.
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0: Sue, Amy Eiler, J.J. Gordon. We're wrapping up for the day soon. Tyler Axis is coming up with Afternoons Live. What's coming up on your show?
1: Our good friend Jason Matthews is going to join the show. We got a lot of things to get caught up on. And we'll talk.
0: Where's
1: a little...
0: he been lately?
1: He's pretending to be busy. We'll find out.
0: Oh, yeah. So cute.
1: Yeah. He's a busy man, but we do have him today. So I'm looking forward to that conversation. Everything will be on the table from Teddy Roosevelt to New York Democrats to the midterm elections. So we'll break that all down. And Brian, Sean, and Derek Hansen, man, we'll talk about the weekend that was in sports. So you were at Banana Ball, right?
0: I was, yeah.
1: Yeah, your experience. Everybody was raving in the reviews.
0: It was amazing. Yeah. I have literally no complaints. It was so fun. We were dancing the whole time. I cried a few times.
1: Oh.
0: I started to tear up during the opening ceremonies that the clowns did. They are a team that is partially funded. It's like their collaboration between Banana Ball and the Negro League Museum. And their story and the way that they honor the history of the clowns was just absolutely beautiful. I cried during the portion. Their official nonprofit is called Bananas Foster. And it's all about bringing awareness and recognition to foster families to hopefully inspire others. So they brought a foster family. But I mean, they were doing stuff the whole time. Someone texted in and was like, it was like baseball on cocaine. And that's exactly what it was. It is just 2 hours of just there is something going on everywhere you look. And there's noise the whole time. I mean, there's music the whole time. There's little contests happening. And there's also baseball. And by baseball, I mean baseball, if it was for entertainment, because they score differently. Mm-hmm. The rules are a little bit different.
1: They're
0: wild. Right. There's trick plays. They're getting points for trick plays. They're winning innings, not making runs, except when you get to the last inning. It was just, I don't even know how to describe it, but it was so cool. And I absolutely would 100% go back.
1: I had a fear of missing out before, and then the envy of watching everybody who was there, the Snapchats and the photos. I was like, oh, man, I missed out.
0: You were wishing you would have bought those standing room only tickets?
1: Yep, absolutely.
0: I thought the people that bought standing room only were crazy for doing it, and then I got there, and I was like, nope, I would stand for those 2 hours easy.
2: Yeah, worth it.
0: It was so worth it, 100%. Yep, it was really, really cool. I hope they come back to Fargo. I hope they loved it as much as they seemed like they did, right? Everybody wants to make you feel good when they get to your town. And so you're like, are you just being nice?
2: I spoke with someone yesterday who said that they drove here from Kansas City.
1: Wow.
2: Because this is the only one that they won. They said they put their name in for nine. They had their son do it and their daughter-in-law do it. And
0: I love that.
2: And this is the one they won. And so they said, well, we're going to Fargo, North Dakota to go watch some Banana Ball.
0: I love it.
2: So I wonder how many people came here from other parts of the country. Yeah.
0: I bet a lot. And they had two packed nights. I mean, packed. And the merch sales, you're not leaving without something.
1: Of course.
0: We left with a big Banana Ball autograph ball. We left with a hat. We left with a t-shirt. How can you not?
1: Yeah.
0: Right? And you bought the ticket so long ago. Those were free. Girl math. Those are free tickets.
2: Bought, paid for, behind, right? Yep.
0: I gave JJ's ticket away to our neighbor, and he's like, how much do I owe you? I was like, nothing. These were free. He's like, really? And I was like, well, no, but I paid for them so long ago. That girl math, they're free now.
2: It's already been made into an investment.
0: Exactly. Okay, Tyler Axis, coming up next.
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12: ABC News, I'm Mike Dabusky. The Supreme Court decided today that the president can fire officials at independent government agencies like the FCC and the FAA because they say they're engaging in executive functions. But as for the Federal Reserve...
13: What the Supreme Court said is the Fed is different. It rejected President Trump's attempt, at least for now, to remove a Democratic appointee, Lisa Cook, from the Fed. He's alleged that she committed mortgage fraud. He said that constitutes cause for her removal. The Supreme Court, in a decision by Justice John Roberts, said that isn't clear in this case, but for now she can stay on the job. The Fed is different. It's unique.
12: ABC's Devin Dwyer. The court also upholding a Mississippi law allowing the tabulation of late-arriving mail-in ballots. January 5th, 2027, that's when jury selection is now scheduled to begin in the federal case against Luigi Mangione. This is ABC News. A woman was killed in Tennessee yesterday while attempting to rescue her son from floodwaters there. Four other people have been killed in recent days in nearby Kentucky following days of heavy rain and flash flooding. The Cottonwood Fire in Utah continues to burn and remains 0% contained. It's just one of several western states that's been battling fast-moving wildfires for days now. ABC's Melissa Adan is in Utah with more.
14: Over the weekend, at one point, there was 12 wildfires that were burning at the same time. Utah has been able to get their hands on some of them, so those numbers are going down. But you're also looking at one wildfire that bled into Colorado, and then that one turned deadly. So it is just wild. Wildfire after fire sparking across the West.
12: And in Philadelphia, the iconic Rocky statue outside the Museum of Art is being replaced with a 12-foot bronze statue of the heavyweight boxing champion Joe Frazier. I'm Mike Dabusky, ABC News.

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3: Cloudy skies, 78 degrees. We are in a severe thunderstorm watch until 10:25 this evening. Also in a heat advisory until 8 tonight. For KFGO News, I'm Darren Selvig. 2 people are dead after a head-on crash in Itasca County. The Minnesota State Patrol says 2 vehicles collided on Highway 169 just south of Grand Rapids around 12:30 Sunday afternoon. The drivers, 24-year-old McKenna Christensen of Luck, Wisconsin, and 83-year-old Carol Wiss of Grand Rapids, both died. Authorities say both women were wearing seatbelts, and alcohol is not believed to have been a factor. A Fargo man was seriously hurt after crashing into a traffic light. It happened just after 2:30 Sunday morning when the 28-year-old man was traveling north on South University Drive at the intersection of 13th Avenue South. He drifted off the road and hit the traffic light. Authorities say the man was not wearing a seatbelt, and an investigation is underway to determine if charges can be filed. Minnesota Republican Congressman Tom Emmer is facing backlash after comments he made about Somali immigrants during a Faith and Freedom Coalition event in Washington, D.C. Emmer on immigration.
4: As long as you are an American, celebrate your culture. I don't care. Italian, Polish, Somali, okay? But they don't assimilate. And if they don't assimilate, then they should go the hell back to where they came from.
3: The remarks drew criticism from Minnesota Democrats and immigrant advocates who called the comments offensive and divisive. And high school esports are gaining momentum in Minnesota. Fenworks head of esports Jake Utitis says a new 1-year pilot partnership with the Minnesota State High School League is an important first step toward giving competitive gaming the same recognition as activities like robotics and trap shooting.
5: It does make it more official. It goes from just a program that schools can individually support if they find value in it to one that basically all the athletic directors and the board of directors for the Minnesota State High School League have all agreed that this is a really good program for our students.
3: If the pilot is successful, the goal is for the Minnesota State High School League to begin hosting the state esports tournament in the 2027-28 school year, while Fenworks continue to run the league. And checking our weather, the National Weather Service has issued a tornado watch for the Fargo-Moorhead area, including Cass and Clay counties, also Barnes, Richland, Trail, Ransom, and Steele counties in Minnesota, and Norman and Wilkin counties in Minnesota until, the previous counties I mentioned were in North Dakota, and Norman and Wilkin counties in Minnesota. That's until 10:25 tonight. We're also in a heat advisory until 8 tonight. Otherwise, our forecast for the rest of the evening, scattered showers and thunderstorms, high of 89, low of 64 tonight, and tomorrow, mostly sunny, breezy, less humid tomorrow, with a high of 84. Right now, 78 degrees. I'm Darren Selvig, News Radio KFGO.
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0: As you just heard, Darren Selvig, our KFGO news director, talking about some of the watches that are in this area. We're going to continue to monitor and keep you informed on any potential weather threats to you throughout the afternoon of Afternoons Live. I'm Tyler Axon, your host, Eric Johnson, producing. Be with it till 5 o'clock. I wanted to address something, obviously this morning, especially for our listeners in the south and to the east and northeast of this metro area. You had an event, right? And I'd seen some photos on social media of areas down in South Fargo that had trees down, and you know, some of them, in fact, if I recall, were uprooted. So people are wondering what that may have been. And Amy Eiler was visiting with Daryl Richardson, and wind estimates are, you know, probably about 60 miles an hour or so. And they have some storage down there that there had been nothing wrong there. But somebody had asked if it was a cold air funnel. And the correspondence was, those don't touch the ground. But some of the gusts that were reported were at 61 miles an hour. So that's the latest I've got on that. But I know there will be some more conversation regarding that. But throughout this weekend, you know that I was broadcasting live from Devil's Lake for that Chamber Walleye tournament, which, by the way, the winning team, people I actually know from Minnewaukan, had a little over 33 pounds for their 5 walleye that they had caught. So that was the winner. But we evaded the weather Friday. Saturday morning, however, the camper location where I'm at had about 2 inches of rain in a short amount of time. For just a brief moment, we had lakefront property up in there because it had flooded so much. And then, of course, over the evening hours into this morning, I know that area got dumped on again. I saw Starkweather had like 5 inches in a short amount of time. I know that the hometown Leeds, for me, just west on Highway 2, there's water over the road. The fire department was out trying to remove mud from it. So there have been a lot of active weather, and it sounds like throughout this evening we might still be in that. But if you have any reports or anything you want to share on that or anything today, the Adventure RV Text Club is open to you at 35270. The Northwest Tire Studio Line is open as well at 237-5948. Our good friend Jason Matthews is going to join us today, and he's a political science instructor out of Bismarck State College. We haven't had a chance to visit for quite some time. Lots to get caught up on. Obviously, the Teddy Roosevelt Museum is going to be opening up this coming weekend. So we'll talk about that, the legacy that is. Also, I know some of you have been sending in messages to After He's Live off and on through the last few weeks about, hey, did you see what happened in New York when it comes to the primaries out there on the Democratic side? I'm going to ask Jason about that and bring it back home a little bit, because you've got Peggy Flanagan and Angie Craig going head-to-head for that DFL endorsement for the U.S. Senate in this primary that's going to be in August, which is right around the corner. So we've got that, and anything else you want to throw our way, we'll be open to that. You can also stay tuned for Brian Sean, Derek Hansen, Eric Johnson, myself. We'll talk about the weekend that was in sports. They had the NHL draft. Obviously, Banana Ball in this area, a huge success up at Newman Outdoor Field. I was very jealous of seeing some of the photos, the videos. Obviously, we just got done talking with Amy Eiler of It Takes Two about being up there. I had the fear of missing out when I didn't put in for the lottery, and then I completely missed out based on what I was watching up there. But we'll talk about that. Also, NDSU men's and women's basketball coaches getting an extension. I want to ask Brian Sean about the Timberwolves trade that happened. Was that last Thursday already? Wednesday, Thursday? So we'll break that down as well coming up. I think it was Thursday.
1: Yeah, I think you're right. Thursday morning?
0: Yeah. Big news there. But I want to bring something to everybody's attention. We talk, and rightfully so, about distracted driving a lot, because it is dangerous. Have you noticed when you've been shopping how many more people are distracted while they're shopping and pushing carts?
1: Listen, I could go on about a 4-hour rant, but the behaviors of adults in a retail setting.
0: We had to, well, we didn't have to, we chose to go to one of the man malls yesterday, because I kept my weekend short because of the weather, and people were saying, hey, you might not want to be in the camper. And I was like, yeah, whatever. And then others were leaving. So perhaps I should probably get out of here too. So I came back to the metro area, but then we decided, okay, Sunday, let's go get some of the chores done. So I went to one of the man malls, the one that's got a very terrible parking lot in West Fargo. Mm-hmm. So that narrows it down for you.
1: Yep.
0: How many times I almost got ran into by people with their shopping carts because they're just staring at their phones. It was maddening.
1: In theory, most people shopping at one of those big stores got there in a vehicle. Most likely. Yeah, I mean, you can walk to these, but most likely. The absolute just confusion and disregard for the rules of traffic in an aisle.
0: The lack of etiquette, just general
1: just
0: right
1: keep
0: now.
1: To the right. We can all walk up and down.
0: Yeah, it's just fine, but it was just so noticeable yesterday that I finally was like, okay, get this off my chest because I am now, after about the third experience of somebody almost doing this, can we all just agree? Just as you're distracted driving, even though I know how much more dangerous that is, and we're doing apples and oranges here. But being aware that other people are also up and down those aisles as you are. And I know, I find myself guilty at times because guess what? Shopping lists, you don't physically write them down anymore. There is an app for that.
1: Oh, really? I do.
0: No, okay. I don't physically write them down. I've got an app for that. You just make a little list. I push the button, check it off, it disappears. It's very 21st century, brother.
1: I might have to talk to you off air, but that app, that sounds yeah, very handy.
0: It's a free one. Actually, you have iPhone, so who knows? You Apple people.
1: There's got to be.
0: It'd be an equivalent. Either way. So I use that, and it just... Look at me being green, okay? So that's tons, but you know what you can do? Just like when you're supposed to be in your vehicle, you can just be stationary and let the traffic move the way it's supposed to around you. So anyway, there, I got that off my chest to kick off a week of Afternews Live. Some programming for this week, I do want to get on your radar as well. It is our monthly law talk. Bruce Ringstrom Jr. and Dane DeCray will be in studio on Wednesday. There was a ruling about... what law enforcement could do when it comes to tracking your locations, right? Speaking of the smartphone, I was just talking about, hey, there's an app for that. There has been some cases where they've gone through and checked out people's locations. And I know that some of that monitoring and surveillance without warrants, all those sorts of things, there was a development there. And I know that those two have talked about that during one of our previous law talks. So I'm going to get an update from them. And on Friday, the best 10 days of summer do kick off here in the Valley. And we'll be broadcasting live from the Red River Valley Fair. So if you're not working on July 3rd, as I know many of you are not, if you don't have any other plans, if you're not traveling, come on out to the fairgrounds. We're going to be out there. I think It Takes Two will be there. I'll be there. And then all of next week, we'll be broadcasting live from there as well. Join the conversation all day. The Adventure RV Tax Club is open at 35270. You can also call into the Northwest Tire Studio Line. That's at 237-5948. I got comments coming in, and I will address those when we come back here on Afternews Live.
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KFGO time is fast approaching 2:18 on a Monday that's been very active throughout the last several days when it comes to some severe weather. And, of course, we are underneath a tornado watch until 10 p.m. That will get an updated forecast in just a couple of moments here. We're going to be trying, hopefully, to touch base with Daryl Richardson, of course, with Endon as well. There was some questions about some of the activity here in the southern metro area as far as some of the damaging winds and people wondering, well, what caused that? Some of the speculation. So we're going to try to get some more information. Obviously, when it comes to some of these reports, the men and women in the National Weather Service and in Endon and, of course, Tutol Tom, they've been so dang busy getting this information out that I know that they're trying to get confirmed what it was so we can actually get you the information. I saw, again, like I was saying at the top of the show, some of the photos that our neighbors down in the southern Fargo area had shared. And, I mean, there had to have been something pretty powerful as far as that wind goes to be doing some of what I had seen to some of the tree damage down in that area as well. So we're trying to get some confirmation in just a couple of moments. So if you hang with us there, we'll try to get the North Dakota State climatologist and the director of Endon on to maybe get us some more information. In the meantime, I'm going to the text club. We're joking. Addressing some of what the etiquette is when you're out shopping. Somebody said Saturday was bad in the grocery store with people leaving their cart in the middle of the aisle so you couldn't get by while they're looking at the shelves. There are so many minor. I don't know where we forgot the etiquette on some of this. Walking down an aisle, and of course I had my cart. People just so in on their phone that they were walking right towards you, didn't have a care in the world that you were also, doing some of the same chores as them. A gripe, perhaps I'm whining. I can guarantee if you start thinking and noticing it, you'll realize how much more that activity is going on. I appreciate you sharing yours as well. At the bottom of the hour here, I'm going to kind of set the stage because obviously this coming weekend, busy time on the western side of North Dakota. Jason Matthews, a political science instructor at Bismarck State College, is a history guy. I'm going to talk a little bit about Teddy Roosevelt, the legacy that, is going to be now on display out in Medora. And I've been hearing throughout the KFGO news update about the fact that obviously we knew that the president was coming, and I think that was, all but confirmed for quite some time, but now officially happening. And I know people over this week when we're talking about, imagine if you had some of the tickets to the shows out there, if you were traveling. And I know that the musical is trying to make good on that. But when it comes to this upcoming midterm election, you have primary races across the country on both sides of the political aisle. We saw it here in North Dakota in June, at the beginning of June, when it came to the Republican side. Overwhelmingly, those, I don't want to say just incumbents because challengers down ballot as far as more of that legacy Republican won. That's not necessarily holding true in other parts of the country. New York, there was their primary election I think it was last week, if not the week before, in which on the Democratic side, some of those moderate, willing to work with Republicans and, even other left-wing Democrats, they got whooped. And it was in part because Mamdani went and endorsed a number of those far-left candidates. I was getting messages from certainly my Republican listeners about what that's saying about the Democratic Party. And those results will be used not just in New York. They'll be used everywhere across the country when it comes to, this is what the alternative is to Republicans. It's going to be socialism. It's going to be communism. All those things that are recycled.

0: and rinsed and reused dang near every other election. I'm curious, with the wins that happened out there, if Jason Matthews views it the same way that some of you do as a political and science instructor. But right here in the Minnesota side, you've got Peggy Flanagan and Angie Craig, as I was saying earlier. We've been following this because we've had both these candidates on, and obviously we've got a large listening audience in the west central part of the state. You've got more endorsements that are coming out, and they seemingly align with Angie Craig. Mayor Jacob Frey of Minneapolis endorsed Angie Craig earlier today. I've been hearing on the KFGO news cycles as well that Angie Craig's out here touting something on Social Security that she's been working on for about the last 3 years. That's been making news again when it comes to just the issue on Social Security and whether or not there is going to be enough funds for people like you and I for when we actually reach that retirement age. I saw that at Fortune.com, which of course is a publication that deals a lot with finances, is talking about it. Look, the day of reckoning for Social Security is like soon. And of course, when it comes to some of the tinkering around with how you can extend the life of that program, there hasn't been a whole lot of agreement on it. There's a number of proposals, some of which I think some of you would be more in favor of, like lifting a cap on that high end when it comes to some of those earners that after you're making, what is it, about $185,000, anything above, not getting taxed for Social Security. That seems ridiculous. But that's hitting some walls as far as getting passed. The other side of this is trying to, limit on what some of the benefits are, which I don't know very many of you whom are in favor of that. And if you are, you can text me at 35270 about making you work longer, having less than benefits. Those sorts of things are now back on the table, and it's because the longevity of this, according to analysts, is basically saying, yeah, that end date that we thought was way off yonder isn't that far off now. So we'll dive into that a little bit later on as well. But obviously, in this area, weather's been on your mind. We've been getting reports in from across the region about, hey, look, down in this area, this is blowing over. And Daryl Richardson is the North Dakota State climatologist and the director of NDON, joining us here on Afternoons Live. Daryl, welcome back to KFGO. Busy day for you, I can about imagine.
1: Yeah, for a number of reasons, less than this happened in Fargo today, too. But only in parts of town. It was very, very selective, a very odd little meteorological event, no doubt.
0: Well, it had listeners sending in photos, asking questions. Somebody is like, hey, was this, a cold funnel cloud that did this damage? This system seemed to hold together pretty well from South Dakota on through. Did you have a chance to take a look to see what may have been the cause of some of the damage in South Fargo?
1: It was not associated with the storm off to our south.
0: Okay.
1: That really missed us by 50 miles, mm-hmm. Caused significant damage, of course, in some areas.
0: Yeah.
1: We just had a very weak shower pass over. My very first thought was it was a wake low, and that's an area of low pressure that forms behind complexes of thunderstorms sometimes. And the problem with that is that's a widespread event. For example, NDON has a station in Glendon, and we have a station in Sabin. And both of those stations gusted to 61 miles per hour at 11:15. The thing is, the Morehead Airport, which is right next to these two stations, didn't have a gust of only in the 30s, a very minor gust. And, of course, if you look around town, many parts of town had no gust beyond 30 or 35 miles per hour. Otherwise, there's parts of the town clearly, I would guess, also had that 60-mile-per-hour wind gust, but it was very localized. What was happening at 11:15 is we did have a very weak rain shower passing overhead. And I think what happened in turn was that little shower just kind of collapsed. And then all that heavy rain associated with and stuff, all that extra weight comes down and it rapidly descends onto the ground. And I think that would explain why pockets of wind damage, but you only have to go a few blocks away, and there was no wind damage. But I'll be honest, I'm not 100% sure on that, but the wake low makes no sense to me. And the shower did happen to go past at that time frame, and I'm almost wondering if there was, especially if there was a dry layer mixed in with that, then you get rapid evaporation cooling, and then you get downbursting air at times.
0: Okay. Well, and like you were saying, Daryl, it seems so isolated, given all the other areas around that didn't have those same readings. That's probably why people were saying, well, it had to be this type of funnel, but it turns out probably not. It's just so unusual to see, I guess, when you're not involved in this line of work.
1: Oh, right. And hey, I've been doing this for, I hate to admit it, now almost 40 years. And it was, I will be honest, it's very unique. We get wake lows. They occupy the entire metro. Oftentimes they encounter, whole counties. They're very large, big wind events. This one was very isolated. I had to, at lunch, drove down to South Fargo very briefly and then back up to NDSU. I didn't notice a thing. We have a warehouse in South Fargo on 40th Avenue and the interstate, and then that area, and not much happened there. But again, a few blocks away from there, trees got blown over. That's why I really think, maybe this little shower just kind of collapsed over town. And it's one of those events, if it would have happened, 10 miles out in a field, no one probably would have noticed. And maybe this fall, a farmer would have gone, wow, why did these 3 acres of land, this corn, all blow over? When did that happen? Type situation. But it's just, I think, another classic example. We live in a very unique weather environment here in the Red River Valley. Even can baffle a meteorologist a little bit. But really, to me, the shower idea makes the most sense. But I'll probably make a few inquiries and see if anyone else has other opinions over the course of the day.
0: Well, very good. We appreciate your expertise in calling us back here on After News Live. Daryl, I'm up against the news. I'll let you go, and you take care until next time, all right?
1: Sounds good.
0: All right, thank you for calling on in. That's Daryl Richardson again. He's the North Dakota State Climatologist and the director of NDON. Get you caught up with KFGO News here at the bottom of the hour. Jason Matthews joins us next.
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9: Cloudy skies, 79 degrees in Fargo-Moorhead. For KFGO News, I'm Darren Selvig. The Otter Tail County Sheriff's Office is investigating a car and bicycle collision southwest of Otter Tail City. 18-year-old Ashton Wolf was pulling out of a driveway, turning onto the highway, when she struck a juvenile as she was passing in front of the driveway, following her mother on a different bike. The juvenile suffered minor injuries and was wearing a helmet. Wolf says the bike was hidden by trees, and she only looked left before pulling onto the highway. She did not see the juvenile on her bike. The family of the juvenile declined medical transport. The Cass County Sheriff's Office is letting people know about a pair of bear sightings in Cass County this month. A bear's been spotted in the Harwood area and the rural Amenia area. Sheriff's Office says it's unaware if it's the same bear or multiple bears that have been spotted. But out of abundance of caution, the Sheriff's Office says residents should be on the lookout for bears. Stay away if you spot one. They're also asking parents to remind their kids to let an adult know if they see a bear. Garbage cans should also be closed and, if possible, stored inside. Minnesota Congresswoman Angie Craig says she's working on a Social Security bill. Craig says she's been working on the bill for 3 years now.
10: I travel around the state of Minnesota, and seniors are struggling to pay the high cost of groceries, to buy gas, you know, to pay their rent or their mortgage. And so this would put a little money in individuals' pockets.
9: Craig says the bill would also extend the life of the Social Security program for generations.
10: It would extend the life of the trust fund by 34 years. And by the way, it would also generate over 75 years, according to the Congressional Budget Office, another $9 trillion that we could either invest or use to pay down the federal debt.
9: Craig's plan would eliminate federal taxes on Social Security benefits and raise the cap for high earners to put more money into the fund. And Banana Ball came to Fargo over the weekend, packing Newman Outdoor Field with more than 4,500 fans for a two-game set between the Indianapolis Clowns and the firefighters of the Banana Ball Championship League. Clowns manager Eric Fox says the energy of the crowd gets the teams fired up.
11: It was a pretty amazing feeling just to hear the crowd just be excited, and it gets us more excited. So we love being here.
9: Fargo Moorhead Redhawks staff called the operations side of Banana Ball impressive and say they were happy to play a role in bringing the show to town. The Clowns and firefighters split the two games, with the home team Clowns winning Friday and firefighters winning an extra innings on Saturday. It's 79 degrees. 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
9: 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A new report published by the Heartland Institute says Minnesota's climate is changing, but maybe not in the way many people would think. After studying more than a century of weather, agriculture, and wildfire data, the numbers show Minnesota is warming, but mainly during the winter. The average temperature in Minnesota has risen by about 2.5 degrees since 1900, but the number of days reaching 90 degrees has declined. We also have fewer deep freezes during winter. The report also showed fewer wildfires, no increase in tornadoes, and higher crop yields for farmers. Well, speaking of tornadoes, we are in a severe, well, rather a tornado watch for the vast majority of the listening area up and down the valley, including the Fargo-Moorhead area. That's until 10 o'clock tonight. Tornado watch until 10 o'clock tonight. We're also in a heat advisory until 8 o'clock tonight. And in our forecast for the rest of today, more scattered showers and thunderstorms. Some could be strong. A high of 89 degrees. Tomorrow, mostly sunny, breezy, less humid. High of 84. And Wednesday, partly sunny, a low down to 64. Right now, 79 degrees. I'm Darren Selvig, News Radio KFGO.
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14: While every farmer, including myself, has been unhappy with input costs this year, one category that actually went down was ag chemicals. And at this point, our assumption is herbicide prices will go even lower next year. Anything can change between now and then. Just look at our world over the last 7 years with the ups and the downs. But as of right now, we're planning for some big drops next season. For example, don't be surprised if the Group 15s, including Zidua, Harness, and Outlook, are down 25%. Now, there are two ways to look at all the price decreases that are coming. Either you can spend less and get the same weed control, or you can spend the same as you did this year, up your rates, and have cleaner fields. Now, that will be up for you to decide next season. But for now, we're holding off on buying Ag Chem products as we expect many of the prices to go down once again. With today's Ag PhD Radio Update, I'm Darren Hefty.
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0: Every now and again, we get a chance to visit with a good friend. That's Jason Matthews, who's a political science instructor at Bismarck State College, the Osher Lifelong Learning Institute. We used to do a podcast called What the Hell Happened This Week? And Jason, there's been many weeks that have passed since you and I have had a chance to visit about what in the world's going on. How you been?
1: I've been doing well. How are you doing?
0: Very good. Busy out here, man. We had some weather. I know that out in your neck of the woods, out in Bismarck in that area. Aside from a Bismarck bubble every now and then, it's just been active when it comes to the weather out there.
1: Has been for the last two summers.
0: Yes. Yeah. I want to get into what's going on in New York in just a little bit, but I want to keep it here first. They got a museum that's opening up, the library, the Teddy Roosevelt Library out in Medora. And, of course, the president's going to be out there. They have panelists. Our delegation, former governors, are going to be there. Once upon a time we were joking around about the fact that, how we're trying to claim Teddy Roosevelt as fully North Dakotan, but there is a legacy, there is a very impactful time in his life that he was here, and I just wanted to get your rundown of Teddy Roosevelt, the man, the president, the legend that was.
1: A transformational, consequential president, clearly a top five American president. I have gone to 9 presidential libraries. I'm immersed in presidential history. I'm a true nerd. Wouldn't you know, my wife always lets me go alone or go with my buddy when I go to these presidential libraries. I'm fascinated at the Theodore Roosevelt Library in what Theodore Roosevelt they're going to talk about, what they're going to highlight. I think that, and I might lose my North Dakota card on this one, but I think that his time in the Badlands, while clearly influential to the man he became, has been somewhat exaggerated for marketing purposes. I think there's been a mythology that has grown around that, much to Medora's economic benefit. But the question that I have is, are you going to tell the full story of Theodore Roosevelt? Because if you're going to tell the full story of Theodore Roosevelt, you have to talk about the man who in his time was truly radical in his approach to governing, in transforming the American presidency, in pushing forward on conservation and developing the Food and Drug Administration, in pushing forward on a square deal and taking on and busting the trusts trying to break the influence of big money in our politics. Theodore Roosevelt is going to have a moment here, I think, coming up in the next decade, where people are really going to be learning a lot more about Roosevelt, because the times in which he lived as president, in which he operated, really do rhyme a lot with our times. I want to see out in Medora if they tell that story. Because the one thing that has always just hasn't sat well with me as a presidential history buff is the amount of big money from these very corporations, particularly oil companies. I have nothing against oil companies. I use petrols all the time, petroleum products all the time. But the issue that I come back to is these are individuals who donated to this library who, if they were around in Theodore Roosevelt's era, he would be fighting them and they would be fighting him.
0: There's been a lot of private donations. The state pointed up quite a bit of money, but the legacy and the times that we're in, I think you're right. It's rhyming when we're talking about the wage disparity, the influence that I think big money is having, certainly perhaps more now in politics than it has in several decades because of Citizens United here. What's interesting is, of course, our former governor, Doug Burgum, that was a champion of getting this done, and to his credit, was instrumental in getting this library moving forward here. The conservation aspect that Teddy Roosevelt certainly is known for, and the divergence that Doug Burgum has had as an individual, now that he's the Interior Secretary, are pretty much on full display over the course of the last couple of months. So, yeah, if the true story, the full story is being told, great. Time will tell. And I imagine you've already got a date set to when you're getting out there.
1: No, I'm not going to rush out there.
0: Oh.
1: I have no. I think the presidential libraries, you got to give presidential libraries a year or so before you go in there. Because I go in there and I spend a lot of time in there. So I have a discerning eye, so I schedule an afternoon. I don't want to fight with the tourists there. I think that, I'll go out there in January because I think the parking will be pretty good in January in Medora. I think that, in terms of, you know, Doug Burgum, to his credit, got this across the finish line, yes. But if you, the full story here is that somebody that should be given credit for this as well is Byron Dorgan. Because Byron Dorgan is U.S. Senator back in the 1990s and early 2000s, was already proposing a Theodore Roosevelt Presidential Library affiliated with Dickinson State University in some capacity. And if, when the internet was coming out, he was talking about making everything online. So really, you know, this has been talked about for some time, but Byron Dorgan started having serious conversations about this. And then it just, you know, snowballed from there. And to his credit, Doug Burgum as governor did get this across the finish line. I want to see, though, I really want to see the story that they tell.
0: Yeah.
1: Are they going to talk about the square deal? Are they going to talk about his really radical platform, radical by those days standards, you know, pretty mainstream by today's standards, in 1912 when he split the Republican Party in two with the Bull Moose, the Progressive Party platform? How are they going to approach that? I really want to see if they're going to tell the full story on Roosevelt.
0: Well, you talk about radical and mainstream. When we come back after a weather update, because I'm going to keep you for a little while longer here, I want to talk about the term radical socialism, communism. It's being thrown all over again. It's an election year, wouldn't you know. But if you're following along with what happened in New York on the Democratic primary out there, and quite frankly, if we look just to the east of where I'm sitting here, you got Peggy Flanagan, Angie Craig, vying to be the Democratic candidate for outgoing Amy Klobuchar's U.S. Senate seat. There's a lot to unpack here, and I'm very curious what's going on in the Democratic Party in your opinion. So when we come back, Jason, that's what I'm going to ask you. You got some more time for me?
1: I always have time for you, my friend.
0: Very good. We'll come back. Jason Matthews is our guest right now. If you have any questions or comments, you can send this in to 35270. In fact, I'm getting comments about that right now. Tyler, this guy is spot on. TR wouldn't have wanted any of those donors, the Trump administration, or any of the North Dakota delegation at his library. Welcome back to more Jason Matthews next here on Afternoons Live.
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3: Good afternoon, everyone. I'm KFGO Chief Meteorologist Tom Szymanski. Heat advisory runs until 8 p.m. Variable cloudiness and very warm and humid. Breezy as well. Winds turning south, picking up to 14 to 30, and there will be some scattered showers and thunderstorms here and there, but not everywhere. Some may be muscular, high close to 89, give or take a few degrees either side, depending upon the amount of sunshine, but still very warm and humid nonetheless. Chance for showers and storms tonight, early in the evening, then clearing off and turning less humid. Low 64, southwest winds at 13 to 30 in the evening will back down eventually. And tomorrow, mostly sunny, breezy, less humid, 84, west-southwest wind 13 to 30. Wednesday, partly sunny, high near 86. The rest of the forecast taking us through the holiday weekend will be coming your way next hour.
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0: Our guest right now is Jason Matthews, a political science instructor at Bismarck State College, also the Osher Lifelong Learning Institute. That was a mouthful. I'm just a good friend of ours here. Jason, before that weather update, I was saying, we got to talk about what's going on in the Democratic Party. Axios had a headline that reads as follows: the Dems Tea Party-like rebellion built by a decade of frustration. New York, prime example of exactly that, where you had Mayor Mamdani go out and endorse a bunch of Democratic socialists over even some incumbents out there, and they won the day. And already after that election results came in, my Republican listeners are saying, look at what's becoming of your Democratic Party, Tyler. You see this similar to what the Tea Party was to the Republican Party back in like 2009-10?
1: To be determined. I don't like hot takes, so let's break this down. I think that what Tuesday's results showed is that it is a validation, and you're seeing this across the country in Democratic primaries, and that is that Democrats are fed up with their establishment, the party establishment. This is a establishment that is defined by caution and consultants. All right? So we've seen that. So let's put that aside for a moment. Now let's take a look at the primaries in New York. I think what this showed more than anything is that this is specific to New York City, in that Mayor Zoran Mamdani is a political force, that the New York City Democratic Party right now, the energy is on the DSA, with the DSA, the Democratic Socialists of America. And he threw his weight into those as deep blue of primaries that you can get. I mean, you take a look at the primaries where these Democratic Socialists won. These were districts that were D plus 33, which means that the average Democrat is going to win that district by 33 percentage points. Here's the problem, though, for this analysis, in which everybody's jumping to conclusions on. It had really low, if not record low, turnout in some of those primaries. All right. So this was not a high primary turnout in New York City. But you're not seeing it outside of those deep blue enclaves of in the country. You don't see that in Iowa, where the moderate won the Democratic Senate nomination by 26 points. You're not seeing that in North Carolina. You're not seeing that across the country. You're only seeing that in really deep blue districts, which are, it must be noted, demographically overwhelmingly white, overwhelmingly highly educated. When you got outside of those districts and you got into other more competitive Democratic districts that were multiracial, had a lot of working class voters, Democratic Socialist candidates bombed on last Tuesday night. So I think you have to keep everything into perspective here. I've said this before on your show. We've talked about this offline. You know, the Democratic base, others have noted this as well. But the Democratic base used to be with the labor unions and the working class. The Democratic Party, in terms of its passion and energy right now, it has gone from the factory floor to the sociology English department faculty lounges.
0: Jason Matthews is our guest. I'll let that one just rest on your minds for a moment. You know, when it comes to that being more of an isolated, when it comes to just general elections, it's not going to be isolated to New York, because I mean, just like in years past, you could be running as a North Dakota Democrat and you'd be getting called Nancy Pelosi, right? They just are now shifting, you know, who you're being affiliated with, to Mayor Mamdani or a socialism, communism. I mean, it's the same old song and dance, really.
1: It is, but you know, again, this is where it's great that we start off Theodore Roosevelt, because you got to take a look at the times in which Theodore Roosevelt lived, in which he governed, and where he was active in the arena. And you had that era of the robber barons. You had that era of wealth disparity. And let's take a look at this America. Okay, when did democracy become fragile? It's always fragile. When did it really become critical in America? It happened when the middle class wages stagnated, when life became unaffordable. That's when democracy destabilizes. All right. And if you take a look at Roosevelt's era, you take a look at the Great Depression in that era, whenever there are periods of economic anxiety, there are forces that rise on the right that are xenophobic, protectionist, nativist. And then there are forces on the left that rise up wanting to, you know, collectivize everything. So you know, take a look at your history and then look at today. Again, doesn't always repeat itself. It does rhyme, and there are a lot of patterns here. And so, you know, just 2 weeks ago, for about 6 hours one day, Elon Musk was the world's first trillionaire. All right? You take a look at affordability. Go to the grocery store. You know, go anywhere. Look at the cost. This is an era where we're in the second Gilded Age, this era of really the second robber barons. And so there are going to be those voices on the fringes that are going to rise up. Now, that's not to say the Democrats shouldn't take this seriously. They really need to take this seriously, because what happens in New York, as you said, is going to haunt Democrats across the country. And there are going to be Democrats. They're going to have to just disavow these guys.
0: Mm-hmm.
1: In fact, they're not going to take my advice. Who the heck am I? But I would say right out of the gate, the one candidate in New York City who won that nomination in really low voter turnout, who knocked off the chairwoman of the Hispanic caucus, she is in favor of public ownership of all corporations and abolishing prison. She will not answer a question when you ask her. When you ask her, should convicted murderers go to prison? She won't answer that. That is beyond the pale.
0: Yeah.
1: It is far outside the mainstream. And this is where the Democrats have to disavow this woman. And the Democrats, she's going to get to Congress. The Democratic caucus is going to have to make a decision in the House of Representatives, whether the majority or the minority. Do they seat this woman as a Democrat? My advice to them is unequivocal. Don't seat her. She's not a Democrat. Any more than if you had an outright fascist American Nazi sympathizing David Duke-like candidate running under the Republican banner, who got nominated from a deep southern state and got elected. My advice to the Republicans would be, don't seat this person in your caucus.
0: Jason, you're talking about this movement. I've only got a couple minutes before that top of the hour news. I'm not sure what your calendar looks like after 3 o'clock. If I got just a couple more minutes.
1: I'll make time for you.
0: Very good. Because I got a lot of comments coming in that I want to throw your way after the top of the hour news at 35270. Sure. You're talking about this being a reaction to the economic instability. And I think someone have assumed that it's the reaction to Donald Trump, that they want somebody out there fighting him. You're saying, no, this is really about the income inequality and some of the approach to combat trillionaires being individuals.
1: I think it is a confluence of many events that have come together to create this period that happens every 50 years and 80 years. This is the moment that we find ourselves in right now. Look, a normal, healthy political environment, I've said this since I was first on your show, in 2015, doesn't produce a Donald Trump. All right? It wouldn't even produce a Bernie Sanders, to be honest about it. None of this is normal. Here we are. This is a reaction to what we're seeing play out in Americans' lives. And we've got a few more years ahead of us until we sort all of this out.
0: Comments into 35270 is provided by Adventure RV. I'll get through one of them, and then I'll get to the rest of them after the top of the hour news. Tyler, Reagan wasn't very well liked by many either. With TR, sometimes it takes years to really appreciate the great leaders. Got a minute for you to respond there, Jason.
1: Well, Ronald Reagan was one of our most popular presidents. I don't know where he's saying that he wasn't popular. Ronald Reagan was transformational. Ronald Reagan I've said this before, you can study the political history of the 20th century by reading two presidential biographies, one on FDR and one on Ronald Reagan. So Ronald Reagan was transformational, but the age of Reagan has run its course. Just like when Reagan came to power, the age of FDR had run its course. So we're in this period right now where we have to sort out what's going to follow. And you know, on that point with Ronald Reagan, today's Republican Party bears very little, if any, resemblance to the party of Ronald Reagan.
0: Jason Matthews, ladies and gentlemen, we're going to keep him after the ABC News. We'll check in with Darren Selviger, KFGO News Director, as well. Join the conversation at 35270. I'm Tyler Axness. After these lives, rolling on right here on KFGO.
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14: ABC News, I'm Mike Dubusky. As relief efforts continue in Venezuela, officials there are now updating the death toll from last week's earthquakes to 1,719. Among them, at least three Americans, a U.S. official tells ABC. This morning, the Supreme Court issued a major ruling that allows the president to hire and fire officials at independent agencies like the FCC, greatly expanding presidential power.
15: They were designed to be independent, protected from presidential interference. But what Chief Justice John Roberts said today in this opinion is that the president does have the power under the Constitution to stick his fingers in there and design those agencies as he wants.
14: ABC's Devin Dwyer and Speaker Mike Johnson has now sent that bipartisan housing bill to the president's desk, according to a source familiar. This kicks off the 10-day clock for Trump to sign or veto the bill. Otherwise, it becomes law without his signature. This is ABC News. Former NBA players Malik Beasley and Ed Davis are facing federal charges pertaining to an illegal gambling operation. Prosecutors allege the players threw certain games in an effort to rake in money on online betting sites. More from ABC's Peter Haralambos.
16: Prosecutors allege that these men basically took a professional sports league and turned it into a criminal gambling operation. Specifically, Beasley and Davis got to know each other when they were playing for the Timberwolves. When Beasley went over to the Bucks, the prosecutors allege that he basically planned to overperform or underperform in certain metrics, and he passed that information over to Davis, who then shared that with folks who would place bets through either online sportsbooks or traditional gambling operations.
14: Funeral services for Clive Davis taking place in New York City today. The legendary music producer is credited with discovering music greats like Janis Joplin, Barry Manilow, and Alicia Keys. He passed away this month at age 94. I'm Mike Dubusky, ABC News.
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22: We have cloudy skies, 79 degrees in Fargo-Moorhead. For KFGO News, I'm Darren Selvig. We are in a tornado watch until 10 p.m. tonight, also a heat advisory until 8 p.m. tonight. An 11-year-old girl riding a bike escaped serious injury after a vehicle hit her. It happened yesterday southwest of Otter Tail City. The Otter Tail County Sheriff's Office says 18-year-old Ashton Wolf of Lakeville, Minnesota, was pulling out of a driveway on County Highway 1 when her Jeep struck the juvenile bicyclist. Wolf told deputies foliage obscured her view. The 11-year-old was wearing a helmet and suffered only abrasions and soreness. A Minot man has died after a plane crash in Mercer County. Happened around 1:45 Sunday afternoon at the Mercer County Regional Airport. The North Dakota Highway Patrol says the pilot was flying a single-engine plane and tried to return to the runway with the landing gear redeployed before losing altitude and crashing into the ground. The pilot was wearing a seatbelt. A number of shootings happened in the Twin Cities this weekend, and one of them was fatal.
23: The fatal shooting happened yesterday at 1 a.m. on Bloomington Avenue in Minneapolis, where police found the victim lying on the ground. He was taken to a hospital where he died. Nine others were hurt in the other shootings over the weekend between Friday night and yesterday morning. The only shooting that has led to an arrest so far happened at Hennepin and Laurel on Sunday morning. Two teens were taken into custody after a 15-year-old girl was shot.
22: Reporter Al Schock. Well, as people get ready to hit the road for the holiday week, they're greeted with lower gas prices. The average price of a gallon of gas in North Dakota dropped 10 cents in the past week. GasBuddy.com says the average is now $3.60. That's 39 cents lower than a month ago, 66 cents higher than a year ago. The cheapest North Dakota station had gas priced at $3.25, while the most expensive was $4.24. And AAA says in Minnesota, the current average for a gallon of unleaded is $3.62. That's 10 cents cheaper than a week ago, 58 cents cheaper than a month ago. Minnesotans are still paying more than they did a year ago for the 4th of July holiday. Prices were closer to $3 a gallon. This week, the national average price is $3.78, and GasBuddy says that's a drop of 7 cents from a week ago. We are looking at a much warmer week ahead as we transition into the beginning of July with a heat advisory in effect until 8 o'clock tonight. Doctors say you should use common sense if you're going to be outside. Dr. David Hilden says precautions shouldn't overwhelm your activities, though.
24: I encourage people, go have fun. I mean, just you have to use a dose of common sense with it as well, especially if you're out exerting yourself. Maybe today's the day to stay in an air-conditioned day and enjoy the weather. Enjoy it from a nice, cool room.
22: Dr. Hilden says heat-related illnesses are very serious. Those who could have a tougher time with the heat are people who work outside, of course. And also, those who are closer to seniors should take time to check on them and bring them indoors. Well, your forecast from the KFGO Weather Center. National Weather Service issuing a tornado watch until 10 o'clock tonight, that's for up and down the valley for the vast majority of the listening area, including here in the Fargo-Moorhead area. We're also in a heat advisory until 8 o'clock tonight. Forecast for the rest of today, high of 89 degrees, some scattered showers and thunderstorms. Some of those could be strong. Tonight, chance for showers and thunderstorms early in the evening, then clearing skies and turning less humid. Low to 64. And tomorrow, mostly sunny, breezy, less humid tomorrow, a high of 84. Right now, 79 degrees in Fargo-Moorhead. 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

0: Second hour of After This Live getting underway. I kept him longer than what I had asked for. That's Jason Matthews. He's a friend of ours, a political science instructor at Bismarck State College and the Osher Lifelong Learning Institute. Jason, I'm going to go to the text club, share some of the listeners' thoughts with you, and get your response. The Dems have to be a party that gets things done. Mamdani gets things done. Your reaction to that?
1: Mamdani has only been in office since January. Let's see what the record is after 2 years.
0: Very good. There's not enough body of work is what I'm hearing.
1: Not enough there.
0: Another one. What happens after Trump destroys more relationships with other countries? There's still two more years of this self-centered bozo comes in. I mean, leading up to 2028, I think, is what this is probably getting at.
1: Well, you know, the question is, we're entering into what is going to be unlike anything we've seen in our lifetimes, most of our lifetimes, after November. We're going to be a bumpy ride into the midterms. Question is, how big a wave is it going to be for the Democrats? You know, there's a general consensus Democrats are going to win the House. Even with what's happened with the redistricting wars. How big the majority, who knows? What happens in the Senate, I happen to believe that the Senate is in play, but the Republicans are still favored to keep the Senate. But if the Democrats win the Congress, and that's a big if, but if they were to win the Congress, that effectively ends Trump's presidency for the next 2 years. And what he will be left with then is a presidency where he will exert even more influence and control in foreign policy. And that is to what your listener's concern is. So then you end up with, okay, what's next for the two political parties? So you have a situation where Trump cannot run again. And Trump always has to be the bride at every wedding and the corpse at every funeral. All right. So this is a guy that has to be the center of attention. How is he going to operate when there is a Republican primary to replace him? Just game that out. All right. And then the next thing is on the Democrats is the rise of these democratic socialists. I've long gotten out of the prediction business, but I'm going to give myself a pass on this one. I'm going to throw this out. Because this is going to be the widest open Democratic field that we've seen in most of our lifetimes. I'm going to make this prediction right now. A candidate who comes out and takes the Democratic Socialist wing on directly and does it proudly and loudly is the one that's going to gain traction in the primaries. Because the Democratic presidential primaries and a lot of these primaries across the country have validated that Democratic voters tend to be fairly pragmatic in who they pick for their nominees. Look at Iowa, look at North Carolina, look at a slew of states across the country. So a Democratic presidential candidate who's going to take the Democratic Socialists on head on, and then a candidate who's going to articulate a vision for a post-Trump America, that's the candidate I put my money on. Because I really do think that there's a level of exhaustion setting in across the country with Trump. And you're even seeing that amongst those who have been Trump voters over the last three elections. I have a lot of friends and I've had these conversations with them. There's an exhaustion that's setting in. Who is the candidate that can articulate a post-Trump American vision? That's the candidate I'd put a little bit of money on.
0: I want to bring it back to this midterm. When you talked about the Senate, you think that it is in play. I'm curious where. Because if we're going to go, hey, Texas is going to be that's finally that year. I mean, that's been every election for as long as I've been alive, that Democrats are going to take Texas. Tallarico is certainly an interesting candidate. And the Republicans in Texas didn't do themselves any favors by losing their seniority in John Cornyn, and then, of course, going with Ken Paxton, who's got a lot of baggage. Mm-hmm. But still, odds are in his favor, I assume.
1: Mm-hmm. Well, I mean, Texas is always, you know, it's the football. It's Lucy's football. and the Democrats are Charlie Brown every time. This could be the year. I would look at Ohio. Sherrod Brown is running ahead right now. I'd look at Iowa, where the Democrat is slightly ahead. I'd look at Alaska. I'd look at North Carolina. Those are four states right there. I think they will hold Georgia, barring anything unforeseen, and then every Democrat will have heartburn over what happens in Maine with the very colorful candidate that they have there. Where there is a fly in the ointment, where I think Democrats need to be concerned, I think the Democrats need to be concerned about Michigan, because they have this firebrand far-left candidate right now who's leading in the polls right now for the primary, and the pragmatic votes are split amongst the two other more center or more traditional liberal candidate. So they're going to have to sort that out. That primary is in August. If the far left wins, I think there's a good chance that that Michigan seat can go to the Republicans. And then we have to see what's going to happen in Minnesota. I think Michelle Tafoya is a strong candidate for the Republicans. She's extremely media savvy. And I think you should not underestimate her and how that's going to shake out. I don't know what you're seeing out there in Fargo, right across the river. I mean, what's your sense of that race?
0: You got the lieutenant governor and Peggy Flanagan, obviously, and then Congresswoman Angie Craig. My sense is that Angie Craig is leading by, but not by much. It's starting to get nasty. That's why I think it's a lot closer than what either one of these candidates want to put out there. I mean, they had one debate thus far, and the volume of campaign literature coming out mostly about the other candidate tells me it's close. But as you're pointing out, when it comes to Democratic voters outside of New York, outside of parts of California, where they want, you know, somebody that's a little bit more, I'd say, pragmatic, moderate, that's what I think Minnesota is probably going to go with Angie Craig. In part because, I mean, Peggy Flanagan is going to have a tough time getting out of the Walz administration narrative. In fact, I have a message right now. Tyler Flanagan is a continuation of the failed and embarrassing Walz administration. I think that Angie Craig was already starting to utilize that early on in this August primary race.
1: Mm-hmm. I think that Tim Walz is a prime example of sometimes the worst thing you can do is say yes. I think that in retrospect, probably the worst thing that happened to Tim Walz is that he said yes to Kamala Harris to be her running mate.
0: Well, certainly put a spotlight on, you know, Minnesota's governor. And of course, following that, you've got all this fraud that, you know, has been investigated and was being investigated for a number of years now, but it really just blew up on him, you know, and the handling of it was abysmal, in my opinion. And I had said that he shouldn't run for re-election, and that was before he announced he was. Ultimately, he decided to withdraw from that. Amy Klobuchar likely going to be the next governor of Minnesota. I think I know things can happen between now and November, but Amy Klobuchar is, I think, the most popular politician in Minnesota. You're going to probably end up running against like a Mike Lindell of a MyPillow sorts, at least according to recent polls. So I think that seat's safe, but as far as U.S. Senate, you know, if Peggy Flanagan does win, I think if it's against Michelle Tafoya, it's going to be a very intriguing race going into November.
1: It is. So Michigan and Minnesota would be the two states that for the Democrats, and Maine could give them heartburn. But right now, I think that the Republicans are favored to keep the Senate. But, you know, it all depends on if a wave is building and how big that wave is going to be.
0: Well, and even before this election, let's talk about it, because I mentioned John Cornyn, you got Bill Cassidy, you got Lisa Murkowski, Susan Collins in a race, obviously, that you're saying that's tight. The yes man and woman approach to the U.S. Senate seems to maybe be a little bit stalled already, and the election hasn't even happened yet.
1: Wouldn't you know that so many politicians find their backbone after they have nothing left to lose? So isn't that amazing? This is just part and parcel of why so many Americans are so cynical about politics. I think the Senate is starting to reassert itself. But, you know, here's the problem. The problem is that we have allowed too much power to be concentrated in the hands of the presidency for too long. And much of what ails American politics could be fixed

0: God, no. Listen, if you have 600 representatives, you have a much harder time gerrymandering these districts, number one. Number two, you are going to get more independents. You are going to get some real libertarians in there. Yes, you're going to get the socialists in there. But you're going to have multi-party democracy in the House of Representatives. If you take a look at before we capped the House in the 1920s, you had a lot of populists that were in there. You had a couple socialists that were in there. You had progressives, those people that were not affiliated with the Democratic Party. So you had more voices were heard in the House of Representatives. I'm a big proponent of increasing the size of the House of Representatives.
1: Jason Matthews, ladies and gentlemen. Jason, is there anything else? I kept you way longer than I had asked for, and I appreciate that from you, but I'll let you.
0: I think that Americans on this, I just saw on the news today that they said that pride in America is down across the political spectrum. I want to tell people, this is why you should study history. You should keep everything in perspective. We're going to turn 250 years old on Saturday. It's been much worse in our country's history. Every 50 years, we have a big celebration. 1826, hyper-partisanship, country was tearing itself apart. The rise of Andrew Jackson was just on the horizon. We celebrated anyway. 1876, Reconstruction, Ku Klux Klan was being fought back by the U.S. Army. We celebrated anyway. 1926, we had, wealth disparity, and the Ku Klux Klan was in ascendancy. Racism and xenophobia were everywhere. We celebrate anyway. Really, 1976 was a normal celebration, but even then, that was in the aftermath of the twin traumas of Watergate.
1: Jason, did I lose you in that inspiring speech?
0: You didn't lose me.
1: Oh.
0: No, you didn't lose me. What's happened is I'm on the phone, and the National Weather Service, Kate, decided to issue a tornado warning. So. I'm not seeing anything out the window, but the twin traumas of Vietnam and Watergate, we celebrate anyway. Here's the whole point. The whole point is that there's a lot to celebrate in this country of ours. There's a lot more that unites us than divides us. Keep our perspective. Do yourself a favor too. Go online, watch Ray Charles's rendition of America the Beautiful, and read the Declaration of Independence this 4th of July. Then go crack open a beer and enjoy all that is beautiful about our country.
1: Jason Matthews, my friend. Words of wisdom. I appreciate you, brother. We'll talk again soon. You take care until then, all right?
0: All right. You too. Have a great 4th.
1: Yeah, you as well. Jason Matthews, political science instructor out of Bismarck State College. How much more upper Midwest do you need to be to have that, hey, look, I just got a tornado warning. I don't see anything outside. We're not supposed to be rushing to the windows. Don't go for the country cruise to see if you can spot it yourself. But he is out in Bismarck for everyone else as well. Just so you know, that's not in this area. We do have a tornado watch until 10 o'clock tonight. We'll get you a weather update here in the next half hour with Too Tall Tom. I've got more comments coming into the Adventure RV Test Club. It's you, me, this microphone, and your cell phone all the way to the 4 o'clock hour right here at KFGO.
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5: Only a couple of minutes before the bottom of the hour, a KFGO news update. Darren Silva, we get you all your latest headlines. Meantime, I'm going to the text club. That's at 35270. Teller, I hope that'll be podcasts. I could listen to Jason talk for the entire show. Thank you. I could too. We used to have so much fun doing our weekly podcasts. And if he didn't pretend to be so dang busy as we're getting older, perhaps we'll try to get him on more frequently, because it's just it's enjoyable. I think he's a straightforward guy, and I think says it pretty straight when it comes to both political parties. Somebody was wanting me to ask Matthews about Buffett saying that the way to get new members of Congress is if they vote for extending the debt, they don't get to run again. You know, ultimately it comes down to voters. You know, I mean, we all have the ability to take that and say, okay, this is my barometer. This is what my principle is. And if you go against that, I will not be giving you my vote again. Tyler, the office is called president because he's supposed to preside, not rule. You know, there. Jason has said it. I've said it. I heard Governor Kelly Armstrong say it last week on News and Views about Congress needing to take back what their duties are. And instead, you're seeing them willingly give it up. And it's not just in this Congress. It has been happening for years and years and years. I mean, when I really started to see it was, you know, underneath, you know, President George W. Bush, in which Congress was allowing, you know, things to happen. And at that time, certainly, you know, we were just attacked. We had, you know, allowed the presidential response to that with war powers, but Barack Obama didn't give them back. Donald Trump didn't give them back. Joe Biden didn't. And now here we are, and they're just willingly even more so, whether it's through DOGE, the lack of war powers acts, not taking up other things because it's not the number one priority of the administration, meaning the SAVE Act, which I do believe that Speaker Mike Johnson is at some point in the next couple of days going to be sending over that housing bill. The president said, hey, look, I ain't signing it. Well, after the Speaker does that, after 10 days, if Congress is still in session, it automatically becomes law as well. Well, there was other news today. that expands on the presidential authority. And that's thanks to the Supreme Court of the United States. I'll give you some of the examples of that. Also, an example of, I do believe, what is wrong with this day and age, there is Representative Randy Fine had comments on Newsmax about this housing bill. We'll play that for you when we come back on Afternoons Live.
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13: Cloudy skies, 80 degrees in Fargo-Moorhead. We have a tornado watch until 10 p.m. and a heat advisory until 8 p.m. For KFGO News, I'm Darren Selvig. Several new laws in effect are set to go into effect in Minnesota this Wednesday, including one that brings more security to the state capitol. Reporter Ari Bergeron.
14: Senator Ron Latz co-sponsored the bill with Representative Kelly Mueller.
15: We've obviously had a heightened risk and, in fact, heightened activity of violence against elected officials. The threat numbers have escalated substantially. And so for the safety of everyone who uses the capitol, which is the people's building, we've initiated a more robust capital security protocol.
14: This legislation stems from the killing of Melissa Hortman and her husband, Mark, last summer.
15: Rather than having an uncoordinated response like we had last June, we'll have a much more systemic and coordinated way to notify and to provide a robust and prompt response.
13: The Cass County Sheriff's Office is urging people who live in the rural areas of the county to be on the lookout for a black bear. A bear was spotted this month in both the Harwood and rural Amenia areas. It's not clear if it's the same animal, but authorities want parents to talk to their children about staying away. People are also asked to keep garbage cans secured. Authorities say if you do see a bear, call 911 right away. As we enter the heart of the summer travel season, law enforcement is urging drivers to slow down. Starting Wednesday, extra patrols will be out targeting speeding and aggressive driving. Speeding was a factor in a third of North Dakota's fatal crashes in 2024. Sergeant County Sheriff Travis Paper reminds drivers that slowing down and buckling up saves lives. The enforcement campaign runs through August 9th. Cloudy skies, 80 degrees. 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
13: KFGO News Time is 3:33. Minnesota's whitewater lilies are now in peak bloom across lakes and ponds statewide. The floating flowers, which began opening in late June, are a favorite sight for paddlers and boaters. The native plants grow in calm, shallow water and provide important habitat for fish, amphibians, waterfowl, and insects. Yellow pond lilies are also blooming and also often found alongside the white lilies as well. Checking our weather forecast for the rest of today, we have a tornado watch in effect until 10 p.m. tonight for most people listening right now up and down the valley, and also a heat advisory until 8 p.m. tonight. Otherwise, scattered showers and thunderstorms, some could be strong, high of 89. Tonight, chance for showers and thunderstorms early in the evening and then clearing later tonight and turning less humid, low down to 64. And tomorrow, mostly sunny, breezy, less humid, high of 84 tomorrow. Cloudy skies, 80 degrees right now. I'm Darren Selvig, News Radio KFGO.
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0: I think it's a good sign that the humidity is high. For those of you that have gone through the Morning Crew Christmas party, you will understand the look of the inside of this building around our studios and elsewhere. And those wooden doors are sticky today, man.
1: The studio that I do most of my pre-show work in, all of the horizontal surfaces were damp with condensation.
0: Yeah. So we'll be following along, obviously, with the forecast. I'd seen the actual map of where this tornado watch is, and it is seemingly almost the entire state aside from, you know, the northwest corner. So keep it locked in here. We'll be monitoring. I've seen photos from the storm earlier that was in the south of the metro area. Certainly went over to our eastern side as well. And, man, all the communities that had been hit directly with that, there is a lot of cleanup that's going to be underway over the next several days, if not weeks, in that. So it's been an active pattern. And, get through today. I'm looking – Too Tall will speak for it to himself here in just a moment, but I see less humid for tomorrow. So perhaps maybe we get through today and we'll be – able to breathe a little bit better. Messages in. Tyler, ABC News said Johnson sent the housing bill to the White House today. The 10-day clock has started. See, the last time I heard it was that he intended to send it over the next couple of days, but I'm glad if ABC reported it, that means it is on the way or on his desk, and we've got 10 days until that will become law, whether he signs it or not. Other comments in. Tyler, did Kelly Armstrong think Congress needed to take back the power when he was in Congress? That's a fair question. In fact, I have noted, and I've said this on air multiple times, that he certainly didn't like it out in Congress as much as what he loves being back in North Dakota. If I were to ask him that question while he was in Congress, I guarantee it would have been a different response. Whether he inherently believed that response at the time as a member of Congress or not, I think is up for judgment here. But I'm trying to think of an example, because I know that we had conversations about it. Well, you know, couldn't Congress do this versus the presidency doing that? And not really liking the answer I got. But I think it's a fair question that you bring up. 35270 is the Adventure RV Text Club. Tyler, hearing that the National Weather Service is upgraded the risk for Fargo just within the last hour or so. Have you guys heard the same? All we've had is that we're under a tornado watch until, is it 10 o'clock tonight, Eric? You got it up over there? So we have not heard anything being upgraded aside from it. Almost, like I said, the entire state is underneath a watch right now.
1: Yeah, and Too Tall is doing a very good job of keeping us posted at any changing forecast details.
0: Yep.
1: So we got an email shortly after the show started just with the 10 p.m. tornado watch for the whole state, essentially.
0: I have Facebook friends with a lot of people in Bismarck. Obviously, we just had Jason Matthews, who lives in Bismarck, on, and during that time, they had a warning, and we're watching the radar over in that area, but that was just in the Bismarck-Mandan area, not out here in the Fargo-Moorhead area. But bottom line is this, you can just feel it out there. You know that this activity isn't quite fully behind us yet. And when we need to break in with any news-related or weather-related information, we will do that here on Afternoons Live and into your evening programming, which is going to include the Couch Potato Radio program. That's Derek Hansen following the Drive Time News with Derek Hansen. Then it's Twins. They're at Houston. 6:30 is that pregame tonight here on KFGO at no cost to you. Speaking of Twins and sports, we'll talk about that and recap the weekend that was with Brian Sean and Derek Hansen. After the top of the hour, we'll talk about the NHL draft, Timberwolves trade. We've got Banana Ball that was in Fargo over the weekend. Bison men and women's coaches get an extension. And the Chicago Bears, they have a partnership, and I'll explain that to you in the final hour of Afternoons Live as well. In the meantime, there was an interview that happened earlier today. It was on Newsmax, not something I typically frequent. But every now and then you get a clip from that. And speaking of the housing bill that we're referring to with Mike Johnson, Representative Randy Fine was being asked about this very housing bill and why his reasoning not for supporting this stands out to me and I think underscores something that you and I have to talk about. But first, take a listen to Representative Randy Fine.
2: You were one of 32 House Republicans to vote against the Senate version. So if he vetoes it, what do you think happens here?
3: Well, I don't know. I mean, look, my issue was if Elizabeth Warren thinks a bill is great, then it probably isn't. And that's sort of how I look. But the enthusiasm with which Democrats had for this bill got me spooked. And I didn't come to Washington to work with Democrats. I came to Washington to beat them. So that was where I was. As for the president, he'll do what he thinks is best. And I trust his judgment. I certainly hope if he chooses to veto the bill, Republicans will not choose to override him. And certainly I won't be one of those doing that.
0: Ladies and gentlemen, that completely underscores the issue we're facing right now when it comes to actually getting things done. Enthusiasm for Democrats. This was a very large bipartisan bill. Our Republican delegation voted for it because it actually resolves, or at least attempts to resolve, issues plaguing the country when it comes to housing and affordability and supply. And sure, Elizabeth Warren can be giddy because she has been wanting to address housing for quite some time. But did you hear or see the comments from North Dakota's Republican delegation that was equally as giddy of getting this thing passed? They were so eager to go have that signing ceremony until the president called it off that they had basically said, that's all that's left. All the president has to do is sign it. We're so grateful that we got this thing done. It was a moment that I think was the finally the willingness to have a bipartisan bill get across the finish line, albeit stumbling because of the president here. But that mentality of, well, I will not support it if it is backed by that other party, right? I know that there's a time for fighting along the party lines, and that is supposed to be drawing close to its conclusion on election day, right? That's when you, quote, beat the Democrat or you beat the Republican. Certainly you're going to have arguments, you're going to have debates. There's going to be some heated exchanges about what you think should be done on legislation, but ultimately you're supposed to be governing and not just having the political back and forth saying, I came to Washington to beat them. When it's you that this bill is looking to help, if you are a first-time home buyer, if you are an individual that is in that limbo because you can't find a house that's affordable. All of this back and forth is warranted at times, but when it comes to just basically pounding the table saying, well, if Elizabeth Warren thinks this is a good bill, it must have been a bad bill, isn't really cutting it for me. Now, ultimately, as somebody pointed out, the clock's ticking. This has been sent over to the White House, and the president, who knows, maybe backs down, decides to sign it in the 10 days, and if not, so what? Yeah, it's his own stumbling block because he can't get out of his own way. If he does veto it, and if these Republican lawmakers decide not to override that veto, it goes back to exactly what we were saying earlier about giving the White House way, way too much authority. This was an overwhelming bipartisan success. Republicans should be touting this, saying, look what we did. They want to be campaigning on this, saying, look what we are able to do once you gave us the keys. And yet, yeah, people like Randy Fine and the president that are standing in the way of actually doing just that. Get you a weather update from Too Tall Tom Schmancy. Clearly, that's on the minds of a lot of us in this area because of, well, the last 72 hours have been quite active. We'll get you that. We'll come back and wrap up the second hour of Afternoons Live next.
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5: Good afternoon, everyone. I'm KFGO Chief Meteorologist Tom Schmancy. Stormy for some of us today, and some of those showers and thunderstorms continue across parts of the region. They should end during the evening. Following that, also will be lower humidity and a clearing sky as we drop down to about 64 for tonight. Southwest wind 13 to 30 in the evening will be on the decrease. Not nearly as humid tomorrow, mostly sunny and breezy as well. West-southwest wind 13 to 30. High temperature right around 84. Then Wednesday looks partly sunny, low 64, with a high temperature right around 86 degrees. About the same on Thursday, a few degrees warmer, partly sunny. Look for a low of 62 with a high of 90, but there is a chance for some showers and thunderstorms to arrive once again sometime Thursday night. They should be out of here Friday. Friday looks partly sunny, low 66, high near 90. This is all due to timing. Some of the timing differences could come into play, and that could require an adjustment on the timing of some of these showers and thunderstorms as I look forward. Once we get to Independence Day, partly to mostly cloudy, there's a chance for showers and thunderstorms, but it's not going to be a washout everywhere, so don't think that. But they could be around here and there. High temperature right around 88, and on Sunday, partly sunny. Look for a high right around 86.
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0: 9 minutes, close enough till it is 4 o'clock. Then we got an hour left till that 5 o'clock punch out. Brian Shannon will be in studio, is a good friend of ours, and of course Derek Hansen with the Drive Time News. Eric Johnson is producing. I'm Tyler Axon as your host. Somebody says, Tyler, you're forgetting your colleague Kelly Armstrong voted against the Infrastructure Act. I did forget. Thanks for reminding me. But yeah, I think if you were to ask him, what vote do you regret not taking or voting for? I think he has acknowledged that that is the one. Tyler, is Burgum, Hove, and Kramer in the library this weekend going to be on radio or TV? Donald will probably be asleep. I imagine that there will be news outlets out there. And I mean, not just local news outlets, national news will likely be out there for this opening and for that event as well. You know, and visiting, there's a lot of intrigue. People want to get out there and see what you paid for. I mean, the state of North Dakota pointed up a lot of money to get this thing completed. And you're going to continue to pay a lot of money for some of the staffing that's going on out there. Some of the salaries for some of the individuals involved with the Teddy Roosevelt Museum are higher than almost any other state employee in the state. We'll have more on that at a different time. I mean, but it is something that should be, you know, publicized. It should be, I think, celebrated. You know, we get to have one of the libraries right here. And I know we can go back and forth of, you know, how it came to be in Medora versus at Dickinson State University. But at the end of the day, it's done. Just like the Fargo Convention Center is going to be downtown at the Civic Center. There's a lot of back and forth that got to the decision. Ultimately, it was made. And now with that ribbon cutting, I know this is going to cause some headaches, but I think you would probably expect the president to come to these things, and not just this president, but other presidents. I mean, it's of note that this president didn't get to Barack Obama's presidential library, but I don't think anyone's real shocked about that decision. There very well could be more than just President Donald Trump coming, as far as former presidents, to that area. Will they all be here on this weekend for the opening the ribbon cutting? I don't know. But bottom line is this, yeah, it's going to be a spectacle. I mean, for the fact that you've got all these dignitaries coming, you're going to have a lot of the family there, and I wouldn't be surprised if you see North Dakota lawmakers who were eager to say we should not be paying to have this thing built go out there for that ribbon cutting and smiling big for the cameras, even though they voted against it. Bottom line is this. It's going to be pretty well covered. I can give you this. In fact, I think News and Views, I think Joel is going to be out there on Wednesday or Thursday of this week getting leading up to that ribbon cutting. 237-5948 is the Northwest Tire studio lines, and many of you are choosing, as usual, to utilize the Adventure RV text club. That's at 35270. One other thing before we get to the top of the hour news. There's the focus being back on Social Security, the whole day of being able to actually utilize fund. Congress is running out of time to save this program, probably from themselves, but certainly for people like you and me. And I'll be curious. We're going to try to visit with, Senate candidate, current Congresswoman Angie Craig. You know, she's been working on a bill for 3 years to address some of this. There's a variety of different, opportunities. I think there's bipartisan proposals, right? I think there's Republicans and Democrats that are talking about their plan to raise more revenue by the payroll taxes, not necessarily on you, but on removing that cap. That takes out, 184,000 somewhere in there? That if you're making over that, you're not paying into this. Some want to put it on stocks, which, I know the stock market's been going wild over the course of the last several months, but I don't know if I'm eager for that proposal. One that I'm absolutely opposed to, cutting out those benefits, making you work longer. If you're in construction work, you've been paying in your whole life, you've been, putting your body through a lot of, day-to-day grind, and it's not real easy to say, well, just give it 3, 4, 5 more years. There you got people like Ted Cruz saying, hey, look, what about those Trump accounts, right? We have those accounts that are going into children that can be part of an effort to revamp Social Security. Okay, there's a gap between when those accounts, those children that could utilize this versus where a lot of us find ourselves. I haven't heard the comments in a number of years about, oh, well, Social Security ain't even going to be there when I retire. Over the course of the last month, I've been hearing that just casually thrown around again. Bottom line is the clock's ticking on trying to address this, and I'll be eager to hear what Angie Craig is proposing in just a little bit of time here. Tyler, how about Trump using his new, quote, free plane for the first time? Ah, that's right, the gift. There's questions about whether where he's going to be landing the bird here in North Dakota. Is it going to be in Bismarck? Is it going to be in South Dakota at the military base? Have we ever found out?
1: I've heard Bismarck, but I don't know.
0: Yeah, that's where I had heard as well. So if you're going to be traveling over in those parts, you might want to expect delays because obviously the motorcade, if it is in Bismarck, getting out to Dickinson, I imagine I-94 going to be impacted during that time as well. But that is right. The guys are full of knowledge today. I appreciate you sharing it here on Afternoons Live. I'm Tyler Axe's Earl. Eric Johnson's producing. And when we come back, I told you before, I'll tell you again, Brian Sean, our good friend, is going to be in studio, as is Derek Hansen. For those of you that went to Banana Bowl, whether that was on Friday or Saturday, we'd love to hear your reaction or your experience in Texas in the NHL draft. There's some local ties there. Timberwolves had a big trade last Thursday. I'll get Brian Sean's take on that. Bison men and women's basketball coaches get their extension, and the Chicago Bears have a partnership in the making. I'll break that down for you. And the final hour of Afternoons Live right here on KFGO.

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7: ABC News, I'm Mike Dubusky. Several major rulings out of the Supreme Court today, among them an expansion of presidential power, with the court finding a president can hire and fire officials at independent government agencies like the FTC, and another decision allowing elections officials to count mail-in ballots that arrive late, so long as they're postmarked by Election Day. ABC News legal contributor Sarah Isker.
8: This is a statutory decision, meaning that the justices are saying Congress can change this at any time, but we are not going to read into just the term Election Day to be about the receipt of ballots versus the casting of ballots. So if Congress wants to pass a new statute, fine with us, but the courts are not going to read in more than what Congress said.
7: And the death toll in Venezuela now tops 1,700, including at least three Americans. More than 5,000 people were injured in those twin earthquakes last week. This is ABC News. The FAA stack of reports around drones involving commercial aircrafts got a little thicker this morning, but this time, says ABC's Jim Ryan, it wasn't a near miss, but an actual hit.
9: JetBlue Flight 948 from Las Vegas was near the end of a five-hour trip and about 12 miles away from landing at New York's Kennedy Airport when the crew radioed the tower.
10: We collided with a drone back there in the turn.
11: You said you collided?
10: Yep, it hit us right above the cockpit.
9: The audio from ATC.com. The Airbus A321 landed without incident. Flying a drone above 400 feet without a waiver can bring a heavy fine or jail time. Flight 948 was at 3,000 feet. Jim Ryan, ABC News.
7: Across nine western states, there are now 37 large wildfires burning. The worst of it is concentrated in Utah, where the Cottonwood Fire has churned through nearly 95,000 acres so far. That fire is 0% contained. I'm Mike Dubusky, ABC News.
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24: Cloudy skies, 81 degrees. We have a tornado watch till 10 p.m. tonight and a heat advisory till 8 tonight. For KFGO News, I'm Darren Selvig. A Moorhead man is in jail after his car launched off the road and landed on a building in Menomon County. Authorities say 36-year-old Charles Ortley fled the Saturday night crash in Nadewash, but was caught after a short foot pursuit. A resident inside the building was not hurt. Sheriff Josh Gunther says authorities found pills and open alcohol in the car and say Ortley refused sobriety tests. The Highway Patrol is warning drivers to slow down and buckle up this summer. Starting Wednesday, expect to see extra police and highway patrols targeting speeding and aggressive driving. The crackdown comes as state data shows more than half of the people killed in North Dakota crashes this year were not wearing seatbelts. The enforcement campaign runs through August 9th. Minnesota Congresswoman Angie Craig says she's working on a Social Security bill, and she's been working on that bill for 3 years now.
25: I travel around the state of Minnesota, and seniors are struggling to pay the high cost of groceries, to buy gas, you know, to pay their rent or their mortgage. And so this would put a little money in individuals' pockets.
24: Craig says the bill would also extend the life of the Social Security program for generations.
25: It would extend the life of the trust fund by 34 years. And by the way, it would also generate over 75 years, according to the Congressional Budget Office, another $9 trillion that we could either invest or use to pay down the federal debt.
24: Craig's plan would eliminate federal taxes on Social Security benefits and raise the cap for high earners to put more money in the fund. Minnesota Republican Congressman Tom Emmer is facing backlash about comments he made about Somali immigrants during a Faith and Freedom Coalition event in Washington, D.C. Emmer on immigration.
26: As long as you are an American, celebrate your culture. I don't care. Italian, Polish, Somali. Okay? But they don't assimilate. And if they don't assimilate, then they should go the hell back to where they came from.
24: The remarks drew criticism from Minnesota Democrats and immigrant advocates who called the comments offensive and divisive. And a new report published by the Heartland Institute says Minnesota's climate is changing, but maybe not the way many people would think. After studying more than a century of weather, agriculture, and wildfire data, the numbers show Minnesota is warming, but mainly during the winter. The average temperature in Minnesota has risen by about 2.5 degrees since 1900, but the number of days reaching 90 degrees has declined. We also have fewer deep freezes during winter. The report also showed fewer wildfires, no increase in tornadoes, and higher crop yields for farmers. Checking our forecast. From the KFGO Weather Center, we have a tornado watch in effect till 10 p.m. tonight for just about everybody in the viewing area. Wide coverage on that one. And a heat advisory until 8 p.m. tonight. Otherwise, for the rest of today, a high of 89. Chance for showers and thunderstorms again tonight, early in the evening. Then clearing skies and turning less humid. Low of 64. Tomorrow, mostly sunny, breezy, and less humid. A high of 84. Right now, 81 degrees in Fargo-Moorhead. I'm Darren Selvig, News Radio KFGO.
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0: Every Monday we have a conversation about the sports that happened over the weekend, preview the week ahead, talk a little pop culture, and to do that, we have a roundtable. It's our friends Brian Sean back in studio.
1: Hey, hey, how we doing, everybody?
0: Doing well.
1: Last Monday of June.
0: We're not supposed to be excited about that. I'm not. I can guarantee he's not. And that's Derek Hansen.
2: Only if like July would just, you know, stand still for a long time. You know, have those moments in life where you wish it just would stand still. That's pretty much July for me.
0: Just give us a summer that's not as active in this weather that we have seen over the last like 4 days. Eric Johnson's a producer. I'm Tyler Raxson. It's your host. Yeah, so thanks for kicking things off and saying, hey, it's the
1: last
0: month.
1: I was trying to be jovial. Like, hi, everybody.
0: You're doing that in the wrong crowd, brother. No, this weekend, though, it's busy. There's a lot to unpack. Did you get up to Banana Bowl?
1: I did not.
0: None of us
1: did.
0: Get nobody in the studio.
1: And when I didn't really go hunting for them. Although it looked like from everybody I saw, I had some friends send me photos and videos and it looked like they had a great time.
0: I loved it. Yeah. I had people that I knew that were there, you know, I mean, different people that some were on Friday, some were on Saturday, but what sold out. I mean, Newman
1: Ultra. 9,000 people packed. For two shows.
0: Yeah, that was insane. And from everything I saw, I definitely envious that I didn't even try to get tickets because everything I've heard and seen, it was just a blast up there.
1: Yeah, absolutely. And that's really cool. I mean, it's good to see it take off. And I mean, Derek, you talked about this. This has kind of just taken on a life of its own over the last 5 years and grown into this, you know, one team, two team thing until this multi-team thing now that travels all over the country and plays in all sorts of venues. And that's really cool.
0: Yeah.
2: Well, my whole thing is, as we're going into after December 1st, a potential lockout for Major League Baseball, they better open their eyes. Because if I'm Jesse Cole, the owner of Banana Ball, I'm expanding by like 10 teams if that happens. I mean, seriously. I mean, why wouldn't you go hire these guys? And go, I mean, and have them go play, have Major League Baseball players play against the Indianapolis Clowns and stuff like that. I mean, I would do that. And it also, Major League Baseball should understand that. How did Banana Ball become a sensation? It was YouTube. And what does YouTube cost you? Not YouTube where you get TV channels. It costs you nothing. And kids are addicted to it. I was introduced to it about 7 years ago, I think, as I was sitting there watching my hometown football team play, and this kid is glued to it on his mom's phone while we're all watching the high school football game. And I'm like fascinated by just the way they're glued to it. This is a kid family thing. It's stimulating, right?
0: Yeah, I mean, there's everywhere, every day, every minute, there's something going
2: right.
0: on.
2: Right, and as Doug Lear described this morning, it's not just the Harlem Globetrotters of baseball. It's WWE. It's, you know, it's like a circus act coming through with people doing contortionist type of stuff. And so that's something that we got to take notice of. It all started because it was at no cost to the people watching it instead of charging everyone an arm and leg just to find their game video-wise, and they got to take notice of that.
3: And to add to that, it's also the how low they keep the admission price, right? Like, they do all their own ticket processing, so they don't have any of the fees associated with it. It's flat fee to get it, right? It's, you can actually bring your family to one of these things and not have to, you know, take out
2: a mortgage.
0: Well, and I mean, we were hearing from It Takes Two that there's people that were putting in for the lotteries across, you know, the country, and some of them, well, guess what? They got selected for Fargo, so they drove on up just to come check this sport out in Fargo because of it. So you think about the tourism that goes along with it as well, and the fact that they're selling out NFL stadiums.
2: Well, the college stadium, Texas A&M, 100,000 people, that is a huge, that's one of the biggest stadiums in the country. It opened my eyes last summer when Clemson, which is a huge stadium too, when they had 80,000 people to watch this at Clemson Stadium. And Clemson is not really, you don't fly directly to Clemson, South Carolina. I mean, that is a college town of college towns. And that's amazing to me.
1: Well, and I know families from here that didn't get tickets here did get tickets in Iowa, so they're driving to Iowa to go see him because they couldn't get tickets to go there. So it, that just kind of shows you that this thing has just taken off to a point. I mean, I would love, I don't know if that were, if information got out, I'd love to know how many people put in requests to try to get in tickets
0: this
1: past weekend. I don't know if anything was released, but I would be very interested to find out what that number was.
2: They could do it at the Fargo Dome next year. Seriously. And just kind of make it, because it doesn't really matter what the configuration is. They're going at football stadiums anyway where the right field is like 200 feet. And and plus the fans can catch it and it's out. So
1: there you go.
2: I mean, it's not about wins and losses. It's about everything else for sure.
0: Well, I was just envious of those that had a chance to go up and check it out on their own. You can join the conversation at 35270. talk about the Timberwolves trade. I haven't had a chance to visit with either of you about that. I mean, big moves, big splash, right, wrong. I'm curious your reaction to the decision, Brian.
1: It was a bold move. I think the Julius Randle, okay, we're moving back in the draft because we got to dump his salary. We're not going to win championships with him. I think you could see that. But the blockbuster deal with LaMelo Ball, to me, that was the one where you're like, whoa, that's a big gamble and a big risk. Because you're bringing in a guy that has really only played one full season of basketball. He's been injured a lot. He's kind of got some antics on and off. He and Anthony Edwards are going to be very entertaining. I don't know how many games they're going to win, but it's going to be one of the more entertaining backcourts you'll find anywhere in basketball. But if you look at the analytics, these analytics people, when he is on the floor, there are very few players in the NBA that make their team better than him offensively. Like, he is just very good at distributing and running an offense. But now you don't have Julius Randle, you don't have Nas Reed, so you don't have those big, long, tough bodies underneath. How does this Wolves team have to play differently with some of the pieces? It's a bold move, but I think Tim Conley has shown he will make bold moves. Like, this team is not going to be able to get above the top of the Western Conference, so we're gonna try this. And again, I think some people love the trade, some people hate the trade. We're gonna find out if this is gonna work for the Wolves, but it is a bold move and it is a very different change in strategy.
0: I think from fans' perspective, yeah, there's gonna be some that don't like some of these, but I've learned, at least from my fandom of an NFL team, if you're willing to try it, willing to take a swing, I'm okay with it. If it doesn't work out, yep, that's unfortunate. But at least there is the vision of this is what we think we have to do to achieve what we all want to do, which is win games, win championships.
1: I think the thing about it, though, too, is you look, the Wolves have, like, no first-round draft picks for the next, like, 7 years. Mm-hmm. Like, they have given away everything for the future. I feel like they
3: have.
1: Three
3: of them are pick swaps, so you don't lose the pick. You just get the lower of the two, right?
1: Right, But you know what I'm saying?
3: Yeah, like, for sure. If you end up in the top 10, you're going to lose that.
2: Those pick swaps aren't going to mean anything unless Charlotte all of a sudden becomes a super team, you know, and they're finished better record-wise than the Timberwolves. And I don't see that happening anytime soon because they're almost hitting the reset button on the move, and they're trying to focus everything after the Duke kid, Kanepo or whatever. How do you pronounce that? But so that's what they're trying to do. I think the interesting thing with Randle and Nas going, I love Nas Reed, Julius Randle. It's the same thing. I'll use my analysis of Kirk Cousins. When Kirk was good, he was good. When he was bad, he was bad. And there wasn't much in between. And Nas and Julius Randle, the same thing. And I think the thing with Ball is, I don't think they're going to ask him to be what he was in Charlotte. They want him to get it to number five as much as possible. And then when he can't, he's going to break down the defense and maybe get it out to somewhere else. I think you can find a stretch four for what they need next to Rudy. And I do think Berenger is going to play a lot more. He has to. I mean, there's no getting around it. He has to play next year. And when I saw him in, I really liked what I saw. It's just Chris Finch doesn't like to play young people. And as he's going to be the coach, I don't care if they have draft picks or not, because they're going to sit on the bench for 3 years. So I think they're going for it, much the way the Minnesota Wild are going for it, and I'm all for that. I think my biggest concern is health, because that has been an issue with Ball, and if he keeps healthy, having those two in the backcourt, the image of the San Antonio Spurs triple teaming Anthony Edwards trying to cross the half court line still sticks with me, and they need a guy to distribute, and that's exactly what they got now.
1: I mean, he is very gifted. He has a very gifted feel for the game, and again, not a high level scorer, not a great shooter, but a guy that can still get in the paint and distribute and make things happen. But I think they're going to have to play differently. I mean, Jaden McDaniels could be playing the four next year under some of these lineups. They might have to play a little smaller at times just because. And like, to your point, they're probably going to have to go out and get a four. They're not going to have the same talent or skill level maybe as what they gave up. But again, it's a change in philosophy of how they're going to play in the future. And that to me, I'm sure, you know, Tim Conley went to his scouting people. He went to his coaching staff and said, can we play this way? And we're going to find out.
2: Well, and I don't think they're done yet either, because with all those guards, I mean, I think someone's going to be looking for a guard that they can move for a four somewhere. So I think we're a long ways from over. I thought they were over a couple of years ago, and then all of a sudden, 5 days before they start the season, Carl Anthony Towns is dished to New York. So I don't think Conley is done whatsoever with his moves.
0: 35270 is the Adventure RV text club. Somebody wants us to have some comments on the WNBA and Clark issues. We can certainly do that.
2: Oh, yeah.
0: When we come back. Also, the NHL. You mentioned the Wild. We'll talk about some of those local names that got called up. And Bison men and women's coaches get an extension. One more. Chicago Bears entered into a partnership. I'll get your reaction to that. And more as Afternoons Live rolls on right here on KFGO.
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0: studios, Derek Danson, Brian Sean, Eric Johnson, myself. I'm Tyler Axmus. Comments in for us. Any comments on the WNBA and the Clark issues? Anyone want to take a swing at that? Certainly there's been swings on the court.
1: I think envy and jealousy is an amazing thing in the world, and the fact that she's getting so much attention and endorsement deals coming in, not realizing that a high tide lifts all boats for those guys, and they have to embrace it. I it is so weird to me. And, you know, I think there's a lot of reasons for it. I think we all can kind of know what those are, and it's unfortunate because it's taking away from what has been a really interesting season for a lot of different teams. And, you know, Paige Beckers just fell to her hometown state team yesterday. I was fascinated by that game because Olivia Miles is a sensation for the Minnesota Lynx right now. She had almost a double-double yesterday with 21 points and 8 rebounds. They're doing this all without Nafisia Collier, which is amazing. And so when she comes back, it'll be interesting to see how this goes. But there's so many good superstars. You don't want this to be a headline all the time.
0: Yeah.
1: And you should embrace the fact that she has brought this much attention to your game. You got the new players agreement that you got partly because of the TV deals that she helped secure. And, hey, Caitlin Clark can be. I mean, her junior year at Iowa, she was a little annoying. And then she became very beloved her senior year, and I think her rookie year in the WNBA. But you got to understand, you have to embrace your superstars, whether you like them or not, because they are going to make you more money down the road.
2: Yeah, I mean, I think it's one of those things, though, too, where even when Jordan was coming into his prime and all that stuff, man, people beat him up. I mean, I just think that's the nature of the beast, is you're trying to get in their heads, you're trying to take them out of their thing. Now, when I see a player, like, pretty much shoving her head into the floor, then you're like, okay, that's going too far. But I feel like across the WNBA, when I, even watching the

0: game yesterday. I had it on Minnesota and Dallas. I mean, it's just getting more physical across the board. Yeah. There's more hard fouls.
1: Oh, yeah.
0: There's more, I mean, I think tempers flare far more often. I just think that's kind of the nature of where the game has gone a little bit, especially for the top teams and the top players. We saw Miles get a technical foul yesterday because she was frustrated. She was getting hammered all the time, and she was hit, and there was a flagrant one yesterday, and you're seeing that more common. So I just think that's just kind of how the game has evolved a little bit right now in the WNBA, but...
2: Well, let's face it, we had to go through that. You know, we went through the Bird magic era, then we had that little brief time of the Bad Boys, and then defense became the game in the 90s, right? And the Bulls, the Bulls eventually kicked them in the teeth, and then, you know, the glory years of the NBA being what it is because of the 90s Bulls, we'll see what comes out of this. Who's going to be the 90 Bulls now in the WNBA? I think that's the question, so.
3: Somebody responds that the NBA protects its superstars during games. The WNBA does not.
2: Right now, I would say, Brian, I would say that what you're saying about Jordan, the era with the Pistons beating him around, yeah, that was true early on. I think what that texture is saying is 100% right now, here in 2026, yeah, they protect him a lot more, no question. I mean, SGA, we can go down the line. I mean, yeah. I think Anthony Edwards complains more because he's so physical, he doesn't get, it's kind of the Cam Newton factor. We've talked about that before, mm-hmm. where if you're big and physical, you don't get
3: the calls.
2: You don't get the call as much, but if you kind of do the finesse thing, you do.
0: Well, and I think we would all agree there's more flopping now in the NBA than what we've ever saw 10 years ago.
2: 100%.
0: And it's done by the superstars, and that's part of the issue. I think there's not
3: LeBron
0: one superstar.
3: James, what?
0: It's LeBron. We even saw it from Wemby a few times in the playoff, just flailing around on the deck. And that tomorrow, and Gilgeous Alexander, it's all those guys.
2: He's the king of the ring on
0: so,
2: that deal.
0: I mean, you're right. I mean, they are somewhat protected, but it also is because they're being catered to because of the behavior. And to me, the only way you get away from that is if you start fining when some of that stuff is reviewed and say, that's enough of this nonsense. And you actually do that after the fact or impose some sort of penalty because it does need to be cleaned up. And in real time for the officials, as quick as everything is happening and... Again, you're going to cater to your superstars in a lot of ways, but to me, there has to be more reviews of that stuff, and that has to be cleaned up. That's the part I don't like. And I feel like the World Cup in soccer was that way for a while, and I feel like they haven't catered to that as much anymore. I don't think if they see a guy flop, they're not calling it anymore. I feel like this World Cup specifically, you got to earn one.
2: They don't want an embellishment call either. They have a real legitimate one there, so and that's... You know, the yellow card's a real deal in this deal, so yeah, for sure.
3: Appreciate the comments and that were sent into 35270. Still got to talk about NDSU, the men's and women's coaches getting an extension, Brian.
0: Yeah, I mean, I feel like both warranted based on certainly off the seasons that they had and what the programs they've built. I did shoot each of them text and second grads because I think anytime you get an extension through 2031 or whatever it is, you know, you're like, good. That's good for them based on how they've been able to adapt these programs on this changing landscape of basketball. And I think more so on the men's side, it's been difficult. Dave building a 29-win team for a very minimal budget compared to what a lot of other mid-majors have to spend. We're just talking through the NIL piece right now, and that budget has gone up from where it was. And Jory obviously has done a great job to take the program where he took it 5-6 years
2: Amazing.
0: Ago where it is now. I mean, it's pretty remarkable, and he's been able to keep that group together, and I think they're going to have a big year here in 26-27.
2: Well, the fact he was able to retain his superstar, too.
3: Yeah, big.
2: I think that is unbelievable to keep Avery Kunin here. I didn't think that was going to happen. honestly.
3: I don't think a whole lot of people did fans went.
2: So, yeah, that's a victory in itself.
3: KFGO News at the bottom of the hour. We'll continue this conversation and tell you about some obscure things that happened on this date. The Chicago Bears they're in some media production. I'll share with you who they are partnering with for the Chicago Bears as we get into the final half hour of After News Live right here at 790 AM, 94.1, and 104.7 FM, KFGO.
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12: Cloudy skies, 81 degrees in Fargo-Moorhead. We have a tornado watch until 10 p.m., heat advisory until 8 p.m. For KFGO News, I'm Darren Selvig. The Supreme Court's ruling today that states can count ballots that arrive after Election Day doesn't impact Minnesota at all, according to Minnesota's Secretary of State. It doesn't affect every state, but the ruling by the nation's highest court does give a clear signal that states will continue to control how they run elections and avoids a situation where the country's executive office could exert more control over them. Minnesota Secretary of State Steve Simon.
13: This was a 5-4 decision by the Supreme Court in an opinion written by Justice Amy Coney Barrett, the youngest conservative on the bench, upholding a Mississippi law that allows the late arriving ballots up to 5 days after Election Day to get counted in that state, and effectively preserves similar statutes in 29 states around the country that have a grace period for voters who don't get their ballots in by Election Day, but a short period after.
12: In just over half the states, the more forgiving deadlines apply only to ballots cast by military and overseas voters. There are 14 states with grace periods for regular mail ballots. An 11-year-old girl riding a bike escaped serious injury after a vehicle hit her. It happened yesterday southwest of Ottertail City. The Ottertail County Sheriff's Office says 18-year-old Ashton Wolf of Lakeville, Minnesota, was pulling out of a driveway on County Highway 1 when her Jeep struck the juvenile bicyclist. Wolf told deputies foliage obscured her view. The 11-year-old was wearing a helmet and suffered only abrasions and soreness. A Minot man has died after a plane crash in Mercer County. Crash happened around 1:45 Sunday afternoon at the Mercer County Regional Airport. The North Dakota Highway Patrol says the pilot was flying a single-engine plane and tried to return to the runway with the landing gear redeployed before losing altitude and crashing into the ground. The pilot was wearing a seatbelt. It's 81 degrees. 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
12: 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The Minnesota Department of Transportation is hosting a public open house on Monday, July 13th, to talk about the Highway 75 and 210 corridor study. 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Your forecast from the KFGO Weather Center, tornado watch until 10 p.m. for most of our listening area, and also a heat advisory until 8 o'clock tonight. Otherwise, scattered showers and thunderstorms for the rest of today into this evening. Some could be strong, then clearing and turning less humid tonight with a low of 64. Tomorrow, mostly sunny, breezy, and less humid tomorrow, a high of 84. Right now, 81 degrees. In Fargo-Moorhead, I'm Darren Selvig, News Radio KFGO.
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0: obscure things that happen on this day. Can hold your applause, Brian.
1: I'll do my best.
2: There's clapping in the background already. Right? We're good. Yeah. So. Oh,
0: just pretend it's him.
3: In 1966, Neil Diamond played TV's American Bandstand for the first time, performing his hit Cherry Cherry.
1: What year was this?
3: 1966.
2: My dad and Al Ahmet's senior year of high school.
0: I'm sure he was. They're happy that you throw that out there.
2: They don't care.
0: Yeah, whatever.
2: They're bragging all about they got their big reunion this summer. So,
0: I suppose. Yep. That is a big reunion, mm-hmm. huh?
1: Was that like, where was Cherry Cherry among his hits? Was that one of the first?
2: Well, it's got to be up there.
0: I don't have a depth of knowledge on the Neil Diamond catalog.
1: I don't either, but that's why I'm kind of wondering. I'm trying to think 66. He couldn't have been out too long.
4: I was going
1: to
4: say, he couldn't have been out for much before 1966.
1: Yeah. I was just curious.
4: I can't hear this song and not think of Saving Silverman.
0: Yeah, it's always.
1: I know. I'm with you.
0: It's good stuff. 1957, the government in Iran officially banned rock and roll after declaring rock dancing as harmful to your health. The band stayed in place until the 1990s.
2: Wow.
1: That's amazing.
4: That would have been a pre-Ayatollah Iran. So,
0: yeah, right.
4: Interesting that they were also against rock and roll.
0: Oppression. Yeah. 1975, an upbeat Elton John turned up unannounced at a concert at the Oakland Coliseum in California featuring the Eagles and the Doobie Brothers. He sang with both bands.
2: That'd be fun.
1: Wow.
2: Elton John, the Eagles, and Doobies? That would be kind of cool.
0: I have seen all of those acts.
2: Have you?
0: Not at one time, but Doobie Brothers was at the Civic Center.
2: Yeah, right, that was just a few years ago, right?
0: Yeah, it was right before COVID because it was the last concert we were able to see.
1: That's right. Yeah.
4: Where did you see the Eagles?
0: Fargo Dome.
4: Ah.
1: Yeah. Elton John was there not that long ago.
0: Yeah, I saw Elton twice there. Eagles, I don't remember. Don't quote me on the year that the Eagles were there.
1: It's been a while.
2: It was in the
0: 90s. Yeah. It was a great concert, I tell you that.
2: What, were you 12?
0: No, they were here in the 2000s, too.
1: Okay. Yeah.
0: I think it was before I could order an adult beverage.
2: Okay, that's fair.
0: 1984, after a failed attempt at shooting a studio video for Dancing in the Dark, Bruce Springsteen did it live, just like Bill O'Reilly. We'll do it live.
2: Yeah.
0: In a concert in St. Paul during Clarence Clemens Saxel, a boy that's a mouthful. The boss brings a 19-year-old Courtney
4: Cox. You know how
0: Cox.
4: You can tell this is a copy and paste story for Tyler?
0: Yeah, I didn't proof it.
4: Words are tough.
0: 19-year-old Courtney Cox on stage should dance with him.
2: She was 19 when that was going
0: 19
2: on?
0: 19 years of age.
2: Wow. I had a big crush on her before Friends and Ace Ventura. She was cute in that. And then as time went along, she just seemed to be, I don't know, starving herself on that show. It's just
0: well, that's the thing with sitcoms. With the success, the longer later into the seasons, everybody gets more beautiful.
2: I don't know if she did. That's what I'm trying to tell you.
0: I didn't know this was a concert in St. Paul. Was I the only one that didn't know that?
4: I also did not know that.
1: I had no idea.
2: It had to be at the old Civic Center back then, because the X wasn't until 2000.
4: Were they doing concerts at Roy Wilkins at that time?
2: Could have been. But Bruce, though, I think that would have to be at the Civic Center, I would think.
4: Yeah, that would make the most sense.
0: In 1987, sorry, moving along.
2: Yeah.
0: In a meeting at a London pub, a group of record label executives decided to use the term world music to promote their international artists. This new designation became a section. Gangnam Style. And many record stores have made it much easier to classify artists that didn't fit the other genre classifications.
2: Okay.
0: Yeah, that's it.
4: This is definitely world music, right?
0: Definitely.
2: World musician. Like when he has a concert, you just play this over and over again? Because
4: I think he's got a pretty deep catalog that his fans go nuts for. This is just the one that took the world by storm, and I think it's still in the top 10 of
0: streams.
4: YouTube
2: really?
4: Views.
0: Has anybody watched the concert video of him coming out from the stage and
2: doing the Kid Rock thing? Yeah, it's pretty good. Yep.
0: don't say the Kid Rock thing.
2: What?
0: Was he the first one to do it?
4: He did do that. That
0: I know
4: was his
0: he
4: thing
0: did
4: with
0: do
4: Bob
0: it.
4: With the Bob.
0: I do, who's I'm done not it? Saying he didn't do it.
2: Who's done before?
0: I'm guessing Motley Crue. They did crazy stuff back then.
2: I don't think Vince Neil got shot 10
0: years. Okay, that's
2: as,
0: hard.
2: How as high drunk high as high as they been. Were, you think they're shooting him out of there? No.
0: Well, I mean, Jones was upside down.
2: Tommy Lee was doing the upside down drumming thing, but I don't think. Yeah, right. I know what I saw when he opened up for Bob Seger at the Power Dome. He did that. I thought that was cool when Kid Rock got shot up underneath the. That was neat. I don't think that David Lee Roth did it. He just jumped on his own.
0: Doing high kicks.
4: He did jump off of like the drum riser,
2: right?
4: Where the drums were, he would jump to the main part of the stage.
2: You can tell he's a pretty athletic guy back in the day.
1: There was a time like down at I think it's Sturgis. During the rally, didn't Steven Tyler on his third song, he was jumping around and jumping, and he fell off the stage and broke his leg like three songs in? Yeah, I thought so.
2: So I heard that Lionel Richie got sick in his show last week in St. Paul.
0: Cities,
2: 45 minutes in, had to leave.
1: Yeah, left for an intermission and never came back.
2: Yeah.
0: That's unfortunate.
2: Not good.
1: Yeah.
2: Earth, Wind, and Fire opened up for him. At least they had that going for him.
1: Right.
0: That's where he jumped out of the stage and the fireworks go off. 1988, the Guardian newspaper reported that many CDs would fade and distort over the next few years due to a manufacturing fault, sending shockwaves through the music industry.
2: Oh, my.
0: I don't think there was any truth to it, because I still have CDs that I burned, and they're working just fine.
4: That's a very early CD run in 88, because I think they were just starting.
0: Shockwaves.
2: Right around that time.
4: Did we talk
0: this
4: about this
0: was a plant by the cassette industry.
4: Yeah, right. Or the vinyl industry. Tyler and I need to bring in, we both have our old CD Case Logic cases.
2: Oh, I look
4: bring
2: up
4: in and leaf through.
2: Yeah, I should do that too. Okay, we'll make a date on that.
4: I just grabbed mine.
2: I forgot mine in the trunk. The ones I really liked in the trunk of my Monte Carlo I sold.
4: Oh, no. I had a big Case Logic stolen out of my car one time, so that was a real bummer. Are yours alphabetized by artist?
0: Not a chance.
4: Yeah, mine are.
0: Yeah, I'm shocked.
2: Yeah, we are.
0: That you took the due diligence. Hate every time you got a Blink 182 album and you had to move everything back.
4: That was a bad day. That was a lot of moving CDs.
0: We'll just have to bring a boombox in here because we'll see.
4: I think I could play it on one of the computers in here. I think a few of them still have CD trays.
0: I don't know that the KFGO listening audience would be, or I don't know that I want the FCC to hear what's on some
4: say,
0: of those.
4: How does the FCC feel about songs that you illegally downloaded off of Kazaa?
0: LimeWire,
1: Kazaa,
0: Napster.
2: I think they got bigger fish to fry now, that's for sure.
0: I'm going to do just one more. I'll get to 2004. Rush released their 18th studio album, Feedback, comprising of 8 cover songs selected from the tunes that influenced each band member in their younger years.
2: Oh, cool.
0: I think that's a great concept.
1: That is a good idea.
4: I've got the track list up, and it is some big hitters of songs. You got Summertime Blues by The Who. Heartful of Soul, Yardbirds, For What It's Worth, Buffalo Springfield, Seeker, The Who, Mr. Soul, 7 is 7, Shape of Things, and Crossroads.
0: It's a great concept. Yep. I wish actually more bands would do that. Say, okay, Brian, you bring in, we're going to cover a song that inspired you as a youth, and we're going to do a cover. I just thought that was very interesting.
4: A lot of these songs were probably the ones that they learned how to play their instruments too. Right? Because that's most of these guys started playing in a bedroom somewhere because they liked a song and they wanted to figure out how to play it.
0: Yeah.
2: That's essentially what Metallica Garage Days was. Wasn't
4: yeah.
2: it? I mean, the kind
4: yeah,
2: of same type
4: sure.
2: of thing.
4: Yeah. And there are some great covers on
2: that. Oh, man. Amazing. Yep.
0: Let's get you a weather update from Too Tall Tom Schmancy. Those are the obscure things that happen on this day. You can go and press your friends over happy hour. We'll come back and wrap up Afternoons Live right after this.

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1: Good afternoon, everyone. I'm KFGO Chief Meteorologist Tom Szymanski. Stormy for some of us today, and some of those showers and thunderstorms continue across parts of the region. They should end during the evening. Following that, also will be lower humidity and a clearing sky as we drop down to about 64 for tonight. Southwest wind 13 to 30 in the evening will be on the decrease. Not nearly as humid tomorrow, mostly sunny and breezy as well. West-southwest wind 13 to 30. High temperature right around 84. Then Wednesday looks partly sunny, low 64, with a high temperature right around 86 degrees. About the same on Thursday, a few degrees warmer, partly sunny. Look for a low of 62 with a high of 90, but there is a chance for some showers and thunderstorms to arrive once again sometime Thursday night. They should be out of here Friday. Friday looks partly sunny, low 66, high near 90. This is all due to timing. Some of the timing differences could come into play, and that could require an adjustment on the timing of some of these showers and thunderstorms as I look forward. Once we get to Independence Day, partly to mostly cloudy, there's a chance for showers and thunderstorms, but it's not going to be a washout everywhere, so don't think that. But they could be around here and there. High temperature right around 88, and on Sunday, partly sunny. Look for a high right around 86.
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0: little over 9 minutes until that 5 o'clock punch out. We'll see what's coming up on the draft time news in just a moment. But NHL draft is something that we haven't touched on.
1: Yeah.
0: Reaction to that, Derek?
1: I can't remember such a local feel for it. You know, between the Cullen, you know, the White Cullen thing, and then you think about what's going on with a lot of those kids going on University of Minnesota, and then you have you know, all the kids from UND. I'm going to have Brad Schlossman on tomorrow to talk about that tomorrow night on Couch Potato Radio to touch on that, because it just the Twins, I think they're going to play another year, it sounds like, and then come here, and then obviously the big defenseman that everyone's saying is he's probably one and done, but he got drafted by the Calgary Flames with number 6 overall. So there's a star-studded group of players coming to Grand Forks the next 2 years, and it's got to be pretty exciting for a lot of people. And that picture of Wyatt Cullen in the Predators jersey next to Matt and when he was playing, that's something that make you have goosebumps for sure.
2: You know, it's fascinating, too, just following kind of Schloss, and I was texting him a little bit over the weekend, and the fact that I'm like, you know, who do you think is going to be good in college hockey? You know, you keep tracks all the comings and goings. And he's like, you know, Michigan State is a team like you have to watch. Like, they have 9 first-round draft picks on their roster. I mean, think about that. And so I think that's what's going to be interesting to find out. You got, you know, yeah, you have the good players. Do you have the right players? And that's where I think Bryn Cizik has really, I think, around college hockey, around hockey in general, and I think other coaches are saying he has just done a phenomenal job of helping build North Dakota's roster. Yep. I mean, they really have done a nice job finding the right fits for what they do. And you know, there's something to be said about that. Their personnel, they've done a good job, maybe not having the deep pockets some of these other programs have, especially in the Big Ten, but they've been able to do a nice job luring the right players to Grand Forks.
1: I've never been to Austin, Texas, and I'm looking at that schedule. Halloween night, Hall of Fame game, Michigan State, UND, and Austin. That could be bonkers.
2: Yeah, that's going to be a lot of anticipation for that game. I mean, you're going to have some
1: star-studded
2: players.
1: Ice. And then being in Austin, Texas, one of the greatest college towns in the world on Halloween night, that could be a lot of fun.
2: I hope McConaughey shows up to that. All right. Hey, college hockey, what do we got here, everybody?
1: Oh, man. Be a lot of green in that area.
2: It'll be fun to watch. It'll be interesting to see the dynamic. Texas isn't home that day, or they can't be. There's no way they can be. But that dynamic between between the people down there and the people that are coming to town, it's going to be unique and different.
0: Something to follow along. Somebody say, hey, look, I know I'm late, but I was wondering what your panel thinks about the Caitlin Clark situation. Here's what I'd encourage you to do. We did cover that earlier.
2: Go back and listen.
0: Yeah, this hour will be a podcast at kfjoe.com. Just find the After News Live page, and you can give it a listen to Brian Sean, Derek Katzen, Eric Jetson, myself. I'm Tyler Axness. Derek, you got the Drive Time News before Couch Potato Radio. So they're going to be on for a little while with us this evening.
1: Yes, I'm looking forward to it tonight. We'll kind of get you ready for the Twins and talk a little bit about them. You know, just the fact that they're still hanging in there and being relatively relevant throughout all this. We'll do that. Coming up in the Drive Time News, we're going to do a Man on the Street Monday. And we got the World Cup on one of the monitors here. I have been fascinated by how these people have come in for the World Cup from across the world. What they think of America now, because obviously the media that they get is giving a lot, and just people what they can't believe that they have. And I haven't gone across the pond or anything all that much. Mm-hmm. I'm just wondering, I want to ask the question of people, 35270, is there something, if you've been to Norway or England or whatever, that they have that you wish that we had here? Because some of the items that people say we wish we had in Europe, things that we take for granted here
0: ranch.
1: In the United States, that's the craziest one.
0: I know, ranch.
1: The ranch thing is unbelievable.
0: Trying to smuggle ranch.
1: I did not realize that ranch did not exist in Europe. So, yeah, so we're going to have a little fun with that. But I'm curious about that. I mean, there's parts of this country that I wish we had that up here, right? I mean, that was more, you know, something that we had that's kind of, you know, with the South or fresh seafood in Boston.
0: Type of thing.
1: But I'm just kind of curious if there's anything that when you've been traveling abroad that you wish that we had here in the United States that we can only get in Europe or Australia or Mexico or wherever it might be. So even Canada.
0: Question, yeah.
2: I'd have to think about that.
0: Yeah, give me those ketchup chips from Canada.
1: Well, yeah, I mean, that's part of it too. I mean, and I think the one thing that is kind of sad about it is like they talk about the great portions that we have. I really hope that there isn't a big, you know, type 2 diabetes breakout in Europe now after all
0: this. We should be eating more. You see what them Americans were serving up?
2: I'm just trying to remember back, like, when I was in Switzerland, and the only thing that stands out to me is, like, cows wearing bells. I don't think I'd want that in the United States. I'll have to think of something else.
1: There's a few Belcos here, but
3: there's a soft drink in Germany that is essentially carbonated juice. So it's like carbonated orange juice instead of orange soda. It is really, really good, and they do it with apple juice and different kinds of juice. That's number two on my list. Number one would be universal health care.
0: Somebody just text that in as well.
1: Well, there's that.
0: The thing that they have in Europe that I wish we had is universal health care for all. Somebody just texted in along with Eric Johnson.
1: Halloween Day, Mississippi State's at Texas.
2: That's going to be wild. Think about that.
1: I'm going to do a two for. I hope that's an afternoon game and they could do both.
2: You got to make a weekend of that, don't you? You have to.
1: That could be great.
0: Hey, we haven't Halloween even got to the 4th Saturday of July night? Yet, guys. Let's calm down on the October talk. Brian, it's always a pleasure.
2: It's good to see you guys.
1: I'm going to be proactive, not reactive. Yeah.
0: Do you want to do this next Monday? Are you around?
2: Yeah, I might as well. No, okay. I'm around one more, and then I'll be out.
0: And I'll be out there the following Monday as well. Very good. Derek Hansen's got the Drive Time News coming up tomorrow. Oh, what was it with Chris Atterbury? He's your play-by-play of the Minnesota Twins. We'll get the latest of his reaction from the week that was, as well as break down any news that happens between then and tomorrow at 2. But I'm looking at the clock, and this is it for me today. I'm Tyler Axis, your host here on After News Live. I'll be back for more of the show tomorrow. Till then, you take care of yourself. I'll check in right here on KFGO. Road away, he never hung his hat up at Kitty's place.
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12: ABC News. I'm Mike DeBusky. Several significant Supreme Court rulings out today, among them the court expanding the power of the presidency in an opinion that allows presidents to hire and fire officials at independent government agencies. Tens of thousands of people are still missing under the rubble in Venezuela, where the death toll from last week's earthquakes now tops 1,700. Katie Sussman is the deputy regional director at the International Rescue Committee.
13: Venezuela does not sit on one of the most notorious fault lines within Latin America. It's not something that we really even follow much. And so as we see the devastation that has really hit infrastructurally, the capacity to be able to respond is debilitated because it has never really been an issue in which you had to prepare.
12: Dangerous heat, meanwhile, is expected to sweep across the eastern half of the U.S. this week. This is ABC News. Federal charges are now being leveled against former NBA players Malik Beasley and Ed Davis. They're being accused of cooking certain games in an effort to win big on online gambling platforms.
14: This all began, they allege, in January 2024. They listed at least three other games where he basically planned to overperform in things like rebounds or underperform in scoring, and then made hundreds of thousands of dollars. They even cite to one text message in this indictment where Davis writes, quote, "The only way you can beat Vegas is through sports betting."
12: ABC's Peter Haralambos. A 31-year-old woman has become the latest person attacked by an alligator in Florida, the third such incident in just a week. And on the steps of the Philadelphia Art Museum, the Rocky statue is being replaced by a 12-foot bronze statue of Joe Frazier. The heavyweight boxing champion is best known for beating Muhammad Ali in what many call the fight of the century. He was one of the boxers who inspired Rocky Balboa. I'm Mike DeBusky, ABC News.
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1: 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Eric Johnson is going to take a look at traffic coming up. He is producing this program. Darren Selvig with our KFGO news on the way. We'll get a quick look at the forecast with Too Tall Thomas Szymanski. It's been quite a weather Monday, to say the least. I'll take a quick look at sports. Our Man on the Street Monday today. What is something, have you been traveling abroad that you wish that we had here in America, much the way that the World Cup fans wish that they could have some of the great portions or just simple things that we take for granted? These news stories are hilarious. So we'll do that for you coming up as well. All of our great vignettes and much more. 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
18: 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I'm KFGO Chief Meteorologist Tom Szymanski. Welcome to the 5 o'clock news hour. Chance for showers and thunderstorms early in the evening, then clearing off and turning less humid, down to 64 for a low. Southwest winds at 13 to 30 in the evening will be decreasing. Mostly sunny, breezy, less humid for tomorrow, 84. West-southwest wind 13 to 30. Then for Wednesday, partly sunny. Look for a low of 64 with a high of 86. Keep it right here on KFGO for all the latest weather.
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20: We have cloudy skies, 82 degrees in Fargo-Moorhead. For KFGO News, I'm Darren Selvig. An alleged drunk driver is in jail after his car landed on a building in Mahnomen County. 36-year-old Charles Ortley fled the Saturday night crash in Nadewash, but was caught after a short foot pursuit. Witnesses say Ortley was already intoxicated at a party before the crash. Sheriff Josh Gunther says open alcohol and pills were found in the car. The building's resident was not hurt. As we enter the heart of the summer travel season, law enforcement is urging drivers to slow down. Starting Wednesday, extra patrols will be out targeting speeding and aggressive driving. Speeding was a factor in a third of North Dakota's fatal crashes in 2024. Sargent County Sheriff Travis Paper reminds drivers to slow down and that buckling up does save lives. The enforcement campaign runs through August 9th. Several new laws in Minnesota are set to go into effect this Wednesday, including one that brings more security to the state capitol. Reporter Ari Bergeron.
3: Senator Ron Latz co-sponsored the bill with Representative Kelly Mueller.
21: We've obviously had a heightened risk and, in fact, a heightened activity of violence against elected officials. The threat numbers have escalated substantially. And so for the safety of everyone who uses the capitol, which is the people's building, we've initiated a more robust Capitol security protocol.
3: This legislation stems from the killing of Melissa Hortman and her husband Mark last summer.
21: Rather than having an uncoordinated response like we had last June, we'll have a much more systemic and coordinated way to notify and to provide a robust and prompt response.
20: Other new laws taking effect in Minnesota this week that require school districts to adopt systems that receive anonymous tips regarding potentially harmful activity on campus or involving students or staff. State agencies are granted expanded authority to withhold payments during credible fraud investigations and to deny or take action against risky healthcare providers before they can bill the state. Social media platforms operating in Minnesota must display a warning label outlining the potential negative mental health impact, along with crisis lifeline information every time a user logs in. And unmarried victims of domestic violence, sexual assault, or harassment can petition the court in Minnesota to terminate another person's interest in a property held through a contract for deed. And demolition began today on the historic 110-year-old Horace Mann Elementary School in North Fargo. Horace Mann serves children from kindergarten to the second grade. In the fall of 2028, a new Horace Mann will open, combining with Roosevelt and Madison students in one school. Families, students, and staff gathered around the outskirts of the school today to watch the demolition begin. Horace Mann principal Leandra Ostrom.
22: It is bittersweet. I've said all along, right? And now it's really, really here. So it does make things real. All the planning, all the preparation, all the feelings, all the opinions, everything is valid, right? Also, I can't help it with a little tinge of excitement. 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
20: Horace Mann principal Leandra Ostrom. A new building will address aging infrastructure, provide better access to resources, and provide flexible learning spaces. The school will hold up to 444 students in grades K through 5. Checking our weather. We have a tornado watch until 10 o'clock tonight and a heat advisory until 8 p.m. Otherwise, in the forecast for tonight, chance for showers and thunderstorms early in the evening, then clearing, turning less humid, a low down to 64. Tomorrow, mostly sunny, breezy, and less humid, a high of 84. Right now, 82 degrees in Fargo. I'm Darren Selvig, News Radio KFGO.
1: KFGO time is 5:08. This is the Drive Time News. I'll take a look at sports here coming up in just a little bit. It was quite a good start to the week on Wall Street. I mean, that was really nice to see. So we'll talk about that here coming up a little bit later in the show. Because after it was kind of a topsy-turvy up and down week, it has just exploded today. The Dow was up 307 points. NASDAQ was up 523 points. And that's been suffering the past couple weeks, so that was good to see. S&P 500 up 80. So we'll talk about that a little bit later in the show. And also get your man on the street Monday asking you, what is something, as you've been traveling abroad, that you have seen in Europe or Australia or South America, wherever you might have been, Africa, Asia, love to hear from you, something that they have that we wish we had here in America, because people that are here for the World Cup, they are blown away by what they're seeing in America right now. And what really stands out to me, too, is how nice they say Americans are, which kind of caught me off guard a little bit, because I think they've been given a little bit of maybe some bad news that we're just evil and we're going to put you in jail, that type of thing. That is not the case. So that's all coming up here. If you want to give us a text message, 35270, your ideas on that. But let's take a look at your traffic here on this Monday with the details. Here is Eric Johnson.
23: Thanks, Derek. Yeah, taking a look at the streets of Fargo-Moorhead. Not a lot to bring to your attention for your Monday commute.
0: pretty reasonable traffic conditions out there, with the exception of anywhere that there are cones up for construction projects. Those are going to be the main areas that you're going to want to avoid. We've got a little bit of construction going on Main Avenue in between Fargo and West Fargo over on the Moorhead side of things. Still working on 8th Street right around Concordia College. So that's down to 20 miles an hour through that zone and one lane each way. It's going to take you a bit of extra time to work your way through any of those areas where ongoing construction is causing lane reductions, speed reductions, or both. As far as the surface streets not in construction zones, it's a really typical Monday commute home. Downtown Fargo is going to show some increased traffic flow, maybe some reduced speeds on some of those surface streets in downtown Fargo. Also, as you get over into the West Acres area of town, particularly 45th Street and 42nd Street, you're going to see some reduced speeds on some of those streets. And then a little further south, on 40th Avenue and 52nd Avenue South, seeing some spotty delays concentrated around the major intersections, but nothing that's going to cause you too much of a headache. The interstates through town, I-29 and I-94, both move along at normal highway speeds, not seeing any delay on either interstate at this hour. With your Drive Time News traffic, I'm Eric Johnson.
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1: Here's your time is 5:12. Time now for your Drive Time Sports. And a quick look at that. As we mentioned during our little roundtable talk, the fact that Bill Chaves had his contract extended through the 28-29 season up at the University of North Dakota. Obviously dealing with a big budget there. And, man, they've had some new facilities under his leadership being built, and no doubt, very interesting. They made the playoffs in the FCS, and also what happened this past year in hockey. He had to make some tough decisions as well the past couple of years, but there's no doubt that he is doing a good job up at UND. So, yeah, his contract extended up at until 2028-29 season. More details, again, at our website at kfgo.com on that. FM Redhawks, they salvaged a game out of that three-game series, and that was up in Winnipeg. Now they just made the short little trek down I-29 all the way to Lincoln, Nebraska, where Jack Michaels told me, you'll appreciate this, you think it's hot here with heat advisories? A little warm down in Lincoln, Nebraska, because as you know, from about Sioux Falls down to Austin, it is hot and humid this time of year, and they are feeling right now. The air is thick, so that's one thing I'm sure that he'll be talking about quite a bit with the pregame show at 6:15 here. So, I know my cousins in Kansas City, it is so hot and humid there all the time. And Maury Wills, Jack said, actually said, hottest place he ever played, St. Louis, Missouri.
0: Really?
1: Oh, yeah. It is just the air is so thick this time of year.
0: Yep. Still thick. You get the moisture from the Gulf, but the heat from the plains of the summer.
1: Yep. It's amazing. So, yeah, that's what they got going on there. And 6:15 is the pregame show. 6:35 the first pitch. Redhawks baseball. The first of three against the Lincoln Salt Dogs before they're back here at Newman Outdoor Field this weekend starting Friday night. And they got a Saturday afternoon game on the 4th of July. You got Friday night fireworks on the 3rd kick in. We're kind of having the countdown here with at midnight of the 250th anniversary of this country, our country's birthday here coming up with Redhawks baseball there. And the Minnesota Twins coming off a nice performance yesterday with their young pitcher there, Connor Prelib, the lefty, pitched six strong innings, 10 strikeouts. Zebby Matthews going tonight for the Minnesota Twins, the first of three against the Houston Astros down in Texas. And Zebby had a nice seven-inning outing a couple weeks ago and a loss, and then he had a six-inning outing and a win last week. So he'll be back at it again tonight. Hopefully he can go a long ways into the ball game again. A little bit after 7 o'clock is the first pitch. Twins baseball after a short couch potato radio with me, Derek Hansen, in the 6 o'clock hour right here on the Mighty 790, 104.7 KFGO.
4: 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The final giveaway is at the Summer Blast Street Dance benefiting the Honor Flight at the Moorhead American Legion July 24th.
1: KFGO time is coming up on 5:15. Time for a Man on the Street Monday. It's been a couple weeks since we've done this, along with the Taking It to the Streets on a Monday, or Tuesday, I should say. Just kind of whenever it works out here for the beginning of the week. And we asked the question at 35270. I got to play this sound for you. It's been kind of the talk of, as the world has invaded the U.S. for the World Cup, all the people of the visitors, and I don't know what these people do for a living. They're spending money like crazy. I don't know. It's a lot of money being spent here for the World Cup, which is great. It's great for the U.S. economy, no question about that. But seeing the Scots take over Boston, drinking out Boston, sorry, Bison fans. I mean, Frisco's one thing. If you can get the distributor scrambling in Boston, Massachusetts, in that Irish town, that's a stereotype.
0: Sam Adams tasting room ran out of beer.
1: Yeah. I mean, that's saying something, right? But what is it that I didn't realize that they didn't have in Europe and is a delicacy here to the United States? And this is from ABC Nightline. Was this.
5: 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Ranch dressing. So popular, the TSA dipping into it. Reminding visitors, if you're visiting for a very large sporting event and you happen to discover ranch while you're here, please pack it in your checked bag on the way home.
1: I did not realize that ranch was something unique to us.
0: Which,
1: so,
0: what's funny to me is that it's even kind of regional in the U.S., right? Most of New England and the West Coast will use blue cheese with a
1: sure.
0: lot of their stuff.
1: Yeah.
0: Blue cheese dressing instead of ranch dressing. Ranch has become really synonymous with the Midwest, and now it is going to explode
1: over
0: across Europe. If you're from the Hidden Valley Corporation, could you ask for better advertising?
1: No, there's no question. Well, I do think, though, that you are right. It was kind of a more Midwest thing. I think because B-Dubs has taken over the world here, that it's kind of, people have realized it all over the country now, that they've branched out all over the country. So I think that has helped them a lot. And then, of course, Hooters, when they were more relevant, and you know, all these sports bar places, you always get asked, right? Ranch or blue cheese. To me, that's just amazing. So the question I had for you is, something that we have in the United States that we're seeing. And the other thing is, too, free refills. Have you seen that?
0: Yeah,
1: they're freaking out over free refills. Like if you go, you know, fountain soda or water, they're like, what? Oh, you're just going to pour it back in? Really? I mean, okay. They like that. And this is one thing I think I laugh at and I smile at, but I also think it's sad and why, you know, and I say this, you know, not throwing stones living in a glass house. Why we're so obese, because the portion size they can't get over. Like, you can't eat all that food. And granted, a lot of places I go, I'm bringing home food most of the time, right? I go for dinner knowing I'm going to have lunch the next day.
0: Mm-hmm.
1: And yep, because
0: for sure.
1: We are, they showed one guy from, I think he was from South America. He picked up one of these, you know, ready-to-bake pizzas from Walmart. And he goes, look at the portions on this. And we just don't even think about it, right? He goes, this is ridiculous. No one can eat this much pizza, and you know, just this great big large pizza that you know you could pop in anywhere.

0: Probably with real sugar, not fructose. Yep. Yeah, right.
1: Yep.
0: So,
1: yep. So,
0: okay, that's fair.
1: It's a lot of those sorts of food items. With the advent of the internet, you can get some of these things, but I will say, French bakeries, different level.
0: Okay,
1: right? Like you just I don't care where it's at, what corner it's on, how long. They take their baking so seriously that it is going to be some of the best baked goods you've ever tasted.
0: I lived and worked in Europe, a texter says, at 35270. And what I want from there is for the U.S. to have intelligent, competent drivers on our roads.
1: Yeah, there are the bit answers to this question,
0: too. Yeah, that's
1: too,
0: okay.
1: Right?
0: Bidet toilets, always wanted to try it. Now, this was something that's coming to America. Why? The pandemic and the stupid toilet paper freak out that we had. My cousin actually had one installed. He said, I'll never go back.
1: I have heard a lot of people who say that when they get take it for a test spin.
0: Yeah, because the one thing that was really able to stay open through because of, you know, we don't want to shut down all of our big box stores and hardware stores. What do you do when you're bored? You went out and you bought something and let's go monkey and put a bidet in. I think he went to one of the big box stores and decided to do that. And so he goes, I'll never go back. It's the greatest thing ever. And his wife's just rolling his eyes like, this is something you have to tell everyone. Yes.
1: Make sure you've got one that either heats the water or you have access to warm water.
0: Yeah. It's funny. He's telling this story because they live in the Twin Cities. They drove up to Fargo because they missed the bars during. So 2020 when they were opened up.
1: Sure. Yep.
0: They drove up and got a hotel room just to go hang out at a bar because they've been shut down in the cities. That was like in, what, maybe June or maybe May of 2020 when they kind of opened up a little bit slowly in North Dakota?
1: We were closed for like 6 weeks, I think.
0: Yeah.
1: And it was end of March until the end of May, somewhere in that range.
0: Right. I think it was right when the summer months came about. So, yeah, they drove up there for that. I would like to take the money of the Europeans and be able to come to FIFA just for about a month. And, well, yeah, I'd like to know who has a vacation for a month to go to the World Cup and spend that money.
1: Europeans.
0: Yeah, I mean, the thing that they actually do is they give their workers a lot of vacation, and they don't make them feel guilty about it.
1: You're not, like, shamed into foregoing some time off that you've earned?
0: I bring a little, inner office stuff that, how often do I say that? Let's not make fun of people for taking vacation, folks, but no one can help themselves.
1: Derek gives you two pieces of advice if you ever ask him, and one is use as much vacation as you can, and two is don't listen when you're on vacation.
0: Yeah, and Joel Heitkamp's great about that. I mean, he'll call him like, go, just turn off the radio, right? I say that to him all the time. And just turn. Well, if you are going to listen to something, just don't listen to us. It's not like we don't want you, but just don't listen to us. The last thing I want to do when I'm on vacation is hear Joel or your voice. I mean, no offense, but you know I'm getting that. I'm just like, no.
1: Yeah, do you think your cousin should haul around a few barrels in the back of his pickup when he's on vacation?
0: No, exactly. No, just get away. Yes, it's so much healthier. Well, I will say this. The late, great general manager of this place, Dick Voigt, would tell me that all the time. He said, you got to get out of here for a week and recharge your batteries. Don't listen to this place. I mean, he would do that all the time. It's the healthiest thing you can do. And then what I usually tell people is that unless it's something really, unless someone's dying, don't call me. So, yeah, that's usually just leave me alone. You'll figure it out. That's usually what I do anyway. KFGO time is 5:23. Keep them coming at 35270. For all your, what are some things that, as you've been traveling abroad, that you wish that we had that other countries do? Of course, the universal health care one has come in a couple times here. That's fair. Even though I can, I got my libertarian views on some things, I do look at universal health care much the way that I look at roads. We all got to come together and take care of it for the health and safety of everyone. I agree with that 100%. All right, so we're coming up on 5:24. Let's get to Sarah Heinrich in the Ag News.
2: He just takes the tractor another round.
3: With your Ag News, I'm Farm and Ranch Director Sarah Heinrich. Trade developments, biofuel policy, and upcoming government reports remain the primary focuses influencing U.S. grain markets as producers head into the heart of the growing season. Market analysts say uncertainty surrounding export demand, renewable fuel policy, and crop production estimates continue to create price volatility for corn and soybeans. USDA's new regenerative

0: regenerative feedstock rule and President Donald Trump's executive orders supporting regenerative agriculture have renewed attention on potential long-term demand for crops used in ethanol and biodiesel production. At the same time, traders are awaiting USDA's June 30th planted acreage and quarterly grain stocks reports, which historically have provided significant market swings by updating estimates for crop acreage and available supplies. Analysts say that weather, exports, and federal energy policy will likely continue driving grain prices through the summer. With your Ag News, I'm Farm and Ranch Director Sarah Heinrich from the Enterprise Sales Ag Studio. 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
5: You know, today on News and Views, we had a chance to talk about this nation's 250th birthday. That's right. It's a big celebration, and the celebration is this week. Now, what are you going to do for that celebration? Are you going to get out there to your local small town or maybe a neighboring small town and that you're partnering with or, you know, maybe a little bit bigger town that you can head to? I hope so. A lot of people put in a lot of work to make that happen. What I found over the weekend was when it comes to the national side of this, the National State Fair, as was proposed and done by Donald Trump, didn't have anybody at it. I mean, nobody attended. And so, you know, that's how divided this country is. Not a lot of people want to go to something that involves Donald Trump and look at all the face images and look at all the, hey, you know, here's the great guy, the king, all of that kind of stuff. But don't let that stop you from going out and enjoying your celebration, your 250th. Every American gets access to our flag. You get to go out and fly that flag. You get to go out and, you know, do some things with your neighbors and your family and hit that small town parade and, you know, take the kiddos there so that they can get way too much candy and you know, the type of suckers that are going to leave and get stuck all around the house and you're going to wonder what the heck you took them there for. Well, you took them there because then they've got a memory and they've got a memory for life. So it's all coming up. You know, we're going to be celebrating it here on News and Views. We're going to get you as much information about those celebrations as we can, but some of that's up to you. 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And I promise you then, we will. I'm Joel Heitkamp. Good riding with you again. 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
12: We have partly sunny skies in Fargo-Moorhead, a temperature of 82 right now. For KFGO News, I'm Darren Selvig. Well, if you drive, walk, or ride a bike in Breckenridge, Minnesota, the Department of Transportation wants your help. 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You can also share your feedback on an interactive map online at mndot.gov/D4. Well, a lot of people will be enjoying the fireworks for the 4th of July this week, but Minnesota Medical Association President Dr. Lisa Mattson says a lot of people will also spend time in the emergency room.
13: About 32% of the injuries are occurring in people aged 25 to 44, and in from 15 to 24, it's about 24%. So, yeah, it occurs in all ages.
12: Mattson says to avoid serious injury, it's always best to leave the fireworks up to the professional shows in your community. Well, more than 4,500 fans packed Newman Outdoor Field for the first Banana Ball game in Fargo. The Indianapolis Clowns and firefighters of the Banana Ball Championship League played two games on Friday and Saturday, with each team winning one game. Clowns manager Eric Fox says that while Banana Ball can draw crowds near 100,000 people, Fargo's Newman Outdoor Field provided a closer experience with the crowd.
14: Being in a small venue is great, man. It feels like the fans are right on top of us, and we love that, like, because we feel like it just feels more fans first.
12: The Indianapolis Clowns' identity dates back to the 1930s in the Negro Leagues of Professional Baseball. The Clowns barnstormed across the country and stopped in Fargo in the 1970s. The original Clowns folded in 1989, but the identity was brought back for Banana Ball in partnership with the Negro League Baseball Museum. It's 82 degrees right now with partly sunny skies. 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
12: 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A new report published by the Heartland Institute says Minnesota's climate is changing, but maybe not in the way many people would think. After studying more than a century of weather, agriculture, and wildfire data, the numbers show Minnesota is warming, but mainly during the winter. The average temperature in Minnesota has risen by about 2.5 degrees since 1900, but the number of days reaching 90 degrees has declined. We also have fewer deep freezes during winter. The report also showed fewer wildfires, no increase in tornadoes, and higher crop yields for farmers. In your forecast from the KFGO Weather Center for the rest of tonight, we have a tornado watch until 8 p.m. Chance for showers and thunderstorms early this evening, then clearing skies, turning less humid, low of 64. And tomorrow, mostly sunny, breezy, less humid again, high of 84 degrees tomorrow. It's 83 right now. I'm Darren Selvig, News Radio KFGO.
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5: 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This is the Drive Time News. Derek Hansen with you. Eric Johnson producing. It's time now to talk with our good friend. I was hanging out with him yesterday morning. Hosted an investment talk 8:30 to 9:30 Sundays here on KFGO. 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He can help you out with your retirement. That is Paul Myers. And what a way to kick off the final few days of June into the 4th of July with a big green day on the board today, my friend.
20: Well, it certainly was a big green day on the board today. The Dow Jones average was up over 300 points today. The S&P 500 was up over 1%. And the NASDAQ was up well over 3%, I believe. Yeah, pretty darn good. Actually, it was up about not quite 3%. I'm reading the numbers a little incorrectly there. But the overall point of the day was, it was a recovery day. You know, we spent some time last week with people taking profits and worried about the technology trade and is artificial intelligence overspent? I think the answer is it doesn't appear to be overspent right now. We just need to get out of some of the geopolitical problems that we've got right now, and that's going to make a big difference. And hopefully we're headed towards that direction. I haven't heard any latest news whether that ceasefire is holding, but I hope it is, and it's going to mean some good things. We've got some big numbers coming out this week. On Wednesday of this week, we get some very important jobs numbers, and they're going to really push the market one way or another. But in what's going to be a holiday shortened trading week for the stock market, I think most of our listeners out there will find that their accounts are bouncing back from the minor tremors it felt last week and doing much better going forward towards the 4th of July.
5: Yeah, so I'm guessing, so the 3rd will be a holiday, no markets on, so we got a 4-day week anyway, I'm guessing, right?
20: Yeah, we will have the stock market open today, Tuesday, Wednesday, and Thursday, although the bond market closes early on Thursday, and then everything will be closed up tight on Friday, getting ready for the 4th of July on Saturday. And really, you know, Derek, you mentioned it when we were doing Investment Talk Radio this weekend. This is the end of the first half of the year and the end of the second quarter. A lot of things all coming together at the same time. It'll be interesting to be able to kind of recount just how well the market has done so far this year. It's been a pretty good year so far in spite of tariffs and wars and bombings and ceasefires and you name it. The market's come back pretty well.
5: Well, it's funny you say that because, you know, I was bringing up the fact, I don't know if you've seen this thing about all the people have come in for the World Cup and how they're fasting with ranch and our food portions and all this. And the one thing that really stuck out for me, too, is how I just can't get over how friendly people are. And there's such a negative aspect to the ugly, fat, egomaniac Americans out there. So it's kind of fun to see. And I think, you know, despite everything that's going on and the political divide that we have and all that, I think it's kind of fitting that the World Cup folks have been, you know, all the visiting people have made us realize, yeah, it's a pretty special place here on our 250th birthday.
20: Well, it is a very special place, and we all should be proud of America, regardless of what our political leanings might be. This is the best place in the world to be right now, and that's the United States of America. And I think we are all proud of that. Whether a person disagrees with a particular policy or not. And boy, on the political scene, there's never a shortage of Supreme Court announcements and other things going on, is there?
5: No, it's crazy news every day. There's no doubt. It's never a shortage of it nationally. There's no question about that. So we'll see how it goes, and hopefully Tuesday's just as good as it was today. We can keep on rolling here in a positive direction at the end of June.
20: Sounds good, Derek. We'll be back again And maybe the Twins can pick up another couple of games this week. That'll be good news, too.
18: 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So we'll see how he rolls coming up at 6:30 here on KFGO. Paul, thanks so much for your time. We'll catch you again tomorrow.
20: Thanks so much, Derek. Bye for now.
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0: 9 at the closing egg numbers with Sarah Heinrich. And then we got, America's Minute on the way. It Takes Two, Take Two, and more. It's the Drive Time News Hour on KFGO.
1: With a look at your markets, I'm Farm and Ranch Director Sarah Heinrich. Grain traders are positioning for one of the most closely watched government report releases of the year. As USDA prepares to issue its planted acreage and quarterly grain stocks reports on Tuesday. Market analysts say the reports could significantly influence corn, soybean, and wheat prices by providing updated estimates of planted acreage and remaining grain supplies. Taking a look at today's numbers, corn and beans end the day double digits down. September corn down 11.5 cents at 410, December at 430, 11.5 cents lower. August soybeans down 17.25 at 1119, September at 1124, down 17.5 cents. Spring wheat for September at 601, 4 pennies lower. December down 4 pennies at 626. With your markets, I'm Farm and Ranch Director Sarah Heinrich from the Enterprise Sales Ag Studio for the Mighty 790 and 104.7 KFGO.
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4: Good afternoon, everyone. I'm KFGO Chief Meteorologist Tom Szymanski. Some hit and miss showers and thunderstorms here and there early in the evening, then clearing off, turning less humid, 64. Southwest wind 13 to 30 in the evening, decreasing. Mostly sunny, breezy, and less humid tomorrow, 84 for the high. West southwest wind 13 to 30. Wednesday, partly sunny, low 64, high 86. And on Thursday, partly sunny, high near 90.
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9: The largest corporate merger in U.S. history. In the year 2000, AOL was a behemoth in the tech industry and Time Warner one of the most successful media companies of all time. At a value of $160 billion, roughly $350 billion when adjusted for inflation, AOL and Time Warner agreed to merge. It combined AOL's extensive and almost omnipresent internet subscriber base with Time Warner's vast media assets. The deal included the agreement that AOL shareholders would own 55% of a new company that would be formed combining the resources of both Titan corporations. Regarded as one of the most strategic business moves of the last 100 years, merging an internet provider with a media company was decades ahead of its time, and unfortunately, it turned out too good to be true. The economic downturn and the burst of the dot-com bubble significantly devalued the merged company, and broadband technology advancing meant that AOL's dial-up service quickly became outdated, worsening the company's problems. By 2002, just 2 years later, AOL Time Warner reported a staggering $98.7 billion loss, the largest annual loss in corporate history at the time. This decline led to widespread financial losses for shareholders and employees, with some estimates suggesting that figures like Ted Turner lost billions due to the merger. In 2009, Time Warner separated AOL into an independent entity, and by 2015, Verizon acquired AOL for just $4.4 billion. The merger between AOL and Time Warner remains one of the worst deals in U.S. history. KFGO presents America's Minute, brought to you by Nutrient Ag Solutions.
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11: Amy, you don't really don't hear much about vigilantes, do you?
12: I don't personally know.
11: I think that we all thought there were going to be more of them because, like, Batman is considered a vigilante,
12: right?
11: Well, there is a man in a Mexican city that is being dubbed Batman by the police and is wanted for allegedly chasing down suspected motorbike thieves around town and then taping them to lamp posts.
12: What?
11: And calling the cops to come pick up motorbike thieves. At least five men were discovered helplessly duct taped to street poles over 10 days beginning June 13th.
12: I shouldn't like this as much as I do, should I?
11: Many of the alleged thieves also had mustaches, cat whiskers, and the Spanish word for thief scrawled on their faces.
12: Stop.
11: Yeah. The vigilante, who people are referring to as the Batman of Lagos de Moreno, left the allegedly stolen bikes near the men to show off their crimes.
12: What's his outfit?
11: You know, that's a good question. I don't know if it says what it is. Wait, hold on.
12: Like, he's got to be masked somehow, right? Like, is he wearing a Superman, like, costume? Is that why people are calling?
11: Well,
12: he would be too... People would spot him right away, though. So he's got to look a little
11: like
12: everybody else.
11: Yeah. Now, this is where it takes an interesting turn, because the police are actually treating the tied-up men as victims, and they're attempting to catch the vigilante. The men were cut free from their posts and treated for their injuries. It's unclear if they're being investigated for the alleged thefts. There have been no arrests yet, but the cops have identified two vehicles that may be connected to the incident of this Batman of Mexico.
12: Wow. But I want him to keep going.
11: Me too. desperately do I want this
12: Fine.
11: To be the real
12: sure,
11: thing.
12: Sure, the cops are not rooting for him, but the rest of us are.
11: Yeah, we're going to go. Go for it, Batman.
12: We love the real life. Oh, is it Batman? Yeah, Batman. Did I say Superman? I think I did.
11: Doesn't matter. It's
12: whatever.
11: Whoever it is, they're outside the law, but they're
12: Batman.
11: Taking care
12: yeah.
11: of business. I also love the fact that you're painting kitty faces on these guys, too. There's something about that, kind of that sort of degrading little piece, because
12: like they're putting whiskers on the guys?
11: They're putting whiskers.
12: Yeah.
11: Right? They're drawing
12: no,
11: on their
12: we
11: faces.
12: We shouldn't want this to happen, but it is. It gets funny because it's not happening here.
11: Right.
12: Okay? It's one of those situations. But
11: I
12: we all are
11: like
12: kind of rooting for him, right?
11: If you are going to take it to the point of where you're able to duct tape them, and it looks like a whole roll of duct tape, and they are, their backs are to the pole, so they're, you know, they're facing
12: yeah.
11: away from each other as they're duct taped up. Part of me wants to believe, like, I'm kind of positive that this guy didn't get the wrong dudes. Like, if you're going around
12: yeah.
11: looking for bike
12: okay,
11: thieves,
12: but, like,
11: I feel like you probably nailed it.
12: To be able to take one of those guys and duct tape them to a pole?
11: Yeah.
12: Maybe there's got to be more than one. Yeah, that's what I'm
11: where's
12: saying.
11: Where's Robin? Where's Batgirl?
12: Exactly. There's more than one.
11: I mean,
12: there's
11: no
12: way you do that on your own.
11: I also think this guy most likely has a weapon of some kind too, you know?
12: Yeah,
11: so like
12: for sure.
11: You're like, okay, man, like I'll stand yeah. against this pole. Just don't
12: Well,
11: do
12: I know
11: crazy.
12: But still
11: mm-hmm.
12: that's a lot of effort. And also takes a little bit of time.
11: Yeah. It like because
12: like imagine trying to duct tape.
11: I know, this person is having to run around
12: right.
11: in small circles.
12: Right. Like, the logistics of this is kind of Uh-huh. Like, I want someone to catch this on video.
11: It's a modern-day version of, like, the stockades from back in the day. You know, like, when they put you in the stocks. Where you put your head and your arms and they make you stand there. And people
12: That's
11: throw
12: what those
11: tomatoes.
12: Are called?
11: Yeah.
12: Why did I not know that? That's such a fun fact, though.
11: There you go. Okay. The more you know.
12: You're trying to sing it?
11: Yeah. Is that how it goes? I don't know.
12: Kinda not really.
11: There you go.
12: Okay. It Takes Two, Take Two here on the Drive Time News. We'll see you back tomorrow at 11 a.m. here on KFGO.
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0: 83 degrees. Sun has popped out after what was kind of a tumultuous day weather-wise anyway. Get Twins baseball coming up at 6:30. I'll have a short couch potato radio with you as we're wrapping up the Drive Time News. Thanks so much for being with us on a pretty good day. Great day on Wall Street today. And I know a lot of people are cleaning up. It sounds like the southern part of the valley certainly had a lot of weather. And I know we'll cover that tomorrow, starting with the KFGO morning crew. That's obviously in Joel Heitkamp's area. So, we'll see how Hankinson, Richland County, how they fare, Wilkin County, all along the line. I know some people out in the lakes area seeing that on social media. They got touched up a little bit with some of the rain, heavy rain and winds as well. So we'll have that for you and get you as much coverage as we can, both here on the airwaves of KFGO and KFGO.com. Again, Twins baseball coming up. We got national news on the way. More news with Darren Selvig also coming up after the national news in the 6 o'clock hour. And then the first of three for the Minnesota Twins down in Houston. We don't have to worry about rain there because they do have a retractable roof down in Houston. So that's the good thing there. And I'm guessing this time of year, I'm guessing it's closed with the air conditioning on. Just a hunch I have. But we'll find that out with Chris Atterbury coming up at 6:30, 7:10, the first pitch. Twins baseball right here on the Mighty 790, 104.7 KFGO. Tyler Axton is coming up here with an afterthought, a funny morning crew minute, as Robbie has labeled that. I found out I have a nickname or a name or whatever at the lake. That's part of this. People know my love for Golden Retrievers, and that came out with some kids I've met last year go to NDSU. It was a lot of fun. So that's coming up for you as well. The Drive Time News here on the Mighty 790 at 104.7 KFGO.
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15: Republican Representative Randy Fine was on Newsmax, which is a right-wing publication, talking about why he voted against the housing bill that overwhelmingly passed bipartisanly. He said that, look, if Democrats were as giddy about this, then I'm not voting for it because I'm not here to work with Democrats. I'm here to beat them. That, ladies and gentlemen, is exactly what is wrong with American politics as it has been over the last decade. It's my team versus your team instead of actually going out there and doing the job of governing. Now, Randy Fine just said it out loud, and of course, there's a place in politics for beating your opponent, and that's on election day. But once that's set aside, you can go out there and you can argue your position on bills. But if your position is just simply, if it's from that side of the political aisle, I will not have anything to do with it. Nothing will get done. In fact, there's been very little getting done in Congress because there's too many people like Randy Fine who keep getting elected. I still firmly believe there's the vast majority of Americans that just want something done. This housing bill was one of those very minor examples of ultimately getting across that finish line. And housing and affordability is an issue that is across the country, not just in blue states, but in red districts, like right here in North Dakota. Shame on Randy Fine. And of course, we'll keep following along with this and so much more on Afternoons Live 2 to 5 right here on KFGO.
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23: A few minutes with the morning crew.
0: I love the names that you give me each and every morning, Doug Lear, but I heard one over the weekend. It might be the best one for me. My favorite nickname or whatever that I've ever heard.
11: What is it?
0: Well, so when you go to the sandbar at the lake, you meet new people or whatever, right? And there's these NDSU kids, you know, that I met. They're a lot of fun, you know. And of course, they want to go. They don't really care about me, but they want to see the dogs, right? So last year, when Russell and Woody were still with us, you know, these college kids would come up and they would, you know, play with the dogs. So now we're down to Vinny and then the new one, which I dog sit a lot for, little Louie. So the water's a little low this year.
24: Yeah.
0: So the wakeboard boat got stuck in this place that you could normally go over. They got stuck. So I was trying to help out, and they're calling other people to help out.
24: Sure.
0: And the one girl says, "We even got Derek the dad dog out here." That is the best.
11: Yes.
0: And I looked at her and I smiled.
11: Dad dog.
0: So
11: Derek
0: that's what my name is out here. That's what you kids
11: dad
0: think of me
11: dog.
0: As.
11: Yeah. Triple
0: Derek,
11: D.
0: Derek the dad dog is out here.
11: Yep.
0: Helping us try to get off this sand.
11: Yeah.
0: Right. I was like, thank you for that.
11: That's a good one.
0: Okay. Yeah.
11: The Couch Potato Radio t-shirts are going to have a backside this year.
0: Right?
11: Right?
0: So that's kind of my name out here. I guess I'll take it. As long as it's not like equivalent to being like Caroline the Cat Lady or something. I don't know.
25: Yeah, that's not the same, is it?
0: Right.
25: Yeah.
0: No. I hope not.
25: No,
0: okay.
25: you're
0: I'm not
25: you're
0: the old guy who just has a
25: way.
0: Bunch of dogs with me and, you know,
11: no.
0: That's it.
11: Dateable Derek Hansen.
0: No, so that may have been my favorite thing I heard all weekend long is she said it like it was just like she was repeating my full name, right?
25: Yeah.
0: Like, Derek the dad dog's out here. Like, her dad knew exactly who she was talking about, too. I've never met him before, so.
25: Yep. Yeah. Derek's no dummy, you know. He brings those dogs along because, well, the ladies love them.
0: No, I would not. That would never do anything like that. I would never walk in the DL Park thinking that girls would come up and want to pet my golden retrievers.
11: Island Park maybe, but not DL.
0: No, I never take him to Brewhalla for anything like that to get attention. No.
25: No.
0: Why
25: if
0: would
25: you
0: I?
25: Had smelled children.
0: Well, there are some times you just never know.
11: That is a look of guilt.
0: Well,
11: you're lucky this is radio, man.
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1: This is a Twins Minute. I'm John Vitas. The Twins won the rubber game against the Colorado Rockies yesterday 3-2. The game winner, a solo home run from Ryan Kreidler in the seventh inning against hard-throwing righty Seth Halverson. Kreidler came over from the Tigers and said since making the move, he feels like a new man.
2: I tried not to come here with too many expectations, just press the issue as much as I could, and I didn't really know how it would turn out. You know, I'd been DFA'd twice, so I know that that's always on the table now, and I'm not scared of it anymore, and I think that's freeing in a way. You know, I saw that Cody came, and then Willie Castro was another guy that we came with in Detroit who ended up having success here. So I don't know if it's Minnesota in particular. I think there's something to be said for, you know, a good environment helping you play well, but like Cody said, just getting an opportunity is huge.
1: Yeah, Kreidler had only two homers in his first four major league seasons. He has five homers already this year. This has been a presentation of the Treasure Island Baseball Network.
0: Still sitting at 83 degrees. Sounds like there might be a big full moon tonight, so we'll get the details on that a little bit later. Couch Potato Radio coming up, a short one before we head to Twins baseball tonight at 6:30. You just heard that Twins Minute. We got national news on the way, and then more news here with Darren Selvick just around the corner. If you want to give us a call here during Couch Potato Radio, feel free to do that at 237-5948. We also have a little bit of thunderstorm activity right on the North Dakota-Canadian border. Kind of looks like that Devil's Lake area might not getting hit a little bit right now. We'll see where that system goes. There's some stuff kind of just a little bit north of I-94. A little bit north east of Bismarck, so we'll kind of follow that as it goes along. Obviously, there's a lot of weather to be worried about right now. And just kind of keeping up with those tornado watches as well. Watch. And I just want to make sure that we keep you up to date throughout Twins baseball tonight. We'll have all the weather information for you that you need right here on 104.7 KFGO FM Hope and the Mighty 790 KFGO Fargo. 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
4: News. I'm Mike Dubusky. Among the major decisions from the Supreme Court today, a ruling that allows a president to hire and fire officials at independent government agencies. ABC's Devin Dwyer says it marks a significant expansion of presidential power.
5: In effect, that has now limited the ability of Congress to create independent bipartisan agencies across our government. This will transform the federal government and eliminate a lot of those agencies that have both Republicans and Democrats on them. The agencies will still be there, of course, but now a president will be able to pack them with members he chooses because, as John Roberts said, they carry out executive functions.
4: President Trump is indicating a team will head to Doha, Qatar tomorrow for peace negotiations with Iran. However, Iranian state media reports there will be no negotiations between the U.S. and Iranian teams there. And much of the eastern half of the U.S. is bracing for triple-digit temperatures this week. This is ABC News. We now know the date of the retrial of former South Carolina attorney Alex Murdaugh. He's facing murder charges in the deaths of his wife and son. Murdaugh will now stand trial in April after the South Carolina Supreme Court threw out his conviction earlier.
7: For the first time since South Carolina's highest court overturned the double murder convictions of his son Paul and wife Maggie, Alex Murdaugh back in court appearing for a hearing on a retrial. Judge Deborah McCaslin setting a new trial date.
24: I'm thinking April the 5th.
7: Murdaugh appearing in court shackled and wearing an orange jumpsuit, his legal team requesting he be allowed unshackled and in plain clothes.
4: ABC's Michelle Franzen. A collision today between a drone and a JetBlue flight as the plane was making its final descent into JFK Airport in New York today. The plane landed safely and the FAA says it's investigating. Speaking of drones, federal authorities now say they've brought down around 500 of them at World Cup match sites and parties across the country. I'm Mike Dubusky, ABC News.
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6: 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Chris Atterbury alongside Dan Gladden. Twins taking on the Houston Astros tonight. Zebby Matthews gets the ball. 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Carrig racing back. He's at the base of the wall looking up at the shrubs, and it's gone for a home run. 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
9: It's 81 degrees in Fargo, Moorhead. For KFGO News, I'm Darren Selvig. A Moorhead man is in jail after his car launched off the road and landed on a building in Monoman County. Authorities say 36-year-old Charles Ortley fled the Saturday night crash in Nadewash, but was caught after a short foot pursuit. A resident inside the building was not hurt. Sheriff Josh Gunther says authorities found pills and open alcohol in the car and say that Ortley refused sobriety tests. The Highway Patrol is warning drivers to slow down and buckle up this summer. Starting Wednesday, expect to see extra police and highway patrols targeting speeding and aggressive driving. The crackdown comes as state data shows more than half of the people killed in North Dakota crashes this year were not wearing seatbelts. The enforcement campaign runs through August 9th. High school esports are gaining momentum in Minnesota. Fenworks head of esports, Jake Utitis, says a new one-year pilot partnership with the Minnesota State High School League is an important first step toward giving competitive gaming the same recognition as activities like robotics and trap shooting.
10: It does make it more official. It goes from just a program that schools can individually support if they find value in it to one that basically all the athletic directors and the board of directors for the Minnesota State High School League have all agreed that this is a really good program for our students.
9: If the pilot is successful, the goal is for the Minnesota State High School League to begin hosting the state's esports tournament in the 2027-2028 school year, while Fenworks continues to run the league. And Banana Ball came to Fargo over the weekend, packing Newman Outdoor Field with more than 4,500 fans for a two-game set between the Indianapolis Clowns and the firefighters of the Banana Ball Championship League. Clowns manager Eric Fox says the energy of the crowd gets the teams fired up.
12: It was a pretty amazing feeling just to hear the crowd just be excited, and it gets us more excited. So we love being here.
9: Fargo Moorhead Redhawks staff called the operations side of Banana Ball impressive. They say they are happy to play a role in bringing the show to town. The Clowns and firefighters split the two games, with the home team Clowns winning Friday and firefighters winning an extra innings on Saturday. Checking your forecast from the KFGO Weather Center, we have a tornado watch in effect until 10 p.m. tonight and a heat advisory for another couple of hours until 8 p.m. Otherwise, forecast for tonight, chance for showers and thunderstorms early in the evening, then clearing skies, turning less humid, low 64. And tomorrow, mostly sunny, breezy, and less humid, high of 84. 81 degrees now in Fargo. I'm Darren Selvig, News Radio KFGO.
0: Thank you, Darren. 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You can always text us 35270. Got some severe weather right along the Canadian border in North Dakota and kind of heading into, rolling into Roseau County here. Just a little bit west of Lake of the Woods. It seems like it's heading northeast. We'll kind of follow that system here. And same thing for this evening to see if there's anything that's going to pop up. There's kind of a cell just a little bit southwest of Bismarck that's popping up. So it could be a little treacherous all throughout the evening here. We'll keep you up to date throughout the Twins game here on KFGO. I asked the question with the World Cup. And are you into the World Cup at all? I'm kind of curious about that. Because I haven't watched a lot of it. It's always on the monitors here. I'm just can't really get into it yet. But I have been curious about the Europeans and many people from all over the world. Actually, a guy is kind of gone viral from Japan for the reaction to all the food and the hospitality of the United States. So I asked if there's something across the pond, or if you've been abroad to Australia or Asia, whatever, that they have that you wish that we had. Interesting text message in. Derek, model train stores, when I was in Germany, they were in every town there. I don't even know where the closest one is around here. So model trains, a big deal in Germany. So things like that we can still share here in this half hour. We can talk more. We had a good conversation in the 4 o'clock hour with Brian, Sean, Tyler, Axis, our little Monday sports roundtable in the 4 o'clock hour. Recap in the weekend in sports, we talked a lot about the Timberwolves' big trade, trading away Naz Reid, getting LaMelo Ball. So we'll get that and more. We'll have a Twins Minute coming up for you, and then Twins Baseball coming up at the bottom of the hour. Right now, though, we got Couch Potato Radio, Derek Hansen with you on the Mighty 790, 104.7 KFGO.
1: It's time for a Twins Minute. I'm John Vitas. The Twins took care of the Colorado Rockies yesterday at Target Field, 3-2 the final in what was the rubber game of the three-game series. The Twins got an excellent start from rookie lefty Connor Prelip, who struck out a career-high 10 and did not walk a batter. Manager Derek Shelton says there's a ton to be excited about with Prelip.
13: It's crazy. I mean, we've talked about it. You know, I looked up at the board today and saw his numbers, and it's just really impressive. You know, and it's a credit to the kid because he has not pitched a ton, not only in the minor leagues, but college also didn't pitch very much. And, you know, the exciting thing, if I'm a Twins fan, is this guy continues to get better. And I think that's a really good sign. Because left-handers that could rush it up there in the mid-90s and spin the ball, like, it's a really valuable thing to have.
1: Yeah, Prelip averaged 96 miles an hour on the fastball, and he got 5 strikeouts with his curveball, which is a brand new pitch. This has been a presentation of the Treasure Island Baseball Network.
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0: 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Tomorrow night we're going to have Brad Schlossman on with us, Grand Forks Herald, to recap the busy night that was, the NHL draft, a lot of UND players that are coming in this year, former players, and players that are coming in a couple years. That all is going to be coming up tomorrow. This is still my favorite moment from the draft on Friday night. I played this a little bit this morning, and I just got a kick out of it because the guys from ESPN certainly having a little fun with everything that took place. But using this little sounder here, here is the draft of the two twins, the Ruck twins, that are coming to UND here in a couple years.
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3: Sammy, shocker. You nailed it. What the Ruck?
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0: I said this morning with the Game Show Morning Crew, it sounds like Scooby-Doo swearing. Ruck-oh. Yeah, with everything starting with R's like that. But that was pretty good. I got a kick out of that one, hearing that little highlight over this past weekend. But you think about that, and you think about Wyatt Cullen going to the Nashville Predators. It went pretty viral, I think, with Matt Cullen in his Predators uniform. And then his young son putting on one, too. They both have worn that sweater. That's pretty cool stuff. I wrote this in my latest Couch Potato commentary, and I'd like to get your thoughts on it at 237-5948 or 35270. There's a time where professional athletes just didn't come from the tri-state area. I mean, it's why Roger Maris was such a mythical, I think, figure throughout Fargo and the Red River Valley and the Dakotas and Minnesotas, because he was from this area. Whether it be the Iron Range or being raised here in Fargo. And because he was a New York Yankee. And he played for multiple teams, the Cardinals and a few others. I get that, Cleveland. But he's thought of as a Yankee. I mean, that's when he broke the Babe Ruth record, 61 and 61. We all know that. But then it took, you know, we had a few others. Phil Jackson, you know, Virgil Hill made some noise. And then I think things really started clicking when we had Rick Helling make it to the big leagues and Darren Erstad, the number one overall pick, and Phil Hansen, what he did with the Buffalo Bills coming from North Dakota State. And yes, we had Stacy Robinson and Tyrone Braxton, but you had a kid from Oaks, North Dakota, coming up and becoming a second-round draft pick and being a force of the National Football League for 11 years. Now it's just we have this influx of kids. I mean, Matt Strom, you know, the story of Chris Coast. You think of many others I'm probably forgetting. I think the story of, I'll never forget feeling so good about the fact when I saw him as a sophomore for Holly High School, and a couple of epic games, and my hometown team was on the wrong side of two of them, but his sophomore and junior year for the Section 8AA championship game, some of the more amazing games that I've ever seen. I mean, you had a young man who played for the Dragons, the coach's kid, Michael Strand, the performance he was putting on, and then Ben Elson and his teammates. And I said, looking at Ben Elson's frame, I said, you know, that kid, I would not be surprised whatsoever if we see him get a shot in the National Football League. I'm not sure where he's going to go to school. I mean, we're talking about a sophomore in high school here. But he's, you know, like 6'5", and he's fast, and he's athletic, and jumps. I mean, he's doing everything. He played a little quarterback in the pistol formation. Then he go out and play wide receiver and jump over everyone and grab the ball. I mean, it was like nothing we've ever seen at that level. We're talking Minnesota 8AA football. Well, turns out he has a great high school career, goes on to North Dakota State University, has a great college career, obviously. I think he won a national championship every year he's there, and gets a tryout with the Vikings and gets a cup of coffee with them. And then injuries kind of hinder him, but now he's with the coaching staff with Kevin O'Connell. I see him every once in a while at U.S. Bank Stadium. He's a great story. And of course, we can't forget just down Highway 10 from Holly is Detroit Lakes, and we know about Adam Thielen, who had his own private little retirement party this past weekend. I heard Paul Allen talking about that on our sister station on 9 to noon, the play-by-play voice of the Minnesota Vikings. So we've had some great stories here. And then, of course, we can't forget you know, all the kids that are going to Power Four conference schools. And yes, it's great that we have a lot of local

all the former UND players in the National Hockey League, this is something that fans really care about. And you just look at the embarrassment of riches we have a local talent right now. It's really amazing. It is. And it's something I know I certainly am not going to take for granted. So I'd like to get your thoughts on that. Is this going to keep going on? I'm curious about that. Are we going to keep this going? Because let's face it, we can talk about the Cullens, both Matt's kids and cousins, you know, with Max and all that. I mean, we got boys here that we're watching, and it just seems like Matt was playing yesterday. He's only been retired not even a decade, right? Winning Stanley Cups not all that long ago with those Pittsburgh Penguins that we talked about with the twin Ruck brothers. But just, I'm kind of, you know, throwing that out there. Someone else texted in, did you mention Jimmy Kleinsaucer? No, I should have mentioned that too. I mean, he's certainly a Carrington kid that made a name for himself at the University of North Dakota. My only claim to fame, one of my first games I ever called college football, was at Bemidji State for old FM 90, and I was calling a 40-0 drubbing that UND gave my Mighty Beavers. And if Roger Thomas wanted to, he could have won that game 100-0. And just watching Kleinsaucer go at it, it was something else. I mean, you could tell as a freshman he was going to be a force. And that's when they had Philip Moore. And I mean, that was a good football team going back to, I think that was probably 95, I think, something like that. So I'd like to get your thoughts on that. Just what you think of the local area. But thank you. And more, you know, mention more if you, I'm probably forgetting quite a few players here. I don't mean to. I mean, Jeff Boshi never made it big in the NBA or whatever, but he certainly was a kid that was talked about nationwide. Playing back when college basketball, there's still a lot of household names before the tournament. And what I mean by that is I think the conference tournaments in the regular season, we don't watch it as much. I think America doesn't watch regular season college basketball the way they did in the 80s and early 90s. I think the conference tournaments have hurt that a little bit. But we still watch the tournament, and then that's when we start to learn some names. But there was a time when kids would go to school 4 years, much like Boshi did, where you would certainly, you know, see a lot of kids and you'd kind of recognize their names year after year. And I don't think it's like that. But when Boshi played, yeah, it was a big deal that Roy Williams was coming to North Dakota to scout this kid. I mean, that was big stuff here. I mean, it was, if there had been internet then, I mean, the pictures of him being in the gym would have been there over and over again. So, yeah, some great stories. You know, I got to mention Hafner, too, not too far from Kleinsaucer and Sykeston. So it's there's been quite a few, but it seems like we have this big surge of it going on right now. So I'd love to get your thoughts on that. Twins baseball coming up here in just a little bit. Looking forward to Zebby Matthews getting on the hill. Hopefully he will be able to perform the way he has the past couple of outings. Going deep into games, 7 innings followed by 6 innings. Nice to see Connor Prelip do what he did last night. So we'll have that for you in just a matter of moments. The pregame show coming up just around the corner. And then 7 at 10 about is the first pitch for that. The first of 3 down in Houston for the Minnesota Twins, who sitting remarkably still in reach of the American League Central and just a couple games out of the wild card right now. And that's my biggest goal, just keep on trying to get, you know, keep relevant here into late July, and we shall see. So I'm looking forward to seeing this all, you know. I just like to see them keep on, and without Ryan Jeffers too, stay in the hunt. I mean, Vikings training camp's coming up in the first part of August here, and there's a lot of sports abyss up until that time. But I hope they can keep relevant and competitive and give us some entertaining baseball here in the airwaves of KFGO. And by the way, I mean, just, you know, you go, I do buy Twins TV. I do it for my folks as much as anything else, and I'll pop it on. But I'm listening to the radio more and more because it is driving me crazy how you buy this package, and then Friday nights it could be on Apple TV. And then yesterday it's on Peacock, you know, and streaming services. And I know there'll be a time when this settles down and we're going to kind of streamline more of this, pardon the pun. Until then, I've been listening to radio more and more for sporting events. At no cost to you, the listener, it's
because it drives me nuts. It's

0: And it's not even about paying for it, because, I mean, I can afford to get a lot of these things. It's more about the convenience and knowing where to find it. And if we do have to switch up some stations for the Twins and Redhawks or Vikings or whatever, I do my best to try to promote where it's going to be, because it can be frustrating. Whether it be social media or whatever, I try to do this as much as possible, because it drives me crazy how it's so hard to find games. And that's something that Major League Baseball, they're going to have their, you know, big, you know, going after this, hopefully avoiding a lockout and revenue sharing for TV revenue and all that. 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I understand that people are still going to want to watch a little bit. Hey, thanks so much for being with us. I'll be back again tomorrow talking a lot of off-season hockey with Brad Schlossman here on Couch Potato Radio. Derek Hansen with you here on KFGO.
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9: These are your political insights from ABC News. There are well-documented divisions for the nation preparing to celebrate its 250th birthday, and Republican Senator Todd Young of Indiana says one way to address polarization, elect different leaders.
10: This is an experiment. It is a fragile experiment, and it only exists if the American people take command of this country.
9: New York's Democratic Mayor Zoran Mamdani has been viewed as a potential Democratic kingmaker after Democratic Socialists won big in New York's primary. He told ABC that moving forward,
11: we need to have a platform and a vision that doesn't sound as if it was cooked up by consultants, but instead one that you would say in response to someone who's asking, why can't I afford my rent? Why can't I afford my groceries? Why can't I afford my child care?
9: President Trump's endorsement still carries plenty of weight among Republicans. His endorsed candidate, Julia Letlow, prevailed in Louisiana's Republican Senate primary. Brian Clark, ABC News.
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